0: Dunks. Hal Gill will join the show next in the Bag Chuckers Corner as we get ready for the Predators and Golden Knights at 7:45. 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
7: 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But a smart basketball fan who's really just saying, I want the Blazers to get on the road to a championship understands.

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11: Welcome back to Smashville Tonight as the Predators get ready to host the Vegas Golden Knights starting a three-game homestand. My name is Max Herz, and we're in the Bag Chuckers Corner with former Preds defenseman and Stanley Cup champion and my very best friend of the universe, Hal Gill. Hi, Hal.
12: Hi, Max. How are you?
11: Welcome
12: back.
11: Thank you. We missed you last week.
12: Yeah, I know. A long road trip and a decent road trip for the boys, you know, 4 out of 6 points, and now we're back for a little homestand.
11: Yeah. How do you synthesize the many steps and ups and downs that got the Preds to 1-0-2 in Canada?
12: Well, really, it's kind of ironic that, you know, you go to Toronto, you have a great start, play some good hockey, and then give up a 2-goal lead to a really good team. You know, like, I think if you went into that game saying you're going to get a point, okay, that's great, but you really could have gotten 2 points out of that one, and that would have been something special. But you take the point, you move on, you go to Montreal and get outplayed for a period and a half, almost two periods, and then find a way to get a huge win, 5 unanswered goals. Talk about resilient and coming back and finding a way to win. So you're excited about that, and then you go to Ottawa again, you get the lead and let it fall apart. And good teams will do that, and I feel like the Preds probably could have had 6 points, which is would have been a fantastic road trip, but 4 isn't bad. 2 out of 3 ain't bad.
11: Agreed.
12: I won't sing it.
11: Yeah, please don't sing. I won't either. Now a three-game homestand starts tonight. Golden Knights tonight, Sharks Thursday, Blues Saturday. The good teams just keep coming. It is a challenging early season schedule.
12: Yeah, and different teams. You know, you're playing the Vegas Golden Knights that are really tough in front of the net. They have big defensemen that can box out. It's going to be tough to get to the scoring areas. So it's going to be a battle. Then you look at San Jose with the young talent and speed. That's a different challenge altogether. So focus on the task at hand. You know, you got to find a way to get into those hard areas. And this is a good team that's playing pretty well right now. They got some elite level players, Stone, Eichel, Marner, Shea Theodore on the back end. It's a good team, and they're coming off a tough loss, so they're probably going to have a little snarl in their game.
11: Preds made a move on D. It's worked out very well for us when the Preds have acquired a left-handed defenseman from the Montreal Canadiens via trade mid-season before. This time, it's Jaden Struble, not Hal Gill, coming via trade. That would have been cool, too. But Chris McFarland pulls the trigger. He sees a deficiency on the back end. He wants to use the assets he has to go and get somebody. He trades a second-round pick for Jaden Struble. He made his Preds debut on Saturday in Ottawa. I thought he was one of the Preds' best players in that game.
12: Yeah, I thought he was a lot of fun to watch as a defenseman. You know, the first two things you're looking for, you know, you want a physical presence out there, and I think Struble certainly brings that. What, he had 5-6 hits, played hard, but his gap was phenomenal. He was right up and playing with Adam Willsby. I thought they developed instant chemistry, and they were up on gaps and taking away, you know, entries to the zone, which the Preds have kind of struggled with early on. So it's good to see him get up and in guys' faces and take away time and space and early. So I thought they looked really good. And Struble, you know, it's one game, it's one sample size, but to not know the system, to play in a different defensive zone structure, everything is different. You're playing with different players, and it looked like he fit right in. So a good first start, and now let's see if they can build on it.
11: Seven defensemen will play again tonight. Struble will be one of them. How do you think McFarland is going to continue to attack the D-core that he wants to make changes to?
12: Well, I think they're looking for that big player, that young player that can be that gap guy. And I think Struble is one of those, you know, you talk about a core group that he went out and looked for in the offseason at forward. I think they need to do the same thing on the back end. Struble certainly, you know, identifies that need to have a player that can get them through the next few years, but you're looking for that high-end guy, and that's what we're trying to find, is that gap between Yossi, you know, you got some older guys in the lineup, and you need to get an elite-level puck-moving defenseman, a stud, so to speak. So you've got to find that in a younger player that can bridge that gap. But I think Struble's a good start, where you can allow him to be steady and play his role. But I think there's more to be gained.
11: Thanks, Gilsey. Enjoy the Frozen Frenzy tonight.
12: Yeah, thank you. Enjoy it yourself, Max.
11: If the Frozen Frenzy gets you excited for a frozen treat, how about a Frosty? Oh. The Frosty score with four is in line, as always, tonight when the Preds take the ice. If the Preds score four or more goals here tonight against the Golden Knights, you can get a free small Frosty.
12: I want a Frosty.
11: Yeah.
12: It's a beautiful day for a Frosty.
11: If the Preds score four goals, you can. At participating Middle Tennessee Wendy's restaurants for 24 hours after the game ends, any game where the Predators score four goals or more. 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Predators hosting the Golden Knights at 7:45 tonight as part of the NHL Frozen Frenzy.
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11: The Predators are on the ice in Smashville, starting a three-game homestand on the NHL's Frozen Frenzy night against the defending Western Conference champion Vegas Golden Knights. My name is Max Herz. We're in the Jack Daniels Barrel House behind Section 112, which has been turned into the Jack Daniels Wicked Woods Halloween pop-up bar for every Preds game and Bridgestone Arena concert here in October.
14: come by, hang out with us, and get your Halloween-themed Jack Daniels drinks and frozen Jack drinks to celebrate Halloween the right way here in Smashville. We're still waiting for our first Chick-fil-A empty net goal. Any home game this season and new this season, if the Preds score an empty net goal at a game here at Bridgestone Arena, all Preds fans in the house will receive a free 5-count of Chick-fil-A nuggets. Once the Preds score that empty net goal at home, you must take the Chick-fil-A app out on your phone while you're still inside Bridgestone Arena, log into the Chick-fil-A app, and claim your reward before you leave the arena when the Preds score the Chick-fil-A empty net goal new this season during all Predators home games. Also new this season from Belarus is Vitaly Pinchuk. Predators center number 51 made his NHL debut last game on Saturday night in Ottawa. He had an assist for his first NHL point, and he will play his second NHL game tonight and his first home game as a Pred. It's fun getting to know Pinchuk, who has come from the KHL to Nashville. Talking to him about his decision to come to the NHL, why he chose the Predators as a 24-year-old free agent, and also the two club teams that hold a special place in his heart back in Russia. First, his hometown team, Metallurg Zloben in Zloben, Belarus, where he has won 3 Belarusian Extra League championships, and most recently, Dynamo Minsk in the capital of Belarus, the most popular hockey team in his home country. New NHLer Vitaly Pinchuk is our guest before the Predators host the Golden Knights.
21: Vitaly, you've got your NHL debut in the books, getting ready for game number 2. How'd you feel about game 1?
22: Pretty good game. We lose. It's not too perfect like I wanna, but it's, I feel the NHL level. I feel like I can play here, and it's pretty good. Need more work. Need more. Like understand speed. More time. I need a little bit more time to feel it better.
21: What will you remember most about the play where you got your first NHL point?
22: Yeah, it was great. Great work by my teammates, by Kerf and Ross. They did a great job. Great chip in the zone, work, pass to me, I pass to him. Pass to Kerf, he back to me, and I find the Ross. It's really working goal.
21: Your family was watching back at home in the middle of the night in Belarus.
22: Yeah.
21: What's it like calling them after the game or the next morning?
22: Next morning I call them because they're going to sleep after the game. Yeah, it was great because my first game was on a Saturday and my family can watch. It was 2 a.m. in Belarus when the game started and they saw my first shift, my first point. It's really great.
21: It's incredible. Talking to Preds center Vitaly Pinchuk before the game tonight against the Golden Knights. What's your life like right now, Vitaly, being somewhere new on the other side of the world?
22: What's like life?
21: Yeah.
22: It's all good. All great. Great city, great weather in October.

0: see in this league, and it's true, they give me a chance. I try to show my best, to show him, show fans, like, I'm not a bad player.
1: Talk with Vitaly Pinchuk before the game against the Golden Knights. You played the last four seasons for Dynamo Minsk in Minsk, Belarus. What's it like being a star player on the biggest team in your home country?
0: Yeah, it's great. We have great fans. We have great rink. We have 15,000 rink people in every game. It's sold out every game. Yeah, it's great city. Great. I love it so much. It's my home country. It's my home team. Like, really great.
1: Before you moved into the KHL, you played for your hometown team, Metallurg Zlobin, in the Belarusian League, and you'd go back and play there in the playoffs some years too.
0: Yeah.
1: What's it like playing in your hometown and winning there?
0: Yeah, it was great. I won three cups in a row with my hometown team. Yeah, I born here in Zlobin. When I was a kid, my dream is playing for Metallurg Zlobin. Yes. And my kid's coach say, no, Pinner, you need to play in KHL or NHL. But I think I want to play in Metallurg. And I won cup three times with them. It's really great emotion, really great history. It's a really small city. We've got 70,000 people, and we have pretty good, like, hockey nation is in our town.
1: You are the third Preds player ever from Belarus. The other two are brothers, Andrei and Sergei Kostitsyn, and you know both of them.
0: Yeah, of course. They're great, great guys. I played with Sergei in Metallurg Zlobin. We won twice Belarusian League, and it was great. Andrei still working in Dynamo Minsk. He helped me a lot too. When I signed with Nashville, he speak with me, like, he talked about city, about, like, how life is here, and yeah, he helped me too.
1: Thanks, Vitaly. Welcome to Smashville.
0: Thank you.
2: That is Preds center number 51, Vitaly Pinchuk, before his second NHL game tonight against the Vegas Golden Knights. He's excited for his first Preds home game. You heard it. So show him some love out there. And how about that? There are three Preds players in history from Belarus. Two of them have the same last name, Andrei and Sergei Kostitsyn. Vitaly Pinchuk is the third, and he knows both of them. Sergei Kostitsyn was still playing in the Belarusian League last year. That's pretty crazy. The Kostitsyns and now Vitaly Pinchuk are fond of Smashville. Predators getting ready to take on the Vegas Golden Knights. Puck drop at 7:45. We're getting closer on NHL's Frozen Frenzy night. 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Tennessee only if the Preds score a BetMGM Golden Goal in the final 5 minutes of the second period tonight against the Vegas Golden Knights. 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My name is Max Ehrs. Predators hosting the Vegas Golden Knights in the sixth game of the season on 102.5 The Game and the Nashville Predators pregame show.
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2: The Predators and Vegas Golden Knights are on the ice for warm-ups here at Bridgestone Arena. My name is Max Herz, welcoming you back to the Preds pregame show. Puck drop 20 minutes away at 7:45 tonight as part of the NHL's fourth annual Frozen Frenzy. Every team is playing tonight for this early season fun. The Preds are game 12 out of 16 tonight, with games starting every 15 minutes, and we've already got 10 of them underway. Pete Weber, the voice of the Preds, Golden Hall of Famer and Tennessee Sports Hall of Famer, will have the call tonight, along with original Preds defenseman Jay Moore. Gentlemen, we missed you last week on the road. Jay, what'd you think about the Preds' results on the road trip?
12: Well, Max, I thought it was a productive trip. Didn't get as many points as, you know, they would like to, and they were on the table. But I think from a team point of view, I was impressed with the way the guys, they played. Four lines, pretty productive in all aspects of the game. Everybody was contributing. So I think it's a good base point to start laying a good foundation here.
2: Pete, the Predators made a trade during that road trip, acquiring defenseman Jaden Struble from the Canadiens Friday night for a second-round pick. Struble made his Preds debut Saturday night in Ottawa. He'll play his second game as a Pred tonight, wearing his new sweater number 3. Seems like right. It's been near universal praise for Struble, who played on short notice in his first game as a Pred and played well.
13: That's all I have heard, and that's all that I saw on the video that I watched of that performance that he turned in. So it's nice to be able to get a guy who can contribute like that and come. It's almost like he came right into the lineup and there was no hesitation. He just worked.
2: Jay, your prized pupil will be on the ice. Southern Hockey yes. Zone, Huntsville, Alabama Zone. Nicky Dowd has a new home in Las Vegas. You made him the player he is today. Are you proud that he got a new contract and is sticking with a winning team?
12: Hey, whenever you're a player point of view, you get a new contract, you can lock in some term. Nicky has made a pretty good career for himself, and you know, couldn't happen to a better guy either.
2: It's all because of you, Jay.
12: Yeah, well, I'll take probably zero credit for that, and if I did, he would laugh me out of the building, so...
2: Well, he's our Southern Hockey All-Star, coached by Jay Moore back in the day. Today he'll be on the ice, and Jay will be talking about it. Pete, Jay, thanks for hanging. Have a great call.
13: Thank you very much, Max, and good job on the road.
2: Thank you, sir. That's the voice of the Preds, Pete Weber, and the first Pred ever, Jay Moore. They will have the call tonight as the Predators host the Vegas Golden Knights. When a Preds player scores a hat trick, so do you with the Hattie B's Hot Chicken Hat Trick. 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We'll give you the lineups and goaltenders for both teams coming up next. Predators hosting the Golden Knights in 15 minutes at 7:45. My name is Max Herz, and this is the Nashville Predators pregame show on 102.
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2: We are counting down to puck drop for the first of a three-game homestand for the Preds, hosting the Vegas Golden Knights at Bridgestone Arena. My name is Max Herz. We are in the Jack Daniels Barrel House behind Section 112. Warm-ups have concluded. Here's who you're going to get to see on this late Tuesday night, part of the NHL's Frozen Frenzy in Smashville. Puck drop coming up in 15 minutes, just after 7:45 p.m. tonight. Preds have been on home ice for all four of these Frozen Frenzy games. It's fun to be a part of something big that the NHL is doing in partnership with ESPN, with games on ESPN all night from 5 p.m. till past midnight. And then ESPN2 doing the power play style whip around show all night long. Preds hosting the Golden Knights tonight. Preds coming back with their number one netminder, UC Saros, who has not played since Thursday. Saros gets some extra rest after some high stress games to begin the season. He started the first four games of the year for the Preds, had a .915 save percentage in those four starts with a 2-1-1 record. At the time of that fourth start, he led the NHL in saves in total, has made 27 high danger saves, and is the reason the Predators' record is what it is so far this year, 2-1-2. Matt Murray, the Preds' third-string goalie, got the start on Saturday, giving Staros some extended time off. So he has not started since last Thursday. 5 days in between starts for Saros. He'll be back in between the pipes for the Predators here tonight with his fifth start in the Predators' sixth game of the season. The Golden Knights played last night, lost 4-2 in Minnesota to end a four-game winning streak, so they're on the back end of a back-to-back. Their number one goalie, Carter Hart, started and lost last night, so it'll be Aiden Hill getting the call for the Golden Knights. He was in there when they won the Stanley Cup in 2023. Since then, he's been mostly the backup, dealt with some injuries. He's now 30 years old. Hill is 2-0 through two starts this season with a .241 goals against average and an .886 save percentage. The former Portland Winterhawk, Aiden Hill, will hear that it is all his fault here in Smashville tonight. UC Saros versus Aiden Hill, your goaltending matchup. Here are the lineups for both teams, with both teams making changes from their most recent games. The Predators change as they will go with 11 forwards and 7 defensemen tonight. That'll be the third time in 6 games they've done it this season. Here's the Predators lineup. The forward lines that are still together are unchanged from last game, but Reed Schaefer is coming out of the lineup. Top line for the Preds, Steven Stamkos on left wing, Ryan O'Reilly at center, and the former Golden Knight, Jonathan Marchessault, on right wing. Marchessault is still the Golden Knights' all-time leader in goals and points, but his longtime line mate, Wild Bill Carlson, is hot on his tail, just 12 points behind Marchessault for the Golden Knights' franchise record as they enter year 10 of existence as an expansion team. Marc Chessault with Ryan O'Reilly and Steven Stamkos on the Predators' top line tonight. Second line for the Preds continues to generate chances. Philip Forsberg is the headliner on that line on left wing. He's still looking for his first goal of the year to go with four assists through the first six games. Matt Wood, the second line center, and Nils Höglander on right wing with three goals for the Predators through the first five games, including a two-goal performance tying his career high a week ago tonight in Toronto. Forsberg, Wood, and Höglander, the only Predators line that has been together for all six games this season. Third line for the Preds will be centered by Vitaly Pinchuk, who made his NHL debut Saturday night in Ottawa and had an assist for his first NHL point against the Sens. Pinchuk is 24 years old from Zlobin, Belarus. Those of you who were listening about 15 minutes ago heard our interview with Vitaly, who is excited to play his first home game in the NHL tonight. Number 51, Vitaly Pinchuk at center, flanked by a couple other new Preds on wing. Number 79, Ross Colton on left wing, who scored his first goal in gold on Saturday, assisted by Pinchuk up in Ottawa. Colton will also be one of our guests tomorrow night for the first Smashville Live radio show of the season, tomorrow from 6 to 7. At Brewhouse 100 in Bellevue. We hope to see you there. Ross Colton, number 79 on left wing. Vitaly Pinchuk, number 51 at center. And number 14, Alex Kerfoot on right wing of the Preds' third line together for the second game in a row. Preds are going 11 forwards and 7 defensemen. So the fourth line is just two guys. Number 18, Jack Drury at center. And number 84, big 6'7" Adam Edstrom on right wing. He had two goals Thursday night to seal the Predators' win against the Canadiens in Montreal. They were both empty netters. Edstrom became the first ever to score two empty net goals in the same game. And shockingly, only the 38th time in NHL history that has happened since the first empty net goal went into the database in 1931. Only 38 times an NHL player has scored two empty net goals in the same game. Adam Edstrom became the first Pred ever to do it last week in the win against the Canadiens. He turned 27 yesterday. Happy birthday, Big Eddie. Adam Edstrom and Jack Drury, the fourth line, with the Preds going 11-7. Here are the seven defensemen for the Preds tonight. Top pair featuring Roman Josi, who along with Steven Stamkos has points in each of the Predators' first five games this season. Josi will be paired with Nick Hague, who takes on his former team. Hague was part of the Golden Knights' original first draft class in 2017 and played five seasons there before being traded to the Preds in the summer of 2025. Second pair is the Minnesota men, Brady Shea and Nick Perbix, staying together. And the third pair for the Preds features a new face. Jaden Struble was traded from the Canadiens to the Predators for a second-round pick on Friday night. He made his Predators debut on Saturday in Ottawa wearing uniform number 38, which was a temporary number. Now he is his permanent and preferred number 3. Going back to his high school hockey days, he is from Cumberland, Rhode Island, USA. Struble starting his fourth NHL season, playing his second game as a Pred tonight. He'll be paired with Adam Willsby for the second game in a row. Those guys became fast friends and good D partners in that first game. Jack Eichon is the Predators' seventh defenseman tonight. He's number 47. He will play his third game of the year. All three of those have been as the seventh defenseman through the first couple weeks of the season. He was a healthy scratch for the last two. But Jack Eichon will be back in there wearing number 47. We expect to see Eichon run the second power play unit for the Predators. He will join Ross Colton for tomorrow night's Smashville Live radio show from 6 to 7 at Brewhouse 100 in Bellevue. The Predators have accumulated a bit of an injury list over the last week. Maverick Bourque remains day-to-day with an upper body injury and will miss his second game. Backup goalie Eustace Onanen has been skating with the team, but is yet to come off of injured reserve to make his season debut. Defenseman Will Trudeau was hurt last week as well and went on IR. The Preds' healthy scratches tonight are forward Reed Schaefer and defenseman Ilya Labushkin. Here is the lineup for the Vegas Golden Knights, who are 5-2 this season under new head coach Ryan Craig. Top line for the Knights, headlined by Jack Eichel, the gold medalist for Team USA and the team leader with 12 points through the first seven games. Eichel will center Mark Stone and Ivan Barbashev on the Knights' top line. Second line has Mitch Marner on right wing, William Karlsson at center, and Brett Howden, the big playoff goal scorer last spring, on left wing. Third line for the Knights, a couple of youngsters with veteran Tomas Hertl in the middle. Rookie Trevor Connolly on left wing, number 24, will play his eighth NHL game tonight. And on the right wing, Raphael Lavoie, who had his first NHL point yesterday. Lavoie made his NHL debut against the Predators for the Oilers 3 years ago. He has some newfound health and some potential for success with the Golden Knights this year. Fourth line is Braden Bowman, Huntsville, Alabama's own Nick Dowd, and former Islander Mark Gatcombe. D pairs for the Knights, Braden McNabb and Shea Theodore, the top pair. Former Pred Jeremy Lauzon and Rasmus Anderson, the second pair. The bottom pair is Noah Hannafin with Dylan Coughlin. The Golden Knights are missing forward Victor Olofsson and defenseman Parker Watherspoon with injuries. We'll hear from Andrew Brunette and Drop the Puck next. Predators and Golden Knights here on 102.
19: Excuse me, I know you have a 9 o'clock, so I'll keep this short. 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
24: Aaron Donald not traveling to Australia. He will not play opening week for the Rams as he ramps up to get ready to play. 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As I have said, the Rams are handling this wrong. I don't need to see him until the middle of the season. And I know they gave him $20 million because if I'm going to come out of retirement, you got to pay me $20 million. But you want him to be ready to go when it's the most important time of the season. And the guy's been out of the NFL for 2 years. You could talk to me about practicing and staying in shape, but the guy's going to hit the wall. And we're going to get to a point where he's going to be irrelevant because he's out of gas. The best players in the world, leaving the game for 2+ years, it's going to have an effect on you. So this was a great decision. 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We should not be seeing him until after Halloween at the earliest.
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28: Pete Weber with Predators head coach Andrew Burnett. You come back from the road and you have 4 points. How happy are you just with that bottom line?
29: Well, I think you always want more, but I mean, those are really tough places to play, especially nowadays with those teams. And we'll take four. I thought there could have been five on the board that we could have grabbed, but four is a good road trip, and you win the week, and we move on.
28: Winning the week is an important theme that you've had this year.
29: Yeah, I think we've kind of carried that since probably last January, and it's been a point of emphasis. So this is a big week for us to win here this week, starting tonight.
28: And you have a team coming in who had to play last night in Minnesota. I know you don't regret that.
29: No, I mean, you kind of wish they would have won 5-1 and maybe not been as angry coming in here tonight. But, these back-to-backs, you never know what you're going to expect from the other team. Sometimes they fall a little bit flat like Vegas did last night, and tonight they come ready to go. So we have to make sure we're ready to go.
28: What does a day like today do for your team? It's sort of like an NFL team playing Monday Night Football. You got to wait a long time before they drop the puck here.
29: Yeah, I mean, it's always a challenge, getting up any player out of the routine, especially the first one of the year. I always think the first afternoon game, you're kind of half asleep when you play, and I think the first late game, you're not used to. So we have to have that sense of urgency that I thought we brought on the road, and we brought for the most part here at home, and we got to stay in the box. Obviously, it is a big focus, especially with their power play, their offensive players. We got to limit their touches early.
28: So you want to stay out of the box. That's a difficult lesson for the coach to give to the players, right?
29: Yeah, I mean, I think, especially early in the year, they're going to call a lot more than they call later in the year. So I think the emphasis on making sure we're skating, we're moving our feet and checking with our feet instead of our sticks is something that we've hammered home all year, and we've done a pretty good job. Obviously, got away from us a little bit in the first game. I thought we cleaned it up for the most part. Second period in Toronto, we got away from us. So it's got to be, we got to keep hammering that home because we got to stay in the box.
28: Any special messages you have for Terry Crisp today?
29: I'm just happy to see him. That's my big message.
28: All right. Good luck tonight. Yeah,
29: thank you.
2: That is Predators head coach Andrew Brunette, and I guess Crispy was in the room earlier today when they were recording that interview. Hi, Crispy, if he's listening. He's probably not, but hi, Crispy. I love you. 28 years ago today, that man you just heard from, Predators head coach Andrew Brunette, scored the first goal in Nashville Predators history in our second game ever here at the Nashville Arena, as it was then called, but right here in Smashville at what is now Bridgestone Arena. 28 years ago today, October 13th, 1998, with the net coming off its mooring, Andrew Brunette scored the first goal ever for the Preds against the Hurricanes. Tonight, he leads the Preds into battle in the sixth game of the season against the Vegas Golden Knights to start a three-game homestand. It is a big homestand for the Preds to get some early season points in the bank after they got at least 1 point in all three games of their Eastern Canadian road trip. We are game number 12 out of 16 in the NHL tonight in the Frozen Frenzy, with games starting every 15 minutes. It's going to be a lot of fun. We've already got 11 games going. One of them is final. The Devils beat the Red Wings 5-4 in overtime, and the Preds finally get to join the party here at 7:45. Pete Weber and Jay Moore have the call coming up next. My name is Max Erz. Thanks for listening to Preds Hockey. Predators and Golden Knights coming up next from Smashville.
27: Since 1998, the beast has roared in Smashville.
0: There's only one thing to do right now. Let's get ready and drop this puck.
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1: I'm really thrilled to announce Chris McFarland is our new general manager and president of hockey operations. Chris, welcome to Smashville.
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0: 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The Nashville Predators are going to the Stanley Cup.
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13: Good evening to you. Predators are back home again at Bridgestone Arena in downtown Music City, USA. And tonight they go against the Vegas Golden Knights, a club that really hasn't struggled from the outset. They've kept it going for themselves after winning the Stanley Cup, going to the Cup Final their very first year. And here they're coming in off a disappointment last night that they had in Minnesota, where they gave up the first three goals of the game and lost 4-2.
12: You got a veteran group there,
13: yes.
12: And they know they didn't play as well as they could have, so how do you expect them to bring their A game tonight?
13: Our game is presented to you this evening by World Bass Enterprises, and glad you could join us for this one as the Predators go through their pregame introductions, etc. The Vanderbilt Health Player Update brought to you by Vanderbilt Sports Medicine. Out for the Predators tonight, Maverick Bork, Ilya Lyubushkin, Reed Schaefer, and goaltender Eustace Onnen. For the Vegas Golden Knights, they will not be having Billy Hainola, a defenseman, and another defenseman, Parker Weatherspoon, in the lineup for them here this evening. So that's the story in terms of the injuries. And let's get to Jay Dow, who has his Ford key to this game.
12: Pete, I really want to see the guys tighten up the D zone. This is going to be a big challenge. They've got Mitch Marner. You've got Jack Eichel, Barbashev. The list is pretty long that Vegas has of these guys that can score goals. Any turnovers that you have, you don't break out of your zone, you're going to be on the defensive side of the puck for a long, long time. So tighten things up. I love the way Struble stood up in the neutral zone. Hopefully that him and Willsby, that can rub off a little bit on the defenseman. Keep that neutral zone very tight. You give Marner, guys like that, too much room. They're fast.
13: Oh.
12: They will light you up through the neutral zone and attack off the rush. So those are two things that we're going to really watch for.
13: Any cruising room whatsoever for that group could be fatal.
12: Yeah, they're deadly off the rush. They will attack the net right away. They can play any style of game you want to play. So keep it tight. Tighten that D zone up.
13: And now your Nissan starting lineup for the game. First of all, for the visiting Vegas Golden Knights. In goal, Aiden Hill. He won a Stanley Cup for them several years ago. Back on defense, Braden McNabb along with Shea Theodore, a good veteran duo there. And up front, Jack Eichel, centers Ivan Barbashev on the left wing, and the veteran Mark Stone on the right. For the Nashville Predators, UC Saros in goal this evening. On defense, Nicholas Haig along with Roman Josi, left side and right. And up front, Steven Stamkos on the left wing, Ryan O'Reilly in the middle, and Jonathan Marchessault on the right wing side. The officials for tonight's game, Michael Markovic and Justin Kia will be the referees, and the Lions people, Brandon Garlitz and Matt McPherson. The teams are on the ice. We will take a commercial timeout here and come back after the national anthems with the Predators and the Vegas Golden Knights from Bridgestone Arena in Music City, USA, on the Regions Bank Nashville Predators Radio Network.
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11: So KDO has just concluded her rendition of the Star Spangled Banner. Predators and Vegas Golden Knights on the ice. The Golden Knights and their traveling whites with gold and black trim. The Predators with their homestanding gold uniforms, the blue pants, the gold helmets, and getting set to go against the Vegas Golden Knights here this evening. Against the Golden Knights, the Predators have a winning record all time, 11-10-3. Here in Nashville, it is 6-4-2. They will play here again on the 26th of January. Allie Haig is being recognized up on the bandstage and ready to handle that gun. Taking care of the drum. Good job there, Allie Haig, as we get into Hockey Fights Cancer Month of November. She has battled back from that, and we're very happy for that. So it's Barbashev with Eichel and Mark Stone back on defense. McNabb and Theodore. Aiden Hill is in goal. And the opening faceoff is pulled back in the vicinity of Shea Theodore on defense for the Golden Knights. Jack Eichel goes after the puck, sliding down low right wing side. Nick Hague came up there. Puck was blocked down by Ryan O'Reilly. Comes out toward the right point. Theodore held it in. Now giving the puck over to Barbashev at the right wing corner. On the left wing side, playing the puck up the boards and out to center, just around Steven Stamkos. And the Predators, Stamkos will go off to the bench now for the line change as we have an offside with 35 seconds gone in the hockey game.
12: Well, the compete is going to be key. Those little battles along the boards, we already seen a couple of them play out here. Vegas gets in on that forecheck, and they don't give you much time or space. They're on you pretty quick, so those little battles are important.
11: William Karlsson on the faceoff for Vegas, but the Predators won it and dump it behind the Vegas goal. Cut off outside on the right wing. Here now is Colton. Colton with the wrister, blocked off the skate in front by Jeremy Lauzon, an ex-Predator. Puck is fed back in across the blue line from the left side. Brett Howden puts it on goal, and Saros is able to smother that. So we're expecting good pace, and so far we've got.
12: Yeah, that was a shot that was the puck was up on its edge and just didn't come off a juice to stick how he wanted it. So he took a whistle and just slow things down.
11: Off the faceoff, slid right in on goal, just wide. Mitch Marner was going down after it, so too was Howden. put up the right side. Tipped but not out by Edstrom. From behind the net, Saros with the play to the sidewall. And the Predators slide that down for Edstrom, who dumps it in and goes back to the Predators bench for the change. Disciplined here in terms of time of shift. Pass comes up the right wing side. Around Forsberg, and now it comes low in the Predators' end. Onto the wall. Held in by Tomas Hertl. Comes back out in front of the Predators' bench. Dumped in offside. Now the Golden Knights clear the zone. Perbix looks up to the left wing side at center. Drilling it into the zone there is Philip Forsberg. Cut off by Hill behind the net. And the feed is tapped and held into the zone. Here's Forsberg, goes left side with it. Perbix comes on, his shot goes wide. Matthew Wood down to the corner for Hoglander. Hoglander on the left board. His battle there, comes back for Forsberg, tried a shot that was blocked, came back at him, and now a follow-up shot misses to the short side from that left circle. Wood tries to get to it down in the corner on the right wing side, and the puck comes out now. Trevor Connolly will slip it into the Nashville zone, and it's taken behind the net by Brady Shea. Down the right wing, and offside is going to be the call here as the pass was accepted by Alex Kerfoot. And as you can hear, there are some disagreements in the crowd here tonight on that offside interpretation.
12: It was a good long stretch pass. It was a little bit behind Kerfoot, and he crossed the line before he got it. But I like the support. That Wood, Hoglander, and Forsberg line there, they had a really good cycle shift because they were really supporting each other. 10 feet away, give him a quick pass, jump to the open space.
11: Your students on the ice now. Nick Dowd, Jay, won the faceoff back. Holding on the left wing side. Tipped down low by Braden Bowman. Predators directed out. Tipped out off the stick. Now and chipped off the board. Down the left wing and all the way behind the Vegas goal. Taken up the left wing side. Tipped out. Mark Gatcombe sent it into the Nashville zone. The Predators start it back. Change in front of the Vegas bench. Now maneuvering his way, Mark Gatcombe down the right side. His shot, and lunging out to his left to glove that is Saros with 3:21 gone in the opening period. And let's take 10 seconds here for station identification. The strange start to the period. 10 seconds for station identification in the Regents Bank, Nashville Predators Radio Network.
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11: Shots favor the Golden Knights 2-0. They win the faceoff Nashville zone, and then Eichel sent it down toward the front of the net, just tipped away from Mark Stone. Picked back up by Barbashev. Here's Eichel. Backhand feed around Stone. Comes out, and the shot is taken from the right side by Theodore and gloved down by the Predators' UC Saros.
12: The Predators couldn't get that puck on their stick. You know, it just kept bouncing off, but it would go right back to the Vegas player, and then they were on the attack again. That happened 3 times. Good job by Saros to take that whistle, slow things down, let the guys regroup here a little bit, and this is a line, Eichel line, you don't want to run around against.
11: Absolutely not. Predators were able to get the faceoff, chip it back into the Vegas zone, taken there by Braden McNabb. Sent back out to center where it's intercepted, brought in by Ryan O'Reilly. Left side, his pass, the shot stop of the score! Tipped into the net, coming down the right wing side. Predators are on the board first here at 3:55 of the opening period.
12: Well, right back on the attack. Preds create a little neutral zone turnover there. And Ryan O'Reilly just drops it to Forsberg, and then he heads right to the net. Phil throws that puck on net. Hill can't handle it. It hits his glove, and then that just kind of bounces right to O'Reilly. And he's there for the tap-in.
11: And a tap-in it was, just off to the left side of the goaltender. So Ryan O'Reilly picks up the goal for the Predators. His fourth of the year to take over team leadership in that department. It's 1-0 Nashville. Puck in the corner, left wing side, fed back, Drury. Now the Tribe, and that one's deflected away as Edstrom got a little backhander from the low slot area, and that deflected up and over the glass, stopping the clock with 4:14 gone. So Ryan O'Reilly comes through for the Predators again, cashing in on the team's second of two shots on goal. Face off to the right side of Aiden Hill. Sent over to the Predators' right wing board. Trying to shield the puck there. Doing a good job of it, Hoglander. Now here's Ross Colton. A backhand feed comes back outside. Now looking on over and knocked away from Jaden Struble. And we have a penalty call coming up here. And we're going to have some hostilities expressed down in the corner on the glass there. Interference is the indication, and it comes here at 4:36.
12: That was a high hit on Struble. He wasn't really expecting.
6: Number 21, minor penalty, interference.
11: So Brett Howden goes out for interference, and the Predators go on the power play. They rank fourth in the league, 31.6, with a man advantage. They have the lead 1-0. Vegas on the penalty kill is 20th in the league. Mark Stone does have a shorthanded goal for them. And it's going to be Nick Dowd to take this defensive zone faceoff. He's out with William Carlson. Off the faceoff, dealt back to the left point. Left half wall, return to the point, and Roman Josi skating to his right. Forsberg right circle, his shot knocked down. Rebound try. Forsberg tried to shovel that toward the net. And now William Carlson breaks out of the zone for the Golden Knights. Back over for Theodore, whose backhander comes off the end wall. Trying to dig that out of the left wing corner. Knights furiously working away at the puck there. Forsberg backhands the puck, left wing side at center. Stamkos back to Forsberg from the Vegas line. Forsberg flips it off the end wall. Down to the corner to the right side of goaltender Aiden Hill. And sent back to the Nashville zone. 48 seconds gone in the penalty on Brett Howden, who was called for interference. Brought out of the Nashville end. Marchessault playing catch. Now comes in across the line for Forsberg. Forsberg down the right side as the puck intercepted by Mark Stone. Starts it back through center. Down the right wing. Stone to the front of the net. Tried to tip one up and over. Predators, with 46 seconds left on the power play, enter the Vegas end of the ice. Dumped in by Noah Hanifin. Now the hesitation move coming out of the zone. Ashan is on now, the seventh defenseman, working what remains of this power play. Given off now for Ross Colton, who fired it wide to the corner. Ashan, left point, steps over. Back for Colton, return to Ashan. Ashan, nice move there again. Monner coming across the shot, and that one has stopped. Aiden Hill made a brilliant stop there on that shot out of the left circle. That was taken by Vitaly Pinchuk. 3 seconds remaining on this Nashville advantage. Across to the right. Here's Colton. Power play is over now. Predators had 3 shots on net. Did not cash in. Coming on late now is Hurdle. He scores! Tomas Hurdle scores to tie the game up here at 6:46.
12: Well, that's unfortunate. The Preds had some really good puck movement prior to that little giveaway by Colton just coming over the line. Vegas player steps out of the box and jumps right into that pass that Colton was trying to feed. And they've got numbers going back. It's, Hurdle all the way just picks that top corner blocker side.
11: Hurdle with his fourth of the year to tie the game at 1. We are in the first period. 6:46 gone. Face off at center, comes back to the Nashville end. Herbig's down the right side, tipped in by Edstrom. Hoglander goes over to the corner, checked by Rasmus Anderson. Anderson then gives the puck to Jeremy Lausanne, starts it out left wing, and pressed into the Nashville zone by Trevor Connolly. Back in it out to center. Out on the end board to the right side of Aiden Hill. Predators dig it out. Back to the blue line. Shot just did deflect away from in front of the Vegas net. At the blue line again. Brady Shea with the shot that deflected wide. Connolly picks it up. Puts it out to center ice and got a bit of a hit in front of the Nashville bench. 7:40 gone in the first. It's a 1-1 hockey game. Forsberg left side at center. Tried to flip it into the zone. Didn't get much on it. Taken back in down the right wing side. And now the puck behind the Nashville goal to the left wing corner. With the puck there, Mark Gatkin. To the blue line. And a blast by Hanifin. And that one is handled and held by UC Saros. 8:02 is gone here in the first. It's 1-1, and this is the Regions Bank Nashville Predators Radio Network.
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11: 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So Tomas Hertl tied the game with his fourth of the year from Lavoie and Howden. That came at 6:46. Two even-strength goals, what a side, and the face-off in the offensive zone for the Golden Knights. Off to the right side of UC Saros. Eichel will line up here for Vegas against Steven Stamkos. Righty versus righty. To the right of the goaltender. To the corner it goes. Put up off the boards. O'Reilly couldn't get it out of the zone. It was held by Barbashev. Here's Eichel down in the corner. Loses his footing. Predators get control of the puck. Get it out to center. And it's chipped back into the zone on a backhanded effort there by Ryan O'Reilly. Eichel could not handle that pass from out of the zone. A little bit hot there and sent down right side. Just slipped in. Theodore over for Mark Stone. Stone for Eichel. Deflecting it deep into the Nashville zone. Picked up there by Roman Josi to his left. Up the wall. And that is taken now at center and flipped into the zone by O'Reilly. O'Reilly goes after it low into the trapezoid. Wound up on the wall. Barbashev. He was tied up there by the Predators' Adam Willsby. And now the Golden Knights get control of the puck with 9 minutes gone in the opening period and send it back Nashville way. Shoveled in by Willsby down to the left wing corner. Put up the board. Tipped down right. Scramble for the puck on the sidewall. Away from Drury it goes, and Colton couldn't get it either. Tipped in across the line. This would be the offside delayed against Golden Knights, but the Predators with control of the puck. Left wing, chipped back in. Goes down low. And again, the Predators playing this lineup tonight with 11 forwards and 7 D. Dylan Coghlan takes the puck in. Off it comes, and that shot goes high from the left side. Predators coming back. Here's Forsberg down the left wing. Hanifin catches him, and then a try by Höglander coming down and through, and the puck back out at center as the Predators regroup and get themselves back onside. Halfway through the first period. Now Forsberg has shot. That one goes off Aiden Hill. Rebound fed out to the blue line, turned back around. Hill makes the stop yet again. Shots are 6-4, favoring the Predators. They have the puck again. Matthew Wood tried to set up Marchessault, cutting in through the left side. And now back come the Golden Knights. Here's Hertl. Hertl on his backhand, and that shot will be held in the blue S. Making the stop there, UC Saros. 10-23 gone. Opening period. Tied at 1 on the Regions Bank Nashville Predators.
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12: Yeah.
11: 1-1 our score, 9:37 left, first period. Preds and the Golden Knights face off Nashville zone. Put up the right wing side. Marchessault tried to come back to get to it. Instead, it comes all the way out to center. And Rasmus Anderson, the longtime Calgary Flame, tipped it in deep. Taken out, passed over on the left for Stamkos, who backhands it low. We have an upraised arm here. Let's see what the call is going to be. Going to be a holding the stick.
12: Going to be on Vegas anyways.
11: Yes.
6: Vegas, number 49, minor penalty holding.
11: So that will be Barbashev, the former St. Louis Blue.
12: Well, that happened all the way back in the Nashville zone on the breakout. Barbashev took that penalty, so let's see what our power play can bring this time.
11: Yes, indeed. And again, the penalty kill for Vegas, 14th in the league prior to this game. Face off in the Vegas zone. Carlson digs it off the sidewall and sends it back and stopped behind the goal by UC Saros. 9 minutes remaining in the first period. 1-1 our score. Puck comes back and sent down the left wing side, rolled over. And an offside is whistled here against the Predators with 8:50 remaining in the period. Face-off outside the Vegas blue line. Mitch Marner on the penalty kill for Vegas here on the wing. And joined as well by Brett Howden. Preds come out of their zone. Down the right wing, Forsberg. Forsberg tried to get it around McNabb. Now sends it down the wall, but McNabb intercepts. Vegas comes back now, 2-on-1. The shot broken up in front by Saros from the Predators. Transition back up ice. In across the line to the left wing. Stamkos got it back to Josi. Low now, Forsberg. Forsberg had Marchessault waiting in front. Pass did not get through to him. Here is Josi walking the blue line to his left. Josi gets a return pass from Ryan O'Reilly. Josi from straight away misses the net. Puck comes off the end wall in the corner. Back now to the half wall. And O'Reilly to Josi. His shot deflected away in front. Forsberg got in the way of it. And this puck picked up by Howden and given out to center ice. Hanifin breaks toward the goal. The pass goes behind him. The pass from Mitch Marner. 24 seconds remaining on the penalty. Preds and the Golden Knights tied at 1. 18 seconds remaining on the Barbashev penalty. Preds come out of their zone with the puck through the center circle. Down the right wing side with it. It went to Brady Shea. Eichel out there shorthanded. Got the puck out to the point. Now Eichel will play the puck over to Braden McNabb. Power play is over. McNabb puts it down in front. The shot, the tip, and the score. Jack Eichel breaking in front. And Vegas scores at even strength to take a 2-1 lead.
12: Oh, just too many odd man rushes against here. The Preds have given up. It's got to be the fourth or fifth rush. McNabb just jumps into the play, carrying that puck up, and none of the back checkers can catch Eichel. He just sticks a stick into the lane and deflects that.
11: He makes it look simple.
12: Yeah, he does. It is a simple play, but he got to the net before the Pred player could catch him.
11: So Eichel's fourth from McNabb. It's 2-1 Vegas here at 12:48 of the first period. Just 4 seconds after the Predators' power play had expired.

0: pretty much hogtied him on the way to the net.
1: Yeah, he got hogtied. There's no question. So Drury has a chance to tie this game back up if he can convert on the penalty shot, which will be the Predators' first of the year. Left-handed shot. Drury looking for his first goal in a Predators uniform. Steps up to the center ice faceoff circle, picks it up. Moseys on over to his left. He is wide left, moving in. The shot, and that one saved by Aiden Hill. So Drury got the try.
0: Yeah, he goes low. He gets it under the glove, under Hill's yes. catching glove, but it just hits the top of his pad. I don't know. A good effort there by Drury.
1: So here on the 13th of the month, Drury stopped by Hill. Still 2-1 Vegas. Off the faceoff, Vegas zone. Tipped it, broken up. Predators come back, 3-on-3. Down the right side, on the half wall is Edstrom, trying to use that advantage he has with the reach. Edstrom gives it back. Here is Colton turning, his shot deflected away. Held in, outside left. Colton at the blue line. Gives the puck over, right wing side. Down to the half wall. With the puck there, flipped over behind the net. Drury to the left wing corner. Here's Forsberg. Forsberg trying to tip it for Edstrom through the trapezoid. Predators with a quickly made-up line combination there, playing 11 forwards. William Carlson's pass into the zone. Hoglander got it back for the Predators. 5:52 remains here in the first period. Golden Knights lead it 2-1. Puck at center around Matthew Wood. Down the left wing side. Knocked down the side by Trevor Connolly. Predators try to get it right back out. Golden Knights as the puck is given to Forsberg. Again, right wing side, Matthew Wood. Wood back toward Forsberg. And then a try for Hoglander. Deflected away. And at the blue line, Nick Hague has to go back and retrieve in the Nashville zone. Hague. In the corner, Connolly working the left wing side to the blue line. Jeremy Lauzon could not get a shot away, but that broke the stick in the hand of Matthew Wood. Spinning in the right wing side, Connolly. Preds breaking up ice with the puck. Doggedly pursued by Jack Eichel, who has them in front 2-1 here. After the feed from Braden McNabb. Brady Shea back in the Nashville zone. Down in the left wing corner. Trying to put the puck out in front for Marchessault. Tipped, falling back on his keister in the goal. And the quick no score sign there by the referee back of the cage. As things are stopped with 4:28 remaining in the period. So it's 2-1 Vegas out in front of the Predators, and this is the Regions Bank Nashville Predators Radio Network.
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3: 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Pete Weber with Jay Moore. We're at Bridgestone Arena where the Nashville Predators trail the Vegas Golden Knights 2-1 with 4:28 remaining in this first period. The shots on goal favoring the Predators 11-7.
4: Well, a couple of those shots have just come from throwing the puck at the net, just random bad angle shots, really giving the goaltender some problems. So let's see a little bit more of that. Caused some havoc.
3: Faceoff won by your man, Nick Dowd, who now on faceoffs tonight is 4-1. Everything you taught him, Jay.
4: Yeah, that's his bread and butter right there. Faceoffs.
3: Loose puck in front of the Predators bench. Fed back by Pinchuk to the Nashville zone. Marchessault could not hold it, and it's dumped into the Predators' end. Ashan back to pick up. Now a try in front. Big rebound given up out in that right circle. Pass comes down right wing side. Turning is Marchessault, giving the puck over for Willsby. Willsby lost it off the blade of his stick, and it goes flying back, not his stick, but the puck, into the Nashville zone. Drury returns the puck to Roman Josi. Edstrom outside the Vegas line. Chips the puck in low. Drury reaching forward in the right wing corner. Fed back on the wall and taken away by Marner. Marner gives it back for Brett Howden. As we had a little kerfuffle at the blue line. Bodies flying around there, and the puck is taken, and Mitch Marner held it in momentarily. Now it is flipped up in the air down the right wing side for Edstrom. Chopped away by Jeremy Lauzon. Out at center ice. Stopped by Forsberg. A backhanded try. Comes back over for Perbix into the Vegas zone at goals. Now Anderson along with Forsberg. And the puck chipped back near the Nashville blue line and backhanded into the Vegas end where the puck is taken by Rasmus Anderson. Right wing side at center. Holding up with it, Tomas Hertl. And the puck comes down to the right wing corner. Chipped up off the wall, around Hertl. Knocked down. Going over on the right wing side now for Lavoie. Lavoie assisted on that first goal for Vegas here tonight. Down on the side in the corner. No penalty call there. We had Trevor Connolly down on his right side. Perbix sends the puck into the Vegas zone. Calmly handled over to Braden McNabb. Left wing side at center, Barbashev. Chipped in by Stone. Behind the net, there it's taken by Jason Struble. Back to the right point. That shot fought off by Saros, and that goes out of play with a minute 45 to go in the period.
4: Well, it's important. Vegas played last night. We always talk about these back-to-back games.
3: Yes, sir.
4: You can't make it easy for them. And then the Preds got to get in on that forecheck, make Vegas go all the way back in their zone, retrieve that puck, and then get in on that forecheck and bang them around, wear them down. And by the third period, then you've got some momentum. You've got a tired team you're playing against. But they keep turning the puck over in the neutral zone, allowing Vegas to come back and get some good offensive chances.
3: Eichel on the right side. Stone tried to nudge it back to the point. It goes wide, and now Dylan Coghlan goes to retrieve in the Vegas end. 90 seconds left in the first. Here is Eichel down left side. A backhand feed out high, and that shot is stopped by Saros. Haig puts the puck on the board's right wing, and that caroms down on the Vegas end. Coughlin, the puck up on the right wing. Now 70 seconds left in the period. Here is Eichel coming down left wing side. Eichel tried to flip the puck out front. Taken over. Lobbed down the left wing side with under a minute to play in the period. Alexander Kerfoot dumped that down. Here now is Eichel. That delayed acceleration gives the puck to Brett Howden on the right side. Outside now, the shot stopped. The shot taken by Lauzon. Rebound comes back. Mitch Marner tried to put it down to the side of the goal for a tap home. 37 seconds left in the period as Vegas storms the Nashville zone. At the left point, Lauzon's shot popped up in the air. Taken back by Howden. Right side, Anderson fakes the man down. Tried to put the puck in front, and it will deflect out off the boards back to center ice. Under 20 seconds left in the period. Marner with the pass. Deflects into Nashville territory. A stick had been dropped there. Here is Willsby. And the puck given to Forsberg. 7 seconds to go in the period. Knocked down left side. Off the wall there. And the time runs out on the first period. The shots on goal in the period. The Predators with 11. And the Golden Knights with 9. But the Golden Knights lead the hockey game 2-1 after 1. So stay tuned. Our first intermission coming up from upstairs. Adam Willsby will be Max Herz's interview in the intermission coming up after these messages on the Regions Bank Nashville Predators Radio Network.
2: It's the end of the first period. The first intermission report is next on the Regions Bank Nashville Predators Radio Network.
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7: 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At Vanderbilt Health, they know that solving the most complex problems prepares them to solve any problem. 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
8: Predators trail the Vegas Golden Knights 2-1 after the first period here on Frozen Frenzy Night in Nashville. The Preds took a 1-0 lead 4 minutes in on the Uber Eats first goal of the game by Ryan O'Reilly, tapping home a rebound off the rush. Philip Forsberg got a wrister that was tipped. Stick on puck by Jack Eichel back-checking. But that ended up working in the Preds' favor as it just sat low along the ice. Aiden Hill couldn't reach down to squeeze it. It sat there for Ryan O'Reilly to tap it home for his second goal of the season in the Predators' sixth game. Philip Forsberg still doesn't have a goal this year, but he does have 5 assists through the first 5 games and period of the sixth game. That put the Preds at 1-0 4 minutes in, but the Golden Knights came back with a pair of goals, both within 10 seconds after Predators' power plays ended. The first one was a rush goal for Tomas Hertl, and the second one was a redirect rush goal by Jack Eichel. Golden Knights lead the Predators 2-1 here at the first intermission. Preds 0-for-2 on those power plays with a pair of shots on goal. They also got a penalty shot with just under 7 minutes left in the first period. Jack Drury was stopped by Aiden Hill. Knights 2, Preds 1 after 1. Max Herz joined by Preds defenseman Adam Willsby. Adam, what did you think of the first period?
9: Up and down. I feel like we could have... We know they have they're off a back-to-back here, so we got to make sure we play hard on them and make it tough.
8: What did you see on Jack Drury's penalty shot from the bench?
9: Yeah, I feel like he had a good lane, but unfortunately the Knights goalie made a good save.
8: You're playing with Jaden Struble for the second game in a row. You met him in the morning and then played with him in his Preds debut on Saturday night. You guys get a little more time to game plan together here in game number two. What do you think's going well for you guys so far?
9: I think both of us are good skaters, obviously, so I feel like we can help each other out and be extra aggressive, knowing that the other one can back you up. So it's going very well.
8: Thanks, Adam.
9: Thank you.
8: That's Predators defenseman number two, Adam Willsby. Predators trail the Golden Knights 2-1 after one here in Smashville. Back after this with score updates. Every team in action on the Frozen Frenzy. Preds down 2-1 after one against the Knights here on home ice and on the Regions Bank. Nashville Predators Radio Network.
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8: Welcome back to Smashville. Predators playing their sixth game of the season and trailing the Vegas Golden Knights 2-1 after one. My name is Max Herz. Ryan O'Reilly scored first for the Preds. Golden Knights came back with a pair of rush goals right after Preds power plays ended. Tomas Hertl tied it 7 minutes into the first, and then Jack Eichel gave the Knights the lead with 7:12 to go in period number one. Preds center Jack Drury was stopped on a penalty shot by Knights goalie Aiden Hill, and the Preds trail the Knights 2-1 after one. Preds did outshoot Vegas 11-9, including two power play shots on goal on two power play chances in the first. Preds down 2-1 after one. It is the NHL's fourth annual Frozen Frenzy Night on ESPN, with games going from 5 p.m. till after midnight, and a new game starting every 15 minutes for most of the night. Four of the games are already over. Almost all of them have begun, as the Predators were 12th in line. We have 13 NHL games either going or final right now. First up here are the final scores. Devils beat the Red Wings 5-4 in overtime in Detroit. Jack Hughes scored the overtime winner. He has just 2 goals through the Devils' first 6 games, but both of them are overtime goals. Sound familiar for Jack Hughes? Devils beat the Red Wings 5-4. Wings have won just 1 of their first 6. The Panthers crushed the Blue Jackets 7-3 in Columbus. Brady Tkachuk did not have on his first 6 games with his new team, but he had a natural hat trick tonight for the Panthers. His brother Matthew had assists on all 3 of Brady Tkachuk's second period goals for Florida. Matthew finished with 5 assists, and the Panthers beat the Blue Jackets 7-3 in Columbus. Canadians beat the Sabres 4-3 in a shootout in Montreal. The Habs were 3-for-3 in the shootout against Ukko-Pekka Luukkonen, with Cole Caulfield, Alex Texier, and Zach Bolduc all scoring. Canadians 4, Sabres 3, final in a shootout. The Hurricanes beat the Capitals 4-2. Canes have now won 6 in a row after losing their first 2 games to start the season. Andrei Svechnikov had 2 goals for Carolina, including the game-winning goal on the power play with 6 minutes left in the third. Other games ongoing. Kraken lead the Flyers 2-0 with 5 minutes left in the third in Philadelphia. Rangers lead the Lightning 3-1 with 8 minutes left in the third at Madison Square Garden. Blues lead the Sens 3-1 with 14 minutes left in the third in Ottawa. Islanders and Canucks tied 2-2 after 2 on Long Island. Blackhawks lead the Penguins 3-1 with 5 minutes left in the second in Chicago. Rookie Roman Kantsarov with 2 goals for the Blackhawks to lead the Penguins 3-1. Wild and Jets tied 2-2 halfway through that game in Winnipeg. Kirill Kaprizov has 2 goals for the Wild. And the Avs and Stars are tied 1-1 after 1 in Dallas on ESPN. The latest game to get underway, the Mammoth lead the Maple Leafs 1-0 late in the first period. Daniil Boot has the only goal of that game in Salt Lake City. Plenty of hockey going on this 4th annual NHL Frozen Frenzy. Predators trail the Golden Knights 2-1 at the first intermission here in Nashville. My name is Max Hurst. This is the Regions Bank, Nashville Predators.
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28: Good evening to you. Predators are back home again at Bridgestone Arena in downtown Music City, USA. And tonight they go against the Vegas Golden Knights. Put back into the Vegas zone, taken there by Braden McNabb. Jackson back out to center where it's intercepted, brought in by Ryan O'Reilly. Left side, his pass, the shot stop, and the score! Tipped into the net, coming down the right wing side. Predators are on the board first here at 3:55 of the opening period. Cross to the right. Here's Colton. Power play is over now. Predators had three shots on net, did not cash in. Coming on late now is Hurdle. He scores! Tomas Hurdle scores to tie the game up here at 6:46. Eichel out there shorthanded. Got the puck out to the point. Now Eichel will play the puck over to Braden McNabb. Power play is over. McNabb puts it down in front. The shot, the tip, and the score. Jack Eichel breaking in front. And Vegas scores at even strength to take a 2-1 lead. And the time runs out. Golden Knights lead the hockey game 2-1 after one.
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28: P. Weber, Jay Moore, the teams are back out on the ice. Getting a little loosen-up skate here prior to the start of the second period. A game that the Vegas Golden Knights trailed 1-0, but lead 2-1 now. And the Predators having outshot them to this point of the hockey game, 11-9. Even after they do the revisions between periods, there were no changes in the shots on goal. That's truly a different approach to life right now. And let's see what the Predators can get going here. One thing that we saw in the first period, Jay, was the cruise speed, which is dangerous for Jack Eichel.
10: He can control the whole game. Yeah, you're right. When he wants to keep the puck on his stick, not many guys can take it from him. He just, he's very natural. Just kind of floats around the ice effortlessly. But a couple things about Eichel. The Preds turned the puck over too many times to that line. And the giveaways, I think, were 9-4.
28: Yes.
10: They turned the puck over to Eichel on that line too many times, and they're going to burn you.
28: And that they did to get a 2-1 lead. Predators had an opportunity to tie it on the penalty shot, but Jack Drury was stopped by Aiden Hill, breaking in from center. So here we are, ready to get things started with period number two. As O'Reilly wins the faceoff back for the Predators into their zone to Captain Roman Josi. From the right wing, tipped in from center ice, taken back away by the Golden Knights. Down the left wing they go with it, trying to get it to Eichel. That one is fungled up in the air and down. Otherwise, Eichel is going to go cruising in yet again. And a pass from back of the net comes all the way back in the Vegas zone. Shea Theodore takes the pass there from his goaltender, Aiden Hill. And the Golden Knights with Theodore inside his blue line. Passes to the left wing. Eichel takes it. Slips it down off the end wall. Roman Josi there for Nashville up under the right wing as Marchessault chips it out to center. Passed over to left wing side. Here's Josi bearing down on it, coming down to the left half wall. Spins, gets it back off to the side of the goal. No. And then another try for Edstrom and his backhander. Tipped away wide to the right of the Golden Knights cage. Stone flips it into the Nashville end. He goes off of the change. So the Eichel line is off. Nick Hague, the ex-Golden Knight, to the right wing side. And the puck is brought in. Given over for Edstrom. Out high on the right wing. And angles it down. Here's a shot by Hague. Blocked in front. Given back out to the blue line right. Now to Hague. Hague angles it down to the right wing corner. Taken out of the corner. And trying to send it back to the point where it is held by Hague yet again. His backhander goes high. And Aiden Hill, I don't know why, was leaping up for that. He could have caused himself nothing but heartache. Down the left wing. Puck taken by the Predators. Put onto the board on the left wing. Edstrom got it back to the D. Sent up. Now in that circle to the right side of Saros. Struble tries to get in position to take a pass from Hague, and the puck is backhanded out just across the line. Golden Knights with it yet again. Here is Tomas Hertl over to his left. Puck is thrown wide and comes back out for Theodore. Right side, and that try by Connolly deflects to the left wing corner. Hertl, low right, to the blue line. Stopped by the skate there of Theodore. Turning now, McNabb. Gives it to Connolly, who pulled back out of a shooting area. Onto the sidewall. Checked there by Theodore. And the puck goes flying between the two Golden Knight defenders back to the Vegas zone. Down the left wing side, it's tipped in low. Nick Hague goes over after it. Here's Matthew Wood skating up the right board. Comes out, he was stopped by Trevor Connolly. And now, back behind the goal, Brady Shea with it for the Predators, and down the left wing to Matthew Wood. He curls on the left half board, checked there right away. Auglander tried to send it down on goal, but that was taken away, and flipped down by Mark Gatcombe down the left wing. Gatcombe tried to put it in front, deflected back, and now the Predators break out. Here's Auglander down the left wing inside the Vegas blue line. Going after it over there, Matthew Wood and the Golden Knights come out with the puck. Lofting it into the corner, off to the left side of Saros. Auglander tried to exit the zone cleanly. Here's Pinchuk down the left side. Puts it down in front, and a backhander stop by Roman Josi. He had a good try there, and a nice feed to him from the youngster Pinchuk.
10: Oh, yeah, going down. Nice little spinorama backhand pass. Puts it right on Yossi's tape in front.
28: Offside at the Vegas blue line. The Predators trying to break in. 3:55 gone in this second period. Still 2-1 Vegas.
10: good pace to start this period. I like the Preds keeping the pace going, making Vegas go back in those corners, and they had a couple good forechecks. So you have to continue to do that, and eventually, you know, you're going to wear them down.
11: At least you hope so.
10: You hope so, yeah.
11: That gives you a shot at it.
10: Bill Forsberg logged 9.5 minutes in that first period. So,
11: and what, 5 shots?
10: Yeah. Let's get him on the ice as much as you can. Get in there and give him the puck.
11: Predators get the puck back to the right point. There's a try just deflected wide to the right side of Aiden Hill. Mark Stone got the puck to Eichel. Eichel comes in right wing, sweeping his shot, stopped by Saros off the left stick of Saros as he reached out. Backhand pass over to the right wing. Predators with a change off the bench. They have completed the change. Mark Stone comes back for Vegas for Eichel down the left wing. Puck goes behind him. Colton is there and chips it back to the Vegas zone. Theodore tried to clear it out. That was blocked. Predators clear back to center. Backhanded over. Taken by Struble to Haig. Haig, the long pass, tipped at center. Overskated by Marchessault. And now accelerating in right wing side is Howden. Lost the puck going to his forehand. Pinchuk in the right wing corner. Up the wall. Marchessault reaches for the puck. Got it to Colton, who tips it in. And now the Predators go for a change with 5:25 gone in the period. Coming back. And a nice pass there by Marner off to Howden, whose shot was stopped by Saros. And now Saros reaches up for an airborne try and gloves that one down with 5:34 gone in period number two. So a faceoff upcoming in the Nashville zone to the right side of UC Saros. Shots now 13-12 favoring Nashville, but down a goal in this hockey game. Waiting for the drop of the puck for a second time as they re-line up, and the puck is tapped away by Saros. Held in left point. Quick shot. Deflects wide to Saros' left. Into the corner. Up the wall goes Brady Shea to center. Shoveled on over for Nick Perbix, who chops it into the zone from outside right. Coughlin backhands it onto the wall. Connolly comes back. Sends it down low. Brady Shea tried to one-hand it over on the side. Shoveled up on the board. And that got around Hanifin at the left point. Coughlin retreating to the Vegas zone. Down the right wing side. Turning with it. Connolly gives it off Lavoie. Lavoie backhand feed. Coughlin's shot was deflected back out to center and now into the Vegas end. We have played 6:29 here in the period. Lavoie down to the right wing corner. Forsberg tips the puck. Could not get it out of the zone. Held in by Braden Bowman. Now Brady Shea lost the puck for a moment in his skates. Nick Dowd right there to try to tie him up. And Gatcom sends it back for Dowd to the left point. Right side, Rasmus Anderson. On the right half wall, Gatcom with a shot through traffic in front of Saros. And the rebound held in by Vegas. Bowman sustained time in the Nashville end here. Hoglander sends the puck back through center. Too far for Forsberg. And that puck ends up in the bench area with 7:16 off the clock in period number two. It's Las Vegas 2, Nashville 1 on the Regions Bank. 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
28: Predators have an offensive zone start, face-off to the left side of Aiden Hill. O'Reilly, Marchessault, and Stamkos. Puck comes back right side, taken down to the corner. Backhanded around the wall. O'Reilly keeps it in. Here's Marchessault. Out high, left side. That shot just goes wide of Aiden Hill and deflects out of play. 7:29 off the clock here in the second period.
10: Yeah, that was a good forecheck. Ryan O'Reilly creates that turnover, gets that puck right on Marchessault's stick. And they go right on the attack. Hill had to be sharp, block or save.
28: Faceoffs favoring Nashville, 14-7, won and lost. See what happens on this one. With O'Reilly trying to win it back, it's taken away from Stamkos. And the Golden Knights, as we're going to have an icing call here, or a hooking call, rather. A hooking call coming up. At 7:41 of period number two.
17: Nashville, number two, minor penalty. Hook.
28: So Adam Willsby is called for the hook.
10: That takes place in the neutral zone. Willsby just gets tangled up with a Vegas player.
28: Vegas' first man advantage of the hockey game. Preds on the penalty kill this year are 14th. Vegas is 8th on the power play. Hurdle tried to pull the faceoff back, and now it's taken out of the zone. Here is Perbix, the defenseman who stepped up, and shovels the puck behind the Vegas net. Drury out now along with Kerfoot on the penalty kill. Eichel sails into the zone. Right side for Mark Stone. Stone tries to get to the puck and cannot. Now it's Brady Shea skating down the left wing side. O'Reilly out for Nashville. In deep. Out high. There's his shot. Aiden Hill is able to stop and hold that one. He looked up like, what the heck was that?
10: Yeah, that was just another good forecheck here by the Preds. And defenseman jumping in. Brady Shea led the rush, and then he jumps, makes a high circle back, gets that pass right in the slot, and gets a real good shot on net.
28: Edstrom out now on the side of that faceoff circle, but the puck was won by Vegas. Here is Stone out high, gives the puck to Mitch Marner, trying to cut through the defenders, but the active stick got to it, And now the puck cleared ahead for Edstrom. Edstrom going in. And his backhander is stopped, picks it back up, and he scores! Edstrom picked up the loose puck down low. And the Predators get their first shorty of the year. Adam Edstrom with his third goal. It's 2-2.
10: He didn't give up. He did not give up. He just kept on. Eichel was on the back check and foiled the breakaway at the last second. But he goes around the opposite side of the net as Edstrom. Edstrom just picks the puck up and takes it right back to the net. That long reach wraps around the goaltender and he sticks it in the far side.
28: So the Predators tie it. Their 15th and 16th shots there, shorthanded. Still down a man now for 48 seconds. It's 2-2. Puck comes back to the blue line on the right. Down to the corner, Rasmus Anderson. Puck held left wing side. Low left. Shoveled on over. And that puck ends up out of play with 25 seconds remaining on the Adam Willsby penalty.
10: Now, the more ice time that they give Edstrom, the better he seems to get. He's just getting more confident in his game and handling that puck. So that's good to see his presence on the ice. I love the way he goes to the net. Creates a lot of traffic.
28: Hagan O'Reilly with the setups on that shorthanded score to tie the game up at 2. Puck is nudged out of the zone. Here's Edstrom again coming down. Aiden Hill comes way out of his goal to sweep the puck around on the wall. Now it's Anderson down to William Carlson. Tipped out. Held right side by Shea Theodore. Down to the corner. Stopped. Given back now, and Edstrom is in there again, and now he clears the puck well ahead of Willsby, who just came out of the penalty box, and Aiden Hill is able to get it away from him. Big hit down the side. Bodies flying all over the place right now. Here comes Pinchuk down to the left wing side behind Philip Forsberg, and the Golden Knights come back with the puck. Carlson on the left half wall to the blue line and Hanifin. Hanifin with a shot broken up in front. Taken behind the Nashville goal. Started up by Ashan. Ashan goes over to the loose puck. And that one is dumped in there by Pinchuk. On the left wall. Given out high. Matthew Wood could not get the shot away. The Golden Knights came sliding by defensively. Now a shot from low in the right circle broken up. As the puck taken once again, Predators out at the blue line, left wing side, in his first game wearing number 3 for Nashville is Jaden Struble, and the puck comes back in the Nashville zone. Struble back to get it, chopped away by Matthew Wood, brought back inside by Steven Stamkos, right wing side at center. Predators got some mojo going here. Down to the left wing corner. Picked up away from Matthew Wood, and that's tipped up over the glass, stopping the clock with 11-11 gone. We are in period number 2. This game is even up at 2 goals each on the Regions Bank Nashville Predators.
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28: 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It's a two-all game, 8:49 remains in the second period at Bridgestone Arena. Face off for the Predators in their attack zone. Played up right wing side at center for Stone and comes in off the backhand side for Willsby. Willsby, whose penalty helped set up that shorthanded goal by Edstrom.
10: Yes, it did.
28: Puck stopped behind the Nashville goal in the trapezoid. Roman Josi to his right. Puck stolen away. The shot goes wide by Barbashev to the right wing corner. Out to center. Theodore stops that and gives it back into the Vegas zone. Anderson, his pass deflects away from the left wing side. Anderson dumps it back in the Nashville zone. Eichel goes floating down that left wing side. There's no other way to describe it. When he skates, he floats. Eichel, backhand feed in front, blocked. Anderson down to the corner. Predators' Ryan O'Reilly goes behind the net, feeds it to the right side. Out to center, Kerfoot, his pass tipped in ahead of Edstrom. Edstrom, the man who tied this game up with the shorthanded goal, the Predators' first shorty of the year. And the puck in the corner to the left side of Aiden Hill. Dug out finally by Kerfoot. Coming down the left side, Nick Hague. Hague in a traffic jam in that corner. 2-on-2. Puck picked up, trying to put it down in front for Edstrom, and that deflects away. Edstrom reaches for the puck. Chipped on the boards. Kerfoot. And back it will go around Jaden Struble. And we have an icing here against the Golden Knights with 6:56 remaining on the scoreboard clock in the second period. These two teams will meet again in Nashville on the 26th of January. And then in Las Vegas on November the 13th. Matthew Wood to the left of goaltender Aiden Hill as the puck comes up the wall. Stopped. Wood tried to hold it in. Tipped away from him. And the Predators take it back. Now the Knights come down the left side. Hoglander down the left wing for Matthew Wood, who got tied up almost literally. Puck off the wall, comes back to center ice on the right wing. Deflected back in and sent into the zone by Brady Shea. He was halfway expecting a whistle, I think, there for an offside.
10: Preds are pushing the pace here a little bit. A little bit of life after that goal of Edstrom's.
28: A lot of life, really. Yeah. Out to center for Howden. Howden sends it in down the right wing, into the corner, up the wall. Handled there by Ross Colton. Over on the right wing side, tipped it down low, did Pinchuk. Pinchuk on the right half wall, got it down toward the corner. Pinchuk goes back over after it, and it goes around the Predators back to their zone. Hague, left wing side for Colton. Pinchuk chips it in. Vegas back with it. Howden to the defenseman coming out of the zone. That's McNabb. Pounded it in from the right wing. Struble back into the Vegas end. Long clear out by the goaltender.
11: tipped back into Predators territory. And taken away again. Struble off for Kerfoot. Kerfoot flips it behind the Vegas goal. Up the right wing side. Bowman. Puck comes in, and that'll be an icing here against the Golden Knights. 4:55 remains in this second period. 17-12, the shots on goal favoring the Predators. Preds will be back home here, a normal starting time on Thursday against San Jose at 7 o'clock.
10: That'll be a good one to watch. San Jose is one of the young, talented, up-and-coming teams in the West.
11: Pinchuk out now for this faceoff. With Forsberg on his left. Wins it back. Forsberg with the shot. Pulled it wide to the stick side of Aiden Hill. Rebound brought down. Struble over to the left wing. Given back now. Yossi's shot blocked. Willsby nudges the puck behind the net for Pinchuk. Pinchuk back to Willsby. Blue line now Forsberg. Forsberg down to the right wing corner. Taken off the wall. Outside now for Yossi, who skates over from the left point to the right side. His pass then intercepted by Bowman. And the Golden Knights come back into the Nashville zone. From the left side through center. Pinchuk goes back to the Predators bench for the line change. As they get the puck down the right wing for Mark Stone, his shot goes wide of Saros. Rebound. Stopped by Eichel and chipped back out to center. Offside called here against Vegas. 3:54 remains in the second. 2-2 our score on the Regions Bank Nashville Predators Radio Network.
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11: 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The game is tied at 2. 3:54 remains in the second period. Predators and the Vegas Golden Knights here at Bridgestone Arena. I'm about to have the face-off at center. The Eichel line for the Golden Knights. Eichel with Barbashev and Stone flanking him. Stamkos at the faceoff dot for the Predators, who get the draw, tipped outside the line, and then chipped in by Ryan O'Reilly. On the right board. Forsberg stopping as the puck is brought out toward the point and tipped out. Sent back around Knights come back off the end board. Willsby goes over. Eichel stops it, gives it to Stone out high. Here is Shea Theodore back to the left circle. Eichel looking, and his shot is deflected up and out of play. 3:20 remains in the second period.
10: Yeah, playing this line, Vegas keeps throwing Eichel out there about every second shift, and they're getting a ton of ice time. He had a good scoring chance there. He was actually

0: puck back into the Vegas end. It is Perbix behind the Predator goal. Gives the puck over to his left. Matthew Wood could not handle cleanly. Taken back to the blue line and a shot by Coughlin, and that one is held by Saros at the top of the blue ice. He looks into that big gold catcher's mitt of his. So now the game-tying goal, the shorthanded score by Edstrom. Just one assist on it. It was initially Hague and O'Reilly. Now the O'Reilly assist is missing. To the left side of Saros. Comes back, lofted out. Edstrom in pursuit, and that's going to be an icing call as Edstrom was following up on ex-Predator Jeremy Lauzon breaking in. Another face-off to the right side of Saros. 2 minutes, 40 seconds remain in period number two. Carlson pulled the face-off back to the left point, but now stolen away by Edstrom, breaking in. His shot just goes wide. Edstrom continues on the attack now as the puck taken away by Mitch Marner. He goes behind the goal and leaves it there. Anderson out for William Carlson. Brought in left side Marner. Out high for Carlson. He scores! William Carlson rifled his shot up over the glove of UC Saros, and Vegas retakes the lead 3-2.
1: It happened right after the good scoring chance of Edstrom's. Vegas comes back, and that's just a hard, hard shot by Carlson. He was right top shelf, too, just over the blocker. And I think Saros is a little bit screened on that by Hague.
0: So William Carlson gets his second of the year and gives his team back a one-goal advantage. 2:16 remains now in period number two. Sean tried to play it into the zone after the faceoff. He's forced back down low in the Nashville zone on the forecheck of Gatcombe. Onto the right side. This line really working for the Golden Knights. Here's Ashan, left circle Predator zone. Tipped in deep on goal and covered up by Aiden Hill as the puck was tipped in by Jonathan Marchessault. So here's a makeshift line. Forsberg, Pinchuk, and Marchessault, and Pinchuk to take the faceoff to the right side of Aiden Hill. Puck dropped off the left board. Goes behind the net. Here's Hanifin. Long feed up left wing side. Tipped by Gatcombe, but without possession. Comes back low on the Nashville end. Roman Josi left circle to his right with it. Tipped into the zone by Marchessault, and now it comes back out to the Nashville end. Roman Josi to his right. Forsberg lets it go for Josi. Josi down the left side. He was followed by Marchessault. Forsberg out of the left wing corner with the puck. Taken away by the Golden Knights. Tapped there by Bowman, and now Gatcombe puts it down, tried to get it right out in front, and that one trickled in toward the Nashville goal, where it is covered up in the blue ice by Saros. 64 seconds remains in the second period. 3-2, Vegas with the advantage. They came into this game with a record of 5-2. After losing last night 4-2 in Minnesota to the Wild. O'Reilly on the draw against Eichel to the left

0: of Saros. Sent back to the right point. Theodore's shot stopped in front by Saros and then chopped away. Barbashev sent it back to Theodore. Under a minute remaining now in the second period. Eichel comes out of the right wing corner, spins the puck. Here's Stone in the right wing, tried to put it down in front for Barbashev. And then stolen away and given out now. Here's Brady Shea carrying the puck into the zone. Down the left wing. 33 seconds to go as it comes to the right wing corner. O'Reilly tried to put it down to the trapezoid. Gives it back now for Hague. Hague's shot fought off in front. Given back to Hague. 20 seconds to go in the period. Tipped over on the left wing side. Brady Shea steps around Barbashev. Shea puts the puck down in front. Tipped out in front. Knocked down and away from the Predators. And now here is again Hague. And his try was deflected wide. 3 seconds to go in the period. Puck comes back out to center. And that's it for period number two. So the Predators get a goal to tie it up shorthanded. And then the goal, the lead is retaken by the Golden Knights, who now have been outshot by the Predators 18-16 after 40 minutes. 3-2, Golden Knights out in front. Stay tuned, more coming up on the Regents Bank Nashville Predators Radio Network.
1: 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The second intermission report is next on the Regents Bank Nashville Predators Radio Network.
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4: Predators down 3-2 after 2 against the Vegas Golden Knights here in Smashville. Max Herz back with you in the Jack Daniels Barrel House on the main concourse level behind Section 112. Let's go up to the broadcast booth where former Preds defenseman Jay Moore is on the call with Pete Weber. Jay, Preds had a lead 4 minutes into this game. Then they gave up two goals within 10 seconds after their power plays ended to go down 2-1 in the first. Jack Drury was stopped on a penalty shot late in the first period for the Preds. They drew even with a shorthanded goal by Adam Edstrom in the second. But then with 2:16 left in period number two, William Karlsson gave the Knights the lead. It's been an eventful game.
5: It has. I thought the first period, they just gave Vegas too many odd man rushes against. And, I think they got one goal off. But I thought that as that period, the second period went on, the Predators started taking over the game a little bit. They were skating. Vegas was stopped making plays. They were looking a little bit tired, not making the same plays that they were able to make in the first. Unfortunately, Karlsson comes back and gets that third goal for Vegas. I thought up until then, though, the Preds had a lot of good stuff going. And then, the last couple minutes, after Vegas got that goal, it was just trying to get through the period here and refocus. But this period coming up is going to be key to keep control of the puck, get in on the forecheck. Edstrom is a good example of just going hard to the net. And, they're going to give themselves a chance to win. They're going to get scoring chances because Vegas, to me, looks tired off this, the back-to-back games here. They got to wear them down, but they can't if they keep turning the puck over.
4: Adam Edstrom with his third goal in his first six games as a Pred shorthanded. He's just been strong on the puck. He's played a strong game. What stood out to you about the way he's played in his first couple weeks with a new team, Jay?
5: Well, I think he's getting better, and the coaches are showing their confidence in him. He's getting more ice time. I'm not sure what he's got in this game, but it looks like, you know, they're just keep throwing him out there, and he's eating it up. And I like his forecheck. I like his physical play. I think teams underestimate his speed. He's a big man, and he's got that long reach. And when he gets on you quick, as a defenseman, you see him coming at you. It's hard to make a play quick because he's got the long reach. He pokes it away, sent himself in on another half breakaway, and didn't score this time. But real good stuff by Edstrom. His net front presence is good. Whoever's playing with him on that line has to know he's going to be at the front of the net. So you got to get the puck there to him, and he'll make things happen.
4: Jay, good stuff. Let's get a comeback and a win in the third.
5: Okay, thank you, Max.
4: End of two, Golden Knights 3, Predators 2. Back after this on the Regions Bank, Nashville Predators Radio Network.
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1: Hey, hockey fans, Bishop Mark Spalding here, your shepherd of the Church of Middle Tennessee. 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
9: Predators trail the Golden Knights 3-2 going into the third period here at Bridgestone Arena. My name is Max Herz. It is the NHL's fourth annual Frozen Frenzy Night, which means every team is playing and games will be going every 15 minutes for over 7 hours of action. The Predators are on the later side. We were game 12 out of 16 to get going, so we have 8 final scores and 6 games still going on Frozen Frenzy Tuesday. Devils beat the Red Wings 5-4 in overtime. Jack Hughes had the overtime winner. Panthers 7, Blue Jackets 3, final score. Brady Tkachuk had his first 3 goals for his new team. A natural hat trick for the Panthers. Matthew Tkachuk had assists on all 3 of his brother's goals and ended up with 5 helpers in the game. Panthers beat the Blue Jackets 7-3. Canadians beat the Sabres 4-3 in a shootout. Hurricanes beat the Capitals 4-2. Andrei Svechnikov had the game-winning goal on the power play to break a 2-2 tie with 6 minutes left in the third. The Kraken beat the Flyers 3-2 in a shootout in Philly. The Flyers are still winless, 0-5-3 through 8 games. Bobby McMahon had the shootout winner in the 5th round, Kraken 3, Flyers 2. Rangers beat the Lightning 4-1 in Madison Square Garden. Alexis Lafreniere had 2 goals for New York. Blues beat the Senators 7-2 in Ottawa. Pia Suter, Jake Neighbors, and Mason McTavish all had 2 goals for the Blues. Islanders beat the Canucks 3-2. Kyle Palmieri had 2 goals, including the third period winner on Long Island. And other games still ongoing. The Blackhawks lead the Penguins 4-3 with 1 minute left in the third period in Chicago. Teuvo Teravainen has 2 goals for the Hawks, including the go-ahead goal, with 4:18 left in the third. Blackhawks trying to hold it, up 1 goal on the Penguins in the final minute. Jets lead the Wild 4-2 with 9 minutes left in the third period in Winnipeg. Avs lead the Stars 3-1 at the second intermission in Dallas. Mammoth lead the Maple Leafs 4-2, 2 minutes left in the second period in Salt Lake City. Ducks lead the Flames 2-1 after 1 in Anaheim. Still to come later tonight, Oilers at Kings starting momentarily. And then at 10 o'clock, the final game of the night on ESPN, Bruins at Sharks. One more period to go for the Predators here on Frozen Frenzy Night. They're down 3-2 against the Golden Knights. Third period's next on the Regions Bank. Nashville Predators.
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18: P. Weber, Jay Moore. The teams are back out on the ice. Getting a little loosen up skate here prior to the start of the second period. A game that the Vegas Golden Knights trailed 1-0, but lead 2-1 now. Hoglander tried to exit the zone cleanly. Here's Pintrup down the left side. Puts it down in front. And a backhander stop by Roman Josi. He had a good try there. And a nice feed to him from the youngster Pintrup. And now the puck turned ahead for Edstrom. Edstrom going in. And his backhander is stopped, picks it back up, and he scores! Edstrom picked up the loose puck down low. And the Predators get their first shorty of the year. Adam Edstrom with his third goal. It's 2-2. Carlson pulled the faceoff back to the left point, but now stole away by Edstrom, breaking in. His shot just goes wide. Edstrom continues on the attack now as the puck taken away by Mitch Marner. Carlson brought in, left side Marner, out high for Carlson. He scores! William Carlson rifled his shot up over the glove of UC Saros, and Vegas retakes the lead 3-2. 3 seconds to go in the period. Puck comes back out to center, and that's it. 3-2, Golden Knights out in front.
8: This has been the second intermission report. The third period is next on the Regions Bank Nashville Predators Radio Network.
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21: Predators enter the third period of this game against Vegas, trailing the Golden Knights 3-2. Predators goal tonight, Ryan O'Reilly and Adam Edstrom. Edstrom's was the shorthanded, the first score of the season for the Predators, but then William Karlsson came back. And with 2:16 to go in the second period, gave Vegas their one-goal lead down.
27: Yeah, up until then, Pete, I thought the Preds were just kind of starting to take this game over a little bit, and Vegas was looking tired. So we'll see if they can get back, even this game up, but they've got to take the game to Vegas. They can't sit back. And
21: right.
27: I know a good road team like Vegas is going to just come in here, and they're just going to try to sneak one out. They're just going to keep it simple. They got the lead, and they'll keep throwing that puck deep and making the Preds go to work.
21: Now it looks like Ryan O'Reilly has an assist again back on that shorthanded score.
27: Did you go and pull some strings and talk to somebody?
21: I did not, but, I mean, I think it was only fair.
27: Well, yeah.
21: We're underway here with the third. Puck behind the Nashville goal. Up on the left wing. Fed over on the right wing side. Carried down. Pulled away from Willsby. Preds reach for it, comes out to Barbashev, and he taps it over to Eichel. Eichel down the left wing. Cruise is in. He is a cruise missile to be certain. Given off to the top of the left side, and out across the blue line came that pass, and Eichel is now on it. Gives it back into the Vegas zone. Jonathan Marchessault, Ryan O'Reilly go off to the Predators bench for the change. Ross Colton out for Nashville as the puck comes in deep. Haig behind the net. Leaves it there for Struble. And now coming back, Struble after the puck behind the net. Tried to pass it out in front. And a whistle here for a hook. 107 into the third period. Neither side has scored on the power play, though the Predators did score while shorthanded.
28: Vegas, number 93, minor penalty. Hook.
18: So Mitch Marner is called for the hook. 67 seconds into the period. Predators with their third Tennessee Lottery Powerball power play of the hockey game. So Carlson's go-ahead goal assisted by Marner and Anderson. Puck over on the left wing side. Stamkos out to the blue line. Here's Forsberg now straight away for Josi. Stamkos steers one toward the net, but it was deflected behind. And out comes William Carlson, who had the go-ahead goal for the Golden Knights. Goes down behind the Nashville goal. Stamkos backhands it up the board. Quick pass at center now for Forsberg, who drops it back. Forsberg gets a quick return. Passes over on the right wing side, backhanded by Josi. And that one hammered by the Predators' right point man, in this case, Ryan O'Reilly. Stop behind the Nashville goal. We have a minute 8 to go on the power play for the Predators. Brought in down the right wing side. Forsberg with the shot. That one blocked. Here's Josi on the right half wall. Josi looking, and a pass tipped up in the air. Knocked down. Taken by Marchessault. Out for Josi at the blue line to Forsberg. Right circle. His shot stopped. Rebound fed back to Forsberg on the half board. Return to Josi now. Low left with it. Looking out for Josi, 33 seconds left on the power play for Nashville. Stamkos gives it off to the side of the trapezoid there and taken away from Nashville and brought down into the Predator zone. Here's a shot that was turned back around by Josi Saros. Now in on the right wing side. Kerfoot put it in deep and the puck cleared through center and to the left of the Nashville goal, where Saros fights it off. 3 seconds remaining on the Marner penalty. Puck tipped into the zone, and now out of the box comes Mitch Marner. He deflects the puck back to the Nashville zone. Predators get it there. Ashan over to his left. Again, the Predators playing with an 11-forward, 7-defenseman lineup here this evening. Howden tips the puck, got it back. His pass intercepted at the blue line. Predators 3-on-3. The puck comes over right wing side at the point. Purbix with the shot. Blocked down low. Deflected on the Predators' right side wall. Tripped up there was Ross Colton. And the puck comes out to center ice. Tipped away. Sent back for Willsby. He's behind the Predator goal. 4 minutes gone. We are in the third period. Golden Knights lead at 3-2. Down the right wing ahead of Hoglander. And that will be an offside, I do believe, at the line. 4:08 gone in the period. Rather, it's going to be an icing call against the Predators. Little meeting of the people ready for the face-off in the offensive zone. Tomas Hertl with LeBlanc and Connolly as the wingers. Jeremy Lauzon fields the face-off win, and a shot from the right side is gloved by Saros. 4:13 gone in the period. Predators want to get possession and get down in the Vegas zone.
27: Yeah.
18: That's what they need to do.
27: You're absolutely right. And these face-offs are key to who's going to control the puck. If you win this face-off, you go on the attack. If you lose it, you go on the defense. And
18: puck is just pushed out of the zone with the Predators coming on. And now down the right wing, tipped in deep. Struble. He's gotten a lot of play here tonight. With 7D, he's had a lot of time. Over 12 minutes after two periods. Puck comes left side.
0: And that one deflects away. Hanifin with the try. Coughlin with the shot from the right point. Now Hanifin follows up, puts it down to the side, and the shot and the score by Trevor Connolly to put the Golden Knights up by two.
27: Well, that was just good puck movement by Vegas, and the Preds were standing around. They win that faceoff. And they just flip it out into the neutral zone, and Vegas is allowed to come back and on the attack. So they've got to find their skating game, standing watching too much.
0: Connolly with his third of the year. And the Golden Knights lead by the same score which they lost by last night in St. Paul. It's 4-2. The faceoff at center. Pulled back by Dowd. Coughlin curls inside the Vegas blue line. Now the Predators down the right wing side. Yossi goes down taking the entrance pass. Out of the right wing corner. Two on three the battle. And given on over to Bowman. Forsberg behind the Nashville goal to the left wing. Colton tips it back to center ice. Braden McNabb for the Golden Knights. Left side defense. Here's Barbashev. Slides it down low. Tipped over. Stop now, low right. Giving it off, and that shot by Coughlin was stopped in front of the Predators. Break it back out. Into the zone it goes, down the left wing. Kerfoot goes over after it. Kerfoot pinned as he got checked by McNabb. And now Stone over to his left. And here's Jack Eichel cruising up to center ice with the puck again to Stone. Right wing side. Turned up. From the Vegas line, the pass comes to the left wing side at center. Now across the line, here is Eichel. Eichel down to the left half board. Eichel in the corner for Stone out of the half wall. Anderson, right point. He tries a shot and he scores. May have been deflected in. The Golden Knights go up by three with 13:36 remaining in the third period.
27: Yeah, you're right. That was a clear deflection. So just a point shot. Eichel gets a stick on it.
0: So 5-2 is the score.
27: That's Howden that gets a stick on it, not Eichel.
0: Yes. Howden with his second of the year. The Golden Knights lead by three, 13:30 to go in the third period. Marchessault deflects the puck behind the Vegas net. Stopped over right side, passed out for William Karlsson. Karlsson with a big goal in this game to give the Golden Knights back a lead at 3-2 late in the second period. Preds come across the line. Matthew Wood trying to get over to Forsberg, who fungled it up. Now back to the blue line. Yossi carries down the left wing. Yossi could not, however, get around the forward coming back. And the puck down in the right wing corner. Chopped at. Taken away by William Karlsson for Noah Hanifin. As the Knights get a change. Coming out of the zone now is Coughlin. Got up to center red. Dumps it down to the Nashville zone. Out by the Predators bench, right by the bench. It's chopped down low away from Ross Colton. Down to the corner, Connolly. Connolly comes up by the hash mark. Now Hurdle, back of the net. Looks out high, and that shot, handled by Raphael Lavoie, goes wide. Rebound down the right wing for Ross Colton into the corner. Colton goes after it with Theodore right on him. Colton with a shot from the left board. That's gloved and dropped by Aiden Hill. So Howden from Anderson and Stone accounting for the fifth goal for the Golden Knights. They come back into the Nashville end. Shea with a pass tipped out to center and sent right back in. Saros makes the stop. Bashan takes the puck and gives it over to his left. Down the left wing into the zone. There's a try, comes over toward Forsberg. That one blocked in front. Pinchuk in pursuit. Puck on the left side. Philip Forsberg picks up. Forsberg got caught in a traffic jam toward the front of the net. Now from in front, trying to play the puck over to Forsberg. In the corner, Hoglander tipped. Forsberg tried to get a shot away. That was blocked. And we have a whistle here as Hoglander. And now all sorts of tempers being expressed with 9:03 gone in the period. Predators trailing the Golden Knights 5-2 here on the Regions Bank Nashville Predators Radio Network.
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0: Just remember, Star Wars night is coming up. 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So let's see what happens on the penalty kill here. It's a lot to ask for, but they did score shorthanded previously.
27: Well, quite a battle here. I'm just watching the highlights between Hoglander and Anderson. We got the original penalty, but boy, did they battled them.
0: Well, let's take 10 seconds here for station identification on the Regents Bank Nashville Predators Radio Network.
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0: Power play for the Golden Knights, their second of the game. They win the faceoff. Marner comes down from the left point. The feed out high, and the Predators intercept and clear it all the way back in the Vegas zone. Mitch Marner, a trade acquisition from Toronto, effectively like a free agent as the puck was tipped over and back into the Vegas end. Coghlan with it there. 30 seconds gone on the Hoglander minor. Puck carried in by Eichel. Poke checked away by Saros and cleared back into the Golden Knights zone. played with a high stick. So a whistle with a minute 15 remaining on Hoglander's penalty.
27: Well, this is the point of the game. When you're down by three, you got to push. You can't just clear the puck and just try to kill this penalty. You've got to try to, you know, spring somebody like Edstrom for that breakaway again. He's just hopping out in the ice with O'Reilly up front. So we'll see if they can generate anything against Carlson here for Vegas' power play unit.
0: The puck is sent back for Sanderson, and now on the left side, here is Carlson giving it back. Return to Carlson out at the blue line. From center red, drills it into the zone. Taken on the wall, Carlson goes to the right wing corner. On the half wall right, gives it back toward the blue line. Theodore is there, holds on to it. Pass tipped away and cleared by Willsby. Back in the Vegas Golden Knights zone. 9.5 minutes remaining in regulation. Golden Knights 5, Predators 2. And offside as Carlson made a maneuver at the blue line, bringing the puck in.
3: Get your hands up.
0: 29 seconds remaining on the Hoglander minor. Carlson between Barbashev. As the puck is tapped by Barbashev, back to Theodore. To the right side and swept in by Bowman. Cleared out. Predators down the left wing. Throw the puck over to the right wing corner. Perbix tried to reverse it. Stopped back of the Vegas net. And now the Golden Knights coming back 3-on-2. As the puck is taken away and started back up ice. Hoglander will be out of the box right now as the penalty has expired. Down to the right wing corner. So the team's back skating 5-on-5. Hoglander goes over after it. Poked around him and brought up. And given now to Barbashev at center. Chips it in. Bouncing puck. Picked up. Dropped by Saros. The backhanded pass pulled in by Forsberg. Down the right wing. His shot stopped. That one seemed to handcuff Aiden Hill a little bit. But the Golden Knights survived that crash of their zone. And the puck. Right side for Jonathan Marchessault. Marchessault's pass. Flipped wide of the goal by Struble. Brought back out to center to Forsberg. And Forsberg in an offside call at the line with 8:01 remaining in the third. 5-2. Vegas with the advantage on the Regions Bank. Nashville Predators.
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13: 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Let that settle in. Baker Mayfield is a double nickels, $55 million player. It's a dramatic turnaround. I remember a few years ago, Baker Mayfield was persona non grata in the NFL. Just a couple of weeks ago, Baker Mayfield cut off negotiations. He huffed and puffed and he had a hissy fit. And the start of training camp, he said, hey, the previous offer was a disrespectful offer to Baker Mayfield. 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So as we mentioned here, Baker Mayfield allowed his agents to continue the negotiation. Why would you ever stop? 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
0: 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Puck deep in the zone, thrown across. Comes out, Struble with the shot from the left point. That's broken up. And the Golden Knights come back. Has a lovely hit on Tomas Hertl in the zone. Predators flip the puck in, down the right side. O'Reilly on the edge of the trapezoid. Pulled by Josi. In the trapezoid is the puck. Pulled away from O'Reilly. Back to the left point. Right side, here's Roman Josi. His pass goes right into the skates of Steven Stamkos, who slides the puck down to the corner, and it's outletted to Trevor Connolly. Connolly just lays the puck down and lobs it into the zone. Perbix has it. He's back of the Nashville goal with 7 minutes remaining in the third period. Puck comes deep into the zone here for the Golden Knights. Marchessault couldn't reach it. Eichel got it right in front. Kerfoot, and then knocked down in front. Marchessault, the puck still free, and finally pulled away. Stone comes back with it. His Predators had a chance there. Puck is thrown over toward Eichel. His shot deflected to the right wing board. Eichel works over to the left wing side. Passed in front, taken away, and flipped away by Marchessault, who goes off to the Predators' bench for the line change with 6:12 remaining in the third period.
27: Oh, that was Kerfoot's chance right there. I don't know how Hill got a pad on it. It was looked like it was an open net.
0: It appeared that way to me as well, Jay. No question. So the Preds back home here on Thursday night against a very entertaining and in a way scary as well, San Jose Sharks team.
27: If you remember back to last season, I think every game against the Sharks was a high-scoring game.
0: Yes.
27: It was wide open. I think there was some 6-5, 7-6 games maybe. It was fun hockey to watch, back and forth.
0: Preds trailing this one by 3, under 6 minutes to go now. Hanifin from the Golden Knights zone tipped into the Predators' end. Stopped there by Struble. Tipped over, right wing side for Nashville. Up the wall. Cleared out. Brought in by Forsberg. Holds up, gets the puck to the right wing. Tipped back, but taken away. Mitch Marner tipped it out for Howden. Now Marner comes back down the left wing. Backhand feed across. And that shot blocked in front by Saros. Here's Forsberg laying the puck down on the left side for Hoglander, and then poke checked away at the last instant by Aiden Hill. He was rather nonchalant about that, wasn't he? Comes back for Hill to the side of his goal. Coughlin to his right. Just playing the fundamental approach to the game now. Down the right wing side, here is Willsby trying to get a shot away. Deflected low. Stamkos out to the point. Willsby coming over after the puck on the right wing, and that's tipped out by Bowman. And it goes up. Is everybody okay there on the Golden Knight bench? As that puck was a screamer going in there, William Karlsson turns around and tries to win some favor from fans back of the bench and tosses them the souvenir puck. 4:45 remains in the third period. Vegas leads at 5-2. 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
3: 5-2, Vegas with the lead. Pete Weber with Jay Moore. Vegas' first trip into Nashville this year. They'll be back on January 26th. And the face-off. Predators take it over in their zone. Willsby has it right side. Out to where it's tipped in by Ryan O'Reilly. Taken away from Colton. Loose in front. Stamkos trying to get to it. Get it back to O'Reilly, but it slid through everybody back to the Nashville zone. O'Reilly bounces one off the left side wall. Sent down behind the Vegas net. Just did chip away. And taken away again by Braden Bowman. Into the zone. There's a shot. And that one taken by Raphael Lavoie. And held by Saros with 4:01 to go here in period number three.
4: Saros had to be sharp on that one. Vegas just chips it through the neutral zone. Willsby gets beat clean right at the blue line. And Vegas goes in on a 2-on-1. And Juice drops that one under his right pad. And hits the whistle. Got to finish strong. These are key times in the game here. 4 minutes left. Do the little things right.
3: Off the faceoff. Held and sent wide. Lavoie over to the left wing corner. Out at the blue line. McNabb holding it in. McNabb has been a stalwart for this Vegas franchise since it began play in the league. A big part of their success. Here's Shea Theodore, similar on the right side defensively. Picked up out of the left wing corner. Predators force it back out. Does Edstrom with that reach of his. And the puck deflects. 3 minutes and 22 seconds remaining in the third period. Golden Knights will make a change. Face off outside the Vegas blue line on their left wing side.

0: Puck held by Noah Hanifin. Comes up the left wing. Into the zone, down the left wing side. Here's Eichel sliding the puck back out front. Could not get a shot away. Hanifin now gives it where it's tipped right on and stopped by Saros. And the Predators work the puck out of their zone. In across the line for Marchessault. Thrown wide of the goal. On the left board. Toward Pinchuk. Marchessault for Pinchuk, left wing corner. Pinchuk came out toward the lower half of that left circle. Gets the puck back. And a shot knocked into the air and down. Given back for Pinchuk, left wing corner. Pinchuk works against Coghlan, who holds him up on the end wall. 2 minutes, 32 seconds to go in the third period. Pinchuk gave the puck back in the Predators' D zone as the forwards change. Looking over to the left. Up for Forsberg. Tipped just outside the line. Comes over to Vegas. And now down the left wing comes Howden. His shot off the mark. Forsberg tried to tip it off on the left board. Stolen back to Willsby. Now given back to Matthew Wood in across the line. Back it comes toward Willsby. Holding on now is Hoglander. Then skating by Roman Josi. Hoglander's pass, or rather Wood's pass, is intercepted. Now Wood gets it back and brings it in. Down the right side with it. Josi tried to get it down in front of the net. And the Knights, Mitchell Marner, pushes it back as we're down to 90 seconds remaining in this one. On the left wing, exiting the zone, Forsberg down the left side. Gives the puck over out high, and that shot is fought off. The shot attempt by Drury, and that stops the clock with 78 seconds remaining. Golden Knights up three.
1: Well, it's nice to see Drury at least throw that puck to the net, but the Preds right before that had just three or four, just try to get too cute with the puck and fire the puck at the net. You got guys there. Stop trying to make the fancy pass. It's a 5-2 game. Keep it simple.
0: Puck comes back to Perbix from the right point. That shot deflected away. And the rebound is taken back out to center. Thrown down the left wing as we're coming up now on 1 minute remaining to play in the third period.
2: There's 1 minute remaining in regulation.
0: Puck taken away from Hanifin. Edstrom tips it in. Behind the net, the battle. Colton is over there. Back to the left wing corner. Edstrom goes over, joins in the fray. And the puck given to Noah Hanifin, who skates out across the Vegas blue line. Puck tipped down low ahead of Gatkin. 33 seconds remaining in regulation. Puck comes back now. Jeremy Lauzon, back of the net, time ticking down, under 20 seconds to go. Left side now, Tomas Hertl, back for Lauzon behind the net, under 10 seconds remains now. The puck comes out for Pinchuk. Pinchuk deals it back in the Nashville zone, and that's going to do it, folks. The Golden Knights prevail in this one 5-2 over the Nashville Predators. So 27-25, the shot on goal advantage for Nashville in tonight's game, but they lose it 5-2. So two goals in the third for Vegas. Connolly and Howden at 4:49 and 6:24. And in just a few moments, we will have the results of the balloting for our three stars of the game.
3: Tonight's Regions Bank three stars of the game are as follows. Tonight's third star of the game from your Nashville Predators with one goal, number 84, Adam Edstrom. The second star of the game from the Vegas Golden Knights, number 9, Jack Eichel. And the Regions Bank first star of the game from the Vegas Golden Knights, number 71, William Karlsson.
0: So there you have the three stars. Predators got the third star out of that one. Adam Edstrom, we'll hear more from him in just a little bit. But the finale, 5-2 for the Golden Knights, as the Golden Knights now 6-2 on the year. 3

0: Now I think it's safe for us to say that you will be joining Max Herz downstairs in Barrel House for our post-game coverage. And there is no way in God's green acres here that you're going to have all the final scores.
1: We've got a lot of games to cover.
0: From
1: so
0: this face-off frenzy tonight. Jay, thank you much. See you again Thursday.
1: All righty. Thank you, Pete.
0: Jay Moore heading downstairs. Predators here against San Jose on Thursday night. We'll have more to wrap things up here from our broadcast location above Section 311 in just a few moments' time on the Regents Bank Nashville Predators Radio Network.
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0: Predators got out to a 1-0 lead tonight in this battle with the Vegas Golden Knights. Ryan O'Reilly, nice feed from Philip Forsberg to tap it in for the gimme putt, his second goal of the year for Ryan O'Reilly. And then the Golden Knights got the next two goals of the game at 6:46 and 12:48 of that first period. Tomas Hertl from Lavoie and Howden to tie the game at one, and then Jack Eichel broke the tie, another even-strength goal to make it 2-1 on an assist from Braden McNabb. Before the first period was over, the Predators also had a penalty shot awarded to Jack Drury, and he was stopped on that by Aiden Hill. That takes us to the second period. Preds down a goal, and that produced tonight's Bridgestone Performance Moment of the Game, brought to you by Bridgestone, the official tire of the Nashville Predators. And now the puck cleared ahead for Edstrom. Edstrom going in, and his backhander is stopped, picks it back up, and he scores! Edstrom picked up the loose puck down low, and the Predators get their first shorty of the year. Adam Edstrom with his third goal. It's 2-2. Edstrom from Haig and O'Reilly, but the Predators gave up the final three goals of the game. William Karlsson at 17:44 of the second. Then it was Connolly scoring early in the third at 4:49, and at 6:24, it was Howden with his second of the season as the Golden Knights prevail in this one 5-2. Coming up for the Predators, home here on Thursday night, A routine 7 o'clock starting time. One more face-off frenzy in the National Hockey League. They will be playing host to the San Jose Sharks. Thank you for tuning in to us here this evening. Stay tuned as our post-game coverage coming up from Barrel House as Jay Moore will join in with Max Herz on the Regions Bank Nashville Predators Radio.
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2: 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Sean McVay, head coach at 30. Shanahan, offensive coordinator at 28. Sean Payton, late 20s. Look around. Clint Kubiak, mid-30s. Shane Steichen, mid-30s. The Seahawks, if you go to the last several years when a great offensive coordinator has left and he's been replaced by kind of a guy, it's gone south fast. Brian Fleury is 47, and for 15 years of his coaching career, coached defense.
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9: Predators lose 5-2 to the Vegas Golden Knights at Bridgestone Arena tonight. Preds are now 2-2-2 through six games to start the season. Let's talk about it. Knights 5, Preds 2, your final score. My name is Max Herz, along with original Preds defenseman Jay Moore. Jay, this game was within reach most of the way for the Preds, and then it got away with a go-ahead goal late in the second, and then a couple more in the third. 5-2, Knights win, a game where the Preds led 1-0, had it tied 2-2 midway, but end up losing by 3.
10: Yeah, and that third goal by Vegas I thought was just the backbreaker. From then on, Vegas is just too good of a team. They're a good veteran team. And they play well with the lead. You get them on the road, they're just a smart team. There was no mistakes made. Preds just could not get anything generated against a real stingy Vegas team.
9: The rush goals against were killers tonight. The first three all came on the rush. And the first two of those, both in the first period, came within 10 seconds after Preds' power plays ended.
10: Yeah, that's just bad timing. Those are critical times in the game. You got to be better. It's the same as like the last 2 minutes of a period. You got to be very good. They just didn't have it tonight.
9: Final score here in Smashville: Golden Knights 5, Predators 2. Joined now by our player guest, Pred Center number 71, Matt Wood, is here in Barrel House. Matt, thanks for joining us. Yeah, how do you size this one up tonight?
11: Yeah, I mean, they're a good team, and I think there's a lot of things we can work on, and we're lucky it's early in the season, so we can work on that and just kind of build from there.
9: What do you have on the list of areas of improvement?
11: I think there's a lot of execution that everyone, like our team, could execute a little more. And I mean, definitely me personally, I think I can execute a lot better, and start from there.
9: What are you experiencing in all the new roles you have this year that you're learning through that's new this season?
11: Yeah, there's a lot of a little bit more responsibility, expectations, and I think I expect a lot of myself as well. And obviously, I think just kind of look in the mirror and, you know, go to work again tomorrow. And that's the beauty of the game, is there's another game in 2 days, and we'll show up and we'll be better.
3: Thanks, Matt. Thanks for coming out.
11: Thank you, guys.
3: Matt Wood, everybody. He's going to sign some autographs for the kids who are out here on a late night Tuesday. A good parenting, by the way. Let your kids stay no matter how late the game goes on Frozen Frenzy. Preds lose 5-2 to the Knights.
10: Yeah, what's the matter now? It's late. Kids are still here. May as well have Woody go out and sign some autographs. And that's a great thing about Nashville. The guys still come up even after a tough loss. It's nice of them to do that. We're one of the only places that you can do that.
3: Golden Knights 5, Predators 2, your final score. Preds fall to 2-2-2, 6 games into the season. The Knights improve to 6-2 and have won 5 of their last 6. We'll go through the radio highlights coming up next on the postgame show. Knights 5, Preds 2, final score on the Regions Bank National Predators Radio Network.
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3: Predators lose 5-2 to the Vegas Golden Knights to start a 3-game homestand. We'll be back Thursday night at 7 as the Predators host Macklin Celebrini and the San Jose Sharks Thursday night to continue the homestand. The 3-game homestand ends Saturday night at 7 when the Preds host the Blues on a Saturday night in Smashville. My name is Max Herz, along with the first Pred ever, Mr. Jay Moore. Golden Knights beat the Preds 5-2 tonight. Let's go through the radio highlights. Preds got on the board first, 4 minutes in.
18: Chip it back into the Vegas zone. Taken there by Braden McNabb. Sent back out to center where it's intercepted. Brought in by Ryan O'Reilly. Left side his pass. The shot stop and the score! Chipped into the net. Coming down the right wing side. Predators are on the board first. Here at 3:55 of the opening period.
3: Preds get on the board. A little rush goal action. Philip Forsberg was trying to rip a wrister. Jack Eichel got a piece of it with a stick check. It ended up working out well for the Preds. It just slithered along the ice. Aiden Hill couldn't glove the grounder. Ryan O'Reilly tapped the rebound right home.
10: Yeah, and what I like about this, Max, is it wasn't the perfect play. And I think there was too often the Preds were looking for the perfect pass. Too many little cute passes in the slot. Vegas is just, their defense is stellar out there. They pick those passes off and went the other direction. But this was a simple play. Get it to the net. And I would like to have seen that happen just a little bit more. O'Reilly's there for a quick little tap in.
3: O'Reilly's second goal of the season from Philip Forsberg, who is still goalless through 6 games but has 5 assists. Preds take a 1-0 lead less than 4 minutes in. That is the Uber Eats first goal of the game. Since the Preds scored the first goal tonight, you score two thanks to Uber Eats. For the next 24 hours, you can get $15 off your next Uber Eats order of $30 or more using this discount code 1013VGK. That is today's date and tonight's opponent. 1013VGK. Jay Moore is going to be hungry when he gets home tonight.
10: I know where you're ordering from. Well, I don't know, but I know you're using Uber.
3: Yeah.
10: That's a good deal.
3: I will be. And you've got the whole family here, so you can get a family feast for half off your $30 order for the Uber Eats first goal of the game. Preds had a couple of first period power plays that they didn't score on, and they ended up giving up goals within 10 seconds after both of them. The first one came just 3 minutes after they'd taken the lead.
18: Across to the right, here's Colton. Power play is over now. Predators had three shots on net, did not cash in. Coming on late now is Hurdle. He scores! Tomas Hurdle scores to tie the game up here at 6:46.
3: Preds got caught with just one defenseman and four forwards on the ice at the end of a power play.
10: The problem here with this goal, it was a high turnover. Colton was down low, and he tries to throw the puck out high. And I think the Vegas player just stepped on the ice, came out of the box, the penalty box, and was coming back into the zone. He just picked that pass off. You turn the puck over high in the offensive zone against a good team. They go right back on the rush, and they make you pay for it.
3: Tomas Hertl from Raphael Lavoie and Brett Howden tied the game at 6:46 of the first period. 10 seconds after the Preds' power play ended. Preds got another power play 4 minutes after that. And then, well, almost the same thing happened again right as it ended.
18: Eichel out there shorthanded. Got the puck out to the point. Now Eichel will play the puck over to Braden McNabb. Power play is over. McNabb puts it down in front. The shot, the tip, and the score. Jack Eichel breaking in front. And Vegas scores at even strength to take a 2-1 lead.
3: This time they had two defensemen on the second power play unit, but it didn't stop the Knights from getting another goal on the rush right after a successful PK.
10: And was this another odd man rush against, or a partial, like a 3-on-2 with a back checker coming back into the play and just couldn't get to Eichel in time? But again, too many odd man rushes, I thought, against early on in the game, and it really cost the Preds.
3: Eichel puts the Knights ahead 2-1 with 7:12 left in the first. On the next shift, the Predators drew another penalty. That was a penalty shot.
18: Brought in now, going to be a penalty call coming up here as Drury got a backhand shot at a penalty shot is going to be awarded here.
19: He just Nashville number 18 has been awarded a penalty shot.
18: Drury looking for his first goal in a Predators uniform. Steps up to the center ice faceoff circle, picks it up, moseys on over to his left. He is wide left, moving in. The shot, and that one saved by Aiden Hill.
3: So the penalty shot stopped for the Preds and Jack Drury. Knights lead 2-1 after one. What'd you think of the approach on the penalty shot there?
10: Good approach. I thought that he had he was going low glove side and actually got the puck past Hill's glove, and it hit the top of his pad. I thought, he had him, had the glove side beat. That's just one of those things. I mean, Hill's a good goaltender. He's big, not a lot to shoot at in there. So, hey, I'm not one to going to knock a guy on his approach. So, good job. I mean, that there's another chance right there. The Preds happen to score. Could turn into be a different game, and they get some momentum there, but they didn't. Weren't able to close it out.
3: We move to the second period with the Preds losing 2-1 in a game that they eventually lost 5-2. The Preds got a shorthanded goal to tie the game.
18: And now the puck cleared ahead for Edstrom. Edstrom going in, and his backhander is stopped, picks it back up, and he scores! Edstrom picked up the loose puck down low, and the Predators get their first shorty of the year. Adam Edstrom with his third goal. It's 2-2.
3: Nick Hague springs Edstrom on a shorthanded breakaway. He sticks with it, and on the second chance, just powers it around Hill into an open net.
10: I thought he just outworked the Vegas players on this one. And Edstrom's game it just keeps getting better. I know we touched on this after the second period, but I think the coaching staff has shown a lot of confidence in him. They're playing him more and more, and he's earning that ice time. And I don't think anybody respects his speed. They don't realize how fast he actually is. And then when you combine that with his long reach, he picks a lot of pucks off defensemen's sticks. So good job by Edstrom. I like his game. It's rounding out real nice.
3: First shorthanded goal of the season for the Preds. Edstrom's third goal in his first six games for a new team. Nick Hague and Ryan O'Reilly get the assists at 8:45 of the second. Game was tied until late in the second period when the Knights took the lead for good.
18: Carlson brought in left side. Marner out high for Carlson. He scores! William Carlson rifled his shot up over the glove of UC Saros, and Vegas retakes the lead 3-2.
3: Marner to Carlson. It's a simple formula.
10: Not good coverage. I would have to go and watch this one again, but I didn't like the D-zone coverage. This was the backbreaker because up until this particular goal, the Preds had some momentum. They were starting to build. Vegas had stopped making plays. They were tired. They played last night. Tough game. And, it just felt like this was the turning point. And then all of a sudden, some D-zone coverage breakdown. Carlson lasers one top corner. And pretty much from this point, the rest of the game, it was all Vegas.
3: Preds had an early third period power play that came up empty, and then the Knights made it a two-goal lead.
18: Puck comes left side, and that one deflects away. Hanifin with the try. Coughlin with the shot from the right point. Now Hanifin follows up, puts it down to the side, and the shot and the score by Trevor Connolly to put the Golden Knights up by two.
3: Connolly, the rookie, scores in his first ever game against the Preds. This is his eighth NHL game. He's already got three goals.
10: You know what kind of burns about this goal, Max, is the Preds win a D-zone faceoff, and they just flip it out into the neutral zone. And this breakout that they've got going, this flip to the neutral zone, it's kind of a 50-50 puck. You lose the puck, it's a turnover. You've got full control in the D-zone. Try to make a play with it. Forwards get moving, get the puck out to the forwards, and let them go to work with it and get a forecheck going. But it just seems like, you know, when it works, okay, you flip it in and 50-50. But you playing against a good defensive team like Vegas, you're not going to win many of these battles. And I didn't like this play because they came right back and scored.
3: They made it 4-2 Knights early in the third, and they got their fifth and final goal less than 2 minutes after.
18: Eichel in the corner for Stone out of the half wall. Anderson, right point. He tries a shot and he scores. May have been deflected in. The Golden Knights go up by three with 13:36 remaining in the third period.
3: Golden Knights 5, Predators 2, your final score. Brett Howden has a goal and an assist for the Knights. Rasmus Anderson had two assists. Goals from William Carlson, Trevor Connolly, Jack Eichel as well. UC Saros had 20 saves in the loss. Aiden Hill had 25 saves in the win for the Golden Knights. He is now 3-0 as their number two goalie to start the season. Preds fall to 2-2-2 through six games, two wins, two losses, and two overtime losses. The Knights improved to 6-2. They have played two more games than the Preds and have won five of their last six. Final score in Smashville, Knights 5, Predators 2. Be back after this on the Regions Bank, Nashville Predators Radio Network.
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0: Predators lose 5-2 against the Vegas Golden Knights. Max Herz and Jay Moore back with you on the post-game show. Jay, did you partake in outdoorsman night tonight? You're an outdoorsman.
1: This is the first I've heard about it.
0: Oh, you're a little late.
1: Yeah.
0: There we go. We got the fishing vests. Did you not see the fishing vest?
1: Well, I did, but I guess I didn't put the outdoorsman part. I thought it was for the ice crew.
0: No, it's for fishing.
1: Oh, okay. Yeah, well, that was what they had the guys guessing what lures and things were between.
0: Yeah. Did you know them all?
1: No, I didn't. No.
0: Do you know any of them?
1: I'm not a fisherman, really. But
0: you're an outdoorsman.
1: No. Yeah.
0: You're a craftsman.
1: Chop wood and all that kind of good stuff, you know.
0: Yeah. Do you hunt?
1: No.
0: Okay. I don't think you're the type of outdoorsman they were targeting tonight. I think it was like hunting and fishing.
1: Yeah. Okay. Well, yeah. I'm more of just a tree hugger.
0: Yeah. That's Jay Moore, our rainbow guy. Golden Knights 5, Predators 2, your final score. Andrew Brunette is at the podium.
2: Bruno Vegas comes in as advertised. How do you break this one down?
3: Well, it was a little self-inflicted. You know, I thought kind of set up our game pretty good early, and then the power play giving up what we gave up, basically two shorthanded goals and multiple opportunities that kind of lost momentum for our group, and we can't afford that. You know, we're playing small margins here, and when we do the things we did and on the power play especially, it's a recipe for what we got tonight.
4: Ryan said he lost his battle with the Jack Eichel line tonight. Is that really just come down to that, just matchups, and they just have more talent?
3: You know, I don't know if he really lost it. I mean, I thought it was fairly even. Obviously, some odd man rushes maybe, you know, when he wasn't on the ice. I'm not sure on that one. But, yeah, they're a really good team. And when we don't play a certain way and we don't stick to a little bit of the game plan and the details in our game, it's going to be hard for us to win. And I think we understand that as a group. And there's parts of the game I really liked. You know, I thought killed the penalty. Eddie got a big goal. It's 2-2. I thought we had all the momentum. Felt maybe there was a little bit of a penalty before the third goal. You know, I think Eddie got tripped in the corner. And, you know, those are the breaks of the game. And the third period kind of started off okay and then fell flat a bit. And then we chased the game. And they had some players that made plays. And we didn't make plays tonight.
5: Joe?
6: Speaking of a bright spot, can you just your perspective on Adam's goal and really what he has brought, what role he has really filled for you guys so far this season?
3: Yeah, he's been really good, and he hounds pucks and he gets on top of pucks, and with his size and his reach and his speed, he's been creating stuff, and tonight was a perfect example of what he brings.
7: Sure. Yeah, on that same vein, kind of a big wingspan goal, something you don't often see, but I mean, he's kind of earned your trust in just a few games here. Is it just things like that, details like that, that's put you in a spot of trust with him?
3: Yeah, I think, you know, gaining trust by doing those things. And he works extremely hard, and he's a guy that can get on pucks, and he's reliable on his own end, and all those things that you need him to be, he's been, you know, bringing them so far.
8: And
9: what did you think of the offensive chances that the team was able to generate?
3: You know, I'm still don't feel we're in rhythm offensively. And I think of a lot of it, we're really having trouble sustaining puck battles and using close support and some of the things that we preach and we try to do. We throw too many pucks away, careless a little bit in the offensive zone, and led to some odd man rushes, you know. And for plays that really aren't even high-end plays, we just throw them pucks. And it's a little perplexing. It's something we talk about every day, something we need to be better because we're not. You play teams like we played all the top defensive teams here in the first six games, and they really, you know, bring a spotlight to the things that you don't do well, and we didn't do that very well, I think, through these six games. I think the Dallas game we did. The rest of them, you know, inconsistent a little bit in Toronto, just okay in Ottawa, and then tonight in spurts. But, you know, I think for us to be the team we want to be, we got to be much better at that. I think that sets up our game. It keeps us out of our own end a little bit more. It, you know, creates, I guess, momentum. It creates things that I think when our team's going the best, that's what we do. And we just, yeah, it's a little bit disappointing that we're not, you know, consistent with the puck.
0: It's Predators coach Andrew Brunette disappointed in the puck play in a 5-2 loss to the Golden Knights tonight at Bridgestone Arena. But from Preds defenseman Nick Perbix coming up next after a 5-2 loss on the Regions Bank Nashville Predators Radio Network.
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8: Hey, hockey fans, Bishop Mark Spaulding here, your shepherd of the Church of Middle Tennessee. One of the things I love about our Nashville Preds is that for 28 years now, you've made Nashville Smashville. Every season of Preds hockey, I learned something new. So imagine my ears perking up when I heard the penalty box was affectionately dubbed the Sin Bin. I'm going to say a prayer that all of us, our players, Nash, our fans, stay out of the sin bin this season. Scripture reminds us to pray with confidence in God's ability, because when we put everything in God's hand, eventually we will see God's hands in everything. This season, let us rejoice in hope, persevere in prayer, and stay out of the sin bin. God bless you, and go Preds. And remember, good, better, best, never let it rest until your good is better and your better is best. The Roman Catholic Diocese of Nashville welcomes you to one of our 61 churches in Middle Tennessee. We'll be glad to see you all and welcome you home.
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0: Mariners lose 5-3 to the Vegas Golden Knights tonight at Bridgestone Arena. Let's go downstairs to the Preds locker room where Caitlin Daly is waiting with Preds defenseman Nick Perpix for an interview after the loss.
1: Thanks, Max. I'm downstairs with defenseman Nick Perpix. Nick, you guys were able to get on the board first tonight. What can you say about your offensive game for the first half?
2: Creating chances. They're a stingy team. We had to jump on them coming off a back-to-back. They're a very good team, and so we had a good start as far as getting the first one on the board. Obviously, they bounced back in a big way, and we got to prevent that happening in the future.
1: You mentioned they're coming off a back-to-back. Were you guys expecting that kind of momentum from them? It seemed just to kind of shift there in the end of the second period.
2: They're a good team, and you always got to be ready for that. Against teams like that, you can't expect, they're coming off a back-to-back, they're going to be tired and flat. This the NHL, it's the beginning of the season, everyone's still fresh. And so, no, we weren't expecting it, but we got to be better.
1: You guys have a homestand coming up this week, and you're coming off getting 4 out of 6 points on the road. What kind of confidence is growing within this group with all the new faces in the room?
2: Four or six points on the road is always good, but we had two losses, and so I think we still need to be very hungry. We can't kind of rest on, we're happy about 4 out of 6. So, and then especially after tonight's result, we got to be a lot better.
1: What's the message in the room as you guys look to host the Sharks on Thursday?
2: Be better. Come out ready to play. Play a full 60 minutes.
1: And then on a personal note, you got married this summer.
2: Mm-hmm.
1: Congratulations. Can you tell us a little bit about that?
2: Yeah, it was good.
1: Where was it?
2: It was just over the border in Wisconsin, about an hour from where we live, and it was good. A lot of fun. Good to see family, friends, have a lot of weddings, and so it's good to have our own.
1: I bet Wisconsin in the summer is perfect summer weather. What was your wedding song?
2: Actually, Chris Stapleton. We actually put a lot of Chris Stapleton, but Millionaire.
1: That's a great one. Well, thanks, Nick.
2: Thank you.
0: That is Preds defenseman Nick Perpix with Caitlin Daly after a 5-2 Preds loss against the Golden Knights. Let's take 10 seconds for station identification on the Regions Bank Nashville Predators Radio Network.
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0: Preds lose 5-2 against the Golden Knights on home ice. Preds are now 2-2-2 on the season through 6 games. It's the NHL's 4th annual Frozen Frenzy on ESPN, with every team playing and a game starting every 15 minutes. We had a late shift. That means we got a lot of final scores for you coming your way next. Plus, Jay Moore's traffic report. Jay in the traffic room, what do we got? Please don't say this unless you know it's true.
4: Yeah, well, I know it's true because I just got word that 65 South is in a real conundrum. Do not take 65 South if you can help it right now.
0: I don't think that's a technical traffic term.
4: Yeah, well, it is now.
0: Okay. That is Jay Moore's traffic report brought to you by, you should probably trust him, but no guarantees. But yeah, if you're sitting on 65 South right now, Jay probably should have said something sooner.
4: Yeah, it's gridlock out there, folks.
0: How's the weather?
4: I haven't been outside, but it feels kind of balmy in here.
0: All right. Please tweet at Jay. His Twitter account doesn't exist if you have any further questions. Golden Knights 5, Predators 2. Final score. Back with 15 out-of-town scores on the Regions Bank Nashville Predators Radio Network.
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0: Predators lose 5-2 against the Vegas Golden Knights. Max Hurst and Jay Moore back with you. No more traffic reports from Jay, but the biggest out-of-town scoreboard of the season. The NHL's fourth annual Frozen Frenzy. Games starting from 5 till 10. Games going every 15 minutes most of the way. And almost all of them are over. We have 12 final scores in addition to ours. So let's tell you everything that happened with everyone in the NHL playing tonight. Preds lose 5-2 against the Golden Knights here in Smashville. Our first game of the night was in Detroit. Devils beat the Red Wings 5-4 in overtime. Jack Hughes had the overtime winner for the Devils. He only has 2 goals this season through 6 games, but they are both overtime winners, which is what made him famous earlier this year over in Italy. Devils 5, Red Wings 4 in overtime. Red Wings are now 1-3-2. Panthers beat the Blue Jackets 7-3 in Columbus. Brady Tkachuk hadn't scored in his first 6 games with his new team, but that changed tonight. Brady Tkachuk had a natural hat trick for the Panthers. His brother Matthew had assists on all 3 goals. Matthew finished with 5 assists. Brady finished with 4 points and a hat trick. Panthers 7, Blue Jackets 3. That's a final. Canadiens beat the Sabres 4-3 in a shootout in Montreal. Abs went 3 for 3. Can't go 4 for 3. 3 for 3 in the shootout against Ukko-Pekka Luukkonen. Cole Caulfield, Alex Texier, and Zach Bolduc all scored. Canadiens win the shootout 3-1 and the game 4-3 at home against the Sabres. Hurricanes have won 6 in a row. They beat the Capitals 4-2 on home ice. Andrei Svechnikov's second goal of the game was the game winner to break a 2-2 tie with 6 minutes left in the third period on the power play. Kraken beat the Flyers in a shootout 3-2 in Philly. Congrats to Ville Ottaviinen, who scored his first NHL goal, 24-year-old Finnish defenseman for the Kraken. This game ended up going to a shootout. Trevor Zegras' long-awaited first goal of the year got it tied in the third. And in the fifth round of the shootout, Bobby McMahon scored the shootout winner for the Kraken. They beat the Flyers 3-2. Flyers are winless through 8 games, 0-5-3.
4: That's not good. I think they'll be making some changes there.
0: Time to call your buddy Torts?
4: Yeah, well, somebody's going to get fired.
0: Rangers beat the Lightning 4-1 at Madison Square Garden. Alexi Lafreniere had 2 goals for New York. Blues beat the Senators 7-2 in Ottawa. Linus Ullmark takes his first loss of the season after starting 5-0 in goal. 2 goals apiece for Pia Suter, Jake Neighbors, and Mason McTavish for the Blues. In a battle of the Shen brothers on Long Island, the Islanders beat the Canucks 3-2. Kyle Palmieri had 2 goals, including the game winner in the third for the Isles. They beat the Canucks 3-2. Blackhawks get Connor Bedard back for his season debut after a late offseason injury, and they beat the Penguins 5-3 in Chicago. Rookie Roman Kantsarov had 2 goals, so did Teuvo Teravainen, including the game winner to break a 3-3 tie with 4 minutes and 18 seconds left. Blackhawks 5, Penguins 3, that is a final. Jay's hometown Jets, we got the Moore family in the building. The Jets get a win for the friendly Manitobans in the house. 5-2 over the Wild. Mark Scheifele with a goal and 2 assists. Cole Perfetti with 2 goals. Jets are 4-1-1 without Connor Hellebuck.
4: Get rid of that Hellebuck guy. Look at them go.
0: Yeah. Avs beat the Stars 3-2 in Dallas in one of our headlining games on the Frozen Frenzy. Marty Natchez had 2 goals. Nathan MacKinnon had 2 assists. And we had a superstar fight, Jay, between Nathan MacKinnon and Roope Hintz. Did not last very long, but Nathan MacKinnon wore one on the beak.
4: That's 2 fights from MacKinnon in the last couple games. So, well, I don't know what What's going on there?
0: He's added a new element to his game.
4: Yeah.
0: The Mammoth beat the Maple Leafs 5-4 in Utah. And we have three games still ongoing to finish up our frozen frenzy with the whole NHL in action. The Ducks and Flames are tied 2-2 with 10 minutes left in the third period in Anaheim. The Flames are not only winless, they are pointless. They are 0-5-0, tied with 10 minutes left against the Ducks. Rookie Adar Suniev just tied the game for the Flames in the second period, and now they're tied 2-2 in the third. Oilers lead the Kings 3-0 with 4 minutes left in the second in L.A. Oilers got three goals in the first. Connor McDavid was in with a primary point on all three, a goal and two assists. McDavid has 4 goals and 12 assists through 6 games this year. The Oilers are 4-0-1. They lead the Kings 3-0 in the second. The Kings still don't have a win. They are 0-2-2. Is that right? Have they only played 4 games, or did I write something down wrong? Yeah, they've only played 4 games. How is that possible?
4: Yeah, I don't know.
0: It's only their fifth game.
4: It seems like, well, they had a late start, too. They didn't play their first game until well into the start of the season.
0: Well, either way, they haven't won one. The Oilers haven't lost in regulation. Oilers 3, Kings nothing late in the second period. And the last game going on ESPN for your viewing pleasure the rest of the night, the Bruins lead the Sharks 2-1 at the first intermission. Sharks will be here for the Predators' next game on Thursday. Preds lose 5-2 to the Golden Knights to start this homestand. Big thank you to everyone involved in our broadcasts. Ladarius Robinson, our producer here in Barrel House, putting in the late shift. Andrew Jensen, our producer in the broadcast booth. Brandon Bigsby, our game producer, back at the Game Nashville World Headquarters, along with our highlight producer, Colin Kadoof. For Jay Moore, Pete Weber, Caitlin Daly, and our entire crew, my name is Max Herz. 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Final score, Knights 5, Preds 2. Here's how it sounded on the Regions Bank, Nashville Predators Radio Network.
15: Good evening to you. Predators are back home again at Bridgestone Arena in downtown Music City, USA. And tonight they go against the Vegas Golden Knights. Chip it back into the Vegas zone, taken there by Braden McNabb. Sent back out to center where it's intercepted, brought in by Ryan O'Reilly. Left side his pass, the shot stop and the score! Tipped into the net, coming down the right wing side. Predators are on the board first here at 3:55 of the opening period. Across to the right, here's Colton. Power play is over now. Predators had 3 shots on net, did not cash in. Coming on late now is Hurdle. He scores! Tomas Hurdle scores to tie the game up here at 6:46. Eichel out there shorthanded, got the puck out to the point. Now Eichel will play the puck over to Braden McNabb. Power play is over. McNabb puts it down in front. The shot, the tip, and the score. Jack Eichel breaking in front, and Vegas scores at even strength to take a 2-1 lead. And the time runs out. Golden Knights lead the hockey game 2-1 after one. P. Weber, J. Moore, the teams are back out on the ice. Getting a little loosen-up skate here prior to the start of the second period. A game that the Vegas Golden Knights trailed 1-0 but lead 2-1 now. Hoglander tried to exit the zone cleanly. Here's Pinchuk down the left side. Puts it down in front! And a backhander stop by Roman Josi. He had a good try there and a nice feed to him from the youngster Pinchuk. And now the puck cleared ahead for Edstrom. Edstrom going in. And his backhander is stopped, picks it back up, and he scores! Edstrom picked up the loose puck down low. And the Predators get their first shorty of the year. Adam Edstrom with his third goal. It's 2-2. Carlson pulled the faceoff back to the left point, but now stole away by Edstrom, breaking in. His shot just goes wide. Edstrom continues on the attack now as the puck taken away by Mitch Marner. Carlson brought in, left side, Marner out high for Carlson. He scores! William Carlson rifled his shot up over the glove of UC Saros, and Vegas retakes the lead 3-2. 3 seconds to go in the period. Puck comes back out to center, and that's it. 3-2, Golden Knights out in front. Puck comes left side, and that one deflects away. Hanifin with the try. Coughlin with the shot from the right point. Now Hanifin follows up, puts it down to the side, and the shot and the score by Trevor Connolly to put the Golden Knights up by 2. Eichel in the corner for Stone out of the half wall. Anderson, right point. He tries a shot and he scores. May have been deflected in. The Golden Knights go up by 3 with 13:36 remaining in the third period. Puck comes deep into the zone here for the Golden Knights. Marchessault couldn't reach it. Eichel got it right in front. Kerfoot, and then knocked down in front. Marchessault, the puck still free and finally pulled away. And that's going to do it, folks. The Golden Knights prevail in this one 5-2 over the Nashville Predators.
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16: It's like him telling about his monks.
18: Let me tell you what happened.
16: You like the Minock reference.
18: Minock was really good. I'm just picturing Jerry Jones with the big
19: eighth in the order, and he comes through today going 2 for 3 and driving in a couple of runs. He was also at a disadvantage, too, because Parker Messick was a lefty starting today for the Guardians, and Hicks is a well below average hitter against left-handed pitching this year. He's been such a great addition for them, though. Coming over, they traded for him at the deadline from Miami. We had him on the pregame show as well, and he talked about how Nick Fortes, one of the other Rays catchers who was acquired last year from Miami to Tampa Bay, helped him learn the staff, how welcoming everybody has been. That's a really hard job to do. So you got to imagine that the guy who is their regular backstop, to have him feeling well and also playing defense well, no doubt will be a boost for the Rays going forward.
20: And Mike, one last thing for you. You said you looked at your scorecard. How often do you make a mistake on your scorecard? I try to keep score every game I go to, and it's inevitable. At some point, I'm going to go down the sixth inning instead of the fifth inning. I always mess up. How often do you make mistakes on your scorecard?
18: Well, certain things like...
19: Well, you know, I avoid that, and because I count on...
18: the 69 Mets or anything from Boston, we don't. But Jerry Jones... Yeah, okay, let's
16: there's
18: see
16: a million stories of hefty, thin, anybody running at him with a story or a bare ass. I bet you. I mean, there's a ton of them.
18: He's telling this story, and I'm picturing it happening. There's Jerry Jones, hold this, and then she runs up to the car.
16: Kids.
18: Bam!
16: Avert your eyes.
18: But here's the thing, like, the car had to be going, had to be moving.
16: No, but I mean, it could have been in traffic. They might not have gotten
18: So you think the car, see, because I'm picturing
16: you're in Green Bay, you might not be able to get out. Like, they might have a little bit of a blockage to where you're not getting the lightning lane out.
18: See, now that's a new way, because I'm thinking the whole time the car is moving.
16: No, you might have, I mean, maybe slowly, but you're in a parking lot. I mean... In Green Bay, there's not a lot of roads out, man.
18: Monroe, you got to move a little faster here. We got to get out of Green Bay here. This woman's chasing up to the car right now. She's going to put her butt right on it. Like, I'm picturing this. Oh, there's Jerry Jones's car. Hold this. And then she runs and just, like, does one of those running jumps and, like, plants and maybe shakes the car back and forth a little bit. There's no.
21: I think she was doing the shaking.
18: I mean, it's 20. I did camera phone.
16: Hey, Norm, what's shaking? All four cheeks and a couple of chins.
18: I mean, I did. Were there camera phones in 2000?
20: Like, it's going back 25. Let's go back 25
16: years.
20: You'd
16: have to have the actual little video cameras.
18: That would have been tough. Yeah, that would have been a tough one.
16: One of the grandkids.
18: Yeah.
16: They had it for posterity. Here's our trip to Green Bay with Grandpa.
18: Hey, listen, I'm telling the story now. I had my grandkids' memories wiped. I don't know if you know that, but I can do that with the Cowboys. I get my memory wiped basically after every season when we don't win. So it's 30 years of me getting a memory wiped. People keep saying Romo, Romo, Romo. I have no idea who the guy is, okay? Just so you know.
16: I need this recreated in a horror movie, though. Jerry Jones. And his tails, and you have to reenact.
18: It's like the beginning of a Scream movie where you have that crazy scene in the beginning, yeah. And it's, you know, just Scream 17 or whatever it is.
20: Yeah, no, you can get that.
16: Giant bear ass coming at your window.
18: And she attacked me, and then I took my special pill that turns me into a werewolf, and I was able to get out of the car and howl at the moon a little bit, and it was pretty good. You should see my 40 time. My 40 time as a werewolf is really good. You saw the movie where the Family Ties kid plays basketball as a werewolf, right? Like that. That's how good I was.
16: He was
18: a ball hog. Yeah, well, he didn't pass the ball at all, but that's okay. If you turn into a werewolf and you play basketball like the Fox kid, and oh, by the way, how weird is it? His name is Fox, and he turns into a werewolf. Like, that's a weird thing. But anyway, like, that's how I picture myself, except as a football player.
16: Yeah, this whole story is fantastic.
18: I don't need any pads or a helmet.
16: We need corroboration of all the grandkids.
18: When they say devouring ball carriers, that's what I do. I would eat the ball carriers because I'm a werewolf. They would have one carry, minus 3 yards, and that was it. It was time for your next running back, because that next round, all the running back was dead.
16: Can we call Jimmy Johnson and see if he can corroborate this?
18: It was a difficult thing, because we would then get a penalty for delay a game, because it would take me a while, to eat an entire running back. So I would get minus 3, but then plus 5, so it would be first down and 8. Would be the whole thing, it's dead ball penalty. So not just the running back. Sometimes I'd get the football too, and I'd eat the football, and they would say, okay, we got to get more footballs in. One game I ate like 7 footballs, 7 running backs, 7 footballs, and then I had to come out of the game a little too full.
16: God, there's the sky in your world.
18: Exit out by the Fresca, exit Swollen Dome. Jason Smith, Mike Harmon, live from the Fox Sports Radio studios. Coming up next, we celebrate the
1: no, Kelly Clarkson.
18: We celebrate the anniversary of one of the greatest plays in sports history that turned 25 today.
21: Tom Moore, then at Indianapolis, the offensive coordinator. You got a busted play here, and then Sanchez gets hit. The ball is loose, and it's alive.
18: It's a much better, bigger play than that. That's next.
22: Oh, this is going to get interesting.
18: No.
23: Cullen at the 20.
22: He might run this back.
23: 30.
16: And then there was a hefty person.
18: Jason and Mike.
16: The Giants.
18: Then I was with the Lautner kid and all the other werewolves, and we attacked the vampires. And it was the one guy, the vampire who was in Batman. And he was a tough one because he was a bat and a vampire and turned into a bat. And then Robin shows up. And that was real. You know what? I'll finish his story later. 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
24: It was week 5 in the NFL. The Jags took out the Eagles in a London thriller, while the Vikings put another dub in the win column. The Bengals had their way with the Dolphins, and the Commanders tied after an OT meltdown. It's week 6 in the NFL. 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
9: Here's your Fox Sports Shoals updated forecast. 66 overnight under clear skies. Clear skies again Wednesday, 91. Clear skies Wednesday night. Lows level off around 66. Mainly sunny skies and dry Thursday and Friday. Low 90s Thursday, mid 70s by Friday. From the Weatherology Weather Center, I'm meteorologist Paul Trombley. Right now, it's 71 degrees.
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2: Wait, no more Kelly Clarkson?
3: No!
2: Oh.
3: We have Karen Clarkson.
2: Apparently Pablo Torre can find out a lot of things.
4: No, he just had to put in the ask. Hey, do you want to try to clear your name?
2: This whole Kelly, just really quick before we get to the big anniversary. So the last couple of days.
5: No! Kelly Clarkson!
2: Kelly Clarkson goes into this store in Brooklyn and she puts out on social media she was treated like Julia Roberts' character in Pretty Woman. I remember Julia Roberts saying, they said, oh, you don't belong in this store. Why are you shopping here? And she turns out to get her revenge at the end. You work on commission. Big mistake. Huge. Well, apparently Pablo Torre found out what actually happened in the store in Brooklyn when Kelly Clarkson went in. And apparently it revolves around an item that was not for sale that Kelly Clarkson was supposedly holding and she wasn't supposed to hold it. And she got into it with a person at the store. And now Pablo Torre has found out that this story is completely different from what we thought it was. He is branching out now. Pablo Torre is just finding stuff out, man. It's not just Kawhi Leonard anymore. And he's branching out now to Kelly Clarkson.
3: You just wait for Brunson.
2: He's moved past.
3: It's coming,
2: Brunson.
3: Buddy.
2: It doesn't matter.
3: Oh, he said it's actually next.
2: Yeah, we have the title. It's okay. We have the title. We're fine.
4: It's coming back.
2: It's not coming back. It's over.
3: What if he takes it away?
2: It's over.
4: Pablo Torre gets
2: that would be
4: you.
2: Pablo Torre takes things away, not Pablo Torre finds out.
3: He's going to find out you guys did shady stuff, and then it goes away.
4: We hold no ill will against Kelly Clarkson. We invite her to come back and enjoy the store, but we find her gross abuse of power completely reprehensible. And she should face social consequences.
2: Oof.
4: That's what the store said.
2: And I do want to say this. Apparently, you know that this is not going to be Pablo Torre finds out about Karl Anthony Towns because he ain't taking less money.
4: Fair.
3: No.
2: So that's not happening. But yeah, now he's branching out now. Now I feel like every day, like if something I want to know, I want Pablo Torre to find this out. And you can like email him and go, yeah, I want to know what happened.
4: Well,
2: here.
4: I mean, if millions of people.
2: Can you find out why Freddie Peralta sucks so much with the Mets?
3: Well, that's
2: and then
3: easy.
2: They trade him to the Rays and suddenly he's
3: that's
2: fixed
3: easy.
2: Right away. Fixed
4: he
2: right
4: got
2: away,
4: the evil
2: man.
4: Eye by Mr. Met.
2: No,
4: it's Mr. Met.
2: It's a 4-second video. Wait, it's Pablo Torre just saying Mets. Oh, okay. Well, that kind of makes sense. All right, great.
3: That's yo.
2: Yeah.
4: You get paid by the word. I mean, that's two words. Good. That's yo.
3: Jason, do you know Pablo Torre at all?
2: I do not know. I do not know.
3: Wasn't
2: him.
3: There back in your day?
2: No. I think he was doing the one that got canceled. Was it Around the Horn?
3: Yeah.
2: I think he was doing that when I was doing All Night.
4: Okay.
2: But they did that show out of D.C. So and I was here in L.A. So I did not cross.
3: So we're not going to get an investigation on you.
2: No. I did not cross paths with any of the people on around.
3: You might be in trouble.
2: I'm not. What are you throwing that out there?
3: This is after the Brunson investigation.
2: This is not happening. Everything is fine.
6: Nah, Jason, it's not looking good. We called Pablo in to figure out that wing scandal.
3: There's blood everywhere, buddy.
2: Yeah.
4: That still comes
6: I
4: up.
6: I called him in.
2: Where's Pablo Torre finding out who ate my wings all those about
6: it's a messy
2: you know,
6: scene.
2: 4 or 5 months ago?
6: It's a messy scene.
2: Find that out, Pablo. So
4: there's theories
2: in.
4: That point back at you.
6: Yeah.
2: No theories.
6: No, he said you left with the wings.
2: Yes, I did.
6: He did?
2: Yeah. Okay.
3: You just wait till he investigates that mailbox.
4: Ooh, still out there. Federal crime. How about that? Kelly Clarkson!
2: Today is a big day in MLB history. Not because Freddie Peralta won.
4: But
2: it was 25 years ago today. The best shortstop any of us have ever seen made the signature play of his career.
3: Well, we don't have a highlight of the best shortstop I've ever seen.
2: Oh, I'm sorry. We don't have Ray Ordonez's plays? We don't have anything from Ray Ordonez?
3: Delino DeShields, what did he do recently?
2: Not a shortstop, no. No.
6: You mean the Seinfeld line where he says, I stop short?
2: No.
3: Rafael Francal do recently.
2: No, Rafael Francal.
4: Ozzie Smith on the baseball bunch?
2: No, not Gary Templeton either. No.
4: There you go.
2: All right, 25
4: Ozzie
2: years
4: Guillen
2: ago today.
4: Winning the Rookie of the Year in 1985.
2: No, what did he
3: drunk,
2: like,
3: too.
2: 204 that year? What Rookie of the Year?
4: Won the Rookie of the Year.
2: Oh, okay.
4: Doesn't matter. And then he was 20 years later, he was a World Series champion.
2: Hit over 200? Yeah, you're the Rookie of the Year. 25 years ago today, the signature play for one very specific Yankee shortstop.
7: You got to wait for a gapper.
8: Shot into the plate, out of the plate. Derek Jeter with
0: MLB on Fox. I think that was Tom Brenneman.
4: Sounds
0: I'm surprised
4: right.
0: in the middle of the play. Jeter's got it for a flip, and there's a deep drive to left by
4: Oh, wow.
3: Too soon.
0: Too soon for that.
4: That's like having a flying hefty ass print.
3: Yeah, he's doing games on CW now.
4: A ham print, as one of our guys on Instagram called
0: I'll tell you. Yeah. 25 years ago today, the anniversary of the Derek Jeter flip play, the Yankees were down 2-0 in the ALDS series against the A's. They were up 1-0 in the game at that point. They get Jason Giambi out at the plate. Future Yankee. They get Giambi out at the plate, preserving the lead. The Yankees win that game. They win the series. They go on to the World Series. In a career where he had so many clutch postseason moments, right? It comes down to a couple of plays for Jeter going into the stands against the Red Sox, which turned out to be a play that got Nomar Garciaparra traded. That's how powerful that play was. The Red Sox were so mad that they traded Garciaparra because he couldn't play in that game because he wasn't feeling good. Jeter goes into the stands for a play and they were like, we got to trade you, man. We can't put up with this with you anymore. But the flip play, Jeter's play, that's the signature play of his career because there's no reason why he should be there all the way up the first base line, cutting off a throw from right field over the first baseman's head. But that's what he did. He grabbed it, pitched it to the catcher. Posada makes the sweep tag. Giambi is out.
4: Yeah, it's Jeremy who was dancing in the clubhouse.
0: And it was, is losing fun. No. Then what are you having fun for? And then Posada makes the tag. Yeah. And that play, right? I mean, that was the Yankees were of 3 innings away from being eliminated. It would have tied the game. The A's would have still batted. And instead, that turned the series around. You saw how quiet it got after flip play. And Jeter, again, he should have never been there. But he says, as he said, that was my job on a play like that to make sure I was getting there to get the ball. The play was in front of me. If it goes over, and I knew we had a shot at Giambi because, and I remember Jeter would say this, is that in future years, he would say, and the one thing I'll tell you is the Giambi family is not fast. So I knew the golden thong weighed him down,
3: Jason.
4: There is that.
0: I knew that I had a chance at him at the plate. So when he saw that happen and the throw comes in, and this is where I love this play so much because it's a play that I can identify with because it's a play where he saw the angle of the throw and he saw it was going over the first baseman's head and where it was going to land. And he ran to where the ball was and he caught it on a bounce and flipped it. Like, that's a play that I love because that's anticipation. That's knowing where the angle of the ball is coming down. And that's a play. I just love plays like that. Right. There's full extension. There's going up over the wall, and I get that, but there's a play where it's just about being smart and being anticipating and know where the ball is going to be, and he knew, I can make this play because I also know, all at once, Giambi is running behind me. I know where he is on the field. I know that he's going to be rounding third when the ball is going over the first baseman's head, and I have to make this flip, and we can get him out, right? And it's an incredible play. But here we are 25 years later, and you still have no idea if Giambi was out or not.
4: No, but that's just it. You we watched no it probably 15 times earlier. I go,
0: if he was out.
4: Did he touch the knee before or after he crossed home plate? Yeah.
0: And I know that, you know, you've seen this play a million times. Oh, Giambi slides. If Giambi slides, I think he's out because Posada comes down with the tag right at the plate where his foot would be. I don't think that sliding would have made that. I think sometimes it's just you have a slow guy running. You came around third, Jeter made a great play, and Posada made the sweep tag, right? I don't think if he slid, he would have made it.
4: But maybe Posada would have dropped the ball. Posada dropped the ball.
0: But you cannot tell at all if he tags Giambi. Now, you see the tag on the knee, but it's after his foot hits the plate.
4: Right.
0: So that's not the tag. The tag is on the lead foot. Does he sweep his uniform, which is a little baggy? Does he sweep his uniform and touch it with the glove? And it is impossible to tell if he tags him there. And there's no way the home plate umpire can see it because he's at a bad angle, right? He's with the play coming towards him, and Posada is making the tag where he's blocked by Giambi's leg.
4: Yeah.
0: So he makes the call because the ball beats him there. It's a sweep tag. It's a bang bang call. He calls him out. But like, if you went to, even if replay existed back then, you'd go back and you've seen every replay of that you said. There's nothing out there that, oh, here's something new. You've seen every replay. It's impossible to tell if he's out. So they would have let it stand They would have let it stand on the field. They said, okay, you know what? The call on the field stands.
4: Not enough to overturn
0: it. So we're doing it. I'm stunned that he called him out. And there is a part of me. There's a part of me because we know how human umpires are, right? Just when you saw umpires, you know, when you see referees blankety blanking tight ends in the NFL, when they want, you know that umpires feel certain ways about certain players and certain teams. There's a part of me that feels like, wow, he just saw such a great play. It's that close. He's out. Right, you get it, and you
4: get
0: think,
4: in the emotion,
0: and you think all of it at once. It's not something where I'm thinking about it, and I got to go over it in my head. No, this is where all at once, just like Jeter seeing the play all at once in your head, you're like, "Wow, what a play! He's out!" And because it was such a great play, that's why he got the out call. Not because he saw it, because you know he didn't, but he got that out call, and that becomes Jeter. I mean, if that play doesn't happen, what's Jeter? I mean, you're thinking about Jeter's signature play for his career, and you're thinking about,
3: no gift baskets.
0: Home run here, he had this, he had that, he had, you know, his dating
3: without
0: history.
3: That.
0: But really, it's the play where he, in a regular season game, he goes into the stands to catch a foul ball. Like, that's the signature Jeter play. And it's like, okay, you would think a guy that's maybe the best shortstop any of us have seen the last 35 years, like you would think you would have something more, but it's this play because it's everything about Jeter. And honestly, if you say, why did he get the call, is because it was Derek Jeter that made that play and it was the Yankees. It was the A's and the Orioles and it was Doug DeSensei making that play.
3: Wow.
0: Right? If
3: nicely
0: it was, I'm going back to 2001. If it was, you know, if it was the A's and the Red Sox, it was the A's and the whoever it was, like, I don't know that you get that call, but because it was Jeter making that play and the Yankees were a dynasty, they got the call, right? It's just like Patrick Mahomes and all the Chiefs getting all kinds of calls that they've gotten the last few years.
4: Mike Bordick would have been the shortstop of that.
0: Oh, yeah, Mike Bordick, very
4: Orioles
0: nice.
4: Orioles squad.
0: Yeah.
4: Fordyce, Conine, Jerry Hairston Jr.
0: Oh, Jerry, Dodgers announcer.
4: Yeah.
0: Jerry Hairston. Wow, okay.
4: Mike Bordick, Cal Ripken, Delino DeShields, Melvin Mora, Brady Anderson.
0: The second Delino DeShields reference in the show tonight.
4: That's
0: kind of weird.
4: And Delino DeShields. And Tony Batista. David Segui on that squad as well.
0: Oh,
4: but,
0: okay.
4: But yeah, we've watched that repeatedly. Look, eventually, the better shortstop came to New York and played third base for them so as to not upset the apple cart and A-Rod. But when you get down to it, like, this play is insane, and you watch it a million times, and we watched it from every angle. I was like, all right, maybe, no, maybe. But for, you know, a little bit of fabric and the emotion, we see it in college sports all the time. We certainly watched it earlier in the playoffs. There was one of the, in the White Sox Guardian series, there was a call that got challenged, and the umpire did a little bit of an Enrico Palazzo to call him out. And then the batter challenged it, and he got mad at him for challenging it, and he got it overturned. And then two pitches later, he got the opportunity to punch him out again. And he did so with such vigor, I think he tore his shoulder with the pullback on that. But you see it all the time. I mean, they get swept up. You got crowds. You get this kind of moment, and it's Jeter.
0: Time now to find out what's trending in the wide world of sports from a man who once had dinner with Delino DeShields.
4: How about that?
0: It's special delivery Steve DeSager. It was the special DeShields DeSager dinner.
1: You just mentioned the name Delino DeShields, and all I can remember is they traded Pedro Martinez for this guy.
3: Yeah, but he wore a mask.
1: Which guy wore a mask?
3: Delino DeShields, remember that?
1: He wore a mask because he was embarrassed at his career after they traded Pedro Martinez.
0: He wore his stirrups like past his knee, I think.
1: Yeah.
0: He wore them like leg warmers. Like he wore them all the way up high.
1: Well, winter hearts were not warmed, realizing what they gave up. Because remember, there were three Martinez brothers pitching then. Of course, Pedro was barely thought of because his brother Ramon Martinez was a solid Dodger pitcher at the time. L.A. Dodgers are on FS1 this week. The NLCS resumes Wednesday night in L.A. The Brewers lead the Dodgers in that best of seven, 2-0. Dodger DH Shohei Ohtani will still be in the lineup despite injuries. He's 1-for-7 in the series with one walk. The best team batting averages this year belonged to Milwaukee and Tampa Bay. The top two seeds. Top seed in the ALCS, Tampa Bay, is tied up at a game apiece after winning at home against Cleveland tonight, 3-1. The Rays got three runs all in the fourth inning, and that was it. And they were all unearned thanks to an error out of the blue by the veteran third baseman Jose Ramirez. Attendance was 32,000. They got 35,000 fans for game one there. Game three will be in Cleveland on Thursday. A Tampa area native tonight, Parker Messick, took the loss as the Cleveland starter. Five innings, no earned runs allowed. Messick had pitched at Florida State. His ERA this year was 2.56. And then there's the winning pitcher, Freddie Peralta, who had six scoreless innings, six strikeouts, 99 pitches. He has, it's an amazing streak. In his last eight starts, his team has won every game. He's allowed one run or less, and only five hits or fewer in each of the last eight starts. That is the longest such streak by any traditional starter in the modern era of Major League Baseball, if you include postseason starts. The Mariners will reportedly meet Houston's Joe Espada about their manager's vacancy. His contract expires at the end of this month. In the NHL, everyone played tonight. 16 games. The late game has the Oilers up 3-1 in L.A., early third. They are late second in San Jose. Bruins up 3-2 on the Sharks. Carolina won its sixth in a row, 4-2 over Washington. Hurricanes captain Jordan Staal will miss 1 to 2 months with a torn calf muscle. 49ers linebacker Dre Greenlaw's one-game suspension was upheld. Defensive end of the Bears, Montez Sweat, was suspended 2 games for PEDs. The Rams released kicker Harrison Meavis. Celtics guard Peyton Pritchard agreed to a 2-year extension plus an option. The Lakers wound up losing their exhibition in Vegas tonight to Golden State. Warriors 101-89. Austin Reeves of LA did have 28 points, but the Lakers just in the second half had 18 turnovers and only 10 baskets. 30 turnovers for the game. The WNBA Finals games in Atlanta next week will be in the Hawks' bigger arena after scheduling adjustments. Game 3 of the series in Atlanta was moved up a day, and the Game 4 a week from Saturday will now be a day game with the Hawks playing there at night. The WNBA Finals start this Saturday with Atlanta at Golden State. Golden State was an expansion team in its first season just a year ago. And U.S. women's soccer tied number 1-ranked Spain 2-2 near Philadelphia. The Americans had lost 2-0 to them on Saturday in D.C. Back to you.
0: Thank you, Steve. The Jason Smith Show with my best friend Mike Harmon. Coming up next, the hits just keep on coming for this Super Bowl caliber team who keeps losing people, and it's not my fault. That's next. Jason and Mike, Fox.
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3: Here's your Fox Sports Shoals updated forecast. Clear skies overnight with a low of 66. Ample sunshine expected Wednesday. Daytime highs approaching 91. Lows level off around 66. Wednesday night, clear skies. Mainly clear skies and dry Thursday and Friday. Low 90s Thursday, mid 70s by Friday. From the Weatherology Weather Center, I'm meteorologist Ray Miller. Currently, it's 70 degrees.
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0: best friend, Mike Harmon.
1: I hate that song.
0: And I say this as your best friend.
2: Yeah, buddy.
0: The last couple of days, your Chicago teams.
2: Yeah.
0: Not great, Bob. Not great.
2: I mean,
0: today, Montez Sweat suspended 2 games for violating the NFL's PED policy.
2: What good did it do?
0: You'd think you'd be better if you did.
2: Hey, that's going to be the hot takery in the great city of Chicago.
0: I know you want to blame me for all the good stuff I said about the Bears a week ago. Bears are the best team in football, and then look at what happened to them on Sunday. This is not my fault. I take zero responsibility. Your teams, your city, Chicago, was so white hot, not even red hot. They were white hot the last 10 to 12 days with stuff. You had the Cubs in the playoffs and the White Sox in the playoffs. Northwestern is ranked in college football.
2: Yes, they are.
0: Be a playoff team. The Bears were winning games with backup quarterbacks, more than one. You know that there's going to be a yang to the yin, and there's going to be a tragedy to your comedy. This was going to happen.
2: No, this is not my fault. No. But as soon as you said, let me step foot on this wagon and start chirping, all of a sudden everything went to hell. I got a reckoning, It was like a horror movie this last couple of days. Are you kidding me? It's your fault.
0: Like Thanos said, this was inevitable.
2: You had everything going your way.
0: This is not my fault.
2: You tried to smite me.
0: It's not my fault. Montez Sweat got tested positive for PEDs, nor was he bad before that. That is not my fault. I have a question of how he only gets two games.
2: What kind of ruling is this? But the larger thing is, what did he take? Because it didn't work.
0: I think he had a couple of hits in the first five weeks
2: and a couple of pressures, but for the most part, invisible.
0: What do you have, like 12 sacks last year? Like he had a big year last year.
2: Not so much. Not my fault.
0: You had so much going your way, man. Like Chicago had a moment. That's why I can't tell you anything else about other good things that are happening to me
2: because you're going to ruin them.
0: You knew this was going to happen. You knew you were going to have to
2: pay. I thought I could ride it out a little bit longer. I would have been on a plane for Chicago tomorrow.
0: If it was just one team, you could have ridden it out a bit. But no, you had to have all the teams playing well all at once.
2: I'm greedy.
0: Yeah, that's going to happen.
2: Okay.
0: Look.
2: And the Cubs lost, so that gave me great joy.
0: Why do you think the Knicks won the NBA championship? Because both hockey teams in New York were terrible. The Mets were terrible. The Yankees lost. Right? Everything. The Jets were terrible. Giants were terrible. Okay.
2: Pablo Torre's going to find out.
0: There was enough karma for the Knicks because nobody else had any. Nobody else. It's not like anything.
2: You even have James Dolan.
0: No, all the karma.
2: It was powerful enough to overcome him.
0: All the karma you had in Chicago. If you had just left that for the Bears, you'd be undefeated right now. If you just left it for the White Sox, you'd be 2 games away from clinching a berth in the World Series. But no, because you had to have the Cubs be good and the White Sox and Northwestern and the Bears. No, that's going to happen now. Now it's boomeranging back on you. That's what's happening to you.
2: It's your fault.
0: No, you got to.
2: No, you climbed on. You decided you hated me.
0: You got to eat.
2: That's all this was.
0: This is inevitable.
2: All these years of latent hate came together in one week, in one fell swoop. You said, hey, these bats will be, all the potency will be eliminated.
0: Dude, there
2: 21 strikeouts.
0: There is
2: no, 19 okay. no. in game three.
0: No.
2: Your fault.
0: You knew it was going to bounce
2: you
0: back.
2: You took all the juice.
0: You knew it was going to bounce
2: of it.
0: Back.
2: You went, oh, I drink your milkshake. Oh, yeah. You took it all.
0: My fault. Cairo Santos is trying to trip Matthew Golden, traipsing down the sideline. Hey,
2: yeah, because he was a jerk.
0: Yeah, okay. No, I cannot be responsible.
2: He was channeling his inner Tomlin.
0: For that horrendousness that you got from the Bears on Sunday.
2: No, Sunday was awful.
0: Be responsible
2: that
0: for
2: was
0: that.
2: Shameful.
0: That was going to happen.
2: That was gutless.
0: What you had the last couple of weeks, you were going to get the other side of it soon.
2: Emperor has no clothes. Ben Johnson. One, he didn't have the Ditka sweater on.
0: No, he
2: should have
0: had the Ditka sweater.
2: He talked all tough, and then they were a bunch of weaklings. They were little Cubs.
0: Yeah, I mean, it's not like he even lost like by a field goal.
2: No, they got their asses kicked.
0: That's not my fault.
2: No, that was just terrible.
0: That's not on me. Look, I get teams as far as they can, and then they got to do something for themselves.
2: No. You're either calling yourself the devil or the witch of any movie or TV show of like, I get you so far. Sorry, it didn't finish the job.
0: I will now be known by Linda. No, I get you
2: That's
0: so far.
2: Where are you going?
0: But Everybody's got to do something.
2: I mean, they hate themselves. You in Detroit. Now no. They hate you in Chicago.
0: No. I got the lines as far nothing. As I could. It's about Dan Campbell. You step up, take the next step.
2: No nope. You pizza guys or any of those muskrat dinners. Nope. Nothing for you.
0: Those guys got to. I will get you so far. I will get you there. I will get you to the point where you can do something, but you got to pick it up on yourself and do it, man.
2: You took this them down to you. The crossroads, and then you had a giant, hefty aspirin.
0: It's
2: your
0: look,
2: fault.
0: Look, it's like this. If you were going on vacation, I can take you to the airport. I can drop you off. I can wait till you go through with your bags. Mm. But eventually, you got to get on that plane and fly and go on vacation. Not my fault if you miss your plane, you don't get on, if you're trying to get through
2: TSA. Did I pay you as a concierge?
0: With some kind of liquid you're not supposed to. That's not on me, man. I get you there, and you got to do something for yourself.
2: Tell you what, the thousands upon thousands of dollars every day
0: you gotta,
2: lost in airports across this
0: you
2: country
0: gotta, you wanna
2: by people with water bottles there or energy drinks they didn't take out of their bags.
0: You want to talk big on Green Bay all week like you do, and then all of a sudden, hey, Luther Burden, we made him quit. No, that's not me, man.
2: That was kind of funny.
0: That's a you problem.
2: That they came back. But yeah, they talked big, and then Jordan Love said, ha ha, look at me.
0: That's a you problem.
2: Your fault.
0: You letter you.
2: Your you fault. You nope. Brought it all.
0: Nope. I take no
2: you put that evil on me.
0: Nope. I take zero from this. Absolutely zero. Coming up next, we get back into a huge developing story ahead of Game 3 of the NLCS tomorrow involving Shohei Ohtani. Fox.
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18: Here's your Fox Sports Shoals updated forecast. Lows of aloft around 66 overnight under clear skies. Lots of sunshine outside again Wednesday. High temperatures reach up to 91. Wednesday night, 66. From the Weatherology Weather Center, I'm meteorologist Jennifer Wojcicki. Currently 70.
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22: In late night NHL action, and every hockey team is playing in the league tonight. Bruins, after two, lead at San Jose 4-2, and 7 minutes left. Edmonton still ahead in LA 3-1. Earlier, Carolina won its sixth straight game 4-2 over Washington. Hurricanes captain Jordan Staal will miss 1 to 2 months with a torn calf muscle. Boston Celtics guard Peyton Pritchard agreed to a 2-year extension plus an option. We're a week away from the regular season in the NBA beginning. Tonight was game two of the American League Championship Series at top-seeded Tampa Bay. The Rays beat Cleveland 3-1 with the three runs in the fourth inning, all thanks to an error by third baseman Jose Ramirez. Winning pitcher Freddy Peralta with six scoreless innings, six strikeouts. Series tied at one. Game three is Thursday in Cleveland. The NLCS resumes Wednesday night on FS1. Brewers lead the Dodgers 2-0. Shohei Ohtani will be in the lineup tomorrow. I'm Steve DeSig.
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1: The ALCS is tied at one game apiece. Jose Ramirez giveth, Jose Ramirez taketh away.
2: It's through the five hole.
1: Couple of mental errors, physical errors.
2: Struggling.
1: Giving every run to the Rays tonight. It's enough for Freddy Peralta. Of course it is, because, you know, once he got traded from the Mets, he could do no wrong.
2: Between Peralta and those sweet-ass Devil Rays unis.
1: I had to get that Mets stink off of me, and now look how good I am.
2: It didn't take that long, though. Normally it takes a couple of stops to get rid of the stink of the Jets or Mets.
1: It's like when you see one of those commercials on TV where they go, hey, here's this vacuum. And when vacuums the dirt and it gets a little bit of the dirt, but here's this vacuum that gets all the dirt on one shot. Wow, I gotta have that vacuum. That's a great one. That's a great HVAC, whatever it is. Like that. That's what that was. That gets that off of you right away.
2: A Hoover.
1: Yeah.
2: Yeah.
1: Now big news in advance of Game 3 of the NLCS tomorrow. Dodgers down 2-0, and this news kind of puts the last 24 hours. In a little bit more perspective. And this is going to sound like a really hot take, but I don't see any other way around this. So last night, we get the story that the Dodgers are going to have a conversation with Shohei Ohtani, potentially about benching him for Game 3. Now, why benching Ohtani? Physically, he's not been right. Couple of injuries, including his knee. He's 3-for-20 in the playoffs.
2: He's not
1: been the same guy. And whether this is part of the injury, the layoff, there was going to be a conversation about benching him. Now, at the time, when you saw this, like, okay, well, they're going to talk to him, and his health, it's going to be, can he play or not? Is he healthy enough to play? Because that's the question. It's really black and white. Can you play? Can you not? What is it really? Are you really pushing it? What is it? And then today, Dave Roberts says that, yeah, no, Shohei's going to play. He is going to be in the lineup for Game 3. He is ready to go. Shohei said he is feeling awesome. He is adamant that he wants to play. Now, wait a minute. This is a little bit different from last night. But here's manager Dave Roberts talking about the conversation he had with Shohei Ohtani earlier today.
3: Hey, Dave, have you talked to Shohei today? And do you know if he'll be in there tomorrow?
4: I did talk to Shohei. Had a great conversation. He's adamant. He feels good enough to be in there. He's close to finding something with his swing. And I feel great about it. And he wants to be in there and help us win a ball game and win a championship. So great conversation. And I'm excited about having him in there.
1: He is close to finding something with his swing. We don't know. We're going to have Pablo Torre find out. What is he finding with his swing? What could Shohei Ohtani find?
2: Hi, Dave. I'm in the back. Yeah. What does any of that mean?
1: So now this is incredibly different, and I'll tell you what this feels like the last 24 hours. Wait a minute. So we had a great conversation, and Shohei's ready to go for Game 3. Now, okay, hang on a second. If a player's health is at stake for a game, NFL, Major League Baseball, NBA, anywhere, doctors are consulted, player is consulted, team makes a decision, will you play or not? It's pretty cut and dry. That's kind of how it goes. But this was, I'm going to have a conversation with Ohtani. Maybe we bench him. And no, Ohtani said, oh, I feel great, I'm ready to go. Okay, well, hang on. All teams have all kinds of doctors. I don't think that the player says I'm ready to go without getting looked at by a doctor, or there's some sort of exam or some sort of, hey, we want to make sure we're not putting a guy out there. Again, it's a pretty big deal. They don't just say, yeah, whatever you want to. Doctors are, we don't really have anybody on call today. So yeah, whatever you feel, if you feel you can play, go out and play. That's not how it goes. But yet that's what this feels like. Right? There was nothing about seeing a doctor. There was nothing about, hey, we got to make sure he's got to go through a couple of tests. We got to see, we got to take an x-ray. There's none of that. This was last night. Hey, we have a conversation with Ohtani, and if he can't go, we're going to bench him. But today, had a great conversation. He's ready to go. You know what this last 24 hours was? This was the Dodgers telling Ohtani, hey, you got to get your ass in gear. And you got to get in there. I don't know how dinged up you are, but there's a difference between playing hurt and playing injured. If you are injured, you can't play. If you're hurt, you can still play. And maybe this is Ohtani never having been at this point in his career where I've had to play through an injury like this, and it's affecting how I play, right? Because Every time he's been hurt, it's been, hey, here's a UCL injury, he's out, right? There's been times where he is dinged up, and when he can't play regular season, yeah, you're on the DL. We're going to put you on the injured list because we don't need you, want you to be healthy. But this is the playoffs. Everybody is banged up. Nobody's 100%. Are some people healthier than others? Yeah. Is Ohtani as healthy as some other guys? No, he's not. But the way this has been approached, this is way more of a, hey, Shohei, every once in a while, it's not going to be easy, and we need you now. So get your ass in gear, and we need you for game three. All right? Can you play, or do we have to sit you? No, coach, I'm ready to go. I'm ready to go. Whoa, bench me. No, I'm ready to go. That's what this is. That's all of this sounds like to me, is that the Dodgers had to find a way to light a fire under Ohtani to get him ready for game three. Whatever bad rut he was in, swinging the bat, hey, dude, it's time to get your head out of your you-know-what, and you got to go play. We need you tomorrow. So we're just getting your attention now and shaking you up a little bit, going, yeah, if you can't play, let us know. We'll bench you. No, wait. I didn't say that. So, yeah, this whole thing is about getting Ohtani and sending him a message that you got to get up here. We need you tomorrow. Whatever's been going on, you got to go play. Because if it was really bad physically and he couldn't do it, they would not play him.
2: No, sure. 11 for 70 with 29 strikeouts. That's what he hit when he got back from the injured list. 3 for 20, as we've talked about a lot.
0: Security footage we have exclusively obtained from inside.
2: An obvious glitch to it where he says he's almost got it figured out, right? That he's almost got it figured out. It's like, what does that mean?
1: Yeah.
2: Like, because there's no evidence.
1: Yeah.
2: In anything we've seen, we've watched these games. There's no evidence that what's he trying to figure out? It's not calculus. He's not going to give a quarterly earnings report, and he's just going through the last of the invoices to make sure, you know, the billables make sense going forward, you know, for their forward looking statement. This is, you're either healthy enough to play or you're not. You have confidence enough to play or you don't. That's it. Like saying, I've almost got it figured out. It's like, what does that even mean? And Ohtani talked to the media, which he generally has not been doing.
1: Yeah.
2: And he
1: first time
2: started,
1: he's talked to the media this postseason.
2: Yeah. And even saying, you know, I can't put it on the physical ailments, and I'm just kind of going to do a synopsis here. Talking about the Simpson shouldn't be the reason why I can't hit. And even if the injuries happen by accident, I take full responsibility. And he goes through talking about opportunities. But special rules, special players, we know this, all-stars. But the way Dave Roberts tries to explain the conversation passes understanding and reason as well. Like, there should have been 15 follow-ups to what does that mean, Dave?
1: Yeah.
2: Like, I don't get it. Like, is he hurt? Like, because we know he's got the elbow. He's got the bicep. He's got the shoulder. He's got the knee. Like, all of that, we understand. Well, how limiting is it? He's going up there and he's waving at pitches. That ain't a physical thing.
1: And hey, look, and the shocking part to me is not that they need to do this, because look, every manager, every coach knows, look, there's guys on my team that once in a while need a kick in the ass, sure. Right? There's guys that need that. A lot of guys don't, and they're very self-motivated. Those are your best players, right? Your best player, your stars are always self-motivated. It's shocking to me that Ohtani needs this, that this is an Ohtani thing, which tells me that, you know, generally, okay, he's not shown the demeanor that he's needed that, but maybe because of the injury, you need to be shown, hey, you can still play. Just because I know maybe you're afraid that maybe you don't think you can play, or you can only do certain things, or you're in a rut because of it, you're not getting out of it, but you can still play. You can, and the fact that he's okay to be in the lineup tells me that injury wise, yeah, he's all right. Cause the Dodgers, even though this is the NLCS, it's game three, they're not going to take his long-term health into a big risky situation by saying, hey, guess what? You know what? We can't play you because you really can't do it. The fact that this was a conversation, not we're talking to doctors, not we're talking to, we had a conversation about being able to play. This is a manager player motivation thing to get Shohei Ohtani. Hey, pick it up, man. Everybody else is trying. You make the lineup better. You make the lineup, a lineup that everybody is scared out of their minds to go against. We need you now. Whatever you've been going on, whatever's been going through your head, clear it up and let's go play. Like, I can't believe that Ohtani needs that message, but maybe that's what it is because of the injury situation for him. And again, the difference between being hurt and injured, Ohtani's either always been healthy or injured, right? That's his career. He's been healthier. It's not a guy that, hey, he's had time where he's in and out of the lineup. I got to play with this hamstring. I got to play with this elbow. No, this is the first time where his injury, end of the season, and going into the playoffs has been a bit of a question mark. Well, you know what? This is where you suck it up and you fight your way through it like everybody else does.
2: Yeah, I appreciate all the anger and vitriol and comments, positive as well, off of the video we put up last night as this was being bandied about that he could be benched. It's like, all right, well, you could see the argument for it pretty easily the way he's batted. And you got DePaulo, who's been a bit of a fire starter when he's had an opportunity to play. So it's interesting theater going into game three with everybody, all eyes on Blake Snell as well.
1: Yeah, I mean, I feel a lot better about the Dodgers going into game three than I did last night. If Ohtani wasn't playing, it doesn't matter. And anybody you put in there, the threat of Ohtani, the Brewers would just feel like they feel 9 feet tall right mm-hmm. now. They feel 25 feet tall going against a Dodger lineup without Ohtani.
2: So he's striking out five times tomorrow, I feel right? Like that. Isn't that what we can do?
1: I gotta help Frostburg on this. Ohtani striking out five times tomorrow. He's not even.
2: He's going to make an error while sitting on the bench.
5: Immaculate. 5 Ks, 15 strikes.
1: 15 strikes. He won't even see a ball. He won't even. Won't be a foul ball.
5: Put the platinum sombrero out there.
1: If there's anything worse than a platinum sombrero, that's what he's wearing tomorrow.
2: The bat's never leaving his shoulder.
5: Preach.
1: So there's. Because Frostburg thinks I curse all the teams. So there you go.
5: Easily going 6-for-6 tomorrow. I guarantee it now.
2: I mean, he's got a full documentation of 12, 13 years.
5: Kalshi?
1: What a day for Shohei Ohtani. 6-for-6 with 4 home runs, a triple and a double.
5: Wait, Vin's coming back for this game?
1: Yeah, well, I got to do that.
5: That's how great it's going to be. Yeah. Vin's coming back
1: to
5: college.
1: That's how awesome it would be. Yes, 100%. But that's why I feel better about that tomorrow. And I feel a mental standpoint, the Dodgers being at home for this game, we've seen Snell win big games before, but this is going to be an early game. This is going to be where if Snell can put zeros up the first couple of innings, the Dodgers will break through and they'll win the game.
2: But let me ask you this question.
1: If Snell is in and out of trouble the first couple of innings, all of a sudden it can go bad for the Dodgers quick.
2: But even if he's cruising along, does Dave Roberts come for the hook? Or does he remember the World Series and the door opening when Snell left the mound?
1: No, wasn't it Snell that was on the mound that he went out to get
5: in Tampa?
1: And Snell pushed him and said, "No, go, get off the."
2: Revisiting, old history. Man, right?
1: That was 6 years ago where they took Snell when Kevin Cash took Snell out of the game.
2: Time passes.
5: Snell's still pissed.
1: He should be. Yeah, I'd be mad too. Hey, the Rays would have a World Series if they kept.
2: They have sweet uniforms right now, and they still have a chance.
1: Hey, I do want to say that the Devil Rays uniforms tonight were outstanding.
2: I'm gonna go find my hat.
5: Stadium's
1: honestly,
5: a dump though.
1: I did well the stadium, yeah, and they only have like a million fans this year. But the uniforms, I didn't realize how much I liked the Devil Rays uniforms. Like, they looked really, really good.
2: Fred McGriff once wore that uniform.
1: Oh, sure. Wade Boggs got his 3,000th hit.
2: They've got a thing to commemorate it in the stadium.
5: Remember the horse he took around?
2: Yeah. And we have Wade Boggs pants.
1: I forgot how great that color scheme was. And then, now I think back and go, you really had to take...
2: Yeah, two touch pool, man. Two fingers.
1: Take Devil out, really? So many other teams do well with Devil in their
2: name.
1: There's
2: a lot of Devils.
1: Duke does fine. Arizona State does fine.
2: The Devils are immortalized forever because of Putty.
1: The New Jersey Devils do fine. Like, the teams with Devils in their name, they all do okay. I don't think there's any bigger... We had to take Devil out of there. Well, I think
2: you should bring it back.
1: I think you're all right. No, that looked
2: that
1: really
2: might help
1: sweet.
2: You, boost that attendance issue.
1: I would say those become our new permanent uniform. We can still be able to get the Devil Rays. It look awesome.
2: Yeah, it's got a little bit of a neon, and it's got that giant ray. It's beautiful.
1: Exit Albata Fresca, exit Swollen Dome, the Jason Smith Show with my best friend Mike Harmon. Coming up next, you want a great big football story? One quarterback under so much pressure. Wait till we tell you what could be the final outcome for him. That's next. Jason and Mike, Fox Sports Radio. 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
2: Here's your Fox Sports Shoals updated forecast. 66 overnight under clear skies. Clear skies again Wednesday, 91. Clear skies Wednesday night, lows level off around 66. Mainly sunny skies and dry Thursday and Friday, low 90s. Thursday, mid 70s by Friday. From the Weatherology Weather Center, I'm meteorologist Paul Frombly. Right now, 70.
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2: One quarterback and a completely different take on what's been going on the last couple of days. 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Steve DeSager has what's trending tonight in the wide world of sports. SD.
7: We have mentioned that everybody's on the ice in the NHL tonight. 16 games total, including Carolina, which won its sixth in a row, 4-2 over Washington.
8: Steve.
7: Yes?
8: Were the Kings really on the ice, though?
7: Well, they did appear in uniforms on the ice at their home arena. They lost at home 4-1 to the Edmonton Oilers. There is still actually a game going. Bruins holding on at San Jose in the third, 4-3. Hurricanes captain Jordan Staal will miss 1 to 2 months with a torn calf muscle. Late night wins for Vegas. Also, St. Louis won 7-2 at Ottawa. And shootout victories for Montreal and Seattle. Celtics guard Peyton Pritchard agreed to a 2-year extension. The NBA regular season starts in a week. The WNBA Finals games in Atlanta next week will be in the Hawks' bigger arena after scheduling adjustments. U.S. women's soccer tied number one ranked Spain 2-2 near Philadelphia this evening. Patriots running back Travion Henderson is due to miss multiple weeks with a high ankle sprain. Patriots tackle Will Campbell will miss some time with a sprained MCL. The Rams release kicker Harrison Mevis and sign kicker Blake Groupie off the Jets practice squad. Rams tackle Alaric Jackson was suspended 2 games for punching an opponent after the contest last night. Bears defensive end Montez Sweat was suspended 2 games for PEDs. 49ers linebacker Dre Greenlaw's 1-game suspension was upheld. The Seattle Seahawks star wide receiver Jackson Smith and Jigba was limited at practice again today with an ankle injury, and Seattle plays Thursday at Denver. 2 Broncos defensive backs missed today's walkthrough due to ankle injuries, Patrick Surtain and Talanoa Hufanga. The Seattle Mariners will reportedly meet with Houston's Joe Espada about their manager's vacancy. His contract expires at the end of this month. And the NLCS resumes Wednesday night on FS1. The Brewers lead the Dodgers 2-0. LA DH Shohei Ohtani, despite the injuries, will be in the lineup. The ALCS is not playing again until Thursday in Cleveland. That's when they'll have their game 3. It's even at a game apiece. Tampa Bay, the top seed, won at home against Cleveland tonight, 3-1. Rays got the 3 runs, all unearned in the 4th inning, thanks to an error by third baseman Jose Ramirez. Chase DeLauder of the Guardians did have an RBI double and 2 walks, but Cleveland left 9 on base. And the losing pitcher for the Guardians, Parker Messick, 5 innings, no earned runs allowed, is a Tampa area native. He pitched at Florida State. The win to Freddie Peralta was 6 scoreless innings, 6 strikeouts, 99 pitches. The save to Brian Barker, just 8 pitches for him for the 3 outs. Liam Hicks, 2 hits, 2 RBIs.
9: Wait, where's all the, Freddie Peralta threw 8 pitches at 99 miles an hour. Most he's ever done, didn't do any of that. You had Freddie Peralta stats tonight like you're his agent. And now just suddenly now you're done with Freddie Peralta stats?
7: I'm just saying it, I used them earlier because it's the definition of news. It was unusual. It was

0: bites dog going on the mound today.
1: See, I also thought it was a bit of you couldn't stand to see Jason cry again as you laid out all those stats.
0: This is the only former Met anguish that you have left in the playoffs this year.
2: I got Freddie Peralta. I got Edwin Diaz. And I have the Brewers. Because, you know, hey, well, look at them. They could win the World Series without David Stearns, who is now ruining the Mets, right? Like, I mean, you know,
0: mathematically, Edwin Diaz is never going to save a game win a game.
2: Okay. No, that is true. But so really, I'm full Guardians. Like, that's it. Like, the Guardians are fine. Like, there's nothing on there you have to worry about.
0: They're Mets free.
2: Just think about all the Mets former stars I have to worry about in the playoffs, which shows you how bad the Mets have been. Oh, all the best players, they're on all these playoff teams everywhere.
0: Except for Pete Alonso went to the Orioles, so good luck with that franchise getting to the playoffs.
2: Yeah, well. All right. Thank you, Steve-O. Jason Smith, Mike Harmon, live from the Fox Sports Radio studios. You know, the funny thing is, like my wife says to me today, when the baseball game, you know, we're talking about our day and planning, and she's a layman's baseball fan, you know, like she you know, she'll watch if it's a big game, if the Dodgers are playing, something like that.
3: Sure. Is she a Tiger fan?
2: Not really. Like, I think the rest of her family, her family are huge Tigers fans.
3: Yeah.
2: Like, we talk in text. Mm-hmm. There's a big group text with all of us. And they're huge Tigers fans. But Pam is like, yeah, Pam is Michigan football, Michigan basketball, the Red Wings, the Lions. But like the Tigers are like, yeah, you know, okay. You know, as far as baseball goes.
3: Well, because they sucked for so long.
2: She says to me today, she goes, what's the schedule like? We're trying to figure out our day. Like,
3: what do we got going on? Yeah, yeah.
2: And she goes, well, what's the schedule today? What's going on baseball wise? I said, well, it's only one game today. And she goes, oh, well, who's playing today? I said, well, it's the Guardians and the Rays game too. She goes, oh, okay.
3: That's it. I mean, what else do you have to say?
2: All right.
3: Could have gone without that one.
2: Like not the Dodgers Brewers. Oh, what time is the game? And here's Ohtani
3: full
2: playing.
3: Full slate of NHL action.
2: What do we got? Guardians in the Rays. Oh, okay. That was it. I'm like, all right, yeah, I know. Yeah, you don't need to watch a game.
3: I have a feeling that's most of America.
2: You're fine.
3: Did we have any action today? Or is that tomorrow?
2: No, I mean, because you think about what the potential World Series matchups could be, right? Just from a strictly from a TV standpoint, Rays Brewers would be terrible. Now, you only have so many combinations, but Guardians, you would have they haven't won in all these years. Can they break that streak? And
3: they're not playing the Cubs this time.
2: The Dodgers would be great, but boy, you get Brewers Rays, that's like a for diehards only World Series. Yeah, that's like, hey, if you're a big baseball fan, you're going to watch Brewers Rays. If you're not a big baseball fan, I'm going to watch the WNBA finals.
3: The NFL has just rescheduled several games to coincide.
2: We're going
3: to
2: play Monday, Tuesday, Thursday, Wednesday, every night. We're going to play every night this week. We don't need to worry about the World Series at all. Like, yeah, like really, if it winds up being the Brewers and the Rays, don't you, if you're Major League Baseball, go, okay, we're going to only play Tuesday, Wednesday, Friday, and Saturday nights. We're not going to play Sunday against the NFL. We're not going to play Monday against the NFL. We're not going to play Thursday against the NFL. We'll play Saturday night because we'll do okay against whatever college football is in prime time. Because you generally only get one or two games a week college football-wise in prime time. Like, oh, I really have to see that because it's so regionalized. But, like, I think if you're that, we're gonna schedule on the fly Tuesday, Wednesday, Friday, Saturday night. That's it. That's when we're going to play. And then we're off Sunday.
3: Well, you got Cowboys, Packers for Sunday night football.
2: Oh, no, sorry. Tuesday, Wednesday, Friday, Saturday. That's when you play. Tuesday, Wednesday, Friday, Saturday.
3: Yeah, I mean,
2: Saturday.
3: Of it is alternate programming. Just saying, all right, there's some folks that don't like the pugilism of the National Football League. Maybe they don't like the flags.
2: I'm not a fan of the sweet science like anybody else is.
3: Maybe you just want an alternative. I don't know, but I ain't scared of you. I ain't sweating you.
2: But I'll give you an alternative right here.
3: Yeah, let's go.
2: The last couple of days, the story about Arch Manning has gotten so hot that the choices are, can he really go to the NFL off of this season, or does he have to go back to Texas, right? And now you're getting the, will Arch really go back to Texas? Now that's been the big debate coming off the Red River Classic this past weekend.
3: Is that what we call it now, a classic?
2: Well, the rivalry, classic.
3: Rivalry.
2: I just call it Red River.
3: Back to the shootout.
2: Classic rivalry.
3: Yeah.
2: But classic is such a big phrase now. Classic can cover so many things. It's a big blanket phrase.
3: Because it doesn't have to be old to be a classic.
2: But now it's okay. Oh, is he going back? Now we talked about this the other night. Arch Manning right now, if you're being honest, is a player who would probably be taken early in the second round of the draft. He's, because his physical skills are very good. He's played well at times, right? I'm not saying he's played terribly. Like, he's played well at times.
3: Yeah.
2: But he's not someone that you're saying, hey, he is the franchise quarterback I'm giving the keys to on day one. He is a guy that we're curious about. We think he projects pretty well. He's a second round pick. He needs some time, needs to get in our system, and maybe he can become the starting quarterback one day. That's Arch, and it's a team that has a couple of second round picks. So you can't say, well, we have to get a starter, because, you know, generally the first three rounds, you got to get starting players for your team now. It'd be a team that would have a couple of picks in the second round. So if Arch Manning doesn't play, at least we have a second round pick we're taking at some point that's going to wind up playing for us. That's the reality for Arch Manning. Arch Manning's not going to the NFL if he's going to be a second round pick. If he's going to be behind CJ Carr, he's behind Drew Mestemaker, which he is now. He's behind these guys because they're more dynamic. So the stuff about the NFL, that's out the window. Okay, so going back to Texas, what if I threw this at you? Mm-hmm. Arch Manning, transfer portal. And before you say, no, there's no way, no way.
3: Well, I mean, I like the chaos theory of it all.
2: Play this out with me here.
3: Yeah, okay.
2: For Arch Manning,
3: mm-hmm.
2: depending how the rest of this season goes, if suddenly he gets it, it's a great season for Texas, and Texas goes to the playoff, he plays well, okay.
3: Well, they got that, what, five-game stretch, yeah. Which is all ranked opponents in the current rankings.
2: Yeah. They wind up with three losses, and they don't make the playoff, and Arch Manning's stock is never lower. If you're Arch Manning, and there's a lot of politics go into this with whatever members of the Manning family are pulling the strings and figuring out this is what we want him to do with Texas, where we want him to play, where we want him to be. If you're Arch Manning, you're saying, okay, I got to get to the league now. And I've had 3 years in this offense, and all I did was watch my stock drop the last 2 years. Is Texas the right place for me? Because Sarkisian is the coach. Even if Sark gets fired, is the new coach coming in going to be a guy where I can go and get to the league in? And you're asking a really difficult question that all of a sudden the transfer portal seems like a big answer for you. Again, 3 years at Texas where you had to sit behind Quinn Ewers, but 3 years in the same offensive system, and this is who you are. At this point, this is kind of who Arch Manning is in this system. Doesn't mean it's impossible for him, because what happened? We've seen star players change and go and get to the NFL.
3: We've seen a lot of Heisman winners after a transfer.
2: Jalen Hurts was benched at halftime of the national championship game for Tua Tagovailoa. What did he do? I'm transferring to Oklahoma. I think it worked out for Jalen Hurts. Super Bowl champion quarterback, big contract with the Eagles. We have seen star players do it. Quinn Ewers went to Ohio State, made millions of dollars, didn't play it down, left for Texas, right? We've seen star players go. This is how it goes. I get that it's Arch Manning. You want to think it's different, but you got to be a little bit desperate. Because if you're Arch Manning, if you're the Mannings, whoa, it's not working at Texas. He needs to be somewhere else. If you are Texas and you're Steve Sarkisian, hey, the clock is ticking on you. And can you make it work with Arch Manning and be a playoff team and go far? If this year doesn't work out, I think the answer is, if Arch Manning wants to go, or let's pursue a joint statement where we wish each other well and we start over again. Because maybe it's new energy around the team where it's not just everything is not catered towards Arch Manning. Not that Arch is a bad kid, but what I'm saying is that when you cater everything towards a quarterback, are you really doing the best you can for everybody on the team, right? Now, no Arch Manning there. Suddenly the new quarterback comes in. Maybe he's more of a team first guy. Not that Arch isn't a team first guy, but you change the energy. And somebody comes in that it doesn't become all about this guy. And maybe the team is better, right? You watch Peyton Manning leave Tennessee, and the next year his backup quarterback won the national championship, right? So T. Martin comes in after Peyton Manning leaves Tennessee. Well, Tennessee had their chance. Nope, won the national title. So Texas has to sit there and go, is Arch Manning being here, is this the best thing for us? Is it the best thing for Steve Sarkisian, who wants to keep his job as head coach at Texas? And it's not going to be surprising if the season ends in a non-upswing, uptick kind of way where they talk about it and there's a great respect on both sides. We think Arch Manning says, we think it's time. You know, it's been a great experience here, but to reach my full potential, I want to go someplace else. I need to be someplace else. Steve Sarkisian is going to say, we loved having Arch, one of my all-time favorite players. He feels the need. This will be a fresh start for both sides. We wish him the best. Hope he gets to the NFL. Can't wait. I'm his biggest fan. And in the end, everybody gets what they need. Arch Manning can pick his next destination where maybe it's a better system for him. He can go to Michigan. Everybody would want. It'll be the free agent tour in college football that we've never seen before. He's going to visit Michigan and Ohio State and USC and UCLA and Oregon and what? And he's going to go everywhere. And Oklahoma, I'm sure. Hey, can Lincoln Riley come back and get me to the NFL? He will go visit everywhere and he will find this is the right system. This is the right place for me. They're going to let me do what I need to do. They're do X, Y, and Z because I'm coming in as a savior. Because again, Arch has been good. He just hasn't been to the level where I'm walking into the NFL, one of the top picks in the draft, and I'm making $50 million right away, and I'm going to be a $600 million quarterback a couple of years after that. So I can see easily that taking place this offseason.
3: Well, I mean, we look at the quarterback dearth. We have a problem in the National Football League. We talk about it with Jason Cole all the time. And you can go about halfway through the league and then just, it becomes a grab bag of, all right, what's the difference between quarterback X, Y, or Z? Not a whole hell of a lot. When we look at the current, predictions market, shall we say, in the Kelce world, Jeremiah Smith is your number one. He's got 40% of the monies, which is about a $500,000 pool right now. And then behind him, Mestemaker, Carr, Arch Manning, and then Darian Mensah. Mestemaker is at 22%, Carr at 14%, Manning, Mensah at 10%. Well, two of those guys, are transfer guys. We talked about Carson Beck. Go back to last year's quarterback class. Most of those guys that were projected as first round picks, a lot of them got hurt or tried to play while hurt and tank their stock. For Arch, what's been interesting is you've got Coleman, you got Wingo, you got a pretty potent run game. You're still 4-1, but you're only completing 63% of your pass attempts. Now, I haven't done the full overlay scatter shot. Let's see the shot chart from Arch Manning for this one. But that usually means you're shooting the ball downfield a little bit more and not taking the safe, easy throws, right? We talk about it with guys like Caleb Williams and others where it's like every once in a while, take the check down, improve those, some of those stats and get some yak and open things up. But for Arch, yeah, it's that curiosity of where would be the right place. You know, we talk about Iamaliava. He's done for the year. He'll go back to college, whether he's Bob Chesney's guy or not. I mean, his little brother's there too. But perhaps the rising
2: boy. Could you see UCLA here? All of a sudden, it's like Troy Aikman revisited, right?
4: Because you want to sell out the Rose Bowl.
3: Ooh, but that's what I mean. Man. Like all of a sudden, you get that shot in the arm for recruiting and your alumni base and your boosters and TV and all of that stuff suddenly is on board. But it's just the notion of you've been pretty good, but the expectation is so high. Surname or not, if you're the quarterback at Texas, expectations are high, whatever.
2: Oh, yeah, sure.
3: Right. That's the thing. And I don't think they've built an offense that's catered to, all right, we're going to make Arch look great. Otherwise, you'd have more short passes and those numbers would be higher. Right. And some of it is he is very deliberate with the ball, and hasn't learned that. All right, get it out. 1,000, 2,000.
2: The game is not slowed down for him, right? The couple of things seeing him is that, I don't know if it's just like body language for him. The game hasn't slowed down. He doesn't process.
3: Yeah, but
2: great.
3: The old body language thing. You know? People killed Cutler. He doesn't unnecessarily.
2: It's not like where I walk off the field and I'm dejected, but just body language where you can see him get a little tensed up for passes. He doesn't just seem to be throwing the football and playing easy. And this is when, you know, it happens when the game doesn't slow down for you and when you don't process well and doesn't always go to the right place with the football. Where again, 3 years into a system, you should be showing a little bit more of that right now. There should be more dynamic.
3: Well, maybe Sark sucks. How about that?
2: Right. No, it could be. I know you could be right. Right. It could be Sark, which is another why Arch Manning would say, I got to get away from him. Right. I'm telling you, Arch Manning in the portal is a thing, man. It's a tough schedule for
3: Texas. Go play in Kentucky.
2: And
3: that guy gets the best out of you.
2: Yeah, take it. Kentucky and UCLA in the college football play. Kentucky, UCLA, and Indiana
3: Let's
2: in
3: go.
2: The college football playoff. Like, what the hell's
3: well,
2: going on?
3: We'll find out a lot about Indiana this weekend, baby. Let's hell go. Man. Come on now.
2: Exit out by DeFresca, exit Swollen Dome. Jason Smith, Mike Harmon live from the Fox Sports Radio studios. Coming up next, we got big stuff out of the NFL. We got players getting cut. We got crazy memes. 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
12: 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It's not the same timeline. And it's time for them to move on. It's best for Dame. If he gets to Miami or some other contender, it's best for him. 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
16: Here's your Fox Sports Shoals updated forecast. Clear skies overnight with a low of 66. Ample sunshine expected Wednesday. Daytime highs approaching 91. Lows level off around 66. Wednesday night, clear skies. Mainly clear skies and dry Thursday and Friday. Low 90s Thursday, mid-70s by Friday. From the Weatherology Weather Center, I'm meteorologist Ray Miller. Currently, it's 70 degrees.
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2: You got a costume change for the final segment of the show?
0: Yeah, I put on my Jet sweatshirt.
2: What's going on here, J-Lo?
0: You know, the other sweatshirt I was wearing, the tag really itched me, so I'm like, I got to get my other sweatshirt. Because I leave a sweatshirt here in case I need to for, you know, an emergency sweatshirt. And so I'm like, you know what? It was just itching me like crazy. I'm like, I'm not going to wear it driving home. So
2: you have an emergency sweatshirt here.
0: Yeah.
2: Well, you got a little cubby hole here.
0: You don't have like emergency clothes in your car? You have an emergency t-shirt in your car?
2: No.
0: Yeah, like I did. Case like, what if you go out to lunch and, you know, I'm going to go eat and then I'm going to meet somebody somewhere for something like a business meeting and your shirt gets ruined because you get spilled ketchup on it. Oh, I got a special shirt. I got a break glass in case of emergency shirt.
2: I don't have those situations happen to me these days.
0: Well, you know,
2: I am not important.
0: It's going to happen to you. It's going to happen to you. You're going to go on a date. You're going to go, I'm going to lunch and then I'm going on a coffee date and you're going to spill mustard.
2: I'm going to go out on a limb and say that
0: you're having hot dogs and it's going to be spilled mustard all the way down to shirt.
2: I appreciate the cut of your jib.
0: That's going to happen.
2: It's not going to happen.
0: Trust me. That's good. You're going to go, man, I got mustard all down my shirt.
2: Yeah.
3: And that's just a Tuesday.
0: And she's going to go, oh, wow, I went on a date with a guy and he had mustard all the way down his shirt. Was it Mike Harmon? Was he wearing purple shorts and a backwards hat? Yeah, he was. Yeah, they talked about it on the show the other night. Oh, Harmon's on the radio?
2: It was predictive.
0: Okay.
2: Hey, to some people, that's still a big deal, I'll have you know.
3: What, mustard in the pants?
2: Exactly.
0: Mustard on the shirt
2: and purple shorts.
0: Big stuff out of the NFL today. The Rams have decided that Harrison Mevis was the guy who was most responsible for their loss last night. Oh, hey, Mevis, how about you make a field goal? So they cut him, and we said it last night. I said they're going to sign Blake Groupie
2: because he's
0: on the Jets practice squad. He's the best kicker that was available before the season started, and then that's who they got. They got Blake Groupie. The Rams still have problems, man. They still have problems.
2: They have the same record as the Jets.
0: They do. I mean, the memes today of the Rams and the Jets with the same record, like the meme of John Daly and Tiger Woods and the Jets logo over John Daly and the Rams logo over Tiger Woods, like that's insanely entertaining, man.
2: And entirely accurate. Perception, reality.
0: But
2: performance.
0: The Rams have issues. They have special teams they can't figure out every year.
2: Well, now, but what's his, like the fourth guy he's had?
0: Yeah. Oh, yeah.
2: During his tenure?
0: Yeah, I think every year they're going to suspend. They're going to get a new special teams guy.
2: They should suspend the guy for.
0: But I jumped ahead of myself because you know you got Jackson suspended for two games for punching Bradley Chubb after the game was
2: after
0: over.
2: The game.
0: Like the Rams, you got problems.
2: We're coming for prayer circle. You're like, punching guys in the face.
0: I don't think people understand how many problems the Rams have. This team that everybody thought was going to blitz their way to the Super Bowl has a lot of issues. And while maybe it gets Band-Aid covered the next couple of weeks because the schedule gets easier, it ends really difficult. And again, 2-3. And you're looking up at two teams that are better than you in the division right now.
2: The 49ers are undefeated.
0: like this season, like you still believe in the Rams' talent. And yeah, their record should be somewhat around 500. But like, we talk about teams that are looking at a reset after this year is over, and yeah, it's easy to look at the 0-5 teams, but what if you have a 7-10 Rams team? They're just going to run it back? They're just going to run it back with Stafford and Devontae Adams? Everything is cool. Like the Rams have real problems, man. It's not just we change our kicker and we can do things, right? Because again, you go back to Sean McVay, who thought, hey, the kicker I cut today was the guy I had so much confidence in last night. Why I went so conservative, happy with him kicking a 47-yard field goal after you already missed one. Like, how much sense does that make? It makes zero sense. The Rams got problems.
2: No, that's it.
0: The Jets may have less problems than the Rams. Now, I'm not saying the Jets are better than the Rams or they have
2: their
0: more expectations. The Jets' defense is legit.
2: 100%.
0: They have three defensive backs in the top 25 a Pro Football Focus grades through the first 6 weeks of the season, 5 weeks of the season, right? The Jets' defense is legit. But the Jets have less problems than the Rams.
2: Yeah.
0: They're not better or have more expectation. They have less problems. So when I saw that in the memes, I'm going, wow, we got less problems than the Rams. And everybody thought they were going to the Super Bowl. Like,
2: well, it's just exacerbated by the fact that you get the coverage and everybody had them as and penciled it in. Just saying, all right, they're going to defend it so far. Here we go. Funny thing happened on the way there.
0: Yeah.
2: Right? The guy that you acquired in the big trade, unavailable. Mm-hmm. Don't know when he's coming back. The other guy you coached out of retirement, he had a couple of good plays. Covered a fumble.
0: Yeah.
2: That Landman cause. And you've got some opportunities. Secondary. Right now you're at a, what is it? You're minus one in terms of your points for and against. Would you have thought that after five games? Nope. No. Nacua and Devontae Adams are doing their thing. You're running your 13 personnel. You're doing a lot of these things. And you've been, outside of Myles Garrett, pretty healthy so far.
0: Yeah. Yeah.
2: Right? Puka's been banged up a little bit, but when available, he's putting it up and giving you points. I mean, you look at the ridiculous stat line from the Monday night game. By the way, we don't want to make sure that folks also recognize that the Bills don't get a free pass. Because attempting a 45-yard field goal with 2 minutes left in overtime was dopey as well.
0: Yeah.
2: But they succeed and proceed, leaving it all on the Rams.
0: Exit Abata Fresca, exit Swollen Dome, the Jason Smith Show with my best friend, Mike Harmon. Coming up next, a guy who's going to be hitting fourth for the Dodgers tomorrow in Game 3 of the NLCS, my buddy Ben Maller. This is Fox Sports Radio.
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6: Here's your Fox Sports Shoals updated forecast. Lows of a low around 66 overnight under clear skies. Lots of sunshine outside again Wednesday. High temperatures reach up to 91. Wednesday night, 66. From the Weatherology Weather Center, I'm meteorologist Jennifer Wojcicki. Right now, it's 69 degrees.
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20: The American League Championship Series is tied at a game apiece after Tampa Bay's home win against Cleveland 3-1. The Rays got their three runs in the fourth inning thanks to an error by veteran third baseman Jose Ramirez. Winning pitcher Freddie Peralta of Tampa Bay went six scoreless innings with six strikeouts. Game three of the best of seven is in Cleveland on Thursday. The NLCS resumes Wednesday night on FS1. The Brewers lead the Dodgers 2-0. LA DH Shohei Ohtani, despite injuries, will still be in the lineup. Patriots running back Travion Henderson is due to miss multiple weeks with a high ankle sprain. 49ers linebacker Dre Greenlaw's one-game suspension was upheld. Bears defensive end Montez Sweat was suspended 2 games for PEDs. And Rams tackle Alaric Jackson was suspended 2 games for punching an opponent after the game Monday. And in the NHL, Carolina won it 6 straight, 4-2 over Washington. I'm Steve DeSager.
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0: It was all just a tease. That's all it was. Welcome in the beginning of another night of the Ben Maller Show. We are in the air everywhere. We chat nonstop. See, that's the format. It's the chatterbox that does not stop as we get plugged in to the sporty world, coast to coast, border to border, and beyond, on the vast and super abundantly powerful microphones of FSR emanating live.
1: Do it live!
0: From the sauce aisle. A lot of sauce. Now, we picked out, not barbecue, not honey mustard. We're serving up awesome sauce. Unless we're not. Guaranteed human from the world-famous Fox Sports Radio studios where the Ben Maller Show burner account. You got to have a burner account. Very important to have a burner account. The burner account, along with our friend Reggie, the one and only Reggie from Minnesota. And Texas Jack. We have a bunch of Hank in Tokyo. All these legends. They're like, hey, Maller, you got to help us out. I said, what do you need? What do you need? He said, well, can you let us know about the baseball on television? I said, yes, there is no time like October. The NLCS is here streaming live on Fox 1. The back-to-back, belly-to-belly World Series champion Dodgers taking on the top-seeded Brewers in an NLCS rematch game 3 resuming on a Wednesday night. One series from the World Series. Stream the MLB postseason live on Fox 1. You got to do it. You got to do it. And but wait, there's more. 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So our lead, don't bury the lead, my man. Our lead is from baseball. Talking baseball. Yeah, it's the greatest time of the year. October and playoffs going on, and we are heading down an avenue of Armageddon for baseball. And part of me does want this to happen. Part of me does want this to happen because the owners seem hell-bent on getting a salary cap. Anybody that knows anything about life knows you don't need a salary cap. Why would anyone endorse a salary cap? Only dumb people endorse a salary cap. But their whole argument in baseball is, hey, we gotta give the small guy a chance, the team that's too cheap to spend money. Okay, well, we're on the cusp of a Milwaukee versus Cleveland or Tampa Bay World Series. Be careful what you ask for. The NBA is living that same life, by the way. The NBA is living that same life. They did a lot to shut down the smaller teams and all this. Well, the Knicks won. What are you talking about? Yeah, but San Antonio, you had Oklahoma City. You got a lot of the smaller, mid-sized markets that are having success in that sport. But our lead this hour from Los Angeles and the baseball playoffs here, the NLCS resumes on Fox 1, game number 3 on a Wednesday night.
2: Number 3.
0: At Chavez Ravine, there were some convenient leaks, the Dodgers leaking to their useful idiots in the media, the beat writers, that, hey, wait a minute, we might shut down baseball's unicorn. Benching the big bopper, who's a big flopper these days. Well, in the end, Dodgers manager Dave Roberts confirming that if you thought Shohei Ohtani was getting benched, you're a loser. Not happening. He will remain in the lineup to go 0-for-4, possibly 0-for-5, depending on how many at-bats he gets against Milwaukee. Roberts said Ohtani was, quote, very convicted and adamant that he's close to rediscovering his form. When I get called by management, they say, you know, the show sucks, Ben. I say, yeah, but I'm close to being a good talk show host. I'm real close to being a really good talk show host. And they say, okay, we'll just let you keep talking. You suck right now, but we'll let you keep talking. Sure, why not? That's great. What a load of bullcrap. Does anyone buy that? Oh, yeah, he's close to rediscovering his form. And he's healthy enough to play. Well, either way, the Dodgers are in stranger danger zone. Now, you don't go full sky is falling until you lose a game at Dodger Stadium. Then you go sky is falling. Now, you're going to have to win a game in Milwaukee. They've already blown two chances on that. But the loss, they lose the game on Wednesday night, one of these games here at Dodger Stadium, then that's it. They're pretty much cooked. The Blue Crew trailing the Brew Crew in an all-crew matchup. 2-0, Milwaukee with the lead in the National League Championship Series. And the possibility, the Dodgers, if they don't get this done in the game on Wednesday night, the nearly insurmountable 3-0 deficit in terms of Milwaukee being in control here. Now, as far as Ohtani, they claim he's got all these things wrong with him, left knee inflammation. Oh, my bicep, that hurts too. The bicep's all left up and whatnot there. So he's got this, that, and the other thing as he tries to rediscover how to hit a baseball. Okay, that is a good jumping off point. Let us discuss the question. Are you surprised that the Dodgers decided not to bench Shohei Ohtani? So I've got Old World Mafia, Uzbekistan, and Lego set. And we will combine all of these things together, and we are going to make you a bologna sandwich. Because if you believed that Ohtani was going to be benched, you were eating the bologna sandwich. I hope you enjoyed it. Had some mustard or some ketchup or something like that. Because that was a bunch of baloney. Like, the idea that anyone would be surprised Ohtani didn't get benched, I look at you cross-eyed, is what I do. The whole benching story was a dog and pony show from the very beginning. Nobody believed it, who has any common sense, for a second. And it's like, the Dodgers are going to bench Shohei Ohtani the same way Disneyland's going to say, you know what, we're going to close Space Mountain because the line's too long. Well, no. No, Ohtani is, in this little chapter of Dodger baseball, Shohei Ohtani is the godfather. He is. And following the old world mafia principles of honor, tradition, respect, and dignity, there's no way you can bench him. He deserves to be benched. Is there anyone that disagrees with that? You know, in you take the name away, you do the old Pepsi challenge, and you say, all right, we have A and B, player A, player B, take the names away. Ohtani be benched. Dave Roberts is not benching the boss. He's not benching the boss. It's kind of like the janitor firing the CEO if Dave Roberts were to bench Ohtani. Come on. The Dodgers, I'm telling you, I know some of the people over there, they would rather play 8 players versus 9 in the lineup. Which is what they're doing, by the way. Actually, it's like 7 versus 9 because Will Smith sucks also. But they'd rather play shorthanded than disrespect the golden goose, Shohei Ohtani. And they just showed you their hand right now because he deserves to be benched. He's a net negative. He's a liability. And the Dodgers are not going to bench him. They're like, oh, he's getting close. Well, maybe he'll find his swing in December. Listen, I understand there's financial ramifications here. The Dodgers are managing a corporate relationship, not just a lineup. That's a factor, whether you want to admit it or not. The boys in blue are not just a baseball team. They are a multi-billion dollar conglomerate. The Ohtani merchandising operation. It's the Ohtani merchandising operation. And occasionally they'll play baseball and whatnot here. And Milwaukee, they got to be loving this, right? You're Milwaukee. You're like, holy crap. This is great. Like, the Dodgers are so arrogant. They think they can win with one arm tied behind their back with Ohtani playing the way he's playing right now. And Milwaukee's on the power play in the NLCS. And they are licking their chops. If for so long teams had the fear factor with Ohtani, they didn't want to pitch to him. And now you look at it, it's like they can't wait to pitch these Milwaukee Brewer pitchers against Shohei Ohtani. And I don't blame them. Like, the Dodgers are voluntarily playing without a designated hitter. It's pretty impressive. Ohtani, by the way, batting 150 with a 411 OPS in the postseason. I'm told that's not good. and 1-for-7 with 3 strikeouts in the National League Championship Series. The man is Mr. Automatica in terms of an automatic out for Shohei Ohtani, who I am convinced the amount of bullcrap coming from Dave Roberts that Ohtani could go up to home plate blindfolded, holding a broomstick, and Dave Roberts would call it a productive at bat. Really liked him in that spot. Did you, Dave? Yeah, really, really did. All right, now to the American League Championship Series. They actually played a game on a Tuesday night there. We head to the Sunshine State with Brian Anderson and Ron Darling and Jeff Francoeur there on Turner Sports. Yeah, they're still in business. I thought they went out of business when they lost the NBA, but they're still in business. So there they were, Brian Anderson, Brewers broadcaster. It must annoy him that he has to do the other series and not the Brewers series. And the Dodger guy gets to do the Dodger series for Fox, Joe Davis. But Freddy Peralta, who sucked at a time you cannot suck for the Mets after being pretty good for Milwaukee. Freddy Peralta threw not one, not two, not three, not four, not five, six. Six innings of four-hit ball. And someone named Liam Hicks, we have no idea who that is. Apparently he's a baseball player. And he had a two-run single, compliments of the generosity of Jose Ramirez. Fielding error. And the Rays stun. Well, they didn't really stun. They were supposed to win. But they beat the Guardians 3-1. The final, the American League Championship Series, best of five now tied 1-1. Game three of this epic matchup for friends and family only will be Thursday night back in Northern Ohio, weather permitting. There is some rain in the forecast. So there is some rain. We'll see how that goes there. The skipper of the Cleveland Guardians, he gets the vote of confidence is what he gets. Well, let's get the state of the Guardians address here. The Cleveland Guardians tied 1-1 after losing. Steven Vogt is the manager, and defensive blunders all over the place. Here's what he had to say.
1: And he rips one to right down the...
0: Apparently he sounded like a play-by-play guy. That's why we don't play sound. Anyway, Steven Vogt, 1-1, usual standard bullcrap there from the manager. All right, so here's the question. Did Freddy Peralta and the Rays win this game, or did Jose Ramirez and the Guardians lose this game? That's the question. All right, so there's only one correct answer, and you know if you've been with the show a long time, the better stories in losing locker room, most games are lost, not won. This is, what kind of punch was this for the team formerly known as the Tribe? This was a body blow, body blow, body blow. October baseball, I am told, is about a lot of things. You got to have concentration. And Jose Ramirez was, it looked like, mentally chasing butterflies while the game was chasing him, which generally is not a good strategy. Freddy Peralta was good. I'm not going to rain all over Freddy Peralta. He was good. He was. Jose Ramirez, though, suffering from a Cat 5 brain fog. A Category 5 brain fog for Jose Ramirez. He had so much fog upstairs. How much fog did he have? Thanks for asking. He had so much fog upstairs that he had enough to qualify to go over to Universal Studios Halloween Horror Nights, and he could have gone over there and supplied the fog. That's it. The man had a complete cranial power outage as Jose Ramirez's brain buffering like a pirated NFL stream from Uzbekistan. I'm sure no one watches those streams. You should not do that. Bad job by you. And Jose Ramirez, you live by Jose Ramirez's bat, you die by Jose Ramirez's glove, and you see how it all turns out. But he's an elite player who temporarily turned into a guy trying to remember. You know, you ever walked into the kitchen? You get old enough, you walk into the kitchen, it's like, why did I walk here? Why am I in the kitchen? I don't understand. Like, what am I supposed to do here? I must have left something. I don't get it. So he was caught napping. That's it. Cleveland, I'm pretty sure they're not good enough to give a game away. And we will never know whether the Guardians would have won this game had they played a clean game. But we do know they lost it because they gave the game to Tampa Bay. They did. This game was delivered by Jose Ramirez, United States Postal Service. Congratulations there. And all Tampa Bay had to do was sign the certified mail, little thingamajig there, and they got the W. And they did. So that said, this series too close to call after two games. And these teams, are they exciting? Hell no! They're not that exciting, but they are separated by millimeters. Yes. And people have said, well, are you going to talk about the World Series if it's Tampa Bay, Cleveland, or versus Milwaukee, one of those two? And I said, well, yeah, we might do it on the fifth hour podcast. We might have to do that. Anyway, last word to the Bronx, where former Yankee manager Joe Girardi passionately defending Aaron Boone. Do you see this? Now, Girardi suggesting that this past season might have been the best managerial season.

for Aaron Boone. And we thought this was originally at the Improv. This was some stand-up comedy here. Apparently, he was not joking. Girardi praising Aaron Boone for overcoming adversity. Oh, the adversity. Oh, my. And shifting from an offensive-driven team to a pitching-heavy team, the Yankees, and juggling the bullpen and all that. But it wasn't all sunshine, rainbows, and lollipops, as Girardi did get out his Astro Blaster and take some shots at Jazz Chisholm for saying that his reckless defensive play there in game two of the ALCS, he was going to do that again. Girardi said, no, you can't do the same thing. It didn't work. Girardi also questioning the lack of accountability in the Yankee clubhouse as he cited the repeated mental mistakes that the Yankees had this past season, base running blunders and players sliding past bases. Just a dumb baseball team. All right, so the question, how much stock do you put on Joe Girardi defending the Yankees manager Aaron Boone and slamming Jazz Chisholm? So I put down zero, zilch, nada, as the Girardi endorsement of Aaron Boone is worth less than expired Chuck E. Cheese tokens from back in the day when they used to have tokens. It's an absolute no purchasing power situation. Now, the most interesting part in many ways is Joe Girardi talking about the lack of accountability in the Yankee locker room, which is really calling out Aaron Judge. Aaron Judge is the El Capitan of the Yankees. So when you say there's a lack of accountability in the clubhouse, you're really calling out Aaron Judge. Are you not? That's how I heard it. He's the captain. So if there's lack of accountability, it falls on his shoulder. Now, that being said, Joe Girardi is a card-carrying member of the Brotherhood of Managers, whether active or former managers. And he's also collecting a Yankee broadcasting check. He does some Yankee games, not a lot, but he does some Yankee games on TV on the YES Network, the propaganda arm of Yankee baseball. And he's collecting that check, and you expect Joe Girardi to toss Aaron Boone under the number four train? Come on, please. This is the easiest endorsement in all of baseball. It is. Joe Girardi knows that Aaron Boone is going to be back next season, and he's going to do the games on TV. So you think you're going to kowtow to Aaron Boone? He thinks he probably would. And he's also operating under the assumption that whenever baseball ends its work stoppage, Jazz Chisholm will be headed to a different outpost. And we all know Aaron Boone is just a middle manager with a tablet. And as long as the tablet has power, he's okay. He's not some visionary. He's not. Aaron Boone is essentially assembling the Yankee Stadium Lego set piece by piece. You give him the instructions, and you say, all right, here's what you got to do to build the ballpark. Okay, he will build a lovely replica with those Legos. Just great. You take away the instruction manual, and Aaron Boone will be sitting on the carpet, chewing on those plastic Lego bricks, just crunching away. And say, oh, this is interesting. It's very crunchy. It's extra crunchy peanut butter is what it is. And the Yankees have been for many years here the most expensive, underachieving country club in American sport. So congratulations to the Yankees on that. They have spent years and years talking about fundamentals while playing baseball like nobody bothered to read the manual on the fundamentals. You feel me on that? All right, it is the Ben Maller Show. We are about to hit this magic button and release all the phones. All the phones are about to be released. We'll open up all the lines. If you'd like to be part, 877-996-6369. Keep in mind, it's easier to get in now. It's going to get progressively harder as we go through the overnight. So if you want to be part of the show, hit us up right now. Say hello. Again, 877-99 on Fox. That's 877-996-6369. Also on X, at Ben Maller. That is at Ben Maller. If you want to be part of the program that way. As the playoffs are continuing in baseball, and as a managerial, one of the high-profile managerial

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3: 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Clear skies again Wednesday, 91. Clear skies Wednesday night, lows level off around 66. Mainly sunny skies and dry Thursday and Friday, low 90s. Thursday, mid 70s by Friday. From the Weatherology Weather Center, I'm meteorologist Paul Trombley. Right now, 69.
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0: Miller Show, Fox Sports Radio, as we continue on, heading into a 14th day of October. Still the 13th out west, as we'll all be there before you know it. Well, our friends in Alaska and Hawaii, Kev Atomic in Alaska, our pals in Hawaii. We haven't got a lot of calls from Hawaii. When Dorco the comedian left the show, he was I was told he was upset that he did not win a Benny Award. So he has left the show. It's unfortunate. Shocking that we could lose a listener because of a Benny Award.
1: Well, now he can't put that on his resume and all the lost jobs that he would have got from that.
0: I understand. He wanted the Malapalooza. I think it was, I said Benny. He wanted the Malapalooza. You remember he was in the Malapalooza?
1: Oh.
0: He was upset.
1: Well, that's a fan vote. We don't have any control over that.
0: Yeah. We do miss Dorco, so if anybody knows Dorco in Hawaii, let us know. Hopefully he's doing okay. In the meantime, 877-99 on Fox. There he is. Where does he rank in the pantheon of bad comics that have called the show? Dorco.
2: We don't appreciate your jokes, old man.
0: The effort was there. 877-99 on Fox, also on X, at Ben Maller. That is at Ben Maller.
3: I want to be like Lady Gaga.
0: Be part of the program. You can also say hello to the entire staff. You're Lorena FSR Tech Queen right there.
4: Meow.
0: Koopa Loop at Up Bronco Fan. That's Up Bronco Fan. Your comments can and will be used against you in the court of the Maller Militia, so please act accordingly. And do not upset the Supreme Court Justices Ferg Dog and Alf and Maller Prop Guy. Do not do that. And we need someone to fill in for our friend, Inca Terror. He's traveling abroad. He announced his departure yesterday, so he's heading out. He's heading out, and that's it. He'll be back in like a month or two or whatever. Just traveling around, just doing his thing. All right, it is the Ben Maller Show as we continue on here, and the Maller Militia with a lot to say. A late-night drug tester says Ohtani's slump is just a marketing ploy. He will get 6 runs batted in and claim he changed his pregame drink, which the Dodgers will sell for $50 a bottle in Game 4. Well, that's a good story. However, if you think it's just $50 a bottle, you don't understand the price gouging at Dodger Stadium. That'll be $250. You kidding me? They're charging like $150 for a cheeseburger. What are you talking about? They have no shame over there. Bob,
4: dude, that burger better feed like 7 people.
0: It feeds all, like, small island nations can live off that burger for a month. Bob writes and says, hey, Ben, thanks for telling me Ohtani's OPS stat is not good. Where do they come up with these stats that nobody knows what they are? That's from Bob in Glen Allen, Virginia.
1: That's a pretty basic stat.
0: Yeah, OPS, Bob, has been around for a while. Now, I think you're talking more about spin rate, exit velo, and some of the other stats. There's literally a stat for everything. I have a friend of mine who has worked around baseball who swears that the analytic revolution in sports is because the younger generations grew up with everyone just kissing their ass, and so they have to find a stat that they lead the league in. So they have so many stats that guaranteed you lead the league in something. Ferg Dog writes in, says, Dave Roberts is never going to bench Ohtani. He likes him in that spot, going 0-for-4 every game too much. The Dodgers will never overcome the 100-win curse, the wicked witch placed on them. I'm sure they can't win because of that. Clearly. Clearly, clearly, clearly. Zach writes in, I assume he's from Colorado. He says, what would you do to fix the Rockies? Well, first of all, I'd actually try. They haven't tried. Because when you try, you can actually put a competitive team on the field. You're only a few players away. Like, it's always the argument, right? A couple of starting pitchers, halfway decent major league starting pitchers, a couple of good relief pitchers, and a couple of good hitters. So you're like 6 players. All right, well, that's a lot of players, but it doesn't seem like that much. You don't have to replace the entire roster. You get a couple of competent starting pitchers, a couple of competent relief pitchers, and a couple of decent hitters, and you're on your way. And just try. Yes. All right. Jill writes in, says, I love Joe Girardi. He says what he feels. Aaron Boone did have a decent season, considering all the injuries, Aaron Judge, etc. But I agree, there is no accountability, and I can't stand Jazz. It's from our friend Jill. I'd say she's a long-suffering New York sports fan, but she is a Knicks fan, and the Knickerbockers just did win the championship. Nature Boy answering the call to the Wild says, Brian Anderson is way better than Joe Davis at baseball. Can you ask Anthony to say hey to Brian? No, because Anthony's not a baseball guy. Anthony, what do you like again, Anthony? Can you tell me what you like?
3: I like football.
0: All right, well, thank you. Appreciate that. Bagel Boy says, excellent monologue, Big Ben, a realist. Unlike Cowboy fans, he says. Unlike Cowboy fans. All right, what do we got here? Who else do we have? Let's see, one more, and then we'll get to the calls. Jason the Diamond Man writes in. He says, I do not hate Maller's idea that the Rams would sign Justin Tucker as their new place kicker. Well, bad news, Jason. The Rams have passed on Justin Tucker. They signed a guy who's the size of a garden gnome as their, I guess he's going to be their kicker. I don't know if they're going to have a tryout or not. The Rams did sign a kicker off the Jets practice squad. They released the thicker kicker, who didn't deserve to be on the team. He was on thin ice to start with and then went out and had a disastrous performance for the Rams. So they have fired the thicker kicker after a couple of shanks against Buffalo. And they keep saying, well, that last kick was blocked. It was such a bad kick. How bad was it that the only reason it was able to be blocked was because the kick went in the wrong direction? All right, 877-99 on Fox is the number. And to the phones we go. Let's say hello to Drew, who's in Coral Gables in beautiful Florida. What's going on? Hi, Drew.
5: Listen, I am really aggravated at watching these Dodgers one strike out like crazy. And another thing is, let's take Ohtani out of the conversation here. If there was any other of the eight players on that team outside of the pitcher, he would have benched him. But he ain't going to bench Ohtani because he's got too much power. And he screws around with that lineup. Everybody's got a different order and watch their, you know, every game. It's like Ohtani will hit fifth, Freeman sixth, Muncy third. There's just no consistency. And I look back on their season. To me, it looks like the August 31st series when they came off a road trip. They played the Red Sox and they got swept. Then they get swept by the Braves. Then they get swept by the Cubs. They're losing 2 out of 3 to the Arizona. Now, maybe that's because they had such a freaking big lead before the All-Star break. They didn't have anything to play for. And yet, that's when Robert should have put, I can't pronounce it, the kid number 95, the rookie. Sit Ohtani's ass down and put that kid in there. At least the kid has some enthusiasm, because from what I'm seeing, the only two people on that team that has any kind of enthusiasm is Mookie and Edmund. They're the only two. The rest of them, I don't know if they're too old.
0: Well, they're terrible. Now, listen, you're going full panic. It's premature for a panic. Bad job by you. You can't go full panic yet, Drew. You got to wait till they lose a game at Dodger Stadium. Then you can go full panic. If they lose the game on Wednesday night or whenever, Thursday here, then you go full panic. You're prematurely going full panic. The Dodgers, they just win these games at home and they give themselves a chance to win the series. Obviously. They look terrible right now. What do you want me to say? They're terrible. I would bench Ohtani.
5: I agree with you.
0: Okay.
5: Ben, I agree with you 100%. It just seems like ever since that series against Boston, they have been going down and they strike out like freaking 5 out of 10 times. They can't even get the freaking ball out of the infield.
0: No, it's futile. They're limp. It's pathetic. They do look old. They look like an old team. The lineup looks old. All right. Thank you, Drew. You feel better?
5: Ben, you the man, buddy.
0: All right. Thank you, buddy. There you go. There's Drew unloading. I unload too, but I wait a little bit. Go to Blind Scott, who was on the mailbag this past weekend. Many of you enjoyed that. Others of you hated it. Hello, Blind Scott in Boston.
6: So I want to come on the mailbag again. That was the proudest thing I ever did. I'm so proud of that. That's the greatest accomplishment in my life going on there. I like how it went. I'll be available at the same time if you want to call me. I deleted the Twitter app. Wanted to come on the Fifth Hour to talk about Walter's son. I understand disability very well, cerebral palsy and genetic diseases, and I think it would be great for us to discuss. We have a lot of disabled people listening in the audience, and I just want to tell y'all, if you're struggling, you could call 988. I mean, you could email Ben Maller. His mother-in-law is a nurse. We would do anything to help anybody with disability on this show that might be struggling with mental illness or might be just struggling in general. We don't want to lose any listeners like we lost Walter's son. If you remember Walter's son, when Walter first started selling crystal meth, he was very engaged and he was happy. But then at the end of the show, he was very much against it and thought it was a bad thing. So I'm very sorry that we lost him, and I consider him part of the Maller militia. And we have a childhood star on this show. And if Ben's not interested in the Fifth Hour email bag, I might go on the Sixth Hour email bag with Justin Cooper, and that's about Ben Maller. That's going to be about Ben Maller.
0: Is that right? Okay, that'll be big. Yeah, now there was rumors, and I guess they were going to bring it back. Robbie the Mariner. I know you love Robbie, and you're a big fan of Robbie and the Aussie
6: There's
0: guy.
6: Queen Roxanne.
0: And Queen Roxanne. Yeah, they were doing the Mallertown. The Mallertown podcast was going to come back, and then
6: they don't really like me. So a lot of these people just hate me, and they prefer that.
0: Why would they hate you? I don't understand. Why would they hate you?
6: Well, because they don't feel you make them hate me because you use my wrong pronouns and you don't support me and you gaslight me.
0: I just had you on the Fifth Hour podcast. That's the ultimate. That's the alt. All right. Did he just do a 180 right there?
4: Totally did.
0: Did he not start the call by saying the greatest accomplishment of his life?
4: I was so excited. I was like, oh, look, he doesn't hate you anymore. I don't know.
0: Now I'm going to give him a pass because Blind Scott's off the meds. So I'm going to give him, from what I've heard, I don't know. You know, he's not taking the meds. And so that happened. See, the problem is I brought up Robbie and these other people, and then that.
4: You made him jealous.
0: Yeah, that triggered him. That was painful for Scott. That was unfortunate. Anyway, it is the Ben Maller Show. By the way, Don Mattingly, Donnie Baseball, by default, because apparently nobody else wants the Phillies job. Don Mattingly, apparently, what we're hearing, the job is his. If he wants, he's going to remain the Phillies manager 2027 after Alex Cora said, "I ain't going there." Mattingly and the Phillies started terribly under Rob Thompson, then turned things around, although they tanked in the playoffs. So he's supposedly in line, Don Mattingly, to get that job full time. Good for him. All right, here's the Who Am I game. I was a sixth round pick. I threw the most famous lateral in NFL playoff history. And I also even appeared in professional wrestling for TNA at the Slammiversary. I believe that's what it was called. Anyway, sixth round pick. I threw the most famous lateral pass in NFL playoff history. And appeared in TNA wrestling back during my career. Who am I? That is the question. The answer. We'll get to it, and we will do it next. However, it is the B Block. What hour is it?
7: Number one. Look
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20: Here's your Fox Sports Shoals updated forecast. Clear skies overnight with a low of 66. Ample sunshine expected Wednesday. Daytime highs approaching 91. Lows level off around 66. Wednesday night, clear skies. Mainly clear skies and dry Thursday and Friday. Low 90s Thursday, mid 70s by Friday. From the Weatherology Weather Center, I'm meteorologist Ray Miller. Currently, it's 69 degrees.
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0: 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It's available everywhere. It's omnipresent. And hit that little subscribe button there. You're good to go. I know. It's wild and crazy, right? Yes, it is. Thank you. All right, back to it we go, and we'll pay off the somewhat popular, Who Am I?
1: Who?
0: It's where we pretend to be somebody else, and here we go. I was a sixth-round draft pick. I threw the most famous lateral in NFL playoff history. I also appeared in TNA Wrestling back in the day. Who am I? That is the question. What is the answer? And let's see, does anyone in the Maller Militia know the answer? Femi, the top Uber Eats driver in the Twin Cities, is going with Rob Gronkowski as his answer. What else do we have? Let's see here. Alf, the alien opiner, says Eli Herring, the high draft pick, turned down millions to not work in the NFL on the Sabbath. Okay. That's from our buddy. Who else? Terry Bradshaw, guest by Maller Prop Guy. Page down. Jesse the Body Ventura from Not Blind Austin. Lawrence got it right, obviously cheating. Jerome Bettis, the bus goes round and round. The wheels on the bus go round and round. That's from Analog Al for Jerome Bettis, his answer. Frank Hauser going with Chicago Bears great Pard Pierce is his answer. King Kong Bundy from our friend Natron, who lives up in Stockton and comes to the Maller meet and greet with his lady there every year. He's in Vegas. We get to hang out with Natron. A tree from the 773. He got it right, obviously cheating. Who else do we have? Page down. Analog Al says Blind Scott is awesome in Blind Scott's head. So he says, El Rey says we need to go back to Worcester. I would love to go back to Worcester. I had a great time in Worcester. The people at the Woo Sox were very nice the next day. We had a wonderful night out, met a lot of friends of the show. It was a great time. So we have no plans to go back to Worcester, but we'll love to. I love hanging out in Boston. Need to go there more. All right, and one more time. Here's the Who Am I game. I was a sixth-round pick. I threw the most famous lateral in NFL Who? Playoff history. I also appeared in TNA Wrestling. Who am I? Lorena!
2: It's obviously Hulk Hogan.
0: No. That would be the man who completed the illegal lateral, Frank Wycheck, the late Frank Wycheck, to Kevin Dyson. Music City Miracle. He had a good passing career. Didn't pass much, but he completed most of the pass. Frank Wycheck. Maller here. 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
8: Here's your Fox Sports Shoals updated forecast. Lows dip down to about 66 overnight under clear skies. Mainly clear skies Wednesday. Daytime highs approaching 90. Wednesday night, lows around 66. From the Weatherology Weather Center, I'm meteorologist Jennifer Wojcicki. Right now, it's 68 degrees.
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12: The American League Championship Series is tied at a game apiece after Tampa Bay's home win against Cleveland 3-1. The Rays got their three runs in the fourth inning thanks to an error by veteran third baseman Jose Ramirez. Winning pitcher Freddie Peralta of Tampa Bay went six scoreless innings with six strikeouts. Game three of the best of seven is in Cleveland on Thursday. The NLCS resumes Wednesday night on FS1. The Brewers lead the Dodgers 2-0. LA DH Shohei Ohtani, despite injuries, will still be in the lineup. Patriots running back Travion Henderson is due to miss multiple weeks with a high ankle sprain. 49ers linebacker Dre Greenlaw's one-game suspension was upheld. Bears defensive end Montez Sweat was suspended 2 games for PEDs. And Rams tackle Alaric Jackson was suspended 2 games for punching an opponent after the game Monday. And in the NHL, Carolina won it 6 straight, 4-2 over Washington. I'm Steve DeSager.
13: Big Ben Mallet, the big dog.
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13: 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He won't stay. He definitely won't roll over.
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0: a lightning bolt when you have no power? Can you have that? Welcome in the beginning of another hour of the Ben Maller Show. We are in the air everywhere as we gab away. And we have low prices that nobody can beat. We're giving our takes away for free. You get a take. You get a take. You get it. Everyone gets a take. I know. Coast to coast, border to border, and beyond, on the vast and stratospherically powerful microphones of FSR emanating live from the roller as we drive that steamroller around the radio dial, guaranteed human from the world famous Fox Sports Radio studios, where Alameda Lou from the Bay, he's got his Brock Purdy jersey on. He's got his little sippy cup. He's got a little 49er sippy cup there. He's very excited. Fluffy Dave, Tom the Terrible. They all say, "Hey, Maller, let us know about the Bolt." 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The crown is yours." And Kathy in Madison, she's all fired up. She's in Wisconsin. She's a big Brewers fan. She's very excited about the series continuing in the National League Championship Series. And there is no time like October. The NLCS is here, streaming live on Fox One. The back-to-back World Series champion Dodgers take on the top seed Brewers. Game 3 of the NLCS will be on Wednesday night. This NLCS rematch, one series from the World Series. You can stream the MLB postseason live on Fox One. And our lead this hour from the power outage heard around the NFL following Denver's latest beatdown of the 0-5 Chargers, although it wasn't really a beatdown. They won the game by 6 points. Justin Herbert, the incompetent quarterback of the Chargers, has had his name bandied about. A lot of trade chatter. If you follow this kind of stuff, that's heating up. I don't know if you saw any of this or not. Perhaps not. Herbert signed one of those mega millions contracts through 2029. He's contractually obligated to the team that used to be in San Diego, the Chargers. And he's got massive money. There is a no-trade clause. So there is a no-trade clause. Now, his value in terms of the trade market, there are some that are saying, well, he's worth 2 first-round picks. You know, and people are just throwing fettuccine Alfredo against the wall to see what sticks. They're like, well, he's worth 2 first-round picks. Others are like, well, nah, you couldn't even get a second round and a third round pick for Herbert the way he's playing. He has been not only a quarterback, he's been terrible this year for the Chargers, completing less than 60% of his passes with 5 touchdowns, 7 interceptions, which I'm told is not good, 17 sacks in 5 games. Bad situational awareness, and that's on him, and a miserable passer rating. The numbers are bad across the board for Justin Herbert. He is winless in 3 playoff appearances, including one of the all-time great choke jobs in pro football history, as the Charger quarterback did nothing in the second half, which is why the Jacksonville Jaguars storm back from 27 points down. And then last year, if I remember correctly, against the Texans, Justin Herbert was very generous giving the football away. So November is approaching. We're getting, you know, it's already the 14th of October. November approaching, the trade deadline. The Chargers publicly insisting that they are never, ever going to trade Justin Herbert. They let that be known to the sock puppet, who in NFL insider crowd that just repeats everything. No, we're not trading him. We'll never trade. Never, ever going to trade Justin Herbert. That's a long time. All right, so it's a good jumping off point. Let us discuss the question for those of you in the back of the room. What do you make of Chargers quarterback Justin Herbert being floated by some on the trade market and the Chargers claiming, no, we're never going to trade this guy. So I've got assembly line, McDonald's soft serve, and barbed wire. And we will combine all of these things together, and we are going to have a screw loose, which is what some of the people that call this show have, a few screws loose. All right, so number one. Now, privately, the Chargers have made it be known that we are not getting rid of Justin Herbert. That is their position. They leaked it. Adam Schefter had it. They said, well, we're not going to trade this guy. However, the circle of life in the NFL is you are a promising quarterback coming out of the draft. You play okay. You get a big contract. And then at that point, you got to crank it up a couple of notches. He's not cranking it up a couple of notches. And we know that one man's trash is another man's treasure. That's the way it is. And just if you don't believe me, look at Goodwill, look at OfferUp, all those places you get other people's garbage and you get very horny for that stuff. And so Herbert is a guy that throws the football like Zeus, throwing thunderbolts. Just like that. That's what it sounds like. That's a thunderbolt. Yeah. Unfortunately, the scoreboard does not award points for mythology. So if only the Zeus-like throws, the thunderbolts, if those were worth points, that would be great. And you look at all the stats and all the niceties that were tossed out by Chris Collinsworth and Troy Aikman and back when Tony Romo was an upstanding citizen and he called NFL games, and how many broadcasters just loved Justin Herbert. Slava, all over Justin Herbert. You look back at that, and it's kind of like he was a bag of Ruffles potato chips, the flaming hot cheddar and sour cream. A lot of empty calories there. And yet he was given the franchise quarterback contract and didn't deliver the results. Not a big game quarterback, Justin Herbert. Not a guy that gets it done in the big moment. He hasn't been that guy. You're not that guy, pal. You're not that guy. And the Herbert alibi assembly line, the Justin Herbert alibi assembly line, operates 24 hours a day, 7 days a week, including all federal holidays. It does not shut down. Every failure has a nice excuse, a really nice excuse, every single one. And I say, oh, well, it's not his fault. It's the offensive line. Okay, it's the offensive line's fault. That's great. Oh, no, it's the coaching staff. They're the ones that are effing up. Okay, they're stupid. Fine. No, it's the injuries. Okay, I got you. It's the injuries. No, wait a minute. It's the receivers. It's their fault. No, hold on a sec. It's the fans. There's not enough powder blue fans. That's why Herbert's not good. Herbert is always just an innocent bystander, even though he's the donkey under center. Right? He's always the innocent bystander at the scene of the crime. And it's one football crime after another for the Chargers, one after another. At some point, he's either just incapable of doing it, and he just can't overcome adversity, or what else? I don't even know any other answer to that. What would the other answer be? Now, for those of you that said, there's no way the Chargers are going to trade him. They said they're not going to trade him. They're not going to trade him. Blah, blah, blah, blah, blah. Yeah, Herbert has a no-trade clause. Whoop-dee-damn-do. Whoop-dee-damn-do. He's got a no-trade clause. That's great. What does that mean? That just means he can handpick the team he wants to play for. It also means he can get a little kicker, a little sweetener, some sugar put on top, and they can facilitate a trade. Now, Herbert is one desperate owner away from becoming someone else's very expensive science project. Very expensive science project. And you say, well, who would be in the market? The obvious one would be the Atlanta Falcons. They don't have a quarterback. Michael Penix Jr., when he plays, is okay, but he's always hurt. Tua sucks. So they don't have a quarterback. If you're Atlanta and you got all these toys around the quarterback position, all these great playmakers, why would you not call the Chargers up and say, hey, let's make a deal. Let's bring in Justin Herbert, see if he likes to eat grits. We'll bring him to Atlanta. Or if you're the Minnesota Vikings, you don't have a quarterback. You've got a championship-level defense in Minnesota. You don't have a quarterback. You go on this gimmick sideshow guy, the glitch, Alligator Arms Murray. Now, I'm not convinced that Herbert's an upgrade from Kyler Murray. Some of you people are, so go that direction. And then you look at some of the other bad franchises that are always making moves that you question. You say, well, the Cleveland Browns, they don't have a quarterback. And the Arizona Cardinals, they don't have a quarterback. All right, now, page two. To the Fight Club. That's right. Body blow, body blow, body blow. Fight Club. Fallout, Monday Night Football postgame. The Bills beat the Rams in overtime on the undercard. In the main event, the Rams actually knocked out the Buffalo Bills. What? Yeah, well, if the game had gone to double overtime, as my friend Alex used to say, then, hey, that would have been a win for the Rams. It was the postgame punch heard round the football world, everyone buzzing about this. I assume you know by now. We talked about it a little bit yesterday. Rams left tackle Alaric Jackson suspended not one but two games without pay for throwing a haymaker at Bills linebacker Bradley Chubb. And he did connect. He was caught red-handed. Jackson confronted Chubb. There were words exchanged. And one thing led to another, and then kaboom! As Eileen in San Francisco would say, kaboom! Just like that, right there, punch to the head, to the face, right in midfield. Television cameras caught the whole thing. Question: what stands out about the Rams' starting left tackle Alaric Jackson being suspended for punching a Bills player post game, after the game had ended in overtime? So after a minutes-long Maller deliberation of the available information, we've determined that Alaric Jackson was not actually suspended for throwing a punch, for fighting. He was suspended for being an idiot to the highest degree. Congratulations. The irony here is extraordinary. It just is. So Jackson works in one of the most heavily televised industries in America. There isn't a lot of live television. Local news is live in television and sports are live. And nothing draws an audience more than the NFL. So you work for a business that is a TV show and they sell football, but it's really a TV show. And you jackwagon somehow forgot that the game was being televised. Or you assumed that there was something else going on. The NFL didn't need to investigate this. They had the punch from not one, not two, not three, not four, not five. How about six different camera angles? I'm guessing there's some drone footage somewhere of the punch. And Jackson apparently thought the final whistle meant the surveillance system was unplugged. That's it. No more. It's difficult to claim that you've been misunderstood when your fist is doing all the talking. It's very difficult. The man possesses Alaric Jackson, based on some of his other activities here as well. He possesses the impulse control of a toddler who has been told, hey, the McDonald's soft serve machine is broken. And, well, no, I need my cone. I need my vanilla cone. Where's my McFlurry? What's wrong with you people? I will tell you, try punching a colleague at the office Christmas party, which will be here in a couple months. Try punching a colleague and see how understanding your employer becomes. Let me know. Get back to me. All right. I'm not telling you to do that. I'm just saying if you do that, get back to me. So, Alaric Jackson, the football IQ, it went from questionable to assembly required. There was an employee at the company years ago that did go. Coop gave a name. It was not him. We did have an employee who did throw a haymaker, who then actually ended up on network television, by the way. He got promoted. He got promoted. All right, final point to Austin, Texas, the rare college football story, which is a hybrid. It's college and the NFL. So Texas coach Steve Sarkisian, Coach Sark, defending his quarterback. That's my quarterback, Arch Manning, earlier this week, claiming his famous surname, the Manning surname, brings unfair scrutiny. Boo hoo hoo. Sarkisian argued an unknown quarterback with four top 10 victories and 13 starts would receive universal praise. And his defense following Arch Manning this past weekend had not one but two costly fourth quarter interceptions, handing unranked Oklahoma a win. As the number one team in college football, Texas at the time went
1: number one.
0: Belly up. The game delivered. Boomer Sooner. And they got it done thanks to the generosity of Arch Manning. Unranked team beating the top team. And the first of those mistakes was a pick six. The second, with 19 seconds remaining, set up Oklahoma for the game-winning 47-yard field goal. Unlike the L.A. Rams, the Sooners kicker not terrible at his job and actually made the kick. So the preseason Heisman contender and the man who had been projected as the top pick in the 2027 NFL draft has had a bumpity ride in Austin. Some highs and some lows. Even the Ohio State game, Arch Manning was horrific. It was terrible for that particular game at the end. By the way, we'd like to alert all the affiliates down the line. Stay Awake with Jake is listening, by the way. He heard his name, and he is tuned in. You know, he's a big radio muckety-muck and all that, engineer and all that, the great Stay Awake with Jake. Lorraine, I don't know if you know Jake. Jake was our engineer for a long time, Jake Warner. Big Brother Jake?
2: Yeah, I met him at Mount SAC, my college that I go to.
0: Okay, there you go. Anyway, to the question, here it is Texas coach Steve Sarkisian confusing legitimate quarterback criticism with unfair expectations because Arch Manning has a famous last name? So to answer the question, listen, I'm nodding my head yes. This is obviously a confused Sark, Coach Sark. Are we supposed to throw some kind of pity party? Is that what we're supposed to do for a quarterback who won the genetic lottery? Do you know how much easier it is in life when you're born into the Manning family? Now, good for him. That's a wonderful mitzvah. I'm not ripping him for it, but let's not sit here and pretend like it's hardship. The Manning name in the football world is a VIP pass. It is not some kind of prison sentence. You can't say you overcame the odds. Now, you could argue that he's Arch Manning, not Peyton or Eli Manning's son, the other Manning's son, right? Cooper Manning. You say, well, that's not as good. But Arch Manning was born into royalty, football royalty. He was born on third base. And you listen to Steve Sarkisian. I know coaches have to defend their players, but you listen to Steve Sarkisian, and he wants us to believe the poor guy had to crawl through broken glass and barbed wire to get where he is in life, overcoming the odds. He'd overcome the odds if he hadn't made it. He would have overcome the odds to play college football. By the way, Arch Manning, who is apparently is really difficult to not celebrate Arch Manning, according to Coach Sark, out of all the college football quarterbacks, where is Arch Manning? Where does he rank? And remember, he was a Heisman contender preseason, so he's, what do you think, certainly top 20, right? No? All right, top 25. Huh? All right, how about top, do I hear top 30? Got to be top 30, come on. Top 35? No? Top 40. Yes? All right. You're nodding. You're not. No!
3: Wrong!
0: It turns out Arch Manning is the 65th ranked quarterback in college football. Is that good? I'm asking for a friend. 65th ranked quarterback in college football behind the likes of the quarterbacks from the Western Michigan Broncos and Sam Houston State. Their quarterbacks rank higher than Arch Manning. If Arch Manning were named Arch Johnson, nobody would have considered him a Heisman favorite or possible top pick overall before the season. Right? That's just a fact, Jack. That's a fact. And he's the most protected quarterback in collegiate football, Arch Manning. He's got a massive NIL deal because of the last name, not because of his production on the field. And so you can't enjoy the perks of football royalty and then claim some kind of diplomatic immunity when you throw the ball to the wrong team multiple times and cost your team a victory against an unranked opponent. And I understand all coaches do not want to criticize their players because the players today can't handle it. And even back in the old days, they didn't always blast players, but they did occasionally, rare and appropriate, blast the player. Sarkisian is reluctant to hold Arch Manning accountable. He is. And really what Coach Sark is doing, he's double dipping. He's not only coaching the Longhorns, he's also running a public relations department for the Manning family is what he's doing. And it's not going to work out well for Sarkisian either. He's not going to last there. If this goes the way that it's possibly going to go, it certainly looks like it's heading that direction. You lose to Oklahoma like that, my God.

0: Ben Maller. You don't have to stay on hold. We'll read your comments if you follow the Ben Maller Show account. Well, the verdict is in, and it is a split decision for one of the biggest names in sports who spent the last couple weeks in a courtroom. Split decision for an NFL star. We'll give you that, and we will do it next. However, it's a block party, and it's the A block. What hour is it? Let's find out.
1: Number two.
0: Thank you, Mr. Leprechaun. 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
8: Here's your Fox Sports Shoals updated forecast. Lows dip down to about 66 overnight under clear skies. Mainly clear skies Wednesday. Daytime highs approaching 90. Wednesday night, lows around 66. From the Weatherology Weather Center, I'm meteorologist Jennifer Wojcicki. Right now, it's 68 degrees.
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0: Ben Maller Show, Fox Sports Radio, as we roll on. A reminder, next hour, not this hour, next hour, you'll be long gone by next hour, but next hour, we will have the Queen of Hearts with Lorena. She'll be giving out advice on the stock market, geopolitical situations, or just about relationships. But either way, she'll be here next hour. The Queen of Hearts, hashtag Queen of Hearts for that. In the meantime, you want to be part of the live radio show, 877-996-6369. No need to call if you have nothing to say. Just sit back and eavesdrop in. Or you can hang out with us on the phones. You can send a message on X at Ben Maller. That's at Ben Maller. Lorena is here. She's the FSR tech queen.
1: Yo, yo, yo, yo.
0: And she likes yo-yos. And Koopa Loop.
1: Not very good at them, though.
0: Koopa Loop right over there. At a Bronco fan. Comments can and will be used against you in the court of the Maller Militia, so please act accordingly. I'm guessing not a lot of yo-yos are being used anymore. I think the yo-yo and the Ouija board are things that have gone away, and the hula hoop.
1: Those are the slinky.
0: The slinky also. Things of a bygone era that are no longer used.
1: Those are things that you would do when you had nothing to do with your hands, but we're all so busy scrolling these days.
0: Yes, exactly. Exactly, exactly, exactly. Bob from Glen Allen writes in, Virginia. He says, hey, Ben, about the ops comment, I'm an old timer. What is Chargers' sell price asking for a Browns fan? Yeah. Pennies on the dollar. Doug, our buddy Douglas from Mississippi writes, and haven't heard from Douglas in a while. Shouldn't we look at Arch Manning and others that have pro family members as what could happen, not what is going to happen, what could happen, not what's going to happen? Well, it's the Nepo baby situation. It's not quite the same direct Nepo baby thing because Arch Manning is not Eli or Peyton Manning's son, but uncle. Peyton and Uncle Elijah. Mad Jack writes in, says, should I wait? He says, should I wait to get my Blake Snell jersey until it goes on clearance? I'm a myopic Dodger fan, and I've got to get mine. Got to get mine. I ain't playing until I get mine, bro. I'm not playing. Yeah. I would wait because it will be on sale if the Dodgers end up gagging this series away.
2: I'm not playing unless I get mine.
0: Yeah. Interesting stories out there about Blake Snell. I don't know what's true or not, but people telling me some interesting tales.
2: Bro, I'm risking my life.
0: Some interesting things about Blake Snell. I don't know if it's true or not, but I can't say it. I'm going to get sued, but very interesting. Curmudgeon Wayne writes in, says it would be nice if you could do one show without the drooling over an LA team every damn night. It's the same. Well, Curmudgeon Wayne, let me explain how this works, okay? I know you're not that smart because you're Curmudgeon Wayne. So every day I start with a blank canvas. Think of me like PBS legend from back in the day, Bob Ross. And I am painting a forest. I've got trees. I got the whole thing.
1: And beautiful bushes.
0: A lot of bushes. And so I come in here every day and I don't know what to talk about. People tell me, oh man, you've been doing the same stupid job for 25 years. Holy crap. How do you do it? Every day is different. There's something new. There's some new controversy every day. It just so happens, Curmudgeon Wayne, that the stories here are today's crop of stories are about Justin Herbert. I don't care about the Chargers. That's the story. And Ohtani, the Dodgers saying they were going to bench Ohtani, that was the story as well. That was a much more important story than the Tampa Bay Rays and the Cleveland Guardians. You go. Analog Al says Arch Johnson was an actor during the 1960s, Munsters and the Twilight Zone. You think I'm up on my manager or my actors from the 1960s? Fargo Pete writes and says, hey, Ben, the most important stat for the Ben Maller Show is the RPO, radio power off. Mine is a 1. It's the amount of seconds it takes from the time you hear Marcel or Whoopie Pie Blair until you turn the radio off. Well, that's a bad job by you, Fargo Pete. You don't turn the show off. You turn the sound down. That's what you do. All right, let's go to the phones. Let's go to Don, who's in Southern California here in Simi Valley.
3: Hey, Ben. Good evening, Big Ben. Great to always hear you. I've been listening to you on the radio since about 2002.
0: It's a long time. It's a good run.
3: Yeah.
0: That's a long time.
3: Your show is the best thing since Scott Farrell's Farrell on the Bench, when he used to make fun of professional sports for idiots like Arch Manning and the whole incestuous nepotism that emanates from Darryl Royal Stadium and permeates the entire Permian Basin from Lubbock to Dallas. I mean, all through the 80s, all I heard from every solicitude on campus, oh, Coy Detmer this, Ty Detmer that. And now all I've heard is Manning, Manning, Manning, Manning. None of them is fit to play Pee Wee League football. The last decent football player that came out of Texas was a guy named Bubba Smith. And I'd like to see any of those Mannings stand up to Bubba Smith.
0: Yeah. No, I hear you. Let me point out, I have a great Bubba Smith story. Do you know my, you probably do if you've been listening for 20-something years, but Bubba Smith, when I was doing local radio, Bubba Smith was doing beer commercials. You remember those beer commercials back in the day Bubba Smith was doing?
3: I actually met him on a set where he was about to do a beer commercial, and I have a freaking autographed beer can from him.
0: Oh, well, great. Well, Bubba Smith was a very nice man. He showed up. We were doing these. I was doing local radio, and Bubba Smith showed up to these remotes we were doing at these different bars. He showed up, I think it was twice. I remember it might have only been one time. But it was through the beer company. They set him up. And he came out there, and it was the funniest thing. He gave this whole story about the NFL rigged the Super Bowl, the Jets and the Baltimore Colts Super Bowl, the Joe Namath.
3: Super Bowl III.
0: Yeah. Bubba gave the whole story, and he went into great detail. He was on the Baltimore Colts, that team that obviously lost.
3: Yes, I remember Bubba Smith very well, and when he played for Houston, too.
0: Yeah, it was just funny. You brought his name up, and I was like, that was a great memory, because we were like, that's great. And there's no recorded, there's no tape of it or anything like that. There was no internet back then, so it was just him on the radio riffing about how the NFL rigged the Super Bowl to screw over his team, the Baltimore Colts. But I did like the fact that you called up, Don, after many years here, to just take a shot at Arch Manning.
3: Bubba Smith, his father taught him how to play football and how to take a hit. You know how?
0: How's that?
3: He'd whack him with a 2x4.
0: Yeah, that generally doesn't work these days. Back in those days, though. In those days, you could do it. All right. Well, thank you, Don. Well, we'll talk to you in like 20 years.
3: Thank you for still being on the air.
0: All right. Well, thank the management here at Fox Sports Radio. Thank you. Let's say hello to, let's go to Anthony. He's in Louisiana. He's a fan favorite. And let's get some hot sports talk with Anthony. Hello, Anthony.
4: Hey, Ben. How you doing?
0: There are some people, Anthony, that have been emailing me thinking you are in the running for Caller of the Year. Your thoughts?
4: I am?
0: Your thoughts.
4: Oh, that's nice. I'm famous.
0: That's a drop. See, there's another drop. The man's a drop machine. Anthony is a drop machine, is what he is.
4: I need the Dodgers in trouble.
0: That's a hot take right there. Should we do some kind of voodoo boogaloo, Anthony, to save the Dodgers?
4: I don't know, because he's not the same.
0: Look at this. And people said Anthony couldn't do sports talk. This guy's amazing. What a machine this guy is with the takes. That's two takes. The Dodgers are in trouble, and he took a shot at Ohtani. Two takes.
1: Hey, you sportsman.
4: How you doing?
1: I'm good. How's your mouth?
4: It's a lot better.
1: Yeah? Did you have any swelling?
4: No.
1: Did you get a tooth extracted or just a filling?
4: No, I just got two teeth taken out.
1: Okay, so that means you can't drink out of a straw for like a week.
4: Yeah.
1: Because you could pull the blood clot out of your mouth and then you could get an abscess little thingy and it could hurt a lot.
0: Problem, yeah. Are you a straw guy? I love straws. I'm a big straw guy. I always love straws.
4: No, I do got to cook. I do got I get soup.
0: Yeah, we call that the raw way to drink is what we call
1: it.
0: You like that raw without that straw there. No interference. I got you, Anthony. All right.
4: Yeah, well, y'all tell my friend Andrea, I said, hey.
0: All right, Andrea, let me tell you something. This guy right here, this big stud here, Anthony in Louisiana, big fan of your work. Big fan of your work. All right.
4: Y'all take care.
0: All right, bye-bye.
1: Bye.
0: All right, let's go. I believe we have Randy Savage online. I had no idea that was even possible. Is that correct here? Is this we have? Hello, Randy Savage. Are you there, Randy?
5: Oh, yeah, Ben Mellers, oh, yeah.
0: Well, welcome. Well, your thoughts, Randy, on Arch Manning?
5: Well, he's got a bunch of kids that play good ball. I don't know how smart they are because I got hit a lot from New Orleans back in the day.
0: Yeah. I've always been a big fan of Macho Man. So, Macho Man, any advice you have for the Dodgers, Macho Man?
5: Just keep paying them until the checks don't bounce. I don't know.
0: Okay. All right. There it is. Any final thought here before we move on, Macho Man?
5: How about the Seattle Seahawks just can't keep the ball on the ground and just giving it up left and right?
0: Yeah, it's a problem. It's almost like that was a fluke last year, right?
5: I don't know. Donald got red hair, kind of a curse, I guess. I don't know.
0: Yeah, it is a bit of a curse. All right, thank you. All right, there he is. Look at that, Macho Man. It is the Ben Maller Show. We've got Mallerly Third Degree. We'll push back that split decision story. Here's the instant trivia. According to the Nerd Next Gen Stats, blank leads all NFL quarterbacks with the most passes dropped by his receivers so far this season. Again, blank leads all NFL quarterbacks, most passes dropped by his receivers this season in the NFL. That's the instant trivia, the answer. And Mallard of the Third Degree, we'll get to it. We'll do it next. However, it is the B block. What hour is it?
6: Number two.
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29: Here's your Fox Sports Shoals updated forecast. Lows around 66 overnight under mainly clear skies. Daytime highs approaching 90 Wednesday. Lots of sunshine. Mainly clear Wednesday night, 66. Mainly sunny skies and dry Thursday and Friday. Upper 80s Thursday, mid-70s by Friday. From the Weatherology Weather Center, I'm meteorologist Paul Frombly. Right now, 68.
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0: You can become a member of the Ben Maller Show on YouTube. That's right. I know. It's amazing. Check it out. Ben Maller Show YouTube page. You get Maller monologues. All you have to do is click the little thingamajig there, and you become a member of our community, and you can support the show, help us get in the algorithm. As you know, the internet's a rigged game, so we need you to help us rig the game. Most of it's fake bots and dummy accounts and all that stuff. So we need real people. That would be you, a real person. You were born, you live, and you'll die. You're a real human being, unlike a bot. So subscribe to the Ben Maller Show YouTube page. Thank you, thank you, thank you. All right, time now for the Insta trivia, and here it is. According to Next Gen Stats, blank leads all NFL quarterbacks with the most passes dropped by his receivers so far this season. We're 5 weeks into the season. That is the question. What's the answer? Alf the Alien Opiner going with Bubby Brister, the legend from back in the day. If you're old, you know who that is. Maller Prop Guy going with Robbie, the Mailbag Carrier of the Year. Trevor Lawrence from Femi, the Uber Eats driver. Who else do we have? Rowan Blanchard, who is 25 today from Late Night Drug Tester. Kelly Stafford from Shane in Des Moines. Yeah, she's not annoying. Who else do we have? Monty Hall from Mediocre Kabuki, the legend. Mike Tomczak from Dat Dude. You can't mess with that dude. Shadur Sanders tossed out by JT, the wingman. Jim Kelly from Filler Up Phil. Page down. All right. CJ Stroud from Analog Al. I'm sure Mr. Irrigation agrees. What say you, Lorena?
1: Jack Skellington.
0: No. So, gotta have love. Jordan Love of the Green Bay Packers. 13 drop passes. 13 by the Packer receivers. Here we go. Here we go. Here we go. Here we go. Here we go.
2: How about that?
0: Here we go. I said, here we go.
3: This is when Big Ben gets grilled.
0: And it figures to be a roller coaster to the Koopaloo.
4: Ben, Caleb Williams is progressing, but they're not sure if he's going to be able to start this weekend.
0: Yeah.
4: But they also said they have not determined who will take first team snaps at Wednesday's practice if it's not Williams. Ben, who do you think gives them a better chance to win? Case Keenum or Tyson Bagent?
0: Bagent? Bagent. Like special agent Bagent. With the Monday night game, I think it was a Monday night game, the primetime game, you'd go with Case Keenum. And the Bears were flat. As Tree in Chicago and Yefimi and Faze, no, they just didn't play well at all in any phase against the Green Bay Packers. But I know they're paying Bagent top level backup QB money, so he's probably going to be the guy. He didn't play well enough. Who cares? Why are you married to your backup quarterback? I'd go Case Keenum. Next,
4: Cam Scataboo had a costly fumble, but it ended up, you know, they saved him with a tie.
0: Yeah, yeah.
4: But yesterday, an unnamed scout and league executive.
0: I like that. Love that. Yeah.
4: Yes. They said that Scataboo is a change of pace guy, not a starting running back in the NFL. Do you agree with them?
0: That was the argument coming out of college at Arizona State, that he's not an every down running back, that he can be exhilarating, but also frightening if you play him all the time. He's become a bit of a cult hero with the Giants. So they're in this pickle where the fans love him and they don't really have anybody who's that much better than him. So until they get somebody that's clearly better, I just think you ride the roller coaster. Next!
4: Texans got their first win. Nico Collins talked up his quarterback, CJ Stroud, said the dude is hooping. You think it's too little too you think it's too little too late for the Texans?
0: No, they're in the AFC South. It's not a good division. Jacksonville looks all right, but no, I mean, they're not a good team, the Texans. But how do we know?
4: You pass.
0: Hey! What up?
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0: We live in a world where Baker Mayfield is a $55 million a year quarterback. Let that settle in. Baker Mayfield is a double nickels, $55 million player. It's a dramatic turnaround. I remember a few years ago, Baker Mayfield was persona non grata in the NFL. Just a couple of weeks ago, Baker Mayfield cut off negotiations. He huffed and puffed and he had a hissy fit. And he started training camp. He said, hey, the previous offer was a disrespectful offer to Baker Mayfield. However, they figured it out. So as we mentioned here, Baker Mayfield allowed his agents to continue the negotiation. Why would you ever stop? Like, what's the harm in talking?
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12: Aaron Donald not traveling to Australia. He will not play opening week for the Rams as he ramps up to get ready to play. This is the right call. As I have said, the Rams are handling this wrong. I don't need to see him until the middle of the season. And I know they gave him $20 million because if I'm going to come out of retirement, you got to pay me $20 million. But you want him to be ready to go when it's the most important time of the season. And the guy's been out of the NFL for 2 years. You could talk to me about practicing and staying in shape, but the guy's going to hit the wall. And we're going to get to a point where he's going to be irrelevant because he's out of gas. The best players in the world, leaving the game for 2+ years, it's going to have an effect on you. So this was a great decision. It should be even more. We should not be seeing him until after Halloween at the earliest.
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13: 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Why does the age matter? Because generally, this is the same in music as it is comedy and it is with offensive coaches. Greatness is identified very early. Sean McVay, head coach at 30. Shanahan, offensive coordinator at 28. Sean Payton, late 20s. Look around. Clint Kubiak, mid-30s. Shane Steichen, mid-30s. 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
17: Here's your Fox Sports Shoals updated forecast. Lows level off around 66 overnight under mainly clear skies. High temperatures reach up to 90 Wednesday, mainly sunny skies. Lows dip down to about 66 Wednesday night, mainly clear skies. Lots of sunshine and dry Thursday and Friday. Upper 80s Thursday, mid 70s by Friday. From the Weatherology Weather Center, I'm meteorologist Ray Miller. Right now, it's 67 degrees.
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18: The American League Championship Series is tied at a game apiece after Tampa Bay's home win against Cleveland 3-1. The Rays got their three runs in the fourth inning thanks to an error by veteran third baseman Jose Ramirez. Winning pitcher Freddy Peralta of Tampa Bay went six scoreless innings with six strikeouts. Game three of the best of seven is in Cleveland on Thursday. The NLCS resumes Wednesday night on FS1. The Brewers lead the Dodgers 2-0. LA DH Shohei Ohtani, despite injuries, will still be in the lineup. Patriots running back Travion Henderson is due to miss multiple weeks with a high ankle sprain. 49ers linebacker Dre Greenlaw's one-game suspension was upheld. Bears defensive end Montez Sweat was suspended 2 games for PEDs. And Rams tackle Alaric Jackson was suspended 2 games for punching an opponent after the game Monday. And in the NHL, Carolina won it 6 straight, 4-2 over Washington. I'm Steve DeSager.
10: Okay, let's get started.
11: Ben Maller saying this.
0: Now it blows.
11: Saying that.
0: Genetic phone booth.
11: And
0: Billy Crystal.
15: They held a webinar
0: on how not to play the position. He is such a Mr. Softy that he can't play back-to-back.
11: With a big dog touch.
0: It makes me want to puke in my mouth.
11: Ben Maller, it's his way or nothing.
0: Let me repeat that for the people a little slow in the back of the room.
11: But you already knew that.
19: You're a straight.
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11: Now, live from the Fox Sports Radio studios, here he is, Ben Maller.
0: Called to the carpet. You have been called to the carpet. Welcome in the beginning of another hour of the Ben Maller Show. We are in the air everywhere as we talk up a storm. We do. We just keep going and going and going as we catch the bug. But what kind of bug do we catch? Coast to coast, border to border, and beyond, on the vast and outrageously powerful microphones of FSR emanating live from the Nuggets. Not the Denver Nuggets, the Nuggets of Information, guaranteed human from the world famous Fox Sports Radio studios, where Overnight Joe keeps the TV station on in Rochester, and Lady Sideburns say, "Hey, Mala, what about Express?" 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And I got this message, and I thought, well, that's really nice of Kev Atomic and some of these other, Hoosier Bill and JC here from SoCal and Sherman Oaks, and they were like, "Hey, what about the baseball?" I said, "I'll tell you, there is no time like October." There's a little sniff, and you know, you get a little sniffy there because there's chill in the air some places. The NLCS is here. We've got Game 3 on tap. It's all streaming live on Fox 1. Game 3 tonight from La La Land, the back-to-back World Series champion Dodgers, D-O-D-G-E-R-S, Dodgers, take on the top-seeded Brew Crew as they try to pull the upset. NLCS rematch, 1 series from the World Series. Stream the MLB postseason live on Fox 1. So our lead this hour from the Bayou, the NFL team there, things not going so well. Coach Kellen Moore, his job security, let's just say he's had better days. Saints are 1-4, which we don't think is good. Oh, you're being mean, Maller! I know. I'm a schmuck. Kellen Moore went 6-11 in his first season as coach in New Orleans. We don't think that's good either. Yeah, it's not good. So there were higher expectations this year. They were hoping that Tyler Shuck would not play like Tyler Suck. And Travis Achane and Chris Olave, there's some weapons there. Right? You say, okay, there's a little something-something. A little something-something. Get it done. Well, they haven't gotten it done. Now owner Gail Benson, remember Tom Benson? If you're old, you know who Tom Benson is. He's dead. But Gail Benson runs the team, and she publicly blasted the team, and she did it at the Greater New Orleans Quarterback Club Luncheon. I always want my NFL news from the Greater New Orleans Quarterback Club Luncheon. So if you didn't see this, and you probably didn't, Gail Benson warning, quote, "I will not make excuses, and I will not accept this level of performance as our standard. She held Kellen Moore accountable for his lack of preparation. She also blasted GM Mickey Loomis, who has lifetime employment with the Saints, held Mickey Loomis responsible for the construction or lack thereof of the roster. And so it goes in the Big Easy. So that's a good jumping off point. Let us discuss the question. You've got the Saints owner, Gail Benson, calling out Kellen Moore for the team's performance. So where do you think we're headed on this? Where is this particular story going? I've got Diners, Drive-Ins, and Dives, Colonel Sanders, and Jurassic Park. And we are going to go and put these together and go to Death Row. Not Death Row Records, Death Row, which is where you can find Kellen Moore's coaching future. It's on Death Row in terms of being a head coach. The Saints are marching all right. They're marching backwards is where they're marching. Marching sideways, marching directly into the abyss. And Kellen Moore will be a human sacrifice like the Aztecs. He's going to be sacrificed here. It's going to be a mess. He's going to be excommunicated from the sainthood if this continues the way it's going. You've got Gail Benson, who isn't threatening Kellen Moore. She is simply announcing what everyone in New Orleans who pays attention, like our friend Benjamin and Barbara in New Orleans, the team stinks. We thought they would stink. They stink. El Stinko! The Aints are back, baby. The Aints have returned. Somebody contact the unknown comic and bulk order paper bags. Go with the paper bags. This franchise, they're not rebuilding the Saints. They're not retooling. They're just rearranging the deck chairs on the sinking riverboat is what they're doing. And they're on that hamster wheel of mediocrity. And once you get on there, it is very difficult to get off the hamster wheel of mediocrity. You just keep going round and round and round. You're running, you're sweating, you're exhausting yourself. And when the whistle blows, you find yourself in the same exact spot. The same exact spot. That's how that goes. It's not a pretty situation right now for the Saints. The gumbo is spicy. It's kind of like Guy Fieri's Diners, Drive-Ins, and Dives, right? The gumbo's a little bit spicy. You've got the jambalaya, which is delightful. The football is an absolute culinary catastrophe. Terrible. The health department should be called in. There's vermin all over the kitchen. In fact, the Saints are so boring. How boring are they? Thanks for asking. I appreciate it. Well, it's nice to have a voice in the studio. I'd rather watch. Here's how boring the Saints are. How boring are they? I would rather watch somebody make jambalaya from scratch than watch the Saints. And at least then, if you watch someone make jambalaya from scratch, there's a payoff at the end. There's a payoff at the end. Right now, Kellen Moore is 1-3 and out away from being the assistant manager at the local Popeyes there in New Orleans. We do recommend, we have an advertiser, Express Pros, so Kellen might want to go on Express Pros website there and put his resume and they can get him a job. You always want to line up that next job before you lose the job you have. I'm just saying. All right, furthermore, to the boob tube we go where Jason Kelce, you can hear arf, arf, arf, arf. The dogs are barking. He's in the doghouse. There's a lot of fleas in that doghouse. We are told that TV producers had to have the talk with Jason Kelce after his biased broadcast in the early morning game this past weekend, the Eagles blowing a late lead in the final 8 seconds against the Jacksonville/London Jaguars in that game. Not played in Duval County, but instead played over there in London. So the TV producers were trying to get him to stop saying, Kelce, the word, quote, we, close quote, when talking about the birds. He kept saying it. Kelce spent 13 seasons with the Philadelphia football team and has blind loyalty. Blind loyalty. And this has become a thing The NFL Network, the propaganda arm, state-sponsored NFL Network coverage of the Jaguars' win over the Eagles in London on Sunday. So he had been criticized in the past, Jason Kelce. He again referred to the Philadelphia team as "we" over and over, saying that he was going to work on that and not do it. So the question is, Jason Kelce an NFL analyst or an Eagles ambassador masquerading as one? So the arrow is clearly pointed towards El Ambassador. He's the ambassador, right? If you ran a blood test on Jason Kelce at this point, it would literally show equal parts cheesesteak and Wawa's pretzels is what it would show. And yet somehow, some way, the fledgling entertainment and sports network out of Bristol, Connecticut, tossed Kelce on an Eagles broadcast. What jackwagon thought that was a good idea? And they expected absolute impartial broadcasting? Really? Okay. Who goofed? I've got to know. Putting Jason Kelce on an Eagles broadcast and expecting him to be impartial would be like hiring Colonel Sanders and asking the Colonel to stop talking about fried chicken and mashed potatoes and biscuits. What are you expecting? Seriously, this is the jockocracy at its absolute finest. Broadcast booths from sea to shining sea, they are just glorified alumni association get-togethers where the TV job is a three-hour infomercial for the former team of the player, whoever that might be. We're talking about a guy who wore a full mummer's outfit, Jason Kelce. It doesn't get more Philadelphia than showing up to an Eagles championship parade wearing that mummer's outfit there. And you can take Jason Kelce out of Philadelphia, but the emotional cord, the umbilical cord, is still attached. It's the way it, and he's wearing an Eagles green thong. You know he is, under whatever clothes he's wearing, whatever suit he's got on. He's got that nice Philadelphia Eagles thong on. And you don't need a career transition here. There's going to be no career transition. You need some kind of surgical procedure to remove Jason Kelce from his Eagle fandom. And we believe he is on the payroll still as an ambassador, one of those no-show jobs where you get paid to obviously do nothing. We think he's got one of those with Eagles. All right, last thing, we go now to pro bouncy ball. What? Calm down. I'm not going to do an exhibition monologue. I'm not doing that. We'll wait. We'll talk about the regular season when it gets here, and then we'll move on and ignore it like everyone else does until after Christmas, and then we'll ignore it again until the playoffs. So Draymond Green is pushing back against the NBA commissioner, the wokester Adam Silver. As Adam Silver has this grand plan, Adam Silver's plan is to introduce a smart basketball. Apparently the dumb basketball they've used all these years doesn't work. He wants to introduce AI and all the gadgets and gizmos of smart technology into basketball. The commissioner's arguing like, well, yeah, this is the way to do it. We've got all the tech. We've got the money. We can do it. Now, Draymond Green, his point is this threatens the game's human element. Oh, the humanity. Now, Draymond Green blasting the NBA's growing reliance on tech. Big tech has fully immersed itself in all of our sports. Draymond said this is AI continuing to creep into basketball. He warned the innovations are turning officials into robots, which is Draymond Green's way of saying, I can no longer manipulate these people, and I don't like that. Green accused the NBA. The accusation is, Draymond Green said of the NBA, they are roboticizing the game. I've never heard that word before. Have you ever heard roboticizing? I've never heard that word. I believe it's a made-up word. Anyway, Draymond declared that all this increased tech technology, the gadgets that they have in the NBA, takes away the natural element of the game of basketball. Now, Adam Silver, just for those of you a little slow, Adam Silver wants AI and camera technology. He wants sensors on the basketball. Out-of-bounds decisions and goaltending calls will be decided by some sensors in the ball, according to what I was reading earlier. So the question, Draymond Green says that the NBA is roboticizing the sport. Are we in or are we out on that statement by Draymond Green? So let the record show, Your Honor, let the record show that we disagree with Draymond Green on 99% of his takes. 99% of everything we generally disagree with Draymond Green. But on this one, I'm riding shotgun with Draymond. We're officially rooting for Draymond Green. Yeah. Now, the NBA is being hornswoggled. That's the word I will use. They're being hornswoggled by the Silicon Valley snake oil salesman. And I do feel dirty, by the way. I think I need a shower, possibly a tetanus shot. I've gone to the dark side. I agree with the Draymond Green take. The Ben Maller Show has reached a new low. It just has. Anyway, so the NBA is so desperate. How desperate are they? They want to modernize basketball that they consider the ball itself obsolete. Think about that for a second. The basketball that has been used, essentially the same ball since Wilt Chamberlain and Bill Russell and Magic and Bird and Kareem Abdul-Jabbar and all these legends of the game, Michael Jordan. Well, that ball is obsolete. We're talking balls. We are talking about balls. So this ball is obsolete. So they're testing this. I mentioned it. It's a sensor-equipped smart ball. This ball is smarter than all other balls. It's the smartest ball of them all. Is it a big ball? No. Is it a small ball? No. It's the same shape ball. Anyway, see, I can say all that. That would be used against me in the past. We used to do drops. That would be used against me, but we don't do it now. So I can say whatever I want. It will not come back to haunt me. I remember when Tom Brady and the Patriots were having their thing with the balls and the deflated balls and all that. And this was weaponized. My commentary was weaponized against me. But I can have fun now because nothing will be used against me.
20: Lucky you.
0: Exactly. So anyway, listen. They want the smart balls. They want to put microchips in the balls to eliminate, humans. No human error. No human error. Remember when Bill Belichick would bitch and complain, we need sensors in the football. And we can't really do that. You know those goal line plays? The goal line plays where you did the ball cross the goal line. And Belichick was like, just put a sensor in it. And the NFL, we're good. I got to tell you, these tech guys have the greatest hustle in America. They are able to convince uber rich people that they're stupid. And the only way they cannot be stupid and become smart is to spend millions of dollars. I remember hearing a magician years ago. Magician was speaking about how really smart people fall for basic magic. Because really smart people who work their way through academia or they invent something, many of them have a blind spot. And in this case, the NBA clearly has a blind spot, just like every other sports operation. And these people, I give them credit, the tech people, they see a sucker from a country mile away. And they see these people that run these sports leagues, and they say, these people are so stupid, we can get all this money. Now, Major League Baseball was patient zero, and now the NBA, what are they going to spend, $400 million to figure out who last touched the basketball? I can think of a better use of money. I can think of a better use of money. And I do vote, very unpopular position, I vote Team Human. Ah, you're a boomer, Maller. No, I know. I like human beings. I know. Not all. I think a lot of you are bad people. But I like. Generally speaking, I like humans. So if that makes you a dinosaur, then I would like to relocate to Jurassic Park. I can get my tent and I'll go hang out with T-Rex and have a great time. So give me human players, give me human referees, give me human mistakes that I can get on my bully pulpit and rant and rave about. And to me, that's the secret sauce in sports. That's it. And yeah, you could have no injuries in the NFL if you had bots playing bots. No human beings would be hurt. But the whole point is to test human endurance and to test the boundaries of the human body. It is the Ben Maller Show as we press on. If you would like to be part, you can join us right now. Say hello at 877-99 on Fox. That's 877-996-6369. Also on X at Ben Maller. That is at Ben Maller if you'd like to be part of the live program, which we're doing right now. Also, later this hour, the Queen of Hearts. Are you in a relationship? Are you looking for a relationship like Hollering James?
20: We love love.
0: Lorena will give out advice. You can send your questions in, hashtag Queen of Hearts. That'll be coming up later this hour. Also, I need a game show contestant, Too Much or Not Enough. That'll be coming up a little bit later this hour, Too Much or Not Enough. We've got that as well. Time now, though, for the Maller Riddle of the Day. And here is the Maller Riddle of the Day. The Carolina Hurricanes, I'm told that's a hockey team, gifted the Washington Capitals star Alex Ovechkin, the comrade from Russia, they gifted him a blank as a farewell gesture ahead of his final regular season game there. The Carolina Hurricanes gifting Washington Capitals star Alex Ovechkin a blank as a farewell gesture ahead of the final regular season game there for him. It is the riddle of the day. The answer, we'll get to it. We'll do it next. However, it's a block party. It's the A blockity, blockity, blockity block. And let's see what hour it is.
21: Number
0: right
21: three.
0: Now. Here we go. Are you sure about that, Mihita?
21: Number three.
0: Well, today's workforce challenges are more complex than ever. 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
2: Lows dip down to about 66 overnight under mainly clear skies. High of 90 Wednesday, mainly clear skies. Lows dip down to about 66 Wednesday night, mainly clear skies. From the Weatherology Weather Center, I'm meteorologist Jennifer Wojcicki. Right now, it's 67 degrees.
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0: does it strain? The great old
1: Ohio Al, the work of Ohio Al. I met him. Good dude. He performed with Dick and Dayton at the great meet and greet we did in Kentucky, just across from Cincinnati there, across the Ohio River. It was awesome. Everyone loved that. Talented musician. There's so many talented people that listen to the overnight show. And we pay them nothing. And they give us great gifts like this, great music.
0: They're all strange.
1: Everyone's strange. Everyone's strange. All right, so Ben Maller show. We press on here. And if you'd like to be part, get the, let's promote Lorena right now. Her segment's coming up. So if you want to send a question in for Lorena, it's a hashtag Queen of Hearts. A lot of you have no idea how to spell that, so you should have paid more attention in school. Bad job by you. We do want to report. Now, I have a boots on the ground, may or may not be named Frank, who is reporting that our guy Redbreast Paul, at least somewhat recently, was heard on radio. Now, Redbreast Paul was a great character in the show, and he retired from the casino. We haven't heard from Paul in a while. But he's apparently doing his thing, and there you go. So thanks to our guy Frank for helping us out on that. Let's say hello to eeny, meeny, miny. Let's go to Lucky Tony, who's up next. Hello, Lucky Tony. Welcome.
2: Hey, Ben. What would I like to whisper in Lorena's ear?
1: I don't know.
2: Less microphone, more soundboard.
1: Okay. Thank you. Yes. All right. Let's say hello to Greg in Florida. What's going on, Greg? Welcome.
3: Hey, good morning. I like your monologue. You always do nice monologues, by the way.
1: Oh, thank you. That's a very kind thing to say. I do appreciate that. Most people are a-holes. You seem like a nice person. How can I help you?
3: Well, don't be too quick to judge. number one, with the chip thing that you were talking about there, I can think of two words, video game. Just go play a video game. I'd rather watch sports live and be human about it. But also, that guy, your caller, a few callers ago that was talking about the great sports guys from Texas, man, he forgot to mention the old Earl Campbell. I mean, that's, come on now.
1: Oh, yeah, those rip-off jerseys back in the day, the video of him running with his shoulder pads on because the jersey had been ripped off.
3: Besides Zonka, maybe the toughest guy ever to play in the NFL. And, one quick question. I'll hang up and let you answer it. Do you think the 49ers are the real deal? Thanks, man.
1: All right. Thank you. There he goes, Greg, driving around the Sunshine State. It's kind of a big state. So at this moment, we do the show today. As I always say, we do the show today. So, yes, at this moment, the 49ers are sitting pretty. They're certainly more legitimate than the Vikings because the Niners have an offense. And they have a defense. The Vikings only have a defense, and they have special teams as well. But the Niners, they can do both. And you know, a little concerned. I made some comments. You might remember we had made some comments about the Niners. They'd beaten the Dolphins and the Cardinals. And the Rams game was kind of a weird situation with the travel. Well, now they've come back and beaten the Broncos. They won in Seattle, so that's legitimate. Now, that's my take today, Greg. However, as a distant relative of Nostradamus and friend of Nostradinus, the roster's old at key positions. I don't believe it's sustainable. I don't believe it's sustainable. Now, that being said, the Niners should get off to a 8-0, 9-0 start this season. Upcoming, they play the Commanders, like the junior varsity Commanders. They play the Falcons, and who knows whether Michael Penix Jr. will be able to play. That game is in Atlanta. Then they have a bye week. They could lose that if somebody gets arrested. And then they got the Raiders. They suck. The Cowboys suck. And then after that, they got Minnesota. So the Niners are looking like they're going to be off to the 8-9-0 type start this year in the Bay. Let's go back to the phones and we'll say hello to, let's get to the game. Why don't we get to the, I don't want to screw up the clock here. So, I got to pay off the riddle, by the way. I didn't pay off the riddle, did I? Bad job by me.
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1: All right. The Carolina Hurricanes gifted Washington Capitals star Alex Ovechkin a blank as a farewell gesture ahead of the final regular season game. That is the question. It's the Maller riddle of the day. And let's see here. A physical copy of Brass Bonanza from Alf the Alien Opiner. A gift basket of Best of Ben Maller cassette tapes from Maller Prop Guy. That'll be nice. What else we have? Page down, a free lap dance from Donkey Sausage. lifetime supply of Carolina barbecue from Will T. That would be fun. A gold tooth from Dante. Be kind of neat, right? What else do we have? Let's see. Page down. Ranch dressing fountain. That's disgusting. Don't ever send that again. Filler up, Phil. How dare you? JT the wingman said a box of Bojangles chicken. The Carolina legend. Yeah. I've eaten at Bojangles a couple times. First time I ate there, I thought, boy, that's really good fried chicken. The next time I went there, it was disgusting, and I wanted to vomit. So I blame the, I think it's the quality control. That's the issue. What else do we have? Let's see. Page down. Can't read that. All right, that's enough. What is the answer, Lorena?
4: Lingerie.
1: Is it lingerie? Is that the... No. The Hurricanes gifted Capital star comrade Alex Ovechkin, the pride of Russia, a forklift. They provided him a forklift. Yeah. Right, here we go.
5: It's another Ben Maller game.
6: We've endured too many of these.
5: Yeah. Is it too much or not enough?
7: Enough already.
1: And away we go. Let's welcome in our contestant. His name is Mike, and he lives in the Commonwealth in Boston. And I get a lot of feedback when I say hello to him. Hello. What's going on, Mike? Mike, turn the radio down, Mike. See, we're on like a 10-minute delay, so it's going to be like 10 minutes till he figures this out right now. At least he's actually, I think, is he listening to the show, or is he talking to somebody? I think he's listening to the show. Yeah, so we'll wait about 10 minutes, and then eventually he'll realize.
8: Yeah, you just said that's enough, so you're reading the answer now.
1: Oh, okay, that's enough, so we'll just wait here. You're listening to our live coverage of what not to do when you call talk radio from Mike in Boston. Ay, ay, ay. La, la, la, la, la, la, la, la, la. Oh, this is fascinating. We're literally at the mercy. The entire show is at the mercy of our friend in Boston. Yeah. By the way, you know the
8: radio. You just said his name.
1: The radio delay, you know, the first radio station to use a delay was in 1952.
9: Hi, how are you, Ben?
1: Hey, how's the show?
9: Good, how are you?
1: Thank you for listening. I appreciate that.
4: 1 hour later.
1: A lot of people that call the show don't actually listen. So I appreciate, like Steve in Manhattan, Weed Man Hippie, these guys don't listen. I like that you're listening, Mike. Thank
9: I
1: you.
9: Always listen.
1: God bless you. And what do you do in Boston, Mike?
9: Right now I'm door dashing.
1: What kind of food are people eating? Real quick, what's the go-to
9: right
1: item?
9: Right now I'm actually at Burger King.
1: Oh, can you imagine doing Burger King at almost 5 in the morning, getting that breakfast?
9: Pick up?
1: Yeah. All right, let's play the game. Here we go, Mikey. Let's do it. Here we go. Question number one. The Cleveland Guardians, that's a baseball team named after a bridge. They struck out 60 White Sox batters over 45 innings in the 5-game series. Is that too much or not enough, Mike?
9: That is not enough.
1: He says not enough. Let's find out. All right, you're off to a good start. That is correct. Not enough. They struck out 75 White Sox batters. That's the most ever any 5 consecutive 9-inning games against an opponent in modern baseball. Question number two for Mike, picking up the food at Burger King right now. Davante Adams just became only the 6th player ever with 2 or more receiving touchdowns in 30-plus games. Is that too much or not enough, Mike?
9: Not enough.
1: All right, let's find out. No. Incorrect. The answer is too much. He's only
9: burger.
1: Yeah, you got to get the food. He's eating the food right now. He's listening to live coverage.
9: All right.
1: Too much. He is only the 4th player to do that, joining Jerry Rice, Randy Moss, and T.O. Question number 3. You're doing all right. You got to get 2 more right, Mike. Make sure those people get that food warm and sealed and all that. Here we go. There are 8 receivers in the NFL that have 50 or more targets so far this season. Is that too much or not enough?
9: That is too much.
1: Let's find out. Is Mike right? Yeah, look at that. Unbelievable. Too much. There are only 6. Amon-Ra St. Brown and Trey McBride and Chris Olave, CeeDee Lamb, Garrett Wilson, and JSN. Here we go. 1 more right answer. You win our game, Mike. Lorena would like you to get this one right. She wants to have some time for her segment.
4: You can do it.
1: Here we go, Mike. Are you now leaving the Burger King, Mike?
9: All right. Yup, she's going around and pick up my order.
1: Oh, good.
9: I need to eat too.
1: Yeah, you got to eat. Damn right you got to eat. All right, here we go. Before Christian Watson last Sunday, it had been 10 years since a Packer player had 140 receiving yards and two touchdowns against the Chicago Bears. Is that too much or not enough, Mike?
9: 10 years against the Bears. Not enough.
1: Let's find out. That's a winner! Not enough. It has been 12 years. Jordy Nelson was the last.
9: That's who I thought it was.
1: Look at you, you little devil here. You know what you got? A whopper is what you got. A whopper of a win. And congratulations, Mike. Enjoy your golden
9: ticket. Hey, thank you guys very much.
1: Thank you for listening.
9: Last time I talked to you,
1: yeah,
9: we got every question right on the password.
1: Look at that. You're a game show savant. You got to call more often. Thank you, Mike. Be safe. All right. Enjoy your breakfast.
9: Well. Thank you.
1: All right. There he goes. He's getting his Burger King breakfast. It is the Ben Maller Show. We have the Queen of Hearts with Lorena. We'll get to that. We'll do it next. However, the live reads continue. It is the B blockity, blockity, blockity. And what hour is it?
7: Number three.
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26: Our daughter Emmy was just 19 months old when we lost her to drowning. I'm Bodie Miller, and this is my wife Morgan.
27: She was a bold little personality and such a bright light in our lives.
26: As a family, we were careful around water. We had a fence around our pool, and our older kids had learned how to swim.
27: 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That silence was terrifying. Then I saw a tiny sliver of light where the back door had been opened. I ran outside and saw Emmy in the pool. We couldn't save her. As a mom, I want other parents to know how fast drowning can happen. It takes moments. You have to be vigilant, as if it's a lion waiting to snatch your child.
26: Drowning is the number one cause of injury-related death in children ages 1 to 4. We believe it should be the number one thing parents talk about when it comes to safety. This is urgent. If you have kids, please talk to your pediatrician about how to keep them safe.
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14: Here's your Fox Sports Shoals updated forecast. Lows around 66 overnight under mainly clear skies. Daytime highs approaching 90 Wednesday. Lots of sunshine. Mainly clear Wednesday night, 66. Mainly sunny skies and dry Thursday and Friday. Upper 80s Thursday, mid-70s by Friday. From the Weatherology Weather Center, I'm meteorologist Paul Trombley. Right now, it's 67 degrees.
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Thank you, thank you, thank you.

0: don't give enough credit to that opening. It is so good.
1: Yeah,
0: it really puts me in the mood.
1: From fans of the show?
0: Some of you don't know how to put your women in the mood. You got to work on that.
1: Wow. Well, yep. You know, some of the guys will say it's the ladies' fault. You know?
0: Oh, it's, right. You know, it's not the fact that you haven't showered in 3 days. And
1: what's wrong with that?
0: Haven't said a single compliment
1: to her. We call that French style. You know, that's how that goes. El natural. All right, Lorraine, are you ready to save people from bad relationships?
0: Yes. Let's do it.
1: All right, here we go. Curmudgeon Wayne in Duluth says, at what point do I tell my wife's cousin that I'm in love with her?
0: Yeah, I would choose at a family Christmas dinner or Thanksgiving.
1: Yeah, Thanksgiving. Right when the turkey comes out.
0: Yeah, because if you're going to do it, you might as well do it big.
1: Yeah, instead of just like saying, you know, maybe you do a prayer. A lot of people do that. Instead of the prayer, I'd like to announce I can't get enough of my wife's cousin. That'll go over well.
0: You know, sometimes you find love to find love.
1: Okay. Rob in the 321 writes in, says, not a love question this week, but a career one, Lorena. Where do you see yourself in 5 years in this industry?
0: Oh, that's a great question. I would like to be a trophy wife.
1: Okay.
0: Yeah, that's it.
1: That would be, okay, that's,
0: you can make. You know where you do this job for fun?
1: Yeah, yeah.
0: Not just, because you have to.
1: I understand. Yeah. Ferg Dog writes in, says, do women like guys who do impressions? I can do a mean Gilbert Gottfried.
0: Oh my gosh, please, no, make it stop. I have never been more annoyed than when I go on a date with someone who does nothing but like make voices of other people. I even had a guy once who tried to tell me a joke and I didn't laugh. And he goes, oh, well, I actually stole that from someone else. So it's okay if you don't laugh.
2: Wow. Okay. Do you know who Gilbert Gottfried is?
0: No.
1: No chance.
0: Eating Gilbert Grape? Is that who that
2: is? He's Iago.
0: I love Iago.
1: He got canceled. He was one of the first guys to get canceled. What was that car insurance that he did?
2: Affleck.
1: Yeah, he was the Affleck duck. Yeah, they canceled him. He's dead, but he was funny. Yeah, good guy. All right. Of course, everyone will be dead eventually. Truck Stop Fungus writes in, says, I'm planning a romantic evening on the shores of Lake Michigan. Do I go with the Holiday Inn or Roy's Motel?
0: you know, Holiday Inn is classic, and you know they have the buffet breakfast every morning. I love a hole-in-the-wall hotel where you have to go in, and you have to, like, check the bed for bed bugs and cockroaches and, like, the cabinets. I would definitely splurge and do that one for sure.
1: That's the way to do it. Good advice there, Lorena. JT the Wingman says, to spice up my relationship, I want to bring a third into our love triangle.
0: Oh, I love that for you.
1: But she can't choose between Ferg Dog and Robbie the Mariner fan. Can you help decide?
0: You know, if you play it right, you can have all. You can have all of it. Make it a party.
1: That would be...
3: Is the bed big enough for that?
1: Wow. You know, come on.
3: What?
0: You can always move to the floor.
1: Hello. Scotty on the Pike writes in. He's got the Bucky's beaver as his mascot.
0: Boosie!
1: He says, my wife is having her hip replaced. Do you think the Kama Sutra would be a good get-well gift?
0: Yes, and make sure you help her massage it and stretch it out.
1: Yes,
0: you know, you got to make sure she gets her flexibility back.
1: All right, Will T writes in, he says, do you think the fan who won Super Bowl tickets over the weekend will take his wife?
0: No, definitely not. No.
1: Who won Super Bowl tickets over the weekend?
0: I didn't see, but there's no way they're taking their wife.
1: No? The girlfriend? What do you think?
0: Best friend who they can get absolutely obliterated with.
1: That's the plan. There it is. Look at that. The Queen of Hearts, Lorena. Good questions.
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23: Here's your Fox Sports Shoals updated forecast. Mainly clear today with highs around 90. Mainly clear skies again. Tonight lows level off around 66. High of 90 tomorrow. Mainly clear skies. Lots of sunshine Friday with highs around 74. 66 Saturday. From the Weatherology Weather Center, I'm meteorologist Ray Miller. Right now, 66.
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27: The top-seeded Tampa Bay Rays are tied a game apiece in the American League Championship Series after taking Game 2 over Cleveland. 3-1 the final. The Rays scored the three runs in the fourth inning thanks to an error by veteran third baseman Jose Ramirez. Game 3 is Thursday in Cleveland. The NLCS resumes Wednesday night on FS1. The Brewers lead the Dodgers 2-0. LA DH Shohei Ohtani, despite his injuries, will still be in the lineup. Patriots running back Travion Henderson is due to miss multiple weeks with a high ankle sprain. Rams tackle Alaric Jackson was suspended 2 games for punching an opponent after the contest Monday. Defensive end of the Bears, Montez Sweat, was suspended 2 games for PEDs, and 49ers linebacker Dre Greenlaw's 1-game suspension was upheld. In the NHL, everyone was in action, including late-night wins for Vegas and Edmonton. Carolina won it 6 straight. I'm Steve DeSager.
0: over the top, in your face.
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3: Keep it quiet.
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1: 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You want accountability? Then you want Ben Maller.
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0: 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The crown is yours. And there's no time like October. The NLCS is here. It resumes tonight live on Fox 1. Game 3, the back-to-back World Series champion Dodgers on the ropes take on the top-seeded Brewers. It's an NLCS rematch, one series from the World Series. Stream the MLB postseason live on Fox 1. Now, we are scheduled to have a verbal octagon. I do not see either one of the combatants online, so that tells me we will likely not have the verbal octagon. We're supposed to have the leprechaun versus Marcel. So I do see Marcel. I do not see the leprechaun. So we'll see if the leprechaun shows up. If he does, we'll have the verbal octagon. We'd like to alert all the affiliates. If not, no verbal octagon. But our lead story this hour from the world. Whose world? Jerry's world. That's who. He's done it yet again. Feeding the content machine. Cowboys owner Jerry Jones defending that random heckler who confronted Dakota Prescott following Dallas's alarming defeat at the hands of the backup undrafted quarterback for the Tampa Bay football team. So if you didn't see this or hear about it, perhaps not, in his weekly radio shindig, Jerry Jones was asked about the car service driver who was contracted, who shouted, "Embarrassing!" at Dak Prescott there at AT&T Stadium, and that, of course, led to the exchange, went viral. Well, here's Jerry, who just kind of gave it a shoulder shrug. Take a listen.
1: I didn't pay a lot of attention to it. It doesn't impact me at all. The driver in question was not an employee, but feds can express themselves and should express themselves. I love it for them, too.
2: You guys have the...
1: Whether he was our employee or not, he was a fan, so it sounds like. So I'm for our fans expressing themselves.
0: All right, so there's Jerry. They're clarifying, hey, the guy wasn't an employee, but I am all for fans. They can express themselves. They should express themselves. All right, so that's a good jumping off point. Let us discuss the question. Are you surprised that Jerry Jones publicly... essentially endorsed, I know the phone connection wasn't that great, but he endorsed the fans' right to criticize his $60 million a year quarterback for the Cowboys there, Dakota Prescott. So I've got the golden rule, the Ming Dynasty vase, and a long in the tooth old school musician, Kenny G. And we will combine all of these things together and no ifs, ands, or buts about it. We are going to hit a grand slam because we're going to have the jambalaya, the baba ganoush, and the gabagool. We're going to have all that. But first of all, to answer the question, we are not team surprised. We are not team surprised on this. Now, Jerry Jones does not fear the angry Cowboy fan. You know what he fears? There's one thing that drives him bonkers. You know what it is? Indifference. That drives him insane. Outrage is good for business. It just is. It's good for business. But apathy, that is the Grim Reaper wearing a star on the helmet. We post the company, not me, I don't post any of this crap, but the company cannibalizes these monologues and they chop it up in little bite-sized pieces and they send it out while I'm sleeping. And I'll wake up and I'll usually do a drive-by where I'll open up the thing on my phone and I'll say, all right, what's going on? Real quick, like a drive-by. and I'll get some reaction from the algorithm. Every once in a while, we fall into the algorithm, and people get very upset, very emotional. And I have a Cheshire Cat smile from ear to ear because I know this is the business I'm in. This is the outrage business. And the fact that you're reacting and you're using the same lines that have been used for 25 years, I laugh at. And you're paying my bills. I'm very happy. I get upset if there's no outrage. And Jerry Jones knows that better than anybody. Jerry doesn't care whether you're cheering or booing. As long as you're watching and buying another $175 jersey, he's happy. The boss has figured out that outrage is not the enemy of the entertainment business. It is not the enemy. Outrage is the entertainment business. And that's it. And Jerry understands the golden rule of show business. Love me, hate me, just whatever you do, do not ignore me. Make all your crude jokes. I don't know who you are while you're consuming my content. It's like I'm opening a restaurant serving cheeseburgers, and you're telling me how bad the cheeseburgers are while you're paying for the cheeseburgers and you're eating the cheeseburgers. So therefore, the joke's on you, dummy. And Jerry Jones knows that. Right? You can call Dakota Prescott every name in the book. You can boo the Cowboys. Boo! Boo, boo, boo! Just like that. You can boo the Cowboys until the roof on Jerry's world comes shaking. You know, you start shaking like that. You can demand every single employee is fired. You can say the players should be traded. You can say that Dak Prescott should be deported to play for the Winnipeg Blue Bombers in the Canadian Football League or the BC Lions. Jerry doesn't give a flying fudgicle. He does not. I'll throw a fudgicle in your face. I don't care. As long as you're emotionally invested, he's got you by the foot. Balls. He does. And the one thing he cannot monetize is apathy. It's indifference. That is scary. And the Cowboys, they don't have to win the Super Bowl. They never win the Super Bowl. Most people, most young people have no memory of the Dallas Cowboys ever winning anything. They suck. All right. And they've sucked for 30 years. But Jerry knows that in the attention economy, they don't suck. Yeah, they might not win playoff games very often, the Cowboys. However, in the attention economy, in that department, Jerry Jones is the greatest of all time. Period. Stop. All right. Secondly, to the Beltway we go. A former Jerry Jones employee making some headlines here. Packers. I don't want to say star. He doesn't play. He's hurt. He doesn't play football. I don't know what he does. Micah Parsons blasting the Commanders quarterback Jaden Daniels for Washington's debacle, the overtime snafu heard around the football world that resulted in a tie game against the Giants. And he suggested that the blunder will likely cost Dan Quinn the head coach's job. Just to prove I'm not making this up, here is Micah Parsons of the Green Bay Packers. Take a listen.
2: Jaden Daniels probably cost my man Dan Quinn his job, to be honest with you.
3: That's tough.
2: And I'm a big Jaden Daniels fan. But the reality is, like, he probably cost a lot of people their jobs this past weekend.
3: So you put none of that on the coaches here?
2: Hey, bro, all respectfully, we get coached so much on these situations that, like, I'm a defensive player, and it's programmed in me. I know what to do in those situations. There's no way I'm taking a sack with 14 seconds of no timeouts. And mind you, it'll be different if Jaden Daniels was a rookie. This is your third year. This is your third year. You've been to the NFC Championship game. You've been in big moments before. And to me, like, even after sack, you're casually getting up.
0: All right. So he ranted and raved. He at one point, he used the word inexcusable. As you heard some of that. Yeah, he criticized just the casual way that Jaden Daniels was getting up. So the question, how much stock do you put in Green Bay Packers player Micah Parsons thunderclapping of the Commanders quarterback there, Jaden Daniels, and his inept clock management? So we begin by pointing out Micah Parsons is defending a friend. Stand by your man. Dan Quinn, medicine man, That's his pal. They're buddies from their days together with the Dallas football team. But that does not mean that Micah Parsons is wrong. We used to live in an era where coaches would call out players. We don't live in that era anymore. Every coach is afraid. They're scared. And they don't want to criticize any of these players. So it takes other players to occasionally step out of bounds and criticize the current players that are going on. And Parsons is leading the league in unsolicited podcast opinions. Green Bay, in terms of impact on the field, has gotten capital B bupkis in that Micah Parsons trade. The guy's been hurt, only played a few games. The only thing Parsons is consistently pressuring is the algorithm on social media. Really good at that. And meanwhile, Jaden Daniels committed the brain fart for the ages. Years from now, we will be comparing the ineptitude of quarterbacks to Jaden Daniels. I'm pretty sure that in my life, I will not see another quarterback run out the clock in a tie game in field goal range. I'm also pretty sure I won't see J.R. Smith or some other NBA player dribble out the clock in a tie game in the NBA Finals. Both those things have happened. I've lived to do talk radio in an era where both these things happened. So, Jaden Daniels, what a brain fart. The Commanders, of course, immediately acted as a unit. They circled the wagons. They put up the electromagnetic field, the force field around Jaden Daniels. And the Commanders have wrapped Jaden Daniels in so much bubble wrap. How much bubble wrap? So much bubble wrap. They've got enough there. They could put a Ming Dynasty vase that is being shipped cross-country by FedEx. They could make sure that's safe because they have so much bubble wrap. And again, you can criticize the president. You can take shots at the Pope. But apparently, Jaden Daniels is off limits. Now, why is that? Why would that be? Because he was operating the two-minute offense there. The two-minute offense with the urgency of someone waiting for a prescription at CVS. You just play on your phone. And you're playing video games and you're smashing pumpkins or whatever you're smashing there on whatever game you're playing. I play Scrabble. Play that a lot, right? So you're doing that kind of stuff. All right, now, final thought. To Nashville we go, where Tennessee is bad at football but good at providing content to talk radio. Tennessee is 0-5. They're a bad football team any way you measure it. And they have an incompetent quarterback, Cam Ward, who was the number one overall pick of the 2025 NFL draft. And he remains completely overwhelmed by the National Football League. He plays quarterback like someone that should be selling insurance. It's not good. Cam Ward threw for just .170 yards and an interception in another embarrassing loss to the old Houston Oilers. The team that replaced the Houston Oilers, they're the Houston Oilers. A reporter then we talked about this the other day in a previous episode of the show. A reporter bluntly asked Cam Ward, "Have you gotten used to losing?" Now that created a hullabaloo. It sparked some controversy. "Oh, you're being mean, Mr. Meanie." Yeah, I know. "Oh, it's not fair. You shouldn't ask a question. You're cruel. You can't ask that kind of question." Now, Ward fired back, "I'm not a loser. The record may say that we are right now, but I'm not." Now, another reporter recently challenged Cam Ward's claim that he was a good quarterback. And his argument, which is a very tough argument to overcome for Cam Ward, is his performance. Not good. Not good. And so some dopes now accusing the Titan reporters, the Tennessee Titans media contingent, of lacking journalistic integrity. And they have accused the reporters of intentionally asking mean-spirited questions, Mr. Meanie. All right, question. Have the Tennessee Titans reporters crossed the line with quarterback Cam Ward? This is great. When I want my journalistic integrity, I look to an NFL beat on the worst franchise in the NFL this side of the Cleveland Browns, the Tennessee Titans. That's what I look for. So, listen, I'm shaking my head no. I'm shaking my head no on this. We have reached a fascinating moment in the industrial complex of American sport where, for many, losing is now perfectly acceptable. It is. But this is a problem. Asking about losing is where we draw the line. You're allowed to lose. You're allowed to suck. Being asked about that, not allowed. What are we doing? Seriously, like, what do you do? What are the reporters supposed to do? Like, what are they supposed to do here? Like, draw Cam Ward a nice warm bubble bath, light some scented candles for Cam, and play some nice soft Kenny G music. And say, Cam, it's another funeral. You just lost again, but it's not your fault, Cam. Yeah, you have no idea what you're doing and look like you'd never picked up a football before a couple weeks ago. But it's not your fault. No. Just relax. Everything will be fine. I'll get you a glass of wine. Everything's wonderful. Cam Ward, by the way, 22 starts. He is 3-19. I'm told that's not good. Can't point that out, though. Cannot point out a quarterback that is 3-19 as a starter is not good. Last year, he finished at the very bottom in QBR, and despite a new coaching staff, Mr. Positivity, Robert Saleh, and the rotund Brian Daboll as the offensive genius, he is currently right near the bottom. Again, Cam Ward, in terms of the measurements we judge quarterbacks by, it is so bad. How bad is it? It's so bad that even Jamarcus Russell was watching this last game. He put down his purple drink and said, hey, turns out I wasn't that bad with the old Oakland Raiders. I wasn't that bad. Now, the fanboys want the media to be more supportive. And this is, again, I go back to the thing that started 25 years ago, MLB.com. I had an executive from Major League Baseball, who worked for one of the teams, who pointed out that this is the future. We are going to control the media. We're not going to. Back in those days, there was these things called newspapers. People actually used to read newspapers. What a bunch of losers. People love newspapers. That's where they got their news. They call them newspapers. And this guy said, listen, MLB.com, every team's going to have a beat reporter. And future generations are going to be programmed by positive content. They're not going to want tough questions. They're going to want this kind of content. And here we are years later, and that person was like Nostradamus, spot on. Got a whole generation. You're being mean, Mr. Meanie. Yeah. Okay. Wonderful. So perhaps next week, I have some advice to the Tennessee Titans beat reporters. I think Danny in Nashville and Blind Sea Bass will agree with me on this. So next week, when the next time the Titans take the field and they lose, the reporters can form a human tunnel. And, you know, like the human tunnel thing. And then they can give Cam a standing ovation because he tied his shoes. Way to go, Cam. You tied your shoes. We're proud of you. Outstanding. Tremendous job. It is the Ben Maller Show. I do not see the leprechaun, so we will not have the verbal octagon. He is a no-show for the octagon, so we'll have to put that aside. I'm sure he's got a good excuse. I would rip him, but the last time I ripped a caller for not being here, his mom died. So I'm going to try not to do that. I've learned my lesson from our friend in Memphis, Big Daddy. Rest in peace to Big Daddy's mom. All right, straight ahead. Is it true that LeBron James is under investigation and a big part of sporty pop culture appears to be near extinct, near extinction? A big part of American sports pop culture, some say an icon that is part of people's lives, is going away and is set to disappear by 2030. What is it? We'll get to that. We'll take your calls at 877-99 on Fox and on X at Ben Maller. We'll do all that, and we will do it next. However, Lorena Theater, Sherman Oaks, California, Ventura Boulevard. And let's find out what hour it is.
4: Number four.
0: Didn't see the full. Okay. There
4: I did one. Okay. The other one had my finger on the button. Here's this.
0: Okay. Oh, there. See, that's jazz hands. James, hollering James. That's jazz hands. 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
15: Here's your Fox Sports Shoals updated forecast. Mainly clear skies today with daytime highs approaching 90. Lows level off around 66. Tonight, mainly clear skies. High temperatures reach up to 90. Tomorrow, mainly sunny skies. From the Weatherology Weather Center, I'm meteorologist Jennifer Wojcicki. Currently, it's 66 degrees.
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0: Sports Radio. We have the Octagon. Our combatants have both shown up. A little late there, Mike the Leprechaun, but he is here. So we will have a spur-of-the-moment Maller verbal Octagon. You seem concerned, Coop. Is everything okay?
1: Can I confirm something with you, Ben?
0: Yes.
1: I'm getting these tweets, these angry tweets from Mike the Leprechaun. I am not a no-show. I am waiting for Coop to... When you said that, there were three people on hold, and three were screened. Am I wrong?
0: I didn't see anyone who hadn't been screened on. I don't know. I didn't see anybody that was on hold. So.
1: Correct.
0: I don't know what he's complaining about. But anyway, the Octagon, I won't waste your time here. Give out the number and all that stuff. You can comment on the Octagon on X at Ben Maller. That's at Ben Maller. And we'll not waste any more of your time. Here we go. All right, back to it real quick. Before we get to the Octagon, you got to please. So LeBron James being investigated by the police? No. Worse than the police. Pablo Torre, that podcast guy, is snooping around LeBron James and his deal with the Philadelphia 76ers, the flights. He's living in Manhattan and traveling down to Philadelphia. There is that. And also, if you're a fan of EA Sports college football, well, it might not be in the game anymore. Apparently, the makers claim they just cannot afford to spend the money on NIL. Originally, they paid $600 per player, about $7 million total to players to be in the video game. Since the NIL era has come upon us, it is now costing $1,500 per player, which means EA Sports spends roughly $20 million on the players, and they claim they apparently don't make enough money. I don't know how many games they sell. It seems like a lot of people buy that game, at least back in the day. Enough of that. Here we go. Let's get to the Octagon right now. Ding, ding, ding, ding, ding, ding, ding, ding, ding. This is a bad blood matchup. Currently making his way in to the Octagon, a legend from the mean streets of Brooklyn, a man who was the first person to report about the Titanic sinking on radio, because radio did not exist when the Titanic sunk, and a man who has been immortalized for the player of the night. Who could forget when the Toronto Raptors were in the NBA Finals, and Pascal, what's his name, Marcel? Pascal what? No, we don't have the drop. Anyway, Marcel, here he is.
2: I thought you were asking him for it.
0: I wanted the drop.
2: Of course you did. Marcel, let me read your mind.
3: That is.
0: It's part of the job. Yes, yeah, so what's going on, Marcel? You're here. All right, Marcel.
3: I'm going to take this opportunity to all of you listening out there. I want the revenge to get the caller of the year next year in the Betty Award.
0: All right, hold on. You're wasting our time. Next up, making his way into the ring, a man who has been a part of the show, a staple of the show for several years now. He helped host with our friend from New Hampshire. Unfortunately, we couldn't see him there, Mike in New Hampshire, but the great Maller meet and greet. We were in Worcester, and he put it together there. I hung out with him at the Woo Sox game. He will literally talk to anyone. We welcome in the one and only, the man that proposed this fight. Mike the Leprechaun is making his way into the ring. Hello, Mike the Leprechaun.
4: Good morning. I was on hold since 4:30. Already, I'm calling
0: Marcel. All right,
4: Marcel's in a lie.
0: He
4: doesn't have Jay Scoop.
0: Calm down. All right. Boring. So if you're new to the show, every once in a while when callers have beefs, we go to the verbal Octagon. It is the highest form of combat that we have in talk radio. Verbal boxing, no holds barred, vocal cord brouhaha. This is audio pugilism. It is not for the weak of heart, or the faint of heart, or the weak of heart for that matter. The combatants are here. Now, the way this will work, spoken word battle of legends. Marcel in Brooklyn and the Leprechaun. There are three rounds. Round one, each person's on the air for 10 seconds, right? We said 10 seconds, I believe. That's what we've done before. Round two, will be 20 seconds. And then round three, bloody knuckles yapping. As both gentlemen will be in the ring for a full 30 seconds. A full 30 seconds. All right. Gentlemen, we've been over the rules. If you curse one time, you are penalized. If you curse more than one time, you are disqualified.
5: Houston, we have a problem.
0: The judges, yours truly, Lorena, Koopaloop, and you, the people, will be able to vote. Both live and the podcast people that are not awake right now, you'll be able to vote on X. All right, good luck, and let's get started here. First up, into the ring. Let's put 10 seconds on the clock. Opening salvo time. Marcel in Brooklyn. You're on your way, Marcel, and go.
3: I'm going to block him now. He's going to block you now, Leprechaun. I'm going to block him now. He's going to block him now.
0: All right, Marcel, 10 seconds exactly.
2: That was perfection. Little, oh, my gosh.
0: Little music there from Marcel. Now we go over to Mike the Leprechaun. You're listening to round one of the Verbal Octagon of the Ben Maller Show. Mike the Leprechaun, who lives kind of in the Worcester area, in between Worcester and Boston. And, Mike, we're going to put 10 seconds on the clock. Mike the Leprechaun, round one, Verbal Octagon. You're on your way. Go.
4: Hey, Grim Reaper, you cannot beat the leprechaun. The sandbox in your bedroom reeks of your stinky diapers. You're the champion of verbal diarrhea on the radio. Why are you so insecure? Maybe you're jealous.
0: All right, that was 10 seconds. There we go. So round one is in the books. We now move to round two. Round number two of the Verbal Octagon.
2: Number two.
0: And we welcome in. Back again for more. Marcel in Brooklyn. You have 20 seconds, Marcel. 20 seconds. You're on your way. Go.
3: I'm going to continue to block Mike the Idiot Con and four New England villains like Mike in New Hampshire, Blair in Maine, as well as Blind Scott in Boston. They are the worst. They are the terrible instead. They are not be part of your show there, man. Trust me.
0: All right. He used 18, let the record show, judges, 18 of the full 20 seconds. And we go back to Mike the Leprechaun. You're listening to our live coverage. We've hit big money for this, the Verbal Octagon. So we go over to Mike the Leprechaun. Mike the Leprechaun, we'll give you 20 seconds on the clock. You can respond to Marcel in Brooklyn. You're on your way. And go!
4: I beat you fair and square. You can't handle the truth. You're a mama's boy. You always get grounded. You love watching the male cheerleaders. You put Celeste Pizza out of business. The Brooklyn mob is scared of the New England villains. You are too chicken to walk on the bridge. You have no jokes. You are a joke. I tell jokes. How many mosquitoes did you circumcise?
0: All right. We cut him off just before he got a good circumcision joke in. We're deprived of that. Okay, so we're two rounds in. Verbal Octagon. Who do you think's winning right now? You got Marcel in Brooklyn versus Mike the Leprechaun. We will not go to the CompuBox stats yet. Instead, are we ready for the final round? This is round three, bloody knuckles yapping, as both Marcel in Brooklyn and the Leprechaun will be in the Octagon, where legends like Real Talk and Pete in Pittsburgh and Genie in Medford have made their legend even bigger. We're going to put 30 seconds on the clock. Here we go. Don't start yet, gentlemen. Here we go. And make sure to punch the leprechaun up. 30 seconds on the way. And then go, go, go, go, go.
3: Oh, get ready. I'm going to win the Call of the Year 5 times. You got no nothing. You got
4: global warming. You never serve
3: New England side of the mafia.
4: You're stale, moldy, and boring.
3: Get used to it. Get used to that blood over your blocking face.
4: You're never going to ruin my day.
3: If you do that, there is no choice to be part of your family like that.
4: Soft tissue injury to your brain.
3: My campaign is
4: you're dead weight.
3: You lost.
4: People here
3: are
4: waiting to hear you
3: right now. Get out of here. You're eliminated.
4: So insecure. I'm going to block you, Marcel.
3: No.
4: Go to hell. Your city has a stinky smell.
0: All right. Stand down. Okay, there it is. Round three in the books. And, wow. Okay. go to the judges' scorecards quickly here. And shall I start? Who wants to start? All right, I'll go first.
2: Go ahead, Ben.
0: All right. Round number one, I don't think this was close at all. I looked at the CompuBox stats, and this was haymaker after haymaker by Marcel. He came out with a musical melody. Now, granted, I think it was just from the song he did with Jay Scoop. I thought it was very good, and there were several body blows. We went back and looked at the CompuBox stats. There were several body blows there, and really overwhelming. There was that gut punch that he landed on the Leprechaun. So I scored round one a clear win, 10-8, 10-8 in favor of Marcel in Brooklyn. Now, round two, now that was not nuclear discussion, destruction, rather, round two. That was a bit of a quagmire for Marcel. I thought he came out, didn't have a lot of material. He did not use the full allotment of time. I didn't get that. I thought Mike the Leprechaun came back with an atomic elbow. It was not the greatest atomic elbow, but it was a pretty solid atomic elbow. And styles make fights. I thought that because Marcel ran out of material, I did score that round in favor of Mike the Leprechaun 10-9 on my scorecard. And then in round three, back and forth, it was pretty good. I thought, you know, we've had some greats. I thought looking at the numbers from the CompuBox punch stats, I gave a slight edge to Marcel in Brooklyn. And so I scored him two rounds to one, and he wins the fight. What about you, Lorena?
2: Yes, I just adored Marcel's passion. You can tell he did not write down all of his responses like, yes, Mike the Leprechaun did. Oh, he was okay. Definitely right. Going off of a list that he had written out. Right. Marcel's was from the heart every single time, even if it was a couple seconds short. You know what I'm saying? So yeah, I got to give Marcel, well, my first round, 10-4.
0: 10-4? I didn't even know. I've never seen that in boxing. Okay.
2: And second round, I got 10-3. Marcel also in the lead.
0: Wow.
2: And round five, I have 10-2.
0: Wow.
2: Because okay. I didn't like when he was saying mean stuff to Marcel. Boxing, I thought he was being really rude. So, you know, there's a difference.
0: I know boxing's not really on TV anymore, but if they had TV on TV boxing, Coop, don't you think Lorena would be one of the judges with that scoring? My God. All right, Coop, real
5: Russian
0: quick.
5: Judge, maybe.
0: Yeah, possibly. Yeah.
5: You know,
2: I'd rather hold the sign.
5: I'm not sure what fight you guys were watching.
0: I didn't watch anything. I listened to it blow by blow, punch by punch.
5: I don't know. I heard it a bit differently.
0: Okay.
5: I think round one, while I appreciate it, it was just kind of on repeat. It was the same thing for 10 seconds.
0: What's wrong with that? I enjoyed the song.
5: You know, I would say I would put that one more as of a draw that round.
0: Okay. So that's a draw.
5: Second round, I think Mike Leprechaun dominated. Marcel just didn't really.
0: I gave him round two.
5: Yeah. You know, 10-8 and on Mike. I thought Marcel came out slow, but that last round.
0: Yeah.
5: Whoa. It was like he must have just snorted a line of smelling salts
0: or something else. He's in Brooklyn
5: and came out firing. So I got to give that last round to Marcel. Wow. So I don't know. Is that a tie?
2: That means you're tied.
5: Overall tie?
2: But that means Marcel won.
0: Well, you said, round one you said was the Leprechaun. You gave it to the Leprechaun, right? Is that right?
5: I gave it a tie.
2: That was
0: okay,
2: a tie.
0: All right, so a tie. Round two you gave to...
5: to Marcel, convincingly.
0: 10-8?
5: Oh, no, Marcel. Mike, the Leprechaun,
0: so 10-8,
5: convincingly.
0: And then, yeah. Right, so then if you gave it 10-9 in Marcel's favor, that means the Leprechaun won.
5: Yeah, okay.
0: Okay,
5: yeah,
0: the Leprechaun won.
5: Yeah.
0: There you go. There'll be a math class, Mallor math. We'll be doing that. Okay, that is how we scored it. We will hear from the combatants. We'll hopefully have some time here for a little password. I don't think we will actually have time for password, right, Coop? I think we'll do the post-game interviews, the post-fight. Yeah. We'll have some of the reaction. If you guys are on hold, you want to react to what you heard. Marcel wins the vote of us. We'll put it up on the X machine. You'll be able to vote if you think Mike the Leprechaun actually won over Marcel. But there was the verbal octagon. And we'll have the post-fight interviews. We paid big money for this. Big money for this. We'll get to that. We'll do it next. All right. However, it is the B block, and what hour is it?
2: Number four.
0: All right, every sports season built on preparation, studying the trends, making the necessary adjustments to reach the ultimate goal. 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
1: High temperatures reach up to 90 today under mainly sunny skies. Mainly clear skies tonight. Lows dip down to about 66. Mainly sunny skies tomorrow. Daytime highs approaching 90. Mainly sunny Friday with highs around 74. 66 Saturday. From the Weatherology Weather Center, I'm meteorologist Paul Trombley. Currently, it's 66 degrees.
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0: 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And a reminder that the Ben Maller Show is here all night. 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It is available everywhere. Check that out. Ben Maller Show podcast. It's been sliced and diced, omnipresent, and help us out there. Thank you, thank you, thank you. This is best of version, which is 2.1 seconds long today. So enjoy that. All right, back to it. Now, we were going to play Passport. We had this octagon, and unfortunately, it appears the X app has gotten rid of the polling. You're not able to.
1: What?
2: What?
0: Well, I don't see it. Am I missing something here? I'm looking at it, and I don't see it.
2: So, and you post the polls, so it's not like it would be new to you.
0: No, no, I've done it a bunch.
1: It's still on the desktop. Maybe it's not on mobile.
0: Oh, maybe it's not on mobile. Well, all right. Well, I was using my phone. It's a bad job by me. All right, let me see here. You know what? You're right. It is not on the mobile. Okay, so I'll put that up in a little bit. Let's go back real quick. Marcel, you were declared the winner. Any statement you'd like to make? Marcel, congratulations. You won the vote of the people. We will put on X on the desktop version so people can vote. But go ahead, Marcel.
3: Oh, yes. Keep them coming. The TV picks, food picks, all kinds of genres as stock.
0: Where does this rank, Marcel, in your accolades as a star of the show?
3: I'm continuing to bringing the sports stories, the players of the morning, to toss it over to Coop Scoop on entertainment, and, of course, yours, as always.
0: Okay, very exciting. Mike the Leprechaun, you did not win the vote of the people, or you did not win the studio vote, but however, there's still the vote of the people, so you could still be declared the winner.
4: Thank you. I will probably win that. But in the meantime, this fight was rigged because I beat him last time, and obviously you and Lorena wanted to have a rematch for match 3 in the spring. So,
0: are you saying are you questioning the integrity of the Ben Maller Show? Is that what you're doing?
4: Yes.
2: He's losing more points. That's what he's doing.
4: I've already lost it. You gave me a 10-4, Lorena, and then you had a round 5. How can you have a round 5 in a 3-round battle?
0: He seems upset with you, Lorena. He seems.
2: I can tell.
4: It's
2: okay to be salty.
0: Okay. All right. Well, it didn't work out, but thank you. Let's see who else reaction. Hollering James. How did you see the fight, Hollering James?
5: Yeah.
0: Okay. Thank you. you don't get that commentary on a pay-per-view boxing match. What about you, Seuss Dog? How'd you score the fight? Quickly, Seuss Dog.
6: I think overall, the Leprechaun won. And I've got to be honest, Lorena, isn't being rude part of the octagon?
0: It's a fair point. That is part of it. There you go. All right, we'll have the vote of the people.
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11: 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And let's

0: the fans are like, look, we love Dame, but it's run its course. We're not, and some still want him there. There's no doubt. Maybe even most still want him there. But a smart basketball fan who's really just saying, I want the Blazers to get on the road to a championship, understands the timeline for Dame Lillard and their young players, Scoot Henderson, Shaedon Sharpe, Anfernee Simons. It's not the same timeline. And it's time for them to move on. It's best for Dame. If he gets to Miami or some other contender, it's best for him. And it's best for the franchise because these young guys need room to just grow and do their thing and see what they can become.
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16: Here's your Fox Sports Shoals updated forecast. Mainly clear today with highs around 90. Mainly clear skies again tonight. Lows level off around 66. High of 90 tomorrow. Mainly clear skies. Lots of sunshine Friday with highs around 74. 66 Saturday. From the Weatherology Weather Center, I'm meteorologist Ray Miller. Right now, 66.
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18: The American League Championship Series is tied at a game apiece after Tampa Bay's home win against Cleveland 3-1. The Rays got their three runs in the fourth inning thanks to an error by veteran third baseman Jose Ramirez. Winning pitcher Freddie Peralta of Tampa Bay went six scoreless innings with six strikeouts. Game three of the best of seven is in Cleveland on Thursday. The NLCS resumes Wednesday night on FS1. The Brewers lead the Dodgers 2-0. LA DH Shohei Ohtani, despite injuries, will still be in the lineup. Patriots running back Travion Henderson is due to miss multiple weeks with a high ankle sprain. 49ers linebacker Dre Greenlaw's one-game suspension was upheld. Bears defensive end Montez Sweat was suspended 2 games for PEDs. And Rams tackle Alaric Jackson was suspended 2 games for punching an opponent after the game Monday. And in the NHL, Carolina won it 6 straight, 4-2 over Washington. I'm Steve DeSager.
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0: And just like that, we are off and running here. It is Two Pros and a Cup of Joe, Fox Sports Radio, LeVar Arrington, Brady Quinn, Jonas Knox with you here. 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And if you are listening on the podcast, we appreciate you doing so. And a reminder that there's no time like October. The NLCS is here, streaming live on Fox One. The back-to-back World Series champion Dodgers take on the top-seeded Brewers in an NLCS rematch. One series from the World Series. Stream the MLB postseason live on Fox One. How we feeling here on this Wednesday morning?
1: Fine.
0: Is the grind of the NFL season starting to wear on anybody?
2: In what way?
0: Well, I mean, you know, just a lot of travel, a lot of back and forth. Are you feeling it at this point?
2: Me?
0: Yeah. Just.
2: Oh, no, I'm good.
0: State College is a trip.
2: It's an all-day trip. It's an all-day trip, but it's all good.
0: I know, you know, it's funny. I was telling somebody, so I asked when I was doing the post-game show, because I did the post-game for KNBC for Penn State USC, and I was like, have you guys ever been to State College? They're like, no, we want to go. I was like, you got to carve out an entire day.
2: Yeah.
0: Like, what do
2: for,
0: you mean?
2: For I was, travel.
0: I said.
2: Just for travel.
0: You leave at 8. You're not getting there till 8. It's just, so I wonder, you know, if that's starting to wear on anybody.
2: I mean,
0: you know,
2: if the anything, the season. Q's the one that has all the traveling going.
0: Not with the Quinn Cruiser.
3: Yeah, but mine's not, you know, coast to coast like you know.
2: Oh.
0: He's got the Quinn Cruiser.
3: And to Jonas's point, the Quinn Cruiser.
2: Privately too, huh?
0: Yeah.
2: You know,
3: no, I'm not doing
2: big
3: that.
2: Big time.
3: Yeah. No, we don't do that.
2: The big name cats.
3: There's a misconception about private travel in general. People tend to think that it's like more economical than it actually is.
0: Hmm.
3: Like, I really don't understand. Like, dude, you'll pay anywhere between like $6,000 an hour is like the minimum.
2: Oh, you're not.
3: So
2: paying.
3: Do, yeah,
2: they don't
3: but
2: pay,
3: like,
2: they
3: like,
2: don't
3: but,
2: pay for you.
3: But think. So think about a company. Well, first off, no one does that besides like probably Herb Street. If one person's costing you, let's just say you're going out to Salt Lake. All right, round trip about $60,000. What do you think the other? Like, they're going to spend $300,000 for just people to travel 1 week private? Like, for our whole crew?
2: Yes.
3: It would minimum be $300,000.
2: Yeah.
3: Then people must be nuts because they don't understand you're never going to make money that way then. That's just for 5 people on the set.
2: Yeah.
3: So you're going to do that for 15 weeks?
2: Yeah.
0: It's big noon, baby.
3: Spend $2 million just in private flights?
2: Big noon.
0: It's big noon.
2: Yeah.
3: Yeah, no, you don't want to waste money like that.
0: Now,
3: people would gladly still do it first class.
0: Now, when you sit on a private, now let me ask you this, private jet, how many people can fit on a private jet?
3: Depends on the size of the plane, Jonas. Yeah, Jonas, are you serious right now?
0: Well, yeah, I'm serious. I've never sat on one.
3: But everyone doesn't live in the same spot, so you can't have one private plane.
0: Okay, so what's a standard private jet? How many people could fit on there? So
3: I'm trying
0: to figure out the seating arrangements or something like this. I'm trying to get to something here, and we're trying to live vicariously through you rich people. So,
3: dude, there's different types of planes.
0: Okay, all right. So
3: this is a fine.
0: Fine for what?
2: You.
0: Explain it
3: for ignorance,
0: okay,
3: for acting like you have no clue what's going on.
0: 16, 20, how
3: it could be
0: people?
3: Any of this. Okay. The private planes, right. Dude, they make more.
0: Right. So let's say there's a 12-seat private plane, all right?
3: Sure.
0: 12-seat private plane, and the entire Big Noon crew is there. Production, host, on-air, everything. Who would you prefer to sit next to?
3: I don't care.
0: Why? What do you mean you don't care?
4: That's a fact.
0: This is
3: $10.
4: Brady Quinn, that's $10.
3: No. I'll fine myself, but Jonas is getting fined first.
0: Why am I getting fined?
4: Jonas deserves a fine. Maybe two. You got you
3: book him
4: for
3: asking the worst question.
0: Yeah, I'm trying to get to the bottom of this.
4: That's $10.
0: I'm trying to get to the bottom of this. I just want to know where the comfort level stands. I mean, if it's Rob Stone, it's Rob Stone. I just want to know.
4: You're wild for rage baiting this early in the morning, man.
0: Hey, man. You know?
4: Yeah. Look, he's typing them bitches in quick as hell.
3: There you go.
0: By the way, I love how the fine system started out with, I get popped every time I'm passive aggressive. Yes. To now, it's anything that I do, I'm getting fined for.
4: See, that's passive
3: aggressive.
4: You're
3: always that passive aggressive.
0: What do you mean? That's not passive aggressive. That's calling it as it is.
3: You're always passive aggressive.
4: You're tripped out, bro.
0: I don't understand this.
4: And then you're in denial, so it'll never change. You don't even see it.
0: I just don't understand why attacking me is going to make anybody feel better this early in the morning.
4: There you
0: go. I don't get it.
4: You'd be looking for that.
3: I don't think it's still better, but it's definitely a routine that we should probably fall into.
0: Oh, man. F you.
4: Yeah, there you go.
0: I didn't say that.
4: You'd be searching for that sympathy, boy.
3: Your little fault box.
4: Jeez.
0: Your little fault box. All right. So the Rams, following their disappointing performance on Monday night, disappointing ending to that, in which Sean McVay afterwards had a real red ass. And it seemed like it was the most red assy he's been all season long, despite the disappointing performances they've already had this year, including the Australia trip and whatever that seating arrangement looked like. Sean McVay basically pointed the finger to the special teams unit, said that unit cost us the game. And then the news came out. Yeah, we're going to go ahead and we're going to cut Harrison Meavis, who I believe they listed as 5'11", 240-something, to which Troy Aikman said, he's a little bigger than that. And he's gone. Blake Groupie is in. Alaric Jackson's punching people post-game. And so Sean McVay, a little more calm Sean McVay, spoke yesterday about these decisions that were made yesterday.
1: Obviously, made the move, to let Meavis go and to sign Blake. You know, appreciate his contributions. I thought he was a rock for us last year when we obviously struggled in that area. But, you know, ultimately we need better production, and that's what we're hoping to get out of from Blake. He wasn't exclusively, you know, the reason there's always, you know, this is the greatest team sport, you know. And I think one of the things that when I look at last night, you know, if I could rephrase what I was saying, it was, you know, that unit, you know, cost us an opportunity to win the game. That wasn't the reason that we didn't win exclusively. But, you know, when you have a chance to be able to have a kick that if you make it wins the game, I should have articulated that better. And then obviously, I'm sure you guys have seen the news. Alaric was suspended for 2 games. Have to make better decisions than that. I was not made aware of that until, you know, this morning. And I spoke with him. We'll keep that in-house, and I'll take your questions from there.
0: This is why whenever there's a preseason, oh, no doubt that team's going to win the Super Bowl dream team, a la, what was it, the Eagles back in 2011 when they signed all those guys. It seemingly never works out. It just never works out. And you're a month and a half into the season. You got suspensions. You've got a kicker change. You've got Myles Garrett, who's banged up. Aaron Donald, who's already missed a game. Matt Stafford doesn't look like the same Matthew Stafford he was. There's still a ton there, but meanwhile, the Niners are just rolling. And then you start to look at what the Rams' issues have been over the past couple of years, and it's been pointed out that special teams has been a problem, to where they don't really prioritize that as much as maybe other teams do, because they're focused on the other sides of the ball. And so it's just another example of Sean McVay having to make a change. He had to bring in Harrison Meavis last year because there was issues with their kicking and special teams and whatnot. And it just goes to show you, anybody who thinks they could just go into an NFL season, pick a winner, that's going to be the team, it just never pans out that way. The Vikings would be the best example of that. It just seems like there's always something that pops up, and here we are a month and change into the season, and this season has not gone anywhere close to what the Rams thought it was going to be.
4: Why you use the Vikings as an example?
0: Because they're 5-0. Yeah. Nobody thought they'd be 5-0.
4: Oh, thanks, Jonas.
0: Well, no, that's a credit to you.
3: Hey, LeVar, pick, man. Good pick.
4: I mean,
5: Sticks picks.
4: Wouldn't I equate to somebody, at least somebody?
0: But that's a credit to you.
4: All right. I'm just saying.
3: I think he's stirring the pot early.
4: He came in choosing balance, man.
3: He did, man. He's all squirrely. He's got that look in his eye. You know, get those weird eyes going. He has that whole look at you.
4: Yeah, he does.
3: Oh, look at you.
4: Look at you, Johnson.
0: Am I really up to $4,200 or 4,200 pesos in the fines? Is that accurate?
3: Yeah. I'd start stealing from Andrew's piggy bank if I were you.
0: Oh, already done. Mm. Please.
3: Yeah, he won't remember it at this age.
4: Mm. He won't care either.
0: No.
3: On the note on the Rams, look, there's a lot of football left. We tend to do this, and look, they're not an 0-5 football team. Okay. Their division's incredibly competitive, but okay, let's just go through this real quick. Outside of the Seahawks, 49ers, and who would you say is the other best team in the NFC right now? You would have said the Bears before last week. Now, maybe when they get Caleb Williams back, Minnesota is undefeated. Does that last? I mean, like, who are we really hanging our hat on? We've already said the NFC East is only getting the division champion, and no one's really running away with that division.
0: I mean,
3: NFC South, they're only getting one team.
0: I would argue the NFC East shouldn't get anybody in based on what
3: we've seen. Okay, that's fair, but let's just call it what it is. They get one in. NFC South probably gets one in. NFC North, I mean, who are we hanging our hat on there? Regardless, are they going to get two teams in? So my point is, like, we're acting like this season's getting away from the Rams. There's very much a discussion for them being a wild card team. There's a very good chance three teams go from that division, in particular because the Cardinals are going to get beat up on probably by the rest of that division, but also because of just the sheer look at the NFC. There's not that many good teams.
2: There are not that many good teams.
3: Minnesota, Chicago, Green Bay, they could be all playing off. Detroit.
2: The Giants are sneaky. They could be sneaky. For the division. Yeah.
3: The point is, your competition is
2: not good. You know, it's not high.
3: No. And so we can act like we need to hit the panic button.
2: It's not a good.
3: We can make a big deal about them signing a new kicker and, you know, Eric Jackson not being, you know, there for the next two games. There's time. They're still going to be able to win some football games. This was always going to be kind of a blend or work in progress when you bring in Myles Garrett, when you bring in Aaron Donald. Whoever thought they were going to hit the ground running because these guys are veterans, or, you know, in the case of Donald, he'd been there before, even though he hasn't played football in 2 years. You're out of your mind, man. Like, that's not how it works. So I'm not panicking like this, and I'm not, you know, running with some of these wild, you know, speculative ideas of what's going to happen after the season and everything else. Like, they're a good football team. Can we just, like, let the season play out, see where it goes?
0: We've got a show to do each morning, so we got to find something. I mean,
3: that's, yeah,
0: well, you know, is what it
2: that's
0: is.
2: That's $10, man.
0: Why is that $10?
2: That's $10, bro. Okay.
3: Now you're going to get fined for finding too much.
0: Thank you.
3: At some point, get back to this. Focus on the show, Lamar. Focus on the show.
0: You know what?
2: If you hold enough, they can't call every holding call. So there you go.
0: Had some balls.
3: Here's the thing if you keep bitching about holding the whole time too, the refs gonna be like, "Hey man, I'll be watching you now the whole time,
0: Your Honor.
3: So you better not do anything wrong.
2: You better be watching,
0: Your Honor. That's a credit to you.
3: Box.
2: I'm punching when you don't see me.
5: Firebox.
2: And I'm gonna be the first one to punch.
0: Did anybody have the Rams to go to the Super Bowl on this show?
3: No,
0: I don't believe.
3: No.
0: I had the Lions. Oof, that's rough.
2: Are they your biggest surprise? Who's your biggest surprise? I know mine's is right off the top of my head. Like,
3: who's yours?
2: The Chargers.
3: Yeah, that probably falls in that category. I'd say for a bad football team, the Chargers. For a good football team, can I still throw the Browns in there?
2: Yeah, you can throw the Browns.
3: The Browns start being surprising.
2: It has been surprising.
3: I mean, Minnesota's been surprising. I thought they'd be fine, but not that good.
2: I feel like the Browns are slowly creeping back to what we thought they were going to be, though.
0: Oh, yeah. I wouldn't worry about that. In that case, there is a long season to go. Yeah, there's a lot of football left. They will themselves.
3: It can't be different for every team, Jonas. Like the Steelers the last 2 weeks. Oh, maybe they're good. Maybe they'll be fine. Like we can't get caught up in this just riding the roller coaster and, you know, falling out.
2: New England is trending up. I mean, they had
0: a couple nice wins.
2: Had an emphatic victory.
3: You're just showing your ass when you get thrown out of the.
2: Hey,
0: you got to be careful, man.
2: Showing your ass in Sedona, huh?
0: No, I mean.
2: The Sedona Patriots? No. What?
3: Who?
2: What?
0: The pictures that were floating around yesterday. Showing your ass.
2: Oh. You know, somebody called us tacky for that yesterday.
0: Hey.
2: They must not understand sports talk radio or talk radio in general.
3: Well, let me say this. I do appreciate the word tacky being used. Mm. It's seldom used nowadays. So kudos to whoever that person was. like good word usage.
5: By the way, tacky is such a soft word.
2: Well, it's that's tacky. It's kinda a like passive it, aggressive word.
3: It gets you though. Yeah. It's kind of like a.
2: It does.
3: Like
2: it's a slight. Yeah. It's definitely an insult.
3: I like
2: it's insulted.
5: That's so tacky.
2: Yeah.
5: God.
3: Yeah, but it hits you. It hits you a certain type of way.
5: Doesn't like hit me.
2: I wonder where it came from.
3: All right.
5: Let's look it up. I mean, we put AI.
2: Like, when I think of tacky, I think of like your clothes.
3: Jonas,
2: aren't good
3: you got or abused by your older siblings. I just feel like that had to have been the case.
5: Hey man, rough upbringing.
2: Or like it is. the surface.
3: Because you asked for it. Like the way he is now as an adult, you're like, man.
5: That's correct.
3: Someone should have kicked his ass when he was young.
5: That's
2: like
5: correct.
2: A tacky surface. You know what I mean? Like, where did tacky come from? Because it's considered to be like disheveled, isn't it? Like it's like you're not put together. You're messy or you're tacky. Anyway,
5: I'm trying to see where I got nothing on this. AI is not working for me.
2: No,
5: but, it's not finding anything for me. But
3: I got something.
2: What you got?
3: Well, it was formed back in like 1788. Meaning it was originally supposed to mean meaning like a small, sharp nail, temporary attachment. It was more of like that. Then as you add the Y into it, it describes a surface that is partially dry and slightly adhesive to touch. Then it evolved in 1888 to being more of a American Southern colloquialism for like a neglected, ill-fed or cheap, you know, cheap horse or pony.
2: Oh.
3: So that it evolved into like, you know, that.
2: Hmm.
5: Well, okay. The word sucks, and it just, I don't know who would be bothered by that, but, you know, there was some people that were upset yesterday.
3: So. Probably you.
5: Not me.
3: Yeah.
5: I'm good. All good.
2: And poor taste, gaudy, origin evolved.
5: Is that the original cringe?
2: It must be.
5: Yeah, is that the original cringe?
3: Who says that?
5: Which is another.
2: Bro.
5: I can't
2: Your
5: stand
2: kids don't
5: it.
2: Say cringe?
5: I can't stand
3: no,
5: it.
3: No, they're too young. And plus, if they did, I'd probably have to. You know, discipline them.
2: Would you discipline them over saying cringe?
3: For the way they talk, yes, without a doubt.
5: That's so cringe.
2: Oh, my kids would have all kinds of.
3: Literally, I'd be like, so good in their mouth. You're grounded. You're grounded.
2: My kids talk just as bad as I do. We'd be on the phone. We sound like a bunch of coaches. That is my coaching staff, my kids.
3: Well,
2: sometimes I feel ashamed. I think about my parents because I still don't curse in front of my parents to this day. I'll like catch myself. I'll be like,
3: we had very similar upbringings in that regard. Like my mom, like to this day.
2: Yeah.
3: You know, she'll look. Or if like one of our kids, sometimes instead of saying gosh, they'll take like the Lord's name.
2: And yeah, you cannot.
3: She, they
2: to
3: say
2: the
3: it.
2: Lord's
3: she looks at me and I'm like, okay. Yeah. I have a talk.
2: Yeah. Yeah. All those little words you can. I still pay attention to it. But when it's just me and them, we are worse than a coach's lounge. I'll tell you that. And my daughters are the worst. My son actually speaks pretty, you know, pretty clean. He's every once in a while, but he's pretty clean. But Marley, oof, Marley's mouth is horrible. She talks just like her daddy.
5: Now,
2: I think that's why we had such good conversations.
5: Have your parents heard them talk?
2: No.
5: Because how would that conversation
2: But they might be
5: go?
2: Mortified if they were to hear our group chat group FaceTimes, they'd be mortified. Because Trish got a dirty mouth, too. We all got dirty mouths. I mean, we're coaches. She coached basketball. I coached football.
3: Oh, so no one's worse than Jonas.
2: Really?
3: No, dude, I called him yesterday just to update him on the college football scores. And, it was foul. He was at his son's baseball practice. Just, it was foul what he was saying.
2: Come on, Jonas.
5: Like it's just reckless at this point. Like now we're just making things up just to attack on the air. And I think that's really unbecoming of you.
2: I'm not even going to say anything because I know what you're doing. And you want me to say it because you're rage baiting me.
5: I'm not rage baiting anybody. I don't understand.
3: He also just used the word unbecoming, which he never uses. So he's trying to be something sophisticated.
2: Wow.
5: I prefer bigger words than just a curse.
4: Wow,
5: word,
4: you prefer bigger, huh?
3: Yeah, don't acquiesce towards me.
5: I'm not looking to
4: pause, Jonas.
5: I'm not looking to curse here on the air.
4: Yeah, whatever.
5: There'll be no potty mouth here.
4: Why do you have not such a potty mouth, Jonas?
5: I don't. I don't know where this is coming from.
4: You know who else has a potty mouth?
5: Who's that?
4: Lorena. Lorena's yes, got a potty mouth too.
6: Well, good thing I'm in charge of the dump button, huh?
4: There you go. And
3: I'm glad you're in charge of dumping.
5: Are you under the weather, Lorena?
6: I'm a little under the weather.
5: Oh, gosh.
3: Yeah, oh, no.
6: I
3: know who she got
6: home.
3: It from.
4: Oh,
6: no,
4: gosh.
6: He's healthy as an ox.
4: Oh, gosh.
3: No, he's not.
6: No, he's not.
5: No, he's not.
3: No, he's not. Oh. Nothing healthy about that.
4: Oh, gosh. Yeah. You know Lorena kind of laughs like SpongeBob a little bit. Have you ever heard that? Yeah, like her laugh. Right. She's got a little bit of that SpongeBob laugh.
6: Interesting. I've never noticed.
4: Huh.
7: I'm going to start listening now with that.
4: I'm going to start listening now because of that.
5: Fatty, you shouldn't have come in here.
4: I'm going to make sure I start listening for that SpongeBob SquarePants laugh.
5: Fatty, everybody's getting at this Patty, segment. You shouldn't have come in here.
3: Are you still watching SpongeBob?
7: If it ever pops up, sure, but I don't go searching for it. And it's only old school SpongeBob, too.
4: You kind of sound like his homeboy.
7: Patrick Starr? Oh, I look like Patrick Starr.
4: And you kind of look like him a little bit.
7: I mean, we have the same name.
6: That's a great Halloween idea for your costume.
7: That's a great Halloween idea.
4: He's so stupid. Take us to break, man. What? We got to get out of here.
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5: 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We got another edition of In Case You Missed It. 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
0: 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The Odd Couple with Rob Parker and Kelvin Washington. 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
13: Here's your Fox Sports Shoals updated forecast. Mainly clear skies today with daytime highs approaching 90. Lows level off around 66. Tonight, mainly clear skies. High temperatures reach up to 90. Tomorrow, mainly sunny skies. From the Weatherology Weather Center, I'm meteorologist Jennifer Wojcicki. Currently, it's 65 degrees.
0: You know, when someone is scared, they have to change the way they do things. 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Our shows prove it. 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So if you want to listen to Scared Talk, go right ahead. We'll keep pumping out the talk.
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0: Miss Lorena reliving walking down that hallway with that tall, dark gentleman following her into the room.
1: That's right.
2: He led me in it.
1: Damn right he did.
0: Oh, wow. You was holding his hand?
2: He was in front of me.
0: You was holding his hand?
3: I don't remember.
0: Man, they say cocaine is a powerful drug, man.
2: I wouldn't know.
0: Okay, crack. Crack is a powerful drug.
2: Getting cracked out of Buc-ee's is crazy.
1: That's one of the... That is one of the more wild tales to be told on the air. Lorena saying she was followed into a room.
0: Or led into the room by a shadow.
1: Into a room.
0: That wasn't a shadow.
2: A tall, tall shadow.
0: That was Omar.
1: By a ghost.
0: That wasn't a ghost.
4: What impressed me more was the person who told you that.
0: Yeah.
4: You know?
0: The mom.
4: The mom of the
0: boyfriend.
4: The one you're with.
2: Which makes me believe it even more.
4: Like, she was like, oh, have fun.
2: I was wondering who was in the room with you for those 4 hours while you were napping.
0: You weren't napping.
4: Kind of wild. You think about it. Like, she wouldn't be like...
2: I was like, you should have came in and been like, who do you have in my son's room? You know, like, I would never let that slide. That's crazy.
0: You came up out of there with them Brady Quinn drops.
2: Oh, goodness.
0: I want to know who he was. It was not a shadow. That was one of the random friends.
1: Well, it is two pros and a cup of Joe here on Fox Sports Radio.
0: You ain't lying.
5: Don't fall asleep.
0: Oh, no.
1: Coming up.
2: He's going to get me.
0: He already got you.
1: Yes, he did.
2: Oh,
0: you
2: no.
0: Old dude. He'd have moved on to a different home.
1: At work. By the way, we got another edition of In Case You Missed
0: and down.
1: It. Coming up here 15 minutes from now. But, you know, this is unfortunate. Micah Parsons. From Penn State. Micah Parsons had some thoughts.
4: We are.
0: Yeah, Penn State.
1: On the Dan Quinn, Jaden Daniels, end of game fiasco that took place against the Giants. And he spoke on his podcast, The Edge, with Micah Parsons. And he had this to say.
6: Jaden Daniels probably cost my man Dan Quinn his job, to be honest with you.
7: That's tough.
6: And I'm a big Jaden Daniels fan. But the reality is, like, he probably cost a lot of people their jobs this past weekend.
7: So you put none of that on the coaches here?
6: Hey, bro, all respectfully, we get coached so much on these situations that, like, I'm a defensive player, and it's programmed to me. I know what to do in those situations. There's no way I'm taking a sack with 14 seconds of no timeouts. And mind you, it would be different if Jaden Daniels was a rookie. This is your third year. This is your third year. You've been to the NFC Championship game. You've been in big moments before. And to me, like, even after sack, you're casually getting up.
0: He ain't lied. I mean.
4: Say less.
0: He ain't lied.
4: Say less.
0: He has not. He did. There was no lies
1: Patty, was
0: detected.
1: That you?
4: Say less.
0: No doubt. Well done, Q.
1: You're an idiot.
0: Well done. I just think I think in our.
4: By the way, forget if he was a rookie and he did. Like, bro, he even played quarterback forever.
0: Right.
4: Like, you know how this works.
0: At
4: like, there's
0: every
4: 14
0: level.
4: Seconds left in the game at any level.
0: At
4: like,
0: any level.
4: I'd be upset if my little eighth grade team, my quarterback, didn't know.
0: Yes.
4: I'm like, bro, we don't have a timeout. We got 14 seconds left. What are you doing?
0: Yes. It just seems strange. I'm still trying to understand why he was sitting on the ground looking up like, at least try. Like, you messed it up. At least try. Like, jump your ass up and at least show people that there was a level of awareness that we got to try to spike this. Like, we done messed up. We got to try to spike the ball. Hurry up, y'all. Hurry up. Like, he was just sitting there, like, looking around, like, is somebody going to help me up? Like, can I get a hand? Let's try to get back. Help me up, please. Let's try to finish this game out strong. Like, what? I don't understand it, but I'll say this. It's the fact that Micah's an active player. I think now that technology and outlets, platforms for people to be able to create their own shows, which I think is in a lot of ways, it's great if you're knowledgeable, if you're aware, if you have a good team around you where you could put together a good show and say some good things, some solid sound things. I think it's good because it paints athletes in a different light. A lot of times people don't think that, well, maybe it's a little different these days, but for what it's worth, like historically speaking, people don't think that athletes, they're like, duh, duh, duh, duh, give me the ball.
1: What is
0: give me pass the ball. Like, okay, go tackle. Like, they don't really like give people really the, like their respect of their knowledge of the game or intelligence level outside of anything that's athletically driven. So I thought he was well spoken. I mean, he is just listening to that clip. He has truly improved in his ability to communicate. So he's improving on being able to speak his mind and give thoughts and give them clearly, not like a athlete, but more like a media personality. I liked it, but I think the reason why it's kind of like, whoa, it's because it's an active player that's saying you've probably costed your head coach and other people their jobs by what you did.
1: It's because, and nobody can figure it out. And I can't wait to hear when Jaden Daniels talks again about it, because he'll be asked about it, obviously, I would hope. And I'm curious to see what his response is going to be.
0: Well, he should answer. Well, what were you thinking?
4: I've actually got a solution for him not to talk about it.
0: Uh-oh.
4: That Don Joy he wears on his elbow, if you just have the most ridiculous monstrosity on your left arm.
1: Right.
4: It'd be such a distraction that people would be like, "Whoa, I was going to ask about the last week's game, but dude, what the hell is that on your arm? Was that a transformer? Yes. Like a bionic arm there?
1: That's
4: like
1: a good move.
4: You do something that's so ridiculous. I mean, I'm talking about a massive, massive arm brace, like the size of essentially Patty, just on his left
0: then
4: arm.
0: They should have took it off of him for that last drive then.
4: Well, maybe.
0: So he wasn't weighed down, bogged down.
4: Yeah, no. It doesn't matter. I'm just saying, there when he goes up to the media, it's just a distraction.
1: Yeah, it's like
4: all
1: when
4: smoke
1: you,
4: and mirrors.
1: It's like,
4: look over here, look over here. Don't look at that. Look over here.
1: It's like when you bring when athletes bring their kids with them post game. You know, you're not going to get the hard hitting questions.
4: Oh, stop! You do the same thing.
1: No, I don't.
4: You would do the same thing. Yes, I don't.
1: Well, I don't have to worry about it.
4: You take Andrew
1: interviews.
4: Everywhere.
0: That is very
4: well, exactly.
0: True.
4: But you can't condemn it when you do the same
1: exactly.
4: thing as a dad.
1: But I would say
0: nobody giving you no interview, Jonas Knox.
1: Damn.
4: Well, I don't know. Might be some people giving you some time of day.
0: Though. I mean, they did give him an interview. Stop. They made a movie out of his interview. Actually, it's called Interview with a Vampire.
4: Let the rhythm take you over. I don't wanna
1: let's just
4: take you.
1: You're clear of that. But it's,
4: you know, you don't get too chummy, you know,
1: I don't see how there's anything that Jaden Daniels comes up with that's going to absolve him from, hey man,
0: it's
1: the worst.
4: He's got to fall on the sword
0: just
4: of the place. Like,
0: man,
4: it's going to go on Dan Quinn.
1: Okay.
4: Like Dan Quinn will take the brunt of this.
1: And the more that this goes on, the more I'm looking around for somebody to come up with a better explanation other than mine that I had the next day.
0: Come on, Jonas, stop.
1: Okay.
0: Stop. Find
1: me a better reason. He's looking around. I don't want to clock it. I don't want to, you know, I'm not trying to, you know, harm my stats anymore. I mean, I don't think it would be beyond Jaden Daniels to think that way. This is a guy who put up a fight over the number 5. So we've seen a track record of odd behavior.
4: And lost.
0: So you're saying his team called down. They got that because, you know, this is historically known to be a part of the quarterback and the family when it's a top quarterback. You know, his family or his team is allowed to be a part of us. So you said somebody called down into his helmet and was like, don't you spike that ball.
1: Yeah.
0: Don't you mess up your quarterback rating.
1: Yeah, your completion percentage.
4: The whole PTR thing is so bad.
0: That's what happened.
4: For all those listening out there, this is where the story came from. Okay. I'm not going to say where or when, but had a coach, end of the game. We're driving down. We're down a couple of scores. All right. And you get to a point in the game where it is impossible. You're not going to come back, win the game, but at least you're trying to go down and get a score, make it respectable. We have to be on the road. go down, throw an interception. And I remember like in the meeting room the next week, there was like, I basically took a shot towards the end zone, but as you would imagine, like, you know, it's going to be in double coverage, ends up getting picked off. And we had like a shallow route kind of running underneath that was obviously wide open because there was only seconds left in the game. So it really didn't matter. And, coach kind of said to me, he's like, hey man, in this situation, are we going to be able to win this game on this throw? I said, well, no. I was like, but you know, we're trying to get back into it. He's like, well, he's like, it's over at this point. He's just, hey man, PTR. I was like, what? He's like, protect the rating. He's like, just take that right there. Live on to play another town. He's like it. And look, that was the first time to me where I heard someone say something to me that was more about the business of football than it was the actual game.
0: But what's crazy about that is Katz is doing that at Little League in high school. These quarterback coaches.
4: I'll say this. What's happened is from the private quarterback coaching.
0: Yes.
4: To your point.
0: Yes.
4: That's what they're teaching these kids now, though, is not to throw the football away.
0: I had to bench a kid.
4: I had to
0: bench a kid because he would not take a chance on throwing like a 50-50 ball or certain ball.
1: That's insane.
0: He would take the sack.
1: And
0: I was like, what are you doing, bro?
1: Quarterback
0: like,
1: coaches are teaching this?
0: They're teaching the kids that. Yes,
4: Think about it. And this is part of the thing that burns me always is if you went back and did an adjusted completion percentage for all the balls I threw away instead of taking a sack, my completion percentage numbers would look a lot different. So if you had, let's say every single game, what would you say there is, LeVar? Maybe three plays, four plays?
0: Sure.
4: Where your quarterback could have gotten sacked, maybe like should have probably thrown it away.
0: Yeah.
4: Dude, that's 40 freaking incompletions you're taking off your completion percentage a year in a 10-game season for a high school kid. Imagine if it's college. Imagine so you have to understand these guys
0: might
4: are running
0: even
4: a
0: be more
4: a
0: than that.
4: Coach.
0: When you think about pressures, might even be higher than that. You're talking about potential sacks that you're taking, but pressures, it's probably close to like double digits by the end of a game, you know, where it's he threw the ball away, you know?
4: So think about the guy who's coaching these kids and he's telling the parents like why he's providing value to the kid, right? Cause he's doing these private quarterback sessions and maybe they're getting a little bit better fundamentally, but the one thing they're going to look at is look at his stats. Wait, he's got a better completion percentage. Oh, look at, it's like, but that doesn't actually mean he's a more accurate passer. That just means he's not throwing the ball away to save the 7-8 yard sack he's about to take, and help out his offensive line.
0: Yeah, if he doesn't see a clear play.
4: It's wild how it's changed.
0: If they don't see a clear play, they don't throw it either. If they don't see like a clear, like.
4: They have to be reassured.
0: Yeah.
4: Yeah. It's wide open.
0: Yeah. If they're not wide open, they're not throwing it. You're like, throw the ball.
4: I'll ask you this. How awful is that for playing at the higher levels?
0: Oh, that's awful at the higher levels.
4: I'm saying, but you know, cause you've played at all of them as a defender. Once you get there, if you don't learn to throw with anticipation and before it's open and before the guy's there, you'll never.
0: Oh, you'll never get it. Yeah, you'll never get it because it never looks like it's open.
1: And it's such an epidemic.
0: Once in a while,
1: that Jaden Daniels did it in a game and it cost his team
0: an
1: opportunity to win.
0: So stupid.
1: That's how problematic.
0: That's the moral
1: this is.
0: Of all this explaining.
4: And for the ones who get it done, Grainger offers access to over 1 million products and the skill to deliver when and where you need them. The right tools and supplies are never far away. 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
0: His elbow brace should be named Grainger.
1: For hosting a cup of Joe, Fox Sports Radio. LeVar Arrington, Brady Quinn, Jonas Knox with you. And it's another edition of In Case You Missed It right here on FSR.
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0: be a disappointment. 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
5: Here's your Fox Sports Shoals updated forecast. High temperatures reach up to 90 today under mainly sunny skies. Mainly clear skies tonight. Lows dip down to about 66. Mainly sunny skies tomorrow. Daytime highs approaching 90. Mainly sunny Friday with highs around 74. 66 Saturday. From the Weatherology Weather Center, I'm meteorologist Paul Trombley. Currently, it's 65 degrees.
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1: 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The Odd Couple with Rob Parker and Kelvin Washington. 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

0: Brady, I'm going to need for you to get to the studio immediately, some way, somehow. This, who's gonna tell you when? I just think you just set a new low for how crazy something, how crazy something could come out of your mouth, bro. You took the cake today.
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0: I'm going to have to call you on break and tell you what this man just
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0: said.
1: Brady Quinn, Jonas Knox of the year. Coming up a little over 10 minutes from now.
0: How does somebody's mind work like that?
1: A little lost and found in the world of football. 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
3: Good thing the guys are here to bring you
2: in case you missed it.
0: I hope
2: it.
0: That's your story. Go ahead. Make that your story for in case you missed it.
1: I don't think I want to. But speaking of Washington, former commander Montez Sweat, now a member of the Chicago Bears.
0: Had to get that in there, huh?
1: Big time trade. Gave him close to $100 million contract, and it's not gone well.
0: Famous for his draft day.
4: Shocking.
1: Montez Sweat was suspended 2 games by the NFL for violating the league stance on performance-enhancing drugs. So he got popped for PED, so he gets suspended 2 games. Here's my question.
4: So what did he do, Jonas? What did he do wrong?
1: Well, he pissed hot, but...
4: There you go. Thanks.
1: Should his argument be, clearly it didn't help, so can we just forget about this whole thing?
5: Dang.
1: Like, can we just, like, move on with our lives? Because it has not helped whatsoever, and it hasn't helped since he's gotten there. So, could we just move on, and I learned my lesson, and I tried some stuff, I sampled some stuff, and now we just move on with our lives? Can we just do that?
4: Sure.
1: Make that part of the appeal?
4: Sure.
1: He's going to forfeit $2.3 million of his salary. The $12.7 million remaining on his 2026 salary.
0: So PEDs are worse than soliciting prostitutes is what you're saying.
1: Apparently,
0: okay,
1: yeah.
0: Okay, there you go.
1: Apparently.
4: Right. Well, who did that?
0: There you go. Jed York.
4: Oh, man. We're still talking about that?
0: Well, I'm just saying. $2 million versus $500,000. We are. Just saying, Don Joy.
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11: Here's your Fox Sports Shoals updated forecast. Mainly clear today with highs around 90. Mainly clear skies again tonight. Lows level off around 66. High of 90 tomorrow. Mainly clear skies. Lots of sunshine Friday with highs around 74. 66 Saturday. From the Weatherology Weather Center, I'm meteorologist Ray Miller. Right now, it's 65 degrees.
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0: The top-seeded Tampa Bay Rays are tied a game apiece in the American League Championship Series after taking Game 2 over Cleveland. 3-1 the final. The Rays scored the three runs in the fourth inning thanks to an error by veteran third baseman Jose Ramirez. Game 3 is Thursday in Cleveland. The NLCS resumes Wednesday night on FS1. The Brewers lead the Dodgers 2-0. LA DH Shohei Ohtani, despite his injuries, will still be in the lineup. Patriots running back Travion Henderson is due to miss multiple weeks with a high ankle sprain. Rams tackle Alaric Jackson was suspended 2 games for punching an opponent after the contest Monday. Defensive end of the Bears, Montez Sweat, was suspended 2 games for PEDs. And 49ers linebacker Dre Greenlaw's 1-game suspension was upheld. In the NHL, everyone was in action, including late-night wins for Vegas and Edmonton. Carolina won it 6 straight. I'm Steve DeSager.
1: Hello!
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3: 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Here's Brady Quinn, LeVar Arrington, and Jonas Knox.
10: This love.
11: Yes!
10: Dangerous.
11: Yes! He did it!
10: Load a gun!
11: He did it!
10: Woo!
11: Woo!
10: Yeah!
12: Sounding like a cloud of dust.
11: You changed your song!
12: My heart always wants to run.
11: Yeah!
13: Good song, too.
10: Whoa!
11: Whoa! Damn good song.
10: If you want to count.
11: I think Jonas, that guy's got the voice of an angel.
14: Nay.
10: Oh,
11: Lorena, you can go ahead and kick rocks too. Go watch SpongeBob with Patty. The F out of here with that noise.
15: White horse. I couldn't help myself.
11: White horse.
16: No, yeah. but seriously, what's the song? Where's your new song?
11: LeVar, congrats.
14: Thank you.
11: I don't know how you did it, but you got it changed, man.
14: Thank you. I didn't clearly put in my last request.
16: No, but like seriously,
11: wait, it was the new did you send it?
14: I did.
11: Did you just send it?
14: Not the this last time. I guess I sent it. I didn't realize that I didn't send it.
11: Like it was sitting in your outbox. You didn't send it, or what?
14: Something
11: happened?
14: Like that. Something like that.
16: Imagine the person. That
11: you know what though. That happens more often than you think. Like if you're on like a spotty Wi-Fi or like, I know when I'm traveling, if you send stuff, you'll be like, man, I thought I sent that. And then you'll get there and be like, no, I never sent.
14: Never sent.
11: And mostly because Southwest, you piece of crap airline.
16: Jesus.
11: Their internet's really bad. Wow. You know, it's just a piece of crap.
16: Hold on a second.
14: You like that song.
11: I hate you.
14: You want me to tell you. You want me to disclose to you the song. Huh?
16: Oh, no. I'm good.
14: You don't like that song?
11: It does, dude.
16: Definitely not.
14: Chris Stapleton.
11: Jonas is weird, dude.
14: White horse.
11: I don't get it.
16: I mean, I like the name of the song.
14: Yeah, you like that? White
11: dude,
14: horse.
11: To sit there as a former performer, to sit there and say you don't like that dude's voice, like you're just jealous.
16: Yeah. I didn't say I didn't like his voice.
14: You didn't like the song?
16: I just said I didn't, you know, like his voice. But
11: gosh, he's so bad. He's so bad.
16: No, listen, look, if people like bad songs, they like bad songs. I'm not going to sit here and judge.
11: Buddy, anything that comes your way negative, I can see why. Because you use this platform to be one of those negative people. It's unbelievable.
16: That's not true.
14: Toxic energy. Bro.
11: It's definitely
16: what's
11: true.
16: What's toxic about it? Bro?
14: I don't know.
11: Yeah.
14: That's
11: all right, let's get into our next subject, Jonas. Let's get into it.
14: That's a song. I'm just saying.
11: Damn.
14: Can't please you for not. I got to add stripper music.
16: Well, can I? No, I just, you know, Pop It was, you know, Pop It is the GOAT of all songs chosen on this show. But I just wonder.
14: I had a better one than that, but it's too much profanity in it.
16: Did Wyoming and your time in Wyoming get you into country music?
14: No.
16: Because you went there a couple of years in a row.
14: But I've always been a country boy.
16: Really?
14: Yeah. My dad's side of the family are super. They're super country, super country. Yeah, but they moved obviously from Virginia. But my great granddad owned a tobacco farm. That's why he had all them kids to take care of the tobacco.
16: My
14: to take care of the farm. That's a true story, too.
16: My parents loved country music growing up. Yeah. Loved it.
14: I'm versatile, you know, but I like certain types of country. I like banjo music. I like deep south, like New Orleans type, hit that joint, like, you know, with the like little silver thing on your hand.
16: Oh yeah. What's that called? Yeah.
14: I like music like that. I don't know what that's. But you know what I'm talking about.
15: The flat guitar where you like run your finger across it.
14: Yeah, but you know how you have like the metal thing on your finger and it makes that like bouncing noise, like, you know, like that.
15: Mom, you Justin Jonas. What is it called?
16: I'm blanking on it. Son of a bitch. What is that called?
14: I don't know. But anyways, I like that type of deal.
16: All right. Good stuff. Yeah, it is okay. Two pros and a cup of Joe here on Fox Sports Radio. LeVar Arrington, Brady Quinn, Jonas Knox with you. 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If you are listening on the podcast right now, we appreciate you doing so. And by the way, for people listening to the podcast, one more time, the song is Chris Stapleton, White Horse.
14: Mm-hmm, mm-hmm.
11: Yeah, it's a good song, man.
14: It is a good song.
16: Now,
14: thanks, Q.
11: That like hits your soul, too.
14: Doesn't it?
11: I'm gonna say this before you guys hear it. The song I'm picking is not great, but hopefully it'll keep us up, kind of awake.
14: Okay.
11: At my hour of the show. So that's my goal. My goal with the song.
14: All right. So if we put you to sleep by hour three of our show, then you probably shouldn't even be around to hear any songs, you know, on this station at least. I think we'd get them there, you know. Yeah. Hour three, you better be awake.
16: Yeah.
11: Well, this one's going to fire up some people because it feels like anytime we talk about this guy, it's a very polarizing topic.
14: Uh-oh.
16: Oh, man.
14: Must be Kid Rock or something.
16: And that's happening today. That'll be next hour. We're going to get this song, or is it you still?
11: No. Sorry. My song's not probably coming in until either tomorrow or later this week. Uh-oh. I'm talking about the subject we're talking about right now.
16: Oh, yeah. Okay.
14: Yeah.
16: All right, so there was a
14: must be the money.
16: I guess a piece of the Colorado playbook that was left behind in the team hotel before their game against Texas Tech a little while back.
14: So people still do hard copy playbooks.
16: I guess it was a booklet, and it was posted by a fan who got a hold of it on RedRaidersports.com on a message board. And so it looked like the plays that were on this sheet or booklet were, in fact, the plays that Colorado ran to start the game. And so Deion Sanders, Coach Prime, spoke with the media yesterday and was asked about this, and the exchange sounded like this.
4: Before the Texas Tech game, there was a report that showed up online that a playbook from CU had leaked out.
6: So a whole playbook. So somebody left a whole playbook.
4: I guess I didn't see.
6: Or script the several plays. Was it a whole playbook of a script the several plays? I don't think we have a whole playbook. I don't think we even have a whole playbook. I think they week to week they get a script. I thought we scored on the first drive.
4: You did.
6: So what's the purpose of the question?
4: I'm just wondering if you were going to be looking into that any further.
6: Why would we? It's over. Game's over. Why would we do that? We probably know a lot more than you think we do. But a whole playbook? Come on, man.
4: At least the script. I mean, it matched up with the...
6: That happens sometimes. That happens sometimes. I've seen that, heard of that on the pro level as well as the collegiate level. But I think we scored on the first drive, so I guess it didn't work.
16: So,
11: yeah, you scored on the first drive, then you didn't score again, Coach.
14: Here's
11: what I'd say about this, all right? This isn't me trying to be critical of Coach Prime. Just admit the mistake. Like, why is it so hard for us to say, like, yeah, you know, that was unfortunate. Someone left it behind. It happens. Seen it at the pro level. Happens at the college level. We're moving on from it. All right. We got a lot more things to focus on. Didn't affect us the first drive. You know, maybe did the rest of it. I don't know. But we've made the adjustments. That'll never happen again. Because the truth is, this isn't about that singular drive or even just that game. This is about how your program looks. Because if it does happen to other organizations in the pros or programs in college football, You don't seem to hear about it at Bama, at Georgia, at Notre Dame, at Ohio State, at Texas, at these other top programs. Have we seen that at all this college football season? Plays getting leaked out before a game? I'm just checking.
14: I haven't heard of anything.
11: I haven't either. And that's why I say, like, he's getting so, like, defensive about it to the point where, like, you're missing the whole point of the discussion. It's just saying, yeah, look, it was unfortunate. We had a young man left something behind. We didn't catch it. We're going to make sure that never happens again. And I would say, to take this a step further, they've got guys who are doing podcasts or social media posts with their practice and plays going on in the background. Literally, their practice and plays going on in the background. There were people who, after this incident and after some of these posts have gone up, with people talking to the camera, which with having their offensive plays going on in the background, they're saying, are you for real? Like, why do you need to be doing this post, this video with the football team in the background? Like now, we've already seen one example of this with Mike McDonald and Sean Payton, did we not?
14: Yes, we did.
11: And we've got now college staffs that are big enough where they're going to try to find every possible edge. And you know what they were running on that particular play, LeVar? They were showing some sort of type of like option play, which if you watch Colorado's offense, you'd say, well, that seems to be a wrinkle. So guess what? Whoever that defensive opponent was the next season or the next week, I'm sure they were saying, hey man, we gotta put in, you know, some scout team plays for option. So we're prepared for it if it presents itself. And this is the formation they use. This is the motion they use.
14: Yeah.
11: So let's prepare for that specific play. Does that not help you prepare?
14: Major.
11: So I look at this and just say,
14: all we need to see is what the quarterback's action is going to be. That's all we need to see. We can figure out the rest of it. I just need to see what is the quarterback's action in terms of how he interacts with the running back on that option play. That's really it.
11: Here's the truth to this conversation is they're on a 3-game skid and they are playing the most difficult, you know, run of their schedule. And offensively, it hasn't looked good. Defensively, hasn't looked good either for that matter. Okay. I mean, that's where they're at. And you don't need to get defensive about it. Like if they're in it for the long haul with you, they're going to help fight through this. This is not a good time in the Colorado program. It's more of maybe you say a rebuilding year, but they got to play Utah this week. And Utah, I'm telling you right now, man, they might drop 50 on them. And Oklahoma State after that, they might drop 40 on them. And I don't know how many points they'll score against Utah, if I'm being honest with you. Like this week, that could be a bludgeoning. But the point is like, it's more just about acknowledging like, hey man, yeah, we got to tighten some things up. And that's okay. Like I feel like when you try to act like there wasn't a mistake made and you don't take accountability for it, that's what makes it a bigger story. Cause then it makes it look like you're clueless to some of the ineptitudes that you've got.
16: Mm. Yeah. The part where he said it happens. I don't know, man. I'm trying to think of when that has happened. I think there was a.
14: Oh no, it happens.
16: Okay, but
14: it does happen. But I kind of lean a little bit away from you know Q's take, but I kind of lean into it a little bit. My whole thing is it does happen, and I think if he does just take it and listen, there was a mistake made. We'll do a better job of sweeping the rooms and making sure we don't leave anything behind. Right now, our team is fighting to find its way and every little thing matters. Like that's definitely the
11: perfect.
14: Right way. That's definitely
11: perfect.
14: The right way.
11: That's what he should have said.
14: Right.
11: Perfect. But like you say that this is a non-story.
14: Yeah.
16: And it's also, but, and he's done it before this year when he had to dismiss players because of how they were acting.
14: It just comes across when, again, we had the same conversation. So this isn't like just pinpointing Prime. We had this conversation when Belichick was on his final leg in New England. The bits that he does while he's winning, you know, we're moving on to the next game. We're moving on to the next game. We're moving on to the next game. Whatever it is, his antics may be that play out in the press conferences. You're able to stomach it. Maybe you're able to get through it because you're winning, but it's a very, very different way of handling things. When Belichick wasn't winning and he was pulling that, like that, dry, you know, way of approaching, the condescending way of how you communicate with the media, they wasn't going for it. And it's because you're not winning. And I don't care if you're the greatest coach to ever coached in the NFL. Today, right now, today, you are not a successful coach, and you need to stop talking to us like this. At some point, you're going to get the same exact type of, and you're probably already going to get that from the tone of which you read stories or see stories and how they're reported on Prime based upon those types of exchanges. You know, I feel like, you know, he's got to be who he's going to be, and Prime is never going to shy away from being who he's going to be when he tackles questions and situations, but definitely having a level of awareness for damage control when your team isn't performing at the level that they should be is always probably very, very purposeful and strategically sound to be aware of how to handle conversations, not with just the media, but with the fans, with your coaching staff, with your players. It's a very different day and age now. Very, very different. It's like crazy. We're struggling this year. And in my mind, the things that I'm trying to, you know, inject into the conversations in the stratosphere of what's going on with Penn State is it's damage control. You got to maintain a certain level of image. You got to maintain a certain level of reputation. Otherwise, we're talking about how bad our players or our players aren't good enough. Even those players could find themselves going into the transfer portal. You know what I mean? So you have to maintain a certain level of balance and understanding with your coaches and your players, because otherwise they'll leave too.
16: And I think Matt Campbell's done that to where, look, he's in a similar spot to Deion Sanders from the point of his team's lost some games in a row.
14: He takes full accountability.
16: Yeah, full accountability. And also there's a clear look. I know where we're at. I'm, you know, sorry. We're going to get there. It's sort of a calming, hey, yes, it's going to be a little lean right now, but at least there's some direction there to where, yeah, Deion does get a little combative at times, which, you know, that probably didn't land well with some people.
11: Well, there. And again, like, I'm not saying that there's not bad questions that are asked or that there's not media members with agendas. I get all that. Like, there's dynamics to all this.
14: But you don't have to give it to them.
11: Well, that's true.
14: You don't have to give it to them.
11: Well, I don't think it ever pays off. Like, I've always thought this as a player, and I'm sure even as a coach, they have a job to do too. And the truth is like, there's going to be times when they have to be critical. They might not want to. You might have a great relationship with a media member, but it is their job to be critical when you aren't doing well. That's how they make their money. That's how they put a roof over their head. And so the second that you fool yourself in thinking you're buddy-buddy, or that's not their job, or they should spin it to be a little more positive, that's where you're lying to yourself. You know, these are media members. Like, that's the whole point, especially in today's climate. You've got to write something that's going to be a title or an article that's going to draw attention. It's a tough business. Anyone who's in the media knows that right now. And sometimes people will say things that maybe they genuinely don't believe just to be able to get a reaction or try to pull in an audience. I'm not saying that's right, but that's the world they're living in. So as a coach, like, you just have to take more of a measured approach with it and understanding that you don't need to be combative with them, because that doesn't make the story any better. They're not your friends and you got to keep them at a distance, but that doesn't mean you can't have a professional relationship with them where you don't have to be, you know, hard on them about what question they ask, et cetera, just ask the question and move on. Answer the question and move on. You know, find a way of saying, hey man, this is what happened. It's on us, on me. These are the things we put in place to make sure that never happens again. But to sit there and say, like, yeah, it happens other places, like, okay, but we don't see that all the time. And those media members aren't seeing that all the time. And so, again, not trying to say that it doesn't happen, because, I mean, I was a part of so many New England coaches that became head coaches, and they were so anal about making sure that stuff never got out. And obviously we played an era, LeVar, where you did have playbooks, right? You did have paper versions and stuff, but absolutely, they would even make sure to like wipe down the dry erase boards and make sure there was nothing left. And they were like sparkling clean. I mean, that's how, you know, and any time they, you know, a member from one of the hotels would walk into the room, people would stop talking. They'd say, please, we're having a meeting. Can you leave? Like that's how in tune they were with all this. And so that always led me to believe, well, obviously, you know, someone's paying someone off in New England to try to get some information from these visitor hotels. Like that's what I always thought. And when you dive into like Belichick and their scoreboard and putting the uprights on, but at an angle to mess with the kickers and all the little things they do. Yeah. I'm sure they were leaning into any possible advantage that they could find to, in order to try to win football games. Like that's how cutthroat the NFL is. That's how cutthroat college football has become. So I'm sure there's elements of that. But that doesn't mean you have to get defensive about it because it happens to you or someone makes a mistake. Just address it and move on.
16: All right. So let's play a little game here. All right. Starring Braden T. Quinn, who is currently authoring up a bit of a heater in Quinn's wins. All right. So not talking point spreads. We're talking money lines. We're talking wins and losses. Hold on. Hold on. Okay, but as it stands right now, Colorado is 2-3. All right, they've lost 3 straight games, as pointed out. All right, so here we go. We got Utah up next. Brady Quinn, is that a win or a loss for Colorado?
11: That'd be a loss.
16: All right. 2-4. At Oklahoma State.
11: That'll be a loss.
16: 2-5. Home against Kansas State.
11: Oh, man.
14: It's a possible.
11: It's possible, but I think it'll be a loss. I think they'll have a tough time stopping Avery Johnson.
16: All right. At Arizona State.
11: That'll be a loss.
16: Versus Houston.
11: That'll be a loss.
16: At Cincinnati.
11: That's a potential win. We'll see what J.C. French, how he's looking by then. But I don't know, though. They got some right. They're right at that Notre Dame running backs.
14: Two possibles.
11: Good. The last two games are their best two chances of winning. I think they're most likely going to be a 2-10 to a 4-8 team.
16: All right.
11: Damn. I'm just telling you, with how they look right now offensively and what they have to do, they play every single ranked team besides BYU in the Big 12. They already got beat by a good Northwestern team handily. And like UCF can score. Cincinnati, again, that's on the road. If that was at home, I'd definitely say that it would look more like a win. But their schedule just doesn't set up well. Like Kansas State's one of those teams where they typically don't beat themselves. I think they're going to have a hard time, again, stopping the rushing attack with Avery Johnson as part of that. Defensively, they're really sound. And that might be a tighter game, but like, I mean, again, the next 2 weeks could decimate this team with how these games could go.
16: So they could be a 2-win team. And it's not that.
14: Yeah, what was their record last year?
16: What, they won 4 games last year?
11: They won 4 games.
14: What was their record a year before?
16: Won six games a year?
11: No. They won 9. That was with Shador.
14: They won 9 games?
11: Yeah, they won 9 games that year.
16: Well, so it's heading in the right direction. So that's where we stand with Colorado at this point.
11: I mean, look, I'll say this. That Georgia Tech win to start the season is looking better and better. I'm just being honest. Alberto Mendoza looks even better. They beat Duke this past week. Duke's pretty darn good football team.
14: They are pretty good.
16: By the way, have you seen, I know we're getting late.
11: Nate Shepard can tote the rock.
14: Very late.
16: Have you seen that, the stuff with Florida State? They're basically broke. So everyone's
11: what you're seeing right now in college football is when the funds dry up to support a coach and his NIL program, they're saving up the money to fire you and for the buyout. 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
16: It is two pros and a cup of Joe here on Fox Sports Radio. LeVar Arrington, Brady Quinn, Jonas Knox with you. Coming up next, a new twist in a story that ran roughshod over the offseason in the world of football. That'll be yours here on FSR. 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
18: Here's your Fox Sports Shoals updated forecast. Mainly clear skies today with daytime highs approaching 90. Lows level off around 66. Tonight, mainly clear skies. High temperatures reach up to 90. Tomorrow, mainly sunny skies. From the Weatherology Weather Center, I'm meteorologist Jennifer Wojcicki. Currently, it's 65 degrees.
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1: Julio isn't here anymore, is he? He's out of here, right? He checked in. He punched his card.
0: Who?
1: Dude singing his song, Julio. I think Julio checked out.
0: Oh, you're right.
1: Yeah, he checked out, huh?
0: 2022.
2: Yeah.

0: That's what just came to mind. Like, anyway,
1: he checked out.
0: Checked on out of here, man. Punched his ticket.
1: It is two pros and a cup of Joe here on Fox Sports Radio. LeVar Arrington, Brady Quinn, Jonas Knox with you. Coming up in about 15 minutes from now, we are going to have our midweek awards, the good, the bad, and the ugly. That'll be yours right here on FSR. Xavion Harris, congratulations. We have a new development. If you remember, he was him and Daquan Wright were trying to get back to college after going to the NFL, trying to go back to LSU, formerly with Ole Miss. And they were told no on both sides. So they've just been kind of out there lingering. And apparently the NFL announced that Xavion Harris is now eligible to sign with an NFL team. Daquan Wright's status remains unchanged, but the NFL looked at this and said, you know what? He didn't actually ever legally sign a roster agreement. He didn't practice or dress for a game, so we're going to let him back. But Daquan Wright did. He was a part of practice. He was a part of that, which is why he still is sort of sitting out there floating around. But I guess this is good news for Xavion Harris. And no word yet on Daquan Wright and how that's going to finish up. A couple of guys who were probably sold a bill of goods by Lane Kiffin, only to be waiting around the last month and a half trying to find out what their NFL future is going to be. So not really sure what changed, why that information couldn't have been attained before the NFL season started.
0: And why is it changed for one player and not the
1: because,
0: other?
1: Because Daquan Wright actually took part in practices. And so the NFL deemed that Xavion Harris did not sign an agreement, anything like that. So that's why.
0: He was entered into the draft, went through the draft process and everything.
1: Yeah, but when he tried to go back to LSU, he didn't actually sign an agreement or participate.
0: So what you're saying is he was a free agent. He was a free agent the whole time, wasn't signed to a team. Thus, he didn't practice. Is that what you're saying?
1: LSU.
2: With LSU. So when he... So we're not talking about the initial, portion of him going when he went undrafted and trying to join an NFL team. We're talking about the portion where he was able to come back.
0: Right.
2: Like if he had joined and practiced with LSU or signed an agreement, that would have made him ineligible for the NFL until next year.
0: Oh, okay. Okay. But he did enter himself into the draft and went through the draft process.
2: Yes, I believe so. However, he did have some off the field stuff that, I mean, he's a good player. He probably would have gotten drafted if not for some of the other issues off the field.
0: I guess the only reason what I'm trying to establish here is if for some reason he didn't get as far along as the tight end did based upon other things like maybe what you just said, off the field issues or just wasn't good enough and didn't get called in. If that's the only reason why he's eligible to be, you know, picked up by a team and the tight end isn't, okay, so then that would be jacked up, right?
2: He never practiced at the NFL level either.
0: That's what I'm saying.
2: Because
0: of what?
2: He had surgery post combine.
0: Okay.
2: So I think what happened was through the interview. Yeah. And that's where, when we're talking about this, it gets to be a slippery slope of saying, well, then every individual case that's going to be tried, if you're the NFL, the player's going to do this. Now, he's in a unique scenario because they were granted additional year of eligibility. What it currently looks like moving forward is you're going to have 5 for 5 and that's it. Now, maybe that changes. Maybe there's going to be guys who petition for a 6th year and a 7th year and all the stuff that goes along with it. But the point is there, because of his unique situation where he didn't practice at LSU, and sign anything. And then even when he was with the Saints, he was, you know, waived early in August. He never practiced after that, you know, post-combine foot surgery he had. So all those unique things kind of added up to, like, he really wasn't a part of anything. So maybe we should allow him to be a free agent.
0: Which is crazy because, again, circumstantially speaking, if he doesn't have that injury or if he doesn't have any issues and he ends up having the same situation as the tight end and he practices on a team, even if he doesn't make the team and tries to go back to college, he can't go back. And now, and then now the whole thing is messy going back to the NFL. So what I'm saying is, circumstantially speaking, why is he in a different situation than any of the other guys that tried to return back to college from the pros? Even if he didn't get on a team, even if he didn't get the opportunity to practice, I almost feel like you can't, how are you going to punish this guy more based upon him having a better level of success in trying to make it onto a pro team, where this guy didn't have the same exact opportunities, and yet he's not punished for it because what? He didn't get the opportunity because of an injury or because of something he did off the field that precluded him from being a part of taking part of the activities at the pro level. That doesn't make sense. That seems a tad bit like that's a double standard. And what? So like by chance, he's good to be able to go back to the NFL because some bad crap happened to him.
2: He's lucky he got injured.
0: That's crazy.
2: Like the
0: man.
2: Bottom line, he's lucky that's he got crazy. Injured. He's lucky that, well, I shouldn't say lucky. I mean, again,
0: it's in this moment, it's kind of lucky.
2: Right. here's what you'd say is if he got drafted, we wouldn't be having this conversation about him because he would have accomplished the goal.
0: Yeah.
2: So that's the first thing. The second thing is, you know, obviously he went undrafted. That didn't have anything to do with his size, ability, or play necessarily. It had more to do with the off the field issues, which you can look up. And there's some things that are pretty serious. So, you know, those become more of the sticky point to all of this. And then the decision is the decision. I mean, obviously the NFL took the time to interview him and go through individually to look at him. I would say this moving forward. I hope the NFL takes the time for guys who fall into this category somehow or fall into the situation to interview them and on a case by case basis, make this sort of decision for these guys.
0: Hmm. I think once you made the decision to go to the pros, you got to go pro.
2: Like, that's how it should be.
0: You can't unbungee cord a jump. You can't unjump off of a plane and go skydiving. Like, nope, nah. I don't want to skydive. I want to start over again. Like, you can't do that.
3: I would have done that.
0: Once the toothpaste is out of the tube, it's out. Like, there's no going back. I just think keep it simple. If you declare for the draft, you are no longer eligible to play at the college level. Sorry, done. Moving on. We're not trying to figure out how to spin back with you.
3: That's why I want to know what these guys were told or promised when it came to their conversations with LSU and Lane Kiffin. What were they told to make them believe that, hey, this is really going to happen?
0: The legal rulings.
3: Okay,
0: but she was highlighting those things. The legal rulings that came out that gave this limited amount of guys from the COVID years this opportunity to have that extra year eligibility by whatever. What court was it?
2: It's not through the COVID years.
0: Okay, what was it?
2: It's for the 5-for-5 and essentially a player contesting that, hey, I was a part of the 2022 recruiting class that I should be able to take part in this too. So it's all of the players who their eligibility has been exhausted for four years of eligibility, who with the ruling that's come down where now moving forward, everyone's going to have 5 to play 5.
0: Which happened
2: they're
0: after
2: saying,
0: the draft.
2: Hold on a second. We should have a chance to do that.
0: Which happened after the draft.
2: The judge deciding that in Colorado happened after the draft. Yes, that a player would, there was a specific player that did it in Colorado, and that then opened up the precedent for all these other players.
0: Mm-hmm. Yeah, well, and I can understand if it was like, whoa, hold on. I made a decision without having this knowledge, and I'm sure that's what they leaned in on.
2: Exactly.
0: As their defense, but And I would say that would have to be a case by case situation. That would be based upon those circumstances. But moving forward, I'm sorry. You got to put something in place that here are the guardrails, man. And the guardrail says, if you declare for the next level, if you declare to go pro, that's a wrap.
3: Yeah.
0: There's no going back. You've cut the cord. You're not going back in your mama's belly. You out. Deal with it. That's air, player. Deal with it. No, I'm not ready. Yes, you are. You're here. Why? Like, ready to go. Try to walk. No going back.
3: That's a great point, man.
0: Just saying. Some of this stuff
2: like is going on in studio right now.
0: Something is being made more, like, some of this stuff, it's already too complicated. some of this stuff doesn't have to be as complicated as it is. That's all I'm saying. Like, that's like, some of this stuff is like, this should not be as complicated as it's been made out to be. And if this kid is able to go back because he wasn't able to make a team for whatever reason, but that's his only reason why he did not get the opportunity to lose his eligibility to play at the college level because he didn't make it onto a team. But you declared you were trying to go in the draft, regardless of if it was the rule or not, doesn't matter to me. You declared for the draft. Done. Now that's one less thing to worry about. If you declare that you're going into the league, you're done. Done. I don't care if you got 3 years, two years of eligibility left. I don't care.
3: I mean, that said, I can't understand where they're coming from, where they're like, well, so there's a paycheck if I go back to college and I know I'm going to get that. There's no guarantees I'm going to get, you know, whatever from the NFL. If the opportunity to make a little bit more money was there.
0: Yeah, sure. That's hustling. That's not the governing side. That's the player side.
2: Well, the tough part about this is one of the biggest issues that we've got right now in college football or college sports is agents who are unregulated. You know, many of these agents who are working, they're not regulated. They're not certified. And that becomes an issue. For taking advantage of the percentage that these student athletes are making, taking a big percentage, but also in situations like this, you know, they might not be giving their clients or the players sound advice and saying, hey guys, listen, you could go back to maybe play, but you might get blocked from doing that. There's going to be people who fight this. And so maybe we should just stay at the pro level. Maybe we shouldn't do that. So I get concerned because of the agent's involvement, but I also about Lane. And I don't know what Lane was saying to these players, you know, individually or directly to them. But you also have to wonder how culpable he was with all this too. And that's the tough part is, you know, that might never come out. But if he was enticing or he was encouraging these kids to come back and now they find themselves in no man's land and he basically, you know, hurt their ability to make a paycheck one way or another and continue to play the game of football, we can say that that's on them, but that doesn't help either. You know, having a head coach who is trying to, you know, bend the rules or operate within the gray area to make this work, and then the kids get screwed and he's just moving on, you know?
3: Yeah, well, listen, start gambling, guys. 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The crown is yours. Up next, it's our midweek awards, the good, the bad, the ugly, right here on FSR.
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17: Here's your Fox Sports Shoals updated forecast. High temperatures reach up to 90 today under mainly sunny skies. Mainly clear skies tonight. Lows dip down to about 66. Mainly sunny skies tomorrow. Daytime highs approaching 90. Mainly sunny Friday with highs around 74. 66 Saturday. From the Weatherology Weather Center, I'm meteorologist Paul Trombley. Currently, it's 65 degrees.
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0: Two pros and a cup of Joe, Fox Sports Radio, LeVar Arrington, Brady Quinn, Jonas Knox with you here. Coming up, top of next hour, a little over 10 minutes from now. It is a Wednesday. That means old P time. Petros Papadakis is going to be yours here on Fox Sports Radio. Before we get to our midweek awards, though, a reminder to check out our YouTube channel for the show. 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
1: There are some good things that happen, and there's some bad, and then there's some downright ugly things. 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
2: Well, Sheriff Sweeka, who's got the duties this week?
3: Well, I'll tell you what, Sheriff, we're going to go right back to you, Deputy. You got the good of the week, brother. Draw, cowboy.
0: The good of the week is what is happening each and every Saturday here on Fox Sports Radio, where Knox Locks is currently 10-5 on the year. And to overcome and persevere all the negativity that he's got to deal with on this show when it comes to picks, but to use that to catapult him into the weekend to make the real picks, not these preseason, whatever we do every single Friday. I think Knox Locks off to a scorching hot 10-5 start to the season. That's my good for the week.
1: Knox Locks.
3: All right, we're going to go to the bad. And Sheriff Sticks, you're the bad of the week. Draw, cowboy.
4: Well, I wanted to do sports, but obviously we got labeled tacky, so I'll say my bad for the week was us talking about the butt crack of the man who fell to his demise on a roller coaster. We probably shouldn't have joked as much as we did, but we did, and you know what, it is what it is. But thoughts and prayers to the family.
3: All right, next we got the ugly, and Sheriff Quinn, go for it, brother.
5: We don't have much time here. I just quickly say this. We joked about the picture, nothing else. Outside of that, I think Jonas is being ugly today. I'll just say it. Jonas is being very ugly today.
6: Dang.
4: Sensitivities.
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8: 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I medaled in the Paralympics. I'm a motivational speaker, published author, Dancing with the Stars runner-up, and training to compete in the next Paralympic Games. 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
9: The General of Degenerates has arrived. We live in a world where Baker Mayfield is a $55 million a year quarterback. Let that settle in. Baker Mayfield is a double nickels, $55 million player. A dramatic turnaround. I remember a few years ago, Baker Mayfield was persona non grata in the NFL. Just a couple of weeks ago, Baker Mayfield cut off negotiations. He huffed and puffed and he had a hissy fit. And the start of training camp, he said, hey, the previous offer was a disrespectful offer to Baker Mayfield. However, they figured it out. So as we mentioned here, Baker Mayfield allowed his agents to continue the negotiation. Why would you ever stop? Like, what's the harm in talking?
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14: Here's your Fox Sports Shoals updated forecast. Bright sunshine expected today with a high of 90. Lows dip down to about 66. Tonight, mainly clear skies. Mainly sunny skies tomorrow. Daytime highs approaching 90. Mainly clear sky Friday with highs around 74. 66 Saturday. From the Weatherology Weather Center, I'm meteorologist Ray Miller. Currently 65.
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0: Jordan Hare. From between the hedges to Rocky Top, the swamp to Death Valley. 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And now they invite you to join them inside the press box. He's Mike Grace.
1: This is my game, so I get to make up the rules, right?
0: He's Bart Hytch.
2: Somehow finagled our way in here.
0: He's Colin Lacey.
3: Yeah, I'm here for that.
4: Hey, why?
1: Yeah, that's what he said.
3: Huh?
0: They're all here inside the press box.
1: Welcome, welcome, smack dab in the middle of your week. It's a Wednesday. 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Or maybe you're listening beyond those state lines, courtesy of the website. 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Great to have you guys out there. Mike Grace inside the MGL Production Studios just outside of Atlanta, Georgia. And we love Wednesdays because it's kind of, you know, we can straddle the fence. We can still look back at last weekend if we want to. And we can look ahead to the upcoming weekend, which will be a great one for SEC football. We'll talk about that and much, much more. We actually had a couple of games last night. Jacksonville State and Middle Tennessee were both in action last night. We'll check the scoreboard for that. The NFL weekend kicks off tomorrow night. Good one, man. Seahawks and Broncos. And in Major League Baseball, ALCS Game 2 last night and NLCS Game 3 tonight, with the Evil Empire down 2-0 as they play Game 3. We'll talk about that and more over the next couple of hours, so stick with us. I've got guys to help me out, and our first is in Statesboro, Georgia. Freelance broadcast pro, play-by-play man, engineer, producer, host, he does it all. I haven't checked Colin Lacey. I know you're working this week, and you got high school, and you got the NFL game for Compass Media this week, which is what, Falcons and Bears, I think it is. Yeah. Have I secured you for the bowl game down in Mobile as of yet, December 26th? What you doing the day after Christmas, man? Oops. Yeah, you with me?
3: Every time that announcement comes of what the date of the bowl game is, that's the first thing that goes on my schedule.
1: That's my guy, y'all. That's my guy. Well, we'll be pushing buttons, and I look forward
3: until
1: to it.
3: Until you kick me out.
1: No.
3: I will be in Mobile for whatever they call the Mobile
1: Bowl. We will be celebrating. Yes, indeed. It'll be the day after Christmas when we have, I think, are we up to 27 years now? Of the 68 Ventures Bowl down in Mobile. It's been a couple different names over the years. But, yeah, we'll be back there this December and look forward to that. Well, guy number two is taking on, you know, this is great. This says, a couple minutes, guys, finishing up with my accountant. Because, you know, I mean, you know, he's Bart Hytch, and he has an accountant.
3: What?
1: Do you have an accountant, Colin?
3: I'm not so – I don't, because that requires you to have money to have an account.
1: Exactly.
3: But my question more is, and this is where my weird brain goes, he's finishing up with his accountant. It's 7:03 where he is right now. Yeah. What accountant is working that you're finishing up at 7:03?
1: Apparently, Mr. Hytch is a fairly important client, apparently.
3: We're round-the-clock accounting.
1: That's
3: here.
1: A dedicated accountant is what that is. Absolutely. So we're excited for him.
3: I'm going to hammer him when he gets
1: there. Okay, well, we'll look forward to that. Here's what I want to know. I want to know if he's checked in with any of his buddies in Starkville. I called around a couple of folks yesterday, and I mean, mum's the word on the health of a number of Mississippi State players, including quarterback Kamario Taylor. Whether he's going to be available for the trip down to LSU on Saturday is a big if, they say. Same goes for Fluff Bothwell, the running back, and I think the Bulldogs' leading tackler as well. Exited the Alabama game with an injury early, and again had the bye week. Hopefully that'll help them out. But again, that Mississippi State LSU game is one of several on the SEC slate that we'll talk about today, and we'll do so with friends from our friends at Hardy Family Automotive Group, Driver's Seat. 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And you know what Mr. Hardy says.
5: We love you and we need you.
1: Indeed, we do. This is going to be fun. I'm going to save one for Bart because it's special for him. As we mentioned, a pretty big weekend for Mississippi's SEC teams, in addition to number 16, Mississippi State, at number 22, LSU. Also, number 9, Ole Miss hosts number 13, Missouri. Man,
4: This is, I mean, tell me the regular season doesn't matter, because this is a huge game for both of those teams and their playoff hopes. We'll talk about those matchups and more with Jake Wimberly, who is host of The Drive on Jackson, Mississippi's 105.9 The Zone and 106.3 The Fan. He'll join us in hour two. And we're going to school to start hour two. We're going to get a lesson in the business of college football. Mike Chaudron, who is the author, and Agent Confidential is the book, The Insider's Guide to the Business of College Football. And let's face it, Colin, that's what it has become. It is a business, plain and simple.
3: I'm glad we finally found somebody that has a better feel on it than I do.
4: Yeah.
3: Because I felt like for a while that I knew the business of college athletics pretty well.
4: Yeah.
3: Had a pretty good finger on the pulse. I don't.
4: Yeah.
3: Because it seems like every 2 days I'm turning around and saying, they're really doing that?
4: Yeah.
3: So that'll be, when you texted us last night and said that you had him, I was fired up. And we talked about it with Ross Dellinger a couple of weeks ago whenever we had him on, that whenever all of this business of college athletics really started to turn on its head, everybody else was like, you know what, I'm going to stick to covering who the starting quarterback is.
4: yeah, exactly.
3: And Ross Dellinger is one of the very few that dove into, hey, I'm going to figure out what in the world is happening.
4: Yeah, and he's smack dab in the middle of it, Ross is, yeah.
3: Yeah, it's very little about what actually happens on the field, even though he's one of the best at doing that.
4: Mm-hmm.
3: But really, really cool to talk the business, because it changes, like I said, every couple of days.
4: And we'll, again, check in with our friend Mike Chaudron, the author of Agent Confidential, coming up in hour two today. There he is, Mr. Bart Heitch. Good to see you, sir. Glad to have you with us on this Wednesday. I've been holding off on one of our guests, so we do want to welcome you in. First of all, I want to say hi. Again, he is our player turned broadcaster,
6: hi,
4: turned coach and mentor, Mr. Mississippi State University. He is Bart Heitch. I saw you at one of my Baldwin County favorites, I believe, yesterday. You were playing golf at Glen Lakes. Yeah?
6: I did. Saw a couple things online. Went out to peep a couple of properties out there. They got some new stuff going on. I'm always interested to see what's new in town. But, yeah, went out, played, and Lord works in amazing ways, man. Got up on the first tee. I actually went out as a single yesterday.
4: Really? Yeah.
6: I hadn't done that in a long time. I was just going to join up with some folks. Well, Colin, I got up there to join the folks, and it didn't seem like to me they wanted me to play with them.
4: Oh, boy. You picked up on that, did you?
6: It didn't take me long.
4: Yeah. And,
3: social cues with Barton.
6: All right, here's the deal. I don't play from the very back, but I don't play up too far.
4: Mm-hmm, mm-hmm.
6: And so I play the yardage that I need to play. Well, the guys, they were older, and they weren't playing in front. They was already up there getting ready to tee off.
4: Mm-hmm, mm-hmm.
6: And I wasn't going to say, hey, y'all, hold up. Let me go back here to these back tees and hit.
3: Excuse me.
6: You know, and I'd been on the range, like the tee time's at 12:08, and it's like 11:59, and the starter says, hey, they're on the tee waiting on you.
4: Oh, boy. So the starter sent you out to join them, huh?
6: Well, I guess, but
3: that
6: I got to
3: do what he was
6: quick.
3: Doing.
6: Yeah, and the starter had said, hey, man, if you want to hit some more balls and you want to wait, then there's a couple of behind you that, like, it'd be fine. You know, I know the guys are nice, whatever. Well, turns out the Lord had three preachers waiting on me.
4: Outstanding. Outstanding.
6: And so I may have found me a church out on 65, and I've been seeing this guy on
4: good.
6: The billboards. And,
4: yeah.
6: I'm going to lean in. So it was a great day at Glen Lake.
4: That's
6: now, Rick Cleveland, Coach Cleveland's mad at me.
4: Oh, no. You didn't call him to play?
6: Coach, I'm glad you're healthy. I'm glad you're back healthy, and we're getting back out there soon. Yes, all sir, right.
3: All right, I got
6: a lot to unpack here.
3: Yeah, a million percent. But I got all right, Mike said it earlier. You texted us that you were finishing up with your accountant, which, by the way, subtle flex. I appreciate it. Love it.
6: It's not a subtle flex, bro. Like,
3: but my question is, you're in Central Time. It is 7:03 a.m. whenever you sent us that. What accountant is working before 7 o'clock on a Wednesday to get all of your stuff ready? Like, that is dedication,
4: man.
6: Well, it's the one that lives out toward Wayside that ain't got no phone service that's already at work so he can get out and go bow hunting this afternoon, I'm sure.
4: Is that what it is? Okay, well, again.
6: No, man, it's one of those. I'm always filing late. I don't get around to it early, like a lot of things early in the year. But no, man, I mean, you got to turn your taxes in like a day or like 2 days. If you filed for an extension.
4: I got you. Okay, yeah.
3: I'm pretty sure this isn't April. I can tell you when.
6: Look, there's two. I always told y'all these two things I don't want around me and on me, and I ain't messing with them. That's NCAA and IRS.
4: Yeah, buddy.
6: I ain't got no need for them to be quarrel with me. So, no, man, like, we just had a couple more things that we needed to get done to make sure that, you know everything's reported like it needs to be.
3: Well, 703. I'm impressed.
4: That's outstanding. Man,
6: dude, it's not like we've been playing phone tag for like ever, and he literally just I know he's going hunting at some point. So he's either up on his way.
4: Yeah, yeah.
6: And it is kind of sus where he lives because, like, imagine my accountant living out in the middle of nowhere.
3: I don't need to know anything sus about
6: Walker County or the Marion County, Lamar County.
4: Yeah, mm-hmm, yeah, yeah. So
6: I never talked to y'all about Lamar County, so let's just keep it moving.
4: Okay.
3: Did I go through there? Is that where I saw that thing I texted you about?
4: Lamar County?
6: No, man, Lamar County, you got to be trying hard to go through Lamar County, bro.
3: Well, I hit a couple places I'm pretty sure I tried to hit.
6: They're similar, I would agree. But, no, man, yesterday was good, Mike. The golf was good.
4: That's good.
6: Had decided I'm going to Baton Rouge, going to make a road trip out of it tomorrow. So
4: outstanding.
6: I'm
4: fired up. Well, I was asking earlier, have you got any intel out of Starkville as to the health of Kamario Taylor, Fluff Bothwell, any of the other guys? Man, what are you hearing? I mean, nothing has come out of Starkville that I can tell.
6: Hope the Bulldogs go down and play well.
4: First of all, we're going to move on. Let me bring you up to speed, please, sir.
7: Guess what day it is? Huh? Anybody?
4: Huh?
7: Julie. Anybody? Hey, guess what day it is?
4: What day is it?
7: Oh, come on. I know you can hear me.
4: Who the hell's Julie?
7: Mike. What day is it, Mike?
4: Leslie.
7: Guess what today is?
8: It's hump day.
4: Just had to get that in there. Bringing you up to speed, we're going to talk some SEC football with Jake Wimberly, our friend from The Drive in Jackson, Mississippi, 105.9 The Zone, and 106.3 The Fan, so look forward to that in an hour or two. We're also going to a business school, the business of college football, taught by Mike Shadron, author of Agent Confidential, The Insider's Guide to the Business of College Football. He'll join us in an hour or two. And, Bart, just for you, you're 18 days away from the start of college basketball, my friends. 18 days, boys and girls. I know you're pumped up about that. And so we're gonna talk basketball, but we're going to talk NBA basketball because 1 week from tonight, your Atlanta Hawks tip off season number 59 in Atlanta. And we'll talk to the voice of the Hawks, Bob Rathbun, the Atlanta TV legend and TV voice of the Atlanta Hawks. He'll be here in about 30 minutes, so stand by for that as we get our basketball shoes on today, man. You good for that?
6: I'm totally good with that. Okay. And, you know, it's a good time for basketball fans in Atlanta.
4: Yeah. Big time.
6: I mean, nobody saw that coming. I mean, nobody really watches a lot of the WNBA. But I think, you know, we talking basketball, you got to give a shout out to
4: the dream, baby. Yeah, the dream.
6: Go to the finals. And so, you know, basketball is relevant.
4: Yeah, yeah.
6: In Atlanta, there's some good fans. So, in talking to Bob, there's nobody better to talk to about basketball.
4: Well, and we'll ask him about the dream. I'm sure he knows. They were talking about whether they were going to play the finals at their regular season venue. It's placed on College Park. That's like only seats 3,200, and that's great for the regular season. But they thought for the playoffs, they might need a bigger building. So I haven't heard what they decided, whether they're going to play at their regular place or whether they're moving somewhere else. So we'll see if Bob knows about that. Question for you. I mean, Carol Ann swears that when the Braves finish, the baseball season is over. Do you guys feel the same way? Or are y'all keeping up with the championship series?
3: I'm keeping up with the championship series just because I want the Brewers to win it all. Just because I think it's good for baseball if that brand of baseball wins.
4: Mm-hmm.
3: A lot like in 2012, maybe 13, whenever Kansas City won it when they were doing the small ball type. And I hate to say the small ball type thing because they're not just going small ball. They're playing baseball the way it should be played. But everybody calls it small ball now. But I think that brand of baseball is good for the game, and especially in a time whenever baseball is a little bit in limbo because, quite frankly, I don't know that we're playing baseball this time next year. I think that's just good for the sport, and the sport needs something good right now.
6: What you mean? The fact that the closest place between 2 points is a straight line and moving somebody from 90 foot to 90 foot to 90 foot to 90 foot and getting them closer to home. That's baseball?
4: Yeah, yeah.
3: I never quite heard it put that way, but yeah.
4: Yeah.
6: That's why I like the Green Bay Brewers.
4: Okay. We call it to keeping the line moving. Keep the line moving, boys. Keep the line moving. That's all you got to do. Keep the line moving.
6: Green Bay Brewers. That, Colin? Yeah. Or do you like the Milwaukee Packers better? Because it's the same exact fan base. We don't give them credit.
4: It is true. It is the same fan base. Yeah. Well, there were games last night, a game last night anyways, the American League Championship Series. The Tampa Bay Rays defeated the Cleveland Guardians 3-1 in Game 2 of the ALCS, bouncing back from a Game 1 loss. And now, even that series at 1-1 before it shifts to Cleveland. The star last night, Rays starter Freddie Peralta, 6 scoreless innings, allowing just 4 hits, striking out 6 through 68 of his 99 pitches for strikes, and completely shut down that Cleveland offense. There was a rare blunder by 7-time All-Star Jose Ramirez, who booted a ball that let the first run in for the Rays, and then they got a couple more clutch hits later, and the Guardians had several opportunities. They went a frustrating 1-for-6 with runners in scoring position, but the series is tied up now 1 game apiece, and they'll observe a travel day today, then they'll play Game 3 tomorrow night at Progressive Field in Cleveland.
6: I have a question.
4: Mm-hmm.
6: About something you just said, Mike, and y'all are baseball guys. And okay. I thought about it last night, and I wanted that because I was watching that game.
4: Mm-hmm.
6: When you have a team like the Indians, they won 3 in a row. Excuse me, the Guardians.
4: Guardians, sorry. It's okay.
6: They won 3 in a row. Bats got hot. Does it take just one outing, one game, of not coming through when you needed hits with runners in scoring position, of going 1-for-6 to cool that whole run off?
4: Great question. Do you
6: have to consistently do 2-for-6 and keep it at a third? Like, explain that to me in baseball. Just how, you know, how teams get hot at the right time. How quickly can you lose it in the playoffs?
4: Yeah.
3: You can lose it quick. And baseball is a weird sport. And people that love baseball are weird humans, and I'm one.
6: Yes, y'all are. I totally agree with that. Colin.
4: Stitch heads, baby. Stitch heads.
3: But
4: unite.
3: As much as you say you can lose it in a heartbeat, baseball also has flukes to where you can be a red hot team, have a bad day, come back the next day, and pick up where you left off.
4: Yeah.
3: And so. Yeah. I think you are a little worried just because it had been so good and then it turned pretty bad. But it's one game. At this point, you've played 170 some odd of these things. And so I don't know that it's time to hit the panic button. If you string two together of really bad, that's when it's time to find the red button.
6: It will be so good for baseball. Like you said, like, there's a lot of people talking about it. Like, you listen to sports talk and stuff about how people like the brand of baseball that the Brewers play. People like the fact that the small market teams have a chance to compete, mm-hmm. like Timmy B said yesterday.
4: Yeah, yeah.
6: Baseball needs this series to go 6 or 7. They need people to start paying attention as long as they can about 2 small market teams that will have a chance to go to the World Series. And then start pulling from one. I think it's great for baseball, and I'm going to be locked in every single game.
4: Well, right,
6: I'm a playoff baseball guy, and it's here for me.
4: Right now, the Dodgers are just hoping to push a game 5. They find themselves down 2-0. They do head home to Dodger Stadium, where they'll host Game 3 tonight, 8 p.m. Eastern time. FS1 has the broadcast for you. Starting pitchers Blake Snell, the lefty, will go for the Brewers, and Robert Gasser is making the start for, is that right? Is it the other way around? Yeah, it is. Blake Snell goes for L.A., pardon me. Robert Gasser goes for the Brewers, and he actually faced L.A. twice in the regular season. Wasn't great, 5.91 ERA in those outings. And Blake Snell, again, was kind of shaky in his NLDS appearance against the Braves when he struggled with his command as well. 3 2/3 innings, 5 walks during that time, so we'll see how that goes. And still wondering about Shohei Ohtani.
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13: 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Shanahan, offensive coordinator at 28. Sean Payton, late 20s. 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
15: Here's your Fox Sports Shoals updated forecast. Highs level off around 90 today under clear skies. Lows around 66 tonight, mainly clear skies. High temperatures reach up to 90 tomorrow, mainly sunny skies. From the Weatherology Weather Center, I'm meteorologist Jennifer Wojcicki. Right now, it's 65 degrees.
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12: He said... This is where the biggest names in the sports world tell it like it is.
6: I like Oklahoma more.
4: Really?
6: Oklahoma's defense is good.
4: Oh, no doubt. Yeah, I'm with you.
6: And that's always a weird rivalry anyway.
3: Yeah, 100%.
6: I mean, the quarterback's got to play better. But I could see Oklahoma's defense causing a couple of turnovers and hanging around and staying in this game.
12: This is the Press Box.
22: Our buddy Bart Heitch nailing it this past weekend. Got Oklahoma overnight atop ranked Texas. He and Blaine Crane, our buddy from Crane and Cone, also did the same thing. So we're going to listen to them this weekend when we look at college football. It is Bart Heitch along with Colin Lacey and yours truly, Mike Grace. We're just about 10 minutes away from joining our friend Bob Rathman, voice of the Atlanta Hawks, as they get ready for their final exhibition game of the season. And then we'll tip off the regular season for the Braves there, or for the Hawks. They're 59th in the city of Atlanta, and they'll tip off 1 week from tonight. And we'll talk to Bob Rathman about that coming up. All right, the SEC. A little help there. Did I mention Colin Lacey is here, too? I hope so. Colin's here along with yours, usually Mike Grace. Let's look at the SEC schedule for the weekend. Number 6, Alabama at number 15, Tennessee. The third Saturday in October. Bama 5-1. Tennessee also 5-1. This is going to be quarterback Keelan Russell and that Alabama offense going against explosive running back DeShaun Bishop. And Tennessee fresh off a 138-yard game against Arkansas. Straight out ask you, Mr. Bart, I mean, can Tennessee, yeah, this would be an upset if I'm not mistaken. Bama is favored. So can the Vols find a way to beat this Crimson Tide?
6: This league is quarterback play.
4: Yeah.
6: And Keelan Russell saw the best defense he's going to see arguably all year.
4: Yeah.
6: It's definitely the best scheme that he'll face that he hadn't seen, and he'll get better from it. This game, and we didn't talk to Roger about it yesterday, but see if y'all agree with me on this. I do agree, and I do feel like that Alabama will be able to be explosive in this game. But this game comes down to line of scrimmage, and it comes down to running the football and who can get to 150 yards first and who can get their first and second downs into third and short and manageable. Third down's key in this game. It always has been a key in this game. And if Alabama can run the football, they always win it. And I just think – I think, guys – We're about to see Crowell break out. That's what I believe. Colin's been mentioning this offensive line for a while now, you know, how they've progressed, and they have. 13 can play, man, and he's one of the top backs in the country right now, and I

0: whoever said, hey, we need to do this, congrats. But no, I'm with you, B, that I think Alabama is really good. Like, I know that sounds extremely simple, but I just think they're really good. And I don't think Tennessee is. I'm not sold. I think that quarterback eventually may turn out to be something, but I could also very easily see him turn out to be something like Arch Manning, where every year everybody's like, oh, this is the year for him. This is the year, baby. We got it coming. And then it doesn't turn into much of nothing. So I'm just not, and I know it shocks everybody to say I'm not sold on Tennessee, but I think Alabama is just that good, and it says more about Alabama of what the score is going to be this weekend.
1: I got a good one for you, Mike, and you'll like this because you're familiar with Mule Day in Winfield.
2: Yeah.
1: I think we talked about that, and Colin's heard of it too, but Mule Day was always the third Saturday in September.
2: Uh-huh.
1: Right, and then at the Alabama, Tennessee is always the third Saturday in October.
2: Right,
1: you know, something I just remember. When I think about Tennessee, it always makes me think about Mule Day. And we used to go to games up there, and those seats are like this far apart. I mean, when people say that the seats at Neyland Stadium are that far apart, they're that far apart on the upper deck.
2: Yeah,
1: I was a kid and I didn't have enough room, but I just remember, the first football game I ever missed, Auburn football game, when I was alive, was Auburn-Tennessee. It was at Tennessee, and I told Daddy, I was like, Daddy, I'm like Seth, guys, I think I want to stay around Winfield and go to Mule Day.
2: Uh-huh. Oh.
1: And he said,
2: what?
1: Mule Day? Hell, Bart, it's Auburn-Tennessee. I mean, he ain't never heard of nothing like that.
2: Yeah.
1: But, like, the point is, the third Saturday in September is a huge deal in Winfield, Alabama. Mule Day. But it ain't nearly as big a deal in Winfield, Alabama as the third Saturday in October roll tide.
2: Let me ask you this about Keelan Russell, okay? We saw him 2 weeks ago play in front of the Cowbells at Mississippi State. And they played on the road at Kentucky earlier in the year. And last week, again, as you said, Bart against probably the best defense he'll see all year. The Georgia Bulldogs, but that game was in Tuscaloosa. This is going to be in front of 100,000 plus at Neyland Stadium. And keep in mind, Keelan Russell's just a freshman quarterback himself. I mean, I think he's a redshirt technically, but I mean, he's a young quarterback too. How does he handle the noise that comes from 100,000 plus?
1: Noise ain't going to be no worse than it was 2 weeks ago.
2: You think so?
3: Nope.
2: Yep.
1: No.
2: No. Okay.
1: Not the noise.
2: The cowbells make up the difference. Yeah. Yeah.
1: But I think that's, you know, if it weren't, and I'm not trying to say, oh, state's the hardest, that's what I'm saying. I'm saying it's the loudest.
2: Right,
1: if you
2: heard
1: of cowbells as a freshman. Yeah. I mean, that's a thing. But I would say it's about him individually staying on schedule in his reads and what he's seeing. I mean, I'm not sure a defensive coordinator in the country is going to be able to confuse him and give him happy feet. Like, and Kurt made a great point the other night when he kept talking about his feet. You can tell when a quarterback's nervous by their feet.
2: Yeah. Yeah.
1: Always. Any athlete, their feet. Your feet will always tell you the truth, man. Whether in the right position to do this, that, whatever the skill is. I don't see it, guys. I think the kid's good.
2: Yeah.
1: I think he saw the most confusing stuff he's going to see all year long, and I think he'll be steady.
2: And Tennessee will start a true freshman quarterback as well. George McIntyre will make his second start. Here's his crucial security blanket, though. He's got an offense that averages over 220 rushing yards per game.
1: Yeah.
2: If they keep that ball on the ground and have success against the Crimson Tide, play keep away from Bama, I think Tennessee can stay in this game. We'll see how it goes. How about the blue blood battle between Florida and number 7 Texas in Austin? This is crucial for both of these guys, man. Florida staring at what would be a third straight loss, and Texas trying to rebound from the upset to Oklahoma. Who you like?
0: I think this is a get right for Florida, and not that they're going to go in and absolutely roll, but I think this is a much needed win to prove that Florida is still on the right track of where John Summerall wants them to be.
2: Yeah.
1: Biggest game in the league.
0: And I also think
1: other than what's going on in Baton Rouge,
0: I think it's an eye opener for what people are talking about with Texas. Like, I think this is a game that proves the point of what Bart has been saying for 3 years.
1: Dude, they lose at home this weekend now.
2: Whew.
1: They're gonna start calling for coach and quarterback heads.
2: Yeah.

0: Yeah, yeah.
1: Both of them.
0: Yeah.
1: Because you can only prolong what the eyes and the results is telling you. Your eyes can tell you something about watching basketball teams, baseball teams. Like y'all with the Braves, y'all were exactly right about the Braves. You know, I was not seldom wrong right again about the Braves. Y'all are right about that. Y'all know what it looks like when your eyes see it, right? The eyes have been showing us this with Texas guys and Arch.
0: Yeah, yeah.
1: But Colin, I've got to see Philo. Ain't that his name?
0: That is Aaron Philo, yeah.
1: Great name. Mm-hmm. I got to see him go do this on the road.
2: Yeah.
1: And I don't know. I might. Are you taking him over Arch this weekend, Mike?
2: Yes.
1: Which quarterback you got?
0: I'm not ready to do that. No. I'm still not sure Philo's the deal. It helps when your running back runs for 200 yards, you know what I'm saying? Which Jay.
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6: Here's your Fox Sports Shoals updated forecast. Bright sunshine today, with daytime highs approaching 90. Mainly clear skies tonight, lows level off around 66. Mainly clear tomorrow, 90. Mainly sunny skies Friday with a high of 74, 66 Saturday. From the Weatherology Weather Center, I'm meteorologist Paul Trombley. Currently 66.
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8: 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Don't forget the underscore, because you'd hate to miss
2: his Instagram content. It's fantastic. Bart Hytch, we know he's got the heart. And look, it's great to have the heart. It's great to have the smarts as well. But let's face it, Bart, it doesn't hurt if you can knock down the 25-footer, you know, from the left wing or the right wing or wherever it is.
1: It's even better if you knock it down from 30.
2: There you go. Even better. I'm sure Bob Rathman could do that. He's the Emmy Award-winning broadcaster and member of the Georgia Sports Hall of Fame. 30-plus seasons at the TV play-by-play voice for the Atlanta Hawks. Unbelievable, man. I looked at it today, Bob. First of all, welcome back. Season number 59 for the Hawks in the city of Atlanta. How about that, man?
14: Yeah, it's 1968. Here we go.
2: A very good year.
14: Another season about to begin.
2: You and I are the only ones who remember that on this show. These guys weren't even thought of in 1968.
14: Yeah, exactly.
2: Hey, look, I want to start with some big news about the TV broadcast this year. You guys have worked out a new deal with Gray Media, so Hawks fans will see you locally. Big time.
14: Yes, and very soon we'll announce a streaming component as well. So everybody everywhere can watch the games. And, of course, outside the Atlanta viewing market and the state, the games are, of course, on League Pass. But we'll have over-the-air coverage in Atlanta on ATL, which is unbelievable. First time in practically 30 years that we've had over-the-air games.
2: Yeah.
14: And we're distributing the games on the Peachtree Sports Network, which will go to a half a dozen markets throughout the state. Yeah. So I think by the time next week rolls around and we announce the streaming, which is going to be, from what I hear, it's going to be good for everybody. So we're going to have it covered kind of like your radio show. Wall to wall, everywhere, all the time.
1: Did legend Bob Rathman just give us a chef's kiss emoji soundbite?
14: Yes, you got it.
2: Outstanding.
1: I love that.
14: And, Mr. Hytch, we're still looking for shooting. So,
2: Hey.
14: I just saying.
2: Yeah, yeah.
14: I got Auntie's cell phone. I'll send you his number.
1: Will he substitute offense, defense? Because if he will,
14: that
1: every possession, I'll play. I can play one. I can play offense.
14: You're kind of like Neek. You can just go stop at midcourt.
1: Trae Young. I'm Trae Young. y'all traded my type. I do want to ask you one quick question, though. What's the feel in Atlanta on the Dream and going to the finals?
14: They're excited.
1: Is the city behind, like Mike was talking about, where they're going to play the game that's kind of an out of nowhere accomplishment this year, isn't it?
14: Yeah, well, they made the playoffs last year.
1: Right.
14: And, they played very well down the stretch. I think the addition of Angel Reese got them, a notoriety that they hadn't had. They've had good players. I think Alicia Gray and Ryan Howard, these are outstanding players, but because they didn't have the playoff success, I don't think it was really recognized how great they were. But once they got Angel and kind of the year she's had, defensive player of the year, anchoring, the rebounding, et cetera, I think the consciousness, the awareness of the Dream has gone up. The problem has always been these last few years since they've played at College Park. Mm-hmm. That's a tough place. It only seats 3,000. It's our G League home for the College Park Skyhawks. And they need a bigger venue, and that will be taken care of next year when we announced a week or so ago that all 25 home games next year will be played at State Farm Arena.
2: Awesome.
14: So they'll be a co-tenant.
1: That's cool.
20: Bob, before we dive into what the Hawks look like this year and what's been going on the last couple of months, I want to talk about your crew, because you guys have one of the most unique crews in basketball, where you've got you that's been a legend in Atlanta for a long time, Dominique Wilkins, who everybody knows what he has been on the basketball floor, but I don't think people give him enough credit of how good of an analyst and partner he is for you on the air.
14: Well, Colin, I'll tell you this. After, I think this is our 19th year together, my back is killing me. Having to carry him every night.
1: Every night.
14: I tell you, it was like the game we had Monday night, the exhibition game. And you know how preseason games go. But the fact that we could just sit there and sort of reminisce a little bit. We got talking about offensive rebounding. And, he could tell Kevin Willis stories. For Hawks fans that go back a ways, really enjoy that. But he's also right up to speed with our guys of today. Mm-hmm. So I think it's a nice mix. I know as a basketball fan, I'm biased toward it because I sit to them every night. But as a basketball fan, I love hearing the stories about when he played and when he went against Bird and Magic and, you know, Jordan and all these stories I think are very entertaining. And I think our audience, because of the feedback we get, I think the audience really enjoys them too. So, Colin, thank you for saying that. And it's a joy to be with him. And not to discount Brian Oliver and his contribution, you know, obviously a well-known brand name in Atlanta with Lethal Weapon 3 and Georgia Tech, a distinguished businessman in his own right. This is sort of his side hustle, but we all know how much he loves the game. And he'll be right along there, too, pre and post, and then filling in when Neague doesn't travel or have a commitment, and he'll join us. So we're excited to get it going.
1: It just that reminds me of just being in Atlanta. I never really went to the Hawks a lot, but the old Omni days, like the real Omni, not the Omni Hotel. The real Omni. And I mean, you're going, I don't know if I can get the, I don't think this was the start lineup, but I can give you four or five players. Spud Webb, Willis was after, Tree Rollins, John Concack.
2: Oh, good one.
1: And his huge contract.
2: Good one.
14: Yeah. Which Spud Webb? The guys make more in meal money now than they paid Concack. <Yeah. laughs>
1: I know, like that contract now would be like a rookie deal, right?
14: Yeah, sub rookie. That's like a G League contract now.
1: But how was what is the daily like? How much faster is Atlanta now when you're going to cover these games than it was, you know, going to cover Dominique?
14: And yeah.
1: During those times, like the speed of Atlanta was so much slower as a city.
14: Yeah, and I think the thing too, you know, the whole sports scene in Atlanta has exploded. You know, back when Neek was in his heyday in the mid-80s, the Hawks were sort of the team in town. You know, the Braves had a few moments, but they weren't the Braves yet.
2: Yeah.
14: Okay.
2: Yeah.
14: Georgia Tech, when they went to the Final Four in 90, they were the hot team in town.
2: Yeah.
14: And because then 91 shows, and, you know, it's been Braves ever since. The Falcons have had, you know, a few meteoric rises, but it was a Hawks town. And I think we've gotten back to the point. I'll tell you where I think it changed, guys, in Atlanta. We had a new breed of fans. Once we redid the arena, it became a place to not only watch basketball at State Farm Arena, but also to party, and maybe not in that order. But
1: fair.
14: But when we were doing the postgame show in the Philadelphia series, this is the year we go to the Eastern Conference Finals, okay? And we were up 3-2 and lost game 6 at home. And we have our set on Hawk Walk, and people are walking out, and everybody's bummed that we didn't win the game. The old Hawks fans of those Omni days and through the 90s and 2000s, that crowd would have been angry. We blew it. We had our chance. Well, this is it. Hawks choked again. Didn't get that vibe at all. Everybody leaving as a younger crowd, more diverse crowd, and they were saying, that's all right. We've won up there twice already. We'll get them again. Yeah. And, you know, be darned, we did win Game 7 in Philadelphia and go to the Eastern Conference Finals. So I thought we saw a shift, Bart, for the fandom that has elevated the Hawks. It's sold out every night, basically, you know, once a regular season begins. 17,000 seats, I think, is the perfect capacity. It's a party every night.
1: What year was that Philly? What year did you say that was?
14: Oh, gosh. Was it 21?
1: I think it was 21. I was a season ticket holder, like I've told you. I mean, like, and when the Hawks are good, no offense to the Braves, no offense to the Falcons, but there's hard to find a better time at a game in Atlanta than going to watch the Hawks when the energy's there with the crowd. Yes?
14: Yeah. Oh, 100%.
1: That's where I was going.
14: And because, you know, Atlanta is a different NBA city than most, because you got the Knicks fans, you got the Celtic fans, you got the Laker fans. So they bring an additional energy for those
1: Warriors fans now.
14: Warriors, you know, as long as Steph's around, you know, you have the Warriors. So that brings an additional dynamic to the crowd. But the vast majority of fans that show up are Hawks fans. All they want to do is see us win and have a great time doing it. And it is, it's remarkable. The food options, the beverage options, you know, it's not, and no offense to our brothers in the Falcons and Braves, but it's not a 6-hour ordeal,
2: right?
14: You know, with the tailgating and the, you know, having to go to the, you know, to Truist and the parking and the traffic and all that. You know, this is an Atlanta crowd for the most part. Most of our tickets are sold around the city of Atlanta, and they get there to have a good time. And the basketball is just part of the show.
20: Hanging out with Bob Rathbun, TV voice for the Atlanta Hawks. You've talked about you're on your way to practice, getting ready to kick off the season in a couple of days. What do Hawks fans need to be excited about for this season opener?
14: Well, I think the big thing is, what is this ball club going to look like defensively? I think that is how we're going to hang our hat. When you add a Lou Dort and you add an Aaron Wiggins from Oklahoma City, proven champions, just a year removed from an NBA title, you bring them into the mix to go with Dyson Daniels and Nickeil Alexander-Walker. I think we've got a chance, guys, to be one of the better defensive teams in the league on the perimeter. Now, we still have Onyeka and Landale, and I love Quinn's line about, you know, we don't, our rim protection is rim prevention. You know, we got to stop the ball out front from getting that thing into the paint. And if we could do that, I think we're going to be just fine. We won 46 last year. I think if we win, I'll take 46 right now in an Eastern Conference that's going to be way tougher.
2: Yeah.
14: And no tanking this year, as you know, guys, which is going to make the competition great every night. I think it's fantastic. I think every night in the East now is going to be a war, and that's what you want. That's the way it should be in professional basketball. So I think the Hawks have got a good team. Where we stack up, I'm not sure. You know, I think Boston's down a notch. Philly's up a notch. Detroit's probably down a step. You know, here comes Washington. You know, I just think Indiana's going to be back now with Halliburton. The East every night now is going to be a battle. And I think the Hawks are going to be right in that mix.
1: I want to see what happens in Philly. I just want to see how it can mesh on this side. Like, LeBron's been playing out west for so long. And, yeah, everybody played, but you see opponents more. Right. And when you see guys aging and getting older, their games, you know, are not as explosive. There's more weaknesses, more tendencies, more inability to stay in front of the guy in certain positions on the court. What do you expect from LeBron truly this year and the Sixers? Because, you know, he's going to fill seats and he's not going to be the farewell tour. But I mean, are you buying Philly as an East contender? Because I think they're the Texas Longhorns of college football, the NBA.
14: Well, I hope so, but I do. I think it reminds me, guys, of Miami's LeBron's first year in Miami, when they sort of muddled their way through. You know, they had to figure out how to play with D Wade and Chris Bosh, and they never did get it rolling until late. Okay, and then when they got it, they went to the finals. And Philadelphia sort of strikes me in the same fashion, with one major exception. You cannot count on Joel Embiid being healthy. And he is such a major piece. So to get back to your question of LeBron, I see him more as a conduit for the other guys, more of a distributor, not a primary scorer at all. You got Maxey and Edgecombe and these other dudes, Paul George, to handle, Jaylen Brown to handle all the scoring. So I see more of a distributor role for LeBron. But I think without Embiid, and you cannot count on him, I'm not sure how good they can be without somebody in the middle.
20: Bob, basketball is such a unique sport in the sense that one or two additions to a team can completely change what an outlook looks like for a year. Who is that team in the NBA that this year had a really good offseason and you're really excited to see, well, I guess not being a Hawks guy, but excited to see what that brand of basketball can be?
14: Oh, boy, good question. You know, I'm kind of intrigued with Washington, to be honest with you. Well, you know, when you put Trey and A.J. DeBanta coming into the scene as the number one pick, I think there's a lot of intrigue. Do I think they're going to make a quantum leap? No. But I do think they're on the way back, and I think that's a team to keep your eye on. You know, the fact that they're a division rival piques my interest quite a bit. But I think that's one team to keep your eye on. I think Charlotte might be down a notch, but I think it might just be a quick dip and on their rise back up. Not having Ball around is going to be different for them. But I think Charlotte in a year is going to be another one of those teams that you're going to look at as, wow, where'd they come from? So I think there's a couple of them out there, Colin. I do think the Celtics will probably be just as good if, you know, as they would, maybe not win 56 games, but I think the Celtics will be a good team. It's going to be an interesting look to see if, you know, Tatum can be that guy after sharing the spotlight with Brown all those years. So, you know, I think there's a lot of intrigue to the Eastern Conference. You got the defending champs, who, by the way, got beat by 50 last night. I don't know if you saw that score. Ooh. But you got the defending champs in this conference, and not a lot of buzz about them outside of New York. So I think it's going to be a very interesting team. But I keep my eye on Washington as one of those teams.
1: If you had to pick one right now here in the last couple of minutes with Bob Rathman, would you more titles in the next 5 years, Knicks, Oklahoma City, or Spurs?
14: Spurs.
1: No question.
14: No
0: that
14: question.
0: That was quick.
1: Are they the favorite?
14: No question. And the reason I say that is OKC, so they had to get rid of three key pieces because they gave a super maxed out three guys. It's very hard to keep that core together without your tax number going through the roof. And they decided to pay Shea and Chet and those guys and Williams. So now they say, what are we going to do? So Lou Dort and Aaron Wiggins are with us. Isaiah Joe went to Detroit. They're going to be down a notch, guys. They're still going to be very good. Don't get me wrong. But San Antonio is there now and will be with Wemby for the foreseeable future. They, too, are going to have tax issues when it's time to pay these young guys. But for your question, like the next 5 years, you got to go with San Antonio. And I think the Knicks may come back to earth, guys. I really do.
1: I still can't believe they won it, Bob.
14: Well, it's not the fact. It's the way they won it. They were so hot. Oh, my God. OG Anunoby was making threes blindfolded. I mean, they won 13 straight playoff games. Unheard of.
1: The degree of difficulty the last 3 weeks of the season of shots that Jalen Brunson was making were career make shots for people. He had three of them a night.
14: Right? And it wasn't just him.
1: No.
14: You know, it was Cole Anthony. It was, you know, Hart. It's all these guys coming off the bench. I was like, oh my goodness.
2: Regular season.
14: It was some run.
2: Regular season
14: and
2: opener.
14: You know, San Antonio, every game, all five. 2 minutes to go, either tied or ahead.
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27: Here's your Fox Sports Shoals updated forecast. Bright sunshine expected today with a high of 90. Lows dip down to about 66. Tonight, mainly clear skies. Mainly sunny skies tomorrow. Daytime highs approaching 90. Mainly clear sky Friday with highs around 74. 66 Saturday. From the Weatherology Weather Center, I'm meteorologist Ray Miller. Currently 66.
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0: just thinking about it. They've been everywhere. Now that's a mighty fine of picking and a singing, if I say so myself. Nice job, boys.
1: The Press Box rolls in hour number two on this Wednesday, the 14th day of October, 2026. For us, episode 1,493, believe it? Yeah, these are radio affiliates all across the Southeast. Keep letting us come back. So here we are, Mike Grace hanging out with Bart Heitch and Colin Lacey. And change is the one thing we've gotten used to in the world of college sports these days. And the guy who's been on top of it is our next guest. He is Mike Chaudron, who, again, is author of Agent Confidential, an insider's guide to the business of college football, along with Colin and Bart and Mike. And I love this on X. It's at Faux. That's F-A-U-X. At Faux Jimmy Sexton. Mike, welcome in. Tell us how this whole thing started. You went, I think this kind of started as a satirical type of X account, and that has grown into something completely different.
2: It really has. Well, first, really nice to be on with you guys, and I know you're in a lot of stations, and I'm from Foley. My mom was born in Hackleburg.
1: Hey,
2: so shout out to all of those great partners of yours.
1: Here, here.
2: So it really did start off as a goof,
1: yeah,
2: as the Faux Pelini thing was happening. And I thought, you know, I've always loved Jimmy Sexton, just bigger in life, playing ADs like their bass fiddles. So I started the whole Twitter thing, and then I started getting questions about people thinking I was really Jimmy Sexton. And I realized that I had some really good business experience, 40 years of large contracts, that type of thing. And then I used to help out the coaches at East Tennessee State University when they didn't have agents. So, for example, yeah. Jamie Chadwell, who is at Liberty, mm-hmm. is a buddy of mine, now represented by Sexton. But beforehand, I helped him out a little bit. So I just merged those two together because I realized we need to pull the curtain back on what's really happening in the business of college football. And I wanted to do it. So that's how we got where we are, guys.
1: Easy. Awesome
3: stuff. We've talked about it so much that it seems like there are things that pop up on your timeline today that 10 years ago you would have said no chance in history this would happen. What's the biggest surprise that has developed in the business side of athletics over the last 5-10 years?
2: You know, I would have, there's so many of them, guys, but I would have to say the biggest surprise to me is just the money.
1: Mm-hmm.
2: The money has just gotten so big. And I mean, I said this on Jocks the other day. I said, the governance and the money, the governance trying to keep up with the economics of college football is like an offensive tackle trying to cover a slot receiver in space. Mm. You just can't do it. And so that's the biggest thing to me is the money has grown so much faster than the governance.
4: So obviously football runs everything, Mike. But as a basketball guy, I'm always so intrigued about how basketball is so cutthroat because the numbers are smaller. In the varying sports, right, which sport have you seen – change the most in these last NIL years the quickest? It's got to be football because of the money, right? But the dynamics of, like, you've got a lot of kids in basketball that are playing four different places. What are the differences, I'm asking, you know, sport to sport?
2: So, you know, football, in, you know, just because of the pure numbers, 60% roster turnover, one NIL signing is not going to just completely change your direction. Basketball is so different because it's only five players. Man, you can bring one player in and suddenly you're a championship, you know, caliber team. So that's the thing about basketball is it can just be moved so quickly unless you're the LSU coach and can't get on the airplane and fly to Birmingham when there's a lot of fog. But like yesterday. But to me, that's the
4: My guy, man. Dude, my guy had stuff, man. I'm gonna see
2: I said that that was a strong aid weather forecast.
4: Yeah,
2: to
4: it
2: quote
4: is.
2: Him from that.
4: The weather down there coming off Kenner.
2: Just yeah, exactly.
4: But with the basketball, like, and that's exactly where I wanted to go with this because is – those one dynamic type guys. Before this NIL thing is over, I think we're going to see kids reclassify. I think these next couple of years, you're going to see a couple of sophomores and juniors at whatever that rule is, jump into the game to try to get a pool of that money for your. Is that a realistic thought for basketball?
2: Oh, I think everything is on the table, you know, guys, but I think that is absolutely a realistic thought. I mean, but to me, it comes back to the bigger issue of governance, because right now no one is in charge. And what I've said is, you know, college sports is the biggest billion-dollar business in the world that nobody can tell you who the CEO is. And right now we're running it through the courts, and the courts needs to be the backstop, you know, not the operating system. So to me, it's that bigger picture of overall governance, because the economics are so far ahead of old school governance.
3: What is the next step in this? And obviously everybody is talking about the Protect College Sports Act that's going through Congress. What is the next step, and what should be the next step? Because those two things may not necessarily be the same thing.
2: You know, that's a great question. I've studied the Protect College Sports Act just, you know, from cover to the back of the page of it. And I think that it's just such a complex, and you've got so many special interests here. So I think the thing that you have to watch with that is what the SEC and the Big Ten are doing. And they're watching it real closely. And both of them are making, you know, one and two steps, like with the NIL thing yesterday with SEC, the thing about eligibility. They're doing it one thing at a time. And what it looks like to me, and the Big Ten has done similar things, is they are preparing to pull the cord on the ripcord, pull the ripcord, and bail out and do their own governance. And I don't know what's going to come out of Washington. I just think there's too many special interests for that thing to get approved like it is now. You've got the Black Congressional Caucus. You've got organized labor that are against it. And you saw the pork that was added by the Senate. Well, just wait till it gets to the House. So if it does. So I don't think anything's going to come out of Washington. So I think the Big Ten and the SEC are playing along. But I think at some point they're going to take their ball and go home. Mm.
4: The words you use, governance, especially from a business standpoint, looking at this is just, I love your play on words with the business terms as an MBA guy. You said the governance right now, if the most governance right now is being done by the agents, yes?
2: Oh, absolutely. I mean, the agents, yeah.
4: Do they want, and this is where it gets real businessy to me. Do the agents want collective bargaining?
2: You know, that's a great question, and I've studied that, and I don't have a great answer for you there. My general thought is probably, I think the bigger thing is that we are headed towards it. I think that is indeed coming.
4: That's the end game.
2: Yeah. So, but as far as agents go, I mean, it's pretty good to be an agent right now, especially on the coaching side.
4: Yeah.
2: Because it's much simpler process to get a coach hired with a big contract than it is NIL with your uncle being your agent and that kind of thing. It's just way too complex. So from that standpoint, I think agents are probably for it. But, you know, you got great agents like Sexton, man. You look at that, you know, they run the market with coaches, and that's what they're interested in.
3: Catching up with Mike Chaudron, the college football business analyst and author of Agent Confidential, an insider's guide to the business of college football. We've talked a lot about agents having you on this show. Talk about the fact of there's a lot of people that call themselves agents or advisors that I'm not exactly sure that they can spell the word agent. Talk about that aspect of it in all of this dynamic of college football, especially, but college athletics as a whole, of people that call themselves agents that are not.
2: Yeah. You know, that's an interesting aspect of it. And I referenced it slightly with the NILs where, you know, somebody's uncle or their handler becomes their agent. And then they take 25% of what the kid should be earning. I think there's got to be some governance around that also. So from the NIL standpoint, I think that the whole agent thing, and I know they're working on, I think there's some language in the Protect College Sports Act around that. So I think that there needs to be tightening up, sort of like the NFL does. I mean, to be an agent, you have to be approved through the NFL. But when it comes to coaches, I mean, it's a much smaller marketplace. I mean, Jimmy Sexton pretty well controls that market. And if you look at what he's been able to do with coaches, if you remember when Hugh Freeze and Kiffin were in on the Auburn job, Sexton represented both of them. So he's playing both sides to the middle, got Kiffin that great big raise at Ole Miss, more NIL money, got Freeze the big raise in there. So he really is driving the bus here. So to me, it's a parallel path. The NIL, it's just Katie barred the door. the agent is controlled by Jimmy Sexton and just a few others.
1: Wow. Mike, you recently released the Agent Confidential Top 20, where you rank the program's best position for the business of modern college football. Talk to us about the metrics you used for that and maybe a couple of folks who made that list, man.
2: Yeah. So, you know, that one was really fun because I had a lot of people start asking me about that. So it was a combination of objective and subjective evaluation points. So the objective piece was how much money donations do they have? What is their donor support? What is their estimated roster look like? But then I looked at the subjective on it too, sort of what their brand is worth, their fan base, their donor base. Do they have, you know, a Cody Campbell writing billions of dollars and writing big checks? So I looked at all of it. And so that was really the metrics that we did. And, you know, so Texas was number one. A&M was number three because there's just more money down there than you can even imagine. So that was, and then Ohio State too. But it was hard. And, you know, and I had a lot of people get mad at me, like, what do you mean Tennessee is 17? And then I had other people, why is Tennessee 17? So it was just really a good exercise. And one thing that I'm starting to do now is I'm doing an in-depth evaluation of each SEC team. And it was just announced yesterday I'm joining Backport Sports. So one of our first projects is a deep dive into the economics of every one of the SEC schools. We're going to start with Auburn because they're pushing my stuff out on Auburn undercover. So it's just, it was a really fun exercise.
4: Everybody looks at things differently. This is really interesting to me, Mike. Like this is up my alley. I got my MBA from Auburn. I want to see what Auburn spends. I want to, as a Mississippi State, you know, alum supporter person, I'm always talking to our fans, our administration, you know, the conversations I have. You can't spend dead money.
2: Right.
4: Do you think those Texas big donors, you know, that, it's about billionaires, man. A couple of schools in the SEC have like two. Some of them have 20. That's just how it rolls. So you can't spend dead money if you're one of these smaller programs. I have stated, and I don't know what your opinion on this is. I think women's basketball, I think women's soccer, and in most places it was baseball, but not anymore. The easiest, quickest place to make a splash with your money depends on what? Conference? School? You see where I'm going with that? Like,
2: yeah.
4: You know, women's basketball at certain schools, if you just put a little bit of money into it, you're going to be putting more than anybody else is.
2: Yeah.
4: So, like, schools not diving in that way to make their different programs more relevant nationally to win national championships?
2: You know, I think it is really the schools are trying to figure it out. I mean, if you look at how schools have managed sports for years, they're running it like, you know, 100-year-old institutions. I think they're still trying to figure all of this out on how this big money comes. But you bring up a good point about dead money. You've got these big donors who are giving big money, and the portal has shrunk time. There's no more 3-year rebuilds with a coach. They want results and they want it right now. And it's because these big donors are business owners and they have come, they've made their money by doing aggressive things in the marketplace. If it didn't work, they fired the managers and hired new ones and they wanted results. And now they want that with these big donations they're doing to these universities. And it has shrunk things.
3: You brought up Jamie Chadwell earlier on when you had worked with him before. I love Jamie. Got to know him when he was at Coastal Carolina and I was at Georgia Southern. We crossed paths at Sunbelt Media Days all the time. Who is that next Jamie Chadwell? Because Jamie Chadwell was kind of the hot name for a long time, for a couple of years. Who is that next name in your eyes of somebody that could be getting on that kind of radar path?
2: You know, I don't have an answer for you right off the top of my head. And I'm sorry about that. And, you know, when I hang up with you, I'll probably have five. So I just can't think of one.
4: That's my normal day with people.
2: But do what?
4: That's my normal day with people. So I get
2: it. You know, it really is. So sorry about that. But there, you know, there are a lot of really good names out there. I mean, there's also a lot of coordinators, but it's not a group of six team, but the Wake Forest coach, I think is going to be one of the hottest names out there. He's won everywhere he's been. I would put him on the South Carolina list pretty high if that job would open up.
4: There is something, and this kind of is to me, this is just a hierarchy of how, you know, a business organization works and where authority lies and who answers to who and whatever. There's three or four main people who know. There's three or four main agencies that, like, they have deals with whoever they want and whoever pays them, whatever, they're in those rooms, especially in basketball. Why are more of these agents, like Sexton and the agent groups, not going after ADs at the root so they can control more when these ADs move up?
2: You know, that's a really interesting question. And I think it's because the Sextons of the world need to be not contractually obligated to the ADs because they have so much influence on them. I mean, you know, a coaching search, you only see the last 10%. 90% of it happened before it was even announced. And that's those off-the-record conversations going on between Greg Byrne and Jimmy Sexton. I mean, if you look at what the Alabama trainer did, Jeff Allen, he texted the strength guy when Saban resigned and said, Kalen DeBoer. And he wasn't even involved in that process. But those conversations had already taken place, and that's why Byrne could do it so quickly. So I don't think they want to represent ADs because they can use them in the business to benefit their clients, the coaches.
3: How similar are agents in the college world as opposed to the pro world? Because everybody talks about how the college model is moving towards the pro model. How much of a true statement is that, at least from the agency side, of what agents in the college level are doing as opposed to the agents in the pro level are doing? Because you don't see a whole lot of crossover.
2: No, you don't. And I think the big thing there is that you really don't know what an NFL coaching contract looks like as opposed to a coach's contract. Unless it's a private school, it's public record. You can Google and get, you know, Kalen DeBoer's contract. So I think that's the big thing, is that there's just so much difference there. And frankly, I think that there are agents that are better suited towards the NFL and some better suited to college. I mean, Sexton does both, but man, he's a college guy. And I think that they just stay in their lane.
1: Mike, you mentioned earlier the new association with Back Porch Sports. So tell us about that, man.
2: Well, you know, I'm really excited about that. I've partnered with them. We're going to do two shows a week about the business behind college football. So coaching contracts, NIL, conference realignment, governance, all the things that make this so fascinating. You know, there's a lot of people that can pick games and everything. I'm not smart enough to do that, but there are a lot fewer people talking about the business. And I just wanted to become the go-to guy about the business of college football. And Backport Sports picked up on that. So our friend Scott Hamilton,
1: yeah,
2: and I have been talking a lot. I'm on with him pretty regularly. And he's like, hey, man, you need to come join us. So announcement was on Facebook yesterday. It'll hit X today, and really excited about it. And my stuff will also be pushed out to Auburn Undercover.
1: Oh, big time.
3: All right, we talk all the time about being able to pick games. Real quick, what was the one coach's contract that surprised you?
2: It has to be Jimbo Fisher's and the fact that it was 100% buyout and they, you know, paid him $70 million. Jimbo's at the top of the list.
1: Yeah.
4: No Mel doubt. Tucker, number two, he's mine. Mel Tucker had the greatest business.
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14: Here's your Fox Sports Shoals updated forecast. Highs level off around 90 today under clear skies. Lows around 66 tonight, mainly clear skies. High temperatures reach up to 90 tomorrow, mainly sunny skies. From the Weatherology Weather Center, I'm meteorologist Jennifer Wojcicki. Right now, it's 67 degrees.
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22: Our friend and SEC Network sideline reporter extraordinaire, also host of the SEC State of Mind podcast, with our friend Jason Campbell, the former Auburn great and 10-year NFL veteran. She's Taylor Davis, and Bart Heitch, Colin Lacey, Mike Grace with you. I know that Taylor's one of our favorite guests, and I think you guys are aware now that I've been doing a third hour of the Press Box solo for our Georgia affiliates all over the Southeast Georgia, courtesy of the Superstation. So I'm doing noon to 1 Eastern time on that, just me and guest, and I've got Taylor joining me today between noon and 1 Eastern time inside the Press Box. Again, I told these guys during the commercial break, I wanted to announce this on the air, hoping that it would, you know, somewhat, you know, hold an edge, because I'm afraid they're going to blow up on me and just quit right here in the middle of it, because I scheduled Taylor Davis.
4: You just lost
22: them.
4: That compliment I was about to give you here. I can tell you that.
22: TD's going to talk to us about Auburn and Georgia and much, much more. So she'll be with us in the noon hour Eastern time on the Superstations. You can find us at thesuperstations.com. There. So
4: ask her, is she still cautiously optimistic about the Aubs?
22: Going against Georgia this weekend, boy, that's going to be a stretch, don't you think?
4: Oof.
22: I don't know
4: I want to see them play well, man.
22: Yeah.
4: I do, but it's just not been there. They're catching Georgia at a good time, though. Would you agree with that?
22: Yeah, I mean, after the big win over Alabama last week, it could be a letdown week for them, yeah.
4: Auburn, Georgia is not the rivalry it used to be.
22: Mm-hmm.
4: Right? All right, let me ask you a question. What's a bigger rivalry, Auburn, Georgia, or Alabama, Tennessee?
3: Bigger rivalry? Still Alabama, Tennessee.
4: Auburn, Georgia's the oldest.
22: Yeah, but recently, I mean.
4: I'm talking about overall.
3: Oh, yeah. Overall.
4: I'm not talking about nationally.
22: Yeah. Mm-hmm.
4: You see, all I'm saying is it's a very similar rivalry.
3: Yeah.
4: Very similar rivalry to where used to be Auburn when I was growing up. We'd go over between the hedges and you'd win. If you won the SEC with the Sugar Bowl, it always went through Athens and you got your little hedge and you'd trim a little of that hedge. Is that statute up? Will I get in trouble for stealing hedge?
0: I'll tell you why the Alabama-Tennessee rivalry is more relevant today than Auburn-Georgia.
4: Here comes the roll tide out of him there, Colin.
0: It's been damn near 10 years since Auburn won, y'all. 2017
4: what I'm saying.
0: Is the last time Auburn beat Georgia.
4: Then why are we not talking about the Auburn-Georgia rivalry losing all the steam like the Alabama-Tennessee rivalry? Auburn needs a win in this rivalry, guys.
0: Desperate.
4: It may not be this week, but they ain't beat them in a minute.
0: No, I mean, again, if they lose again today, it'll be 10 years in a row. Yeah.
4: Georgia-Auburn. Here's my point, Colin, and it's no, zero disrespect.

0: Alabama, what is it, 3-4 years ago now when they toted the goalposts out?
1: Yep.
0: If that game doesn't happen, this rivalry...
1: We're at 20 years.
0: Yeah, this rivalry is even more on the same plane. I think for the right now crowd, I think that's what puts Alabama-Tennessee ahead of that, just because outside of that game, Alabama has dominated this series for the most part.
1: And basketball has the same thing. You know, I'm not picking on Auburn. I'm not picking on Tennessee. Alabama, Mississippi State, talk about basketball, used to be, they're still the two closest SEC schools. Unless A&M and Austin are closer, and I don't think they are. Mississippi State has lost 13 out of 14 to Alabama basketball. It's like 9 in a row. Coach Jans has not beaten Coach Oates. I don't like, my point is this, what sport it is, in this league, I don't like seeing these good rivalries lose steam like that. Auburn, Georgia needs to be relevant, guys.
2: Yeah, it does.
1: And like, I mean, maybe it's the AUB coming out in me that I don't like seeing Georgia dominate, but like, Auburn, Georgia is a special, special day. I mean, there's so much history. You got the Heisman Trophy winners that have played against each other. I was at the game where the Georgia fans got hosed.
2: Well, and up in the stands. How about the Bulldog trying to bite the Auburn player in the end zone? There's so many cool moments in this rivalry.
1: There's just been, but these games, like in 1983, when Auburn went and won 13-7, and I watched Lionel James and Bo Jackson, and I think Brent Fullwood was also in that backfield. I know Tommy Agee was. Three pros. You had four pros in that backfield run the wishbone. Randy Campbell at quarterback, Chris Woods on the outside. Trey Gaines, number 19, my favorite, had a Trey Gaines jersey. But that game was nationally relevant. The reason, too, is because it was at the end of the year. I don't like the fact that the Auburn-Georgia game is not at the end of the year. Now, I understand why it needed to be moved, but, bro, it was homecoming, then Georgia, then Alabama. And true Auburn fans will remember what I'm talking about. And I want this rivalry to be back like it was then.
2: I had the pleasure of doing the 2004 Auburn-Georgia game from Auburn. That was during Auburn's undefeated season with Jason Campbell and Ronnie Brown and Carlos Rogers and others. When Auburn went undefeated and got left out of the national championship. But again, that was number 3 Auburn versus number 5 Georgia when they played. And I don't know when we've had the last time both of these teams were ranked.
1: Well, I mean, Auburn's the third best, only the third best team in their state.
2: So you got, who you putting in front of them besides Bama?
1: Saying night in, night out. But I'm saying there's a couple of teams. There's a team. I'm just saying you said third, so I said third.
2: Okay. Yeah, that's fine. It's okay.
1: I'm an alum. We got to get better.
2: I learned something last night that I thought was interesting that might fit for odds and ends. I was watching. I made it through South Alabama Jaguars. Jay's up. I made it through episode 5 of the 6-part Saban documentary.
0: Don't ruin it.
2: And learn something. Well, I don't think this is too bad. I think I can reveal this. You know, Nick and Terry, Miss Terry, have two kids. How did I go this far? I'm this old, and I never knew they were adopted. Did you guys know that? Both of their kids are adopted. Both Nick and Kristen. And I can't say that I never knew that. Yeah.
0: I'll be honest.
1: I know that sounds crazy, but I kind of knew that.
2: I never heard that. I had never heard that.
1: I did not know both.
2: Yeah.
1: I did not know both.
2: They're both adopted. Yeah. And there are three people. We talked about this earlier this week. Three people that had such an impression. Again, this is another thing. I mean, Nick lost his dad. My dad was 53 when he passed. Nick's dad was 46 when he died of a heart attack. And so, you know, man, I just, again, say what you will about Nick Saban. He's a different dude. Ain't no doubt about that. And some stuff you might frown on, and some others will make you really, I think the world of the guy. And as I say, those two kids being adopted is a big part of that for me. That's a cool thing for him and Miss Terry to do.
1: There're just certain people in life that spew, if you will, greatness. Mm-hmm. But it's a decision, and it's a discipline, and some people have it, and they have it way more than a lot of us do. But, like, this man has affected a lot of lives. And, you know, just I love Coach Saban, and I'm proud to be a fellow member with him at Old Waverly.
2: And, oh, well, there you go. You and Nick Saban. Colin, didn't he tease a compliment for me?
3: 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Coming here was literally life or death, and it was so scary. 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We haven't received a single bill from St. Jude, so I really can just focus on what's best for Brinley.
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10: Aaron Donald not traveling to Australia. He will not play opening week for the Rams as he ramps up to get ready to play. This is the right call. As I have said, the Rams are handling this wrong. I don't need to see him until the middle of the season. And I know they gave him $20 million because if I'm going to come out of retirement, you got to pay me $20 million. But you want him to be ready to go when it's the most important time of the season. And the guy's been out of the NFL for 2 years. You could talk to me about practicing and staying in shape, but the guy's going to hit the wall. 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The best players in the world, leaving the game for 2+ years, it's going to have an effect on you. So this was a great decision. It should be even more. We should not be seeing him until after Halloween at the earliest.
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12: Here's your Fox Sports Shoals updated forecast. Bright sunshine today with daytime highs approaching 90. Mainly clear skies tonight, lows level off around 66. Mainly clear tomorrow, 90. Mainly sunny skies Friday with a high of 74. 66 Saturday. From the Weatherology Weather Center, I'm meteorologist Paul Trombley. Currently 67.
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2: 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Puts out some fantastic content. Check it out there. Welcome back, Jake. How you been, friend?
16: We're good, Mike. We're good. Into another week. We're right in the grind.
2: Is Camario playing?
0: Wow, just fire.
2: Yeah, I mean, I got to get right to it here, man. Is Camario playing? I need to know.
16: I would lean no, only because we don't know. I mean, he's been in a boot the last 2 weeks. And, you know, Bart's the athlete. Well, he's the superior athlete, at least between me and him. So Bart knows this. A turf toe, if it's turf toe, which a lot of people say it's turf toe, then what degree of turf toe is it? Is it a level one, which, you know, you would figure he'd have the boot off? Is it a level two to 4 weeks? Remember, Joe Burrow was out 4 to 6 weeks with this thing. Wow. So I hope he plays. I would be shocked if he plays. And look, that's just me. Nobody's telling me that.
2: Bart, what is turf toe? Well, what is turf toe?
1: So, I mean, it's the balls of your feet, okay? And I have, like Jake said, I've had 4 surgeries on this stuff. The what I associate turf toe with, it's all about the sesamoid bones. Mm-hmm. You have these little bones on the balls of your feet. You get up on the balls of your feet, get on balance in whatever sports you're playing in. Well, when you cut so hard, like Camario's go-to cut is when he's running left and he plants mm-hmm. his left foot mm-hmm. and he goes another direction. He's been doing that for however long. Whatever happens in that cut, that plant, mm-hmm. that hard change, it's hard changes of direction and awkward foot movements when you step back or step forward. And to me, turf toe is about the bottom of your foot up. It starts, it affects tendons, it affects mm-hmm, ligaments, everything. Mm-hmm, mm-hmm. But for mine, basically what the doctor, Norman Waldrop, and I know this is getting long-winded, but Norman Waldrop, the Alabama foot surgeon, told me that there's 3 sets of 2 little bones mm-hmm. under your big toe, under your second toe, and under your third toe. And those bones get like brittle, and they just start chipping away. That's over time. What he's done, you've got all kinds of, this ain't bone stuff, man. This is like tendons and ligaments. Yep. And this is basically the start of this is what started Deion Sanders limping for about 3/4 of his entire pro baseball and football career.
2: Yeah.
1: I used to call it the spring injury. You can't spring. Does that make sense? Like if you're jumping and you're trying to like spring off a floor or spring, yep. So there's no spring. Okay. Whatever that is that triggers your spring, that's what turf toe is to me. That's terrible, but yeah, I hope that makes sense.
2: The lovely World Wide Web tells us that turf toe is a sprain of the main joint of the big toe. It's got a 17-letter name, but it's the MTP joint. Occurs when the big toe is forcibly bent upward beyond its normal range of motion, causing a hyperextension injury to the supportive ligaments, tendons, and joint capsules. Just like our man
1: I
2: did.
1: Forgot the joint.
2: That's okay.
1: How did I forget the joint?
2: I'm not even going to go
0: way
2: there.
0: More in my foot than I ever thought I'd had. And I know I had never had any spring in there. Okay. So
1: did that make sense, Wimberly?
2: He was spot on. Here's my question, though, Jake. If it's not Camario, who in the heck's playing quarterback for the Bulldogs on Saturday?
16: Going to be Billy Puckett, right? I mean, you're talking about a walk-on quarterback who is from this area, right down the road at Jackson Prep. He was a guy that, comes from a Mississippi State family, and he wanted to be at Mississippi State. He walked on at Mississippi State, had a chance to go to other places. And here's the thing about Billy Puckett that we know. He's a competitor, and he's a guy who has beaten out a couple 4-star guys that got some pretty good NIL money. So, you know, look, we hope it's Camario Taylor, but if not, it's likely going to be Billy Puckett rolling out there on Saturday.
1: Is this Puckett machinery?
16: You know, I don't know. It could be, but I don't want to speak of that.
1: I think he's Hastings, because I played against Hastings. I know people, our Mississippi listeners will know, and I haven't made that connection if that's so yet. But I was going to ask
16: you. I'm not sure. It could be.
1: It's a good call. Sure. It's one of those, it's a good call if it is.
16: Yeah, right? Yeah, absolutely. Absolutely.
0: Jake, what does this game mean for both of these sides, because this is an LSU team that feels like they're kind of in a blender right now, and then for Mississippi State would be a huge step in this progression that they feel like they're on.
16: So let's go LSU first. LSU is in a must-win situation. If they want to have any shot at making the college football playoff, they're really down to about one game maybe, because we don't know how many 9-3 teams are going to make the college football playoff. I mean, there's a lot of success happening in the Big 12 out of several teams, the Big 10, the ACC. So, you know, we don't know how the college football playoff committee is going to gauge a several 9-3 SEC teams. So LSU is down to their last gasp. We had this conversation on Mississippi State yesterday about what does this mean? And you know, a lot of people say, well, State was 4-0 last year, and, you know, they kind of fell off the wagon. Well, this 4-0 State team is much different than last year's 4-0 State team in my mind, because you got wins on the road at South Carolina and Minnesota. You beat Missouri. I think State can absorb a loss here, and I think what they need to do is try it. And I'm not saying forfeit the game, and I'm not saying throw the towel in, but if you do lose the game, not all is lost here, because, you know, Mississippi State needs a healthy Kamario Taylor for November is what they need, because you've got winnable games against Vanderbilt, Auburn, you know, Tennessee Tech, Ole Miss is in play. So, you know, Oklahoma next week is probably in play. So I think this is much more of a crucial game for LSU than it is Mississippi State.
1: Mm-hmm. In a couple conversations that I had when I was there at the game, after the game, it was just timely. They just sometimes, you know, you see your people and you chat, and I don't think it's just turf toe. That's my personal opinion. I think it's multiple things that he's dealing with. But that one is the scariest, because when you all of us, me included, I asked the question, but we got to be able to run him. Like, why are we not? You can't risk your future on the now when the future has a potential to be so bright. Is that, and that's my words in this whole situation, is like, this is a really tough spot for Jeff Lebby, man. Like, a really tough, you know, the kid's got to want to play. You know, teammates want to play. But, and also, here's my real question. Does Kamario playing affect the Fluff situation? You know, because, he's not playing, do you really want to risk Fluff too?
16: No, I mean, based on people we've talked to up there, and I know you guys talk to people too, is Fluff is in a much better situation.
2: Yeah,
16: you know,
2: I
16: think he's in a much better situation, and I would expect him to play on Saturday. And, you know, if you've got a guy like Billy Puckett that you're rolling out there, then you're going to have to lean more into Fluff Bothwell. I think you may see J.J. Hill get some more time as a true freshman.
1: Yes.
16: You know, the guy's a playmaker, and he just needs snaps. So, you know, again, it is a very tough spot for Jeff Lebby on Saturday.
1: Are you calling for Sean Alexander-type production out of Hill this weekend in a freshman experience in Baton Rouge, Jay Wimbley?
16: Wouldn't that be awesome, right? Wouldn't that be awesome? I mean, JJ's the future of that backfield. He really is. And he's had some moments here early, you know, Louisiana Monroe, and he's had some time. But, yeah, we haven't seen the full J.J. Hill experience yet.
0: Flipping to the other side of Mississippi with Ole Miss, they've got Missouri coming into Vaught Hemingway Stadium coming up this weekend. What is that game? Because that feels like a sneaky big game, really, for both sides.
16: I think it's an elimination game as far as the playoff, to be honest with you, because you look at Missouri, you look at Ole Miss, but, you know, and I say elimination game, I mean, it would only be the second loss for both teams, but I think it puts you in a very tough spot. And, you know, Ole Miss needs to defend home turf. I mean, they've still got a tough one at home against Georgia. They got to go to Texas. They got to go to Oklahoma. And conversely, Missouri's got a very tough spot. So I think what we're going to see across the next 3 weeks with a lot of these SEC matchups is elimination type ball games. And, you know, when you look at Missouri and Ole Miss, I mean, it's interesting to see the two quarterbacks that Lane Kiffin had recruited. You know, one obviously in Austin Simmons coming back to Oxford gets to take on his former backup quarterback in Trinidad Chambliss. So it's a great matchup, but I do think this is one of those pecking order games for sure.
1: And this is it's a question that there's not a right answer to, but I think this is my opinion. Not maybe not most valuable, because I think quarterback always has to be that. I think it's a different conversation. Lacey may be the most important player to a team in the country. Is that the word you use, Colin?
0: I don't know, but that's the first time that phrase has ever been said. But
1: like, no, I mean, like, is there a bigger gap? We're not talking about quarterbacks again. And the SEC, like what we've seen, I mean, he is a difference maker, obviously, when he gets the ball. But to me, it's more of like a huddle thing somehow. Like, everybody just feels comfortable if you know you can give it to him on third and five and you're going to get two downs.
16: No, I think when you talk about Kawan Lacey, and I was talking to one of their guys up there yesterday on my show about it, is they've got to use him. Obviously, they got to get that backfield moving, and they started doing that again last week against Vanderbilt. If you look at the carries per ball game, almost over 40 against Louisville, Over 40 in their second game. That game, you know, against LSU, they trucked that thing down around 30. Then they got into the 20s against Florida, which they kind of got behind and had to throw it. Yeah. Ole Miss needs to lean into that run game. And that does a couple things. One, it takes a little pressure off Trinidad. And then two, it keeps that defense off the field a little bit. So I think you'll see Ole Miss, as Kawan Lacy is, you know, by all accounts healthy now, that they'll lean more into him and you'll see him touch the ball more.
0: Jake, we've talked about how this weekend for college football is one of the best of the year, if not the best of the year, when you've got Mississippi State, LSU, Ohio State, Indiana, Florida, Texas. The list goes on and on of games that have huge implications of what postseason can look like. What's the game that you are obviously going to be watching them all, but what's the game that you're locked in that I'm going to watch this from the first kick until the final horn?
16: Yeah, obviously I'm going to be tuned into the Mississippi State game and the Ole Miss game, but I think I'm going to go Indiana, Ohio State, because I want to see, you know, again, Kirk Cignetti, you look at what he's done. Indiana's been quiet. They've been in a couple close ball games, taking an Ohio State team that, you know, they really don't need to. Now, Ohio State's one team that probably at 9-3 would still make the college football playoff just because of the pedigree and, you know, a tough road loss at Texas. But that's one game I want to see. I mean, they've got a quarterback now that is, you know, it's kind of flying under the radar. Fernando Mendoza last year flew under the radar until he didn't. Well, now they've got another one in Josh Hoover, who's he's not turned the ball over. 17 touchdowns, I believe, no interceptions. He's throwing the football, and I may be off a little bit on those numbers, but I want to see what this Indiana team does against Ohio State, and I want to see what Kentucky does on the road at Oklahoma. This is a team that's won two overtime games. They believe in Will Stein. Those players believe in what they're doing. Kenny Minchie is a really good quarterback. And if Kentucky can go on the road and win at Oklahoma, you have to really start asking the questions, is Kentucky going to be one of the SEC teams that gets a playoff spot? And we never would have said that, by the way, 3 months ago.
1: It's amazing to me that we're talking about these games and we're not talking about Miami, Florida State. Why in the world do I feel like this game's going to be closer than 21.5? I just, for some, what is Florida State's deal, man? Like, they'll look so good for 5 or 6 plays, and then they'll look bad for 8. But, like, I know Miami's good. Do they have a chance? And I know you've been big on Miami the last couple of years. Did they have a chance to stumble this weekend or when?
16: I guess it's possible. I wouldn't put my money on that this weekend. I think this Miami team is built, and it started last year, and really the year before that. They're built differently than what Mario Cristobal started with. Very good up front on both sides of the football. One of the better offensive and defensive fronts in the country. Darian Mensa, and it's because he hasn't really played high-level competition, but his stat line is unbelievable. I mean, he is on a trajectory right now, especially with completion percentage. And I mean, there was a point a couple weeks ago where he had thrown more touchdowns than incompletions. And when you look at Malachi Toney, he is a guy that I think pound for pound, you could argue is the best player in college football just because of the way you can move him around. You can put him in the slot. You can put him outside, put him in the backfield, put him in the kick game. Florida State could play with him for a little bit. But, you know, when you start talking about Florida State, you're talking about, I think, a culture problem. And when I say culture, I'm not necessarily talking about guys doing bad things off the field. Texas has a culture problem, it looks like. You know, Texas A&M, something's going on in those buildings that we don't really understand. Florida State has that. And, you know, they're at odds inside that building. You know, $470 million deficit as far as their athletic program is concerned. And all of that doesn't come into play on Saturday. But I think Mike Norvell is in a very tough situation. And, you know, we'll see if they get rid of him. But I think Miami wins this game walking away on Saturday.
0: Last couple of minutes with Jake Wimberly, not only the host of The Drive on 105.9 The Zone, but also with CFB Hourglass. And I need you to look into your hourglass. And do you have an explanation of what Florida has been the last couple of weeks after they look so good to start the year?
16: Even the old hourglass is cloudy on that one. I mean, it's cloudy because, you know, Florida looked so good early. And then the wheels have just fallen off. And you don't know if you don't really know what's going on. And, you know, it wouldn't surprise me for them to go beat Texas this weekend. And it wouldn't surprise me to see them lose to Texas. That's going to be another one that I'm going to be watching real closely just to see which team shows up for which bunch. You know, but what's interesting about that is if Florida continues to slip, remember Billy Napier's over at James Madison. They're 5-0 right now. And they are undefeated. And if Billy Napier somehow gets James Madison into the college football playoff, is that lone G6 team?
2: Wow.
16: And Florida continues to stumble. You have to start asking, talking about those culture things. Did Florida have a Billy Napier problem, or do they have a Florida problem? And now, look, I think John Summerall is a really good coach. And it's a couple weeks here where they have not looked good. Maybe it's a team that doesn't know how to handle success yet. But it is an interesting dynamic to see what's going on at Florida. And then continue to watch Billy Napier at James Madison.
1: Scott Strickland. Excuse me.
2: I've got one more for Jake Wimberly. Jackson, Mississippi's 105.9 The Zone. And maybe forgive me if I'm piddling over here doing some other things, so I sometimes miss things and sound like a knucklehead because I ask a question y'all have already asked. We'll go back to Ole Miss, Missouri. Is Austin Simmons just chomping at the bit to get this one underway, man?
16: Yeah. I mean, you know, fair or unfair. I mean, yes, he wants to show, and I know Kiffin's not there. He wants to show that fan base, and he wants to show those coaches that are still there, Pete Golding, others, that, hey, look, I get it. You've got a great quarterback in Trinidad. But I never got a shot to come back, and I want to show my value and show my worth. Yeah. There's no doubt that I don't think this is an egregious personal deal for him, but I think it's absolutely personal. I think any athlete or any person that's worth their salt would want to be able to show, hey, look, I got it. I know you still got it over here with him, but you could have had it with me.
1: Nobody likes to not be wanted.
16: Yes, correct.
1: You know, and like – that's what scares me for him, though, is trying to do too much, trying to make it happen, trying to make a window throw when you don't need to and play. This weekend will show scouts is it this weekend? Yes, this weekend.
16: Yeah.
1: It will show scouts a lot about Austin Simmons and his processing capability when dealing with emotion, when dealing with those things. I hope he plays well. To me, and I love that Missouri team. That's just a big ask on a kid, man. It's a big ask. But hey, let's see. You know, some guys can handle that level.
16: No, I agree with you. It should be a fun game. I'm looking forward to seeing it.
2: 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That's our friend Jake Wimberly. Enjoy the game, sir. We'll talk again soon. Thanks for making time for us, man.
16: All right, guys. Appreciate it. Have a good week. Talk soon.
2: Our buddy Jake Wimberly here as we wrap up a Wednesday edition of the Press Box, the first 2 hours. And again, our thanks to Jake Wimberly. Our thanks to Mike Chaudron of Agent Confidential, the insider's guide to the business of college football, a guy who we'll absolutely have back and talk more about that. And our thanks to Bob Rathman, another guy we'll have back. They're just getting ready to tip off the regular season for the Atlanta Hawks 1 week from tonight. It is season number 59 for the Hawks in the city of Atlanta. And so we're looking forward to that. The home opening, by the way, is Saturday, October 24th. Rockets in town for an 8:30 tip at State Farm Arena. You want to come over, Bart? We could have a Saturday night get together if you want to.
1: This weekend?
2: No, next weekend. October 24th. Just an idea. Just an idea.
1: I really can't. Okay. Did you see how hard that was for me to think that far ahead?
2: I do. All right, these boys will be back. You're off next week? Oh, outstanding. These guys will be back with me.
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21: Here's your Fox Sports Shoals updated forecast. Bright sunshine expected today with a high of 90. Lows dip down to about 66. Tonight, mainly clear skies. Mainly sunny skies tomorrow. Daytime highs approaching 90. Mainly clear sky Friday with highs around 74. 66 Saturday. From the Weatherology Weather Center, I'm meteorologist Ray Miller. Currently 67.
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22: He will play tonight. NFL news. The Rams have cut kicker Harrison Meavis after a missed field goal and a block kick in their Monday night loss to the Bills. Veteran Blake Groupie has been signed to replace him. The other fallout from Monday night, Rams left tackle Alaric Jackson suspended 2 games by the NFL for throwing a punch at Bills D lineman Brady Chubb after that Rams OT loss. Jackson expected to appeal. I'm Matt McCoy.

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1: Is Myles Garrett going to solve all this when he comes back? And I know Aaron Donald is just getting into playing shape. I looked at them and I go, is that defense as formidable as we think? Maybe the back end linebackers are considered their weakness, but you're in a really tough division.
2: This is the one, this stinks. And it's been a while since I've been this pissed after a game, too.
1: You could easily be 1-4. The best odds right now, the Bills versus the Niners, you can't get too far behind in that division because then you're going to be on the road come playoff time.
0: Broadcasting from the Man Cave, this is Dan Patrick.
1: Morale is high. It's hour two. It's a Pizza Wednesday. Back row with my best friend, Todd. Also, Dylan up front. It's Marvin Pauly, yours truly, in the BRGs. Dylan doing double duty. He's also helping man the pizza grill, the Rectech grill out there. What's on the menu?
3: We got barbecue chicken pizza, sausage and peppers on a pizza, and Todd's famous classic cheese pizza.
1: Who has it better than we do?
4: Nobody.
1: Stat of the day brought to you by Panini America, the official trading cards of the program. Coming up on Saturday, Wisconsin faces number 12 UCLA in prime time under the lights at the Rose Bowl. Boy, I wish UCLA had their quarterback. Is he done for the year? I don't know what the update was, but felt like he was going to be out for a little while. But that'll be on NBC and Peacock. Yes, Marv.
5: I hate it for them, too, because UCLA, they were actually making the Rose Bowl somewhere you would want to go besides the actual Rose Bowl game.
1: Yeah.
5: Like, the Rose Bowl is on the same level as Madison Square Garden, where it didn't matter like who was playing there. You just wanted to be in that arena or stadium.
1: It's a great atmosphere there. But it's weird that you're kind of driving and then it's like, here's a neighborhood. It's like Lambeau, where you go, hey, where's the stadium? Oh, there it is, right there. Yeah, Paul.
6: Yeah, the UCLA quarterback, Nico Iamaleva, doing my best there. Torn ACL against Oregon. Season is over. He's having a very nice year.
1: Yeah, yeah. And UCLA's been a really pleasant surprise there. 877-3DP-SHOW. Operator Tyler sitting by. He'll take your phone calls. Joey Votto will talk some baseball. Shohei Ohtani will be in the lineup tonight against the Brewers. We'll talk to Joey on loan from NBC Sports. And Al Michaels will join us as well. So Brewers-Dodgers Game 3 coming up tonight. The Rays tied their series with the Guardians, now 3-1, now heading back to Cleveland. All righty. Poll question for Hour 2 is going to be what, Dylan?
3: Worst division. We're obviously talking about the Commanders-Giants kerfuffle. But the NFC East and the NFC South seem kind of comparable to each other.
1: I would say NFC South is worse.
3: You think?
1: East. Yeah. I mean, at least the East is interesting. Now, the NFC South doesn't even have storylines. Although you have the Saints owner calling out the head coach and GM, which I thought was interesting. Is that Gail Benson? All of a sudden, she's calling out Kellen Moore and Mickey Loomis. That can never be a good thing. Yes, Marvin?
5: I'm with you. I'd say the NFC South because I'd be shocked if any of these teams get to the NFC championship game, where you wouldn't be shocked if the Eagles pulled it all together and got to the NFC title game.
1: Yeah. I mean, even the Cowboys, they tend to get in their own way sometimes, but they have a talented team. And I know it's the Cowboys, so we always overinflate that they're somehow they get somebody and he turns out to be, you know, better than the predecessor, but maybe he's not really just because he went to the Cowboys, that all of a sudden you become bigger, you become better. Yeah, Paul.
6: Yeah, the Saints owner, Gail Benson, was talking Tuesday at the Greater New Orleans Quarterback Club. And those comments never stay in those rooms. They get out. And she said, quote, I will not make excuses. I will not accept this level of performance as our standard. Then she went on to name Kellen Moore and his coaches are responsible, blah, blah, blah. Mickey Loomis, the GM, and his staff is responsible for this. So names were named.
1: Okay.
6: They were kind of a sneaky, likable team 6 weeks ago.
1: Yes. But this is Kellen Moore's second year there. Got him on the clock already here? Yeah. There were a lot of people, I think. I mean, they were darling for the NFC South. It's like, you know, maybe it's the Saints. because it's been everybody else. You know, the Panthers surprised us. Tampa Bay has surprised us. Still waiting for Atlanta to surprise us. But maybe it just felt like, you know what? Why not the Saints? They have cool uniforms. They got a quarterback in Tyler Shuck. Yes, Marvin.
5: The Saints are at the Giants this week.
1: Okay.
5: They can't get Molly Watt.
1: Yeah, but you make it seem like the Giants are, you know, Lawrence Taylor's coming out of the tunnel.
5: They're 3-1-1.
1: I know they are.
5: They're formidable.
1: Formidable. Yes, Dylan.
3: I will say Jameis seems to have really settled in after coming in relief for Jackson Dart when he got hurt. He looked a little frantic there. Now he's had a little time with the playbook. It's a whole different guy.
1: Didn't he have time with the playbook before that?
3: It's irrelevant.
1: Yeah. It's not like a library book where you couldn't check it out because somebody else had it.
3: They should. Yeah, they're like, Jameis, the moment you come in, then you can have the playbook.
1: Yeah. Yes, Paul.
6: With Jameis, it's quarter by quarter. It's like a new person walks onto the field every quarter. Yeah. If he's down 10 in the fourth quarter, you'd almost bet on the guy.
1: This was kind of random that this story still exists, but Rory McIlroy, he was on Bloomberg Radio and talking about why the LIV Tour failed.
4: LIV had probably like half of a good idea that was executed pretty poorly. They had a lot of capital, but I think a lot of that capital was wasted in some ways. And I think they could have used that money a lot more strategically, and they could have partnered with some of the governing bodies of the game. And they certainly could have done better things with it instead of just, you know, enriching tour pros that were already making a lot of money.
1: Yeah, I get it. I mean, we've talked about it many, many, many times here. They didn't create anything that I found interesting because there was really no competition. What we love is watching two guys or three guys down the stretch fighting it out, and it means something to them. Not, hey, I got $100 million. What do you got? Oh, you got $200 million. All right, I guess we're going to compete for this Singapore Sling Open, and we're playing music and 54 holes, and look at us, we're having fun. And I went, okay, if I want to watch weekend golf, I can go to a country club. I don't need to watch this. There was just no there. Like 54 holes? I want to watch 72 holes. Like, you can't do 54? You're getting paid $100 million? And then the music? And then it just felt like sometimes you'll go to a party and they try too hard to make it a fun party. Like, hey, having fun? Yeah. Yeah, we're having fun. Yes, Dylan.
3: Yeah, it's like having mandatory games at the party where it's like, I just want to hang out and drink. You know, we don't have to schedule things. But I think what he's saying, too, it's like that sort of us against the world, like F everybody mentality that they had ended up not working, shockingly. And they all of the money they dumped in these crazy contracts instead of like infrastructure for an actual league.
1: And I do think there were some positives with it because I think it forced the PGA Tour to up its game. Players benefited. And I think that if you're going to bring those players back, I have said from the outset, make them go to the DP World Tour. Make them actually give back to the game. And then if you want to get back into the PGA Tour, great. Then you welcome them back. But they left. They took the money. They left. They knew that. And now, you know, you can't come groveling back. Patrick Reed has done what you're supposed to do. Brooks Koepka doing what you're supposed to do. You were trying to take down the PGA Tour. But I would have said from the outset, just create your own world tour. You don't have to wear shorts, play music, smoke cigars, and play 54 holes. How about you guys just act like professional golfers? How about you make this feel like it's real? It felt like you go to a pro-am, and even though these guys are already making their money, but you go to a pro-am, you're kind of goofing around a little bit there. That's what it felt like when I was watching. Oh, the team competition still up for grabs. And I go, no one cares. No one cares about your hat or your shirt, your logo. No one cares. And I have a friend who worked on the TV side of this, and I thought the graphics that they had were really great. Like fun things Now, was it busy? Yes. But they were trying to be busy. They wanted to give you something that was kind of arresting. You know, like, you know, a younger crowd might watch this and go, boy, okay, that's fun. Yes, Dylan.
3: Which I get in theory, because I could totally see wanting to have a foil against the traditional stuffiness of the PGA Tour and just sort of like what pro golf has historically been like. They just kind of missed the mark. Like the logos for those, the quote unquote teams, they look like I made them. Like they're all pretty, I don't know, tacky, I guess would be the word.
1: No, but I get it. You had to have a team name and, but I would watch. If I found it, I would watch it. But I was all, you know, I was curious where they were playing these rounds of golf. Like what part of the world? And then you realize, and I thought John Rahm, he was the one who surprised me, because it felt like he cared about his legacy. And then they gave him too much money. And look, they approached an intermediary if I wanted to be involved in this a long, long time ago. How serious it was, person that I know said, look, I'll bring this to your attention. I said, no, I'm not interested. Well, there's a lot of money. I said, I'm not interested. I don't want to travel the world. I don't want to do that. Now, whether it was serious or not, but that, you know, I did talk to somebody who did speak to somebody who had authority to reach out. But I'm thinking, hey, how could I give this up right here? Right here. Yes, Marv.
5: And LIV Golf being on the CW sure didn't help either, right after a rerun of One Tree Hill.
1: Yes, Paul.
6: I don't want to wait. It also has like a chilling effect. If you go back to the USFL trying to take on directly the NFL, when they failed and got stomped, nobody tried again for a generation. Like whoever's next thinking about concocting a league to take on the PGA Tour, it's not going to work.
1: And I was knee deep in the USFL. I was in New York at that time. And if they had been patient, I think that the NFL would have absorbed some teams, because they did have talent. You know, when Donald Trump owned the Generals, they had talent. Michigan had talent. Like there were teams that they spent money. And I think if they had waited a little bit longer, then they might have gotten a couple of teams absorbed. At least that was always the feeling that I had. Pete in Syracuse. Hi, Peter. What do you have for me?
7: Hey, Pete. I'm actually calling in because I have a quick story. I have a dog behavioral business in a small community in Syracuse, and I'm there walking dogs every day. There would always be this nice gentleman that walked by me, and he'd look you right in the eye. He'd say with a smile, hey, how you doing? He'd always comment on the dogs or, you know, the nice day. And then he'd proceed to go on and help the mailman with the elderly people that lived in the community. He would get their mail for them. He'd bring it back to them and also bring their mail to the mailman each day. That man was Chris in Syracuse, and I had no idea. I was saying hi to Chris in Syracuse, one of the best callers in show history for the DP show. When he still was able to physically, Chris would, after talking to the residents in the community, he would shovel the elderly people's sidewalks for them in the winter. He literally was the best kind of man that lived his life in servitude of others. And the residents referred to him as Mr. Have a Nice Day. So just wanted to share that story with you, DP.
1: Peter, thank you for sharing. We put out a clip and on social media, I think over 500,000 views of our tribute, our eulogy to Chris in Syracuse. And I didn't realize he resonated with that many people. He did with me, because he was there in the beginning. And I took a leap of faith when I left ESPN. I thought I'd made a mistake 6 months in. Paulie talked me down off the ledge. And I remember coming to work, and you were hoping somebody was going to call, that the show would mean something to them. And it was, you know, just an insecurity that I had. But I'm thinking, you know, maybe it's all about those four letters at ESPN, that without that, I'm not going to, you know, be able to accomplish anything. And I had so much doubt. And, you know, we were paycheck to paycheck. Like there were some real concerns here. I just remember Chris in Syracuse made us feel like millions and millions were listening, and what we were saying was important, and it would resonate. And it turned out to be true. It just, he was that one guy. He was kind of the lighthouse in a storm. And we had already crashed the ship. But, you know, it wasn't the Odyssey. We didn't have, who was it on the beach with Matt Damon? Charlize Theron.
6: Oh.
1: Yes. There was no Charlize Theron waiting to feed us grapes when we crashed. But Chris in Syracuse was just, he was that voice. He was that person. And I think he set the trend for every other caller. Although I still laughed out loud last night, thinking about that Chris in Syracuse on April Fool's Day called in and acted like a caller that I don't like to call the show by asking, how are you feeling? He did all the things that there's a checklist where I don't want our callers to do, but he did that on April Fool's Day. And I just thought, he's playing at a different level there. Yeah, Paul.
6: While he was doing it, I was like, what's wrong with Chris? This isn't him. Like, it was such a well-packaged joke.
1: Oh, it was. I just laughed out loud. I'm at dinner with my wife and two of my daughters, and I just laugh. And my wife goes, what? I go, nah, it's just something that happened on the show. And then one of my daughters goes, you're going to share? I go, it won't mean as much. Can't we be the judge? And I go, okay, this caller, and he passed away. What did he pass away for? So I was already going down the rabbit hole here, and I didn't have information for them. Well, how do you know him? How'd you meet him? And I go, oh, this is a bad idea. So then I'm bummed that I laughed out loud thinking of Chris in Syracuse on April Fool's Day. Yes, Marvin?
5: Are a lot of your stories to your family, you had to be there,
1: yeah,
5: types?
1: Yes. They're not big sports fans. And then you start to explain, and that never goes well. It just like, because it could be the most important game, a game you're really looking forward to. I'm down there in the basement, nobody around me. And then all of a sudden, one comes in. Hey, what are you watching? Damn it. You know, whatever the game is. Important? Yeah. What color is that uniform? Oh, no. Then I'm in trouble. And then my daughters, they got mad at me because I didn't teach them sports. They would meet guys, and the guys all knew, you know, that I did sports, asking questions. They didn't know any answers. And they go, why didn't you teach us sports? I go, you didn't care about sports. Now you care about sports? All right. I care about baseball right now. Joey Votto. He'll join us coming up next. Al Michaels in an hour from now. We'll take a break. Back after this, Dan Patrick Show. 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
10: Here's your Fox Sports Shoals updated forecast. Highs level off around 90 today under clear skies. Lows around 66 tonight, mainly clear skies. High temperatures reach up to 90 tomorrow, mainly sunny skies. From the Weatherology Weather Center, I'm meteorologist Jennifer Wojcicki. Currently 75.
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14: 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Here is Dave Roberts being asked about the availability of Shohei Ohtani.
15: Hey, Dave, have you talked to Shohei today? And do you know if he'll be in there tomorrow?
16: I did talk to Shohei, had a great conversation. He's adamant. He feels good enough to be in there. He's close to finding something with his swing. And I feel great about it. And so, yeah, he wants to be in there and help us win a ball game and win a championship. So great conversation, and I'm excited about having him in there.
14: Let's bring in Joey Votto. He is working for NBC Sports, their baseball coverage, former MVP, Reds first baseman for 17 seasons. What do you see now with Ohtani that maybe you didn't see earlier in the year or last year? Like, how glaring is this for you when you're watching him struggle?
17: Morning, Dan. You know, Dave didn't sound very confident in that reply. I think that he sees what I see. I think he sees a guy that is probably injured, a guy that is probably dealing with multiple things.

0: be truthful, but anonymous. Do you want to see Ohtani in the lineup? What do you think the pitching staff would say?
1: They say yes, which is the ultimate disrespect to the great player of our time, the true great player of our time. And the reason why is because there's a, what's probably, I hate to say this because Ohtani's so fabulous, a better option on the bench right now in a 21-year-old named DiPaolo. The young player had a fantastic minor league career, one of the top five prospects in the game. He's looked excellent during his lone plate appearances. I think he's had two plate appearances. He looks dangerous. And at this point in time, down two runs, there's no question about it that I think a guy like him is the better option, the more threatening option for the Milwaukee Brewers.
0: And I'm wondering if you're Milwaukee, like, I put all my efforts into winning this game. And if we don't win, I want it to have an impact on the Dodgers moving forward with maybe their pitching staff. But I gotta go into their bullpen again. Your bullpen's been great. Everything is lining up for the Brewers to win this series. How does Los Angeles turn this around?
1: Well, they turn this around by benching Ohtani, and then I think that possibly ends the era with Shohei Ohtani in Los Angeles. I think it's the beginning of the end. It's an odd thing to say. I know I'm seeing so far into the future, but you think if you're that player and you're being told, we don't trust you, we're going to hand this off to somebody else, if you have a stretch of time where you're not going well, even though you're fighting through an injury, you lose faith in the organization. You think back to all the efforts you put in, all the things that you earn. But in down to nothing, if they do not win this game, quite obviously the series is over. I see this series going seven, but it's going to be dependent on Shohei Ohtani doing his thing and doing Shohei Ohtani things.
0: Okay, but you would bench him?
1: No. I was a star player, and I couldn't stand being benched. I had plenty of stretches where I wasn't unwell, and I fought through things, and I figured out ways to compete. And I think that's Shohei's responsibility now. He's standing in the batter's box. As a former player, if you're in your uniform in the batter's box, you are healthy. You're telling us you are healthy. There's no excuses. There's no, I was this or I was that. As long as you're on the roster, in the lineup, you have an obligation to perform or to ask to come out. I play with a Hall of Fame player, Scott Rowland. He said, you either ask to come out or you shut up and play. Shohei's never gonna complain. He's not one of those guys. But he's got clearly has to perform or this season is over for the Los Angeles Dodgers.
0: The Brewers' approach feels to be different. Now, I know they've out-homered the Dodgers, but they're not, I don't think of them as a home run hitting team. What is their philosophy against this great pitching staff?
1: They're doing the same thing they've done all year. They led the league in on-base percentage. If you think about the compounding effect of everybody getting on base, of putting the ball in play, of running the bases well, this is a team that is going to beat you 4-3, going to beat you 3-2 on a consistent basis. And in the playoffs, that's really what we're looking for. We're looking for those close games. We're looking to hand the ball off in the fifth inning, the fourth inning, the sixth inning to the nasty Uribes, the McGills. And this team on the offensive side has the capacity to beat you with a bunch of singles and an occasional big moment double. So this is the Milwaukee Brewers in 2026. And I think them and the Tampa Bay Rays are what seem like a revolutionizing the game.
0: Why haven't we gotten to the point where the lefty on lefty is such a big deal? Because righty on righty is not a big deal. But why is it left-handed batters haven't mastered or figured out left-handed pitching?
1: My understanding that 2026, there's been a real change to the performance of left versus left. And I would argue the reason why is because of the former strike zone. The left-handed strike zone was wider in the right-handed batter's box. It was wider away. The away pitch was called, generally speaking, a strike, even though it wasn't. And the left-handed pitcher was able to abuse that, the down and away slider.
0: Wait,
1: the away
0: fastball. Why did that happen? Why did they expand the strike zone for a left-handed batter?
1: Umpire tendencies. The game used to be more horizontal. It used to be more east to west. And now it's got the, between the ABS system and the tighter strike zone, Major League Baseball really tried to make the zone thinner. And this has benefited mostly the left-handed hitter versus the left-hand pitcher.
0: Also, the third time, we're talking to Joey Votto on loan from NBC Sports. We talk about pitchers, they don't want him to go the third time around in the lineup. Is it that big of an advantage for a hitter the third time around?
1: For sure. You accumulate information. You know, what people don't understand, for a lot of major league batters, the first at bat, they do not feel like they're in rhythm with the game. They don't feel as snappy. They don't feel, it's almost like you're waking up out of bed, that feeling of just give me a few minutes. Let me move around a little bit to warm up my body. It's very similar for a lot of major league hitters to find that sort of quickness, that speed, that I hate to use the word timing, but you fall in sync with the at bats. And with each pitch, with each swing, with each take, you gain that sort of connection with the game. And by at bat two, at bat three, the connection with the game in combination with getting a really good feel of what the pitcher throws by seeing it on repeat, you know, you generally speaking, you're in your best place, which is why teams don't want batters to face pitchers in the third time around.
0: Give me the movement with a pitcher that bothered you as a hitter, whether it's, you know, dramatic pause or sidearm or whatever it might be.
1: I really didn't like when I played getting balls thrown at my face or my head.
0: Oh, you did that? Like
1: that. No, I didn't mind it. You had to build up a certain callus to it, but I either would get scared or angry. And sometimes I would take at bats where I didn't know the pitcher where it was going, and they didn't know where it was going. And those were the at bats where I was genuinely scared. Rarely did I feel that way. Now, if a guy threw at me on purpose to kind of prove a point, which we've seen quite a few times this playoff, I got angry and then I got super competitive because I knew that they would get back into the strike zone. But to answer your question, it was either somebody throwing at me or somebody that was had a sidearm motion from behind me as a left-handed pitcher. Those were difficult because you don't get a really good look at the ball.
0: But like Yamamoto pauses, does that affect timing at all?
1: Yeah, it can affect timing. But for me, it didn't bother me because I was the type of guy that really liked catching the ball with my bat. When I was a younger player, I listened to Barry Bonds describe hitting, and he said, all Willie told me, all my dad, Bobby Bonds, told me was just catch the ball. And I would watch him and I would try to replicate that. And over time, did I realize, oh, so that's how you catch the ball. Juan Soto does it. Shohei does it. Aaron Judge is the best of the best at catching the ball. It's entering the strike zone. And with the barrel of the bat, you catch the ball. That's a very, very high level to get to.
0: Are we underestimating the Guardians and the Rays?
1: The series does not feel anywhere near as intriguing, but I think by the end of it, we may get seven full games from them. I think we definitely are. There's not a lot of star power. When you've got a storyline like Shohei Ohtani, question mark, is he injured, question mark. When you've got a bunch of superstars, is the dynasty ending on the Dodgers side? Milwaukee, are they up the up-and-coming team? Churio, Terang, future stars / superstars. You have the best pitcher of this generation. And Mizorowski struggling. No question about it. We've got our hands full on the National League side. But I haven't seen many storylines. The star of the series is Jose Ramirez, who's probably a future Hall of Famer. But that's not comparable to seeing the greatest of all time and maybe one of the great pitchers of all time go head to head. There's a lot of great storylines on the National League side.
0: Did you do anything better than Ohtani does at the plate?
1: Yeah, I was better in the strike zone, but his separating factor was how hard he hits the ball. I don't understand how little he moves, how long his bat is, how long his bat looks, how much flourish his bat has through the strike zone, and then how hard he hits the ball all over the field. It's difficult to describe as non-player. I think about this all the time. People that watch the game, they just do not understand because they did not play at that level. Now, I'm not trying to gatekeep Major League Baseball, But we as players are all in awe of him because we cannot do what he does. And I can't do a lot of things that he does. I was successful as a hitter, maybe the strike zone thing, but that's basically all I have.
0: Well, that's okay. Like, you know, you did one thing better than Ohtani.
1: Yeah.
0: Yeah.
1: thanks.
0: You can hang your hat on that. Great to talk to you. Are you having fun with the baseball stuff?
1: Yeah, I thought that post-career I would be done with it. But the game's beautiful right now. There's a lot of dissatisfaction with the game. I think from former players, I think they're making a mistake. I think the game is moving and changing right in front of our eyes. I think that's the ebb and flow of the game. I'm glad to be back. I'm glad to be speaking on it. I feel lucky to be invited on here to be able to chat with it with you. So thank you, Dan.
0: But you think the game's in a good place. You don't have any problems with it.
1: There's certainly some, there's always going to be demands. Oh, how happy would you be about saying the game formerly was great because we put the ball in play more and you saw more doubles and saw less home runs? But they were calling strikes a half a foot to a foot off the plate. Watch that old Marlins versus Braves highlight where the umpire was calling pitches a full foot off the plate. If the umpire didn't like you, or if the umpire felt a certain way, I would say 95 out of 100 of them were professional. But every now and then you'd get someone, and I won't name names. Wow, they were intentionally difficult. They were trying to prove a point. I'll tell you a quick story before you have me off. I walked up to home plate and I would never say hello. I would never say hello. I would give a quick nod to both because I was in competition mode. The first pitch against a right-handed pitcher is literally eight inches off the plate. And the umpire goes, strike. And I look back at him and he goes, that's for not saying hello. You know, that was the game we had to deal with at times back before ABS, back before the strike zone. It was a silly, silly thing. Like I said, the vast majority of them are excellent, but every now and then you'd have a rogue trying to teach you a lesson. And to me, I think the game is better because we've got more accountability.
0: But if you want a salary cap, people are rooting for the Brewers, Guardians, or Tampa to win this. Because if the Dodgers win, then everybody's going to say the same thing. But if the Brewers win, then all of a sudden it's like, hey, everything's okay with baseball. But if the Dodgers win, that's when, you know, we're going to hear this in December. We got to have a salary cap.
1: Yeah, I don't know. As a former player, I was in on all those meetings when we were going through our multiple CBAs, and the fight was always, we're not going to allow them to implement a salary cap. We're always going to have a genuine free agency. And if it falls apart and they go that route, then it's like, I don't recognize the game. It's like all my peers during our time won't recognize the game. And it's their game. Of course, it's their fight, but that was the fight to get A-Rod this ridiculous two times Kevin Garnett's contract, setting the precedent. You know, we are different than every other sport. Juan Soto's $800 million deal, setting a precedent. Kevin Brown's deal, all these deals along the way, we were the precedent that said, we let people know we are capitalism personified. And if it's all of a sudden we're the NBA or the NFL, we're just different. Yeah, guys will make $60 and $80 million, but they'll get a 5-year deal or whatever. I don't even know how it's going to work, but I'm not sure that the people in baseball, the core legal in baseball, the people that really represent the players really genuinely want that. I could see there being an ugly fight over this.
0: Great to talk to you again. Thanks for sharing.
1: Thanks for having me on, Dan.
0: He's number 19 in your program. Joey Votto. Yes, Marv.
2: Who do Braves fans hate more, Jim Larritz or Eric Gregg, the umpire of that Levon Hernandez game? Because some of those pitches, still.
0: Like, if he didn't have a grudge against the Braves, I would have been shocked. Because, and I remember talking to Eric Gregg after that. And he kind of stood by what he saw. And they wanted to have their own strike zone, which is... Imagine any other sport, like tennis, where you go, nope, I like to give it when it's outside the lines. I like to give that to you. Huh? basketball. You know what? That was an 18 footer, but I'm going to give you a 3-point. Yeah, it's good from three. Like, what? No. That's why we have ABS now, because we gave these umpires too much leeway. We'll take a break here. More phone calls coming up. Back after this.

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6: 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We couldn't save her. As a mom, I want other parents to know how fast drowning can happen. 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
10: Here's your Fox Sports Shoals updated forecast. Bright sunshine today with daytime highs approaching 90. Mainly clear skies tonight, lows level off around 66. Mainly clear tomorrow, 90. Mainly sunny skies Friday with a high of 74. 66 Saturday. From the Weatherology Weather Center, I'm meteorologist Paul Trombley. Currently 77.
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0: Stat of the day brought to you by Panini America, the official trading cards of the program. Speaking of stats, Tampa's closer, Brian Baker, scoreless ninth. That's his fourth save of the playoffs. He's the only pitcher in baseball history to record four straight saves without allowing a hit in the postseason.
13: Stat of the day, stat of the day, stat of the day, stat of the day. Here comes that
0: what?
13: Stat of the day.
0: Okay, nearly a third of the season behind us, we thought it was time to visit our hot takes that we had before week one using ChatGPT. We're able to easily create a hot take tracker that analyzes the stats and current trends and calculates the probability of each prediction that we had. And it's simple. It's a simple, helpful way to track how our hot takes are holding up as the season unfolds. Now, for instance, my hot take was the Patriots will miss the playoffs. The probability looked pretty good a couple of weeks ago. Now it's a 24% probability. Still okay with that. And then my hot take two is that Max Crosby will finish the season as a Dallas Cowboy. 2% probability. But I'm still holding out hope. I'm not giving up on this with Max Crosby. Let's see where the Raiders are, where the Cowboys are. Can they make a big splash or a bigger splash? They already brought in Joey Porter Jr. the third. All right, Paulie.
14: Here's my first hot take before the season, Dan. The Atlanta Falcons will make the playoffs. Not that scalding hot. With four-string quarterback Jack Strand at quarterback. That hurt me a little bit. And my second hot take, which I'm doing pretty well on, the Tennessee Titans will earn the first pick of the NFL draft.
0: So not get the first pick. They will have earned it.
14: Yeah. At this point, they want it.
0: They have earned it. How about you, Marvin?
15: First hot take. The Vikings will have the NFC's best record. It sounded good, but
0: you had to add one more line, didn't you?
15: Kyler Murray will win NFL MVP. And I am at 1% currently.
0: Man, but you could have, if you stopped at the Vikings will have the best record. I don't know what your probability would be with just that, not the Kyler Murray portion. Yes, Paul?
14: If the Vikings go on to win 16 games, as Marvin is predicting, 15 games, it could be closer than we think for the MVP thing.
0: I don't know. I think Brian Flores has a better chance of being MVP than Kyler Murray. What else, Marvin?
15: Second hot take, the Pittsburgh Steelers will win two playoff games.
0: Okay. You know, Aaron Rodgers, quietly in the last couple of weeks, has looked pretty good. Pretty good for a team that's probably going to go 8-9. All right, Todd.
16: The first of my two hot takes, the Dallas Cowboys will finish 8-9 and miss the playoffs, standing at a 16% current probability.
0: All right.
16: And the second one was the Bills will finish just 10-7 and fail to win a playoff game, 5% chance of that happening.
0: All right. That's Fritzy's hot take. Dylan.
17: Number one, this is a three-parter. The San Francisco 49ers will beat the Rams. That was in the opening game in Australia. So got that. They will then win.
0: Wait, that's not a hot take.
17: That's the first part of the hot take.
0: Okay.
17: So they're going to beat the Rams.
0: I know.
17: They're going to win the NFC West, and the Rams will lose in the wild card round.
0: Okay.
17: It's got an 18% probability.
0: Yeah, I could see that. Everybody's in love with the Niners right now.
17: But I was before them.
0: Okay, all right.
17: And my second hot take, this one's not as great. Jared Verse will win Defensive Player of the Year after being traded to the Cleveland Browns. That's cruising in at a 1%.
0: He doesn't have a sack yet.
17: No, he's plus 10,000 right now. Same odds as Kyler Murray to win MVP, though.
0: Put your hot takes to the test. 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Hi, Red.
18: Hey, Dan, thanks for taking the call. I was listening to you as you were saying that the Bills and the 49ers are the favorite to make the Super Bowl. But, man, with this Kansas City in this run game with K-9, I think if the Bills don't go and the trade deadline and get up offensive wide receiver and something on defense, KC going to do them like they do them every year in playoffs, disappoint them. Every year, Kansas City is the strongest team. I hate saying this, but K-9, we're walking that bike field. How did Seattle miss on this, Dan? I guess for having two running backs in the bike field, they really didn't appreciate what K Walker was. Thanks for taking the call.
0: All right, Red. Well, they didn't want to spend that kind of money, and they got Jadarian Price, who I thought was going to be an unbelievable draft pick, and might still be. He's injured right now, but. Yeah, I mean, this is what happens with success. You have to sometimes roll the dice and say, can we continue to be a running team? And I thought they were going to be. Todd, you're in the confessional.
16: I'm going.
0: Two hours in the books. One more to go. The great Al Michaels will join us in a half hour from now. More of your phone calls as well on this Pizza Wednesday with Todd, Dylan, Marv, Paul, yours truly. 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
1: The fans are like, look, we love Dame, but it's run its course. We're not, and some still want him there. There's no doubt. Maybe even most still want him there. But a smart basketball fan who's really just saying, I want the Blazers to get on the road to a championship, understands the timeline for Dame Lillard and their young players, Scoot Henderson, Shaedon Sharpe, Anfernee Simons. It's not the same timeline. And it's time for them to move on. It's best for Dame. If he gets to Miami or some other contender, it's best for him. And it's best for the franchise because these young guys need room to just grow and do their thing and see what they can become.
25: This is The Odd Couple with Chris Broussard and Rob Parker.
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3: Here's your Fox Sports Shoals updated forecast. Bright sunshine expected today with a high of 90. Lows dip down to about 66. Tonight, mainly clear skies. Mainly sunny skies tomorrow. Daytime highs approaching 90. Mainly clear sky Friday with highs around 74. 66 Saturday. From the Weatherology Weather Center, I'm meteorologist Ray Miller. Currently 79.
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1: Is Myles Garrett going to solve all this when he comes back? And I know Aaron Donald is just getting into playing shape. I looked at them and I go, is that defense as formidable as we think? Maybe the back end linebackers are considered their weakness, but you're in a really tough division.
2: This is the one. This stinks. And it's been a while since I've been this pissed after a game, too.
1: You could easily be 1-4. The best odds right now, the Bills versus the Niners, you can't get too far behind in that division because then you're going to be on the road come playoff time.
0: Broadcasting from the Man Cave, this is Dan Patrick.
1: Final hour on this Wednesday. It's a pizza Wednesday at that. Paulie is back in the back with Andrew Perloff getting ready for Not So Fast, top of the hour. Big Day Ray sitting in his chair. Todd in the back row, Dylan, Marv, yours truly, and the BRGs. The great Al Michaels will join us coming up in about 20 minutes from now. You start to look at the situation with the Rams and the fallout. I thought Sean McVay was taking all the blame here. Then all of a sudden it's like, wait a minute. You moved on from your kicker? We just got to know him, I think, at least nationally. Mavis was released, and I'm looking at the numbers. He made 12 of 13 field goals last year, so that's 92.3%. He made just 5 of 9, 55% success rate, but apparently the special teams coordinator, his job is safe. But is it his fault that the field goal got blocked? What if he makes the kick? Does he keeps his job? Wow. Or were they looking for something and maybe that was it? Yes, Marvin.
3: The Rams have been at the bottom of special teams performances last 5 years.
1: Yes.
3: How's it on me, the kicker? And it got blocked. I didn't just miss it.
1: Yeah, I was surprised at that only because I knew that their special teams had been terrible. And now all of a sudden you're going to go, you know what? We're going to fix it by getting rid of the kicker. I'm going to guess that Harrison Mevis was not responsible for the blocking assignments on that field goal. Yes, Ray.
4: I always think blaming the kicker is a pretty weak move. There's always other plays in the game that contributed to a loss. Like, he didn't give up 37 points in the game. Like, that's kind of on the defense as well.
1: Look at Ray. Coming out strong.
4: Protecting kickers, Dan.
1: I love it. Well, as Rich Eisen says, kickers are people too. All righty, 877-3DP-SHOW. Email address, dp@danpatrick.com. Twitter handle at DP Show. It is a pizza Wednesday. Dylan's responsibilities include the menu. What do we have today?
5: We've got barbecue chicken pizza, Dan.
1: Okay.
5: Sausage and peppers pizza.
1: All right.
5: And last but not least, Todd's famous classic cheese pizza.
1: Who has it better than we do?
6: Nobody.
1: Sunday night football, we're going to have a viewing party again. It's the Cowboys and Packers. You can watch us, watch the game, and I think we have the whole crew. We'll have Big Day Ray. We'll have Dylan in there. Marv will be there. Shay Shay. And it's not a live stream. We could not do that. We would do, it'd be one and done if we did a live stream with Shay. Yes, Marvin.
3: One day we got to get Nick Wright up here. Remember he talked about coming up here?
1: Yeah.
3: Maybe a Chiefs primetime game?
1: Yeah, Nick Wright.
3: Do you hate him?
1: No. Oh. I like Nick. But he's,
3: the way you said it, you're like,
1: well,
3: eh.
1: He's kind of big time now. Like he's actually buying watches that are real watches, not those knockoffs that he gets in Times Square.
5: Got him.
1: I didn't realize that. Because I said, dude, is that a Breitling? He goes, no, it's a knockoff. I go, you make enough. And then I bought him a Breitling. I said, you're on national TV. Okay? Spend all that money on your suits, your hair. You got to have a legitimate watch. And then, you know, you can tell. Guys will, and watch for this now. When guys are on TV, they will have their sleeves brought back a little bit, their shirt, so the watch is there. And it's probably a quid pro quo arrangement there. Hey, you give me a watch, I'll wear it. You give it to me for free, and I'll let everybody know what I'm wearing. And full disclosure, I tried to get that on the show. We just couldn't get anybody who wanted to give me a watch. Although, there's a couple of great watch companies. I mean, Breitling is great. Panerai is great. Tudor is great. There's so many of these now. Yes, Dylan.
5: And even the fakes have gotten really good. Like, there's like high end versions of the fakes. Like, one of my buddies has a fake Rolex and it's still like $1,000, but he took it to Rolex to get it fixed and they fixed it as if it was like they didn't know that it was even a knockoff.
1: I had a friend who had a Rolex. R-A-L-E-X. Cause he said, what do you think? And I go, well, I mean, they misspelled Rolex. He goes, aside from that, I go, but that's what people look for.
5: Rolex?
1: Yeah, Rolex. All right, Polk. Yes, Ton.
6: We're talking about Nick Wright at a future watch party. Sunday night, the 25th, a week from Sunday, Chiefs at Seahawks.
1: Okay.
6: Just throwing it out there.
1: Yeah, but once again, he's a big-time guy at Fox. And I don't know if he's going to lower himself. Watch with us.
6: We'll send him a limo.
1: we will send him a limo.
6: Well, it certainly won't be me.
1: I know that.
6: You'd have to pick up the tab.
1: How about I just ask you to drive down and pick him up?
6: Nice. I'll get lost. Even with GPS, I won't be able to find him.
1: Yes, Dylan.
5: What if we live stream like just the fourth quarter?
1: No. No, we
5: can't.
1: First
5: quarter?
1: No, we can't.
5: Second quarter seems benign.
1: We can't.
5: All right.
1: Cowboys Packers live on NBC and Peacock, which is also where you can find this show, Peacock NBC Sports Now. Download the app if you haven't done so. Baseball last night, it's the other series. This is almost like Yankees and the Red Sox when the Cardinals were in the World Series. Who do the Cardinals beat in that series to meet the Red Sox in the World Series? See, that's how much... Was it the Braves or the Dodgers, Marvin?
3: The Astros.
1: Oh, okay.
3: The Craig Biggio and those guys.
1: Oh, so the Astros before they came to the American League.
3: Correct.
1: Okay. Yeah.
3: And then they went to the World Series, I believe, in 2005 when they lost to the White Sox.
1: Yeah. Yeah, I was there for that in Chicago. Yes, Big Day Ray?
4: It's almost like the conference championship games from last year. It's Seahawks versus the Rams and then Patriots-Broncos. Everyone knew it was kind of Seahawks-Rams or... That's the Super Bowl.
1: Yeah, yeah, it feels that way with this other series, but I watched a lot of it last night, and some great pitching here. You just don't have star power, and we're so used to, conditioned to watch and go, I want to watch that guy. I mean, Junior Caminero or Ramirez, I mean, okay, but I don't know if you're going to go, man, Drew Rasmus is pitching tonight, even though he's a really good pitcher. Yes, Marv.
3: Thank goodness the Tampa Bay Rays had their throwback uniforms on.
1: I figured you'd like that. By the way, Fastball Freddy Peralta, he threw 71 of his 99 pitches fastballs. Hmm. He pitched well. I mean, really, he's pitched well in the month of September, now dipping into October. So he's known as Fastball Freddy, which I don't know if you can be surprised if he throws something other than a fastball, or if he throws a fastball and you're like, damn, I didn't expect a fastball from Fastball Freddy. Yes, Ray.
4: What I was going to say is sometimes it does go the opposite direction, though. The Spurs and Thunder was supposed to be the championship in the Western Conference Finals, and then the Knicks won. So sometimes it goes the other way.
1: Are you calling your shot that whoever wins the National League Championship Series will lose the World Series? Todd has already said whoever wins tonight will win the World Series.
6: I have.
1: Yes, you have.
4: I am not calling my shot.
1: Okay, all right.
4: I like the Brewers.
1: Just want to know. All right. A couple of phone calls in here. 877-3DP-SHOW. Mike in Wisconsin. Hi, Mike. What do you have for me today?
7: Hey, what up, fellas?
1: Yep.
7: Dan, I know how much you love lists. So ESPN put out a list ranking the best college receivers in the last 50 years. And I saw they have Jeremiah Smith ranked second on the list, which I don't have a problem with. But as I'm scrolling down, I'm scratching my head. Like, they have Justin Blackmon as the fifth best receiver of the last 50 years. Like, how do they come up with this stuff?
1: Well, I think we're also looking at Blackmon out of Oklahoma State and saying, you know, he was a bust. Therefore, that will impact the list. You know, the list is based on what you did in college, not what you did in the pros. Ray, you have that list?
4: I do, Dan. Randy Moss, number one. Yeah. Jeremiah Smith. Then Larry Fitz. Okay. Devontae Smith. And fifth was Justin Blackmon. Desmond Howard, six.
1: Well, I don't think Desmond Howard was a great receiver. He was a kick returner.
4: Well, they have him six over Michael Crabtree.
1: Crabtree?
8: Crabtree?
6: Who's talking about you?
8: Crabtree.
3: Richard Sherman was so happy to hear your impression.
1: When you did that to him.
6: He was loving that. He gave you a big hug.
1: We were at the Sports Emmys. And I think I said to Richard Sherman, I said, Todd does an impersonation of you. And he's
6: you set me up.
1: Well, he does Aaron Andrews impersonation, and then you do.
6: I was talking about you.
8: Crabtree.
6: You really enjoyed that. I mean,
1: Todd will walk around the room, and he's either singing a theme song, doing some kind of stand-up act, or he'll do an impersonation. So you might hear him just randomly go, Crabtree.
6: It's partially fun, partial bipolar, and medication needed.
1: Curtis in Illinois. Hi, Curtis. What do you have for me today?
9: Good morning, DP.
1: Morning.
9: After hearing about Chris in Syracuse on Friday, I was kind of going through my mental Rolodex of all the great callers, and I think Gus kind of put it perfectly this morning, going over the who's who of callers. But I was happy to hear from Barry on Monday because it's been a minute. But if one of you guys could reach out to Jeff in Detroit, haven't heard from him in a while. But I did find it kind of interesting that Chris in Syracuse being the one that would always stick up for Todd, that even though you knew about his passing earlier in the week, you did wait until Friday to announce it to overshadow Todd's birthday party.
1: Thank you, Curtis. If I was that mean-spirited, then yes, I would have done that. But I didn't think of that. We couldn't get confirmation on Chris in Syracuse. And I'd gotten word earlier in the week, and I just said to Paulie, I said, we got to find somebody in Chris's inner circle, because we found out Chris didn't want an obituary, so we couldn't find anything. And then we didn't even know who to reach out. We knew that he had a twin sister, and then checking with Tyler, because Tyler talks to everybody who calls in, Andrew Perloff has a friend who knows Chris in Syracuse. So I was going through all these avenues. And so I had this in the back of my mind. I kept waiting. I kept waiting to see his name pop up on my screen. And obviously it didn't, but the whole 3 hours, because I knew that Chris might be dead. And I just thought, damn, pop up one more time. And never happened. Scott in Atlanta. Hi, Scott. What do you have for me today?
10: Hey, Dan. Hey, just wanted to call in and acknowledge that this week in 1972, your next guest, Al Michaels, made perhaps the best home run call ever in a postseason game, Game 5 of the NLCS, Pirates at Reds, and it was the Johnny Bench home run that tied it up. So hopefully you can play it before Al comes on with you today.
1: Yeah, he homered off Dave Justy, and it was opposite field. Hit it to right field. But, that was a rivalry. Pirates-Reds. Then you had the Pirates and the Reds and the Dodgers. Like, you had true rivalries back then. But Pittsburgh and Cincinnati, whew. There was some star power in those matchups. Jimmy in California. Hi, Jimmy.
11: How you doing? Good morning, the fellas. First time, long time, 5'10", 190. So I just wanted to weigh in on the kicking situation for the Rams. I've been a Rams fan my entire life. I'm 35 years old. And for whatever reason, Sean McVay is not the genius people think he is. I mean, if we look at the kick that Mevis was taking, three plays prior to that, he goes out there and measures the kick in through like an air kick. And that, to me, I play golf as well as you, but like that's the person that has the yips right there. He knew it was not going to make it from the get-go. And then as you watch the kick off his foot, it's going straight to the left. It's shanking to the left. Like, you wouldn't even, like, it was just never going to have a chance. And on part of Sean McVay, man, it's almost malpractice that this has continued for this long and we still cannot figure it out on special teams.
1: Yeah, the special teams, and then you keep your special teams coordinator through all of this. And there's a track record. Like, for the last 5 years, they've been at the bottom of the standings with special teams. But it felt like, I thought that Sean McVay, Like, put the ball in Stafford's hands. That's what I thought. Okay, I got to put the ball in my best player's hands, see what he can do. Because nobody's been able to cover Puka Nacua. And if you're averaging around 6 yards per play, can you devise something? And I got the feeling that Sean wasn't comfortable with his kicker at that range. And that's why he was trying to get closer and maybe extend this and try to score a touchdown. That was just my feeling when I was watching it. It's like, why didn't you throw the ball 3rd and 5? I mean, worst case scenario, you throw an incompletion. But I thought, give me Stafford. Create something. But and he lamented that. I mean, like he didn't take blame for it until he didn't take blame. And it's that damn kicker. So we'll get rid of him. Oh, yes, Marvin.
3: Sorry, going back to Johnny Bench in the Reds. Was there ever talk of two small market teams? When did the small market, big market talk start?
1: I don't. We never thought Cincinnati was a small market or Pittsburgh was a small market. It just never came up in conversation. But there was no real disparity in how much guys were getting paid. I mean, I didn't know what Bench and Rose and any Roberto Clemente, I didn't know what they made. Yeah, Ray.
4: I might be showing my age here a little bit, but did it maybe start when the Yankees started winning all those World Series in the 90s?
1: Yeah, but the Yankees were winning all of those back in the 40s and 30s and 20s. Yeah,
4: but, like, I don't know how different the salary cap was way back then. Feels like around then is that's when the Yankees became the evil empire by just spending to win.
1: You know, Al Michaels will have an opinion on this. Yes, yes, Dilly.
5: I think also back then, too, baseball was, like, America's sport. It was a much more national product in its entirety, so it wasn't viewed as this sort of regional thing where you're like, oh, that's cute, the little small market team over there. They're like, everyone was kind of in what viewed like even competition as well.
1: But even Oakland played the Reds in 1972 World Series. Nobody said they're two small market, you know, teams. Yes, Marv.
3: And in the grand scheme of things, how many big market teams are there really? About five?
1: Well, Chicago hasn't always acted like a big market. I mean, Chicago is a big market.
3: Like Houston. Houston's the fourth biggest city in America. No one ever says, oh, they're a big market team.
1: That's a good point. Yes, Dylan.
5: I mean, if you remove the Celtics from the equation, pre-2000, Boston wasn't this, you know, I mean, the Red Sox hadn't won in forever. The Patriots were, you know, fairly nondescript. That was kind of, they sort of played like a small market team, but that's a big market.
1: Yeah. Feels like it's New York and L.A.
5: Yeah.
1: That might be it.
5: The Bay, San Francisco.
1: San Francisco. Do the Giants feel like a big market team?
5: Not really.
1: I mean, even the Phillies, do they feel like a big market team? I mean, they should be, but I don't look at them and go, oh boy, if get into a bidding war, the Phillies are going to win this one or the Giants are going to win this one. Yeah.
5: I'd probably say, I feel like New York, L.A., Chicago are the three, what are considered probably the three big markets sports-wise.
1: Boston's in there now.
5: Yeah, I guess.
1: Because they're winning.
5: All right, fine, four.
1: All right. We'll take a break. I'll ask Al Michaels. He'll join us next. 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
19: Here's your Fox Sports Shoals updated forecast. Highs level off around 90 today under clear skies. Lows around 66 tonight, mainly clear skies. High temperatures reach up to 90 tomorrow, mainly sunny skies. From the Weatherology Weather Center, I'm meteorologist Jennifer Wojcicki. Right now, 79.
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1: There are so many things you don't like.
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11: Moronic!
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0: Al Michaels, Hall of Fame broadcaster, Thursday Night Football play-by-play voice on Prime Video. He's there with Herbie. He's got Seahawks Broncos kickoff 8:15 Eastern on Prime Video. Albino, how's the golf game?
1: The golf game is terrible. I know I should go Johnny Miller. That doesn't work. So I've been going Freddie Couples, right? All you need are four syllables. You know, it comes to the point where if I want to put a score in, it starts with a two. So I get rejected by the computer. Somebody said, how'd you play the other day? I shot 69. They go, that's great. I say, yeah. And then I made the turn. So, Dan, I don't know. It's horrible.
0: Would you give up steak to be a scratch golfer?
1: No, I would not. Because I would die if I didn't have steak. As somebody who has never, as you know, consumed a vegetable, I would die. So it wouldn't help me to give up steak and become a scratch golfer because I'd be in the deep divot at that point.
0: Okay. Wait, your mom

0: So, Dan, here I am. What can I tell you, man?
1: You're still doing it, yeah.
0: Steaks and chops, that's the key to life.
1: First thing you thought of when you heard that Mike Ditka passed?
0: I thought about what a special man he was. I think I had a chance to do a number of his games early on in my Monday Night Football career. And one of the best things in regard to Mike that I did a halftime interview on Monday Night Football, and he was terrific. And I said, you know, your team looks to you as a father figure. I said, what kind of a father were you to your children? He said, not as good as my father was to me. Oh. So he was a guy who he was so much fun. I mean, you've seen all of the I saw the Football Life the other day, which I thought was sensational on the NFL Network. And he was great. And, you know, he took no prisoners. Mike Ditka was a true, true legend and a guy who was, everybody wants to say, a one-off. And away he was. And, of course, you know, the Ricky Williams thing, and then when he decides to have a lot of fun and to get coming out there in the wedding dress and all of that. But he was a good guy to be around because it was always something was always going to be memorable when you left Mike Ditka.
1: And he didn't make any apologies that, like, this is who I am.
0: No.
1: You know, deal with it or move on.
0: Exactly. And, you know, let's face it, he coached one of the great teams in the history of the National Football League. You know, Buddy Ryan, of course, had that defense. And, of course, I'm watching, you know, Mike get carried off the field, and the defense is carrying Buddy Ryan off the field that day. But he did a masterful job. And then you keep forgetting about how good of a player he was.
1: Yeah.
0: And I'm old enough. I saw him play at Pitt. They came into the Coliseum and played UCLA back in around 1960 or so. I mean, he was a terrific player, great coach, entrepreneur, you know, a vintner, a restaurateur, and just a lot of fun. As gruff and tough as he was a lot of fun.
1: When did we use the phrase small market? When did that kind of become part of the lexicon in sports?
0: I'm not sure, but probably it's been around for a lot of years. And, you know, you talk about, obviously, like in baseball, the Yankees and the Dodgers and the Cubs and the big cities. And then, you know, you look at cities like Milwaukee and Kansas City, and obviously they were smaller markets. And it's kind of, you know, it's gotten skewed through the years where obviously the bigger markets with more revenue can produce better teams over a course of a period of time. But once in a while, it's great when Kansas City won the World Series a few years ago. I thought that was fabulous. And look what Milwaukee's doing right now.
1: But we don't use this, though, in other sports, though, do we?
0: No, you don't. And you don't use it in football because it's totally everybody gets the same amount of money. So Green Bay can make as much money as, you know, the New York Giants or the Los Angeles Rams. So and that's because of the fact that there's a salary cap and there's shared revenue. And that's why the NFL is different than the other leagues.
1: You're turning 82.
0: Thanks for the, like, I call it octopus plus a deuce. Okay. See if anybody can figure it out.
1: Oh, God. Who will tell you or how will you find out that you're not going to do this anymore?
0: Well, either the people that I work for will tell me or I'll know myself.
1: Yeah.
0: A combination. Let's put it this way. The folks at Amazon and Prime have been fantastic, fantastic to me. And I had a 3-year deal, and then they said, you want to do it the next year? I said, yeah, we want you to do it. And then the next year, we want you to do it. And that's this year. If they come to me and say, you know, it's time for us to move on, I'm going, fine. You guys have been fantastic. You've been great. I've done the NFL for 41 years, which is half my life. Love it. But you know what? At a certain time, it's time. And if they feel it's time, great. And if I feel it's time, I'll know it. And I'll say, you know what? Thanks for the memories.
1: What do you remember about your first NFL game?
0: My first NFL game, believe it or not, was I was doing the Cincinnati Reds in 1971. The season ends, and NBC called me. They had regional football that year. But they were also doing the baseball playoffs. So they had both the American and National League playoffs. So Kurt Gowdy was the number one announcer. He was doing one set of playoffs. Jim Simpson was number two. So they moved Jay Randolph, who was number three, up to number one. So they needed somebody to do the last game on that schedule in October I think it's October 3rd, 1970.

0: 71. The last game, the least attractive, was Buffalo at Minnesota. They sent me to the game. I did it with Johnny Morris, who had just retired as the Bears, you know, leading receiver, and he still is in their record book. It is a, it's, Dan, it's a point-to-point game. It's blacked out in those years at the home city, so it doesn't go to Minneapolis. It goes to Buffalo, but Buffalo's NBC station wants to take baseball. So they farm us, they farm us out to a UHF station. So Morris and I are doing a game. By the way, in that game, Bud Grant is coaching the Minnesota Vikings. Minnesota won the game, I think, something like 19 to nothing. Among the players in that game for the Buffalo Bills were O.J. Simpson and Al Cowlings.
1: Ooh, boy.
0: On the Buffalo Bills in 19... So you can look it up. And 2 weeks later, I did Buffalo at the Jets with a guy named Dave Kucerik, who was a wide receiver for the Chargers at that point. And that was another one of those point-to-point. Wasn't on in New York. And those were my first two NFL games going all the way back to 1971.
1: What kind of relationship did you have with O.J.?
0: Well, we were friends, obviously, because we were in the neighborhood together, and he lived about six blocks away, and I played a ton of tennis with him. And he was a colleague. I mean, O.J. and I did in the Olympics in 1984, we did all of the track and field. And so if you go, you know, on YouTube and you want to watch Carl Lewis win his four gold medals, it's O.J. and me.
1: I remember talking to Carl Lewis about those Olympics. There was so much pressure on Carl Lewis. That how many gold, you know, and I think he accomplished everything he wanted to accomplish, but he said he went home and like he wasn't fulfilled. And I'm paraphrasing now, but it was, you kind of do it. And there's so much pressure of doing it that when it's done, you're like, is that it?
0: You know, that's a very interesting thing that you would say. Hold on 1 second. I got to get rid of this call. Thank you. You know, live television. Dan, hold on a second. There we go. It reminds me very much of Eric Heiden in the 1980 Olympics, which, of course, you know, this is the hockey Olympics. But Eric was going to be the big star coming into those Olympics. He was going to win five gold medals, and he did. And, you know, and then he went on to become a successful doctor. God bless him, man. That guy has had a phenomenal life. I never heard Carl talk about that, what you just told me. I'm a little surprised by it. But you know what it reminds me of? My partner in the 1980 Olympics for hockey was Ken Dryden. Mm-hmm. And Ken retired at 31 years old at the apex of his career. Multiple Stanley Cups, multiple Vezina trophies. He was phenomenal on the air. But Ken wanted to enjoy every other aspect of life. He moved his family to England. He studied at Oxford. And I'll never forget, one day I said something to Kenny later on about, you know, why? I mean, tell me one real reason that you stepped away that early. And you know what he called it? Success fatigue. I thought it was a fascinating way to put it. Success fatigue. He had all of this success, but now maybe, you know, he did all of the things that he had hoped to do or maybe didn't even hope to do, but it happened. And now he stepped away. But I think that's a fantastic phrase, success fatigue.
1: And maybe Bjorn Borg had that.
0: Very possible. I don't know because, you know, I don't follow tennis that closely and I didn't know him. It's possible. It's possible when you get all of the things you want and then you go, is that all there is? I'm sure that that's happened to people. There's no doubt about that.
1: But I wonder about that with Jordan, Al. That Michael... Okay, I've done everything. I got three-peat, and then he decides to go play baseball.
0: Right. Maybe that's when he needed a sabbatical. And then maybe at that point when he's playing baseball and he realizes he's not going to be that good at baseball, good, you know, fine, but not Jordan-esque. And then maybe he just said to himself, okay, I got to get back to what I really love the most. And he did. But I mean, that's a one-off. He's a one-off.
1: Are you seeing what these prices, his jerseys are going for during that 1998?
0: Are you seeing what the prices for franchises are going for?
1: Yes.
0: Man, this is insane. And the Lakers just got sold for 12.5. And Joshua Kushner and Bob Iger are out there talking about the fact that it's going to be worth $30 billion in a decade. Maybe it will. How do we know? It is crazy, though, right now. You think of I was thinking of the Dallas Cowboys. So Jerry Jones bought the team for $140 million in 1989. That team is worth minimally $15 billion. What is that rate of return? 107 times, Dan. 107 times.
1: Has anybody lost money owning a team?
0: Not in a long time. I think maybe you have to go back to like the Philadelphia Eagles, where when Leonard Toews owned the team and he was a crazy gambler. And I think he lost the team at the Atlantic City blackjack tables. but that was a long time ago. It's almost impossible to lose money when you own a franchise right now, unless you completely overpay and send it into the ground.
1: Wait, but Leonard Toews didn't say I'm all in and I'm including the Philadelphia Eagles when he was playing blackjack.
0: I don't know what he did, but I mean, they had no money. I mean, first of all, in those years, God knows what he bought the team for, less than $100 million, I would think. You know, when I was with the San Francisco Giants in 1976 and the team went bankrupt, Horace Stoneham had brought them from New York and he went bankrupt, that team was bought by a man named Bob Lurie who needed a partner named Bud Herseth. Dan, they bought the team for $8 million. Which is like an Otani, you know, at batter, whatever it would be. $8 million to buy the San Francisco Giants, who are now worth billions.
1: I think Leonard Toews spent $16
0: million. Something
1: like
0: that.
1: That's 1969, no, you're...
0: Sure it is, yeah. Well, look at Steinbrenner. What did Steinbrenner buy the Yankees for, 10 or something like that? It's, you know, it's a completely different world right now. Completely. That's breaking news, by the way.
1: when you did Yankee games, did George ever ask or demand to be on camera a certain number of times? Did any owners ever ask for that?
0: No, but there are whispers from time to time about, you know, wanting to be on camera. It normally goes through the producers or the network. Nobody's ever come to me and asked me for that. No. In fact, Steinbrenner, when I was doing, you know, I did 14 years of Monday Night Baseball, and I had the Yankees on a lot. And a couple of times I asked George to come on, he didn't want to do it. So, you know, he picked his spots.
1: But when they show Taylor Swift, this doesn't come up in the production meeting of how many times you're going to show her.
0: Early on, I think it did. When all of a sudden she shows up, you know, it's the beginning of the romance, and she's showing up at the Kansas City games. And I think one time, I can't remember which of the networks, but she was on like 30 times. So that's a little much for anybody.
1: yes.
0: Right. So, you know, you got to pick your spots. You got to figure out how much is too much, how much is not enough.
1: And you know, congratulations. You yelled and screamed at the NFL to give you a better schedule on Thursday night. And look what happened.
0: Well, I whispered. I whispered after the first year.
1: But the first year you yelled, but after that you just whispered?
0: Well, I kind of like, I don't yell and scream. You know, I'm one of those guys, I'm not a yeller and a screamer, as you well know. But you go about it cordially, collegially.
1: Diplomatically.
0: The league understood that we needed a better schedule to make streaming what they want it to be. There's no secret here. They want streaming to be as successful as it can possibly be. That's where we're going. That's where, you know, that's where we're headed. We're headed. Meanwhile, but the league is right. The league has, what, 85 to 90% of the games are on over-the-air television. There's only a small amount of games that are on streaming. Will it increase through the years? I suppose it will be. That's the way the business is right now. But the league understood we needed a better schedule. And for instance, this week, this could have been the Super Bowl last year if Bo Nix doesn't get hurt. Yeah. Seattle against Denver. We got New England and Chicago next week. That's a great one. December 3rd, we have Kansas City at the Rams. Mm-hmm. You know, Minnesota at New England later on, in early December. So the schedule has gotten much, much better. But, you know, for the league, look, they have to deal with Fox, NBC, CBS, Netflix. I mean, is YouTube in there? I can't remember who else is in there right now. So, you know, it's tough to parcel everything out and everybody get excited about it.
1: Great to talk to you. Johnny.
0: As always, Dan. As always.
1: Johnny Miller.
0: Hold on a second.
1: Johnny.
0: Lee, how about Lee Trevino?
1: No. How about
0: it's not gonna do it.
1: Mark Calcavecchia? That'd be like Mark. That's Charles yeah. Barkley's swing.
0: Brandon DeChambeau.
1: Yeah.
0: I'll forget about it, man. I'm taking up dominoes.
1: Thank you, Al.
0: Dan, always a pleasure, bud.
1: That's Al Michaels. He'll be on the call tomorrow night. Seahawks, Broncos, 8:15 Eastern on Prime Video. Last call for phone calls. What we learn, what's in store tomorrow, right after this.

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14: Here's your Fox Sports Shoals updated forecast. Bright sunshine today with daytime highs approaching 90. Mainly clear skies tonight, lows level off around 66. Mainly clear tomorrow, 90. Mainly sunny skies Friday with a high of 74. 66 Saturday. From the Weatherology Weather Center, I'm meteorologist Paul Trombley. Right now, 83.
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0: Last call for phone calls, what we learn, what's in store tomorrow. Mark Schlereth. Oh, stink. Great to have him on. Oh, speaking of which, I got a problem here since I'm the boss and I'm also HR. And the big German comes to me and he says, we got an issue with one of our employees. And I said, we got great employees. We do. We have a problem with a certain body part with one of our employees. I said, well, what is it? He goes, shoes. So I got a guy, Creaky. His shoes smell. And you can't be in a room with him. And then I don't know what I can do. Do I ask him to take his shoes off before he comes into the man cave? Do I buy him a new pair of shoes? He works in the back, does a lot of valuable things, you know, technically, but Creaky has some bad shoes. Yes, Ray.
1: There are now air fresheners in every single room in the back.
0: Yeah. I went into the big German's office. I said, what's going on here? You got potpourri? You got candles? He goes, yeah, Creaky came in with his shoes. So I don't know what to do. But these are the things. It's not just hosting a show 3 hours live nationwide. It's dealing with Creaky's shoes. Todd?
2: Yeah, I haven't smelled those just yet, but it sounds like the other shoe dropped on what's going on back there.
0: Yes, Ray.
2: That was a courtesy laugh.
0: No,
2: I appreciate it.
0: It was a fake laugh. Yeah. Yes, Ray.
1: There is a person in the back who thinks to get rid of a bad smelling shoes, you put them in the freezer. So maybe we should try that with Creaky.
3: That's true.
0: Why don't we just put him in the freezer?
1: We could do that too. You are the boss.
0: Yeah. Yes, Don.
2: There's always a pink slip, but that would be kind of harsh. You know, you shouldn't lose your job over just having, you know, smelly shoes.
0: Yeah.
2: Hope we don't go to Lenox Street.
0: Pink slippers.
2: Okay.
0: Maybe get him some slippers here.
2: Maybe we get him slippers.
0: Have you gone to a house where as soon as you go, they go, would you take your shoes off?
2: Yes.
3: Mm-hmm.
0: Yeah. I don't do that at my house, but I have been to somebody's place where they go, you mind taking off your shoes? And I go, I do. And he goes, I need you to take your shoes off. Yes, Dylan.
3: Feels like once you do that, you're going to be there longer than you wanted to also.
0: Yes, yes, Todd.
2: I've always wanted to be invited to one of those parties where they say, would you mind taking off all your clothes? But I've never, ever been invited to one of those things.
0: You've never gone to a swingers party?
2: I have not. I have had many fantasies about it, but nothing like that has ever happened.
0: By the way, Todd on the Toddcast, was sharing his thoughts, what went through his mind recently. He thought he was choking on a Swedish fish in the middle of the night.
2: I was frightened for like a little. There's no one home. It's the middle of the night, and I can't go to urgent care over the Swedish fish. And I don't know. I don't want to start calling the doctor, and like, then I call an ambulance. And does my insurance cover it? $1,000 for a
3: If you're choking to death on a Swedish fish, call an ambulance.
2: I don't think I was choking to death because I could still breathe out at least one of my nostrils. The other thing which made it even worse, and which shows that I have no self control of any kind, while I had a little piece, I can't believe I'm even admitting this. I felt well enough with I grabbed a couple of pretzel rods, and those are kind of dry.
3: That'll clean
2: so
3: you
2: so
3: out.
2: So while I'm still feeling like I think I got a little something stuck in my throat, I still bit into a pretzel rod. That's only gonna maybe exacerbate if something's stuck. You don't add more food.
3: Well, maybe it'll push it down.
2: I didn't even care at that point. I was just really in the mood for a pretzel rod.
0: All right, that's the Toddcast available.
2: I'm a late night snacker like that.
0: Yeah, you were.
2: I did think I was gonna choke.
0: Brady Quinn. Oh, a little beefcake. Brady Quinn will join us on the program, and Mark Schlereth tomorrow. All right, let's go around the room, see if we learned anything on the program. Todd?
2: A home plate ump once called a strike on Joey Votto after a pitch was thrown way off the plate because Joey hadn't already said hi to him yet.
0: That was bizarre. Hilarious. How about you, Dylan? Learn anything?
3: Al Michaels would not give up steak to be a scratch golfer.
0: Oh, he loves his steak. That's all he eats. No, can't even have parsley on the plate with his steak. Marvin, what'd you learn?
4: Ray protects kickers.
0: Ray, what'd you learn?
1: In order to fix the offense, the Broncos need to call Todd Fritz.
0: The hottest rookies, biggest superstars, the old-time greats, the only place to collect them all, Panini Trading Cards, the official trading cards, the Dan Patrick Show. 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
12: Here's your Fox Sports Shoals updated forecast. Ample sunshine expected this afternoon with daytime highs approaching 90. Lows level off around 66. Tonight, mainly clear skies. High temperatures reach up to 90. Tomorrow, mainly sunny skies. Mainly sunny Friday with a high of 74. 66 Saturday. From the Weatherology Weather Center, I'm meteorologist Ray Miller. Right now, 83.
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16: 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So I said this all year. 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
16: Okay, here we go. Here we go. Good day today. A-Rod, Drew Brees, Joel Klatt all stopping by. It's Wednesday. It's The Herd, wherever you may be, however you may be listening. Thanks for making us part of your day. Buckeyes, Hoosiers, this weekend's a big one. Game 3 of the World Series in L.A., can't wait. So I just saw a story this morning. It's story time. So we all know there's a gap in the NFL between the quality of coaches, quality of quarterbacks. But when I saw this headline that Brock Purdy will be very soon the NFL's all-time leader in career passer rating. Now, he's got another 10 years to play, so who knows where it ends up. But it's pretty remarkable for a guy drafted last in the draft. And a friend of mine, general manager in the NFL, said, people don't understand, fans do not understand the difference in analytic and scouting departments. My friend has a very high-maintenance, dysfunctional owner, and they don't spend a lot on scouting. He's very cheap. Ravens spend a lot on scouting. Niners spend a lot. Eagles spend a lot. Rams spend a lot. San Francisco, Kansas City spend a lot. Seattle's never been cheap. But this owner's cheap. And he said a great story about Brock Purdy. He said, we wouldn't spend any money on scouts. So I have very young scouts, very inexperienced, and they don't want to ruin their careers. So they play it safe. They build consensus. You know, they play the side that everybody's talking about. And they didn't have Brock Purdy. A lot of interceptions, a lot of reckless. He was small, smaller size. They didn't have him as draftable. Not draftable. And this goes to what people, and this, my friend, the GM said, and he goes, I can't check for everything. He goes, because my owner is dysfunctional, so I'm putting fires out at home all the time. So he goes, some of these guys, you know, Stan Kroenke, low maintenance, doesn't meddle, you're not putting out fires, pays for a huge staff. You'll get a 47-year-old six-figure scout, regional scout, who's seen Brock Purdy or comps multiple times, not a 32-year-old you're paying nothing to, and who's terrified to go out on a limb with a smaller quarterback with a lot of interceptions. So, and this is why the two best seventh-round players in the NFL right now are Brock Purdy, San Francisco, big scouting department, well-capitalized, and Jordan Mailata, the left tackle for the Eagles. Also, a team that spends a fortune on scouting department, analytics, player evaluation. Do you think it's a shocker? I mean, look at all these fifth-round players. Puka, fifth round. Tyreek Hill, fifth round. George Kittle, Hufanga, fifth round. Oh, what a shock. Trey Smith, sixth round. It's a lot of the bigger scouting departments. It's also why when the Ravens or the Niners or the Eagles have a bad season, they tend to rebound more quickly, right? They personnel departments, analytic scouting departments, it's easier to rebound. You got better people, better experienced eyes on. And it's also why the same 7 to 8 teams always feel like they're drafting in the top 10 over and over and over again. But it's interesting. My friends like, yeah, my regional scouts like, yeah, he's small. Yeah, there's no reason to look at him. A lot of interceptions, kind of reckless. Whereas Kyle Shanahan says the Niners loved Brock Purdy.
20: I mean, we really liked him coming out of college. Just going through the whole draft thing that year, you know, he was one of our favorite quarterbacks in the draft. But you go off, you know what people say, you know off your experience of a guy with his height, weight, and speed and stuff, you know where they usually get drafted. And so we gave him a 4th-round draft pick. We would have rather taken him in the 4th round than, I don't remember who the guys were, but I believe than any quarterback we would have taken in the first round. It's about that. But yeah. It's like, well, why don't you take him in the fourth round? Based off our experience, I don't think he'll get drafted. And we said that, but maybe we will if we're in the seventh.
16: Right. So they had him, their scouts were like, he can really play, but based on his recklessness, his size, it was like, he'll be available in the fourth or fifth round. He ended up being available in the seventh, and they went and got him. But it is the gap in the NFL that nobody talks about. And he is right now all time second yards per attempt, third all time completion percentage, first passer rating. And again, he's got a long career ahead of him, but it is interesting. There's that gap we see with quarterbacks and coaches that we often don't see behind the scenes. All right, game three of the World Series tonight. NLCS, excuse me. Excuse me. Game three, NLCS. And we can talk about Shohei Ohtani and the slide. The kid is hurt. He's going to play. He's hurt. Multiple injuries. So through two games, it's not necessarily about Ohtani. The Brewers are a lot better. Their top three hitters are hitting like 380. The Dodgers' top three hitters are hitting like a .150. Bullpens. Brewers have thrown 9 2/3 of scoreless. The Dodgers' bullpen just gave up 4 runs in game two. Even the power stats, where the Dodgers are viewed as having a huge advantage, the Brewers have 4 times the extra base hits. The Dodgers don't have a home run through two games of the NLCS. And these two teams have met before. One of the series went 7. But the last 6 times they've played, the Brewers have won 5 times because the Brewers are better. And they're younger, and they're healthier, and they have more players in their prime, and they're better. So, I mean, when Yoshi can't get out, your ace Yoshi can't get out of the third inning, and your superstar can't get a base knock, you're going to lose a series. The Dodgers are very old. We talked about this all year. We said they're very, very old. In fact, the average age of the Dodgers, and this is where it's really instructive, the average age of a Dodger player is 32. Now, I want to give you an example of how old that is and what's about to happen. So you got to go back to 2009 with the Philadelphia Phillies for a team this old that made the World Series. So the Phillies win the World Series in like 2008. Then they get there and lose in 2009. And then what happens in 2010? Well, they get to the NLCS and they lose. Well, what about the year before that? They get to the National League Divisional Series and they lose. And then they do a Thelma and Louise off a cliff. And, you know, for a decade, you don't hear about him. And I said this, the Thelma and Louise is coming for the Dodgers. They've got some ownership lawsuits on their hands. This is why they went all in with this team. They went and said, we'll get Max Muncy for another year. He's 36. Teoscar Hernandez for another year. He's, what is he, 34 in a couple days. And let's go get Scooble at the deadline, even though it doesn't make financial sense. And do we need another ace? The Dodgers went all in on this stuff. But that Phillies team, 2008, they win. 2009, they lose in the series. The next year, they lose in the NLCS. The next year, they lose in the divisional series. And here comes the car going off the cliff. And so I'd said all year, they're old and the cliff is coming. And now, do I think they're like the Phillies going to miss the playoffs for, what do they miss, like for a decade? I don't think that's going to happen. But this was fairly predictable. When you go and look at these teams that generally win, even in a non-salary cap sport like baseball, my rule has always been, are the core players in their collective prime? The Seahawks last year, a majority of their roster was either going into their prime or in their prime. Seahawks don't have a lot of old players, and the one they do, like Leonard Williams, the guy didn't get hurt. He's durable, great team guy, doesn't get hurt. Right. So this Dodger team, like Will Smith, hurt all year. Not that he's a super old guy, but he's hurt and now he's healthy and now he's not hitting and a lot of time off. So this is not a Dave Roberts issue. Game three NLCS tonight. Here he is on Ohtani.
15: I did talk to Sho, had a great conversation. He's adamant. He feels good enough to be in there. He's close to finding something with his swing. And I feel great about it. And so, yeah, he wants to be in there and help us win a ball game and win a championship.
16: Now, I know all you guys watched Rays Guardians last night. I'm sure you all did. So it's game three tonight, NLCS. And I'm sure the Dodgers are going to pick up a win here. Very good team, period, home or away. In fact, they've been a great road playoff team. But when you watch this series so far, it's like, oh, even the extra base hits, Brewers, bullpen, easily Brewers, top of the order, Stars, Brewers. It's coming this year, next, but the cliff is coming. J-Mac, I know you appreciated the Brock Purdy love to start the show today.
17: Well, it felt a little muted. It was kind of like a teeth clenched. Nice job, son. Well, the pat on the back. Listen, he's got to win a Super Bowl before you give the man his props. I will say I am fascinated. You know, you start Wednesday's the big day for injuries around the league, right?
16: Right.
17: So
16: right.
17: We just heard Michael Penix sounds like he's a go. We're waiting for others. But I'm looking at this Thursday matchup, this Denver-Seattle game. Colin, this is fascinating, okay? Because Seattle is not what it was.
16: No.
17: I think we can agree last year.
16: They don't have the same, their running backs, their top two backs right. are both out, so they defense, can't run the ball.
17: Defense a little leaky at times.
16: Yeah, they had to give up Boye Mafe.
17: You bash Bo Nix a bunch here, but Seattle's off a loss. I don't know what to do with this game. I think it's a good litmus test for both teams. Really interesting game.
16: Well, it's interesting because today, in this hour, we were sitting down as a staff this morning and we said, let's take the 32 teams of the NFL. And there's three groups, but two worth talking about. The teams capable of getting to the Super Bowl still. We're 30% through the season. So week five, we start Thursday is the next week. And so we are, let's see, week five is over. So Thursday starts week six. So we are officially like a third the way through the season, starting with that game. We're getting into it, the final two thirds. And I really do think there's about eight teams that can get to the Super Bowl, 8 to 9 that can win a playoff game. But I think you'd be surprised that some of those teams you have hope for, they're not in those two classes. We'll do that later this hour. Coming up, you know, Jerry Jones did something this week and I didn't like it at all. And he talks a lot. But he didn't say what I wanted him to say about Dak Prescott. And we'll talk about that coming up. 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
26: Elliot. 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I medaled in the Paralympics, I'm a motivational speaker, published author, Dancing with the Stars runner-up, and training to compete in the next Paralympic Games. 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
29: Here's your Fox Sports Shoals updated forecast. Ample sunshine expected this afternoon with daytime highs approaching 90. Lows of a low of around 66. Tonight, mainly clear skies. Mainly clear skies. Tomorrow, highs level of around 90. From the Weatherology Weather Center, I'm meteorologist Jennifer Wojcicki. Currently 83.
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20: So, I think he'd never acknowledge it publicly, but Jerry Jones of the Cowboys is much more into farming engagement with his fans, they're his customers, than he is farming wins for his team deep down. That's why he's built these practice facilities in the stadium where fans have like uncomfortable access to his players. They don't like it. There's been stories on it, but Jerry cares more about that, the bottom line, than he does the bottom line in the standings. And so I understand when Dak walked down that toward the locker room and a fan yelled embarrassing, 99.9% of you, the fans, because it's very relatable, you supported that fan. In fact, Jerry Jones publicly said he supported, even though he was a vendor, doesn't have to be a Cowboy employee. He's a vendor. He's working right next to the locker room. Jerry still supports that guy over the most dignified, classy star player he's had for the last decade.
38: I didn't pay a lot of attention to it. It doesn't impact me at all. The driver in question was not an employee, but the feds can express themselves and should express themselves. Was our employee or not, he was a fan, so it sounds like. So I'm for our fans expressing themselves.
20: Okay, I totally disagree. I think if you're on the upper deck, you know, start a beer snake, have the time of your life. If you're at the dugout club at Yankee Stadium, everybody can see it in TV and people are paying $2,700 for those tickets. No thanks.
7: I think when you get access to power and players and owners, there is a certain decorum or you'll lose access. To retain access, there is a little bit a way to act. I know you don't like it. I get it. But if you're serving martinis at the Oscars, first of all, you probably signed an NDA. But if you're serving martinis at the Oscars, I don't think it's appropriate to heckle Margot Robbie or yell at George Clooney, you're overrated. If you're on the street, you can yell it when they come out of their limo. But if you're a third party vendor, I'm not even saying you're an employee. You're just a third party vendor, which is what this guy is. I think the closer you get to that locker room, you're in that hallway, that access is granted to very few. There is a way to act. I always tell my kid this. When you're invited to somebody else's house, okay, if I hear about bad behavior, you're in big trouble. You can be a goofball at our house, but you go to a friend's house, yes, ma'am, no, ma'am, be respectful, do the dishes. In our house, you know, if you're a schmuck once in a while, it's like when at Thanksgiving. At the kids' table, it's not the end of the world if you sling your potatoes at your six-year-old sister. But if you sit at the adult table at Thanksgiving, you're going to get a salad fork and grandpa's going to say, sit up straight. That's the difference between the tables. And I don't care if you're a third party vendor. When you have access that is like close to the locker room, you can touch the players. I think there's a way to act. And I think I don't care if you're just serving cocktails at the Oscars. I don't want you heckling the actors. So for Jerry to come out, Dak Prescott has been the most dignified. I mean, he put the Dak in decorum. He's the most dignified, classy player on your roster. And you look at it like, well, I just, you know, it's just, you look at it as engagement farming. That's all it is to you. Dak's trying to farm wins. You're trying to farm engagement. Oh, fans. I don't care if they heckle my players. Yeah, from the third deck. And I know, by the way, I'm in the minority here. I mean, I know you're looking, Holland, elitist. Yeah, okay, whatever. I like nice stuff. I guess I am. All right, whatever. I mean, I don't know what to say to that. You're an elitist. Yeah, I'd rather be at a country club than golf for 7 hours at a public. What do you want me to say? You know? I'd rather have a new car than one that doesn't drive very well and breaks down all the time. Okay, I'm an elitist. I don't even know what to say to that. You like nice stuff. I like nice stuff. If you get invited to a Richie Country Club, would you say yes or no? I mean, like, I don't know what you want me to say. But I do, and I've always believed this, there is a way to act when my kids go to somebody's house. You damn well better do those dishes. You better ask, can I help you clean up? Absolutely. My house, I'll let things slide sometimes. Access to me is privilege. And if you can reach out and touch Dak Prescott, the classiest cowboy, keep your thoughts to yourself. You're in the bowels of the building. And I know nobody. You guys think I'm elitist. Whatevs. I think Jerry's totally wrong. Totally wrong. J-Mac with the news.
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11: Big day in Baltimore, Colin. We're waiting on Lamar Jackson. He's got that ankle injury, missed the game in Atlanta. And according to a report, there is a realistic chance that Lamar could suit up for a big divisional matchup in Cleveland. Now, historically, the Ravens and Lamar have struggled in Cleveland. We know the Browns splits historically. A defense at home, they're much better than on the road.
7: Yeah.
11: Dog pound will be juiced up. You know, this is a team that could chasing a first-place team. I guess the big question is, Snoop Huntley, great final drive, great drive in overtime to beat Atlanta. Would you just go back to him, or similar to Chicago? Remember, when they saw Bajan, he was good. Yeah. Next week, hey, there's some tape on him. This is a backup for a reason. Well,
7: nobody is saying Snoop Huntley is Lamar. But I have said over and over, if a backup starts two games, can he win one? Then you've got a legitimate, nice backup quarterback. If he starts four, can he win two? If you ask any more than that, you're not making the playoffs. But I think Snoop is as good as any backup quarterback currently in the NFL. His last six starts, five of them, he's been a passer rating over 100. Now, a lot of this is the Ravens are so smartly owned and run. They have a great organization. The Ravens are as good as, we talk more about the Niners. It is a great organization. That's why, by the way, why does the backup quarterback win in Baltimore and not with the Jets? Because the Ravens have such a great, brilliant ecosystem and structure that they can move off John Harbaugh, who's a great coach, and the next guys come in, the kids, and they're like, hey, we win with those guys too. So I do think there is a point where you need Lamar. But since I've already got one in the bag on the road, I think I would roll the dice and go with Snoop Hundley for one more game. Then I want Lamar. Yeah. Now, we've done a couple games with the Bears. Again, Case Keenum the first time, Tyjon Bajet the first time. By the time you see Tyson, who's not in Huntley's league, by the time you see him the second time, it's like they're very limited. But I think the Ravens have at least one more. I'm not sure if they'll win because I think Cleveland, I said it before the season, too much talent to be a horrible team. I'd probably go Huntley one more game.
11: Internally, the discussion the Ravens are having, what's our goal this season? Do we want to rush Lamar back to beat the Browns or do we want to win a Super Bowl?
7: Right.
11: Because guess what? Lamar got hurt a bunch last year. We need him healthy. Let's get that ankle to 1,000% because guess who's looming after the Browns?
7: Oh.
11: A big one against the Bengals, well, Burrow, followed by Josh Allen and the Jags.
7: So go look at what they face after Cleveland. Burrow, Josh Allen, Trevor Lawrence. So my take is that's when I need Lamar Jackson because that he is a different player than Huntley.
11: If he's 100%, sure. But anything less, I'm not taking my chances. Again, that Cleveland pass rush is pretty damn good. The linebackers, that's a hard-hitting unit. I would not risk it if you don't have to. Let's move on to, God, I don't love this. It's Micah Parsons stuff. So first of all, he's not going to play this week, it sounds like. All signs are saying he's not going to play. So what's he going to do now? He's going to go on his podcast and rip Jaden Daniels and say he probably cost Dan Quinn his job at the end of the Washington Giants game. This is a, listen, Micah Parsons is a smart businessman. He clearly wants to be in the media. He knows you got to fire hot takes on the podcast to get engagement. Colin, listen to this. Micah Parsons on the Washington blunder Sunday.
0: Jaden Daniels probably cost my man Dan Quinn his job. And I'm a big Jaden Daniels fan. But the reality is, like, he probably cost a lot of people their jobs this past weekend. This is your job, bro. This is your job to be prepared, to understand the game, and understand situations. That's in your job profile. And you're telling me, oh, we're going to pay this guy eventually $60 million? This cannot happen.
11: He's not wrong, obviously. But is that something you say player on player crime? I love Jaden Daniels. I'm a huge fan. Let me just totally rip him.
7: Well, I like when players are honest. And I think,
11: do like that as well.
7: Yeah, I like when players are honest because it usually creates content for us. So I will defend Micah Parsons saying, which is probably true, that the quarterback is going to get the coach fired. And for the record, that happens all the time. Right. Different routes on the interstate, right? Like there's different ways to get your coach fired. Some can be, you know, you get paid a lot and you don't live up to it. Or you like remember when Brian Flores and Tua, like they just clashed. They got rid of Flores, great DC, and they brought in an offensively friendly guy, Mike McDaniel. It's a lot of ways to get whacked as a coach with your quarterback relationship. Sean McDermott wasn't really close at all to Josh Allen. Joe Brady was, and after failures in the playoffs, they moved on. So essentially you could say the star quarterback and the head coach

0: Are you saying nothing or are you saying?
1: No. In the podcast business, more, please.
0: Yeah, please.
1: Honesty,
0: yeah.
1: Authenticity,
0: rip
1: please.
0: More people. Yeah.
1: Well, just be honest. I'm never, even when Aaron Rodgers says stuff I don't agree with, what bothered me about Aaron Rodgers is when he's passive aggressive. It never bothers me when he's aggressive. When he's yelling at Mike McCarthy on the sidelines, I totally favor and support Aaron Rodgers. I'm for authentic, uncomfortable conversations from athletes. What I don't like is passive-aggressive nonsense from Aaron with the Packers. That bothers me. When Aaron's yelling at somebody and I can see it, I got no problem with that at all. I supported him last week. I have Aaron's back 100%. Brady yelled at Josh McDaniels. Jeff Saturday yelling at Peyton. I am at, or Mahomes yelling at Bieniemy. I am for that in the moment. No problem. It creates clarity. It cuts through. I'm for it.
0: I was trying to find examples of players ripping other players, specifically in the division. You can't find a lot of them in the last 5 years. I mean, there's a couple small instances. These are two high-profile players, probably two top 20 jersey sellers in the league. And he's taking a jab. But anyways, whatever. Let's move on. Final story. How about this? We've heard of quarterback controversies. Is there a running back controversy in Buffalo? Because James Cook can't stop fumbling. Colin, two fumbles for James Cook against the Rams, lost one of them in overtime that should have cost them the game. Unbelievable stat. Cook leads running backs in fumbles over the last two seasons by a large margin.
1: No, it's an issue.
0: It's a problem. Joe Brady talked about it to the media yesterday.
2: I don't want to lose sight of how great he's running the ball right now, but we're putting the ball on the ground and it's negating all the positive. And I have all the confidence in him. That's why I put him right back out there. There obviously at some point there has to be consequences to when we're putting negative stuff out there. It almost costed us one, but we can't confuse the quality of, we can't confuse because we won the game that's okay. And so, It's got to improve or the carries are going to decrease.
1: Well, I mean, listen, the good news, Tiki Barber had a fumble problem. Then through coaching, it ended. So it is a coachable flaw. It is something, I mean, certain things you can't make a running back as clever as Saquon Barkley. But historically, people with fumble problems, you can coach your way out of that. And Tiki Barber is a very well-known player for that, running back. Former New York Giants. So, I mean, to me, first of all, this is the kind of thing. I mean, McVay has moved off running backs who fumble. Remember Cam Akers, a couple of big fumbles in a playoff game. I think they won that game, or did they? I think they won. But even though they won it, Akers had a couple of fumbles. Mm-hmm. Memory's fuzzy. I think they won, and they got rid of him. They eventually moved off him. So the top coaches will just not tolerate this. The good news for James Cook is, you can stop doing this with the right coaching.
0: And let's remember, Cook is elite. I think he is among the league leaders in rushing yards. So, Colin, the news is out there. Okay, James Cook had some fumble problems. For me, it's actionable. What did I go do in fantasy? I went and picked up his backup, Ray Davis. Do you know how many carries Ray Davis has this season?
1: What?
0: Four. Four carries backup running back. So, listen, is he going to bench Cook? No. But is he going to up the carries for Davis? Davis has some pop. He's got some juice, more of like a third down back. But I just wonder what the leash is here for Cook. If he fumbles against the Raiders, do you consider benching him?
1: Yes, absolutely. Absolutely. I mean, this bottom line, the team with the fewest turnovers, I don't know what the numbers are this year. But you usually win 75% of your games. As Jimmy Johnson always says, you lose more games than you win. So you absolutely bench a player who fumbles. I don't care if you give me 120 yards. If you give me two fumbles, you're out. J-Mac with the news.
3: Well, that's the news.
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3: The Herd Lie News.
1: The Bo Nix numbers are, I always thought, it's starting to remind me of Mitch Trubisky, who also made the playoffs a couple times, then the Bears moved off him. So think about what Bo Nix has in Denver. Elite coach, same coach for years, same left tackle, same excellent defense. They've upgraded at weapons. He's had Cortland Sutton. They've given him Mims and Franklin, now Jalen Waddle. It's a very good roster. PFF, everybody acknowledges, very good roster. But here's what's disturbing. Go look at his completion percentage. Rookie year to now, 66, 63, 59. His yards per attempt, 6.7, 6.4, 5.8. That's with the addition of Jalen Waddle. A passer rating, 93, 87, 80. Wait, time out. It's supposed to go the other way. It's supposed to go, the longer you're here, everything slightly improves. But yet with Bo Nix, same coach, excellent coaching, excellent offensive line left tackle, only added weapons, capable running backs. What's going on? It reminds me of the Mitch Trubisky thing. And Trubisky, by the way, was overdrafted, and most people I talked to did not like him. I was not a Trubisky fan out of college. Bo Nix, most people felt overdrafted, but Sean Payton wanted to win and didn't have the draft capital to move up and get a Drake May or a Caleb Williams. And so a lot of people saw him as a second round guy. So what's happening, obviously, is the more film DCs have on him, even though he's got continuity, which is so valuable for a young quarterback, and they've given him more weapons like Jalen Waddle, the numbers are going backwards. I think you see this a lot in tech, where the software grows faster than the hardware, right? There's upgrades. Software, sometimes hardware can't keep up with it, and what do? You get rid of the hardware. So in tech, the software sometimes outgrows the hardware. And I feel like the defense in the NFL is the software and Bo Nix is the hardware. And what do? You upgrade the hardware. Like, I think the numbers are very clear, is that the more the NFL sees of him, despite getting better weapons, despite unbelievable continuity, it's regressing slightly instead of improving slightly. And I think his confidence is lost to some degree. But I think the ceiling's been reached, and it's the old software hardware dilemma. And I like I said before, let it play out. It's not about benching him, and really it cascades really downhill. But I think he's lost confidence. I think he's got a stretch here of really tough games, and maybe we can look up and go, you know, the games were tough, Colin, when they're scheduled. If you look at Denver's schedule, it's going to lighten up here in a couple of weeks, and then maybe he just starts winning and looking great. I mean, he's got Carolina, a bye, Raiders, average Steelers, Miami Jets, Raiders. It's very possible, although I don't know if it's probable, that the reality here is, well, look who he's played. Chiefs, Jags, Rams, Niners, got the Seahawks coming up. You may just argue, well, Colin, look at the schedule. No, and you may be right. But I just look at all the numbers slightly coming down, and it feels software hardware argument, where it's like it's the defenses are growing faster than Bo Nix is growing. And it's got to start now. Maybe Seattle is the moment when it all turns around. I could be wrong. Because, by the way, when Drake May was struggling, I did not say sell your stock. Justin Herbert struggling, I have not said sell your stock. Last year when Caleb Williams was struggling, I said buy more stock. This is one of the, I think I'd sell my stock. No. Bo Nix, thoughts on his early struggles.
4: Want to be aggressive. And then you see stats and you're like, well, this team is causing the most turnovers in the league. And then you're like, okay, well, I can't put my team in a situation where I'm turning the football over and putting our defense in a bad spot, giving them a short field. And at the end of the day, it's like, who cares? You know, like, why would I go out there worried about throwing an interception? Why would I go out there trying to throw every football 50 yards down the field? Just play the play.
1: Okay, again, in review, you guys all wanted to sell your C.J. Stroud stock. I said, hold it. Drake May, hold it. Justin Herbert, hold it. Caleb, buy more. I am not run. J.J. McCarthy, a year ago, sell it. Sam Darnold, hold it. So I know we all like to throw, you know, we like to throw the young quarterbacks to the curb. We overreact. This is one of the rares, and I think Bo Nix is much better than J.J. McCarthy. It's not even close. But this is one of those where there are signs here that aren't great. Now, again, it could just be the schedule's brutal, and he may just have, it may be Mardi Gras with a football in the next half of the season. But I would be worried. That's something doesn't feel right. Coming up next, we are a third through the NFL season. Hopefully, you're one of the 17 teams that I believe can just win a playoff game. We've got A-Rod, we've got Joel Klatt, we got Drew Brees all around the corner. We'll be right back.
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1: Now, the key to this new San Francisco team is Mike Evans. He brings a new dynamic to the team. We all know this. The Niners have old guys that get beat up. They've become incredibly over-reliant on Christian McCaffrey, who had 413 touches last year, a career high. And it's like, okay, guys, he gets banged up. Give McCaffrey a break. So Mike Evans has been dialed in day one with Brock Purdy, completely dialed in. And here's what I like about Mike Evans. What the Niners do really, really well is scheme stuff open. That's why you're always like, how's Kittle so open? That's what they do better than anybody. They scheme guys open. But Mike Evans, you gotta win mano a mano. You gotta win guy on guy, talent on talent. And Seattle has an answer for everybody. And they didn't have an answer for Mike Evans.
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11: My daughter Brinley is here at St. Jude. Coming here was literally life or death. And it was so scary. But St. Jude is fighting for one goal, like this one mission, life. And that gave us hope. We haven't received a single bill from St. Jude, so I really can just focus on what's best for Brinley.
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17: Here's your Fox Sports Shoals updated forecast. 90 this afternoon under sunny skies. Tonight, lows level off around 66. Mainly sunny tomorrow. Daytime highs approaching 90. Turning much cooler Friday and Saturday with highs from the mid-60s to the mid-70s. From the Weatherology Weather Center, I'm meteorologist Paul Trombley. Currently, it's 83 degrees.
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0: Foxtoberfest is in full swing with Game 3 of the NLCS between the Brewers and Dodgers tonight on FS1. Then Fox College Football Friday kicks off the weekend with a primetime matchup featuring Washington and Purdue. And on Big Noon Saturday, it's a top five showdown as Ohio State heads to Indiana. So sit back and enjoy Foxtoberfest.
1: Were you riveted to that Rays Guardians series? I lived in Tampa for a couple years. Baseball's never going to be huge there for one reason. Where the stadium's at in St. Pete, which is a ways from Clearwater, a bridge to get to Tampa, especially North Tampa, which has got some money, and that's a lot of your fan base that could afford season tickets. And then you got Clearwater Beach, and I mean, St. Pete Beach is not where the stadium at. It's in downtown St. Pete, which used to not be a nice area. It's nicer now. That's a hard stadium to navigate. The roof blew off of the stadium, so it's always been a second-tier facility. And, you know, they don't spend any money. And, you know, the Steinbrenners, because the Yankees facility was down there, Steinbrenner bang, bang, banged on Major League Baseball commissioners. Let's put a baseball team in Tampa, because George lived in Tampa. Right. He's got to spread out in Tampa. So he wanted to see his Yankees when they came down, not only for spring training, but, you know, when they came to town, he wanted to have a drive across the bridge because George really liked spending a lot of time in Tampa. So but when you watch it, you're like, I don't know, doesn't quite feel like it. Like it works. 30% through the NFL season. Week 5's over. Week 6 starts Denver, Seattle, Thursday. So I don't think it takes that long of a season to have strong, definitive opinions on what we've seen. Obviously, Caleb Williams is coming back. We haven't seen him in a while, but when he was in, we saw him. They dropped 59 their first week. You know, we know what he can do. And there's players who are going to get hurt, so some things can change dramatically. But I feel there's basically two groups of teams that can either, the best group, reach the Super Bowl. They may be an underdog by a touchdown, but they can reach the Super Bowl. They've got a lot of additives. Doesn't mean they're perfect. And then there's a group of teams that I think could win a playoff game, certainly get to the playoffs, but they have a fatal flaw and not enough great to overcome that fatal flaw. So the teams I think are capable of reaching it can 49ers, which, by the way, best red zone offense, best third down offense, one of the best coaches in football. Buffalo, 7-1 start of last season, when allowing 30 plus points, meaning their defense is a problem, but they're 7-1 even when they allow 30 points. So they can overcome that. Kansas City, easily the best running game in Patrick Mahomes' career. He can now play action, pass, which he couldn't for most of his career. Still have the best offensive coach or best coach and the best defensive coordinator in Spags. Jacksonville's last 13 games, they're 12-1 in that time. Number one defense in the league. And they're coached by an offensive guy. The Lions, believe it or not, lead the NFL in sacks, so I don't love their defense. But with a lead, which they often have, they can punish you getting to the quarterback, and their offense is sensational. New England, I think their talent is underrated, and I think their coaching staff is great. I think New England last couple of weeks, you've seen what they've done to an average team, Raiders, and a good team, Buffalo. The Rams, special teams are horrible, but right now the Rams, number one total offense, outgaining opponents by 140 yards the game. They can overcome special teams. Doesn't mean they'll win it, but they can get to a conference championship for sure and win multiple playoff games home or away. Ravens, you know how I feel. They can win with a backup quarterback. Jesse Minter looks like he gets it. I mean, when you can have a rookie coach, they go on the road to a red hot team and win, that tells me the staff is sharp. And Seattle, there's no reason to go into long discussions. They don't have a running game. Both their top two running backs will be back within the month. Things will look much different. Here's teams I think are capable of winning a playoff game, maybe two, but they've got a flaw. I think Chicago's secondary is a problem, and they don't have Josh Allen. They have Caleb Williams and Ben Johnson. They can win playoff games, but I do worry about the back end. The Bengals' defense is bad, don't love the offensive line. They have to win by a shootout. Denver, 30th ranked offense, always playing from behind. Love the roster, but you can't win Super Bowls that way or get there. Philadelphia, lead the NFL in three and outs again. Think they have one of the weaker head coaches in the sport. Green Bay, nice win, zero run game. Carolina, nice wins, zero defense. Pittsburgh Steelers, Jalen Warren is like 37% of the offense. They are very dependent on that. Again, an older, pure pocket quarterback, don't love it. Again, Steelers are going to, you know, capable of winning a playoff game, multiple doubt it. Minnesota, BB gun offense. Love the coaching staff. They're 5-0. Love the coaching staff. And there are elements within the team, Justin Jefferson, that I also love. But let's be honest about it. I mean, it is, you're just crossing your fingers that Kyler Murray can give you C+, B- stuff. So I think that's 17 of 32 teams. Now you say, what about the Texans? Well, now their defense isn't even good. Okay, so they're not going to win a playoff game. Their defense isn't good. They've been carried by defense. And I like C.J. Stroud, and he's not been the issue. He's fine. But there's a reason they traded for a complete bust in Arizona. Larry Fitzgerald, they are desperate. I also don't think consistently I like their offensive line or run game. Dallas Cowboys, you know what I feel about the staff? I think to win playoff games, you're facing the best coaches in football. Dak and CeeDee and Pickens in the O-line and Ferguson, you got players. I actually think Joey Porter was a really smart pickup. I don't trust the coaching staff situationally and in crisis mode, and that's what the playoffs are. And Atlanta, I think, is really, really fun offensively, but could I get like four straight starts by Michael Penix? That's the issue. He can't stay healthy. I think their offense and their coach are excellent. I think they're one of the more interesting teams to watch. I think their offense is slick. But until I can see 6, 7, 8 straight starts from Michael Penix, I can't, that's not a team that can win a playoff game. So there you go. Could get to the Super Bowl. 1, 2, 3, 4, 5, 6, 7, 8, 9. Could absolutely win a playoff game or more. Bears, Bengals, Broncos, Eagles, Packers, Panthers, Steelers, Vikings. I mean, what the Vikings are doing right now with that offense, Carson Wentz and Kyler Murray, is fairly remarkable. But again, you can be the world's best football coach. Ben Johnson looks great. Now all of a sudden everybody's got video on Tyson Bagent, and it's like, yeah, he did go to a smaller school and he was undrafted. There's a ceiling. It's like Sean Payton's great. But in the end, I don't think you can trail every time you get to the playoffs. Now you're facing the Vrabels and the best coaches and the best pass rushes. And yeah, it's a little bit, Denver's a little bit of a mirage. You're not supposed to win trailing. They're not only winning trailing, they're winning like 75% of their games trailing. It's just not the way it works out over the course of time. You got to take leads. You've got to be more dynamic in the first 2 to 3 quarters. All right, J-Mac, we got Joel Klatt, Drew Brees, A-Rod stopping by today. Game 3 of the National League Championship Series has moved to Los Angeles. Ohtani will play.
2: Hold on. Okay. No Houston Texans, Colin?
1: No.
2: So, yes, the defense has struggled. They got cooked by Josh Allen. No harm in that. He roasts everybody. And they got beat up by Dak Prescott in that offense. I get that. The other two losses were to the Bengals with no Nico Collins and to the Colts with no Nico Collins. Yeah. Now Collins is back, and you add Marvin Harrison. I think this is a major mistake on your part, leaving them off. So here's what they got coming up. Jacksonville, huge game this weekend in London.
1: L.
2: Followed by the Giants, Chargers, Browns, Colts.
1: Couple
2: you could
1: there.
2: Be like, oh, wait a minute. They're suddenly 6-4.
1: So basically, you're putting your arms around the addition of Marvin Harrison.
2: Yeah. Former top 5 pick in the draft. Mm-hmm. Elite when he's dialed in.
1: Johnny Manziel was a top pick in the draft.
2: Stop it. Come on. Come on. That's
1: hour
2: not
1: two
2: fair.
1: Coming up.
2: That's hard.
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32: Here's your Fox Sports Shoals updated forecast. Ample sunshine expected this afternoon with daytime highs approaching 90. Lows level off around 66. Tonight, mainly clear skies. High temperatures reach up to 90. Tomorrow, mainly sunny skies. Mainly sunny Friday with a high of 74. 66 Saturday. From the Weatherology Weather Center, I'm meteorologist Ray Miller. Right now, 83.
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5: The American League Championship Series is all even at a win each. The Rays beating the Guardians 3-1 in Game 2. Tampa Bay taking advantage of a fourth inning error by Cleveland's Jose Ramirez that led to three unearned runs. Rays manager Kevin Cash.
6: Big knock by Liam Hicks there after the one run came in through the error, but put some pressure on the defense. I mean, Jose Ramirez is as good as any third baseman there is in the game.
5: The series resumes with Game 3 in Cleveland tomorrow. The NLCS resumes tonight with the Dodgers down 2 games. Hosting the Brewers. LA slugger Shohei Ohtani battling injuries and in a prolonged slump says he will play tonight. NFL news. The Rams have cut kicker Harrison Meavis after a missed field goal and a block kick in their Monday night loss to the Bills. Veteran Blake Groupe has been signed to replace him. The other fallout from Monday night, Rams left tackle Alaric Jackson suspended 2 games by the NFL for throwing a punch at Bills D lineman Brady Chubb after that Rams OT loss. Jackson expected to appeal. I'm Matt McCoy.
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9: I will be honest here. 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He's hurt. 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So I said this all year. The Dodgers are old, and they pushed all their chips in.
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9: Okay, here we go. Okay, it's hour two. I got to say this morning, I was bored last night. The Rays Guardians did not capture my attention. I was bored last night, so I did my 35 movies, my 35 favorite movies. I'm not saying they're the best movies, obviously, but they're movies that literally when they're done, I felt differently. And there's a couple I left out. So I did my top 35. Good Will Hunting would be 36. That was the toughest one. I also think The Town's better than The Departed. That was 37. Those were close. But when I watch Slumdog Millionaire, I can remember walking out of the theater and thinking, man, that was sit in the theater and go, wow, that moved me. I didn't feel that with Good Will Hunting. I just thought Damon was great and Robin Williams was great. By the way, I have a lot of my movies are very dark and a lot of them involve intense conflict and bad guys. I think the greatest comedy I've ever seen didn't make the list is Hangover. I think it's just hysterical, but it didn't quite make the list. It would be like 37, 38. I think the greatest comedic performance I've ever seen by any actor is Robin Williams and Mrs. Doubtfire. So that made the list. And I know you're going to say, Mrs. Doubtfire is not a top 35 movie. I have never laughed that hard I've seen it 10 times. The scene in the kitchen, the mask falls out, gets driven over by a truck. I've laughed every time I've seen that 10 times. And for the record, I have seen Silence of the Lambs 43 times. I wish I was joking. I have scenes memorize that are uncomfortable when I verbalize them in front of people. So the reason I'm bringing this up, it is on my X account. So people are going like, what is this list? I was just bored last night. And I didn't do this on nights the Yankees or the Dodgers played or the Cubs, but I did it on nights the Rays played. So I did my 35 favorite movies. Another movie I loved was The Conversation. Some movies age well, some are cartoonish. Scarface, loved it then. A little cartoonish now, I think. A little over the top. So, can I just... Another thing. This whole Chargers should move Justin Herbert. I'm gonna remind you that Andrew Luck retired after 6 seasons because his body couldn't take it anymore. Andrew Luck was sacked 174 times and his body gave out. Justin Herbert, in just 5 more games, has been sacked 242 times. And you can't figure out why it looks like he's letting go of the ball early. He doesn't feel comfortable. He has been sacked almost 70 times more than Andrew Luck. Andrew Luck was built like a refrigerator. Big, thick,
1: tough. He's like, I give up. White flag. I give up. And you wonder why Justin Herbert's getting discouraged, seeing ghosts, been sacked 60, 70 more times. I mean, and so what he's doing, last week, the Chargers started four rookie offensive linemen. That has never happened before. Not to the Chargers, in the league. Four rookie offensive linemen. Once again this year. Both tackles hurt. So you guys were all selling stock on Drake May. I said, just hold it. The last 2 weeks, Drake May, 8 touchdowns, 1 pick, 700 plus yards, 2-0, great mobility. Take a deep breath. Here's Jim Harbaugh this week on Herbert.
8: There are definitely times when he is trying to make a play, you know, and you know, too many times this season there's been at desperation time, you know, that's what I attribute that to.
1: By the way, Hoosiers is great. So was Dances with Wolves. I didn't put them on the list either. Those are great movies. They're like 38, 39, 4. It's a tough list. It's a tough list. Joel Klatt wants to talk football, not movies, probably. Fox Sports, the voice of college football, he is joining us.
10: I got to tell you, I would be all in on a discussion like this. Hoosiers and Dances with Wolves don't make a top 35?
1: First of all, the list, I like Traffic. That's a top 10. I love Traffic because I know how I felt when I came out of theater.
10: You have that in your top 10?
1: Yeah, I also didn't put 7 in, and that was like 39.
10: What are we doing? What are we doing?
1: Okay, I'm just saying these are great. Like, I love Deliverance because it scared me as a child. I love The Exorcist. I've seen it 4 times. I still can't watch it at night. These movies.
10: Argo is 4? Oh, like, come on.
1: Argo is, that's a true story.
10: Tootsie is in here over
1: Tootsie is
10: over
1: laugh
10: Hoosiers.
1: Out loud funny. I'll tell you another
10: to
1: one.
10: To who? I think you've got to be, you know, you got to be up there in age. Just saying.
1: I put Boogie Nights in.
10: Was that below the belt?
1: Boogie Nights, that industry is fascinating. So I thought
10: industry. Hold on.
1: Yeah.
10: You don't have, this list is nullified.
1: Why?
10: There's no Big Lebowski on this list. What are we doing?
1: Hasn't aged that well.
10: Hasn't aged that. This is blasphemous. What are we? Oh my goodness. All it does is age well. Big Lebowski is one of those things that don't make sense the first time. And then the 10th time you watch it, it's like, you know.
1: Listen, if I had done a top 50, I would have put The Town in. Good Will Hunting. Good Will Hunting was the last one that didn't make it. The Town. I like the part
10: of
1: Town.
10: You just said
1: more.
10: That there's like, you just gave 10 movies that were 36. You said like 10 great movies that were like just didn't make, just outside of the list. Man, you're like an AP voter with these movies. Just. I don't know, Colin.
1: Yeah. Well, you know, this is just my list. So that doesn't make it the right list.
10: That's a good point.
1: You have Ohio State, Indiana. Last time they faced Indiana won. Ohio State is pretty good at these rematches. Go ask Oregon. You know, they when they get you another time. I think they should have won the Texas game. They certainly outplayed them in Austin for the first two and a half quarters. I think the best two teams in the country are Miami, Notre Dame. Then I would go probably Ohio State. Georgia's close. I don't think Indiana looks the same. And I've said this, this team's closer to the first year Indiana than last year. I think last year was so dynamic because of Fernando Mendoza. And we keep forgetting they won 5-6 games. They could have lost without Fernando Mendoza. I don't buy into Indiana quite yet this year. I buy into Ohio State. But that's my take. They're closer to 2 years ago than last year.
10: I think that's, I don't believe that that's correct. That's like having Argo in the top 10. the offense is actually better than it was a year ago. And I know that Mendoza was great, but remember Mendoza was great, in the moments in which they couldn't dominate on the ground and typically on the road. You know, I'm thinking about, all of us remember Iowa, great late, Oregon, great late, Penn State, Ohio State, Miami. Like, he was terrific in those moments. Well, Hoover's only had one of those moments, only one. And he delivered in a huge way with 2 fourth quarter touchdown passes. One that was eerily similar to the touchdown pass Mendoza threw to Iowa late in that game in Kinnick a year ago. So I think they're more dynamic at wide receiver. I think both of these guys could be first round wide receivers, Charlie Becker and Nick Marsh. They've got two backs that can do it. Their offensive line is more experienced and better. Four of those guys are back from a year ago. So offensively, I believe that they're actually a better team. Now, whether Hoover turns into the consistent performer that Mendoza was in critical moments, that remains to be seen. And he answered the bell in his first opportunity last week against Nebraska. It was very impressive. Defensively is where you are right. Defensively, they are not like they were a year ago. I think that they're probably better and more dynamic on the defensive line with Toby Osunsami, the transfer that comes in. And so their defensive ends are excellent. Stephen Daly on one edge, Toby Osunsami on the other. Where they're not the same is the secondary. And this is where the big key comes in for Indiana. The key piece, even more so than maybe even Fernando, and that's crazy to say, the key piece to their team and defense a year ago was D'Angelo Ponce. The small in stature, but great corner. He would play the short side of the field, the boundary side of the field, and they largely could forget about that side of the field because he was so good, Colin, which means that they could play numbers to the wide side. They could orchestrate brackets and have numbers over wide receivers to the wide side of the field, which made them incredibly difficult to move the ball against. They don't have that this year. I gave a quick film breakdown on my episode of the Joel Klatt Show that came out today of this exact thing. You can go check it out at the Joel Klatt Show. But not having Pons is a big deal for that defense. And so the pressure is on the defensive line to win without much help from the secondary and to create pressure on the quarterback. And that's not the best place to be, you know, weaker if you're going up against Jeremiah Smith. So this is a team that maybe isn't as good as last year, but I think that they are a superior product to what they were in 24 when they went to the playoffs and lost to Notre Dame.
1: There's obviously an agenda against Lincoln Riley and USC. They won a road game, a rigorous road game in front of the biggest crowd in Penn State history. Literally crickets. Nothing said. They dominated. Listen, it's hard for college teams to travel 3,500 miles and win on the road in front of 110,000 people. It's hard. I think they're going to beat Wisconsin off a bye. Then the schedule, Ohio State comes there. We'll see. But it looks like they're going to be, what are they going to, 6-1 now? They'll be 7-1, which I think you don't have to love Lincoln Riley, but could we have a little perspective on if they're 7-1 hosting Ohio State, that would not have driven people to the edge of the cliff on Riley's employment before the season started. Is that fair?
10: Yeah, I think it was the predominant prediction. That, hey, you know, if they could get to Ohio State at 7-1, then okay, now it's here real. Let's see what they can do. Right. And here we go. So I think that you're right in that respect. And a lot of the criticism for Riley was that they don't play well on the road. They, in particular, when they go east, and then all of a sudden they come out and they show up and they beat Penn State. I don't think Penn State is a great team. No. I don't think USC is playing great on the defensive side. But Jaden Maiava gets no respect nationally. And I think it's derived from this narrative that you're talking about, that people are just not in the Lincoln Riley corner and they don't right. like Lincoln Riley. And so right. Maiava gets no credit. Maiava is excellent. Like, this guy is likely a first round draft pick, and they've got some guys on the outside. They were, I thought, tangibly different on offense with Trent Mosley back, the true freshman.
1: Totally. Now you can criticize. I will say this. The offense, they shouldn't be reliant on a 19-year-old receiver. He's the best freshman I've ever seen at USC, and they are reliant on him. So they've got good players. He could get drafted by next year. Like, he's that talented, and they are kind of beholden to him because they've had receiver injuries. That's unfortunate, but it's true. He plays, they can beat almost anybody.
10: I agree with that. He presents a major problem for defenses, very similar to what Malachi Toney was doing last year as a true freshman early in the season. For Miami, in particular, yeah. The dynamic nature that he has once the ball is in his hand. I think the USC is an interesting case study. Their schedule is incredibly difficult. their challenge right now is to go beat a Wisconsin team that, by the way, is so much better than people realize, in particular on the defensive side. And they played Notre Dame. They played them tough for a half in their very first game of the year. I wouldn't be shocked if Wisconsin came to the Rose Bowl and beat UCLA this week. So just throwing that out there, like, Wisconsin might be more real than we anticipate. That tends to be a difficult place to play. But their measuring stick is going to be when Ohio State comes to town. And we all know it.
1: Yeah. Sark or Arch Manning? Texas shouldn't lose to Oklahoma. They did. Who would you point a finger at?
10: Well, I think it's shared. I think that there's both. Sark's responsibility is the sloppiness and inconsistency everywhere. The penalties on defense, the operational penalties on the offensive side. It's not clean, and they give up special teams touchdowns. You know, like, they do things to actively lose the game for themselves. You can make a strong argument that the only reason Tennessee has a chance late in the Tennessee game is because Texas was beating Texas. You can make a strong argument that the reason Oklahoma beat Texas is because Texas beat Texas. Now, Arch also has responsibility in that. Remember, as a quarterback, you're responsible for both the high ceiling of your offense and the low floor of your offense. And his inconsistencies show up in a big way, even just in that fourth quarter in the Red River game. Colin, the throw to Cam Coleman right down the middle of the field was maybe four or five guys can make that throw. So super high ceiling, you know, knockout punch. It looks incredible. The crossbody floater pick six, terrible. The eyes in the wrong spot, back foot, inside leverage on an outbreaking route to throw a pick with 19 seconds left. Egregious. You can't make that error. So he is both responsible for what they can be in their potential and what they are in their floor and in their mistakes. He's got to play cleaner. And I've been saying this for weeks and weeks and weeks. His inconsistencies have really hurt them. Yeah. And he needs to process information quicker. He needs to get the ball out of his hands quicker.
1: Yes.
10: And this is the scary part for Texas fans is that he's not young anymore. He's got a lot of starts under his belt, and you're starting to see the product. They were better on offense with Ewers. They might not have had the ceiling that they do with Arch with some of the throws down the field, but Ewers' processing ability and his quick release and his quick feet allowed them to live in the RPOs, the run-pass options, and they were better because of that. And Sark's got to figure out a way to get the best out of this team and the best out of Arch on a weekly basis.
1: Very fair. All right, Ohio State, Indiana, Saturday is must watch. It's a circle game, one of the top two or three this year, and Joel Klatt will have it. Good seeing you, buddy.
10: You got it. Go watch Hoosiers, everybody, and Big Lebowski. They're amazing.
1: All right. Well, I like Argo and Silence of the Lambs, which where you know, it's close.
10: Silence of the Lambs is not go bad. Either. That's a good one.
1: Yeah, I've seen it 43 times. That's more of a therapy issue for me. Joel Klatt joining us. Yeah, there's certain movies.
10: See you, bud.
1: I like, what can I say? Drew Brees showing up this hour. A-Rod showing up next hour. 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
18: Here's your Fox Sports Shoals updated forecast. Ample sunshine expected this afternoon with daytime highs approaching 90. Lows level off around 66. Tonight, mainly clear skies. Mainly clear skies. Tomorrow, highs level off around 90. From the Weatherology Weather Center, I'm meteorologist Jennifer Wojcicki. Currently 83.
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11: 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This is the lineup. 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
1: 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The shade being thrown at Argo is discouraging. I think that's as good as anything Ben Affleck's ever been part of. 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
32: I don't know. Where's Dazed and Confused on the list? I mean, come on, Colin, you had so many. I would take it down, honestly. Take the post down. You know, give it some more thought. You know, we don't need to rush anything. Tootsie? What the hell is Tootsie? I don't even know what that is. But here's what I do know, Colin, that the Bears look like they're getting back Caleb Williams. The good news just revealed. He will be a full participant in today's practice. However, this is only a walkthrough today. So I don't know how much that means. The line has come down now. Bears 2.5-point favorites on the road, which is insane. Tomorrow is the first real practice of the week, so we'll know more. No word on Kyle Manungai, the big running back. This game feels like an over. If what Jordan Love just did to the Bears defense was impressive, what will Michael Penix do with the weapons at his arsenal?
1: Is Penix for sure playing?
32: It sounds like he's a go. Nothing major with the ribs. That's what the Falcons released. But again, it is just Wednesday. We've got until Sunday. The return of Caleb would be a good get back for the Bears. The division, Minnesota's 5-0, but I don't think anybody believes they're going to run away and hide in this division. So ultimately, like, this is not the biggest game in the world. Caleb's health is everything. With him, they can win the division. But would you force him back if he's not 100%?
1: I'd probably have him play.
32: Yeah, those soft tissue injuries, man. You got to be careful with them.
1: It's a good question. I think it's a loss if he doesn't play. I don't think they're going there with a backup and beating Atlanta.
32: That Patriots game next Thursday, that's a much bigger game.
1: Remember,
32: that's a real
1: Caleb's
32: opponent.
1: Caleb's never had an injury. Lamar Jackson's had several. With Lamar, with the best backup in the league, I wouldn't play Lamar. Lamar's been hurt before. I think Snoop Hundley's as good as any backup in the league. Caleb's never, ever been hurt. He's got a different body composition, and their backups aren't on the same level as Hundley. I would probably play him if he was 88%, 85%.
32: Okay. All right, let's move on to the Dallas Cowboys, Colin. Their defense is absolutely wretched. Can't stop anyone. Couldn't stop the rookie quarterback from Tampa on Thursday Night Football. They now face the Packers, and apparently the defense had a heart-to-heart. Their great linebacker, Overshown, who's expected to play this week.
1: Yeah.
32: Here's what he said about this heart-to-heart meeting that the Cowboys defense had.
21: Looking at ourselves in the mirror, you know, putting that what we wanted our standard to be, we put that on the board, and you know, we went by bullet point. Are we holding up to this? Are we being this? You know, as a unit, how can we get closer? We got to talk to each other like that, because you know, the ship is only going to go as far as, you know, the weakest person on the boat.
1: I think Dallas is going to Mike Pettine in the building. I think Dallas is going to pivot a bit, and I think you're going to get a upgraded performance out of Dallas. I also think Green Bay played nearly a perfect football game. You don't do that in the NFL back-to-back. Watch an inspired Cowboys team play a very sharp brand of football coming up.
32: Interesting. Sunday Night Football. So I'm looking at, and again, it's just one data point, but the Pro Football Focus grades. Not pretty. Caleb Downs is actually their highest graded defender. Hooker as well is having a good season. Both in the secondary. They really need Joey Porter to shine in this one. Because we just saw what Watson did as a deep threat. Colin, this terrifies me if I'm the Cowboys secondary. I don't know. This is probably a stay away from me since I whiffed on both primetime games last week. Not great. Cowboys-Packers should be
3: A good one, Sunday night. Will this make your card?
1: Yes.
3: Wow, the confidence. That's what happens when you're hot. Final story. This is a little bit of a silly one. Philadelphia Eagles, they are down bad right now. The offense in the second half can't do anything. But, Colin, no fear. Philly's famous chief of security, Big Dom, is here to save the day. He was at a fundraiser Monday in Philly and promised to everyone, it got out, that the team would turn things around after their 2-3 start. Now, why are we talking about Big Dom? Because in the world of made-up titles, you're going to love this. He is the senior advisor to the GM, which probably means he fetches coffee and keeps people out of their office. And also the director of game day coaching ops. You know, whatever that means. Colin, is he going to get them a second-half touchdown? Because they haven't scored one since week two against the Tennessee Titans.
1: You know, it's

0: There are a lot of things. I mean, if Big Dom could play right tackle, I'd be much more inspired by Big Dom. I just think what they've become, you know, it's like Denver. They're a bad first half team and a good fourth quarter team. That's what they are. Mike Tomlin says two is a trend. The Chargers can't keep O-lines healthy, and they're atrocious up front. That's what they are. Philadelphia, we have a hard time because they won a Super Bowl with Sirianni and Hurts. We keep thinking they're going to be reborn. This is a year and a half, two-year issue. They are completely coordinator dependent. The O-line now is not what it was. They are a team that at halftime cannot, I mean, this is a fact, they are one of the worst teams out of the building at half. Like, it's one thing if you have a week to have a decent first half game plan. They're the opposite of Denver. They don't do anything in the second half. So that's another concerning part of this coaching staff is, you know, a lot of time Denver figures out ways to win because they go in at half and they figure out something to manipulate Bo Nix on the offense to at least tread water plus. Philadelphia is the opposite. The best you get is the first rounds. The later rounds, they're atrocious offensively.
1: Yeah, they are dead last in second half scoring 4 points per game. So, Colin, they're always chasing in the second half, and they can't score. Tennessee is ahead of them. Miami is ahead of them. Those are also rotten teams chasing. They're able to score. I mean, Sean Mannion's not long for this play calling thing. And now we know why nobody wanted this OC job, because they know they could see what was coming with Nick Sirianni. I'm most curious in Jalen Hurts. Like, if they lose this one, let's say they go down to the Panthers. I think the season's over already. I don't see a quick fix here. Maybe Barkley comes back and saves them. But do they start saying, hey, does anybody want Saquon for a second round pick? If you think he could be your Kenneth Walker.
0: Well, I mean, I think. Yeah, I mean, Howie Roseman, the GM, has always been hyper aggressive, especially within the league. Like, he'll make in-season trades, pro-to-pro trades. You know, there's some teams like the Seahawks that are overwhelmingly built on the draft. And then there are teams like Philadelphia that they can do the draft very well, but they'll take big swings. And they were very, very patient to a fault on A.J. Brown. I thought they should have moved him a year ago. I don't think they've moved Saquon Barkley. I think he's sort of essential to Jalen Hurts' success. So I think they've got a coach and a staff issue, not a player issue.
1: Well, wait, they did get to a Super Bowl against the Chiefs, nearly beat them without Saquon. So I think you can keep the defense as is. You just got to retool the offense. And I guess the question is, the new coach going to say, yeah, Jalen Hurts, that's the guy I want to go to battle with.
0: All right.
1: Or is he like, I'm going to want my own guy?
0: Yeah. All right, J-Mac with the news.
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0: Drew Brees is sitting down. 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
5: 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Let that settle in. Baker Mayfield is a double nickels, $55 million player. It's a dramatic turnaround. I remember a few years ago, Baker Mayfield was persona non grata in the NFL. And just a couple of weeks ago, Baker Mayfield cut off negotiations. He huffed and puffed and he had a hissy fit. And the start of training camp, he said, hey, the previous offer was a disrespectful offer to Baker Mayfield. However, they figured it out. So as we mentioned here, Baker Mayfield allowed his agents to continue the negotiation. Why would you ever stop? Like, what's the harm in talking?
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8: Here's your Fox Sports Shoals updated forecast. 90 this afternoon under sunny skies. Tonight, lows level off around 66. Mainly sunny tomorrow. Daytime highs approaching 90. Turning much cooler Friday and Saturday with highs from the mid-60s to the mid-70s. From the Weatherology Weather Center, I'm meteorologist Paul Trombley. Right now, it's 84 degrees.
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15: Well, he played in the NFL for two decades. Just got into the Saints Ring of Honor last week, Vikings Saints. He has so many NFL records here. I don't have time to list all of them. I always think it's funny. He had 11 games with 5-plus touchdown passes. In high school, that would be jaw-dropping. The great Drew Brees, Fox NFL analyst, is now joining us live. Undisclosed location, but by an airplane, that's all I'm going to say. He's nice enough. If I see a certain logo in 3 minutes, I know I've got a bail. So, okay.
16: We're good.
15: We're good. Okay, so I always look at you. There's a handful of quarterbacks in my life that I just knew were so great at the offensive line, they almost didn't need a coach. You're one of them, and it's a short list. So when I watch the Jaden Daniels, I think, okay, he's young. Don't be too hard on him. Blame the coach. But I got to be honest, Drew, as a former quarterback, what happened in that Washington game, that would drive you nuts if you were on the sideline with a headset. Like, how much is the quarterback, even though he's a kid?
16: Look, to me, the thing that's unforgivable about it, and I've watched it a few times now, is just the lack of a sense of urgency. You know, they're breaking the huddle. There's like 25 seconds left. You got guys that don't know where to get lined up. They send somebody in motion. I'm like, what are you doing? Just get the ball snapped, run the ball. All you're trying to do is get two or three extra yards. Maybe it's an RPO where you just deal it out on the perimeter and you get it like two or three more yards just psychologically for your kicker. I mean, you're at the 25 yard. You're already well within field goal range, especially in today's day and age. So honestly, it's unforgivable. But the part of it that really bugs me is the fact that it didn't seem like anybody on the field had any awareness as to what was going on, the situation, the clock, anything. And to be honest with you, that's on the quarterback. Quarterback's gotta get everybody going and make them aware.
15: Speaking of processing and self-awareness, Brock Purdy is the last guy drafted, is a certifiable star now. I admit it. I missed it. I watched him in college. I thought he was a little small, a little reckless, you know, put it in harm's way. And then the first couple of years, I'm like, well, Shanahan's great. Kittle's great. Christian's great. I'm over doubting it. It works. Did you know instantly he was going to be great? Or if not, when did you go, okay, this is not the last guy drafted. This guy's different.
16: I don't know if instantly, but if you go back and just look at his college attributes, the guy started 51 games at Iowa State. Just about every time they stepped on the field, they were the underdog, right? So for all those reasons, like, this guy has played with a chip on his shoulder his entire career, and like he's had to figure out ways to win. And so he's just wired himself. He's trained himself to play that way. Now, all of a sudden, you put a really smart guy into a system with Shanahan, where all of a sudden he's got all these weapons around him. And look, so much of that offense is around timing and rhythm, but he plays with such a great base. He's got great fundamentals. He gets the ball out quickly. He works his way through a progression well. He's got all the traits that you would want for a quarterback, especially in that offense.
15: I tend to be patient with quarterbacks. Everybody bailed on CJ Stroud, Drake May. I'm like, settle down. Come on. They can't, their O-line, Herbert, O-line's terrible. I tend to be a defender of quarterbacks. I look at Bo Nix and I'm like, you know, this first quarter thing, Davis Webb, Sean Payton, Sean, I got a couple of years of this thing. Like Mike Tomlin always says, two is a trend. Well, what is 20? Like, I'm sorry. Like, I'm kind of out on this stuff. You can't play from behind. You can't live like that. I mean, you know, you take a lead, you win 68% of your games. Sean Payton is not the most patient guy I've ever worked with at Fox. I mean, do you think we're getting to a point now where Sean privately is pulling his hair out?
16: Well, this is the thing I'd say is, first off, play calling is really a group effort. You know, there's one voice in the helmet that's doing it, but at the end of the day, there's a lot of people that are contributing on game day, you know, that are piping into your ear, hey, remember this. Hey, great time to call the shot. But so even if Sean Payton was truly molding a Davis Webb, as the new play caller, man, they're going into it with, hey, their first 15 plays. Here's our situational first down runs, play actions. Here's our third down call list. At the end of the day, though, there's instincts that are going to come out of Sean. Right. That they're going to be, hey, Davis, call this, right? Or great time for this. I get it. You're trying to empower a young guy. And look, he's going to have growing pains. He's going to make mistakes. But to me, play calling has always been a group effort. There's one voice in the ear, and that's usually the guy that you want to be able to have a poise and a confidence that carries through to the quarterback. And then there's a play caller intent that comes along with that. So there's like a me to you relationship that definitely allows you as a quarterback to step into the huddle with confidence, knowing, hey, I know exactly why he called this, right? He's wanting us to take a shot. If it's not there, we're checking it down and we'll come back and we'll call it again. Or, hey, it's four down territory. I know by the play call that he's telling me this is four down territory. Let's get half of it. And then let's worry about the next call. So there's just those things that just come with time. But play calling is a group effort.
15: You know, Drew, you didn't have to live through, I guess at the end of your career, there was all these social platforms and all the commentary from people, but you grew up mostly in a world where it was, you know, maybe the newspaper columnist would be critical of you, you know, or a talk radio show. But for all these young quarterbacks, they deal with that, so that's a negative. But they also grew up in a world where they had personal coaching, 7-on-7 camps. So I've always gone back and forth. Is it easier for quarterbacks now? It's more of an offensive league. I mean, God, if you broke in today, nobody's touching Drew Brees or they're getting the flag. Or is it harder? How do you view the journey for these young quarterbacks coming in? Do you think it's a little harder or a little easier with all the components now added and subtracted?
16: Look, it's a great question. I think they've played a lot more football and through the 7-on-7 and everything else. And a lot of them almost making it a year round thing. I feel like they've played a lot more football than maybe guys from my generation, but I don't know if they're as equipped when they come in because of the style of football they've played. I'll be honest with you. I think there's a lot of really bad fundamentals in college football and in the pros. I blame the RPO game for that. Guys, most of the time when guys throw the football, they're dropping it down sidearm and they're just thinking about getting it out as quickly as they can.
15: Yeah.
16: But then that carries over to when they've got a clean pocket and they're trying to push the ball down the field and they're dropping their elbow and the ball's sailing on them. And then they got arm issues or they're just trying to manufacture power and they don't understand how you generate power into the ball, how you throw with good fundamentals, like where your feet are supposed to be, like where all your vectors are supposed to be headed. Like there's all this technical stuff that goes along with like the fundamentals of playing quarterback. The other thing too is in college football now, because of the transfer portal and the fact that guys, you know, basically are switching teams every year, you can't make it that complicated. Like you can't truly get into the development of certain positions. It's like, how do we create a system that everybody can pick up really quickly so that they can play together because we just put together this all-star team? And so at the end of the day, you end up simplifying it. Hey, you're going to break down the read for the quarterback. He's just RPO. He's just looking over here. I don't really know how much they're able to really read defenses and work their way through progressions. And then just kind of the understanding of situational football, like we saw, with the deal with the Commanders and other teams this last weekend, is just like understanding what can't happen in a game. Like understanding, hey, I can't get tackled in bounds. I can't take a sack right here because I'm in field goal range. I can't. And that's why, honestly, I think the best game of the year was the one the other night, the Monday night game with Stafford and Josh Allen. Two very capable quarterbacks, veteran guys, where you just like, they're trading shots, but man, it's like, it's so on point. Like it was so disciplined. First off, Stafford's one of the most natural throwers of the football ever. And then Josh Allen, like you just see his heart with every play that he runs, right? And it's like, it will not be denied. And you can say he's too aggressive at times, but you like the guy does what it takes to win, you know? And he's had to outscore everybody for the most part because, you know, the defense has been giving up a lot of points. But like that was elite quarterback play. Like I love watching that kind of quarterback play.
15: You know, you became the ninth member inducted to the Saints Ring of Honor. And I had this topic last week. I said, not every quarterback that plays in a city for a long time feels like the city. You feel like New Orleans. You had doubters. I mean, New Orleans has dealt with so much. You know that as a citizen of that state and that city. And it just, when I look at you in the Saints, I'm like, there's a glue there. There's a bond there. If I just say New Orleans to you, if I say Peyton, New Orleans Superdome, how do you feel? It's not just winning games. It always felt deeper than just that. I know it's a personal question, but it always felt deeper than that.
16: I think this sums it up. Like I needed New Orleans more than New Orleans needed me. You know, when I got there in 2006 and Sean Payton had just gotten in a month earlier and he's trying to pull together a team of misfits, you know, to come join him in this crazy journey. And, you know, I'm coming off of my shoulder injury and I have no idea what my future holds. And yet I got this coach who believes in me and is going to build this offense around me. And I have this city that's ready to embrace me. And quite honestly, like I needed that more so than anything. So I needed New Orleans more than New Orleans needed me. And it was the most rewarding time of my life.
15: Yeah. I love looking at this old footage. You've aged well, by the way, still looking good. Hey, I want to do this. we should, because Sean is, I mean, this, we're talking to a guy that's getting into the Hall of Fame here. In fact, you're eligible 2020. Is it coming up here? What is that? Your first ballot. Okay. So, yeah. And this airline did us a solid getting you a space. Should we give them love? What do you think?
16: Well, you know what? It actually I just saw that it got delayed. So we're good.
15: Okay.
16: I mean, we could just hang out. We could just hang out in the airport, for 30 more minutes if we want, Colin.
15: I was so worried they were going to come and pull you on the plane. So I'm okay.
16: We're good. You're good.
15: okay. So we've watched, I said this earlier this week. I said, and I mentioned you. I said, there are teams in the NFL that are too good. They have to win a Super Bowl. Your team, like, okay, Breeze and Peyton need to win a Super Bowl. Let's get that. That's okay.
16: Yeah.
15: I feel like the Niners are that team. Trent, Christian, Kyle, Kittle, Mike Evans, Purdy. I honestly, in a weird way, I find myself, I'm not supposed to do this, rooting for the Niners because they're too damn good not to win. Too many old veterans. Is there a team? Can you put your arms around a little bit? Do you look at those old guys and think, God, I know Evans already has one. They kind of feel like it's their turn a little.
16: Absolutely. Absolutely. Especially when you played this game long enough and like, you know how the game's meant to be played. And there's so many guys on that team and the way that Kyle Shanahan has built that, they deserve it, you know, and they do it the right way. And it's about toughness and it's about accountability. And I mean, year in and year out, all the injuries and all the adversity that they faced, and they just continue to find a way. I've got a strong affection and affinity for so many guys on that team. And here's another thing too, is like to start this year, you were probably like talking about them third in the division.
15: Oh, I was.
16: Okay.
15: I didn't have as a playoff team.
16: With that's what I'm saying. With the Seahawks and the Rams, right? Third in the division. Okay. So like these guys just, man, like they work, they do it the right way. I love to watch them. I love everything about them.
15: Yeah. Pro Football Hall of Fame, made it in the first ballot, the Ring of Honor. I'm looking at your stats here. 11 games. Man, you've really made it. It's unbelievable. First ballot, Ring of Honor, and 11 games with 5 touchdown passes. You didn't even do that in high school. I guarantee you didn't do that in high school, did you?
16: No, dude, we threw the ball like 10 times a game in high school. I was running counter option and veer option and handing the ball off most of the time, you know?
15: God, this is just, what a resume. This is incredible. All right, there's probably a Dunkin' Donuts around the corner. Go get a coffee and sit and wait for your flight, buddy.
16: I'll get some caffeine. All right, Colin.
15: Thanks for making time for us today, because I know this was
16: absolutely
15: hard. Okay, appreciate that. Yeah, anytime. Look at the, I'm looking at all of his stuff. 20 years, 15 with one. Super Bowl, we know about that. Hall of Fame, just got in first ballot. 13-time Pro Bowler. 3 NFC championship games, Ring of Honor. That's a life. That is a football life. Some of these, he had 5, these numbers are greater. Like if you would have asked me how many times did he throw for 5,000 yards? Let me ask you guys, how many times do you think he threw for 5,000 yards? Like guys don't throw. So, okay, J-Mac says 2. I would have said, I would be 1 or 2, 5 times. Okay, let me throw this at you. Most 300-yard passing games. To just throw the number out. 300 yards. Remember, he didn't grow up in a passing era.
0: I'll go with 15.
15: 123.
0: Oh, stop. Come on. Stop. 123?
15: I mean, the Pro Football Hall of Fame was, that was, you know, we all knew that was coming. Yeah.
0: 300 yards. So basically every other game, he's 300 yards.
15: Like his numbers, 11
0: actually,
15: games.
0: Actually, that was a dumb guess by me. 15 would have been
15: games.
0: Like 20.
15: 11 games with 5 touchdown passes. I'm going to be dead serious. Before I read this, I didn't know that had happened 11 times. Mm. I mean, 5 touchdown passes is once every 4 years a guy may do it.
0: And Tyler Shuck needs to get in the gym with Drew Brees and figure some stuff out.
15: I remember when guys come out and they said, like when Tua came out, they said his comp is Drew Brees. Could we be fair here? 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
27: Here's your Fox Sports Shoals updated forecast. Ample sunshine expected this afternoon with daytime highs approaching 90. Lows level off around 66. Tonight, mainly clear skies. High temperatures reach up to 90. Tomorrow, mainly sunny skies. Mainly sunny Friday with a high of 74. 66 Saturday. From the Weatherology Weather Center, I'm meteorologist Ray Miller. Currently, it's 84 degrees.
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28: The American League Championship Series is all even at a win each. The Rays beating the Guardians 3-1 in Game 2. Tampa Bay taking advantage of a fourth-inning error by Cleveland's Jose Ramirez that led to 3 unearned runs. Rays manager Kevin Cash.
29: Big knock by Liam Hicks there after the one run came in through the error, but put some pressure on the defense. I mean, Jose Ramirez is as good as any third baseman there is in the game.
28: The series resumes with Game 3 in Cleveland tomorrow. The NLCS resumes tonight with the Dodgers down 2 games. Hosting the Brewers. LA slugger Shohei Ohtani battling injuries and in a prolonged slump says he will play tonight. NFL news. The Rams have cut kicker Harrison Meavis after a missed field goal and a block kick in their Monday night loss to the Bills. Veteran Blake Groupie has been signed to replace him. The other fallout from Monday night, Rams left tackle Alaric Jackson suspended 2 games by the NFL for throwing a punch at Bills D lineman Brady Chubb after that Rams OT loss. Jackson expected to appeal. I'm Matt McCoy.
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30: 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Wait a minute.
15: I will be honest here. I did not think Ohtani's next position change would be sitting down. But he hasn't had a home run since August 18th. He's hurt. Multiple injuries. So I said this all year. The Dodgers are old, and they pushed all their chips in.
2: A new day in the herd starts now.
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15: You guys can laugh at me all you want.
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15: Oh, yeah. The herd.
2: With Colin Cowherd.
15: I'm setting the tone.
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15: All right, you want to talk sports?
2: The herd with Colin Cowherd starts now.
15: Okay, here we go. Welcome back, hour three. I put my favorite 35 movies ever on my ex account, and people are shredding it. People have said, what about A Few Good Men? I think Jack Nicholson's performance is arguably as good as any performance in any movie I've seen in my life. I never thought it was a great movie. I thought it was a great performance and a solid movie. I think if you take Jack out and put any other actor in there, even the great ones, it's like, doesn't make anybody's top 50. That's nothing against the movie, but it like when I say my favorite 35 movies, I can only see so many Boston Whitey Bulger movies. Like they're not new. And I'm grading on a lot of things. How did I feel when I came out of a theater? And there are certain movies where I'm like moved. Like I said, Slumdog Millionaires. I remember how I felt when I left the theater. Oppenheimer, to me, is I sat in the theater for like 15 minutes after watching the credits. I was just like, wow, what did I watch? Christopher Nolan. That epic moved me. Yeah. Jack Nicholson was on screen for only 16 minutes in A Few Good Men. So he's a supporting actor. And literally, it's as good a performance. I mean, Anthony Hopkins, Silence of the Lambs, my favorite movie. I think he's only on the screen like 11 minutes, 12 minutes, something like that. I mean, the great ones jump off. They jump through the screen. And they don't have to be on camera that long. I like The Irishman a lot, but it's long. Again, look at people rolling their eyes at The Irishman like it was Cabin Boy or something. I mean, give me a break. A-Rod's here in 15 minutes. So I read an article this morning on Brock Purdy, Niners quarterback. He's going to soon be the NFL's all-time leader in passer rating. And, you know, he's got a lot of football left to play, but it's pretty remarkable for a guy taken dead last in the NFL draft. A friend of mine, general manager in the NFL, said, people don't understand, fans do not understand the difference in analytic and scouting departments. My friend has a very high maintenance, dysfunctional owner, and they don't spend a lot on scouting. He's very cheap. Ravens spend a lot on scouting. Niners spend a lot. Eagles spend a lot. Rams spend a lot. San Francisco, Kansas City spend a lot. Seattle's never been cheap. But this owner's cheap. And he said a great story about Brock Purdy. He said, we wouldn't spend any money on scouts. So I have very young scouts, very inexperienced, and they don't want to ruin their careers. So they play it safe. They build consensus. You know, they play the side that everybody's talking about. And they didn't have Brock Purdy. A lot of interceptions, a lot of reckless. He was small, smaller size. They didn't have him as draftable. Not draftable. And this goes to what people, and this, my friend, the GM said, and he goes, I can't check for everything. He goes, because my owner is dysfunctional, so I'm putting fires out at home all the time. So he goes, some of these guys, you know, Stan Kroenke, low maintenance, doesn't meddle, you're not putting out fires, pays for a huge staff. You'll get a 47-year-old six-figure scout, regional scout, who's seen Brock Purdy or comps multiple times, not a 32-year-old you're paying nothing to, and who's terrified to go out on a limb with a smaller quarterback with a lot of interceptions. So, and this is why the two best seventh-round players in the NFL right now are Brock Purdy, San Francisco, big scouting department, well-capitalized, and Jordan Mailata, the left tackle for the Eagles. Also, a team that spends a fortune on scouting department, analytics, player evaluation. Do you think it's a shocker? I mean, look at all these fifth round players. Puka, fifth round. Tyreek Hill, fifth round. George Kittle, Hufanga, fifth round. Oh, what a shock. Trey Smith, sixth round. It's a lot of the bigger scouting departments. It's also why when the Ravens or the Niners or the Eagles have a bad season, they tend to rebound more quickly, right? They personnel departments, analytic scouting departments, it's easier to rebound. You got better people, better experienced eyes on. And it's also why the same 7 to 8 teams always feel like they're drafting in the top 10 over and over and over again. But it's interesting. My friends like, yeah, my regional scouts like, yeah, he's small. Yeah, there's no reason to look at him. A lot of interceptions, kind of reckless. Whereas Kyle Shanahan says the Niners loved Brock Purdy.
4: I mean, we really liked him coming out of college. Just going through the whole draft thing that year, you know, he was one of our favorite quarterbacks in the draft, but you go off, you know what people say, you know, off your experience of a guy with his height, weight and speed and stuff, you know where they usually get drafted. And so we gave him a fourth round draft pick. We would have rather taken him in the fourth round than, I don't remember who the guys were, but I believe than any quarterback we would have taken in the first round. It's about that. But yeah. It's like, well, why don't you take him in the fourth round? Based off our experience, I don't think he'll get drafted. And we said that, but maybe we will if we're in the seventh.
15: Right. So they had him, their scouts were like, he can really play, but based on his recklessness, his size, it was like, he'll be available in the fourth or fifth round. He ended up being available in the seventh and they went and got it. But it is the gap in the NFL that nobody talks about. And he is right now all time second yards per attempt, third all time completion percentage, first passer rating. And again, he's got a long career ahead of him, but it is interesting. Game 3 NLCS tonight, and we can talk about Shohei Ohtani and the slide. The kid is hurt. He's going to play. He's hurt. Multiple injuries. So through two games, it's not necessarily about Ohtani. The Brewers are a lot better. Their top three hitters are hitting like 380. The Dodgers' top three hitters are hitting like a .150. Bullpens. Brewers have thrown 9 2/3 of scoreless. The Dodgers bullpen just gave up 4 runs in game 2. Even the power stats, where the Dodgers are viewed as having a huge advantage, the Brewers have 4 times the extra base hits. The Dodgers don't have a home run through 2 games of the NLCS. And these two teams have met before. One of the series went 7. But the last 6 times they've played, the Brewers have won 5 times because the Brewers are better. And they're younger, and they're healthier, and they have more players in their prime, and they're better. So, I mean, when Yoshi can't get out, your ace Yoshi can't get out of the third inning, and your superstar can't get a base knock, you're going to lose a series. The Dodgers are very old. We talked about this all year. We said they're very, very old. In fact, the average age of the Dodgers, and this is where it's really instructive, the average age of a Dodger player is 32. Now, I want to give you an example of how old that is and what's about to happen. So you got to go back to 2009. With the Philadelphia Phillies for a team this old that made the World Series. So the Phillies win the World Series in like 2008. Then they get there and lose in 2009. And then what happens in 2010? Well, they get to the NLCS and they lose. Well, what about the year before that? They get to the National League Divisional Series and they lose. And then they do a Thelma and Louise off a cliff. And, you know, for a decade, you don't hear about them. And I said this, the Thelma and Louise is coming for the Dodgers. They've got some ownership lawsuits on their hands. This is why they went all in with this team. They went and said, we'll get Max Muncy for another year. He's 36. Teoscar Hernandez for another year. He's, what is he, 34 in a couple days. And let's go get Scooble at the deadline, even though it doesn't make financial sense and we need another ace. The Dodgers went all in on this stuff. But that Phillies team, 2008, they win. 2009, they lose in the series. The next year they lose in the NLCS. The next year they lose the divisional series. And here comes the car going off the cliff. And so I'd said all year, they're old and the cliff is coming. And now, do I think they're like the Phillies going to miss the playoffs for, what do they miss, like for a decade? I don't think that's going to happen. But this was fairly predictable. When you go and look at these teams that generally win, even in a non-salary cap sport like baseball, my rule has always been, are the core players in their collective prime? The Seahawks last year, a majority of their roster was either going into their prime or in their prime. Seahawks don't have a lot of old players, and the one they do, like Leonard Williams, the guy didn't get hurt. He's durable, great team guy, doesn't get hurt, right? So this Dodger team, like Will Smith hurt all year. Not that he's a super old guy, but he's hurt and now he's healthy and now he's not hitting and a lot of time off. So this is not a Dave Roberts issue. Game three NLCS tonight. Here he is on Ohtani.
0: I did talk to Shohei, had a great conversation. He's adamant. He feels good enough to be in there. He's close to finding something with his swing, and I feel great about it. And so, yeah, he wants to be in there and help us win a ball game and win a championship.
15: And A-Rod's around the corner. Game three of the NLCS tonight. It's in Los Angeles. Milwaukee has been the better team up and down. Top of the order, hitting extra bases, bullpen, scoring runs, driving people home. Game three tonight, NLCS in Los Angeles. 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
5: As a quarterback, I spent a lot of time preparing for my next game, practicing plays, reviewing film, all that to understand what's ahead. 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
15: 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We all know this. The Niners have old guys that get beat up. They've become incredibly over-reliant on Christian McCaffrey, who had 413 touches last year, a career high. And it's like, okay, guys, he gets banged up. Give McCaffrey a break. So Mike Evans has been dialed in day one with Brock Purdy, completely dialed in. And here's what I like about Mike Evans. What the Niners do really, really well is scheme stuff open. 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But Mike Evans, you gotta win mano a mano. You gotta win guy on guy, talent on talent. And Seattle has an answer for everybody. And they didn't have an answer for Mike Evans.
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13: I'm Chuck Hammer with your Florence Falcons High School Sports Update. Florence stayed blemishless on the season after beating East Limestone 49-13. The 7-0 Falcons traveled to 4-3 Austin Friday at 7. In volleyball, Florence fell to Russellville yesterday 3-1. That's been your Florence Falcons High School Sports Update.
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15: Their offensive coordinator has never been an offensive coordinator, Brian Fleury, and he's 47. Why does the age matter? Because generally, this is the same in music as it is comedy and it is with offensive coaches. Greatness is identified very early. Sean McVay, head coach at 30. Shanahan, offensive coordinator at 28. Sean Payton, late 20s. Look around. Clint Kubiak, mid-30s. Shane Steichen, mid-30s. The Seahawks, if you go to the last several years when a great offensive coordinator has left and he's been replaced by kind of a guy, it's gone south fast. Brian Fleury is 47, and for 15 years of his coaching career, coached defense.
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26: Here's your Fox Sports Shoals updated forecast. Ample sunshine expected this afternoon with daytime highs approaching 90. Lows of a low of around 66. Tonight, mainly clear skies. Mainly clear skies. Tomorrow, highs level of around 90. From the Weatherology Weather Center, I'm meteorologist Jennifer Wojcicki. Right now, it's 84 degrees.
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15: 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All right. You know, we said all year long, the Dodgers are an old team. About 32 years old. The last team to get into a World Series as old as the Dodgers was the Phillies back in 2009. So in 2008, they win it. In 2009, they lose the series. The next year, they lose the NLCS. The next year, they lose the NLDS. And just this slow. Generally speaking, if you got a lot of players in your 30s, they're going to get injured more. They're out of their prime. And it feels like Milwaukee, with one exception, all their guys are going into their prime or into their prime. They look young, they look athletic, and they're hungry. And with that, A-Rod's joining us, Alex Rodriguez, 22 years, three MVPs, a World Series champ. My eyes don't deceive me. Milwaukee beat them five of the last six games. And sometimes, Alex, you know this, is that you look across and it's like Milwaukee's younger. Their top three hitters are raking. They get on the base. That error was rare. They're very good defense. My eyes tell me the old Dodgers are not really matching up with the young Brewers. Does it look like that when you're there, when you're at the park?
17: Yes, there's a lot there. First of all, that atmosphere in Milwaukee was unbelievable. I mean, there's something about the Midwest and smaller towns that they love their team. And they had a great Sunday where Green Bay Packers won and they won. I think first time in a long time.
15: Yeah.
17: But look, there's a lot going on there. With the Dodgers and the Brewers, you have 10 starters under the age of 28. Nine of them are with the Brewers. Pajes is the only Dodger that's 28, 29. So that's interesting. The other part is last year, Coward, it looked like it was David versus Goliath.
15: Right.
17: Where this year is Goliath versus Goliath. And, and then when you have the king or the queen of your chessboard in Ohtani, who's hurt and doesn't look right. He looks like a shell of himself because of injuries. That's also demoralizing. And the last thing I will say is the Dodgers have played seven seasons the last 6 years. And when you're an aging team,
15: that's right,
17: it's physically, mentally, and emotionally taxing, and you can see that a little bit.
15: Well, that's something people always forget about Michael Jordan. It's like these long playoff runs, like they just wear you out. And yeah, I mean, it's, you know, it's funny because when the Dodgers re-sign like a Max Muncy, 36, or a Teoscar Hernandez, who I think is so underrated. I love him so much. And then they go and get, you know, they'll go get Tarek Skubal, and you're like, do they need him? And I kind of think the Dodgers, very smart team, Alex, upstairs said, listen, guys, no National League teams ever won back to back to back. Let's just go for it. And some of the analytics, they're like, we can rebuild with those. But I do feel they went a little, Alex, off their analytic principle and just said, we're going to go for it with some of these older guys. Is that fair to say? I think I would have done the same thing, but you're seeing the result of it now. They're a little creaky. Is that fair?
17: But look, Howard, it's impossible to look at this team who are in the middle of an incredible dynasty, and they may be on the latter end of that. And I think Andrew Friedman looked at this roster, looked how weak the American League was this year or is, and said, you know what? If this is our last dance, let's go out with a banger. And Scoob was the guy to go get and give them credit. I mean, I think sometimes many, many teams over index in prospects. Sometimes prospects go into suspects really quickly. I love the move by Scoob, and let's see if it works out.
15: What do you do with Shohei? I mean, I think there's a real argument that he should stop pitching. At least, I mean, again, this is not Tampa. This is the Dodgers. They've got plenty of arms. Like, I think there's an argument for that, but that's for another day. Do you play him tonight and just say, listen, just almost out of respect, he's getting at bats tonight? What do you do?
17: Yeah, that's a tough one. You know, I think the narrative has been, you know, are they going to bench Ohtani? I think that's grossly incorrect. If he sits, it's because you're resting him because of injury. This is not a benching situation. Let's get that out of the way. I think sometimes you have to protect, you know, the player from player. I mean, it tells you what kind of integrity and character this young man has.
15: Right.
17: That even when he's playing like this and he's a shadow himself, he's still going out there and posting. I've always said the most important ability for any superstar is availability. And he's showing you that. But sometimes Dave Roberts, who's, you know, the best in the game right now, he'll have to say, I got to protect Ohtani from himself and try to play the long run and see if you can win this one maybe without him today. But I don't know enough about the injuries to really give you a smart answer on that.
15: You know, you have a stake now in the T-Wolves, so you're very, and you've always had a great business savvy, real estate. You've always been, you and I off air talk about business more than just, you know, X's and O's stuff. And it is interesting. The Rays, I think, are going to make the World Series. Tiny payroll. The Brewers, I think, are going to beat the Dodgers. Smaller payroll. If you looked at a lot of teams that had the first round wild card bye, they were low payroll teams. The Phillies and the Braves had to play. The Cubs and the Padres had to play. So my take is, if the Brewers end up against the Rays in the World Series, I could see owners saying, hey, why spend any money? I just, you know, I'll spend on a GM. What do you make this year of a lot of these low payroll teams? Man, Alex, there's an argument. The two most complete teams easily are Milwaukee and Tampa. Explain it to me.
17: Well, I think a few things there. So I think there's a world that the counter Moneyball is back. And what Moneyball did 30 years ago with Billy Beane and Brad Pitt is they were contrarians, right? And they had a competitive advantage on finding out wins in the edges through analytics. Analytics is another word for information. But when you look at it today, heard a lot of these front offices look like hedge funds and private equities. They have 50, 60, 70 people. It's overload of information, and sometimes more is not more. So ironically, what you need to win is pitching, defense, timely hitting, grinders, tough guys, guys that want to go to war every single night. And home runs and strikeouts don't do it. I mean, if you look at Joey Gallo, or you look at a guy like you know, Dave Kingman back in the day.
15: Right.
17: Those guys were better than Johnny Damon and John Olerud. Except John Olerud and Johnny Damon help you win championships.
15: Right.
17: But they're appraised much lower. So if you're able to buy defense and athleticism and elite defense for cheaper, you're seeing what Tampa's doing, Cleveland, and the Brewers.
15: Yep. Yeah. No, it's fascinating. Do the Brewers have a weakness? Is there anything you could say if you're Dave Roberts, attack blank? Do they have one?
17: Yeah, I mean, I think if you don't get their starters, you're in trouble. If you're playing from behind, if you're the Dodgers, including tonight, the Dodgers are in trouble. You have to neuter their bullpen by getting a head start and starting to add on. But you cannot play behind because as a player, Herd, you start counting the outs. You start saying, oh, when the bottom of the third, we have six outs to make something happen. If not, you know what's going to happen, what happened in game one and two. The other part with the Brewers is they have a manager in Pat Murphy who coached at Notre Dame, who coached at Arizona State. He actually recruited Jeter and I back 30 years ago. And he's a guy that's a modern day like Jim Leland or Tito Francona. He had four pitches in game two where he bunted, hit, walk, hit and run. I mean, he had them in their heels. And think about the 80s, Pat Riley Showtime, very disruptive when you're playing the game that fast, when the game is played in slow motion today. So I love what Pat Murphy's doing.
15: Hey, finally, I'm not a big believer in just fire people. I think the Yankees have more of an ideological, I mean, it's not like they have ignored the analytics, but I mean, I think they're a shakeup. It's been the same people at the top. In fact, this morning out of the blue coming to work, I'm looking at the kind of the pyramid of the Yankees top 20 employees. That's a lot of the same people. And my take is, it's probably time for a shakeup. I don't have the answers. I don't think it's just firing this third base coach or this manager. I don't think that's the solution. Is there something, if you had the power of the pen or the power of influence, is there one or two things that you absolutely think they need to do? Because it feels like it's rinse and repeat. They beat American League Central teams, you know, in the playoffs, but they don't really beat the elite teams. They often melt down defensively in big spots. They were clearly outclassed by Tampa regular season and postseason. Is there one or two things that are absolutes to you on the fix?
17: Yeah, so look, I think Pat Riley said it best. Pat Riley said every 10 years you need to change jobs or change voices because you lose the room. You know, Cashman's been there almost 35 years. And I'm not saying you should fire Cashman or Boone. I don't think that's the case. But with this construction of this roster, you can bring Sparky Anderson, Joe Torre, Billy Martin. You're not going to win with this roster. When you have four or five DHs and first basemen, that's an issue. When you go into an eliminating game three at home, and of the eight positions, you don't know who's going to play five with a $330 million payroll, that is scary. My question would be, if you go from $330 million salary to 110 like Tampa, how many games do you win if you're Tampa? Is it 30 or 40 or 50 games? So you have to be able to examine. And here's the last thing I would say. This is a copy and paste league. The good news for the Yankees is you don't have to copy and paste anyone. Go copy and paste the last 27 championships you've won and go copy that. You got to get players that play positions that are elite defenders, that are elite athletes, high baseball IQ, tons of integrity, and that have an absolute play with their hair on fire with tremendous passion. And you just don't see that fear there anymore. People go into Yankee Stadium, they beat us, and then they make fun of us. And if they win, they have the right to make fun of the Yankees.
15: Yeah. Game three, Brewers Dodgers tonight, 7 Eastern on FS1. It is go time plus for Los Angeles, the older team. As always, Alex, I appreciate you giving us 15 minutes, man. I thank you.
17: Great to see you.
15: All right. Yeah. I think it's, I think you have to play Ohtani. I mean, what's the point? I mean, listen, sometimes it's like, I don't care if you have an older hockey player. I'm going to give him some lines. He's going to get out there. I don't want the discussion. I don't want the pushback. I don't want this to be an off-season discussion, spring training. What about Ohtani? How's the relationship? Are there fissures? Just play him. And in a weird way, it makes it almost easier that you're down 0-2. Like, I mean, it's not like, I mean, it's, you say, well, you're desperate. Well, where are the answers? Who else is hitting? Like, you don't have any answers currently. Nobody's hitting at the top. You're down 0-2. Roll with it. J-Mac with the news.
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18: This is the Herdline News.
19: I don't know what's a bolder take, that or having Jackie Brown as the 23rd greatest movie
15: of all time. Oh, my God,
19: I love that movie.
15: Oh, hey, let me tell you something.
19: Oh, yeah, please.
15: That is, I got Tarantino on the list several times. Yeah. If you guys make fun of me for Tootsie, if you don't like Jackie Brown, I don't know what to say.
19: I guess I'll have to fire that up on the old VHS.
15: Jackie
19: sometime
15: Brown?
19: Soon this
15: weekend. Oh my God, it's so
19: Jackie
15: good.
19: Brown. Hey, speaking of big news, how about this? The A.J. Brown return appears imminent. He is designated to return from IR today for the Patriots. Would be a huge get back.

0: And they're going to give that OL for the Patriots some problems.
1: Yes.
0: Wait for that injury report today, folks. And still, Christian Gonzalez and Barmore haven't played in 2 weeks. I know it didn't really hurt him this past week. And I don't know that Geno Smith can do anything. But this feels like there's a lot of big spread games this week that are divisional matchups.
2: Yep.
0: And when I put it in this model that I built, divisional dogs over the last 25 years is one of the better trend bets in the league. Obviously, you know, a lot of this stuff matters. But keep an eye on the Jets. I don't know if they make your card because you're afraid to touch the toxic Jets. All right, let's move on to Seattle. Again, I'm really, this might be a top three game for me this weekend. Seattle, Denver.
1: Oh, it's a great game. Great game.
0: You know, you defend Sam Darnold a lot. I mean, Brock Purdy throws a pick and it's the end of the world. Well, Sam Darnold's throwing them at an alarming rate in two losses.
1: Oh, boy.
0: They've turned it over seven times. Darnold has five picks. Remember, he led the league in turnovers last year.
1: Man,
0: here's OC Brian Flurry, the immortal genius Brian Flurry, talking to the media about tailoring the offense to help his struggling quarterback.
3: It's relying more heavily on plays that we have a lot of experience with, both through training camp and through the first couple weeks, that he's comfortable making swift decisions and progressing through. You know, so we're going to lean more in that direction.
1: Yeah, they have no run game. They can't run the ball.
0: Yeah, interesting. Well, I thought their GM was is it Schneider, one of the smarter guys in the league? We don't need Kenneth Walker. No big deal.
1: For the record, most giveaways last 2 years, Darnold, Herbert, May, and Geno. Two of them have been to a Super Bowl. I think I'm okay with I say this all the time. Not all turnovers are the same. Okay, Andrew Luck threw a ton of picks. I went back and charted every interception one season when I was writing my first book, and half were punts. They were just change of possessions. You don't want to throw them when you're going in for a score in the red zone, nor do you want to throw them when you're inside your 20.
0: Yeah.
1: But 44-yard line, you throw a pick up the sideline, picked off at the 32, 30. It's a change of possession. It's not that big of a deal. Also, I believe, with Drake May and Darnold, if your defense is elite, Seattle and New England have elite defenses, you should be more aggressive as a quarterback. Like with Dak Prescott right now, be very, very careful because your defense can't make stops. Like, so with Darnold, I have an aggressive defense. Okay, it's not the end of the world. We're going to get the ball back.
0: Yeah. Okay, fine. If turnovers don't do it, what about EPA per play? One of the number one stats for the nerdy guys who are gambling a lot. EPA. Sam Darnold checking in at 26th in EPA per play. Sandwich, between Bo Nix and Daniel Jones. And then if you say, well, what about success rate? Sam Darnold checking in at 19th, Colin. So the advanced stats don't love him. He's a turnover machine. I got to ask. Is there a Super Bowl hangover for Darnold? He did get injured earlier in the season, to be fair.
1: He got injured earlier, didn't practice for a couple weeks. And when you're on your third running back, Helani, who is a fumble factory, your other guy's an undrafted guy from like Fort Valley State. Sounds like it's in Texas. I have no idea. I mean, honestly, I have no idea. They bring in Mixon. He can't pass the physical.
0: Yeah.
1: They have what is known as a cluster injury situation. Herbert's got it on the O-line. Like, it's just, they're going to be totally fine.
0: Oh, totally fine. Despite me bashing the Seahawks here for 2 minutes, I do like them in Denver Thursday night. I'm curious why it's under a field goal. My guess, Colin, Thursday, this on game day, when you could bet more money, I think the big guys come in heavy on the Seahawks here. There's some numbers. Bo Nix against pressure this season. Oh my gosh. They are awful. And what does Seattle do? You know, pressure. Yeah. Final story, Colin. Let's go to the Raiders, who gave everybody their first look at Fernando Mendoza. Limited action. Very limited. But an interesting story emerged from the New York Post.
1: Yeah.
0: I'm curious how they have sources in Vegas here. But there are conversations within the organization which are, quote, taking shape about Kirk Cousins sitting down and Mendoza taking over.
1: Yep.
0: Here is Clint Kubiak on how Mendoza performed.
4: He was prepared. He played fast. He got through his progressions quickly. He knew his hot issues. It was a solid start for him. With any reps that you get, it's going to make you better. The live game reps are the best medicine. But him just getting, you know, time with our, you know, with our starting offensive line, you know, in an on the road environment, was a very positive experience for him, although it wasn't for us.
1: So late game, if they're bad in this game, he'll start. He gets over at halftime. So I think what's going to happen is last week he got a little, taste. This week he comes in at half. Following week he starts. Just slowly.
0: Wow. Following week would be against the Rams. Let me ask you, though. Is this a good spot for the Raiders? Because the Bills played a very highly emotional Monday night game.
1: Great question.
0: At SoFi. Overtime.
1: I think this is a very interesting spot. Again, highly charged, emotional game. Short week. By the way, a lot of snaps.
0: Yep. I think they were on the field 78 plays, maybe 76.
1: The Raiders are absolutely the side in this game.
0: Well, yeah, this is going to come down. My only problem is, you know, Buffalo indoor on a fast track, Colin. I mean, I just don't see how you stop this offense. We've seen what they've done indoors. Outdoors, they can be got a little bit. And betting against Josh Allen, as I learned Monday night, extremely frustrating.
1: Yeah,
0: I got to check the Raiders' defensive coordinator, see if he could dial up something. I think it's Patrick Graham. Because, again, if Josh Allen's going to be running like this, I don't think you can play a linebacker spying him, Colin. Can any linebacker run with Josh Allen in the league? Zach Bond, I love him. I don't think Zach Bond can run.
1: If he's running, that means your secondary is doing a good job. So it's not the end of the world when he runs. It probably says... says
0: 120 yards on like 10 carries.
1: He's not going to do that every week. That's an outlier.
0: I'm sorry. It's not Patrick Graham. He's out. It's Leonard. So we'll see what Leonard can dial up for the Raiders. That's a fascinating game. I think I would look to back the Raiders here, but we'll see.
1: All right. J-Mac with the news.
2: Well, that's the news.
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2: The Herd Line News.
1: Drew Brees showed up today. Joel Klatt showed up today. Alex Rodriguez showed up today. It was interesting talking about, you know, I asked him about Texas football losing to Oklahoma as a favorite. I said, who do you blame? And it is, you know, Mike Tomlin has that line, which I think is great. Two of anything is a trend. If you do something back to back, that's a trend. And I think it's more like three or four, but be that as it may, is that I always feel like Sark does the big stuff really well. Excellent recruiter. Can develop people, good with the donors, good with the front office, you know, good with the upstairs, the AD. He can glad hand. He does the media stuff really well. He does a lot well. Details, I feel like every Texas game under Sark feels the same, the big ones. Just a little loose on the details. And so, you know, I think we can all blame Arch, but they had a punt blocked. And they had key penalties. And I think, like, some coaches, Cignetti, don't have a lot of flair in recruiting, but they're very good at staff building and details. Sark is a little opposite of Cignetti, in which he is a great recruiter, great at building a staff, great at the big stuff, a lot of flavor, a lot of attention. The details, not so much. So you say to yourself, well, you'd always take the detail person. Well, if you have the kind of NIL boosters that Indiana has where you can buy some talent, yes. But if NIL did not exist, then Kurt Cignetti is not winning at this level at Indiana. They're just not. Right? So like NIL has helped because Indiana's business school is top 7-8 in the country and they got your Mark Cubans and they got money. So it's interesting. You can win a lot both ways with a guy that's not great in the details, but man, can they recruit. They are committed, very passionate, clever offensively, not always buttoned up. And now you look at Cignetti and go, I want that guy, which is totally buttoned up, but not a lot of flair. But the problem with not a lot of flair is if your school doesn't have NIL money, you're not going to have very good players. Right. That's the thing we don't talk about with Indiana. You know, you can go buy Fernando Mendoza. Half the schools in this country can't afford that with NIL. You know, Indiana just happens to have a business school and a lot of money. I mean, I'm in Chicago now. You see Indiana stuff all over this city on a Saturday. Michigan, Northwestern, and Indiana gear everywhere. And a lot of people graduate Indiana and they go to big cities and make a lot of money and write checks to that school. So you know, I just feel though when I watch when I watch Sark's teams, I kind of feel like it's the same version where they're always a little loose. Here was Klatt earlier on Arch's struggles.
5: He is both responsible for what they can be in their potential and what they are in their floor and in their mistakes. He's got to play cleaner. They were better on offense with Ewers. They might not have had the ceiling that they do with Arch with some of the throws down the field. Sark's got to figure out a way to get the best out of this team and the best out of Arch on a weekly basis.
1: Yeah, it's just a little sloppy. Needs to get buttoned up, but I don't think Texas is going to become real buttoned up. I think you just have to live with their talent and can they outscore some teams and outplay some teams? 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
24: Here's your Fox Sports Shoals updated forecast. Lots of sunshine this afternoon with highs around 90. Tonight, 67. Mainly sunny skies tomorrow. Highs level off around 91. Mainly clear skies and dry Friday and Saturday. Upper 70s Friday, mid-60s by Saturday. From the Weatherology Weather Center, I'm meteorologist Paul Trombley. Right now, 86.
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0: Sunday, it's a great day of NFL action on Fox as the Bears take on Bijan Robinson and the Falcons, or the Cardinals face Matthew Stafford and the Rams, or other regional action. It's all part of Foxtoberfest Sunday on Fox.
1: Drew Brees stopped by today. Yeah, the it was interesting talking about to me about the whole scouting thing in the NFL, where, you know, you think, we all know that Mahomes is better than, you know, the bottom quarterbacks in the league, or Andy Reid's better, or McVay's better than the bottom coaches in the league. Yeah, but I think people think, well, there's a salary cap in the NFL. Yeah, but there are a lot of owners that don't make a lot of money. I mean, it's, you know, you'd think the New York Giants ownership group is rolling in cash. David Tepper of Carolina could buy them three times over. You know, Bidwell in Arizona, they got no money. And you got Stan Kroenke in the York in the same, division, and the Allen family formerly. Like, so Arizona is really, really, poor relative to their own division. Forget the rest of the league. So, you know, there's no question. There's a handful of teams, the Ravens, Kansas City, Philadelphia, San Francisco, Baltimore, strong ownership, and they spend it on scouts. You know, the scouts are not even, because scouts for some of these teams, Cincinnati historically doesn't pay scouts. Why can't they rebuild that offensive line for Joe Burrow finally? Well, I mean, it is interesting, though, if we were talking about it this morning, is it a coincidence that the two best seventh round players in the NFL right now are a left tackle for the Eagles and a quarterback for the Niners? Two teams that spend a lot of money on drafting and scouting. You know, I mean, look at the Rams. Kyren Williams, Puka was a fifth rounder. I mean, they it's remarkable how many players they've built offensively from the fifth round. So, you know, and when you have those hits, you could have these players who were highly productive for years and years in their third, fourth, fifth, sixth round. Then you can go spend money and, you know, go spend money on the market. So at Brock Purdy right now, I do feel this. I know you all think I don't like Brock Purdy, but I do root for people. You know, I'm rooting for, like, Rory McIlroy. I wanted him to win a Masters. I think he won it on his 17th trip. I'm like, Rory McIlroy is an all-time great. He needs to win at Augusta. right? That you know, Phil Mickelson needs to win at certain events in his prime. I feel like the Niners, and like they just have too many great players, and Shanahan, like, and if they don't win this year, how many more carries can Christian McCaffrey have? How many more hits can George Kittle and Trent Williams take? So I do think they're an easy team for me. Like if you gave me Buffalo and San Francisco and I had to pick the ideal Super Bowl for storylines, that would be it. Buffalo finally breaking through with Josh Allen getting to the Super Bowl where he's been actually a very good postseason player. Whereas like Lamar struggled in the playoffs, Josh Allen's been actually very good. Like Buffalo getting there, which I have them getting to the Super Bowl against San Francisco, who I didn't have winning their division. It feels right to me. Like they're too good not to hold up a trophy. Here's Drew Brees on what he is seeing on this very developed, been around a while, MVP level Brock Purdy.
2: This guy has played with a chip on his shoulder his entire career, and like he's had to figure out ways to win. And so he's just wired himself. He's trained himself to play that way. Now, all of a sudden, you put a really smart guy into a system with Shanahan where all of a sudden he's got all these weapons around him. And look, so much of that offense is around timing and rhythm, but he plays with such a great base. He's got great fundamentals. He gets the ball out quickly. He works his way through a progression well. He's got all the traits that you would want for a quarterback.
1: Yeah. And by the way, I don't really do this very often because it's a sports show. So I try to keep the train on the tracks, but I did put my 35, my personal favorite movies ever that I have watched. And most of them gave me a different feeling. I'd walk out of the theater and go, why that moved me. I would say The Town didn't make it. Departed didn't make it. A Few Good Men didn't make it. Scarface didn't make it. Hangover didn't make it. A lot of quality movies did not make it. By the way, our staff, two of staff members are right here. They seem to be somewhat comfortable with my choices. Good Will Hunting is the one movie that would be 36, but I can only see so many Boston mob movies. I would do 36. I would do Good Will Hunting. I'm sorry, folks. Argo, I was tense watching Argo for 2 hours. There are very few movies ever made. I was literally, my shoulders were hunched up, and I knew the ending to the story. I knew how Argo ended because it's a true story. And I'm also never, ever going to feel guilty for putting Mrs. Doubtfire on that list. The scene in the kitchen with Robin Williams is like the three to five funniest minutes I've ever seen in a movie. So I don't feel guilty about that. I'll die on that hill. It's not my fault that you guys don't understand Tootsie, legendary. Now, there is one movie that will not make anybody else's top 35. And the reason I'm doing this, it's Dead Calm with Billy Zane at 27. I went to a store, I forget where I lived, and I asked the person, give me a movie that's great that nobody knows about. And this young kid goes, Dead Calm. And I watched it like three times. So I had, that was a revel. That's the best movie. I'll tell you another one that's not on the list that is sensational. Burn After Reading. That is greatest last 3 minutes in a movie about funniest last 3 minute scene in the history of movie making, Burn After Reading. I'm dropping gems right now, cinema gems. You're not going to get on any other show. I'm not saying they're the best movies. I never saw Raging Bull, so I'm not putting it up there. And I was never a big Star Wars person. I don't like fantasy. If you lived my life, would you want to escape it? 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I mean, escapism. I like real life stuff. Argo. 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
28: 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First, it was our soybean farmers crushed by tariffs. Now they're dumping 300,000 metric tons of cheap beef from places like Argentina at undermarket prices in another blow. Even the Alabama Cattlemen's Association called it a slap in the face. Over half of Alabama's rural hospitals are at risk of closing. It's time for change to protect our farmers and ranchers. Doug Jones will stand up to the policies that are hurting our farmers, ranchers, and rural communities. We can't lose one more farm or one more rural hospital. Montgomery has failed us. Rural Alabama can't take one more slap in the face from Tuberville and Trump. This November, vote for change. Vote for someone who will fight for you. Vote Doug Jones for governor. This advertisement is paid for by Doug for Alabama. P.O. Box 130430, Birmingham, Alabama.
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30: Here's your Fox Sports Shoals updated forecast. Mainly sunny this afternoon with highs around 90. Mainly clear sky tonight, lows dip down to about 67. High temperatures reach up to 91 tomorrow. Mainly sunny skies. Mainly sunny and dry Friday and Saturday. Upper 70s Friday, mid-60s by Saturday. From the Weatherology Weather Center, I'm meteorologist Ray Miller. Currently 86.
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14: A message to the Georgia fan base that is actually for a whole different crowd. Chuck Oliver Show on a wonderful Wednesday. We're going to be talking college football because that's what we do every single day. Heath Klein, Rolodex to the Stars. What a wonderful job lining up the guests today, and it's no different than any other show. David Murray will join us to talk about the, I want to say, number 16 ranked Mississippi State Bulldogs. My goodness. It's the middle of October. Now, it was the middle of October 2014, and Mississippi State, when they, our first ever playoff rankings, Mississippi State was number one. And so there have been times we get this deep into the season and State is relevant. I wasn't thinking this year would be one of them. But they've got LSU and another shot. They've got a better record than LSU has right now. And that's including conference, going on the road, which LSU's not been so super successful at. So all of that, I think Saturday in Baton Rouge, LSU gets the dub, especially if Kamario Taylor doesn't play. And so it's just, there's so many layers to this. And we'll have David Murray again from 247. He knows what it's about. He'll join us bottom of this hour. Hour two, Missouri. My goodness. They held the Aggies to 200 and a couple of yards on offense, like to 216 yards total offense last week. And they may have given the college football world the blueprint on how to defend Florida. And so now summer on them. Got work to do on defense as well, but Buster Faulkner's got to shake the tree a little bit on offense because they look like they've been figured out. The players are still the players, the ones who are on the field and healthy and able. But Missouri may have given everybody the blueprint for that, and the Tigers roll right along. Tamar Schur hosts the pre- and post-game shows on KMOV-TV in St. Louis. Tamar's going to join us, and we're going to talk about the Missouri Tigers, who after losing in Starkville, they're one of the reasons that Mississippi State's ranked. Losing in Starkville, and that's the only loss they have, and I thought Florida was going to run them. And I would have thought that same time, Texas A&M, but it didn't work out that way. And so Missouri sits at 5-1. Missouri, all credit in the world to Eli. New coordinators, bunch of new players, like he's just made it work every year. Graham Hall is going to join us, Swamp 247. I need Vernell Brown on the field. I need Eric Singleton, who he's on the field, but he hasn't been able to produce much because he hadn't been 100% healthy. He can run fast in a straight line, I was told. And that's back, especially when you can run as fast as Eric Singleton can. But as far as stop and start and cut and things like that, not as much. That's called limited. And Vernell Brown's really limited, wasn't in uniform. So they have a lot of shiny, sparkly pieces, and it's a bit muted right now. So they travel right along. And again, Florida, have we paid much attention where they're at Texas this weekend? I know that like today is the day we start tilting towards the new week. But this is a tough stretch. And by definition, it was going to be, but we thought it would be starting right now. I didn't think the tough stretch for Florida would start again with South Carolina and Missouri, especially if you transport me back 14 days. So there's all manner of things to talk about with Graham Hall, and I always love his insight, so that'll be bottom of hour two. When I say I got a message to the Georgia fan base, but it's actually for a whole different crowd, I'm going to talk to the Georgia fan base. I'm going to give you some great information. this is for the Alabama fans. The ultimate takeaway is going to be for Alabama fans. Georgia 20, Alabama 17. It's past Saturday night in Tuscaloosa. And those are just facts, uniformly accepted. The who, the what, the when, the where, we know those. Those are just like numbers on a page. I want to cover the remaining column, the why. And more than just why UGA got the win. I told you, that's now in the past. But if why did UGA get the win? Gunner, the running game, a couple of penalties that may have been valid. They were huge, but it doesn't mean that they shouldn't have been called. That penalty, at the worst time. Okay. And it was tough timing on a couple of them. But a couple of penalties, Chris Cole, all that plus more. That's why they won. But as I said, it's Wednesday. Looking ahead. And the why that interests me is why Georgia's win in Tuscaloosa was most impressive. Why? We gave you the who, what, when, what. Like I gave you all that. The why. UGA traveling to Bryant-Denny, going hammer and tong with Alabama, and getting the dub. Why that was most impressive? It's because Alabama's really good and maybe great. That's why the win was most impressive. And I will say Saturday in particular, it did not invalidate anything in my percolating, evolving opinion of Keelon Russell. In fact, my takeaway regarding the Alabama redshirt freshman going against that bunch was, oh, boy, that kid's good. And he's getting better. And, oh, what a special moment. He hung around to talk to Gunner. I don't know. Quarterbacks do that, don't they? Like after an NFL game, you'll see all the guys wearing baseball caps wind up together. Those are the quarterbacks. But everybody else was gone and he waited it out. And that's just, that's a very advanced moment for a 19-year-old. Just like most of what he does on the field is very advanced. And the reason I say this is a message to the Georgia fan base, but the real value here, the takeaway is going to be for Bama fans. I know it's just a rivalry. And it's just a football game, and it's just a regular season game, and it's just reaction, for instance, in the digital space, social media. When you go on Twitter or the Insta, TikTok, it's not a deposition. You're not giving sworn testimony. I understand that. You're a sports fan, and you're supposed to be fanatical sometimes about it. But when I have seen the reaction of what beating Alabama must mean about Alabama, stinks, sucks, overrated, and that was specifically for Keelon Russell. That kid's overrated. I was like, no, I think that kid's probably properly rated right now. Every five-star quarterback in the history of forever was overrated, what we thought was going to happen. Heath, you may have been up. Were you in Columbia in 06 already? Matt Stafford, do you remember the three five-star quarterbacks that year? Wasn't it Stafford, Tebow, and Mitch Mustaine? All right, Tebow, was he overrated? As a five-star true freshman? Maybe. Was Mitch Mustaine overrated? Yeah. Last I saw Mitch Mustaine, I think he had a tryout with the Chicago White Sox. I think. Matt Stafford, was he overrated? He wound up being the first overall pick in the NFL draft, and especially because of this Rams thing that he's kind of tacked on to the end of his career, he's going to the Hall of Fame, right?
15: I don't think there's any question.
14: Okay, so and by the way, if he would have stayed in Detroit and just put up the same numbers for another 4 or 5 years, he ain't going. He's Phillip Rivers, right? But because,
15: probably so.
14: But because of the Rams, he's not Phillip Rivers. He's not Matt Ryan. He's not like whoever. He's not Drew Bledsoe. Because of a title and this Rams thing, he's going to the Hall of Fame. Do you realize that as a five-star freshman, Matt Stafford was overrated? And I want to say, the reason I asked Heath about that, I want to say early in that 06 season, Georgia is playing South Carolina, and he comes off the bench and makes a couple of plays. And Georgia fans, the reaction to that, and it's what you're supposed to do. You are supposed to be overly excited and fanatical. Three Heisman trophies and three national championships, and like, here it comes. Well, Matt Stafford wound up being everything you could be as a quarterback. He didn't win a Heisman, team didn't win a Natty, but that guy was good enough that what Mel Kiper said from him coming out of high school as a five-star, said 3 years from now, first pick in the draft. Well, dang if that's not how it happened. But as a true freshman, five-star, and he was overrated. Do you know how I know that? He had 7 touchdowns and 13 interceptions as a true freshman, including they were playing Kentucky. He threw an interception, I want to say, on the Kentucky 2-yard line and then on his own 1-yard line. So that's because he was a freshman. Well, I don't know that the game has gotten easier. I know that the players continue to get bigger and faster. Keelon Russell's fabulous. And as a 5-star, he's a redshirt now. He played a couple of games last year. But as a 5-star quarterback, overrated. No, I think he's the exception. I think Keelon actually, no, he's properly rated. And so I would encourage Georgia fans, even if you have secret knowledge, all right, everybody knows somebody. And I know somebody on the Alabama staff, and he's told me, and he's never been wrong, Alabama, secretly, they're soft. They've been lucky so far. Like, I have the inside track, and I know it's true. Alabama actually is awful. If that were true and you were a Georgia fan, wouldn't you keep that to yourself and let the rest of the planet continue to pump up Keelon Russell in Alabama? Last thing you want is for people to think, oh, that kid's overrated and that team stinks. So, again, it's only social media. All right? There's not Bibles. There's not, you know, 12 people over there. So I do understand that. But to the Georgia fans, the takeaway for the Bama fans is that kid is as special as we thought going into the game. And that performance did nothing to change that eval. It actually just was kind of another kind of strike on the, all right, he's done that now too. He's faced as good as there is on defense. We were talking yesterday. I said, Chris Cole, he's one of the best players in the SEC on defense, and he might be Georgia's third best player on defense, because I got mad respect for the safety and the corner. So that's the level. And then Kirby, that video yesterday, I thought I was pretty clear on it. If you're a coach in a locker room talking to your team, you can kind of say, well, you know, whatever you want. I think if I was an 18 to 22-ish year old, and Kirby gave me that speech, I think I would be sitting there going, yeah, let's go F these B's up. Like, I think that would be my response as an 18 to 22-ish year old. So that was my opinion of the leaked video. And I said my biggest takeaway was, dang, well, maybe the one from the Florida game a couple years ago wasn't intentionally let out after all. So that was my takeaway more so than anything else. Go past the actual words, Kirby said, if you can. It was the intensity, and it was the deliverance of the message. Don't you think that there was an X's and O's parallel to that? The intensity that Kirby was talking to those kids pregame, postgame, I'm sure there was some at halftime. Don't you think that there was that same sort of, locked in, I want to go blank these blanks. Don't you think that in the coaches' meeting and the film room and the chalk talk whiteboards, they don't use chalk, all of that, don't you think on the practice field, don't you think on the walk to the stadium, don't you think all of that, Kirby had that same sort of intensity, he and the entire defensive staff? And still, you saw what you did from Keelon against that. And Daniel, by the way, I mentioned Daniel Hill. And the two fumbles and the I saw him in pass pro. There was one play, I think it was 85 maybe for Georgia. I mean, that kid was staring at clouds. I was like, okay, well, I get it. Maybe we'll use him in the passing game a little bit more. But it was a to the nail sort of game, and Georgia won, and it did nothing to change my opinion really about Alabama. It's called getting more of an education. Gunner coming off the bench at halftime versus Texas. That wasn't where Gunner is right now. You could see the good, and certainly Kirby did. But it's getting better and better to the point that I don't know. I don't know who's going to win the Heisman. Jeremiah Smith could, but it's tough to do that for a receiver, I think. Gunner right now is as much as any quarterback. I'd talk about Trinidad, CJ Carr, any of them. I talk about Gunner. And that wasn't what it was when he first started. But my gosh, look what Keelan Russell is right now. And he just added that 4 quarters of experience to his resume. All right, so we're going to take a quick break and come back, and we will hop into this next.
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18: Here's your Fox Sports Shoals updated forecast. Highs level off around 90 this afternoon under mainly clear skies. Mainly clear tonight, lows dip down to about 67. Mainly clear skies tomorrow, highs level off around 91. From the Weatherology Weather Center, I'm meteorologist Jennifer Wojcicki. Right now, it's 87 degrees.
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1: Thinking the entire decade of the 80s, American automotive excellence coming out of Detroit. There might have been two cars that actually had get up to them. Did you know the Buick Grand National? Are you aware what the Buick Grand National was? They only made it for, I think, maybe 3 years. Honey, hush. That and the Monte Carlo Supersport. Everything else was 215 horses or, you know, whatever. Well, I learned, despite that, I had an 89 IROC, and I think it topped out at like 200 and a few horsepower. And that was like the good model. I learned that you can't outrun Motorola. Heath, have you ever heard that? You can't outrun Motorola? You can outrun the V8. You cannot outrun Motorola.
2: I don't think I have.
1: Okay, well, I will assure you, radio waves do, in fact, travel faster than cars. So the idea you can't outrun Motorola, we all have to learn at some point, and a Florida State freshman has learned that. The number one recruit in this year's class has been dismissed from the program. He was driving 75 and a 50. All right, that doesn't seem so bad. He accelerated to 150. Heath, did you read these details?
2: Yeah, not great.
1: 150. Let's see, 75 was a ticket. And here's the thing. A lot of times when you're at 26 miles an hour over, I know that there have been times where cops will go, you know what, I'm going to write you at 24. I don't know how this would have gone for Chuck Keenan, the FSU freshman corner, played one snap against UVA. I don't know how it would have gone. But in a Dodge Durango, Heath, that's an SUV, right?
2: I believe so.
1: Okay. Son, what are you doing? He also was charged with felony false imprisonment because there was a female in the car who said, I asked out 10 minutes ago. And at 150, Chuck Keenan, Seminoles number one, former number one recruit for the Florida State Seminoles. At 150, he hit a curb, popped a tire, and then the adventure was over. He has been dismissed. So, 150. I will go ahead, and if you're like Heath, if you're like Chuck Keenan and have never heard it, you can outrun the V8. You can't outrun the police radio. Heath, how are you today?
2: I'm better than that guy.
1: Yeah.
2: And better than Mike Norvell, because obviously when you didn't exactly have an elite recruiting class to begin with, and then a member of it takes himself out like that. Part of the problem is it immediately calls into question the idea that, oh, okay, so the only reason you were able to even get this guy that was any good is because maybe there were some red flags that people were saying, eh, we don't need to jump on that guy so much.
1: Well, they will have a chance to now.
2: And inevitably, somebody probably will, assuming that he can get his legal house in order. Speaking of legalities, Chuck, we have not had a need to talk about it as much on this program the last few weeks. Things have been quiet on Capitol Hill because they're not doing any legislative work, and nobody's been trying to get somebody that played for the Bears onto a roster recently. So been kind of quiet on the legal beat. Yesterday that changed, and I don't know if it's because we're starting to get close to the start of basketball season or what, but first the governor of Ohio, Mike DeWine, put out an executive order that he just basically said, yeah, we can just sort of supersede the NCAA here. We can go ahead and just say that the rules are what they are, and people that were going to be eligible before the NCAA won the last court battle, I'm saying they're still eligible.
1: Because I'm the governor.
2: And I'm the governor. And the thing about this that's interesting is he's an outgoing governor. DeWine has had a long career in Ohio politics. He's in his 70s. So this is not someone trying to use this as like a cagey move to maybe be populist for a future race. I mean, it certainly appears he is at the end of his career now after being a multi-term governor. So I don't know if he just thinks that, what the heck? Might as well try it. I don't know if he's a fan of one of the schools involved. Like, I don't know what the angle is for him because there's not the
1: obvious. He's a closet zip?
2: Yeah, there's not the obvious, usual kind of personal political angle, like, oh, I got donors that are going to help me because I did this.
1: Or the judge in Texas who was a tech grad.
2: Yeah, there's not that. Yeah. So, but DeWine, who's actually normally known as kind of a pretty sober-minded individual, not a guy who's, you know, kind of a look-at-me guy, he does this kind of out of nowhere. And then also the SEC, after the NCAA, of course, responded to DeWine by saying, no, that's not how rules work. The SEC also made clear yesterday, Chuck, this thing with LSU is not over.
1: Oh, it's nastier. If anything, it's nastier.
2: Yeah, Will Wade continues to be doing Will Wade things. And yesterday, Will Wade did not show up for SEC basketball media days. The official explanation was that there was heavy fog in Baton Rouge, and that was why LSU could not attend. He did do a teleconference that got contentious, apparently.
1: It did.
2: And so the combativeness is not just in the media room. It's apparently in the legal case, too, in the NCAA and the SEC are going to continue to have to do some fighting here, it appears, in the court system, Chuck.
1: Yeah, yesterday was Will Wade, wasn't it, and Pat Forty, I think, yep, on Zoom. And I think all Pat was doing was asking about individual players and eligibility, and Will got very performative in his responses. Well, why don't you do this? And Pat Forty's like, well, I think I just did. Would you like to answer the questions now? So it was, I mean, there's a blow-by-blow you can go find if you want. 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
11: Here's your Fox Sports Shoals updated forecast. Lots of sunshine this afternoon with highs around 90. Tonight, 67. Mainly sunny skies tomorrow. Highs level off around 91. Mainly clear skies and dry Friday and Saturday. Upper 70s Friday, mid-60s by Saturday. from the Weatherology Weather Center. I'm meteorologist Paul Trombley. Currently, it's 87 degrees.
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0: You can get him every day. It's David Murray. David, how's your Wednesday?
1: Well, you say I know all about it. There's one thing I don't know, and because the coach isn't talking, and it's the only thing anybody wants to know around here. What is the status of Kamario Taylor for this weekend, or for that matter, the remaining part of this 2026 season? Lebby was asked as closely as we could on Monday, his usual press conference, and he gave the answer we expected. He said he'll let the SEC's availability report speak for it. Well, you and I both know it's, and by the way, we always have to remind fans, don't we, that it's not an injury report. It's an availability report with a whole lot of reading between the lines. The lines I read between that he spoke there and picked up on tidbits that have been dropping around in the days since is that I think Kamario would be very doubtful for this weekend at LSU. Now, it's going to come down to how he feels at practice. And, turf toes are such strange things. They're a more interesting version of, say, a hamstring, where only the player knows how much he can handle on it. Even a doctor can't say. So, but the difference being with the turf toe like this and a guy who relies on mobility to plant the foot, to make the throws he makes, to take off and run when he needs to run the call runs. A turf toe is a serious thing. And you saw the one time he really tried to run against Alabama, they weren't expecting it. He did turn it into a 12-yard gain, but he was stumbling all the way, quite literally. So that's what we're going to be watching for tonight when the SEC drops its first round of the availability reporting at 7:10 Central. Of course, Lebby has his radio show this evening, and it will be a very key sign if he addresses it, because if he addresses it, it means he said he wanted to address it. If he doesn't talk about it, then we just go on the next couple of days with report and wait until Saturday morning in Baton Rouge to see if number one is dressed out and warming up.
0: David, and before we move on, because I'm like you, like there's a feeling, I don't know, I'm going to see Kamario Saturday. It's just whatever. It's not based on anything other than, you know, little tidbits and you string them together and you wind up with a conclusion midweek is all that is. I want to ask, maybe just wax a little bit. Go bigger picture away from LSU and whatever else, because, you know, last time you were on, you mentioned Don Smith. Everybody knows Dak. I think Kamario, in the half season that plus a little bit of action I've been able to watch him play, he may be the most dynamic offensive player I've ever seen in Starkville.
1: I agree. Beyond a guy like, say, Eric Moles at the receiver position, but at quarterback, he's unique in my lifetime. And as you know, my lifetime does go back a little bit. His skill set is certainly the equal of anybody, maybe superior, and he's only a 19-year-old.
0: Yeah.
1: He's a sophomore, but only 19. So his ceiling. The problem sometimes fans make is when you compare quarterbacks, you don't try to compare a sophomore to a senior Dak Prescott, and that's too easy to do. I watched Dak as a sophomore. Dak did not have this skill set. Now, Dak had leadership qualities. He had the ability to put his nose down and get 3 yards. That's why his second season, he specialized in short yardage goal line settings. Only as a junior did he really move into what became known as Dak Prescott. Kamario's ahead of that pace. However, this sets him back because, again, he still needs the mobility just to keep defenses honest. And LSU, in particular, is a defense that specializes in putting pressure on the quarterback. You look at their sack totals, their hurries totals, and if State has a limited quarterback there, well, no pun intended, he's just a tied-down goat for a bunch of tigers coming after him. So you've got to be smart about it. You use the phrase there, big picture, take a step back. You've got to think about Kamario's future, not just this team's future this season. You've got to think about him. You're working with a guy who is so unique, who's already being examined by the NFL people for years ahead like that. You can't risk him at anything less than I would suspect 80% in a game like this. And as we talk about a turf toe, how do you know it's 80% until he gets out there, runs around, shows practice, they put him in demanding situations. Okay, roll to your left and see if you can make a throw. You remember you tried that against Alabama, and what resulted was a pick six. So it's going to be a all weekend. Maybe they've already made the decision and they're just going to hide it back from there. I don't blame them. That's what I would do. It certainly keeps the action going on our message boards, though.
0: So if we look at LSU specifically this Saturday, Will Stein, he got the best of them, and Blake Baker in particular. That was last Saturday. LSU's defense has still been fine, and their pass rush is ferocious. Talk about the plan at quarterback if it's not going to be Kamario. Is it Parker Puckett?
1: It will be. Of course, and by the way, this caught me by surprise in preseason, too. His real name is Billy Puckett. I guess Parker was listed on his birth certificate when he signed, but he goes by Billy. And now, it's a little misleading when they call him a walk-on. Well, as you and I know, there's no such thing as walk-ons anymore. If you're on the roster, you're on scholarship.
0: Yeah.
1: So he was recruited by State. A.J. Swan would be the other guy. He was signed specifically by State to be a backup in this sort of situation. But he was outperformed in summer and preseason by this freshman. I've watched Puckett a little bit in August, not a lot, because we haven't seen a single practice since preseason. I thought, you know, the guy's got some skills. He's got some toughness to him. But you're putting him out there to try to execute this offense against an LSU defense that is going to come, you know, full-time blitzing and attacking no matter what the play call is. And, you know, we've passed over the fact we're not sure about the availability of Fluff Bothwell.
0: Yeah.
1: And he had to leave after one series. The Alabama game, he went into the game on a bad ankle. He lasted one series. If you are missing your top two offensive players there, besides Anthony Evans, well, Anthony Evans has to have somebody to get the ball to him. So all of a sudden, your offense is in really rough shape going into this game. I don't know what – I haven't checked the latest vibe out of Las Vegas, who has the best sources, probably better than the CIA. But it I'd be interested to see if the line has moved from much from the original 12.5 there at Tiger Stadium. But, again, we're going to spend the next couple of days checking these availabilities. I'll be fascinated to see if Levy says – here's a giveaway. If Jeff Levy says something, then it's long-term and serious. If he just says he lets the availability speak for him, then it's short-term and day-to-day and doesn't want to tie himself down to anything. That's a quick summary of how to handle any news coming out of Starkville the next 3 days.
0: Wrapping up, my man David Murray, Gene's page is where you can get him. It's a 247 effort. It's fantastic, decades-long authority on Mississippi State. So Saturday in Baton Rouge, they've already won twice on the road this year, but they're also giving up 38 a game in SEC play. Tell me how you think this unfolds Saturday against the LSU's turned the ball over. They have this year, but other than that, the offense kind of hummed along. Tell me how you think this goes.
1: LSU obviously would be favored there, but, you know, Chuck, what's their mindset? They know they're still in contention for a playoff berth, but they have no margin error left, and they look the schedule down the line. How did today's athletes react to that, you know, with a gutting loss like they had at Kentucky and some indecisiveness on the offensive side of things? Plus, it's 11 o'clock kickoff, and as you know, yeah. The hangovers are a little bit tougher in sunshine in Baton Rouge on a Saturday morning rather than their full cry fury on a Saturday night. So I'm going to be fascinated to see what their own mentality is down there and how they approach the game. And, hey, they may hear the news about Kamario and think, well, we can kind of routine through this game. So you just don't know. The other thing I'll say, too, is how many weird outcomes have we already had this year? And by weird, I mean unexpected.
0: Yep.
1: Although, frankly, in the portal area, maybe the unexpected ought to be expected these days because you just don't know who's going to show up week to week. That said, LSU certainly ought to be favored. They will be favored. And Mississippi State has an uphill climb if even with a less than 100% Kamario playing. That said, line the ball up at 11, toss the coin, see who gets it first, and let's go.
0: All right, David, always appreciate the insight, man. We will talk to you soon.
1: Thank you, Chuck.
0: From 247, that's where you can get David all the time. We bring him to you, I don't know, about once a month or so, and we keep him for about 10 minutes, but you can get him every single day online at 247. There are individual players with Mississippi State's defense that I really, really, really like. I don't like Mississippi State's defense overall. Not the more it gets ratcheted up against, you know, the tougher conference competition, certainly, but there's no denying they've gone on the road and gotten two power conference wins this year, and that's not something that you really look to Mississippi. They're ranked, and they're not as good as LSU, and if Kamario doesn't play, It may take the chaplain walking in there. David picked up the stone and he slung it. Like, whatever you do, if Camario doesn't play, you've got to find some sort of unusual path to get that dub. If Camario plays, you have a shot. I mentioned this to Heath yesterday, and Heath looked at me like I had nine heads. This was off the air. I think I like BYU against Notre Dame. And Heath, why? I think Buckmeyer can have that kind of game. He just did. I know L.J. Martin's not going to play for a month. But if you have a quarterback who has that kind of blue sky, especially if he's playing at home. So I'm wanting to like BYU in this game. I'm wanting to. I'll know more as we get to Friday. But for Camario Taylor, he's a whole different thing than Bear Bachmeyer, I can promise you. So you have a shot with him, and it's Mississippi State in Baton Rouge, and that's not something that we say every time they travel there. All right, short break. Heath and I, come back. Wrap up hour one next.
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10: Here's your Fox Sports Shoals updated forecast. Mainly sunny this afternoon with highs around 90. Mainly clear sky tonight. Lows dip down to about 67. High temperatures reach up to 91 tomorrow. Mainly sunny skies. Mainly sunny and dry Friday and Saturday. Upper 70s Friday, mid 60s by Saturday. From the Weatherology Weather Center, I'm meteorologist Ray Miller. Right now, it's 87 degrees.
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1: Clearly, we've been just a little bit off. I think we're close, and that's the encouraging part, and I think we can get there. And so that's the challenge. You know, I think, you know, like anything, when you think about a play caller, you think about a great player, you think about a great offense, we always think about the best things that they've ever done. And there's always moments throughout a year where you maybe have lulls, and our job is to work our way through that lull.
2: That cut, like 31 seconds, 24 seconds. Okay, can I translate? You're not scoring. That's Steve Sarkisian. He's the head coach at Texas. You're not scoring. And you're not scoring nearly as much as you really should be. And that's your gig. I don't know why I don't know why. I can tell you what's happening each week that leads to it. But I don't know why that's the conclusion. Which, for the Longhorns, means, again, the offense is the issue, and that is Sarkisian. It's not Will Muschamp. It's not Kwiatkowski. It's none of those people. Having said that, I really believe if there is 100%, if there is a perfect script, if there was a cut it loose for the Longhorns offensively against a good opponent this year, if there's a get right scenario for the Texas offense, that could be this Saturday. I don't see that for the Gators offense. Burnell Brown, is he going to play? I think he's going to play. But I don't see a get right scenario for the Gators offense right now. Texas just lost on Saturday, same as UF. Texas's opponent only scored 13 points, though. The defense allowed 13 points. Florida's offense last week, so they were rolling right along, being the Texas Longhorns on that side of the ball. The offense they'll be facing, Florida was down 38-13 with 1 minute left in the game, still handing the ball to Jaden Baugh. He scored a tutty. Good for him. They didn't have Duke Clark, and they were just trying to get through the game and whatever else, but I don't know. It was 38-13 with 60 seconds left. Give the ball to Jaden. Why is he out there? But Vernell Brown has been out. Eric Singleton has played, but limited, doesn't even come close to describing how limited he's been. Bailey Stockton, you know what I'll say? He's very opportunistic. Good for him. He's not how you win the SEC. I don't think Bailey Stockton is Travis McGriff. Look him up. He's a good opportunistic receiver who actually, he ran away from people the other day. I don't view him as a weak, like, he's not that guy. Not Purcell. That's just not what it is. There's Dallas Wilson. There's the other guys in the pattern, which they're on scholarship there. There's Jaden Baugh. Here's the mystery, though, like number 17 of this Florida team for me right now. Why aren't they playing better on offense? And like there's a bunch of mysteries over there. Mystery of the current state of the Gators. Brad White has been a coordinator for 7 college football seasons, all of them in the SEC. He's never had better players to coach, to coordinate. He's never put a worse product on the field. And that's not hyperbole. Halfway point of the season. Do you know Florida is 15th in the SEC in scoring defense? Which we always say, the one that matters is how much have you scored, how much did you allow? That's it. Everything else is an indicator, and they're important indicators, and we can find out from them, but they're just indicators. 15th out of 16 in the SEC in scoring defense. If you care about total yards, they're last. Florida's behind everyone. Do you know Utah's still undefeated? Are we paying attention to that? They're number 11 in America. The Utes may win the Big 12 and go to the playoffs. I bring that up because if we look at Arkansas' schedule, it's actually 4 ranked teams that the Hogs have played so far. And the Razorbacks' defense is performing better than the Florida defense to this point in the season. And I know how good Brad White is. And I know about the players. Anyone listening to this right now who's shouting, yeah, Florida's played a tough schedule too. Yes, but Arkansas is not good. See, that's the difference. Arkansas has played four ranked teams. Their defense has performed better than yours, and Arkansas is not good. Quincy Rhodes is good. Kamari House, go look at that kid's numbers. You think you're talking about like an edge player. He's third or second on the team in tackles, second in sacks. He's having a great season. He's a safety. So they've got a couple of standout players. That defense is awful. And they don't have nearly the talent as Florida. They're performing better than the Gators defense. And I don't have that. I really don't. I don't understand that. The Florida defense, not good. Not right now. And they head to Austin, Texas to take on an offense with loads of talent and some production so far this season. So I want to give Sark credit for one thing specifically. Recognizing and trying something to undo his offensive funk. Derek Cooper qualifies as something. That's a freshman running back. And they've got studs they imported, and he's like, Derek's producing. We're going to put Derek Cooper out there. That kid, he looks like the real deal. As well as Ray Leak and Hollywood, and there's only one football, so there's as much value as you can mine from having a third stud running back, and there wasn't enough value there to beat OU. But he's trying something. I'll give him credit for that. What's up, Heath?
0: Well, since Texas came up, Chuck, I'll give you some numbers I think might explain what's going on with Texas. And look, Arch Manning, I've always tried to be fair on Arch Manning because I do think, while it's obvious that the attention he got from the very beginning is tied into the last name, I also think people line up to criticize maybe unfairly because of the last name too. But at this point, like we said yesterday, we're halfway through the season. Your numbers are your numbers. We're no longer getting skewed by a couple of games against a terrible team or a one rough game maybe just wasn't your day. Now at this point, halfway through the season, your numbers are pretty cooked. This is what Arch is doing so far this year. The folks at Sports Information Systems did the breakdown here. His completion percentage on throws 9 yards to 0 yards, 71.2%. His on-target rate, 76.9%. Those rank 65th in both cases in FBS. You go a little farther down the field, 10 to 19 yards, 51.5% completion, 57.6% on target, 79th and 87th in FBS. And then you say, well, what about the deep ball? 45% completion, 45% on target. That's 26th for completion percentage, but 89th for on target rate in the FBS. Chuck, in the end, they're just not getting good enough quarterback play. It's not that he stinks. It's not that he's some kind of bum, but he was supposed to elevate what Quinn Ewers was doing to a whole other level. He was supposed to be the Manning that had the combo of the brains and the accuracy and legs, Chuck. Oh, my Lord, imagine if Peyton Manning could have run. That's what Arch Manning was supposedly going to be, and he's just not. And I don't think this kind of thing is the kind of thing that gets fixed in season. I don't know if it gets fixed, period. Josh Allen is one of the few guys I can think of who got markedly more accurate over the course of his career. Normally, if you're not that accurate, you tend to stay not that accurate when it comes to your passing. You can refine things a little bit, but it doesn't make giant jumps. And there's a lot of evidence at this point in year two as a full-time starter that Arch Manning's just not that accurate a quarterback.
2: You mentioned Quinn Ewers. I'll invoke Quinn Ewers as well. And just give me any sort of response you choose to this. I'm just going to state a fact. Do you know Quinn Ewers was rated as a perfect prospect coming out of high school?
0: Oh, yeah.
2: He's the number one rated high school player in the history of high school player rankings. Sark, quote, turned him into a seventh-round draft pick. What did he really do with Quinn Ewers? Like, the team achieved a whole lot. Did Quinn develop? Quinn got better through experience, et cetera. But Quinn, the number one, the best prospect you could ever have, became a seventh-round pick.
0: Yeah, I think that was a really flawed rating. I don't know how they got him as the perfect prospect, but you're right. There's not much you can point to. You say, well, Sark polished that diamond up either.
2: No, they got good enough production, and the team was successful. But even one of Quinn's most memorable moments is that screwy thing on the goal line against Jack Sawyer.
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7: Here's your Fox Sports Shoals updated forecast. Highs level off around 90 this afternoon under mainly clear skies. Mainly clear tonight, lows dip down to about 67. Mainly clear skies tomorrow, highs level off around 91. From the Weatherology Weather Center, I'm meteorologist Jennifer Wojcicki. Currently, it's 89 degrees.
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0: In the South, it's always college football season. And the king of college football reigns supreme all year long. Now more college football talk with the king of college football. It's the Chuck Oliver Show on Southern Sports Today.
1: Everything he said is true. We talk college football. We do it all week, do it all year. Have since 2014. 9 states, 71 sticks. What a wonderful, wonderful blessing. No football team in the history of forever has gotten better by losing a player like Ahmad Hardy. To this point, Missouri hadn't gotten worse. I don't know if they'd have beaten Mississippi State with him, but I know that, I mean, my goodness, Jamal Roberts, what that kid's doing this year, and it's to this point. He is, it's called heavy lifting. He's on pace for 294 carries. Now, that's just pace. If Ahmad Hardy returns, then obviously the workload can come off of Jamal a little bit, and you go through the rest of the season, and boom, everybody's good. The reason I want to bring all that up is because the Ole Miss and Missouri get after it Saturday. Then there's a bye week, and Eli Drinkwitz has a rule. He has a guideline. You got to have a two-week on-field presence before you can play in a game if you hadn't been playing. Well, Ahmad Hardy hasn't started practicing yet. So that's my understanding, though. But let's bring on an expert from KMOV-TV in St. Louis. It's Tamar Scher. Tamar, welcome. How's your day going?
2: Well, it's even better now. I get to talk to you. I was listening to your show, and I'm stoked to be here and talk all things Missouri football. We've been the home of the Missouri football pre- and post-game shows the last couple of years out of St. Louis, but I travel with the team every other week, so it's super exciting to be able to talk about them. And man, we have an exciting football team to talk about over the last couple of weeks, especially.
1: Talk Ahmad Hardy, if you could. And I hate to, you know, football coaches say, I got to concentrate on who's here. Ahmad Hardy hasn't been there yet. And my understanding is Eli's got the 2 week thing. Bring some clarity to us regarding maybe the best running back in America.
2: Yeah, Drink made a joke at his press conference this week with media and said, if I know anything more about Ahmad Hardy, I'm going to tweet about it. So you guys will know when I know more. But at this point, he's not practicing at full speed. He's not in that two-week ramp-up period. He's still around the team. Jamal Roberts telling us that Ahmad is his biggest hype man. So, of course, he's still around the team. He still has positive spirits. He's doing everything in his power to get back to a place where he can play and suit up for the Tigers again. But it's just not at that point right now. And it's such an unfortunate thing. You think that he's going to be here and have another career year for the Tigers. The tandem between him and Jamal Roberts was super special to see last year. It could have been totally elevated this year. Still can. I'm not saying they're completely shutting him down. He's still working his way back. But at this point, unfortunately, man, I don't have any more update than what you all have. And Eli Drinkwitz made sure we as media know that if he gets something new, if he knows something, he will make sure we are the first to hear about it. So, unfortunately, no new news there.
1: I will check the Insta and see what Drink is saying about that. Tamar Scher, she knows what's going down with Mizzou as the pre- and post-game show host, as well as KMOV-TV Yonder, St. Louis. All right, Austin Simmons. This isn't even a question. Wow, he's good. I don't even think Eli's vision for Austin was the first six games he's had. It's been magical stuff.
2: Yeah, and what's cool, I'm getting my taste around Mizzou fans here in St. Louis, around Mizzou territory, and everyone, yes, of course, loves Brady Cook and appreciated what Brady Cook did for his home university. But to have Austin Simmons coming in here, everyone's looking at me saying, wow, this is one of the best quarterbacks we've seen in recent years for Missouri. You think back to Drew Locke, you think back to those playmakers, but Austin Simmons and what he's been able to do through 6 weeks, the Missouri Tigers are 5-1. They beat a top 10 Florida team at home and didn't just beat them. They slaughtered them. They crushed them in every sense of the word. I was there at that game. I saw and heard the national doubters. There were local doubters. Eli Drinkwitz heard it. The team heard it, and what did they do? They responded and punched Florida in the mouth, and then again were able to beat Texas A&M convincingly at home, and that's all led by Austin Simmons. Of course, he's coming from an Ole Miss program who they're playing this week. He played with Caden Lee at Ole Miss. They know Pete Golding. They know his defensive style of play. So this is a really big matchup that I've had circled on my calendar since we found out that Austin Simmons was going to be the quarterback at Missouri, and now even more so that it's a top 15 matchup, and to see how special Austin truly is and the weapons that he's able to utilize has been really cool, and I know the Missouri fan base is stoked about it.
1: So I had mentioned what's ahead for Missouri, and I don't want to play the one loss game, of course, because there's nothing worse than that. But let's at least think about the schedule. They're 5-1, as you said, and then after Ole Miss, they got the bye week, and you know the rest of the schedule. Everybody can. It's an SEC schedule. I was expecting that last year, the record-wise drop-off, that, well, maybe the special times for Eli have come and gone, and the SEC's more difficult, and now they've got Texas. You know, all these things why Missouri was going to have a fall-off season. Other than the presence of Austin Simmons, what do you think is the key to Eli having what looks like a bounce back right now?
2: I think you mentioned Jamal Roberts and the role that he's stepped up into, but it's not just Jamal. If you look at the stats nationally and where Jamal Roberts sits, Caden Lee, Nicholas Rodriguez, yep, the linebacker, Edge Dayton Hopkins, all these guys are in the top 10 in national rankings in their respective categories. Dayton Hopkins leading the team and tied for third most nationally with 7 sacks. Rodriguez logging 5 straight games with double-digit tackles and sharing the national lead with 63 total stops. And I go on and on because I think this team can be underestimated at times. Those are key pieces that are going to make it tough for Ole Miss, having Caden Lee and Simmons having that special bond, and Jamal Roberts really getting the opportunity. I saw it last year. He's a St. Louis native. He went to St. Mary's High School, so I've seen Jamal coming up through the system, knowing he's a special running back. Of course, he has more opportunity because Ahmad is not here anymore, and he's broken out when it matters the most. He's rushing for over 200 yards in their massive SEC games against an A&M team that, you know, Mike Elko had drinks circled on his calendar, and he had his number. And what did Mizzou do? Drink able to beat them convincingly, beating a top 10 Florida team, stopping, shutting down Jaden Baugh in all facets of his game. So there are different unique pieces about this team that I think are really special. So it's hard to pinpoint one, but if I had to point to one thing that'll be important against this Ole Miss team, is utilizing Jamal Roberts and allowing him to break out and continue to show the nation why he's an SEC Offensive Player of the Week and continues to be.
1: So Missouri has been to the Grove before, a couple times at least, but Ole Miss has never, I don't think, coached in, played against Eli in Oxford there. Talk about the Missouri fans. Any chatter about the travel there? Because when you get to go to some of the places maybe you've only been a couple of times in your life, it usually is sort of a destination trip.
2: Yeah, I know. One of our reporters is going to be there in Oxford, and she actually covered things in Mississippi, was covering Mississippi State and Ole Miss, and understands the feeling there. But there's a lot of people traveling. Mizzou travels very well, and especially from St. Louis and the fan base here, there's a lot of excitement around getting in that atmosphere, being able to be part of what it feels like in the Grove. So definitely excitement around there. And also, I think just the fact that Austin and Caden played at Mississippi State and, or excuse me, Ole Miss, the other Mississippi school. He played at Ole Miss and they played there. They played for, I saw Pete Golding when he did with the defense over there. There's a lot of things that are exciting about this matchup that is getting fans to travel, not to even mention that it's the top 15 matchup. But Missouri fans travel well, specifically with the Grove. There's excitement around it.
1: All right, last question is for you. You're an IU girl, right?
2: You're right.
1: Okay.
2: See,
1: this is the kick in the pants when you're in the media. You know this. When you go to a game and work it, you miss literally everything else. Have you been on the road? Have you been busy every Saturday the past 2 years this has been going on in Bloomington?
2: Yes, I have. And when I can keep up with the Hoosiers, I absolutely do. I was able to be at their Big Ten championship game last year, and I'm not even just a Hoosier. My parents went to IU. There was no other school I was allowed to go to, even though I'm a St. Louis native. That was the school that I was just destined to go to, and never in my wildest dreams did I think I was going to a football school.
1: No, I was telling I'm friends with a girl whose dad played linebacker there in the late 50s and early 60s. He was like, I never let my mind even go to national championship. I never even literally thought about it. And I was thinking, well, Tamar, you've been missing it every Saturday because literally when you're covering a team, it's different than even just attending and watching the game. So good that you get to cast an eye at least and get the final score for some Saturdays.
2: Oh, and being able to have that Mizzou game and that split screen, I'm constantly watching. I was doing that last week because I was hosting from here in St. Louis. So I'm able to keep up somehow. My dad goes to all the games and is texting me updates. So I get the chills thinking about it. But that's the only team I can still be a fan of and not be biased because being in St. Louis, all my hometown teams covering Mizzou, I got to have that journalist lens on. But thanks for bringing that up. You brought the chills to me, and I am always similar to Mizzou fans. You know, I get skeptical all the time because I just know what losing looks like. But man, I've been experiencing some winning.
1: Yeah, we're all allowed to have graduated from somewhere. She holds it down, gives out the Mizzou info now. It's Tamar Scherer. I appreciate your time, ma'am.
2: Thank you so much. Happy to join anytime.
1: All right. Super groovy information there from, again, the host of the pre- and post-game Missouri shows. It's just a different thing when your team is finally – because you know the truth for most of us? It never really comes around. It never really comes around as a sports fan. Like, if you've been an Ole Miss fan all your life, I think, when did they win the National? Was that 61 or 2? If you're not 70 years old, you probably don't. It's never really come around for you as an Ole Miss fan. As an Auburn fan in 2010, it finally came around for me, and I was working literally every Saturday doing Conference USA. Heath doesn't count. Somehow, Heath's from Tampa. He got Super Bowl championship from the Bucs and went to Florida and got, like, a wall full of national championships. Florida, if you're from Boston. There are some places where it's just a real... You know where you're supposed to be from? Be from Cincinnati. All right? You don't have basketball. You don't really have hockey. Unless you're 40, you don't even remember a World Series. And you've got Paul... Those are Paul Brown's just irresponsible kids, right?
3: I don't know if they're irresponsible, but they're cheap.
1: Yeah, so that's just that's the Brown family that has never really, since the old man died, that franchise has never really had consistent good. If you live in Cincinnati, it's not supposed to be that bad, but it's a version of that almost all the time as a sports fan. It never really comes around to be your time. IU has those seasons, and she's working every Saturday. It's just, it is a cruel existence sometimes as a sports fan. It really is. All right, short break, and Heath and I will go next.
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18: Here's your Fox Sports Shoals updated forecast. Lots of sunshine this afternoon with highs around 90. Tonight, 67. Mainly sunny skies tomorrow. Highs level off around 91. Mainly clear skies and dry Friday and Saturday. Upper 70s Friday, mid-60s by Saturday. From the Weatherology Weather Center, I'm meteorologist Paul Trombley. Right now, 89.
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0: this SEC playoff contender losing a third straight game, I got really bad news for you. Are we prepared for Florida to lose three straight games? Because I think it's happening Saturday. And it may not be a very relevant question. Not for long, because I think UF's going to lose four straight. Because after the trip to Texas, it's a bye week, and then the Georgia Bulldogs. So unless Jaden Ball has holes to run through, which he has not, unless the quarterback, and I news, whoever it is, it might be TJ, if whoever the quarterback is doesn't get better protection, I don't know that the play calls are really going to matter a whole lot. And then defensively, start tackling, and then get off the field on third down. Get some stops on third down. You know, basic things like that. Unless all of those things start happening a lot better, the Gators are losing their third straight Saturday. And then the Georgia game, Florida's in a lot better spot than it's been in recent years, I believe. Georgia looks hardened right now. They look sharp as can be, and they didn't. Kirby was so let down by parts of the performance against Alabama and Tuscaloosa on Saturday night. He doesn't like turnovers. He doesn't like penalties. He doesn't like missed assignments. He doesn't like this. His quarterback came through, and so did the defense. And when you lead with those in this offensive line, had maybe their best game of the year. So if that's where you are right now, yeah, I like Georgia against Florida as well. They've got Auburn. They have work. I respect all opponents. They've got work at home against Auburn this week, but then they get the bye as well. So this would be three straight for Florida and then four straight for Florida. Speaking of streaks, Saturday at Texas will be UF's seventh straight week of playing. So Florida will be, I think, with Vernell Brown, I think. They may be without Aaron Filo, a shoulder thing. They haven't been protecting him very well. And when Jaden Ball hadn't had holes to run through, then it's turned into a straight drop back passing attack. Not what they want to do. And you, when you can't run the ball, you know what you can't do? Play action. And play action's where you get the really, just dropping back, you run as far as you, it's rare that you're going to get that deep shot. Play action, something to occupy the defensive back in the middle of the field for half a second so that it really is single coverage. Because downfield, yeah. You know what you don't see downfield very often? Interceptions. I love deep shots. Especially if I can occupy the extra defensive back. It'll be a completion. It'll be out of bounds. Maybe incomplete, but I could get a penalty. Think about how many times you see picks on deep passes. You don't really see that when it's single coverage. You don't. So none of that's possible if you don't have play action, and that's where they sit ahead of Saturday. I think there's a really tough spot for a very talented team with a good coaching staff that is still in its formative stages. Heath.
1: All right, so, Chuck, yeah, I would agree with you, first of all, that, yeah, Florida's in a lot of trouble there with that combo coming off of what they're dealing with right now. I feel like Vernell Brown, maybe people didn't appreciate just how big an injury that was in the Ole Miss game. As soon as that happened, I said, boy, they're going to miss him if he's not available, because he just is that threat on those screenplays that it does not seem like anybody else is for them. And I think that until they get him back, that offense is going to be a little out of whack. Now, we'll see what happens with Filo and if he can go or not. We talked on this program last week about the fact that Colorado had a situation, Chuck, where the play sheet for the game with Texas Tech was found by Texas right. Tech fans at the Omni Hotel near Boulder.
0: Yeah, the opening script included.
1: Yeah, they had the opening script. They had situational stuff, about 25 pages worth of game plan for that particular game, found by Texas Tech fans. They posted it online. First, they posted, hey, we're pretty sure we've got this. How can we get it to the team? Apparently never succeeded in getting it to the team. But then later on, to show, yeah, we weren't making this up, posted the examples of here was the play, here's the video. Yes, this thing was legit. We really did, as random Texas Tech fans just drinking in a hotel bar, have one of our guys in the lobby find a copy of the Colorado game plan and script for this game. Well, last week, Colorado had a bye week. So this week, the first time Deion Sanders had talked to the press since that whole thing came out was yesterday. And Deion Sanders' position on the matter was, well, we scored on the first possession, so I guess it didn't work. Well, the point is not whether it worked or not, because as noted, they didn't get it to Texas Tech.
2: No.
1: So Texas Tech didn't make a decision on, well, do we think this is a gimmick or do we think this is
2: real? Is it a plant?
1: They didn't ever make that decision because it didn't get to them. So saying it didn't work is irrelevant. That's like saying, you know, oh, well, the, you know, we accidentally dropped a bomb on somebody, but the bomb didn't go off. So what's the big deal? Just because it didn't go off doesn't mean it's not a problem that you accidentally dropped a bomb.
2: It's not even the point, Dion. It's that you have, you got a loose organization. You got holes, you got leaks. And I don't mean like active leaks. I'm trying to give information out. I'm saying you got a leaky organization. That's the point here. Not anything to do with it actually in that game hurt you. It's that you run an organization where this can happen.
1: 100%. I mean, that's sloppiness. And first, before he even did that, he was doing stuff like, well, it's not really a playbook, because the reporter said a playbook. It's like, okay, so first we're going to play stupid semantics games. No, it wasn't the playbook. It was the game plan for this specific game with plays and with tendencies. You know, we don't even have a full play. Who cares? The point is, you're running an organization and you're making $9 million a year to do it, and you're running it in an incompetent fashion. That's the problem, buddy. Not what terminology you use for the thing that you screwed up and left in the lobby.
2: If you had lived 15 lifetimes, do you think you would have ever found Nick Saban's game plan laying around a hotel lobby?
1: The thing is, maybe you could have, because people make mistakes. But what I do know is that if it happened, whoever it was that did it would be extraordinarily sorry that they did. And everyone on the team would understand, we will never ever have that happen again. If you're Dion and you're playing out like, yeah, whatever, man, I'm sorry, that reflects incredibly poorly on everything you do with that program. And they're in a conundrum here, Chuck, because it's not working. It's obviously not working, and yet he's under contract for a bunch more years. They can't afford to fire him. Colorado doesn't have that kind of money, never had that kind of money. Even when they announced they were signing him to a long-term deal, they're like, we'll figure out how to pay him.
2: Yeah, they didn't have the money for the contract, much less the buyout.
1: They literally announced as they're doing it, like, we're going to have a bake sale on how we're going to pay this thing. So they can't just ditch him. He's got health issues. He's got to decide if he wants to keep going, I guess. But if he does, they're stuck, and they need him to at least act like he cares.
2: Yeah, they said that they were pretty squared away on the first 2 years of the salary, and that they would get those, you know, after that, when the raise kicks in, we'll figure that out when it comes along. That's a real thing. And that's also really the point of it all, is that you can't have something like that happen if you're a serious organization. What's better than having Harrah's just up the road, ready whenever you are for a day trip, weekend getaway, or whenever you're in the mood? How about two Harrah's just up the road? King here, and the Chuck Oliver Show has been going to Harrah's Cherokee since we helped cut the ribbon on the great new Caesars Sportsbook in 2021. 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
10: Here's your Fox Sports Shoals updated forecast. Mainly sunny this afternoon with highs around 90. Mainly clear sky tonight. Lows dip down to about 67. High temperatures reach up to 91 tomorrow. Mainly sunny skies. Mainly sunny and dry Friday and Saturday. Upper 70s Friday, mid 60s by Saturday. From the Weatherology Weather Center, I'm meteorologist Ray Miller. Currently, it's 89 degrees.
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1: The Florida Gators have stopped scoring, and their pass defense is ranked 131st out of, I think, 138. So that's a couple of pretty big challenges there, and injuries, and Aaron Filo now. So a lot on their plate. John Summerall, who now is involved in the defense, which is not as big an issue. If he coached offense and then we found out he was getting involved in defense, that's basically a middle finger to your DC. John Summerall getting involved in

0: he did a little bit more, but he's coming off of a grade one PCL strain that has just made it difficult for him to feel comfortable cutting. And as a dynamic pass catcher that he is, when he's not going to go out there and feel comfortable, you're really putting him in harm's way if he can't be fully effective. So he's been out the past couple, two games for Florida, 10 quarters, really. They were able to still win that game over Ole Miss without him in there. But the last 2 weeks, Florida's offense has been a shell of itself without him in there. And he's not solely the reason why, but you're missing a guy that you can get the ball to in space, and he can turn a 5-yard reception into a 40-yard catch. And you're seeing that without him there, and with Eric Singleton still working his way back from the injury he suffered in week one, Florida is just lacking two of its most explosive downfield options. And they haven't been able to generate downfield explosive plays at the rate that we saw in the first 4 weeks of the season. So he will be closely monitored. I think there's a chance that he goes on Saturday. He'll travel. But it's going to come down to the 2 hours before the game, how he feels going through warmups. If he feels like he can cut and be a contributor for Florida, then he will be out there on Saturday. Even if he is out there, I don't think he's going to play a large role. That was the one we knew coming into today. The shocker, in a sense, is Aaron Filo will be listed as questionable on the availability report later tonight as well. He's been limited in practice the past couple of days. He took a hard hit late in the game against South Carolina, had his helmet knocked off, came to the sidelines for a play, went back in there. And then due to the way the game had gone, Tramell Jones Jr. comes in for the final two drives, ends up having an interception on his first one, and then leads him to a touchdown down the stretch, which he did a week prior at Missouri as well. So if Filo can't go, you're going to see Florida turn to a sophomore quarterback in Tramell Jones Jr., making his first road start in the SEC. He played on the road a year ago against Kentucky when DJ Lagway had that four interception performance in the first half and was benched after halftime. But this would be the first true road start for Tramell Jones if Filo is unable to go here. We'll obviously know more in the days ahead with the updated availability reports, but that is the latest significant injury for a Florida offense that frankly can't afford to take any more hits based on what they've seen the last 2 weeks out of that group.
1: So two things, and if you've got a word about Duke Clark and his health, I'll take it, but how has the Missouri approach been so successful, and now it's a couple of weeks in a row, let's just jam up every hole for Jaden Ball, and we'll turn Filo into a drop-back passer. How has that been so effective against the Florida offensive line?
0: Well, that's the recipe for success to beat Florida. They were able to win the battle at the line of scrimmage the first couple of weeks, but when they face these talented defensive fronts, and Missouri certainly has one, and obviously South Carolina gets Dylan Stewart back and is able to have some success as well, and now you're facing a Texas defensive front that has Colin Simmons and is just loaded with talent, Florida's offensive line has been exposed a bit after the first month of the season. There's guys dealing with some various injuries. Najee Harris has been banged up. Emeka Agorji at right tackle is still a very young player. I don't know what people really expected from a success standpoint for him in his first year, a guy who reclassified at Stanford a season ago. So really still the age of a true freshman. And he's playing a different position, played on the interior last year at Stanford, but he's just absolutely been unable to pass block for more than a couple seconds here and give Florida time and give them a chance to create holes in the running game, which we saw the first couple of weeks. And that is the recipe for success. Teams have been able to get home with rushing just 3-4 guys and dropping 6-7 guys into coverage. And Florida has been unable to have the time for Aaron Filo to go through his progressions and find open receivers. He's had to zero in on his first read, and he's not been able to have much contributions from the backfield. You mentioned Duke Clark. We'll see with him, but I'm expecting him not to play on Saturday after suffering that ankle injury. He's been very limited by that injury in practice. I don't think it's going to be one that's extremely significant, but expecting him to bounce back with a bum ankle after being out, you know, just a half of football on Saturday and now working his way back, they could be without their number two running back as well, which means that Evan Pryor and London Montgomery are going to have to play an elevated role within the offense. And we didn't really see much of them this previous contest against South Carolina. Really haven't seen too much of them as rushers so far this season due to Clark and Jaden Ball's success, but they're going to have to play a larger role here against teams that now have kind of figured out how to beat Florida now that everything's been put on film and that Florida's dealing with some injuries to their significant contributors offensively.
1: So give me the reel about Tramell Jones Jr., because I've heard he's got a whip, man. He can get zip. It's spin. We love how he throws the ball. And when I look at him, I see kind of a short, skinny kid. I'm thinking more dual threat run around, but the word, I was like, no, he's fine from the pocket, especially deep ball.
0: Yeah, he definitely has, I think, better arm strength than Aaron Filo. Not that Aaron Filo's leaves a ton to be desired, but Tramell Jones just is a more impressive passer down the field, which could lead to some success for Florida that they haven't been able to have these previous six games. Tramell Jones is not afraid to throw it downfield and try and hit an open receiver in stride. Is very quick getting out of the pocket as well. He's a willing runner, able to, when it collapses around him, take off and get outside the pocket or try and get upfield. If guys close in on him on the edges there, you saw it against South Carolina and Missouri. But the issues with him, maybe not even issues, but the shortcomings with him right now are just he has less experience in this offense for Florida that relies so much on pre-snap motion. That's what Aaron Filo does so well, is directing the offense. And Tramell Jones has improved in that regard, but he doesn't have the level of experience that Aaron Filo has. He'll have to have better command of everyone around him, the pre-snap obligations that this offense likes to do with Buster Faulkner, in order to be able to be successful on Saturday. So he certainly has the tools. It's just as where he's at in his tenure in college, his lack of experience. You're asking him to do a lot going on the road on a hostile environment against a team that is motivated after last week's loss to Oklahoma. It's going to be a very tough test for him. And if Florida's offensive line doesn't give him time in the pocket to make the throws, I don't really care who the quarterback is for Florida. If they don't have additional time to be able to go through and find an open receiver, Florida's just not going to be able to have the success that they had in September.
1: I encourage you to go to 247, Swamp 247, consume Graham Hall. You can get him every single day. Okay, I want to ask you, the question that's coming is, why is Florida's pass defense so bad? You're supposed to start with whether or not getting pass rush. No, Florida is getting pass rush. Why is the Florida pass defense so bad with a decent number of sacks and pressures this year?
0: Well, the pass rush would be even better if Florida could cover in the back end for more than 2 seconds. They just had consistent breakdowns in communication. They've tried every single coverage possible. They've used every player that is available. They're missing a couple of guys. Jordy Lowry, who transferred, has been injured this season. C.J. Brona, who they are really high on, has been injured as well. But the guys who are out there playing, whether it's Jabari Flowers or Cormani McClain or Dijon Johnson, who's been injured as well, or Ben Hanks, you know, two of those guys are extremely young in Flowers and Hanks, haven't played a full season of football at the collegiate level. But expectations were obviously high for Cormani McClain, a former five-star who transferred from Colorado. He has not lived up to the expectations. He's not really an aggressive tackler. He gambles a little bit too much in the third level and really has just given up too many explosive plays here and had breakdowns with the safeties right behind him. That has just not been a key for success in this league. And Florida, frankly, is running out of answers. They've tried every single thing, which is why it's frustrating. They're kind of relying now on rather this easy fix. They're relying on someone who has played to finally have a light flick on and say, oh, hey, this is what I'm supposed to do in this situation. I need to understand my role and play to what we're being taught in practice. And you're not seeing that on game days the way that guys are practicing, which again has led to a lot of frustration. It's why John Summerall has taken a little bit more ownership of the defense here, has been involved in breaking down film without wanting to, you know, step on the toes of Brad White. But frankly, the coaches don't really know what they can do at this point. So anyone expecting that there's this obvious answer out there that Florida's got to fix in here, that's just not the case right now, which is leading to this lack of confidence in the third level of the defense coming into Saturday's game, because they just frankly don't know what they can do aside from just hope that one of the players who's playing right now is able to play just a little bit better.
1: Neither you or I are a coach, but the way the matchups look, Cormani may be on Cam Coleman all day. Close your eyes, Graham. Tell me what you envision if McClain's locked up on Cam.
0: I expect Arch Manning to have one of the better performances of his career, quite frankly. I think that he's going to be motivated coming off the way he played against Texas, and that he's going to have every opportunity to take advantage of a secondary at Florida that certainly is beleaguered right now and is just dealing with a lot of its own issues here. Ryan Wingo and Cam Coleman, and just the options that the Longhorns have at wideout are just, frankly, just they're going to be feasting on Florida's secondary unless those improvements are made. And it's not just Cormani McClain, it's Jabari Flowers as well. And Ben Hanks, who was praised by John Summerall for the previous 8 months for the strides he's made, but we haven't seen those strides manifest themselves in the games this year so far. So if you're Cam Coleman, you're Ryan Wingo, you're looking at that Florida secondary and thinking, man, I'm about to go for over 100 yards through the air today. And unless Florida shows improvements, I fully expect that to happen on Saturday.
1: Oy, that's my summary there, Graham. Thank you for coming on, friend.
0: Always a pleasure. Y'all take care of that.
1: Graham Hall, Swamp 247. So that's just kind of what it's looking like. And I'll give Cam credit. He had the moment against Ohio State. I don't think he needed to jump or dive or whatever it was. I don't think he needed to do that. But he's different. It's just, it's not like he's out there running around, you know, I say something, playing against children. It's not that Calvin Johnson, Larry Fitzgerald, I said there are sometimes, like Randy Moss, is that too far? If you saw Randy Moss at Marshall, that was just physical domination over whoever at cornerback. It could have been a conference game. It could have been Ole Miss in a bowl game. Didn't matter. Randy Moss was just better. This is sort of that pronounced for me with the season that Cam's having. He might have had a touchdown in each game. Might have. And just an unbelievable talent who now, despite all the limitations, you know, Heath went through some of Arch's numbers earlier today. All the limitations with Arch Manning, he's found a hookup with Cam Coleman, and they have mined it. And I think that there's still a lot more for that combination in particular, and Mosley and Wingo and all of them. Hollywood Smothers in the pattern. He had a couple of catches again last Saturday. So there's so much talent around that. Cam Coleman's different. Even at a place like Texas, even at a place like Ohio State, you can look at a kid and say, Jeremiah Smith, he's different. That's Cam at Texas. Even walk around that locker room. He just stands out, and he's now having competent to better quarterback play, and you see the impact he can have on a game. And against Kwamani McClain, who's just had a tough go of it, I'm glad he's still playing college football. He's had a EKG start to his career, and it's a great story, and he's there, and degree, and all this other stuff. I need you to go out and play good football if I'm John Summerall. And I need it to happen this very Saturday so that maybe we don't lose our third straight. All right, short break. Me, Heath, next.
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11: Here's your Fox Sports Shoals updated forecast. Highs level off around 90 this afternoon under mainly clear skies. Mainly clear tonight. Lows dip down to about 67. Mainly clear skies tomorrow. Highs level off around 91. From the Weatherology Weather Center, I'm meteorologist Jennifer Wojcicki. Currently, it's 89 degrees.
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1: They are part of that atmosphere that we have, and I love our fans. I hope they respect that. But I don't want to, on the same note, I don't want to create any advantage for any other team that we have operating in. And at the end of the day, I have to answer for wins and losses. If I thought telling the fans would help me win, then I'd tell them. But I don't think it helps me win, right? It's all about how do we win, and that's what I'm focused on.
2: And not losing. Dan Lanning, Oregon, and things have not been as wonderful and just port swings and apple pie as we thought it would be, especially earlier in the year for Oregon. Maybe a little later. Well, what do you mean later? Yeah, later in the Oregon schedule is when you were thinking, hey, they got some tough games coming up. They got Ohio State. They got Michigan. No, that's later. That's in November. Yeah, they got two losses already. And they lost in conference at home to UCLA this Saturday, hosting Nebraska, and then on throughout the rest of the schedule. Folks, they've got a ranked Northwestern team on their slate. And so Dan Lanning not having anywhere near the season that folks, myself included, thought for Oregon. And I have, can they pull out of it? Sure. They've got one conference. I said, including a conference loss, but it's only one. So sure, they can mathematically pull out of this. I haven't seen anything suggesting that's going to happen. I really have not seen that. Chuck Oliver Show continuing on this Wednesday. We had talked earlier in the day about Dan Lanning right there and going forward the rest of his season. That won't happen with so many injuries around college football. And I had mentioned Ryan Coleman-Williams, and we talked Kamario Taylor earlier, and that's huge. Kamario Taylor, is his presence, that's something that gives Mississippi State a chance to win that game. If he's not there, then Billy Puckett, a young man from Madison, Mississippi, who, again, the story was walk-on. Well, he just wasn't much of a recruit. Not at Mississippi State, not at that level. So he would be the starter. It's just a totally different scenario there. We talked to all kinds of injuries there. There are more injuries that are a little more serious than the week to week, and that's Georgia Tech linebacker Kyle Eford. He's number 44. He is a throwback, was a throwback. I mean, just a tough, traditional, just skull thumper, middle of the defense. And his shoulder is not going to let him play anymore. So he's led the team in tackles twice. And after the Tennessee game, he said he was told to stop playing right then. He said, I've been trying to gut it out since then, but I'm running around. Literally, I'm playing with one arm. He's like, I can't do anything with the one shoulder. And so he is medically retiring. He said he's going to stay on as a captain because he's a captain and as a coach as well for everything that he can do. But that is a big – the reason it's important, honestly, Kyle Eford, he's got the rest of his life, and that's the real story. As far as this program on a Wednesday in the middle of October, it just got even more difficult. That's not a good conference. Do we understand that? Like, somebody else has to play Miami and Charlotte. That's not a good football conference. It just got even more difficult for Brent Key and Georgia Tech because I might characterize him as the best player on the team. He was consistent. He was tough. You could assume with Kyle Eford, all right, we'll have Kyle in the middle and everything will be done correctly. Let's talk about the other 10 spots. And that's what it is in defense. I got 1/11th of this. I have to win my one-on-one matchup. And you knew with Kyle Eford you were going to be able to do that. And now he is, again, medically retiring from the game. What's up, Heath?
3: Yeah, they already were having problems, too, Chuck, with the backers covering out of the backfield. So taking him out of the mix, I don't know that he was necessarily great in coverage, but as you said, he at least was going to know where to put everybody. If there was anything that could be solved by reading, by understanding the defense, he was going to at least do that. Taking him off the field, you lose the experience.
2: It's a big deal.
3: It's definitely a problem for them. We do not know and may not know until game time what Tennessee is doing at their quarterback spot. Faison Brandon did practice yesterday and apparently is still working through his shoulder injury. At least as of now, again, there's no reason that you need to name a quarterback. I don't think Josh Heupel's doing it, though, Chuck, as, oh, we're keeping them guessing. Like, I don't think that there's anything that either Brandon or McIntyre do so well or so radically different than the other that you say, oh, man, if you're just able to keep the opponent off guard by not saying who it is. I think this is genuinely, no. I don't know what Faison Brandon physically has, and I'm not going to know till Saturday.
2: Yeah, because bottom
3: line. So I'm not telling you till Saturday.
2: Bottom line production, they haven't been impactful, honestly. Not in against conference opponents, they haven't.
3: No, and so, again, sometimes it feels like, it's kind of a little bit of not a gimmick, games. Gamesmanship thing. I don't think that's what this is. I think that there is a legitimate question, but at least Faison Brandon did get back on the practice field, so maybe some progress.
2: And on, like, my summary of this, if Josh Heupel wants Faison Brandon to be 100% so that he can be the quarterback again. That's what I think is going on right here. Faison's not 100%, and he hasn't played well enough that you say, go gut it out, young man. That's not where he is right now. If you have a Lenore Sellers, go gut it out, Lenore. That's not really where you are in his career, though.
3: We have one other breaking story out of Knoxville, Chuck. One Beckett Nachman has been charged with felony vandalism. Beckett is from New Jersey. He is a 19-year-old. He is not apparently himself a Tennessee student, but was visiting individuals on campus and decided it would be a good idea over the weekend to decapitate the statue of Smokey outside the stadium. If you really want to do a college prank, if you really want to do something wacky while you're in town, there's about 93,000 things I could think of that would be a better play than saying, I know what I'll do. I'll knock the head right off of this statue. I'm sure no one will see or care, and they probably don't have any cameras on that statue. Surely I will get away with this, being the master criminal that I am. Bennett has been...
2: What about a fire extinguisher? Maybe go that route, set off the fire extinguisher.
3: Yeah, so Bennett has been charged with felony vandalism in connection with the damage done to the Smokey statue outside Gate 21. And again, given that he is not from the area, maybe he does not grasp how incredibly stupid that was. But whatever the steepest felony vandalism penalty is, and I have no idea, not being an attorney, what the steepest penalty you can get, I bet you our man Beckett's in for it. That was a really poor choice. Right up there with, let me spit on the sidewalk in Singapore.
2: Don't screw with my blue tick hound. You been to Knoxville? They provide a rock for you to vandalize, am I right?
3: It's all there for you.
2: Here's a rock. Vandalize it. I kind of think that we're going to take the urge out of people cutting the head off of this. My goodness. Society. For Heath, for y'all, David, me, 22 hours from now, we'll all be back talking college football right here, Chuck Oliver Show.
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0: be a disappointment. 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
3: Here's your Fox Sports Shoals updated forecast. Lots of sunshine this afternoon with highs around 90. Tonight, 67. Mainly sunny skies tomorrow. Highs level off around 91. Mainly clear skies and dry Friday and Saturday. Upper 70s Friday, mid-60s by Saturday. From the Weatherology Weather Center, I'm meteorologist Paul Trombley. Right now, 89.
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6: Shohei Ohtani is in the lineup tonight for the Dodgers in Game 3 of the National League Championship Series, but for the first time in his big league career, he'll be batting 6th. Brewers and Dodgers, 8 o'clock Eastern time tonight. Brewers up 2-0 in the best of 7 matchup. It's Robert Gasser against Blake Snell. You'll see it on Fox Sports 1. Now, tomorrow's Game 4 between the two teams will also take place at 8 o'clock Eastern time, moved up an hour from previously scheduled being at 9 o'clock Eastern. That's because Game 3 of the ALCS on Thursday between the Guardians and Rays in Cleveland is going to start at 1 Eastern instead of 3 o'clock Eastern. There's the threat of rain in Cleveland later on in the day on Thursday. Don Mattingly is staying on as the Philly skipper. While in the NFL, Marvin Harrison Jr. will make his Texans debut this Sunday against the Jaguars. Falcons quarterback Michael Penix Jr. expected to start against the Bears. Caleb Williams, a full participant for Chicago in practice today. Lamar Jackson still day-to-day, according to his head coach. I'm Dan Beyer.
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15: Wow!
1: Here's Covino and Rich.
11: Oh, yeah. The best part of the day begins.
14: That's what I'm saying.
11: No, seriously.
14: Yeah.
11: Not only for everybody listening, I hope, because we should signify the end of the day, super fun time, work is over. But, like, for me especially, because no one can bust my chops when I'm here rocking out with you guys.
14: Woo-hoo!
11: Talking sports, having fun. No, seriously. Nobody bothers me here. Yeah. It's my safe space, so let's have some fun. Because after this, oh, it's a disaster. Oh, my God. Life stinks sometimes.
14: Glad we could be your escape.
11: Yeah, this is our escape. Our escape. And I can't wait for the game tonight. Again, more escape. And I hope you had a Rays night last night. 3 unearned runs for the victory. Covino and Rich, we'd be rocking out. Let's go.
14: And safe to say, Freddie Peralta's awesome. It's just a Mets problem.
11: It is.
14: Like, awesome for the Brewers. Goes to the Mets. Stinks. Gets traded. Unhittable for the Rays. So the whole 5-inning Freddy thing, which is a Met thing, huh?
11: Isn't it funny how we always look for someone to blame? It's like our default. It's like, yeah.
14: It's not a Herbert problem. It's a Harbaugh problem. We just always got to blame someone.
16: Or is it a Madison Beer problem?
14: Did you see the video, by the way?
11: The show doesn't stink. It's Rich. It's Rich. He stinks.
14: It's Sam.
11: Yeah, that's what it is. Sam. It's Sam's fault.
12: Coming up next, we're going to divvy up the blame pie.
11: No, seriously. We always got to blame somebody, right? You know what, man? It's that Shane Gillis is who it is.
14: It's Kelly Clarkson.
11: Shane Gillis' fault.
14: No, it's the Brooklyn shop.
17: Everyone's always dishing out
14: blame people, man.
17: Speaking of Madison Beer, did you see my favorite video? And it's not of Shane Gillis doing a monologue that half the world hated, half loved. My favorite video is Chad Ochocinco on his podcast seeing what Madison Beer looks like.
14: Oh, he's like, oh, damn.
12: How could he have never seen her before?
14: He's like,
12: my question.
14: He's a 40-something-year-old black dude. Do you think he listens to pop music and knows what's going on in the world?
12: I mean, she's kind of been forced on us the last couple of years.
14: I get it, but
5: first time I saw her was Jingle Ball last year. Rich pointed her out. She performed at iHeart's Jingle Ball.
17: And, the only reason you saw her was because we were there with our daughters.
5: Yeah, otherwise... Yeah, I mean, through football and through Herbert, I would have seen her by now.
17: But it's really funny because he's there with Unc, Shannon Sharp, and they're talking about who's to blame. Because, again, everyone's trying to figure out where to place the blame. And Ocho Cinco is pretty much like, well, I mean, can you be distracted by a woman that, damn! Like, like he finally
12: he's
17: sees
12: like,
17: her.
12: He's like, I mean, I don't put cream in my coffee that often, but
17: but he's like, I get it. Like, and then all of a sudden, his narrative was, I get it.
5: Well, you know what? If you have no one to blame it on the alcohol. Because I got a story real quick. So I had some little mini bar vodka shots, right? Before we talk Micah Parsons and Midweek Major and the game tonight and all the Fox Sports Radio fun you're here for.
17: Oh, and I know Dan Byer's pumped about tomorrow night, Thursday Night Football. Yeah. His Seahawks going a mile high. That's going to be a good one.
5: Before we talk about all that, quick story.
17: Yeah.
5: I had these little mini bar vodka drinks. Right? And they've just been sitting around on my counter. They've been sitting on the counter with my girlfriend's receipts and water bottles and all the mess that she leaves.
17: Mm-hmm.
5: So I'm trying to get rid of some of the mess. And I'm like, you know what? I haven't been boozing and schmoozing. I haven't been drinking much. I'm going to bring these in. It was a pack of 10. 10 little mini bar vodka drinks.
17: It's a vodka drink? It's a lager drink.
5: You know what I'm talking about? Like mini bar. Mini bar
17: saying,
5: little bottles of vodka that I just happen to have.
17: Little hobo bottles.
5: Yeah. It was
14: airplane shooters. Airline shooters is it called.
5: Yeah. So I'm like, you know what? I'm going to be a good guy. I'm going to get rid of these, clean up a little bit. I'm giving them to Sam. Man, who loves to booze? Sam.
14: Thanks.
5: No.
14: Give them to the drunk.
5: I was just going to bring them into whoever might want them as the weekend approaches.
17: Well, the reality is when you're cleaning up your house, you're not going to give people trash, but there are things in your home where you're like, oh, someone brought me, what are those like little chocolates like Rocher or whatever?
5: Yeah.
14: It's like Rocher.
17: Like I would never have those. So if someone gave me those, I'd bring them in and be like, hey, who wants
5: these? Well, no, truthfully, I got a lot of vodka at home, right? So I didn't need these. I'm like, I'll bring it in for sale.
17: People don't know his cousin is Tito.
5: Yeah,
17: that's Uncle Tito.
5: Tito.
17: Yeah, that's his cousin.
14: You didn't bring me Tito's.
5: But they came. It was a pack of 10, 10 little things. So I bring him into Sam. Sam, here you go, man. You're all set for the weekend. He goes, bunch of airplane shooters. I'm like, well, if you don't want them, give some to Chase, too.
14: I did. I gave him 3. I have 7. Ugh, my birthday's coming up on Monday, my 40th. So
17: That's the question.
10: There were 10.
17: Yeah.
10: So if you were going to give some to someone else, wouldn't you give him 5? Like split it like between you two?
14: I gave him 3 because I might give away more.
10: Sam only gave him 3, but it's difficult to split 3.
14: You give 3, right? You give 2, and then you got 5
5: like
14: left
5: everything
14: over.
5: Everything Sam does is funny, and we're going to blame you, Sam, and the alcohol, because Dan Byer goes, how many you think Sam gave Jay Stu out of the 10? And I was like, I don't know. You're asking me? So something weird, like 2 or 3.
17: My guess was, I was like, 1.
14: I was very generous.
5: Because the obvious answer would be, like, here's 5 for you, and I'll take another 5.
10: For you, why 5 for
14: to,
10: me.
14: Why do I have to split it 50-50 with Jason?
5: I did give it to you, Sam, so you do make a point.
17: Well, it is going
5: to
17: be Iowa Sam's weekend birthday coming
5: right,
17: up.
5: So, right, mean,
10: which,
5: right.
10: Which, by the way, leads to another topic that just came up, because Rich brought in lunch.
17: Yeah.
10: But I didn't know about it until about 1 o'clock local time.
17: Yeah, and I apologize, Evie, but
14: told
17: it's,
14: you?
17: But
14: who,
17: it's
14: who
17: not
14: told you, Dan?
17: It's not on me, and I'll tell you why. Because, you know, I lost a bet, which means once a week I bring everyone lunch. And as Camino just pointed out off the air a minute ago, he goes, man, people are quick to want to remind you about your lunches.
10: Right.
17: Man.
5: People love to milk your free lunch, man.
17: So, like this morning, Sam's like, what's for lunch today?
14: Well, Danny started the text with a Shane Gillis-related piece of content.
17: So,
14: and I was just answering.
17: All right, so, well, whoever started the text didn't have Dan Byer on it. So Dan Byer, there's wings and fries in the lobby, but he brought his own lunch. And and I think we're going to point that also at Sam, I think.
5: This is the part. I'm telling you.
10: Sam can never accept responsibility because he goes to me, he goes, there's still some there, have some. No, that's not the point. The point was that I did bring in my own lunch because I didn't know about it. I don't want any because I've already eaten, but apparently I could still do it. What should also be noticed is, or make note of, guess who's off the next 2 days?
17: Well, that's why we had lunch today. You know,
14: that's why we brought this up on the show.
10: Yeah, that's correct.
17: Well, we can't do it Thursday, Friday, Monday, or Tuesday.
14: Don't worry, Dan. Sam will give you one little thing of vodka. He'll keep the other six.
17: He gave you one wing.
14: He gave you one boneless wing. Danny sent us text at 11:26. Dan was already here or on his way in. Okay? Stop shooting me.
10: Rich was... Why would I need to know what's happening on the show?
14: I'm the one who told you, Dan. I'm the one who said that Rich is bringing lunch.
17: Well, anyway, it's all fun. It's all good.
14: You know nothing.
17: We're just letting you in on the fun.
14: We're just making you the Madison beer. You get it?
17: I guess. Yeah.
14: Blame someone.
17: All right. We got to blame somebody. We blame Sam. So anyway, if you want to chime in, your thoughts, be part of it. We're streaming live as we speak at Covino and Rich FSR on YouTube.
14: You know what Covino said is a good reminder. I'm being serious. A good reminder outside of the sports world for a second. If you get little freebies at work or, you know, if a neighbor or someone gives you something, if you're not going to use it or want it, bringing it to work does make you sort of like, the good dude that
17: somebody might want it. I'm not giving my junk away. Like, I just have a lot of it. So here you go.
14: Give your junk away.
17: If someone's like, hey, we brought you some, I don't know. Let's say it's a spirit or an alcohol you don't like. Or like I said, some chocolates or something like, you know, you bought popcorn off of some kid at the school for a fundraiser and you don't want it in your house. Bring it to work. And all of a sudden you're the nice guy that brings food.
12: Yeah, a lot of times there's like leftover birthday cake from the weekend.
17: You know what it's like though, Danny G? It's like when you were a kid in school, right? And it happened to be little Gregor's birthday and he brought in cupcakes and it just feels so much more fun because he had cupcakes for Gregor's birthday. When people bring in treats to work, whatever it is, it just makes the day feel that much better.
14: On that rare occasion,
17: right,
14: where we bring in food or DB brings in pizza or Kiris, our engineer, brings in donuts. Like, it really is like a, ooh.
17: It really is. It just helps the day go by a little faster. So, yeah, great reminder, especially around Halloween. Oh. If you don't want the Milk Duds, bring them in.
14: That's
17: a great one.
14: You don't want the Circus Peanuts, bring them in.
17: Bring in the Circus Peanuts.
14: The Charleston Chews, bring them in.
17: That's right.
14: Bracket of non-desirable
17: bring
14: Halloween
17: in the Mary
14: candy.
17: Janes. I love you, Mary Jane. Sugar daddies.
12: The Tootsie Roll Pops.
17: Now it's all the yellow-labeled candies. Whatever yellow-labeled is, it's Mr. Goodbar.
14: I like Mr. Goodbar.
17: It's Butterfinger. It's the Banana Taffy. It's the yellow Starburst. It's always the yellow stuff nobody wants.
14: Bring it in.
17: All right, so now we're getting into it. Happy Halloween time. Let's have a great, great Wednesday. Hump Day is here. We're going to have a great hump night. Let's talk Micah Parsons.
14: He hasn't played. Why are we talking about him?
17: Because he's talking smack. He's talking about this Diggs clip. Remember when your boy, Mike Evans, totally humiliated Diggs over the weekend, Rich? And he's like, who's that?
14: You said it. He is my boy now.
17: He is your boy.
14: Mike Evans, huh?
17: You guys have the same hairline.
14: How dare you?
17: Yeah, you do.
14: Same hairline. I'm going to tell him you said that.
17: Yeah, tell him.
14: Mike Evans. Remember when everyone was like, oh, yeah. Oh, you know, done over the hill.
17: Nah, he's awesome.
14: Didn't have anything left in the tank.
17: Yep.
14: You mean Brock Purdy's number one target? The guy that single-handedly, you know, carried the Niners offense down the stretch?
17: So impressive.
14: He did have a fun moment, though, with Diggs.
17: And Micah Parsons was talking about it. If you missed it, here it is.
13: I almost had to message my dog. Like, yo, don't ever let somebody do this again. Like, I would have just threw hands just to make the clip go away.
18: Hey, look, I'll take this 15-yard personal foul.
13: Forget the foul. You got to fight for your respect. That Joe's a walking GIF now.
18: You get a text from somebody you don't know, you're going to hit him with that GIF.
13: Yeah.
18: Let me see that.
17: So, again, Trayvon Diggs was disrespected on national television. It goes viral on social media. As Micah Parsons calls out, it's a gif now. Like, that's the ultimate disrespect. Like, who are you? Who is this? Mike Evans did explain, though. He really wasn't sure because he thought he was cool with Diggs. And they were going back and forth. He's like, wait a second. Is that really him?
14: He said someone was John Adam, and he was a little confused.
19: And I didn't know that was him at first because I played against him a few times. And we always been cool. You know, he was a good player. And I honestly didn't know it was him because in the helmet, it's hard to tell sometimes. And you know, we were talking trash. I think I like pushed him and then I was like, who are you? And I looked and made sure.
17: And as a result, Mike Evans unintentionally turned Diggs into a humiliation gif. And Micah Parsons, if you didn't follow it, says he would have thrown hands just to make that clip go away, like start a fight.
14: He said, I would have taken the 15-yard penalty just to make that moment go away.
17: And you know what that means, too? That means that these moments are consciously on their minds of, man, that's going to live on the internet, or oh, I'm going to get buried for this.
5: That means like they are human. Like they know in the moment that, oh man, this is going to haunt me on film day, or people are probably posting this as we speak. They're conscious of these things. So not only are they aware of what's going on during the game, but they're weighing out the repercussions of what's going to be talked about on social media.
17: Dude, turnover celebrations in the end zone. Touchdown celebrations. Even game-winning kicks when Cam Little beat the Eagles on that field goal. It hadn't even been up through the uprights yet, and he was already running down to the other end with his arms up. They know these moments are going to live on, especially on social media.
5: So let's not pretend like they don't. They do, and he made it clear. And Micah Parsons also said that, you know, he's mad that Diggs allowed that or let that happen. And I'm sure from Diggs' standpoint, it happened all so fast. He does, like, jar back at, like, push back at Evans when it happened. But he's saying that was throwing hands worthy.
12: And he's saying he would have got suspended for a game.
5: Yeah. And that brings us, start thinking about something, because I'm going to play another clip. Start thinking about things that haunt you or things that haunt other people that just seem to never go away. Because Justin Verlander, who recently retired, beautiful moment, right?
17: Did he even take a day off or did he go straight to broadcasting?
5: He went straight to broadcasting.
17: Like literally took his uniform on, put on a suit.
5: You know what? He was talking to Mookie Betts on Mookie Betts' podcast. And again, he talked about something that haunts him till this day. Justin Verlander.
20: What's an at bat that still lives in your nightmares?
21: That's an easy one for me. A-Rod's 3,000th hit was a homer off me.
22: Oh, okay. So take me through that.
21: Arms killing me, and I'm grinding. I knew A-Rod was coming up on 3,000, like he had had 2,999 coming into that game. So
22: So you knew it already?
21: Oh yeah. Okay. Everybody knows. And he comes up. I mean, I gave it everything I had. It was the fastest pitch I threw the whole game.
22: How hard was it?
21: 96. I mean, I was grinding.
22: Yeah, you grinded.
21: And he, you know, clipped me backside.
22: Backside homer.
21: Yankee Stadium. I mean, you know it's going to be backside.
22: Oh, my gosh. But you know what? You're always in the highlight clip, bro.
21: I mean, yeah, I don't want to be in that highlight clip.
5: Doesn't want to be in it. And, bro, recalled that 96-mile-per-hour fastball like it was yesterday. Haunts him in his sleep.
23: This is my nightmare!
5: Yeah, seriously. So, you know, don't think that athletes are bigger than these moments. They know it. They live it. They have to relive it over and over again. So, based on that,
17: you don't think when a guy...
5: Things that haunt you.
17: You don't think when a guy gets dunked over or gets his ankles broken in the NBA,
5: posterized,
17: you don't think those moments, it's like, oh, no.
5: Oh, man. You don't even want to open social media,
12: You mean Ty Lue getting stepped over by AI?
5: Oh, yeah. Mm. You again, being haunted by that the rest of your life. So it's almost like being the... on the flip side, the recipient of someone else's great moment. You know, there's always that that guy on the flip side of things. And sometimes that's you in life. So if there's other moments or personal moments, give us a call now, 877-99 on Fox.
17: When you were a young Dan Beyer, you gave up on the Bosworth haircut after Bo Jackson ran over him, right?
10: I did try to get a Bosworth haircut. I would never abandon my team or players after a play. That wouldn't happen.
5: You know what? He's on the flip side of that clip.
17: I agree with Dan. We've talked about it in the past. He had a bad angle. That play was way exaggerated, but
5: it wouldn't have been as much of a moment if it wasn't Bosworth, though.
10: I always thought it was the 91-yard touchdown run on how he just ghosted everybody, including Boz, that really shows the freakish nature. Because if you can get leverage on someone, usually works out. But that was the run that...
5: Was that when he goes through the tunnel?
10: Yes.
5: Same game.
10: Yeah, same game. Two legendary highlights from one freaking game.
5: You know what? Yeah, that's tough because, you know, you're Brian Bosworth. You were the man. You had the haircut. Everyone had your poster. You're a good-looking dude. You know, it was power versus power, and then you're steamrolled by Bo Jackson, and that's what everybody remembers.
12: Bo Jackson was my favorite athlete. Had his poster on my wall.
5: Yeah, dude. I mean, one of the greats. I guess, you know, to us, it's like, well, at least it was Bo Jackson. To Brian Bosworth, it's like, yeah, I don't want to be on the flip side of that.
10: Yeah, but he is. I didn't abandon him, but... To Rich's point, that's who you remember.
5: Yeah.
10: I'll never shake it.
17: One that comes to mind for me, if you watched the documentary Facing Nolan, it was fantastic. Nolan Ryan, just to get to know more about his life and his family and his passions. The Robin Ventura hit batter, charging the mound, him putting Ventura in a headlock, giving him a knuckle sandwich. Robin Ventura speaks about how he did not want to charge the mound, but the team had made an agreement. If you get hit, next guy has to charge. And Nolan went into that moment knowing, in the past, I've been timid. Next time someone charges me, I'm going to whoop their ass. So it was just a perfect storm for Robin Ventura to get his ass kicked by Nolan Ryan. And Robin Ventura hit a walk-off single, a Grand Slam single, in the playoffs. He was, an all-star for many teams. White Sox, Yankees, Mets, everything. What do we remember? Him getting beat up by old Nolan Ryan.
5: That's really unfortunate.
10: How about if I throw a name at you and then you guys guess the highlight?
17: Yeah, well, that's a good one.
10: Eric Schau.
17: Ooh.
10: That's maybe right. Eric Schau.
17: Eric Schau. I give up.
10: Pete Rose's record-breaking hit. There's no shame in giving up a hit to Pete Rose, yeah. But I will never forget Eric Schau being the guy to give up the record-breaking hit by Pete Rose and breaking Ty Cobb's record. But I always remember Eric Schau.
17: And again,
10: so my game was dumb and stupid.
17: You just started with like the final round.
10: Yeah.
17: Like on TikTok, yes. I'll see things. It's like, how well do you know your football? Here's the 90% question. Yeah, here's the 80. You started with the 1% question.
12: Start with Dennis Eckersley.
10: $1,000 in your bank. Man, there it is.
5: But what if you're Swaggy P, Nick Young, your boy, Danny G, right? And one of your highlights is a missed shot. Yeah, you celebrating a missed shot, but it's a famous gift.
12: Yeah, where he turns around.
5: Yeah, where he turns around and misses the shot. Like, do you embrace that because it's kind of funny? I think so. Like, I think there's a difference.
12: Yeah, Shaqt and a fool.
5: Right? So it's like you were humiliated versus, that one I think is kind of funny. But maybe you have your own personal story too. Because I don't think when you're a competitor, like Schau, I don't think it matters that you're affiliated with Rose. You hate that always. There's no feather in your cap if you're Verlander and you're part of that A-Rod clip. There's none because you're a competitor by nature. You want to be known for your greatness or the good things you did.
12: In the pre-show meeting, I wrote down two for you guys on a personal tip.
5: Okay. All right. So everyone think of stories.
12: One that will never leave your side for the rest of eternity. You seeing boobs. Supposedly.
17: I did.
12: I see that every week on your Carl's pages. It's funny. Like somebody put a picture of Times Square.
17: DG.
12: And on a big electronic board, they wrote, Rich didn't see boobs.
5: Yeah. You know why? The backstory is this. Rich was telling this weak ass story, right? And he could tell he was losing the audience, right? So he was like, how do I pull the audience back in? And he started to elaborate like the 40-year-old version where he's lying. And he's like, yeah. And then I saw these girls and they flashed me. It's like, what? Your story was going nowhere, and you just tried to pull us back in with a lie.
17: But this is
5: and
17: a classic.
5: Everyone smelled it.
17: It's a classic Covino and Rich story. Dan Beyer, you heard him say it, but it was simply during COVID. We were doing the show from home. Spot, our video guy, lives in my neighborhood, so I was walking to his place, and these hot girls in a convertible.
5: Oh, now they're hot. Yeah, right.
17: And they were like, "Hey, you." And they flashed me. And I remember being like, guys, you'll never guess what happened.
12: Changes every time
17: you
12: tell
17: me. You know what? You don't believe me? That's fine.
5: Yeah.
17: But I'll give you one that Covino can't live
12: down.
17: Yeah,
12: it's the same one I wrote. It has to do with chicken, right?
17: Oh, my God. There was a.
5: We all got a billion of them.
17: It was a holiday weekend, I believe Memorial Day.
5: Yeah.
17: And Covino. Remember, like back in the day, people would do boomerangs on their social media? Like it was the same image going back and forth, back and forth. Covino was like, holiday weekend, grilling and having fun. And when it went to his grill, it was the flimsiest, weakest ass piece of chicken with a hot dog and two broccoli florets or something. And everyone's like, what are you grilling?
5: But everyone's pridefully showing and displaying their barbecue. And then they freeze framed my stupid boomerang.
12: It was like in the shape of a tiny Italy.
17: Yeah.
0: It was looked like it was run over by a truck.
5: Yeah, but there's always a backstory, right? I was simply cooking a little lunch for my 5-year-old daughter at the time. So it was just like I was heating up something on the grill.
10: You're grilling.
5: Yeah, and then people are like, that's your barbecue? That's how you grill?
17: Holiday weekend grilling, flimsy chicken, and two broccoli florets, I believe. Or maybe three.
5: Every Memorial Day since, it's been like 10 years. There's always a never forget in a picture of my grill that pops up.
17: And that's your Boz moment. That's your Robin Ventura. Yeah.
5: That's my Diggs moment,
12: that's your Diggs.
5: All right, so start thinking about these moments that people could never live down, no matter how great they are. Maybe there's personal moments for you. And you know what? Let's turn this into something positive. Yeah. If there's a weak-ass story that makes us laugh, we'll hook you up with a prize. How about that?
17: Perfect. 877-99 on Fox. We'll get to your feedback, talk more football a la Micah Parsons. And, You know, the Green Bay Packers are an interesting story, right? Because just when you thought, like, man, this team.
5: The Alabaster Packers?
17: The Alabaster. Oh, all the Alabaster with the chimichurri
5: sauce. Their uniforms were dope, man.
17: Yeah, they were. So we'll talk a little NFL, get ready for tomorrow's sweet Thursday night game. And Danny G, tonight, backs against the wall. How much power should a Shohei Ohtani have in the decision that apparently was made? We'll get to that and more. 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
8: Here's your Fox Sports Shoals updated forecast. Mainly sunny this afternoon with highs around 90. Mainly clear sky tonight. Lows dip down to about 67. High temperatures reach up to 91 tomorrow. Mainly sunny skies. Mainly sunny and dry Friday and Saturday. Upper 70s Friday, mid 60s by Saturday. From the Weatherology Weather Center, I'm meteorologist Ray Miller. Currently, it's 89 degrees.
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0: enjoyed Jamie Foxx's new comedy special, Take Care of Yourself. Brand new. Brand new. Think it's on Netflix? I don't know. Either way, speaking of Netflix, the new Mike Tyson documentary, the docuseries, is available if you need something to watch tonight after the game, of course, which we're going to talk about.
1: I'm so far behind. I still haven't watched that Mr. T one.
0: I pity the fool who hasn't watched it yet.
1: Speaking of Mr. T, you know what I'm pumped about? I play Rocky. That's coming out in another, what, month?
0: Yeah, absolutely.
1: Speaking of Jamie Foxx, super talented. Great actor. Was great in a football movie, right?
0: Yeah.
1: I think Jamie Foxx is so talented

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1: 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The crown is yours. You know, I did a bet last night. Did money line on the Rays because I thought they'd just end up winning. And just for the hell of it, you know they do live betting on DraftKings? Obviously.
0: Yeah.
1: It'll be I know nothing about hockey. Sometimes it'll be the third period of a game. And the score is a one goal differential. That's like 3-2. And they'll have the underdog still as a goal and a half underdog. And I was like, this is like borderline like lame behavior. But I was like, oh, I'll bet $10 if they don't score a goal. You're betting, you're just guessing. But I did that twice last night and won the $10 both times.
0: How much
1: puck,
0: you win?
1: Puck lines. $10, but it's just puck lines live is a fascinating, like, I'm totally bored. I want to bet on something pink today. Just so you know. Puck lines. Might be too much.
0: Speaking of the games last night, Jose Ramirez didn't see the home run peach. He didn't get his home run peach last night.
1: He did not.
0: But he did make a weak error. He let, as they say, the ball play him. And ball went right through his legs. And unfortunately, this kind of ties into where we're going or what we're wrapping up right now. That dude hits home run peach. He's a great player. But if they end up losing the series, he's going to be hard to live that play down.
1: Well, I don't think anyone will remember that necessarily. You know what people
0: home
1: do remember?
0: Home run peach?
1: I'll tell you something people remember, but let's go to the phone calls first at 877-99 on Fox. Those moments that you can't live down. Micah Parsons saying that Diggs should have swung at Evans for not knowing his name on
0: Evans
1: the jersey.
0: Turned them into a gif, not a flattering one.
1: Who we got?
2: Yeah, and if we get some good answers here, we have some tailgate prize packs to give away. Let's start in Mississippi with Maine.
1: What up, Maine?
3: Hey, what's up, guys?
1: Hey.
2: What up, Maine?
3: I'm a diehard Kobe fan, man. So when we in the chat and we debating basketball, and I start winning the debate, they start spamming Chris Towns, two-piece, and Kobe. And I just want to jump through the screen, man. I just wish it could be scrubbed off the internet. That two-piece that Kobe caught, I got nothing to say after that. I just got to set up.
1: You know, I was just thinking of another one in baseball. Texas Rangers, one out away from winning a World Series. Tell me if you think Nelson Cruz could have played that ball in right field. That to me, like if I'm a Rangers fan, that haunts me. That haunts me.
0: Thinking of all like being on the other side of the highlight. Like I saw Albert, have you seen Albert Bell recently? I saw him like recently talking about this on someone else's podcast. The like All Up in Smoke podcast, whatever podcast it was. And Albert Bell looked like he's 150 years old talking about how he leveled Fernando Vina. And that's really it. It's like you're forever part of that clip and you don't want to be part of that clip. And that's why Diggs is the man, but Mike Evans made him the other part of that clip.
2: You know, the Kobe call there, it made me think of Paul Pierce in his infamous wheelchair.
1: When he pooped his pants?
0: Oh, that's so funny.
2: Allegedly.
1: What's up,
2: allegedly.
1: DB?
4: My favorite thing is when Covino gets the All the Smoke podcast wrong, because today you combined, and it's usually a combination of All the Smoke and Up in Smoke, which I believe is Cheech and Chong. I believe that's the...
2: And Dr. Dre.
4: Yes. It's all the Smoke. Like, all the smoke. Yes.
1: But I don't even know if it's that one. It's one of those podcasts. You know, he's turning into his dad. You hit a certain age and you just mispronounce things.
0: That was my way of saying, I'm not sure it's that one. It's one of the Smoke podcasts.
1: Or maybe, you know? Maybe you're pulling a Mike Evans. You're showing disrespect.
0: I saw Albert Bell. And I was like, who's this old guy?
1: Oh, my God.
4: All Up in the Smoke.
1: All up in the smoke.
0: And he was talking about how Fernando Vina, you know, that's the guy he leveled. And you don't want to be that guy. It just never goes away. It's you don't want to be remembered for that, for someone else's awesome highlight moment.
1: Interestingly enough, Chase Utley, I know some people that know him through the baseball world out here. I'm pretty sure he's a Southern California guy. Chase Utley will forever be sort of affiliated with that play where he broke Ruben Tejada's leg. Like, there's a lot of fans that love him or hate him because he plays hard or is he dirty. And, you know, that sort of changed the rule in baseball, right?
0: Yeah, no, for sure.
1: How you could slide into second.
0: And who was it for Posey? That's a good trivia question.
2: Mm-hmm. Utley went to high school in Long Beach.
1: Yeah, there you go.
0: 877-99 on Fox. All right, let's go back to the phone, Danny G.
2: Kevin in Virginia Beach.
1: What up, Kev?
0: It's things that haunt other people, or maybe even you. You want to tell your story, by all means.
5: Hey, what's up, guys? How we doing?
1: We're good, man. What's up?
5: Not too much, man. Real quick backstory. Grew up in Virginia Beach. We don't got a Major League Baseball team. So on TV, growing up as a kid, it was all Braves and Orioles. Pumped up. We're going to see some family up near Camden. Didn't have anything to do the night before. My dad surprised me and was like, hey, we're going to the Orioles game. Just so happened, I was about 22 years old, never been to a Major League game at 22. I was like, pumped. I'm going to get some beers. It's going to be awesome. Going to see some of the classics like Cal Ripken and all the guys. They were playing the Yankees. Guys, it was September 20th, 1998. What happened that day?
1: Oh, wait, was it
2: the big brawl?
1: No, did his streak end that day?
2: Oh.
5: The streak
2: ended. Oh, crazy.
5: Didn't play.
1: Cal Ripken, that's great.
0: You know what? You were there for that legendary game.
5: I was there.
0: Is that when they put the they pulled the tarp down on the number, or was that a different day?
1: He was just there the day. He's like, oh, it's not playing.
5: No, it's the actual game that he sat on the bench and said, coach, I'm not playing.
0: You must have sat there in disbelief, like, what?
1: That's funny.
5: Oh, man.
1: You know what I'm thinking of? Man. I'm thinking of, thanks for the call, brother.
0: That's so funny. I like his call.
1: That is a really good one.
2: Kevin in Virginia Beach, hang on the line. We're going to get you a prize pack.
1: You know what? Let me bring up one and then we'll go to DB
0: for it. And the point is, it's always going to haunt him. That was his first game.
1: Let me go to DB for an update in a second, but one last one. In the world of fighting, I get the world of fighting involves knockouts and guys are going to look silly at times because you're outmatched or, you know, every fight, someone's going to get beat, right?
0: Yeah.
1: Whether it's a decision or a knockout. But when we were kids, I remember laughing and just getting such a kick out of when Mike Tyson knocked out Trevor Burbick.
0: Oh, yeah.
1: He stood up and fell down three different times in the most like klutzy.
0: Like a baby deer. He had no control of his legs.
1: And I just remember even as a kid being like, oh, my God, like he's a pro. But that was an embarrassing moment, no?
0: For Burbick. Again, he's on the flip side of Tyson's moment.
1: Yeah. Like stood up, fell.
0: It's being on the flip side of the moment. Like you could say, man, that was what Mike Evans did. Man, that was cold. Mike Evans is crazy for that. But yeah, you don't want to be Trayvon Diggs in this story. And that's why Micah Parsons said if he was Diggs, he would have thrown hands. And he's actually mad that Diggs let that happen.
1: I have a question. If you're J.R. Smith, are you forever on the other side of LeBron going, whoa, like, what are you doing? That's J.R. Smith's legacy.
0: Definitely.
1: All right, let's go to DB for an update. Dan Beyer, what's doing, man?
4: Hey guys, we've got a first. I've never reported in my 20-some years. Something has happened in sports that it's never happened before.
1: Unprecedented.
4: End of the update. Shohei Ohtani's going to bat sixth for the Dodgers tonight. He's in the lineup, but he's never batted sixth before. He'll do so in Game 3 of the NLCS. Brewers and Dodgers, 8 o'clock Eastern time. That's on FS1. Brewers up 2-0 in the best-of-seven series. It's Robert Gasser against Blake Snell. Now, tomorrow's schedule has been altered because of the possibility of rain late in the day in Cleveland. So the Guardians and Rays are going to play Game 3 starting at 1 o'clock Eastern time tomorrow of the American League Championship Series. They'll move the NLCS an hour up. It was supposed to be at 9 o'clock Eastern time. Now it's going to be 8 o'clock Eastern time tomorrow night. Phillies and Don Mattingly agreeing to a 2-year deal to keep Mattingly as the team skipper. Joe Espada is not returning to the Astros next season. Falcons quarterback Michael Penix Jr. is expected to start against the Bears on Sunday, while Caleb Williams of Chicago is listed as a full participant in practice in the team's walkthrough. No practice for Ravens quarterback Lamar Jackson, who has that ankle injury, but head coach Jesse Minter did say that Jackson is day to day. Texans head coach D'Amico Ryan says that wide receiver Marvin Harrison Jr. will make his debut in a Texans uniform Sunday in London. Here's Marvin Harrison talking about leaving Arizona.
6: There's a lot of factors, and I think with any situation, you always want to take accountability for yourself. So I'm always going to take accountability, you know, my part and my role that I played in things. But I'm just looking forward, you know, to the future now at this point and moving forward.
4: Couple of other injury notes. Patriots opening the practice window for A.J. Brown. Christian Gonzalez expected back for New England as the corner will play against the Jets. No practice for Browns running back Quinshon Judkins. And now Kristaps Porzingis has reported to the Golden State Warriors. He had been out with what was a personal health-related matter. Don't necessarily know what that is, but that's what the Warriors are calling it, but saying that Porzingis has reported to the team. Porzingis, within the last hour, has taken to social media and made a post saying that he's getting better and better and is staying patient and feels that he's going to be feeling great soon. He then responded to his own tweet, and I'm quoting this from Kristaps Porzingis, quote, "I appreciate all the internet doctors trying to diagnose and help, but I'm in the best hands, so everyone can relax now. Smiley face emoji, prayer emoji, and I don't have HIV or AIDS," end quote.
0: Whoa.
4: That's the some rumors and stuff going on. Wow. Porzingis has posted that. That has got twice the engagement of his original post saying, like, hey, I'm okay. Wow. But that was Kristaps Porzingis making that statement.
0: And that was an answer or response to speculation?
4: Like, yes.
0: I didn't
4: correct.
0: Even see that.
4: Yes.
0: Wow.
4: So that was, never had that before in reporting, and Porzingis reporting that today.
1: There you go. Thank you,
4: back
1: DB.
4: To you guys.
1: DB, by the way, with those quarterback announcements, Bajan versus Tua, not quite as cool as Caleb versus Penix,
4: no,
1: right?
4: No,
1: so we're talking that Bears-Falcons game went from bunk to awesome.
4: Yes.
1: Based on your report. So
4: should be a lot of fun.
1: I'm excited for that one. All right, we got more Covino and Rich, and we'll get to some NFL, Mike's words of whatever he does, and Sam's midweek major. What does Mike do?
0: I don't know. Runs this place.
1: Hot takes?
0: Yeah.
7: Like, who runs his take?
1: All coming up right here on Fox Sports Radio.
0: All right. 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
0: 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We both are.
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24: Here's your Fox Sports Shoals updated forecast. Highs level off around 90 this afternoon under mainly clear skies. Mainly clear tonight. Lows dip down to about 67. Mainly clear skies tomorrow. Highs level off around 91. From the Weatherology Weather Center, I'm meteorologist Jennifer Wojcicki. Currently, it's 89 degrees.
9: We start in the middle of the night.
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27: Sometimes we're just way ahead of storylines. 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
9: Let's go. We're Fox Sports Radio. And we're here for you from morning till night.
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29: Rich, if you were the captain of a ship, would it be the value ship?
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29: Aye, Captain.
0: It'd be the good ship lollipop.
1: Shut up.
0: Rich Davis.
1: Shut up, Steven. I'm looking at one of the TVs. We always have like ESPN, FS1. We have all the sports channels on here in the studio. And I always pride ourselves on being like on every topic I know we should be talking about. And I like to pride ourselves on talking about something and then a day later seeing someone else talk about it.
0: Yeah.
1: Steve Young's on ESPN talking about why everyone punches the ball now. We talked about this yesterday, and it's like such
0: what level?
1: It's such an observation.
0: What level is Lennox Lewis giving out lessons? I want to know.
1: It's such an, I mean, we all see it, but no one's really talking about how defenders are solely trying to punch the ball. You see a running back you go through the line of scrimmage, there's at least three right hooks and jabs, like, ta, ta. And then a receiver
0: catches. Is that what retired boxers do? They teach football players how to do this?
1: You notice the other flip. So we said the other day, a receiver makes a sweet catch. The defender doesn't touch him when he's down. He's waiting for him to get up and hope to gain a couple more yards. And in that, when he's just getting up, bah!
0: I just find it funny how we just accepted it and roll with it as a part of the game. Like, oh, yeah. Like it's been happening forever.
1: But like the whole, what you were taught in high school, like rap and tackle, that's just like, there's more to it now.
0: Oh, my God. Yes. It's a throw a quick jab. You got to, he has great speed and a great right hook. Let's draft him.
1: DB, is there a defensive coordinator or someone that we should be giving credit to that started like, yo, let's start punching the ball?
2: Yes. There's a player, Charles Tillman of the Bears. The peanut punch is what he made famous. I would say that I believe that Pete Carroll and the Seahawks made it a team sort of thing. And now, because of the way that the game is and how valuable turnovers are, to your point, it's more valuable to get a turnover than maybe making that tackle. So now it seems like it's coached on a broader sense. But ultimately, I think the first player to get the true recognition for it was Charles Tillman.
0: Here's the thing, that's though, a good right? one. If you're not hitting the ball, you're really just punching the person. And how is that okay in the game?
1: I guess it is.
0: You know what I mean?
1: But I love the new approach, not just running back through the line of scrimmage, you know, along the outside. Receiver catches the ball, dives. The defender purposely doesn't touch him, assuming the wide receiver is going to try to pop up and gain a few more yards. And in that pop up, there's a second of vulnerability.
0: Yeah, you give him a dead leg.
1: Like,
0: if you don't hit the ball, give him a dead leg.
1: Like you just, in that pop-up, you see a lot of turnovers on that little secondary pop-up. Or you're right, you give him a dead leg.
0: So, there you go.
1: Thank you, DB. All right. You, Covino.
0: So thank you, Steve Young, for being on the same page. Let's take one more quick call about things that haunt you. You never live it down. Believe me, I'm sure your wife or girlfriend have a bunch of these that she never lets you live down.
1: Yeah,
0: I can think of like 10 of them. What's up?
3: Thank you for all the calls. We'll get to more on the other side. For now, let's go to Idaho. Roger.
1: Yo, what up, Raj?
0: Roger, what up?
4: Hey, how you guys doing?
1: We're good.
4: So, biggest sports event that haunts me was Dave Henderson's homer off of Donnie Moore.
0: Oh,
4: yeah. Big Angels fan back, I think it was 86.
0: Mm-hmm.
4: Yeah, that...
3: Very bad ending to that.
0: Terrible ending. Yeah, it was hard for a lot of people to get over, unfortunately.
1: Yeah.
0: But yeah, man, that was the Angels' chance back then. Thanks for the call.
1: To keep it light, maybe we might need to think of another thing to end on other than Donnie Moore.
0: Let's just say I have a story that involves a toaster oven. How about that?
1: Perfect.
0: And I'll tell you about it next.
1: Can't wait. Plus, we'll get to Mike and, of course, Sam's Midweek Major coming up. We are Fox Sports. Hey, it's Covino and Rich.
0: Now, Rich, football season's here, and if you're feeding the whole crew like you do every weekend, game day could add up fast.
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0: Here's your Fox Sports Shoals updated forecast. Mainly clear skies tonight with a low of 67. 91 tomorrow, mainly clear. Tomorrow night, lows around 64. Mainly clear and dry Friday and Saturday, upper 70s Friday, mid 60s by Saturday. From the Weatherology Weather Center, I'm meteorologist Paul Trombley. Currently 89.
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3: Shohei Ohtani is in the Dodgers lineup for tonight's game three of the NLCS against the Brewers. It's at 8 o'clock Eastern time, but for the first time in his big league career, Ohtani will be batting sixth. Brewers put Robert Gasser on the hill. Blake Snell goes for LA. You'll see it on Fox Sports 1 with the Brewers up 2-0 in the best of seven series. And tomorrow's game four will start at 8 o'clock Eastern time, not 9 o'clock Eastern. That's because game three of the ALCS between the Guardians and Rays in Cleveland is being moved up to 1 o'clock Eastern time because of possible showers in Cleveland later in the day. Don Mattingly is going to be the full-time skipper of the Phillies, getting a two-year deal to stay in Philadelphia. Ravens quarterback Lamar Jackson didn't practice today because of his ankle injury. Head coach Jesse Minter called him day-to-day. Falcons quarterback Michael Penix Jr. is expected to start against the Bears on Sunday, while Bears quarterback Caleb Williams will be a full participant in practice. Texans head coach D'Amico Ryan says Marvin Harrison Jr. is a go against the Jaguars.
21: Ladies and gentlemen, it's Covino and Rich.
18: This is Seth Rogen on Covino and Rich. I've never heard of them before, but they seem very confident, and I feel as though they know what they're doing. 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
21: 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It's Covino and Rich.
30: Yay. Oh, sit down. You don't need to stand.
0: Don't be a sports baby.
30: What's up?
0: Thank you for the standing O. Covino and Rich, Fox Sports Radio, Danny G, Sam, Mike, who runs this place, Dan Beyer, and of course the Fox Sports Radio Nation.
1: Yeah, yeah.
0: And there's no time like October. The NLCS is in full gear, streaming live on Fox One. The back-to-back World Series champ Dodgers take on top-seeded Brewers in the NLCS rematch. The Brew Crew, 2 minutes away. I'm sorry, two minutes. Away. 2 wins away from the World Series. Stream the MLB postseason live on Fox One.
1: You're about 1 hour and 2 minutes away from first pitch.
0: Oh, yeah, there it is.
1: Danny G's got a nervous tummy. Oh, no.
3: Come on, Dodgers. You're at home. 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
1: Backs
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1: Against the wall. 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Like, it's going to be a good one tonight. And also, got to
0: Danny,
1: give our...
0: what are you so scared about? The Brew Crew.
1: And before you know it, Halloween will be here. 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
1: And again, Danny, you're not going to come back from down 3-0. So shout out to Webull. And I know they're all Rays fans. They're tied up. Tonight's a must win. I mean, clearly, but I don't see anyone.
0: I think shout out to the Dodgers for putting Shohei sixth in the lineup, because that's a good compromise. You can't take him out of the lineup. We established that. But you move him down. You got it. You had to do something.
3: Like, they had been stubborn and not even moved him around in the lineup until today.
1: I have a question. You know how we talked about how baseball, you know, you're as good as your next start, or as a hitter, you could be 0-for-25 and all it takes a bloop single, and all of a sudden you're friggin' hot again, right?
0: Mm-hmm.
1: Do you put any stock in the fact that Blake Snell's last three postseason pitching starts, his ERA is almost 7? Is that just coincidence, or do you think Blake Snell gets a little flustered? You think tonight he settles down?
0: In his defense, he looked real tired in his last start. So.
1: He always looks tired, bro.
0: Oh, he does?
1: Yeah, that's what he looks like. What he looks like, bro. What do you see it on Instagram? Like one of those
0: cold compresses?
1: Those cold compresses guys can put under their eyes?
0: Yo, Mick, cut me. Mick, absolutely.
29: How about some sliced cucumber?
0: No. I think he'll be just fine, man. It's a back against the wall situation. And I don't know why, but I trust Snell tonight.
3: In a small sample size for this season in the postseason, but his ERA is not as bad.
0: Yeah, he's a gamer, dude.
1: You know, I did think about a conspiracy I saw on social media, and let me tell you, I don't believe 0% of this, but there's the narrative. They're like, if the Dodgers throw the series and two small market teams are in the World Series, then you'll avoid any type of work stoppage or strike. I'm like, that's not true at all.
0: Oh, so this is the year that the Dodgers save baseball?
1: They say, the Dodgers save baseball by losing. I was like, give me a break.
0: It's not intentional. I can promise you that.
1: Yeah.
0: So anyway, we're wrapping up our previous discussion. If you just joined us, it's the story of Mike Evans showing up Trayvon Diggs. And, you know, it was a highlight moment for Mike Evans. Like, damn.
3: We've been talking about it for 2 days on our show.
0: Yeah. But you never want to be on the flip side of someone else's awesome moment, right? Like the guy that lets up the winning home run.
1: Yeah.
0: The Mitch Williams of the worlds. And if you missed it, Micah Parsons was talking about it. So let's play it one last time and wrap up the phone calls. Iowa Sam, Micah Parsons talking about this moment.
17: I almost had to message my dog. Like, yo, don't ever let somebody do this again. Like, I would have just threw hands just to make the clip go away.
19: Hey, look, I'll take this 15-yard personal foul.
17: Forget the foul. You got to fight for your respect. That Joe's a walking GIF now.
19: You get a text from somebody you don't know, you're going to hit him with that GIF.
1: You don't want to be in the receiving end of a sports moment that can now become viral.
0: Especially when you're a big-time player like Diggs. That's a reputation killer. It's like an insult. And a GIF that's going to haunt them now for years to come. So wrapping it up, we all have stories. There's a million highlights that haunt people.
1: GIF or
0: and
1: GIF?
0: It's a GIF.
1: GIF?
20: I'm a GIFer.
3: We've all seen GIF up GIF? Until we've been hearing other people say GIF now.
29: We thought it was GIF.
3: GIF is peanut butter.
29: We were told it
0: Choosy
29: was
0: moms
29: GIF.
0: Choose GIF.
1: Is yeah. it, didn't the guy that created say GIF?
29: It is GIF, but we were conditioned to say GIF because we were told it was GIF. It is GIF.
0: It's GIF.
3: Doesn't even sound right.
29: It doesn't.
3: All right, let's wrap with some calls here before we get to Mikey who runs this take.
0: I don't want to overpromise, Danny G. I said a story about a toaster because parents and girlfriends and wives are good at, you know, never letting you live things down, and these stories haunt you.
3: I'm going to treat you like a caller then. You got 30 seconds.
0: I'll make it quick. I have a toaster oven, not a toaster, a toaster oven, right?
29: Which is superior to a toaster.
0: Yeah, it's an oven. It's an air fryer. It's a little oven. Deal. The Cuisinart oven.
3: Yeah.
0: And, dude, I did what I think everybody has done at least once. And I put my little meal in there, warming it up, maybe making some toast. I forget what it was at the time, but I left a loaf of bread and like a little piece of Tupperware on top of it. right? And, you know, it melted down the piece of Tupperware. And
3: you were breathing those chemicals in.
0: Yeah, but and like the Wonder Bread logo, that clown logo, that those polka dots that Rich loves, you know, because he's a clown, is like melted on top of my toaster. And it's just like melted and embedded there forever because you can't get that plastic off your toaster. And till this day, anytime I forget something, I'm like, or fight with my girlfriend, she brings it back to, well, you left the bread on top of the toaster oven and melted down the whole thing and almost put the house down, you moron. Like, certain things you'll never live down, no matter what.
29: One thing against you.
0: It's the dumbest thing. Or if I say
29: it's cheap,
0: and why would I do that? Well, why would you let that thing on top of the toaster?
29: It's like you're telling people, like, oh, you're not allowed to make mistakes. You're perfect. Okay.
3: That's what I'm saying. It's like how we always remind Rob G, the Odd Couples producer, of the time he shut the whole network down. He went into what they call the rack room. Yeah. He was trying to reset one computer.
0: Yeah.
3: He hit the wrong switch. He turned the entire network off.
0: Oh, that's it. You never let it down.
3: Yeah.
0: Never let it down. And
3: the network was off for 45 minutes. An old recording of one of our update anchors came on, like giving scores from 2008.
0: It was all Rob G's fault. Hey, so if you ever come to my house and you wonder why I have a polka dot colored Wonder Bread looking toaster oven, is because I didn't say
1: to quote Jim Carrey in Dumb and Dumber. Sorry, Mr. Perfect.
3: All right, Michael in Austin, you have 30 seconds
0: What's
3: now.
0: What's up, Michael?
2: Hey, yeah. So I have one that's just such a lasting image that he never lived down. That is actually the last time we've ever seen him. Steve Bartman.
0: Oh, yeah. That poor nerd. He'll never live that down.
3: He had to become a hermit.
0: He did. Yeah, they tried to like talk to him during this ESPN like documentary. Nope. Like wants nothing to do with it.
1: Nope.
0: Ruined his whole life.
3: The team tried to have him in the championship parade. Remember?
0: Nope. He's like, "F you guys."
3: He said, "No,
0: you ruined my life."
1: So you got me thinking with the toaster oven thing, though. That things you can never live down, dude, in a relationship. Those are always the fun things, though. That
0: one little meaningless piece of Tupperware and like the plastic of the bread, but burnt, and I still hear about
1: it. As we all
0: 5 years later,
1: those are the stories our families tell forever, though, right? Like. Your mom and dad probably still tell a story of something you did. And you're like, that happened one time. Like my wife, when we first started dating, she said she was going to cook me dinner. And she made me this, like, Italian pasta dish.
0: Oh, damn.
1: And my wife was younger when I met her. She was in her 20s, right? She thought a clove of garlic was the whole thing of garlic, like the bulb. So when it said like three,
0: is it a bulb?
1: A bulb, I think.
0: Yeah. I think
1: so when
0: bulb.
1: They said three cloves of garlic,
0: she threw three bulbs.
1: Three of those big. And I remember.
29: Sounds good to me.
1: And I remember being like, oh, "This is delicious."
29: So garlicky.
1: So every time she cooks, I'm like,
0: "No." Every time you sweat for the next month, you smell like garlic.
1: I know.
3: All right, we got to get to Mike. So let's wrap this with Bill in Virginia.
1: Yo, Bill, last call. What's up, bud?
0: Hey, Bill.
4: Yeah, there's a group of us had gotten together to go on a bus trip to the D.C. to see the Redskins. None of us were Redskin fans except the one guy that persuaded us all to go. So come the weekend of the ball game, he died on Friday.
1: He died?
4: Jeez. Yep, he died on Friday.
0: How do we follow that up?
4: Yeah, we went to the game, had a real good time.
3: Jeez.
5: Thanks for that, Bill.
3: Yeah.
0: Hey, well, rest in peace, man. That sucks.
1: Well, I guess he never lived it down.
0: I know. Well, really? I think the point of the story is,
1: I don't know.
0: You know, even if you're a great football player, Rich, like Trayvon Diggs, there's certain things we'll never, ever live down.
1: Yes.
0: And no one's exempt from that.
20: Just throw out the big mic.
0: Now. Yeah. You know what? Hey, guys, he's sitting
20: perfect.
0: Here.
20: Yeah.
0: Great. We do it every Wednesday. It Let's good. Do Mike, who runs this thing.
1: Let's go.
22: Who's the microphone assassin?
23: It's time for Mike, who runs this take.
20: Who? Big Mike may get to be in charge of this segment, but he still doesn't run this place. He really doesn't even run this segment when you think about it, because this mic can be turned off by Sam at any moment.
23: That may be true, but Big Mike does get to pick the topic, and then CNR offer their strong opinions on it. Consider it a warm-up to Midweek Major. Mike, who runs this take.
1: Yeah. Mike. By the way, that last guy, he took that topic too literally.
5: Well, yeah, and it's a perfect lead-in, because I am going to talk about death.
3: There's more death.
5: I am going to talk more death.
0: Great. It's Mike, the Grim Reaper, everybody.
5: Hello, everybody. So, a couple stories in the news lately.
1: Yeah.
5: We've got the story of the guy in England at the Yorkshire Wildlife Park.
3: Mm-hmm.
5: Oh, yeah. He made his way into a tiger enclosure and did not make it out alive.
1: Did you see? I never saw the gruesome video, but did you see like some of the videos where
5: I did not? I did not. I didn't want to. I didn't want to look.
3: Yeah, the cat pinned him down, and his parents came out yesterday and said that he has suffered from mental illness throughout his life. Unfortunately, yeah.
5: Sure, and we have another report of a death on a roller coaster in Georgia. Six Flags in Georgia.
0: Hassan Kareem, school teacher, right?
5: Another one.
0: That's you know, it's ironic. Just this year, he joined a Facebook club of roller coaster enthusiasts.
1: Yeah.
5: Which I am a huge roller coaster.
1: I absolutely
5: love roller coasters. In fact, one of my very first jobs was working here, Six Flags Magic Mountain here in California. Worked on the Revolution. What's up,
3: Valencia, California?
6: All right, everyone, arms up. Let me see your seatbelts.
29: They've had their own share of controversy lately, too.
5: They closed down the X2 ride because
29: people getting brain injuries.
5: Yeah, they were being sued for brain damage.
1: Now, I guess I got to change my mind. My old stance was if it's like Six Flags, Disney, Universal, I trust it, but I'll never trust like a carny without teeth.
0: Like Joe Dirt.
1: Like I'll never trust like a Joe Dirt. Like
7: small hands. Like smells never, like cabbage.
1: When they're like carnivals in town, I'm not trusting the
0: guy with the mullet.
1: Yeah, the guy with the mullet.
29: You trust those guys the most.
1: No, those guys.
29: Yeah, you do.
1: I don't trust
0: Bo Weevil that works at the carnival.
5: And that brings me to my point. Mm. Whose fault is all this?
1: Oh,
0: Sam.
5: Because
1: we already established this.
5: Yeah, there's me. We're talking Thanks. About. All right, it's Sam's fault. But we're talking
3: Mike
5: about
3: Mike Evans' fault.
5: Yeah. You got like people are talking about. Do we euthanize this tiger?
1: No.
5: But is it the fault of the guy who decided to use the tiger as well? Either he's mentally ill, he didn't realize what he was doing, or he knew exactly what he was doing and he was committing suicide by tiger.
1: It's so
5: or
1: funny.
5: Or do we blame the park for making it so he could get into the tiger?
1: Mike is doing exactly
5: place.
1: What we started today.
3: He did have to jump down 15 feet.
1: We always look at who is to blame.
5: Well, because it's important to find out in a situation like this where there is an unnecessary death.
0: Okay, so the park, the mental illness, or this tiger?
1: Hey, why we got to blame the tiger? The tiger's doing what tigers do.
5: Okay.
1: I don't think
5: I'm
1: you,
5: with
1: I think,
5: you.
1: I think
5: no,
1: you,
5: I'm
1: I
5: with you.
3: Here's the thing with euthanizing an animal like that. And I'm not saying that's what they should do, Rich.
1: They did with Harambe.
3: But what we found out with tigers, and they found this out in India, the famous tiger hunter came on our show with Clay Travis back in the day. He said once tigers
5: get
3: the taste of human blood and human flesh, then they crave it, and that's when they become aggressive.
1: Then guess what? Everyone at that zoo better
5: be
1: careful.
5: Humans are tasty.
29: I thought that was polar
5: bears. I think that's what we're learning today.
29: Polar bears eat someone and then they want to eat people? Bears in general?
5: Yeah, well, in general, humans are very tasty.
0: You know what? There's a lot of animals that evolve in that way. You know, squirrels are eating meat now. Squirrels never ate meat before, and now they're eating meat because they're getting a taste and they're evolving. There's turtles. There's a new Africa documentary on Disney Plus and Hulu.
1: I like turtles.
0: Meat-eating turtles now because they evolve, and now they get the taste of meat, and they're like, you know what?
1: Is that how it's all going to end, guys? Meat-eating squirrels going to attack us all?
0: But if you think Rich, who wears a tiger shirt 3 out of 5 days a week, he has several tigers. He loves tigers. You think he's going to take the side of, you know, anything other than the tiger? You're crazy.
1: But here's the thing.
3: I mean, it obviously was
0: the tiger, right?
3: Yeah, obviously no fault of the tiger.
1: Yeah, we took this majestic cat out of its natural habitat to put it in a zoo for us to watch and look at.
0: Yeah, but they killed Harambe.
1: It kills a fool that
0: they
1: goes
0: killed
1: in the
0: gorilla
1: tank.
0: That did it.
1: Like, you know what? And what did people do?
5: People mourned
1: Harambe, that gorilla. That
0: it
1: poor
0: seems to
1: gorilla.
0: Be, yeah, but Danny G also explained now that he's got a taste of it, he's more dangerous. That's why they have to do it.
3: It's almost like
0: a protocol.
3: Yeah, maybe they move that tiger.
29: Humans aren't supposed to be in that enclosure.
5: Maybe they put up a fence so people can't get into the enclosure.
3: Well, there is one. The guy jumped down 15 feet.
5: Okay, so.
29: Yeah, that's the thing.
0: Yeah, still maybe it's
29: you're
0: not
29: in
0: enough.
29: Its pen.
5: So, yeah, right, that's my point. Maybe it's not enough.
0: Right.
5: Clearly,
0: if
5: it's
0: this
5: not
0: kid
5: enough.
0: Could get in there, then maybe it's
1: Mike, if someone wants to, if someone's mentally ill enough to want to, you know, F with a tiger, I don't think a 20-foot thing will stop him. They'll find a way.
5: Well, he was up on a platform, and they had set the platform up so it was far away from the tiger, but you can still jump down off the platform. But there are plenty of things. Like, we have modern technology. We can make an enclosure that people cannot get into without a key. But, that's a thing we can do.
1: But killing the tiger, which is a beautiful jungle cat.
5: I don't think anybody really wants to kill the tiger.
1: But you guys are like, oh, now it's more thirsty for blood.
3: I didn't say that's why they should kill it. I'm saying that's what you have to take into consideration.
1: I think
3: it's not the tiger's fault.
1: I don't know.
3: But now they have a different problem on their hands.
1: Be a little more careful around that tiger. Maybe mark him with a little, put a little Sharpie on him. Like, oh, that's the bad one. That's the mean one.
3: That's the one that tastes us.
5: So the people and the people who are running the park need to be cognizant of the fact that, as Rich said, if somebody's determined enough, they're going to make it. They can get into that enclosure. So they got to figure out a way to make that not happen. Just like the roller coaster, the Six Flags in Georgia needs to make sure that their rides are safe enough that people cannot try to get out. I'll give you a story. When I first started working on the Revolution, right? We would take a safety ride with the engineers in the morning before the park opened.
1: By the way, if you're just joining us, the Revolution is a roller coaster Mike used to operate. Because
8: you're talking about Prince's band.
1: Someone might have just tuned in, and Mike's like, when I worked on the Revolution.
8: Yeah. Well, Mike's part of the Weather Underground or something.
1: Mike played the tambourine for Prince.
8: He's part of something. Go on.
3: He was the doctor.
5: So yeah,
3: that's when Mike had a Jerry curl.
5: Well, we would get on the ride, and as we're going up the hill, the engineer reaches over on the side of the train, pushes a button, and my lap bar pops up. And I'm like, what are you doing? And he looks at me and goes, don't worry, you'll be fine. Just don't stand up. Okay, so, and this is back in the, late 80s we're talking about.
1: Roller coaster hazing in the 80s, huh?
5: Yeah, kind of. And he was right. As long as I didn't stand up, I was fine because of all the downforce. But the problem is, I worked there. I knew what I was doing. I wasn't about to screw things up. They need to take steps to make sure that people who are determined to screw around can't do it.
1: Now, we don't know the story about this unfortunate, sad teacher that lost their life, right? We don't know the details.
5: We do not.
1: But you know what? We know
0: that the family did ask to stop sharing the video and the footage of it. They're asking for privacy. And
5: which I haven't watched either video, nor will I.
0: Same. Same.
1: Morbid curiosity gets the best of a lot of us, but I will say, we don't know until we know if he, like, it was purely accidental or took his own life, then that changes everything, no? Because this is a guy...
5: No, it does not. It does not change, because as Steve was saying earlier, we need to think about somebody who is already willing to go above and beyond.
1: Yikes.
5: To make something dangerous happen. The guy, the enclosure was 15 feet up. Or he was 15 feet over the enclosure, and he jumped all the way down to get in there.
3: As far as the coaster, isn't your guy's first inkling the way mine was that it's some kind of issue with the ride? Because you're locked in. How do you get yourself out even if you had a death wish? Mm-hmm. You're locked in. You're strapped in. You're locked in. The bar comes down, locks you in.
5: Yeah, I don't know what happened, but... And
3: I think we all want to find out.
5: And are these really, are we really just talking about Darwin Awards here? Are we talking about people who are just not smart?
0: I also think that the two takeaways here are, you know, based on both of these tragedies, and we're trying to figure out who to blame. Do you put down the cat?
1: No.
0: And do you shut down the ride?
1: No.
0: Because these things happened. Like, just because, you know, these things happen, is it the end of both situations?
3: Well, the wildlife park is closed right now. It's still closed through today, and they're not going to euthanize the cat they've announced.
0: And I know Six Flags has reopened since, but...
5: But they have closed down that ride.
1: And others like it.
5: The others like it around the country, including the Goliath that is at our local park here in Valencia has been shut down.
1: Man.
0: Is that just, you know...
3: Out of pure precaution.
0: Exactly. Is that just...
5: And I think until they investigate and they figure out, was this a guy who actively was trying to get out of his restraints, or was this a mechanical problem with the ride?
1: Luckily, no one died, but did you guys see at Disney, you know, Splash Mountain, which became Tiana's Bayou Adventure?
5: Oh, yeah, the kid who jumped out
1: It was more than one time. People were standing at the top of the log flume... Because you're not really that secure, because it's more of just like a log flume type of ride.
5: Yeah, there's no seatbelts or anything.
1: People are standing up, and they're falling out. And if it was an accident, I feel awful this guy lost his life. But if he tried to climb out, and God forbid it was on him and the tiger guy, I don't think you could just prevent people from unfortunately doing sad things. You can't. Well, you can't bubble wrap the world.
8: Yeah, you can't human proof everything.
1: Yeah.
8: You know.
5: Yeah, that makes sense.
0: Unfortunately, a young man has died.
1: Yeah.
0: But unfortunately, I think you are going to see a what do you call him, a majestic cat, a majestic tiger probably go down as well. That's just how it is.
1: I have another question. I mean, if this is the death hour with Mike, could I can I ask another question?
5: No, hey, Bill started it. All right. I just wanted to be sure.
1: Could I ask you a question?
0: Mike Reaper.
1: That you might not be prepared to answer or you might not want to.
5: Okay.
1: Okay. That woman they tried to execute and it didn't work.
5: Yes.
1: Am I the only one that's fascinated how they're like, they like are so worried about her health? And I'm like, you tried to kill her. It didn't work. Now they're all sensitive about her?
0: Lawyers get involved immediately because, you know, she's doing or paying the crime, and now
1: she was a terrible murderer. They decided to put her to death. It didn't work.
29: It didn't work, but we have laws against unusual, you know, cruel and unusual punishment.
1: So, so you're telling me you're going to kill her, but now you're like, oh my God, sweetheart, are you okay?
5: Well, they weren't going to torture her. They were just going to end her life.
1: When do you think it didn't work? They'd be like, all right, let's try again now.
5: I think they're doing some reassessing. Yeah,
1: Sam's fault.
29: It's me, I guess.
3: Mike, while we have you here, what do you think of waterboarding?
5: Yeah, right? Hey, we all have to look.
6: Don't
5: forget, we can look forward to a public streaming execution from our Department of War.
1: Mike, do you know what?
6: Pete Hexet, my man.
1: All right, hey, Mike, your takes are always wonderful.
0: Thank you, right?
1: Mike. I love you, buddy. And we're going to get to Sammy's midweek major coming up. And, of course, we'll get into the Dodgers tonight, a must-win game 3.
3: Sam, you got some happy stories?
29: Actually, most of them are kind of
1: Sam, you better bring the most joyful midweek major
0: involved. Kelly Clarkson and Shane Gillis. We're going home.
1: No Shane Gillis, no Kelly Clarkson.
0: Just kidding.
29: I can't promise that.
5: Okay. Sunshine and rainbows, baby.
1: All right, more Covino and Rich next right here on Fox Sports Radio.
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26: Here's your Fox Sports Shoals updated forecast. Mainly clear sky tonight with lows around 67. Mainly sunny skies again tomorrow. High temperatures reach up to 91. 64 tomorrow night. Clear skies. Mainly clear and dry Friday and Saturday. Upper 70s Friday. Mid 60s by Saturday. From the Weatherology Weather Center, I'm meteorologist Ray Miller. Right now, 89.
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1: Yes, sir.
0: In fact, all of our bonus pods over promised, everything. Our show from New York City last week with Johnny Damon, Vernon Davis, Carl Crawford, Abby Labar from MLB Network, our New York City show, all of our shows at Covino and Rich FSR on YouTube. Shout out to Ric Flair. Not the wrestler, the guy chiming in. But yeah, the wrestler too. Epicurus, Gus the Bus, Badger Mountain Bob. What up, Bob? Manny Munoz.
1: Some new folks in the thread.
0: Wilhelmina Kreider. A lot of people chiming in, streaming live. Again, Covino and Rich reminding you there's no time like October. There's a crisp feeling in the air.
1: Ooh, I love
0: Halloween's
1: it.
0: In the air.
1: I'm like, what do you think Shane Gillis thinks about Halloween costumes?
0: I don't even want to talk about that guy. And the NLCS is in full gear, streaming live on Fox One. The back-to-back World Series champion Dodgers take on the top-seeded Brewers in an NLCS rematch. The Brew Crew. Boo-hoo, crew, hoo-hoo, are 2 minutes, I keep saying that, two wins away from the World Series. Stream the MLB postseason live on Fox One.
1: Perfecto. And game day can add up fast. We know this. That's where Sam's Club, their membership comes in handy.
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1: 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All right, it's time for something we do every week. That is called Midweek Major. Hit it, Sam.
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0: gentlemen, Packers pass rusher Micah Parsons played for 3 seasons under Dan Quinn when Quinn was defensive coordinator in Dallas.
1: That's true.
0: Parsons, on his podcast, The Edge with Micah Parsons, said this on the most recent Very Hot Takey episode about Washington Commanders quarterback Jaden Daniels and Commanders head coach Dan Quinn. Now, when I play this audio, I was going to play it for the shorter one, but I think I'm going to play the slightly longer one because there's a little more context of what he's talking about here. Here we go.
2: Jaden Daniels probably cost my man Dan Quinn his job, to be honest with you.
3: That's tough.
2: And I'm a big Jaden Daniels fan, but the reality is, like, he probably cost a lot of people their jobs this past weekend.
3: So you put none of that on the coaches here?
2: Hey, bro, all respectfully, we get coached so much on these situations that, like, I'm a defensive player, and it's programmed in me. I know what to do in those situations. There's no way I'm taking a sack with 14 seconds of no timeouts. And mind you, it would be different if Jaden Daniels was a rookie. This is your third year. You've been to the NFC Championship game. You've been in big moments before. And to me, like, even after sack, you're casually getting up.
0: Parsons pinning the blame of last Sunday's tie mostly on quarterback Jaden Daniels, midweek or major.
1: Major. We got a theme going on today.
4: Definitely major.
1: We live in a world where we need to point the blame at somebody. And when this happened, that's immediately what we thought. Like, how do they not know what's going on? How did they let this happen? You know, these are the pros letting this happen. And he breaks it down pretty nicely, reinforcing the fact that the coaches drill this into your brain and you're just starting quarterback and you don't know what's going on. He makes it very clear.
5: I think it's major as well, Sam.
4: Definitely major.
5: Dan Quinn could, you know, they would be in a much better spot now. I know a tie is better than a loss, but a win right there, you're a little closer to that NFC East division. I mean, I think he may have cost Dan Quinn, not his job, but like...
1: But his reputation, because, you know, it falls back on him, right?
5: Yeah, you see Dan Quinn throwing down his headset. That's no good. And listen, we've been... You're right. Today's theme, blame it on who? We've been blaming... Who have we blamed it on in the past? We blamed it on the rain. We blamed it on the alcohol.
0: We blamed it on the boogie. Blame it on the boogie.
5: I mean, geez.
1: And now we're blaming it on Quinn.
5: Lane.
0: Or Jaden Daniels, depending on who you ask.
5: All right, what else you got, Sammy?
0: Oh, God. Let's stay with Big Mike's kind of darker tone of this hour. Yesterday, the jury in a civil trial found NFL wide receiver Tyreek Hill liable for 2 counts of battery, but 8 other claims brought against him by his estranged ex-wife, Lakita Vaccaro, were dismissed. The jury awarded Vaccaro $500,000 in compensatory damages. However, the jury denied her claims for punitive damages. Hill, as we know, has a history of domestic violence allegations and is currently looking for a team to sign with. Midweek or major?
1: Very major.
4: Definitely major.
1: You know, we were speculating, well, what cold weather climate is he going to end up at? Because he was saying maybe somewhere cold. And we're thinking maybe the Kansas City Chiefs back in the KC groove. If I were making moves for the Chiefs, now I'm second-guessing this. Why would you want to deal with this PR nightmare is the point. I don't care how good he is. He might not be a good guy. Yeah.
5: Listen, the reality, major.
4: Definitely major.
5: Keep your hands off of women.
1: Right. And
5: keep your hands off of women.
1: It doesn't matter how good you are.
5: You're not going to get a job in the NFL. Stop being a fool. Stop being an abusive type of guy. You went to court. I don't get it. I mean, to me, it's like guys have not gotten jobs for less, right? Like Justin Tucker. Didn't he have, like, he was at, like, consensual massage parlors?
1: Yes.
5: He can't get a job, but Tyreek Hill's going to get a job. He beat a woman. I think one's worse than the other.
1: It's a
5: That's
1: major
5: me,
1: story,
5: at least.
1: Yeah.
5: That's
1: especially, by the way, we're all, like, navigating through a weird climate of women and misogyny and Shane Gillis and everything.
5: Oh, we'll get to that.
1: Yeah, and we're going to get to it. But you think that women are going to feel great about, like, yeah, hiring this dude? That's going to be another big story.
5: Yeah, for sure.
1: You're going to get a lot of backlash from the NFL if they allow it to happen.
0: And yep. It is yet to be determined if Hill will be subject to discipline by the league for violating the NFL's personal conduct policy if or when he signs with a new team.
1: If these things are true, too.
0: Yeah. Well, again, well, 8 of those were dismissed. 2 were actually, awarded.
5: Those 2 still count for something.
0: Yeah. All right, guys, let's stay with the fun stuff here. You guys touched on this during yesterday's show, maybe a little bit today. Shane Gillis hosting Saturday Night Live this past weekend. The comedian drew criticism online for making a joke stating, quote, "I haven't been to the gym in so long, I didn't know that women just dress like whores now." Shane Gillis' style of humor, midweek or major?
1: It's a major story. It doesn't matter what I think.
5: It's a monster story.
1: This story is a monster. The world is divided on this story as we speak. And it's crazy to live in a world that focuses on such silly things. And I'm not talking about the issue at hand. I'm just talking Shane Gillis and what he says on SNL. I think setting had a lot to do with it. I think the fact that it was on SNL, if he said it on a cable special, on his own special, like everyone laughs and whatever. You know, to be quite honest, I didn't find it to be all that funny. I also think that people are super sensitive. And I also think that, you know, you have to put things in context. It was supposed to be a joke. It's just not a good one. I think you got to be more clever if you're going to say things like that. And that's coming from a guy who doesn't find any value in standing up for Shane Gillis. Oh. I have no reason.
5: I think it's major. I'll tell you why.
4: Definitely major.
5: People that love or hate this guy.
1: I don't love her. I'm indifferent on the guy.
5: I like his comedy. I like Tires on Netflix. I find this humor funny. That one didn't land. Misogyny, sexist type of jokes clearly are not all the rage right now. Read the room a little, right? But you know what? Like, there is a lot of contradiction going on. Like, comedy is an open book. And if you don't like it, it's just you don't like it. My bigger takeaway is that Travis Kelce liked the clip on social media.
1: Ooh.
5: And now there's Swifties that are telling her, you need to leave Travis because he supports Shane Gillis. That, to me, is the wildest bananas thing I've ever seen. Imagine like getting mad because you and your partner find something different funny.
1: I've seen a lot of people have to make public apologies for admitting that they thought the Shane Gillis SNL monologue was funny.
5: Well,
1: therefore, me, Steve Corbino, sees no value in saying anything positive about it.
6: Can we just, like, his background, the setting of SNL.
5: But it's all, like, they're all cahoots. You know, a lot of times people think politicians, Republicans and Democrats behind the scenes are all, like, laughing at all of us. And they're all, like, secretly together. Right?
1: Yeah, but
5: I look at Lorne Michaels and Shane Gillis. They knew what was going to happen. You took a Republican comic, put him on a liberal show. He mentioned Joe Rogan. He said gay. He called women dressing like hoes. He said all these things. And then Lorne Michaels is not surprised. People are talking about SNL. We're all fools.
6: Absolutely correct.
5: Yeah, we're all fools.
6: If Norm MacDonald, let's just say this. Maybe if Norm, he can't speak for himself here, but rest his soul. If he had said this maybe in a sketch from the 90s or in a movie, and he put that over-the-top delivery with it where he sort of like imagine dry
5: Norm,
6: and deadpan.
5: Imagine Norm was like this.
6: Do an impression
5: of
6: this
5: joke. Imagine Norm did this. He's like, so I went to the gym the other day. You notice all these women, they dress like, what's the word, whores. Like
6: and then
5: Norm's
6: you have that
5: delivery.
6: Silence, but then years later people are like, oh, that was funny.
5: Yeah, it's delivery.
1: Better delivery.
6: I guess, yeah.
5: So,
1: you know what? Norm doing it's funny.
5: Yeah, see? Okay.
1: Shane doing it, not so funny.
5: Thank you.
6: All right, guys, that's all I got.
5: Thank you, Sam.
1: It's a big story. Between that and the Kelly Clarkson Brooklyn Toy Store story, my goodness,
5: well,
1: man. I want to bang my head against the
5: surprise,
1: wall.
5: I spent $15,000 and I bought Dan Beyer, the ceramic bird. Hey, DP, what's going on, buddy?
7: I went to that store once. No, I didn't. I never did.
5: What's up,
7: buddy? Everybody's going to that store, apparently.
5: Yeah.
7: Everybody was watching game one of the NLCS. Well,
5: yes.
7: Not everyone, but 10.6 million viewers on Sunday night took in the Brewers and Dodgers. It was the most watched LCS game one on any network since 2005.
5: Ooh,
7: so
5: that's awesome.
7: People tuning in, they'll tune in tonight on FS1 to see the Dodgers and Brewers play game three of the NLCS. Milwaukee is up 2-0. It's at 8 o'clock Eastern time. Shohei Ohtani is batting sixth tonight for the Dodgers. Wait. Robert Gesser against Blake Snell.
5: Astros Cubs? 05?
7: I don't know what
5: I'm thinking because 05, because I was like, who's in 05? I was like, that's when the Astros are still a National League team. Remember they lost to the White Sox?
7: Yeah, didn't they play the Cards? Wasn't it the Cardinals?
5: Cards, maybe? Okay,
7: yeah.
5: No, maybe the Cards.
7: But,
5: okay.
7: And then it was the White Sox were in the in the other LCS.
5: Yes, sir.
7: I'm not sure on which one was higher, but this is the info that Fox gave us. Tonight it's Robert Gasser against Blake Snell. Now, tomorrow, game four of the NLCS will be at 8 Eastern. They're moving up the Guardians-Rays game to 1 o'clock Eastern in the ALCS. That game three going to be played earlier because of the threat of rain in Cleveland late Thursday. Phillies and Don Mattingly have agreed to terms on a two-year deal that makes him the full-time manager in Philadelphia. Joe Espada will not return to the Astros as their skipper. His contract expires at the end of the month, and they will not renew or get a new deal done. Falcons quarterback Michael Penix Jr. expected to start against the Bears on Sunday despite suffering a rib injury in last Sunday's loss to the Ravens. Ravens quarterback Lamar Jackson didn't practice today because of his ankle injury. Head coach Jesse Minter called Jackson day-to-day. Other Other players who missed practice on Wednesday outside of Lamar include Browns running back Quinshon Judkins, Bears running back Kyle Manungai, Eagles teammate Saquon Barkley and Devontae Smith, Cardinals running back Jeremiah Love. Texans head coach D'Amico Ryan says wide receiver Marvin Harrison Jr. will make his debut with the team on Sunday in London against the Jaguars. The Patriots are opening the 21-day practice window for wide receiver A.J. Brown. Week 6 starts tomorrow with the Seahawks and Broncos. Broncos won't have Patrick Surtain. Seahawks will have Jackson Smith and Jigba. Full practice today. He's a go tomorrow night, as both teams will be wearing their throwbacks, a throwback to the old AFC West days. Looking forward to it. Guys, back to you.
1: Thanks, oh, cool. Dan.
5: Thank you, DB.
1: What I was thinking about, Rich? Don Mattingly signed a 2-year deal with the Phils, well, right?
5: Because Alex Cora saying, I'm not managing,
1: that's
5: just made everyone say, all right, new plan.
1: So Don Mattingly obviously took the money, took the gig, the 2-year security, but knowing that he was the second choice after, you know, turning around their season for the most part. Well, falling short, but he did turn them around.
5: Yeah, there's a good chance your girlfriend's second choice.
1: I was going to say, not only her second choice, but are we our boss's first choice? Did he really want Weenie in the butt for afternoons?
5: And then he's like, communal ritual have to do?
1: Then maybe he like went to Mongrel and Bart and they were like, nah, and then they passed and then he ended up with us?
5: Well,
1: like, are we all just someone's second choice?
8: And Rich, really quick,
5: yeah.
8: That was Astros Cardinals 2005,
5: thank
8: October
5: you.
8: 19th.
5: Deep beheaded. All right, listen, we're going to, I have a perfect bet that I want to tell you next for tonight's NLCS Game 3. A perfect bet. I think it's a good one. I feel safe with it. I'll tell you next. More CNR on FSR right here. Next.
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15: Aaron Donald not traveling to Australia. 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We should not be seeing him until after Halloween at the earliest.
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19: Here's your Fox Sports Shoals updated forecast. Lows dip down to about 67 tonight under mainly clear skies. Mainly clear skies again tomorrow. Daytime highs approaching 91. Tomorrow night, lows around 64. From the Weatherology Weather Center, I'm meteorologist Jennifer Wojcicki. Right now, it's 88 degrees.
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5: Well, I'll tell you what I will say. Tonight, here's your bet. I'm going to win you some money. Again, you don't have to listen to me. In fact, I don't want you to listen to me. I don't want you to blame me. But I feel good about this one.
6: Blame Rich.
5: Yeah. It's all about blame. I don't want to be involved.
1: I blame you for wearing a Tiger shirt on such a sensitive week.
5: All right. So, Dodgers, they're not losing tonight.
1: They can't lose tonight, man.
8: They better not.
5: They're home.
1: Just for the sake of good drama show, I mean, want them to win,
8: After the people attending get out of traffic, because we were just talking about that off the air. Oh, my God, getting to Dodger Stadium, so difficult. Yeah. But once you're out of your car, out of that parking lot, in your seats, wake the Dodgers team up. Be loud.
5: This, of course, is a must win, but I look at it as I can't lose. They can't lose this. I'd be baffled. So, I don't say I'm not sure they're going to win the series, but I don't think you get down 3-0. You go back to Dodger Stadium. You have an advantage in the pitching matchup. Blake Snell, as you said, is due for a really dominant playoff performance.
8: He is. In the last outing he had, it was 105 degrees outside. Not the case right now.
5: Yeah, it's,
8: so
5: like, it's perfect weather.
8: Hopefully he won't be huffing and puffing tonight.
1: You know, gasser versus snow.
5: There's going to be like good pressure on the Dodgers, two-time defending champions, trying to go for that three-peat. So I love this bet. Pay attention and listen good. Dodgers money line, not Dodgers minus 1.5 or whatever they do on, you know, DraftKings. The money line, right? Dodgers money line. Parlay that with one or more hits by Shohei Ohtani. A Shohei hit and the Dodgers, $100 pays out $222.
1: So win and one hit from Shohei batting in the sixth hole tonight.
5: One hit or more from Shohei. Minimum one hit. Dodgers win, 100 pays 222.
8: I would love to see a Shohei bomb on his first at bat.
5: You could go crazier and start building a little parlay at DraftKings with all like, ooh, Shohei home run. Dodgers win by more than three. Like, you could really boost your odds, but I think the safest, what I feel really confident in, is Shohei was insistent on being in the lineup, telling Dave Roberts and management that he is close to feeling it.
1: What's the over-under on little mini vodkas for Sam tonight?
5: Oh, he's going to have four of the seven that he took.
6: I've got seven. Yeah, that's right. No, my flight is at 5 in the morning.
1: Yeah.
6: So I think I'm going to abstain.
8: Sam, no, if Shohei hits a bomb, you have to down two of them in a row and film yourself doing
1: it. Yeah, I want
8: to
1: see it.
5: Hey, Sammy.
6: We'll see.
5: Sammy, I just get a feeling that Sam, you have a 5 a.m. flight.
6: Yes, it's brutal.
5: I feel like
6: I'm gonna go to the airport at 3 in the morning.
5: I was gonna say, I guarantee you're the type of guy that's gonna get there at like 2 or 3 in the morning. Like, you're a safety boy.
6: Well, even in the middle of the night, you've got
5: TSA pre-check?
6: No, I don't.
5: What do you think?
1: Oh, you guys gotta get it.
5: No, then they'll clog it up.
1: Oh yeah, you know what?
5: Stay with the common people.
1: Here's what you gotta do. Enjoy the game. Enjoy your drinks, Sam. Enjoy your flight. Thank you, guys. I hope you enjoyed the show.
5: And happy early birthday, Sam.
6: Thank you.
5: Until tomorrow, arrivederci, baby.
1: See you in the promised land.
5: Goodbye.
8: Go Dodgers.
5: Hey, it's Covino and Rich.
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1: Here's your Fox Sports Shoals updated forecast. Mainly clear skies tonight with a low of 67. 91 tomorrow, mainly clear. Tomorrow night, lows around 64. Mainly clear and dry Friday and Saturday. Upper 70s Friday, mid-60s by Saturday. From the Weatherology Weather Center, I'm meteorologist Paul Trombley. Right now, 88.
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1: 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I'm Bodie Miller, and this is my wife Morgan.
2: She was a bold little personality and such a bright light in our lives.
1: As a family, we were careful around water. We had a fence around our pool, and our older kids had learned how to swim.
2: One day, we were visiting a neighbor, and all of a sudden, I couldn't hear Emmy. That silence was terrifying. Then I saw a tiny sliver of light where the back door had been opened. I ran outside and saw Emmy in the pool. We couldn't save her. As a mom, I want other parents to know how fast drowning can happen. It takes moments. You have to be vigilant, as if it's a lion waiting to snatch your child.
1: Drowning is the number one cause of injury-related death in children ages 1 to 4. We believe it should be the number one thing parents talk about when it comes to safety. This is urgent. If you have kids, please talk to your pediatrician about how to keep them safe.
3: I'm Chuck Hammer with your Mars Hill Panthers High School Sports Update. Mars Hill is 6-2, 4-1 in the region after knocking off Lindsey Wilson last week, 52-6. The Panthers are on the bye week this week before they finish the season against Decatur Heritage Christian and Deschler. In volleyball, Mars Hill plays in the Class A Area 7 Area Tournament tomorrow at 4 from Mars Hill Bible School. That's been your Mars Hill Panthers High School Sports Update.
4: 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Week 5 is in the books, and if you had these gentlemen in your lineup, I'd bet you're a winner. Patriots quarterback Drake May, 26 of 34, 374 yards, 4 touchdowns, 25 rushing yards, and another score on the ground. Almost 40 points. Lions running back Jahmyr Gibbs. Over 37 points because of a 151-yard rushing day, 2 touchdowns, and 5 through the air for another 56 yards. Steelers running back Jaylen Warren, 188 yards from scrimmage and 2 scores, 36 fantasy points. And L.A. Rams wide receiver Puka Nacua, 37 points because of 17 catches, 138 yards, and a score. Good luck this week as you set up your lineups for Week 6 that begins tomorrow night on Thursday Night Football. Let's get back to the show. 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The conversation continues about adversity.
5: Sometimes I think when you have in these dark days, people will be like, oh, the coaches are not good. The coaches can't motivate. It ain't that. It's not the coaches. The coaches don't play for you.
6: They can't make the block.
5: They can't catch
6: the ball. They cannot force the fumble.
5: They can't do any of that.
6: And in Vrabel's case, he did that at one point, but he was well past that.
5: Yes. Like, they can't make us do anything we don't want to do. They can tell you this is how you're supposed to do it. They can show you this is how you're supposed to do it. They can script it. This is how you're supposed to do it. But at the end of the day, it comes down to you. How much do you want this? How much film are you going to watch on the few plays we didn't get the script that may come up in the game that you may not seen? How much are you taking time and effort to put into this?
6: I go back to your excellent guest last week in center Ben Jones. And I knew he was a smart cat with football and just a smart cat in general. But when he described, he's like, bring me all the information. I want all of it so I can digest it and I can distribute it to my teammates. I had such an immense respect for him to begin with for being a tough physical and a good football player. I left this room with more because I'm like, golly, that's amazing that you have someone that loves the game and cares so much. And it makes total sense because the practice week is hell, the game is heaven, and you go through hell to get to heaven.
5: Yeah.
6: All right, So with all of that being said, and you're talking about, you said we're looking for answers. We're trying to figure out what are the corrections. Are they correctable? How do we do it?
5: On a playing field, everything is correctable.
6: That's right. That's exactly right. All right, so what's harder, fixing football mistakes or rebuilding confidence?
5: Rebuilding. I'm going to have to say rebuilding confidence, because when you lose confidence, for the fans out there, I'm not speaking about the Titans in general.
6: No, no, we're
5: in general rules of
6: team sports.
5: Yes.
6: Not necessarily football.
5: Yeah, it's any sport.
6: Yeah.
5: If you lose confidence within each other and the system, the philosophy, you know, that is the hardest thing to do, is to build that trust again, to build that confidence back up. A play, we can correct that in film. We can give you two different looks to help you correct a blocking assignment, a route adjustment, a quarterback read. Easy. Now, confidence? How do you build someone's confidence up in a season? During a season, I mean. Why are you playing?
6: Well, yeah, when you guys are up to your neck in it.
5: 24/7.
6: Yeah. It might be a poor correlation, but it is almost like in life, when you're either your partner, a friend, a family member, whoever, and you have something that happens where trust is broken, how hard is it to repair trust in a relationship, personal or otherwise?
5: That's tough.
6: Like, you ain't doing it overnight.
5: You ain't doing it overnight. That's why I'm saying, like, to do it during a season, to build confidence back. Like, we didn't have that. Even in the 2014, 2015, when we went 5-27 in two seasons, it wasn't that we lost confidence. We were broken trying to fix what we had.
6: Because yeah, you kind of lost your way.
5: We lost our way. We didn't have an identity at that time. We didn't know who we were. By looking in, when a team get younger, they almost start to struggle, because they have no identity. It's a young team. They trying to find out who they are. And the Titans went from a veteran team into a younger team. Not too many veterans on the team.
6: What they're going through now.
5: What they doing now.
6: It's the cycle of football with salary cap and all of these things. That is what this is.
5: It's all it is. And the understand of who are we. Once we can figure out who we are, your confidence level, because you know who you are now, so you confident. You walk in the room like, if you the guy who gets girls by cracking jokes, you confident. You walking in there guy. Like, I'm the funny guy. I know that. I'm confident. If you the guy who don't know, you're not sure about

0: about yourself, you quiet, you don't talk, you gonna go in there and guess what you're gonna be? Quiet.
1: Yeah.
0: Because you're not confident.
2: You know, you bring up a valid point, because currently the Titans are one of the, I think they're the eighth youngest team in the league.
0: Yeah.
2: Just a little over, just under 26 years of age average. Mm. And then you take off Morgan Cox, who's 40.
0: That's,
2: man, you're going to take a dip.
0: A big dip.
2: Yeah. And I think about these young cats coming in this building and the other 31 places, because a lot of people are drafted or you're brought in as an undrafted, whatever. But let's say you were a college star in a major program, and you get to a point where you've already lost enough games in a season, and maybe you lost all your college career if you had a really good one.
0: Yeah.
2: I can't imagine what that's like to try and process when you're used to winning.
0: Yeah.
2: And that's why I think the real unk talk we're doing here on Titans Uncut with Delanie Walker is that, what do you do and how do you do and how do you function when dysfunction knocks on your door, when adversity knocks on, because it's not if, it's when, it's going to. That's what life is.
0: Yeah, you brought up a great point saying, like, you've been a star in college, constantly winning. And if you're not winning and you don't like your situation in college, you can just leave and go to a different school, or you can hit the portal.
2: And that's the world we live in now.
0: That's the world we live up now. And I'll bring this back to you, because you've been in this room, I'm talking about the NFL, for a very long time, where that wasn't a thing. So when players came in, even if they were losing, they gonna put all their eggs in one basket for this team. They don't give up. They don't quit. They don't shut down, because I was drafted to this team. That's the team I'm going to play for. But nowadays, you got these cats that, I'm losing, I don't want to play for the Titans, I'm going to kind of shut it down. Just a little, just because, why would I sell out?
2: And it's what they've been used to because of what college football is now.
0: Is now,
2: yeah.
0: Today.
2: Yeah.
0: And I'm not saying that's every player. That's not every player, but you're going to have a handful that feel that way. And it's sad to even say that, but it's just, that's the mindset, and they will shut it down.
2: Why do you think the really good college coaches are getting paid exorbitant amounts of money? Because, listen, college football recruiting is crazy.
0: Crazy.
2: Has been for a long time. It's a new level, a new brand of crazy with all this stuff.
0: Well, that's why some of the best college coaches just step away. Because they don't even want to be a part of this.
2: Nick Saban.
0: There you go. Steps away.
2: And there'll be others.
0: There'll be others, because it's just getting out of hand.
2: I think at some point Dabo Sweeney walks away.
0: Yeah, because like, whoever got the biggest pocket got the best players.
2: Yeah, and it's true, because when you think, let's just take for example the Texas Longhorns. Follow the money.
0: Follow the money.
2: And you want to see where the money is? Look at the endowment.
0: Yeah.
2: And there's that oil money in there.
0: Yep.
2: And I mean, they put together what was the equivalent of a salary cap roster from, you know, an NFL team not that many years ago in terms of what you try to put on the field.
0: So now you have that coming into the NFL. You have that mindset coming into the NFL.
2: Oh, I don't like this. Maybe I can shift to something else.
0: Yes.
2: Yeah.
0: And I don't know. I don't know how you motivate, like, to be a coach in the NFL these days. You got to be great. You really got to be on. You got to take like counseling, because you pretty much counseling players nowadays.
2: Again, 53 different personalities.
0: Yes, you got to know how to talk to every player differently, mm-hmm. without him shutting down or turning like not want to be here because he feel like you hard on him. Are you picking on him? Are you singling him out? And I'm going to talk about the Titans right now. Like, I see our coach, Robert Saleh. He is, to me, from watching him, he got it figured out. Like, I never seen him mad. I don't see him get upset. It's like he almost treats everybody with the same demeanor.
2: Never too high.
0: Never
2: too low.
0: And sometimes as players, if you like, hi, we kind of know that's fake. Because if we know you ain't never been like that, and then you do that, you can read off of that.
2: Well, he said it a lot recently. That comes off as performative.
0: Okay. And I don't even know him like that. And I've never seen his interview. Well, I just can tell the way he carries himself with the players. Like, to me, like, that just shows that he's always the same. Like, he's not changing. He's not trying to be nobody. He doesn't want to be. And I think that's what he wants the team to be. Like,
2: isn't that where the buy-in begins, is honesty from your head coach? Because
0: always.
2: You guys are grown men. I mean, some of you guys, families, children, whatever. Yeah, the younger cats, maybe not all of that yet. But you're grown men. And just level with me.
0: I mean, most coaches, I would say now coaches are very honest. I think that that's one key they have to be, is honest with these players.
2: Well, and you guys can read through all
0: yeah,
2: that.
0: Yeah, you can kind of read through it.
2: All of you guys have good BS meters and filters because going through athletics, you guys have been told you're great for a long time. And like, yeah, that's nice, but that ain't always what it is.
0: No, it's not. No, it's not. You know, I mean,
2: and the ones who buy into that too much are the ones that go get a rude awakening.
0: Yeah,
2: right?
0: Yeah. But it, I mean, like, the philosophy. I think the philosophy is like, I always lean on philosophy, and people always ask me why. Like, that's our identity, right? And I don't know what it is here, like how they do it, but we used to have our identity stamped on the wall everywhere you went. I mean, everywhere you went.
2: It was top of mind, visually, audio, video. It was there.
0: Everywhere.
2: I've seen it.
0: Everywhere.
2: Yes.
0: To never forget who you are and what we stand for. And if you don't believe in that, we're going to get you out of here. Because this is the way we play.
2: Yep.
0: You may not like it when you come here because you don't understand it. But this is who we became. And it took 2 to 3 years to figure that out. Because, you know, I look back, Munchak. Come in with Munchak. Munchak was a great player. And I feel like Hall of Fame player. Yeah. And I feel like he was a really good coach when we got here. It was, maybe he was old school and the team was getting younger. And it just wasn't adapting to his philosophy. But I believed, I like Munchak. I thought, I'm like, okay, Munchak, the scheme is perfect. I mean, maybe because they was giving me the ball, I can probably say that.
2: But
0: I thought he did a great job. But our team was young. We wasn't winning games. And I think we won 2 games that year. Wisenhunt comes in. He brings in this kind of new era, scat back kind of, I want a back who can run routes, and we probably going to be in 4-3 wide, one tight end, Dexter McCluster,
2: Jackie Battle,
0: Sean Green.
2: Yes.
0: Like,
2: oh yeah.
0: The identity, I get his identity was, I think he brought the exotic play to Park. I think that's what he was trying to do. And he brought in Malarkey. And Malarkey and him were, like, good friends. So Malarkey kind of knew that exotic look. He knew how to implicate it into the offense. But we were starting to build that identity. I mean, we brought in Bernard Parler. Who else did we bring in
2: Guy that put Tom Brady on the shelf.
0: Yes. Yes. Brian Arakpo came in that year. Some other guys.
2: An influx of veteran talent.
0: Yeah, a lot of veterans came in.
2: Yep.
0: So the organization understood we were young. Because they start bringing in these veteran guys that been on winning teams, that saw how to win. Oh yeah, Andy Levitre. We bring in Andy Levitre. He's like, it's players who kind of established this whole idea of where we wanted to be. Ken Wisenhunt gets fired second to last game, I want to say.
2: No, he's fired much earlier than that. It's week 7. You guys are in Houston.
0: Week 7?
2: Yep. And Zach Mettenberger is getting banged around because Marcus is already

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0: 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Number 82 continues the conversation right here.
1: Yeah, so you're finding your way in us. So one thing I do want to ask you, when the valley is dark and it's low and things are, what are the veteran leaders in the locker room saying? What is the tone and the temper? Because you're one of those veterans that got there.
2: Honestly, what I was telling everybody, and I think, you know, a lot of people heard it, they still kind of play that recording. I was telling everybody, it's us versus everyone. It's us versus everyone. We got to lean on each other. We got to play for each other. Think about it. No one's going to care for us the way we're going to care for each other in this room. You may not be here next year.
1: And underlining that, Delaney, sorry to interrupt.
2: No, you go ahead.
1: Underlining that with, we right now are the only people that believe in each other.
2: That's it. So that was my message. And I think it trickled to everyone. And we all was kind of saying the same thing. Because I think if we all believe the same thing, we can move stronger, right? Like, and I think it was, people were starting to manifest that. Like, it's us playing for us. We against the world. Only us, only we can change what's happening in this locker room. You know, it wasn't the coaches. We didn't include the coaches.
1: No, it's
2: you. Don't
1: want
2: to include the coach. It was the players
1: in
2: that locker room.
1: You have to go out and do it.
2: Have to do it.
1: Yeah. It's like that old, have you ever seen somebody do this lesson, a learning visual lesson, and they take, you know, that old number two pencil you used to have in school, and they would take a single pencil and they just break it, a brand new pencil. But you take a wad of those things, about 20, 30 pencils.
2: Can't break them.
1: You're not doing that.
2: Not doing it.
1: They're stronger together.
2: Very. And I think it was just us all buying into it, us realizing, like, and I always talk about this, like, you know, Mike Mularkey made us a family. That's what he did. He kind of brought that locker room together, and we all became brothers and fought for each other. That's what he brought, the family part about it. Vrabel brought the technician part, like, everyone's going to be doubting. Everyone's going to be on their job, or I'm going to get you out of here.
1: Special teams is going to be not just the third phase.
2: No, and I tell people all the time.
1: The Patriot way.
2: The Patriot's way. You know, it was the Patriot's way, but it works. Because
1: he had world championship rings to prove it.
2: He held so everyone accountable. Yep. And like I said, when he put that playbook thing up, you don't even know how surprised my mouth dropped.
1: Yours and others who and probably others, weren't opening their
2: mouth. Yeah, people were tapping each other like, look, you see? I'm like, bro, I see it. Like, it was like a point of, I'm not pointing fingers, but I'm pointing fingers. Like, you know what I'm saying? He was like, I'm going to do it the way they can understand without me. Because he would blast us all the time, and it's not working. Me putting them on the board and being like, what's
1: make
2: going on
1: each
2: here?
1: Make other accountable.
2: Make us accountable. I'm going to police you now. Now, instead of the coaches policing you.
1: Hey, man.
2: I'm going to police you.
1: Have you gotten into your playbook?
2: Exactly.
1: What are you doing?
2: Exactly.
1: Are we going to get into it today?
2: You see what I'm saying? So, like, sometimes, and again, this is me speaking as when I played. I don't know what the locker rooms are today. I don't know how different they are. I don't know how the players react.
1: And that's how quickly the game can evolve and change, even in that aspect.
2: Yes.
1: Yeah.
2: Yes.
1: All right. Let's flip to a little lighter subject here as we get into the last few minutes of this show. And I want to talk about the position that you played so well for so long, and that is the tight end position. In your opinion, what is the difference and separates a good tight end from a great tight end?
2: The separation between those two, what makes you a great tight end, I would have to say the ability to run and pass block. Every tight end can catch the ball. We're a bigger body going against a DB or a smaller linebacker. But can we have you in the run game? Can you pass pro and pick up a cross stunt and they'll have no issue with it. That's what make you a great tight end. Being able to be on the field every play. If you're on the field every play, you're a great tight end. Because that means you run block, you pass block, and you catch passes.
1: And you do it well, and your team can't have your absence. They need you.
2: They need you.
1: You're that big a cog in the wheel.
2: And it's like, at a point of, if you have three different tight ends, one's a blocker, one's a pass blocker, one's a run blocker, one's a catcher. Now, when that run blocker come in the game, what defense you think we going to run?
1: That's a little bit of a tell, isn't it?
2: Yeah, it's a little bit of a tell.
1: Is that what fans underestimate the most about the position, is the run blocking part of it?
2: I would say so. They don't understand. We do as much as a left tackle every play, unless we run in a route. But most of the time we're blocking the best player on the field. That's the end. Most time we're in a double. If it's pass pro, we're blocking the end. If it's a run block, we're doubling the end to the linebacker, who may be the hardest hitting player on the team. So we do as much as O linemen's, but even more. And I know tackles and guards be like, "You crazy," but We cross block on a move.
1: Let's say it this way. Most offensive linemen are asked to block between 2 and 3 seconds.
2: That's it.
1: Whereas you are going, as the play is developing, a little deeper into the sauce, if you will.
2: Yeah, right? And we can start from the backfield. So they're giving, and I hated this, when they put us off the ball and we got to block the end. So you telling me I got to be off the ball to go against the best player? He get a head start, and I'm supposed to block him? And we do it. We don't cry about it. We don't ask, hey, we should be paid like left tackles. So tight ends, If you don't know, they are very important to the scheme, because we pretty much do everything.
1: Would you say some of the same would be true about the running back position? Just because they aren't taught pass pro that much in college, aren't required to do it much?
2: No, that's a lie. That's a lie. In college, I don't even understand why that's not taught, because in NFL, you're going to have to pick up a block. And you see a lot of running backs that not able to pick up blocks. And the very good ones, they stay for a long time because we need them in third down package. They going to come in regardless and learn the scheme. But, yeah, I would say the same thing for running backs. Like, running backs, they take a pounding, right, because they get the ball mostly every play. But then when they have to pass block at the same depth as the quarterback, where someone's he not even touch. He's running full speed at the running
1: Correct.
2: Back. Full speed. And the running back has to block him. And most of the time, that guy who's doing that, if he's not the outside linebacker or inside, they don't have as many sacks. But if they outside, that dude got like 7-8 sacks on his belt, and the running back is blocking him. So sometimes people don't realize the importance of a running back and tight end when they're in the pass pro, or and take that for granted. But to me, I feel like a tight end who can be on the field every down is a great tight end.
1: Who is the person you hated to block? Who was the guy that's like, damn, I've got to see this guy again? Who was that for you? It didn't even have to be in Titans games. It could be in your career period.
2: DeMarcus Ware.
1: Ooh.
2: Hall of Famer.
1: Oh,
2: my God. Yeah. Giant.
1: Yeah.
2: Yeah.
1: Big, long dude.
2: Big dude. The dude, you know, the dude, that the railroad dude, that be, who, the, I don't even know.
1: Hitting the spikes.
2: Oh, my God.
1: John Henry.
2: Every time I see him, I'm like, that's John Henry. I hated going against him. Especially in those San Francisco days when I was the blocker. And Vernon Davis was the route runner, and he was 10 times bigger than me, but I had to block. I hated it. But he made me better. Something I didn't want to do, I had to just get better at it. You know what I mean? Because I knew the future.
1: With a pass rush plan.
2: Oh, yeah.
1: Clearly. Or he wouldn't be in the Hall of Fame.
2: Oh, yeah. 24/7. I'm over here tapping my butt like, if you ain't got no work, help me. Like, this is a player you helped me on. Like, I dreaded going against him. Dreaded.
1: Let's talk about the pass catching part of this. What was your favorite route to run?
2: My favorite route to run was either a corner route or a option curl route. And what I mean by option curl route, I have three ways to go on that option curl route. I can run the curl vertical up the field. I can run a curl inside. So you can run a curl inside, curl outside. You can break out. So it's a three-way option. So that's my favorite
1: route. One route, multiplicity.
2: Yes. And the Titans called that a lot. So when I got to the Titans, I think they drew that play up for me. It was just like, get open, pretty much. Like, we looking for you. So.
1: And you would.
2: And I would. Yeah, yeah. And it's because, and this all goes back to film. Like, if you don't watch film to see what disguise, what coverage they're trying to disguise, you won't know which way to go, which way to run. And sometimes, like, I think the reason why I was so good is because I spent a lot of time in film, right? And I know I was getting older, so I wasn't as fast. I wasn't as explosive. So I'm like, I have to be on top of my game. I need to see it before they show it.
1: Yep.
2: And that's what made me a good tight end I was able to see things before it showed itself.
1: It's why you asked Ben Jones last week. It's like people are looking at him going, why are you working so hard in year 8, 9? So, you know, because that's it.
2: That's it.
1: Father Time's undefeated.
2: Yes.
1: So you better get brain power.
2: Yes,
1: right?
2: Yes.
1: Get your muscle memory going.
2: Very true.
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0: 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Our conversation continues with the tight end position. Let's listen in.
1: Who did you watch at that position? Not necessarily that you patterned yourself after, but who did you watch that maybe was an influence?
2: I've said this before, because I was drafted as a receiver, so right. I really had no idea what a tight end was. And Vernon Davis, man, Vernon Davis, one of the best to do it. I was lucky enough to be drafted. In the same draft class as Vernon, and then get to sit under him and be a sponge. Like, I didn't know the position, but Vernon was very good at it. Very good. New blocking schemes. They made us roommates in rookie minicamp. Me and Vernon was roommates for like 3 years. I literally just followed Vernon lead, and because I didn't know anything about tight end. After a while, I started finding out about the Shannon Sharps, the John Mackeys, like some legit players that really did this at a high level. But Vernon Davis, and people probably I can't believe, man, that was my dog. He taught me how to be a tight end, and if it wasn't for Vernon, I probably wouldn't be where I am today.
1: Well, there's no wrong answer. That's your answer.
2: Yeah.
1: The reason I bring that up, and I wouldn't expect you to answer this with the player I'm about to mention, but, the last few days, the football world lost Mike Ditka.
2: I know.
1: And, dude, I don't know if you've ever looked at any of his stuff.
2: I watched his tape, too, yeah.
1: He was probably the first prototypical modern-day NFL tight end.
2: A
1: dog.
2: Yeah, beast.
1: And I just came from the Rust Belt from Aliquippa, Pennsylvania. His dad was a steel mill worker, like, just rub dirt in it and keep going. I mean, unbelievable what he was able to do back in the golden age.
2: I mean, that's when you was a left tackle who can catch. It was explosive and dangerous.
1: Yes, yes. I mean, there's been some great ones in this game. I'm just enough older than you that I remember, seeing Kellen Winslow Sr.
2: Kevin Winslow.
1: I mean, there's some really, and just seeing old tapes of Ozzie Newsome. And, yeah. I mean, this game's had
2: Dwight
1: a bunch
2: Clark.
1: Of. Oh, gosh. Like,
2: I mean, it's just so many tight ends, though, that got to play this game. And played it at a high level. I mean, before we all turn into glorified receivers, like, those dudes were real, like, hogs.
1: Under your description of what I ask you about, what makes a great tight end?
2: Yeah.
1: The blocking and the catching.
2: And the catching.
1: And, yeah, all of that.
2: Yeah.
1: All right, so as we're wrapping up, if you're building the perfect tight end at a laboratory, let's think about this, just from a science project, Frankenstein size.
2: It could be anyone.
1: Frankenstein weight. Teammates.
2: Teammates.
1: Or people you admire, watch, whatever. Whose hands are you getting for this prototypical laboratory tight end?
2: If we're going to do teammates, my hands.
1: Okay, it's good. I like it. Delaney's hands are on. Toughness.
2: Now, toughness, I'm definitely going to go with Craig Stevens.
1: Makes a lot of sense.
2: Yeah.
1: Football IQ.
2: Anthony Fasano.
1: Ooh.
2: Yeah.
1: Good one.
2: Yeah, yeah.
1: That cat played a long time.
2: Long time.
1: And did it well.
2: Yeah, he was his IQ was great. He can pick up an offense, pass pro. I consider him, me and him, like the same, but he just a little bit more of knowledge of the game.
1: If we're talking speed, who are we building in this?
2: I'm going to have to go Jonnu Smith with the speed.
1: Ooh.
2: Yeah, Jonnu was, when Jonnu got here, he was the speedster. And I used to be like, give Jonnu the screens. Because you see, if you just give Jonnu, if you hand Jonnu the ball, my dude is gone. You know what I mean? So, like, his speed was crazy.
1: Jonnu was, man. Miss Jonnu.
2: Yeah.
1: Jonnu's good.
2: Yeah.
1: And a good dude.
2: Yeah, no, great dude.
1: Trash talk.
2: Phil Supernaw. Now, he may call you something you don't want to hear. Phil Superdahl. Yeah, trash talker, man.
1: Well, Delaney, this has been another good one.
2: Yes, it
1: has. We did not have a guest. And again, I believe that we weren't supposed to.
2: No.
1: Well done. I'd say that is a wrap.
2: Yes, sir.
1: For Delaney Walker, I'm Rhett Bryan. We thank you all for tuning in to Titans Uncut with Delaney Walker, presented by Pinnacle Financial Partners.
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3: Here's your Fox Sports Shoals updated forecast. Florence, clear skies tonight with lows around 67. Mainly sunny skies again tomorrow. High temperatures reach up to 91.
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5: Major League Baseball, NLCS Game 3 tonight between the Brewers and Dodgers. First pitch set to get going a little under 10 minutes from now as Milwaukee leads this best-of-seven series 2-0. Shohei Ohtani will be in the lineup. He is batting 6 at designated hitter. And he's gone just 1-for-7 so far in this NLCS, and it's the lowest in the order that he has batted in his career. Dave Roberts before the game saying, quote, Shohei's all on board, unquote. Game 4 tomorrow moved to 8 o'clock Eastern. That's because Game 3 of the ALCS was moved ahead to 1 o'clock due to anticipated inclement weather. Major League Baseball news, Phillies and Don Mattingly have agreed to take the interim tag off, agreeing to terms on a 2-year deal that makes him the full-time manager in Philadelphia. Joe Espada will not return as manager of the Houston Astros. I'm Kevin Wired.
6: One guy is happily divorced. One guy is happily married. One guy gets called daddy by his 3 beautiful daughters. Aww. One guy gets called daddy after a credit card approval. One guy won a state high school basketball championship. One guy only covered a state high school basketball championship. One guy's been inducted into 3 halls of fame. One guy has only mocked a hall. Does this seem weird to anybody else?
7: Hey, I heard that.
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0: number two.
1: Number two.
0: Here on a Worship Wednesday. And you do not want to miss 20 minutes from now. Doug Gottlieb, former Fox Sports Radio host, joins us here on The Odd Couple in the current university. What is it? University of Wisconsin, Green Bay? That's it. I'm sorry.
2: There you go.
0: I want to make sure I get it right.
2: You got it. You nailed it.
0: Is it on here?
2: Yeah.
0: Thank you. I appreciate that.
2: You didn't even need it. You nailed it.
0: I got it right. All right. We'll talk with Doug Gottlieb. He's going to defend the Protect College Sports
2: Act
0: and say why he's more important than the college athletes. And maybe he might have a winning record if he had better players, or unless he's just a genius. But we'll talk about that.
3: You know
0: what
3: else too, Rob?
0: What's that?
3: His name might be on a press box if he was.
0: You know that? That's right. We'll do that.
3: Oh, boy.
0: Coming up. One's got to go. So we got a lot. Fireworks are coming. I'm going to try not to scream at Doug. I'm going to let him get his points out, Rob G. I'll just go by the sidelines and let him speak.
2: First of all, you didn't go through all this. Rob G didn't book him all this for you to just then turn into that.
0: No milk toast, you sure? You don't want me to be milk toast?
2: No, don't be milk toast.
3: Okay. So we had over, under, for remember before how many questions you get?
2: Two and a half questions. I said I took the under.
0: No.
3: I'll say over.
0: You're going to get more than that.
2: Okay.
3: 2 minutes in, is Rob yelling? Yes or no?
2: Yes.
3: I think yes, too.
2: Yeah. Rob G says yes. I say yes. Alex says yes. Yeah. Because he's gonna immediately get to the meat of his argument.
3: Yep.
2: Which you're going to completely disagree with. And then you're going to go off.
0: Okay. Hey.
2: Don't not, though. Like,